0: He's been making over $50 million a year for the last several years here. So he's now a member of the Toronto Raptors. And Kawhi, looks like he's not going to face any further punishment. 310-840-4910. We got some baseball scores to get you in a bit. But Brad, let's talk some baseball here. And let's talk about what the offseason could hold. We've been talking about the upcoming CBA and a potential lockout for months now, with baseball owners wanting a salary cap, the players wanting no part of it, players wanting a salary floor, and it feels like it's been a dark cloud. It has been a dark cloud hanging over this great season all year. I am pessimistic that there's not a lockout. I'm pessimistic, and I think there will be a lockout. I'm pessimistic, and I think that we will be missing several games next year. Before we continue on, you've got your hands raised up in the air. What the hell just happened? I know you're watching your Cubbies against Mizorowski. What just happened?
1: Another Breaky bomb! Two-run shot! Alex Bregman as PCA a walk to lead off the game after being down 0-2. Seiya Suzuki had a soft pop-out, I believe, to the second base, and then Bregman steps up with the hottest bats in baseball in Coe's yard on the Miz! 2-2 Cubs to Milwaukee! Bottom of the first inning at Wrigley. It's going to be a fun one tonight on the north side.
0: I know you guys were down in the dumps 5 minutes ago because the Brew Crew got two runs and David Peterson couldn't keep the ball in the strike zone in the top of the first. And you thought, oh, that's it. Mizorowski's on the mound. See ya. And there you go. Alex Bregman, one of the hottest hitters in baseball, clubs one to tie the game up immediately. Wow. All right. And the battle for the NL Central rages on. Like I said, we'll keep you posted, but I know my co-host, Brad, cannot control himself when the Cubbies do something great. And a two-run missile off of Mizorowski, that's definitely worth the interruption. But, yeah, so, Brad, you and I, pretty pessimistic about what the future holds here in terms of next season for Major League Baseball. Yeah. Well, we got an article written today from the folks at ESPN where they interviewed over 24 current Major League Baseball players under the condition of anonymity. So these answers are all anonymous, and they ask several players, how open are you to a salary cap? The resounding answers for most of them, absolutely not, zero chance. They ask the players, would you be open to a salary cap if the league shows it can help you individually make more money? Now, there were some mixed responses there, but a lot of players said no, because it's about everybody, not just a few, not just several individuals. The question, will there be a lengthy lockout that impacts the 2027 season? You had some players said yes. You had some players that said they hope not. Some players, no, we think we're going to get this deal done. Players, again, asked how many games in 2027 will be missed. You had some players thinking that maybe half the season. You had some players thinking maybe the entire season. You had some players thinking maybe none at all. So a lot of mixed reviews, a lot of mixed answers, and again, some of the biggest questions here being posed ahead of these collective bargaining agreement talks that are going to ramp up as soon as this season ends in November and December. The CBA expires in January. From the anonymous player answers, I don't feel any better, Brad. I don't know about you, but the players don't want a salary cap. The owners want one, and it seems like there is just not going to be any swaying one way or another. So how are we going to come to an agreement? I do not know.
1: Yeah, the divide is so great. It's like the Grand Canyon, and you're going to try to build a bridge across the widest part of that canyon. That's what it kind of feels like, metaphorically speaking. And I mean, you hit it right on the head. I mean, the first three answers, how open are you to a salary cap in this article? Not open. Zero, no chance. Zero, absolutely zero. That really kind of sets a tone, doesn't it? You know, there were some answers that were more positive, and they said, hey, there might be a willingness to listen, and we can negotiate and kind of figure this out. Those are some of the players that are being reasonable. Some of the players, and I think a majority of players that you would pull in Major League Baseball right now, have already made up their minds. They have drawn the visible line in the sand, and they're not willing to cross it at any expense. They're just not going to accept a salary cap. So, you know, there's going to have to be a lot of creativity on the ownership side. There's going to be a lot of concessions made probably on both sides to reach a common ground to actually get this across the finish line where everybody is like, okay, we can live with this. We're happy with it. Let's go out. Let's train. Let's play ball. But when realistically is that going to happen? Based on the mixed bag answers of, you know, when is the season going to start? Are we even going to have a season? Some said sometime in June. Some said, as you mentioned, we're not going to miss any games. Some said it could be the entire season. The truth is probably somewhere in the middle. My guess, again, I'm just trying to read the tea leaves here based on the information that's provided to us. And this is one piece, an important piece of where people's mindsets are. I think we missed the first half at a bare minimum. And maybe we have a very shortened season, kind of like COVID in that year, where maybe the season starts right after what would be normally the All-Star break, sometime in early to mid-July. And that constricted season gets played out over like 50 games, and that's it. But at least you would have an agreement in place for how long, who knows, hopefully for many years, so we have to go back to the table anytime soon to resolve new issues that may crop up. But man, again, going back to my original point, that divide is incredibly wide, and nobody has really the right answer right now, and it's going to take months upon months of negotiation to maybe hammer out a piece of the bridge to get across the divide, which I don't think is ultimately going to happen.
0: Yeah, and 310-840-4910. We want to hear from you, your thoughts, your calls, your texts on what you are anticipating for the 2027 Major League Baseball season. Again, this article we're referencing, over two dozen current major leaguers giving their thoughts on the biggest questions entering the CBA talks this winter. Look, there's a real possibility here, Brad, that Major League Baseball and the owners say, screw it, we're going to lock you out, lock out the players, and we're going to have replacement players. We don't give a damn. You guys want to play hardball? We'll play some freaking hardball. Would you entertain the idea of baseball getting a reset with a year of replacement players? And I don't know how this would work for current minor leaguers, you know, because again, this is, I think this is only impacting. Actually, I guess that's a great, let me ask you that question, because I don't know, Brad. Is it just Major League Baseball players? Is it just guys that are on 40-man rosters or active Major League Baseball rosters? Like, could MLB owners say, screw it, every current major leaguer, you're locked out, but any minor leaguer, AAA, AA, single A, anybody else in the Yankees organization that's not on the major league roster, Cubs, Red Sox, every team, they are welcome to play if they would like to play under this salary cap. What do you guys say? Is that possible? Can they just basically bring up minor leaguers that aren't on major league contracts or on 25-man rosters right now?
1: I think that's conceivable, but I think the players, if they were to agree something of that nature, would be committing a metaphorical suicide, because ultimately if they get called up the big leagues, once an agreement is reached, that's going to be a stain on their record. Guys will not forget if they cross the lines and effectively are scabs in this situation, right? So, you know, that's something that would be extremely volatile, very dangerous for a lot of those guys to do that, because it's going to ruin their reputations. Could really, you know, rock the apple cart in the locker room. Oh, yeah, I remember you. You were that guy that crossed the lines and actually pitched for the Dodgers when the rest of major leagues, were trying to negotiate and took that time off. Like, we didn't forget. Are they going to be welcome teammates? I mean, these are the downsides psychologically sociologically as well, to players crossing the line if they were presented with that opportunity. I don't know all the specific details. And if this applies to some of the minor league players, you know, are they part of the players union? Maybe if they even got like an inning at the big league level, they probably are.
0: Combs is saying in our show chat that Combs is saying in our show chat, minor leaguers are a part of the MLB Players Association that changed in 2022.
1: Okay, well, there you go. So that answers the question right now. So essentially, you're going to be pulling like independent league guys. So in other words, Pat, get your arm warmed up, buddy. Your time to shine as the ace of the LA Dodgers is right around the corner.
0: Yeah, if only I had a full UCL and not half of a one, maybe I would give it a go. But yeah, indie ball players, former college Division I athletes that are no longer on either in a minor league or a major league roster. That's a conceivable possibility. That is a possibility, man. Here's another question. If players aren't going to budge on a salary cap and they refuse to play if one is implemented, Do you think the owners would hesitate to just wipe the slate clean and have an open draft with anybody who wanted to enter? Because that, again, we think the players have a lot of power, and I think they do, and they've got to stay strong, and they've got to stick together, because I feel like these are going to get real ugly as soon as we hit November 1, or as soon as that the first couple of days after the World Series is over. I think it's going to get ugly. The players have to stick together. Again, they do have a lot of power, but ultimately, man, Rob Manfred, we know he ain't got a spine. We know he is a weasel for the owners, and if Major League Baseball owners want to make an example out of this, and they want to try to reset the course of history, where 1994, players were okay with missing some of the World Series, then the owners could, again, conceivably do almost whatever the hell they want and potentially help hurt the sport for even longer. That's a possibility. I can't imagine we'd ever get to that, but it's on the table.
1: Yeah, I mean, it's within the realm of possibility overall. I mean, look, there's greedy you-know-what on both sides here. And I think ultimately the players have to have a come-to-Jesus moment. They have to accept some salary cap to get this done. What's that number? Is the magic number 325 million? Is it 350 million? But they got to come together as a majority on whatever that number is, or range of what the number needs to be that the owners can fall into and they're satisfied with the end result. Same with the salary floor. What is it? 125, 130, 150 million, 170 million, a little bit higher. There has got to be balance. There has to be fairness in Major League Baseball. It's for the good of the game. It's to keep the game healthy. It's to keep the game ultra competitive and not have the mighty just continuously go out there and outspend everybody else. Your beloved team, the New York Yankees, case in point. My beloved team, the Chicago Cubs, though they could spend a little bit more money. Another case in point. The LA Dodgers and their extravagant, exorbitant salaries. It has to be curtailed. And you just got to sit down and think things through reasonably for the good of the damn game. Get it done, players. Get it done, owners. And don't kill a sport that we all grew up loving.
0: Well, I think they're going to hurt it. I don't know if they're going to kill it, but they're going to hurt it. If I had to give you an official prediction, I do think we're going to miss at least 80 games. I think we're going to miss half the season next year.
1: Yes.
0: I hope I'm wrong. Agreed. I hope I'm dead wrong. I think we're going to miss 80 games. I really hope we don't miss the entire freaking season. I don't think replacement players would be a thing. But I think ultimately it will be a salary cap and a salary floor, like you mentioned. And if that is a salary floor of 125 and a salary cap of 325 or 350, yeah, I think those are pretty good projected numbers that whether either side wants them or not, and the players, again, they do not want a salary cap. They will miss games over it. How many games? These guys, again, not everybody's making $20 million a year. Not everybody's making $10 million a year. Not everybody's making $6 million a year. There are plenty of guys making only $1 million, some less on rookie deals, you know, pre-arbitration. What's a year without work? You know, one person said, get ready for a lot of school teachers because that's what you're going to see. So it's going to get ugly, I think, before it gets better. That's why I know we have to talk about it because it was a relevant, fresh article today. But man, I'm just trying to soak in every single day of baseball here for the next 25 days and then into the postseason because I think this sport is going to have nothing but negativity and negative animosity news coming out of it. For November, December, and all the way up until April, and maybe even further than that.
1: Pat, here's the piece of positivity. Your boy Jackson Churio just went yard. You're streaking to numero dos. Congratulations.
0: Well, I appreciate that. I'll take the hit. I know it comes at the expense of your Cubbies, but hey, look, I was going to go with
1: a solo shot.
0: All right, yeah, you can take a solo shot. Solo shot's better than a three-run home run. Solo shot's better. Well, it's not better than a walk, but you get what I'm saying. Combs says, you're a jerk. Combs also says, I play men's league. I'm about to opt into the rotator cuff surgery and start warming up my arm. Yeah, look, Combs, you got to worry about trying to hit me first because you can't before you do anything else, whether that is pitching or trying to hit professional baseball pitching. 310-840-4910. We'll get you some scores. We'll get you more Let's Go Streaking update when we come back. We'll get your phone calls because we got some football phone calls on the line. So stay tight. We'll get to your calls when we return, and we'll do a little all sports pick 'em. We'll have some fun next segment. 310-840-4910. He's Brad Evans. I'm Pat Boyle. 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
2: The preseason is over, and just like that, the next football snap you see will mean something. 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
1: Yo, yo! Welcome on back. BetMGM Tonight, Westwood One Sports. He's Brad Evans. I'm Pat Boyle. Phone number to join the show. You can call. You can text 310-840-4910. We will get you caught up on some baseball scores in just a bit. I've got some U.S. Open scores. It's been a hectic day, chaotic day. A couple of big upsets again at the U.S. Open. So we'll get to that in just a bit. But let's get to your phone calls here. You guys are blowing up the lines right now. 310-840-4910. We've got a smorgasbord of topics, so that's all right. We'll go a little all over the place. You know, me and Brad can fly by the seat of our pants. Let's go to Mr. Positive, who's next up in Michigan. Wants to talk a little Detroit Lions. Mr. Positive, how you doing?
2: Nice.
3: Hey, Pat and Brett. Thanks for taking my call. Pat, real quick. Last week you said you deadlifted 365 for four reps. Let me ask you, what's your goal? How much do you want to do?
1: I think probably a two or a three rep max. I would like to get to 450 pounds. Now that's a lot.
2: Wow.
1: But, yeah, when I was in college, I used to be able to deadlift four plates, which is 405. And I feel like my legs are stronger now than they were in college. I just had more mass. I was just heavier. So 365 is three plates and a 25. 450 would be four plates and then a 25 basically on each side. I'd like to be able to do that for two reps. And, it might take a couple months, but that's the goal there, Mr. Positive.
3: Very good. I've heard that you are very well built. David Shepard told me. And I got to tell you, my friend Israel Bentley wrote a song about you. Do me a favor. Oh. He'll probably reach out to you and share it with you. It's fantastic. And, but yeah, I've heard you're jacked. I heard you're you've got a good build. I saw a picture of you. I didn't realize that you were into the working out. I wish I could get a hold of you outside because I can definitely get you to your promised land. I used to hang out with the Barbarian Brothers. I'm a twin. I used to bench almost five, deadlift almost seven, and squat almost seven. I'm falling apart, though. I'm almost 65. But getting to my point, the Lions, how do you think they're going to do this season?
1: Whoa, Mr. Positive, thank you for the call. We'll get to the Lions in a second. Brad, you used to bench 500 pounds, deadlift and squat 700 pounds? I mean, are you kidding me?
2: That's strongest man stuff. Yeah, that's
1: crazy.
2: Who
1: is this guy that we're talking to? Is this Arnold Schwarzenegger? Is this Mr. Positive? What an animal. Guy must be an absolute animal. I bet even at 65, he still crushed it. Look, we appreciate all the compliments.
2: Oh, no doubt.
1: Never mind. Always love talking a little personal stuff for a second. I don't know where that phone call was headed, though. But that was good. Yeah, and Israel Bentley, by the way, is a caller on my previous show that would call in, and then he would create, I'm pretty sure they were like the first iterations of when you could make AI songs. And so he made some cool ones, featuring like my name and my show, and I've got, Fiery Takes and The Boiling Point. And it was all a bunch of stuff from my previous show. So that was really cool. We haven't heard from Israel Bentley, I don't think, on this show at all. So who knows? Maybe that'll be the impetus for him to reach out. Ooh. In terms of what Mr. Positive really wanted to call about, Brad, the Detroit Lions, I'll let you take the floor here first, and then I'll give my thoughts. How do you think, what kind of season are you expecting for Dan Campbell in Detroit? Because they've kind of flown under the radar this summer.
2: Yeah, they really not get a whole lot of pub. We're going to have our big NFL prediction show next week. But here's a spoiler alert. I think the Detroit Lions are a team to beat in the NFC North. And this has come from a diehard Chicago Bears fan. I think the Lions have all the goods to set the pace in this division. It's going to be ultra competitive. We know the offense can really bring the table there. Jahmyr Gibbs is going to be the certifiable bell cow in this backfield. We got some news. Isaiah Pacheco is going to go on the pup list. He's already on the pup list. Going to miss the first 4 weeks. They're a little bit thin, but Gibbs may see like 90% of the opportunity share from the get-go. So as long as he stays up, Given his tour de force overall skill set, he got Amon-Ra St. Brown, who's one of the best possession receivers in the entire game. You love J-Mo, Jamison Williams. I love Sam Laporta. He's back. Hopefully he's going to stay healthy. Really excellent target inside the red zone. We know Jared Goff is going to have to be more consistent away from Ford Field. But, yeah, I mean, Dan Campbell's got to have a damn good team. And they're set to win at least 10 or 11 games and win the NFC North.
1: Wow. Yeah, look, I think they're a playoff team this year. That's for sure. It's the defense, man, and the health of that defense. You know, again, not that it's a big surprise, but Kirby Joseph and Brian Branch, they're going to stay on the PUP list to begin the year, so they're going to miss at least the first four games. Again, not really a big surprise with either. I think Kirby Joseph, is he going to return in October, November? When is he coming back? And then Brian Branch, who's coming off that torn Achilles that he suffered last year in week 14. And do we see, miracle to me that George Kittle tore his Achilles in January and he's looking like he's going to play. Same thing with Daniel Jones, tore his in December. Brian Branch tore his Achilles in what, late November, early December? And I feel like it's a big question mark of whether or not we're going to see either of those guys. So the top of that secondary, which they are awesome when they're healthy, that's a giant question mark. They already cut loose Terry and Arnold for what he got arrested for earlier this summer. And again, we'll see how that plays out with the Seahawks. He's on the commissioner's exempt list. So I think they're a playoff team. I wouldn't be shocked if they miss the playoffs again because that defense just simply cannot stay healthy. I mean, there was a lot of pressure on the shoulders of Aiden Hutchinson to be a 15 sack guy this year. The rest of those pass rushers as well. Aleem McNeil's got to be a run stopper. I think the offense is going to be good. I'm not worried about the O-line, which was a big problem for them last year. We saw how that played out on Christmas Day when they literally could not move the ball against the Vikings, and Max Brosmer ended up beating them and ending their season. They've reshuffled the offensive line. Penei Sewell's now playing left tackle. They bring in Juice Scruggs to play center. They're going to trust the first-round pick from Clemson, Blake Miller, to play right tackle. I'm confident in that unit. I think Dan Campbell's a hell of a head coach. I think the offense, our new OC Drew Petzing, is going to have relatively few speed bumps because they've got the talent, and Goff is a smooth operator under center. So I think 10 wins, probably 10-7. But again, how far they waver off of that is going to depend on how healthy this defense can stay. And Brad, I don't have a whole lot of optimism that that defense will stay healthy, but they've probably got the highest floor, I think, out of any team in the NFC. I think they've got the highest floor, and they've got a pretty damn high. They've got a pretty damn high ceiling. So we'll see. We're gonna make our predictions next week, and I don't know. Maybe I might scratch that itch when it comes to the Detroit Lions finally getting to the big game. Just say that. 3-1-0.
2: By the way, update. Alex Bregman, 2-run single, Cubs up 5-3, bottom of the second. Mizorowski looking very hittable tonight.
1: Wow. So his nips are getting lit up like a Christmas tree. That has got to be
2: crazy.
1: Just music to. The Cubs are rocking Jacob Mizorowski.
2: Wow. They are.
1: Holy smokes. All right, let's get to some more phone calls here. 310-840-4910. Rod is in, I hope I don't butcher the name of this town, Brad. Maybe this is the Midwest. I've never heard of this. Rod is in Lake Havasu. H-A-V-E-S-U. I've
2: Havasu,
1: never heard of this town,
2: Arizona. But... Lake Havasu, Arizona.
1: Oh, okay. Rod in Lake Havasu. Rod, go ahead, brother. Sorry about that.
4: Hey, kind of different take. The only thing that's going to stop this Major League Baseball salary cap floor, all the other issues, is cutting off the money supply. Us fans, how much can we afford? It costs us so much to pay these guys, to pay the owners, to pay the players. It's just getting ridiculous. $10 for a bag of Doritos because they advertised on the TV for games. That's going to kill us, and it's going to kill

0: mean, just on everything on day-to-day goods, and it's impacting every sport, whether it's Major League Baseball, you know, the NFL or the NBA or some of the college sports, the NHL. That's a downside in this day and age. But yeah, I mean, they got to curtail some of the ticket prices. You know, if they come in and they're going to try to make up ground on the money that they're losing because they're paying players more as a result, it's going to come out of the patrons' pockets. And that's not what we want. We want to be able to take our families to an affordable baseball game. There's a, you know, 162 of them, 81 in a homestand, and you should go and not break the bank if you want to get a beer, a hot dog, and just a, you know, a nice relaxing July day with the fam. I totally agree with the caller. We got to find ways to bring prices down to make things more affordable for the average sports fan.
1: Well said. Well said indeed. 310-840-4910. All right, we're bouncing from topic to topic here. Let's go down to Alabama. And let's talk to Tony. He's our next caller on BetMGM tonight here on Westwood One Sports. Tony, what's up?
2: Yo, what's up? I want to talk about... I hear about them all the time, so it kind of starts to feel like Nike or like the iPhone or something. It's like they're so over-talked about. I'm just tired of it. I'm tired of Alabama. I see it on stickers, on cars. I see people wear T-shirts all the time, and I'm just genuinely, I never saw Alabama sticker or never saw any of that again. Completely fine. There are so many other teams, so many other sports, so many other things to root for besides just Alabama. Like, the fact that it has worldwide appeal is insane. Like, I live in Alabama. Like, I could go to a game and I would only have like a short drive, but I'm just sick and tired of it.
1: So you're sick and tired of what? Just Alabama being popular? You want people in your state to talk about something else other than Alabama, Tony? Or you're tired of Alabama football, how bad they've been the last couple, well, relatively speaking, the last couple years?
2: Well, that's the annoying part, is that that they are so bad, so people are like biased still. So they think that Alabama is so great, and but they're like, they suck. Yeah. And then they're like talking about the glory days, and they say, this year is going to be the year. This year, we're going to make it. This year, we're going to make a change, make a difference. And it's like, the thing is, Nick Saban, I don't think, is coming back. We're not going to go back to the glory, though. Like, unless you can reunite all the Dragon Balls and, like, bring back all the players, all the coach and everything, we're not going back.
1: Yeah, hey, Tony, appreciate the call, man. I think it's going to be tough for a lot of folks to accept that the dynastic years under Nick Saban aren't returning maybe in the next few years here. That being said, look, Kalen DeBoer, who has gotten a lot of criticism and a lot of flack, and rightfully so, right, in his first 2 years as the Alabama head football coach, because it's nearly impossible to step into Nick Saban's shoes. But year one, they go 9-4. Last year, 11-4. They have that incredible comeback win against Oklahoma and then get absolutely annihilated by Kurt Cignetti and Indiana. Now, you lost to the national champion, so if you didn't have to play Indiana, if you're the other side of the bracket, who knows? Maybe we could have seen Alabama in the national title game. So, look, it was an improvement from last year, but you think anybody had Kalen DeBoer and the Washington Huskies going to the freaking national championship game a couple of years ago? So, I'm not optimistic that Alabama wins the title this year. I'm not a big believer in Keelon Russell. Again, it's another kid, redshirt freshman quarterback. He's got a ton of talent. Can Ryan Grubb and this offense, though, put it together? Do they have a run game? That was the biggest. They didn't have a run game last year. You couldn't run the football. And I don't know how well they're going to be able to run the football this year, because you basically had to turn over almost the entire offensive line. That being said, if Kalen DeBoer can turn Washington into a national title contender, why can't he do the same with Alabama? Why can't, at bare minimum, you get back to the college football playoff this season? Isn't that something that after a while you've been so spoiled with success and titles and national championships that getting to the college football playoff every year, even though it is 12 teams, it's not just four anymore, but isn't getting there kind of like the whole goal of the season, and then to see where the chips fall where they may? You lost to the team that won the title last year. So, I mean, I don't know what to tell you, Tony, about people in Alabama talking about nothing but Alabama football. That's kind of a you problem. We appreciate the call.

0: But in terms of people demanding Alabama success and demanding that this team remains like they were under Nick Saban, I just, you know, it's, that's life. Nobody's a dynasty for more than 5, 10, 15, 20 years. That's why they're called dynasties. I mean, the New England Patriots did it for basically two decades. They had some lean years, but that's just so, you know, it's impossible to replicate that. So maybe that sums it up as best as I could. Brad, what do you think?
1: Yeah, it comes and goes. I mean, you're going to have storied seasons. You're going to have mediocre seasons. You're going to have downright trash seasons. That is a roller coaster ride of every fan base, no matter what sport you follow, no matter where you live in the country. My recommendation to Tony, get the hell out of Alabama, man. I mean, Alabama football is always going to be the number one priority in the state of Alabama, maybe outside of a community where Auburn is, right? Outside of that. You know, it's going to be U of A, period, end of story. Crimson Tide, this, that, the other thing. You live in the South. You live in Alabama. The SEC, football is everything. It annoys me to a certain extent because I'm a diehard college basketball enthusiast, and Alabama has had some damn good college basketball teams, and they don't get enough love because nobody locally cares until March. And they were, you know, still out there under Nate Oates winning, you know, tons of games every single year. And nobody is paying remotely any attention because Alabama football rocks and rules their universe. So, Tony, first time you get a ticket out of that state, I recommend you take it and go.
0: 310-840-4910. Oh, boy, I can only imagine what some fans of the Tide are thinking right now, hearing Tony saying he's sick and tired of everybody talking about Bama. Get used to it, pal. Or yeah, like Brad said, move. 310-840-4910. We'll do some pick'em when we return. We'll get you caught up on plenty of baseball scores as well. He's Brad Evans. I'm Pat Boyle. BetMGM tonight rolls on next on Westwood One Sports.
2: 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The pageantry, the pride, the passion. Will Arch Manning live up to the hype? And what will Lane Kiffin's first season at LSU look like? Tons of questions with answers coming fast. Westwood One Sports.
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16: from the Logan AC and Heat Services Weather Center.
0: The heat advisory rolls on across Central Ohio now through Friday. Overnight tonight, clear skies and warm down to 75. On Thursday, a lot of sunshine in the morning, 30% chance of storms in the afternoon, which could be strong. High temps at 93. On Friday, 40% chance of precip in the morning, then drier with sun in the afternoon and high temps around 90. That is your 97.1 The Fan weather forecast. I'm 10 Weather Impact Chief Meteorologist Chris Tomer.
17: 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He's Brad Evans, I'm Pat Boyle. The phone number to join the show,
0: 310-840-4910. That's 310-840-4910. Before we get you caught up, before we get you caught up on some baseball scores, how about we get you caught up on our daily segment, Let's Go Streaking. Brad, we nailed 5 for 5 last night at more than 5-1. Monty is out tonight, but he has submitted his picks because he is basically there's only like, you know, we kind of tracked it. If you cut out Saturday and Sunday when we're not doing a show, just the Monday through Friday shows we have left, there's only about 18 of them in terms of the baseball regular season. So if Monty is going to try to one last chance to beat your streak of 15, he's got to do it now. He doesn't have any time to have days off and not send in his picks. So we've got 6 selections tonight, and wouldn't you know it, we are 5 for 5 with just one batter to go, and that is going to be the AL MVP and potential Triple Crown winner, Yordan Alvarez. I had Jackson Churio. You mentioned a couple of segments ago, he went deep for the Brewers. You had Otto Lopez. He already got a knock. Monty had Bobby Witt Jr. He got a knock. Our guy Lee went with Jack Caglione. He got a knock, and Zach Kroll, who's filling in for Monty, went with Colt Keith. He got a hit. 5 for 5, one batter to go. It is Yordan Alvarez, who is 0 for 1 right now in the Astros game. He might be up at the plate as we speak. Let me check. No, so the
1: soon,
0: third. Yeah,
1: so soon.
0: They're going to the bottom of the third. He's due up fourth in the next inning, but he's only gotten one at bat. Yep. He's 0 for 1. So we're rooting for Yordan and for Combs to get us 6 for 6 on the night. And that would be at plus 566 odds if he took all six of our guys to get a hit. Brad, we are cooking with gas in Let's Go Streak, and I'm on fire.
1: Hey, you know what you call that? Heater! Pat, I tell you what, you know, I don't want to like jinx it, but my God, oh, the flame is burning brightly if you're watching right now on YouTube here in this BetMGM Tonight episode. I mean, we're crushing it right now in the MLB streaking game as a collective. I mean, we added a leg tonight. We had six legs on this bad boy, and all we need is Yordan freaking Alvarez to get a knock. And as you mentioned, if we get a man on here in this inning, they got one out. We're going to see that opportunity maybe come to fruition. So ride with us, man. Occasionally we actually make money. Normally we lose it, and I have to, you know, sell my hair to a wig shop.
0: You've had to sell your hair a couple of times. 310-840-4910. We've got a couple of minutes here. So, again, we'll get you some baseball scores in a bit. But, Brad, you sent an interesting link, an interesting article my way. Fall is just around the corner, football season. That means a lot of beer drinking for a lot of folks. And so you sent me a Yahoo article, the number one beer in America and the most popular beer by state. And I guess I'm a bit surprised, but I feel like they do an incredible job of marketing. And even though there are beers that have fewer calories or only one more calorie than this beer, I feel like it's kind of been known as like, hey, you like to be active, you like to stay fit, but you still like to have some beers? Try Michelob Ultra. And Michelob Ultra, according to a Google search interest, so I don't know if they tracked actual purchasing and how much actual the revenue Michelob Ultra is bringing in. I think this is just based on Google search interest. Michelob Ultra is the most popular beer in the United States. I mean, and that just goes to show you the power of marketing, does it not?
1: Yeah. I mean, I wasn't really ultimately surprised by that. Ultra, there are a lot of popular drinkers of it. You know, the low carb trend, remember that was all the rage. That was totally in vogue a few years ago. And I think a lot of people still gravitate toward that beverage as a result. It's light, it's refreshing on a hot summer's day. It also just tastes like water to me. It doesn't excite me at all. Like, I'm on the golf course making divots all over the place, and it's like 95. Maybe I would slam an Ultra because I would feel I'm hydrating, but I'm not going to be ordering an Ultra on a regular basis on a random Friday night in the middle of January. No, thank you. They, you know, the state ones I found very curious. You know, I live in the ILL. So does our outstanding producer, Brandon Combs, and a number of other guys here on the show. I'll ask Brandon this, and hopefully he can open up his mic. The number one searched beer in the land of Lincoln is Stella Artois. I don't even remember the last time I saw somebody drink a Stella Artois out at a random bar in Illinois, whether Chicago or downstate. How about you, Combs? Because I'm just perplexed by this.
18: Yeah, no, like Miller Lite, I would have understood, you know, Bud Light. I mean, hell, even Old Style, if you told me that, I wouldn't have been shocked just because of its appeal in Chicago. But Stella Artois, I can't remember the last time somebody said, hey, pass me a Stella. Maybe Modelo. Modelo would have been one I could
1: Modelo,
18: have bought.
1: Modelo, I thought, would be the most popular beer.
18: Yeah.
1: Yeah. I mean, Stella that Artois. Usually, I think, is the most popular consumed beer, but Stella Artois, that was just completely random in my mind.
0: I'm proud of my homeland, New Jersey. The most popular search beer, Guinness. And that does me, a proud Irishman, very happy that there's a lot of folks drinking Guinness, or at least searching Guinness on Google. How about, let's see, what was I going to say? Oh, what
1: about
0: is your
1: Maine,
0: favorite beer?
1: Pat?
0: Yeah, look at Maine. Maine going with Pacifico. I think that's Pacifico. The only time Pacifico. That's out of left field.
1: Right.
0: Yeah, that's out of left
1: field.
0: Vermont going Vermont going with the Canadians, Labatt Blue. That's a good one. Not a big surprise there. Yeah,
1: that's good.
0: And some of these states, they do stay local. Fat Tire for Colorado. That's not shocking and good for them.
1: Wild beer.
0: Showing their roots and showing their pride in their local beer. What is your favorite beer, by the way, Brad? You only have one beer you could drink the rest of your life. What would you pick?
1: Well, I'm a seasonal beer drinker, so it really varies. But, man, I'd love a good Guinness out of the tap. Not out of the the Rocket Widget can or the bottle. It's got to be out of the tap. It is unreal. And I got to make a pilgrimage to Ireland and get, right off the line, straight to the bar, out of the tap in my mouth, because I've heard Guinness in Ireland just tastes entirely different. I told my son, who was there for the Marching Illini at St. Patrick's Day last year, because legal drinking age is like 18, and he was 19. I'm like, hey, go to a bar, order yourself a beer, and make sure it's a Guinness and try it. I think he did a spit take. He recorded it, and I was appalled.
0: Wow, a spit take. Jeez. Love me a Guinness. Like, had Guinness when I was 13, I think, when I went to Ireland with my family, and we went to the Guinness brewery, and they basically threatened to throw my dad out of the building because he was like, here, take this and drink it quick. And then, of course, the one, worker there, saw me immediately because I had the Guinness mustache. If I had to pick one beer the rest of my life, Blue Moon from the draft. From the
1: top. Really?
0: Blue Moon with the
1: You know where that was invented, don't you?
0: No. ILL?
1: At Coors Field in Denver, Colorado. So it's got a baseball connection. It all comes back to the MLB.
0: That's right. All right, Brad. We'll bid you adieu, brother. Can't wait for more fun, more chatting tomorrow. We'll get you set for a big college football weekend. Talk to you then, my man.
1: ILL tomorrow. I can't wait.
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0: here on Westwood One Sports. We bid adieu to Brad Evans, and that means we've got two solo hours coming your way, as we do every Monday through Friday, taking you up to 11 p.m. Eastern. 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You can now find us on Channel 260. And as always, you can hear us on hundreds of local affiliates throughout North America. We're going to get into hot or cold in just a second, but we've had a banger of a show so far, talking a lot of football, talking a lot of baseball with the article that came out today. Over two dozen anonymous major leaguers interviewed regarding their optimism or pessimism on the 2027 season and the CBA talks. And we led the show with the big historic breaking news of the day. The LA Clippers are getting stripped 5 first round draft picks. Owner Steve Ballmer is getting fined $30 million and he is suspended for 1 year from all NBA activities after the NBA finished their year-long investigation into whether or not the Clippers circumvented the salary cap with Kawhi Leonard when they brought him to the team years ago, and specifically with a $25 million no-show deal, money funneled to him by a now defunct fraudulent company in Aspiration, where the CEO of that company is now in federal prison facing up to 15 years. So I think the NBA got it right. I cannot believe Adam Silver dropped the hammer on the Clippers. The only thing is he was probably too lenient on Kawhi Leonard, who the only punishment he faces is having to pay $700,000 in restitution. Kawhi is not facing any suspension now with his new team, the Toronto Raptors. So that's probably the one area where Adam Silver could have done more. But look, I never thought there would have been any punishment, let alone basically sending the LA Clippers into the ice age. When you factor in the trade that they made for Paul George, because that's what Kawhi Leonard wanted in order to come to the Clippers, dealt five first round picks and now two-time MVP Shai Gilgeous-Alexander to the Thunder, and now they're being stripped of 5 first-round picks. So full circle, just to get Kawhi to L.A., 10 first-round picks gone, and arguably the greatest player in the NBA right now in Shai Gilgeous-Alexander. And Kawhi is skirted off to Toronto, never to be seen again by the Clippers organization. 310-840-4910. If you want to get in on anything that we've discussed, you could call, you could text 310-840-4910. You can also hit me up on Twitter at PatBoyle44. Got a ton to get to in hot or cold. We've got some baseball scores to get to you. I've got a bunch of U.S. Open scores. I've been watching it right now, watching Big Foe, Francis Tiafoe, up 2-0. Trying to punch his ticket to the third round. It's been a wild day. It's been a chaotic day. Alcaraz also playing right now. So we'll get you caught up on all the tennis that's happening in just a bit. Before we get to hot or cold, we mentioned last segment, Jordan Alvarez looking for a base hit. And that would finish off 6-for-6 for us, the crew, in our Let's Go Streaking game. Well, sure enough, Jordan Alvarez, base hit in his second AB. We go 6-for-6. If you took all 6 of our guys to get a hit, that was plus 566 with our friends at BetMGM. So the crew is on an absolute heater right now, including you, Brandon Combs. Your streak is now up to 6. And we know about Monty trying to beat Brad's streak of 15. He got oh so close last week. His streak ended at 11. Combs, you're quietly creeping up there, and you know, anything can happen. Yeah. You still have a chance to be the season-long king, and on a day where your Cubbies are rocking Jacob Mizorowski, it's a pretty good night for you, brother. What's going on?
1: Yeah, except David Peterson just gave up the lead again. It's 5-5 again, and it looks like the Brewers are actually about to take the lead here 6-5, because that's just what Cubs pitching does. They blow leads. But yeah, no, I wanted to keep it me quietly sneaking up. I didn't want anybody paying attention to it. I was hoping Monty would keep going, and then I could just keep sneaking up. I like it better when nobody's paying attention and nobody knows that it's coming. But yeah, the streak's growing. And hopefully, you know, eventually I take the lead, and eventually I have the longest streak. It was my plan all along.
0: Well, you better stay hot then, because heading into tonight, you are right next to Brad, and you're going to stay right next to Brad in fourth place. But yeah, Monty is at Monty's over 780. I'm over 750. Brad's over 740. You're right under 740 in terms of our batting averages, if you will, or our percentages. So I can't believe we go 5 for 5 last night. We go 6 for 6 tonight. Incredible. Absolutely incredible. You ready for some hot or cold, brother?
1: I'm always ready for some hot or cold. Let's kick off the After Dark the right way. MLB owners are going to kill the sport in this cycle event of CBA negotiations. Hot or cold?
0: Look, I'm going to give you the floor here, Combs, because I know you're chomping at the bit to get in on this. I love baseball, and I hate where it feels like we're headed, but I will say that feels hyperbolic. Kill the sport. They're going to kill the sport of baseball. I'm sure a lot of people thought baseball was going to get killed in 1994, and then after that, you had the great steroid, home run race of the 90s with Maguire and Sosa. And yes, I don't think we're going to have another era of where basically Rob Manfred turns a blind eye to steroids being used. But I don't think the sport is going to die or suffer maybe outside of a year or two in terms of popularity, in terms of anger felt by baseball fans. Again, if I had to predict, I feel like we're going to miss probably 80 games because of a lockout next year. It's going to suck. The players want zero part of a salary cap. The owners are going to try to impose it on them. There's going to be a lockout. I think we're going to miss half a season. It's going to be brutal. It's going to be horrible. It's going to be god-awful. But kill the sport? I don't think so. I think baseball will resume in the second half of 2027. And let's even say worst-case scenario. We get an entire year locked out. There is no baseball in 2027. I still don't think the sport would be killed, because as angry as we would be as baseball fans, and as much as we might say preemptively, well, if there's a lockout in 2027, I'm not giving Major League Baseball my money. I'm not going to Yankee games for me. I'm not going to Cubs games for you. I'm not going to pay money to these owners that basically was the reason for the pain and suffering I felt last year as a baseball fan. There was no baseball in 2027. I'm not giving them my money in 2028. Baseball will live on. People will return to the ballparks. The sport will live on. And it'll be... Again, maybe it's a year in 2028 where there is some reduced popularity. There is some anger. There are some folks that maybe live up to their end of a boycott, if you will. But no, kill the sport? Absolutely not. And if it is only half the season that does get missed, you're going to have people just so anxiously, eagerly awaiting the return of the sport that we love to watch, that we grew up playing, grew up watching, that no, I don't think MLB owners are going to kill the sport in this cycle of CBA negotiations.
1: Well, here's the thing, and I agree. Like, I don't think it kills the sport. So I am cold on this as well. I don't think it kills the sport, but I think that there's going to be a long time before the sport comes back again. Maybe like 1994, where it didn't come back until 1998 with that home run chase between Maguire and Sosa. They're going to have to find something in that realm. Maybe it does take Rob Manfred turning a blind eye to steroids again, because Shohei Ohtani on steroids would certainly bring people back to the sport. I look at everything that is going around this game. I'm looking at everything that is going around with the CBA negotiations. And I know that players right now, they're not going to budge. For right now, the players that are talking, the players that are saying, we're not doing this. We're not, you better get used to watching gym teachers and all this other stuff, on the field, because that's what you're going to see. Those are the players that are making $20 million a year. It was anonymous, but they said it was a National League infielder on a high priced contract who said this, which is great. The guys who are on high priced contracts can say this, but eventually, after missing money, it's going to be the guys who are on the bench. It's going to be the guys who are in the minor leagues. It's going to be the guys who aren't making the big bucks that are going to be like, guys, I've got to get back on the field here soon. I've got to start making some money. I've got to feed my family. I've got to pay my bills. I've got to do the things that I need to do. So we better figure this out. And if it, you know, if it's a salary cap and we've got to figure that out, we got to figure out what's best for us in the long run. Owners are also going to be in that same boat. Owners are going to be like, look, no, we have empty stadiums right now. We've got to make some sort of money. We've got to do something because right now we've got no money coming in. And I got to tell you, after going to a game last night at Wrigley Field, where I paid nearly $200 for two tickets, and then just for parking and food, I paid over $200.
2: Oof.
1: And let me tell you, Pat, I didn't have a beer. If wow. I told you that I bought two hot dogs, two Sprites, and a chicken tender basket, how much money do you think I would have spent?
2: Two dogs, two Sprites, and a chicken tender basket. I think you're looking at probably $55.
1: 70.
2: Oh, that's criminal.
1: $70. I will never eat at the stadium ever again. That was the last time I will ever eat at the stadium. It's insane. The owners are making so much money after every single game. If I'm paying more for parking and food than I am for my ticket, there is a serious problem. And the problem with the owners and the way that I worded this question is owners are going to kill this with the CBA because owners are greedy. Owners are the ones making all of the money. And nobody, I walked around the ballpark yesterday. I had on a PCA jersey. I saw about 10,000 other PCA jerseys. I saw some Nico Horner jerseys, some Ryan Sandberg jerseys, some Andre Dawson jerseys. You know what I didn't see? I didn't see any Tom Ricketts jerseys. I didn't see any Jed Hoyer jerseys. Nobody's going to the ballpark to see these clowns. So these Tweedledee guys being the ones that want to make all the money and want to make more money. Look, for people saying, oh, well, the players got to figure this out. They make too much money to play a game. Shut up. Because the players, if anything, are underpaid. Do I believe that there should be a cap in the floor? Absolutely. I think it would be good for baseball. But do I think that the players are the ones that need to bend in this? Absolutely not. It's the owners that have to bend in this because it's the owners that are going to end up locking the players out. It's the owners that are going to be the ones that are trying to make more money and put more money in their pockets. That's what they do with the concessions. That's what they do with the parking. I mean, it's incredible. I paid over $100 just to park yesterday.
2: It's you. Oh, that's it's where the majority of that. You paid over $100 just to park? Where did you park? On the rooftops in left field?
1: For $100, I better be able to park in center field. You're right. But no, I mean, it's the only way to get anywhere near. And it's still, over a half a mile walk to the stadium from the parking lot. But that's just how much it is to park around Wrigley, unless you want to walk 4 or 5 miles to the stadium.
2: My gosh. Brutal. I mean, again, man, it's just, and I feel like that's everything now, right? Life. Just everything costs way more than I feel like it used to. And I understand inflation, how inflation works. Trust me, we don't need an economics lesson here. But yeah, again, you spent over $400. It was you and what, your wife? You and your wife went to the game?
1: Yeah, me and my mom, actually. Me and my mom have a tradition. Ever since I was two, we go to one game a year together.
2: So you took your mom to the game. That's a great, great son that you are. And you spent over, what, $400? Like that's crazy. Yeah. And for a Tuesday night, I don't know how the Chicago school system works. I don't know if they're back in school or whatnot across the city, but it's like, you're right up on the end of school. People are at summer vacation. They've already started school. So that's a school night on a Tuesday. And that cost you over $400 just to basically go to a game. That's crazy, man. And yes, I'm almost always pro player. And I hope that if there is a salary cap, it's a large number. It's 325 minimum, if not 350. But I also need a salary floor. There has to be, because you can't with rights sharing and revenue sharing, you cannot continue to have these teams at the bottom of the barrel paying nothing, stripping, gutting their rosters. For all the diehard St. Louis Cardinals fans that are out there, they don't realize what the ownership did to the team this year. They stripped the damn thing. Now, they've actually played some decent ball, but they're spending $91 million on their team this year. The Guardians, they never spend money. And yet they've got a great fan base that, look, I'm not going to speak for fans, but to a certain degree, Cleveland Guardians fans need to wake up because they spent $77 million on that team this year. And how much of that going is just going to Jose Ramirez on his own? So it's like that, these teams can't continue to get away with this, man, when you're making as much money as they are. Now, granted, not every ballpark is costing what Wrigley Field costs, what Yankee Stadium costs, what Citi Field costs, what Chavez Ravine costs. But still, it goes without saying that it is very expensive to go to ball games. And then when you have teams turn around and not pay their players or not put together a payroll that is reflective of the money that they are actually truly making, it's sickening and it's annoying. I still don't think it would kill the sport, though. And that was your initial question. So that's why I do still say cold.
1: Let me ask you this, Pat, because you and Brad talked about this earlier with players. Let's say players that were, in this anonymous, interview, if there was, all of these, different things that were talked about and they're saying, no, if there's a salary cap, we're done playing. We're not stepping back on the field. Let's say they took that hard stance and let's say owners didn't back off of that. So now what owners are going to do is take collegiate players, take guys, take replacement players like they did in 1994 and put them on the field. It would probably take about 5 to 10 years before you start getting real baseball players to the level of like the Pedro Armstrongs, the Shohei Ohtanis, before you finally start getting superstars back into the league again. Would you support that? If that,
2: what do you mean by that? What do you mean it would take 5 to 10 years?
1: Well, because you would have the draft, you would have the college players coming out. It would be a whole new thing. They would have to restructure everything. So by the time you get the college players out and do the draft and everything, all of those stars that are developing, it's going to take that long for you to start seeing superstars back in the league again. I mean, you could see a superstar pitcher in the next 3 or 4 years if he gets drafted out of college, but they're not going to be going up against the PCAs. They're not going to be going up against because those guys still aren't playing baseball. And I know this is never going to happen. I know there's
2: How long do you think this lockout would last?
1: Well, if players aren't going to budge and owners really want the salary cap, and if these players aren't going to come back underneath the salary cap, owners might just say, screw it. Fine. You don't want to come back? Fine. We're going to hire replacement players, and then we're going to start our draft all over again with players coming out of college, but we're going to implement the salary cap and salary floor that we want. We don't need you guys to come back. We'll find new players.
2: I mean, so you're telling me PCA and Shohei Ohtani would never play Major League Baseball again?
1: Under that thought process, yes. If you're telling me, if the players that are in this anonymous thing are telling you, hey, if there's a cap or a floor, we're not moving. And if every negotiation coming back from the owners starts with the cap and the floor because they want it, what do you think the alternative is? Somebody has to either stop and drop to the floor and let somebody walk all over them, or both sides stand their ground and we either don't have any baseball or we have baseball starting all over again.
2: I think it's more likely that we don't have any baseball rather than Major League Baseball owners using replacement players.
1: I can't see a reality stadium to stay empty for that long. I think we have replacement players by March. I really do.
2: I hope so. I think that's depressing me to think of a reality where that happens. I don't think it's going to. I'm just refusing to believe it. I'm refusing to believe that there would be replacement players. And then more likely is that there is just there is this delayed start to the season. There is a suspension to the start of the season and the season is locked out and we miss 40, 60, 80 games before they finally reach an agreement, rather than the owners just saying, screw you, we're going to use replacement players. We don't care if we only have a half full ballpark. We'll do that. I can't see it happening. I refuse to believe it. Maybe I'll be naive.
1: I don't believe it either. Like, I do believe that at some point you're going to get something that constructs a deal and we have baseball again, because again, both sides are going to see the fact that they're losing money and not being able to do the things that they need to do. Players more so than owners when they're not getting paid, right? But because most of these owners have other ventures outside of the baseball team. Most owners are still making money. Most of these players, sure, they have endorsements, but I mean, it's not what their baseball contracts are. You know, outside of the Ohtanis and the PCAs and all of the major superstars in baseball, baseball doesn't do a great job of marketing. So there's not a lot of players that have a ton of endorsement deals because they've always done a crap job of marketing. So the players are probably going to have to bend before the owners, and the owners know that. But if you're telling me that Bryce Harper is, you know, because he's been the biggest voice of this out loud and not caring what people think, that we're not getting a salary cap and we won't have a salary cap. I mean, what are you going to do?
2: I eventually think there will be an agreement. There will be. There will be. I can't do it. I can't enter that headspace of negativity. We got football on the horizon. College football is back. I can't think about it March, April, and they're not being baseball or they're being replacement players. And there's, you know, watching a Yankee game and it's not Aaron Judge.
1: Losing baseball somebody else would be more devastating than either one of my divorces. Period. End of story.
2: And I know you're not kidding. I know you're not lying. 310-840-4910. By the way, we have a text from a 954 number a couple of segments ago. We had a smorgasbord of phone calls. So we bounced around. We took a caller that was, it got a little uncomfortable, but he was coming from a good place. He was complimenting when I posted the video of me deadlifting. And then he went on to say that he used to bench 500, squat 700, deadlift 700 pounds. Absolute. Sounds like a behemoth of a man. Then he wanted to ask about the Lions. We had a phone caller then after that asking about saying he was sick of Alabama football. And I forget what the other one was about. Oh, I think it was actually Alabama. What was Rod and Lake? No, I got the Alabama one. We had Mr. Positive in Michigan asking about the Lions, and the caller in the middle, Rod and Lake Havasu. I forget what he wanted to call about. Either
1: it
2: way,
1: was, maybe it was this baseball.
2: It was baseball. It was about the CBA talks. And so maybe that does prove this texter's point that I couldn't remember that second call. But 954 number says that was just an absolute waste of a segment. The stupidest phone calls. Hey, we.
1: So call in. Call in 954. Yeah. You give us a good phone call. Just because Pat has his dad call in to talk about how good he looks on the air doesn't mean that you can't call in too with an actual good take.
2: That's funny. That's funny. Never met that guy, Mr. Positive. Never met that guy. 310-840-4910. All right, we'll take a short break. And hey, like I said, we don't know what kind of quality of phone calls we're going to get. You call in, that's the beauty of live radio, baby. We hope all the calls are great, even the ones that are bad, even the ones that maybe lack some good oomph or quality. Again, we're happy to react to them either way. 310-840-4910. We'll continue on with some hotter coal when we come back. Jalen Hurts had an interesting interview with GQ magazine, and he basically said a whole lot of nothing in a lot of his answers, but he did give a little bit of insight on what the heck is going on or what happened with him and AJ Brown. We'll hit on that. If the Ravens might get a new contract extension deal done with Lamar Jackson before the start of the season, and a little bit of U.S. Open and Major League Baseball scoreboard update as well when we return. I'm Pat Boyle. This is BetMGM tonight on Westwood One Sports.
3: 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From your home for the NFL, Westwood One Sports.
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saves me. I got so fed up with this song during the World Cup because it's Britain fans, Great Britain fans, singing this after every game. It got so annoying. But now that I've got a couple of months and I don't have to hear it every damn day, especially all the arrogant England fans that thought they were going to win the World Cup, it is an all-time banger of a song. It really is. It was just the World Cup and the England fans that ruined it for me for a couple of weeks. Welcome on back, BetMGM Tonight, Westwood One Sports. I'm Pat Boyle. We'll get producer Brandon Combs back in the mix in just a second for some more hot or cold. Let's get you a quick update here on some baseball scores. In case you missed it before, we went a perfect 6-for-6 in Let's Go Streaking tonight. We went a perfect 5-for-5 last night. Everybody on the crew picks one batter to get a hit. We have been absolutely crushing it. You know who's been crushing it tonight? Much to my pleasure as a Yankee fan, as somebody that occasionally does some post-game shows for the Yankees. That's right, Combs. I know you like to remind me every time. How about the Mets crushing the Rays 10-4 right now in Tampa in the rubber game of that series? Let's go. Make that lead in that AL East a little bit slimmer. Juan Soto hit his 23rd bomb of the year, and the Mets have just been pouring it on here in the last couple of innings, getting an extra few runs of insurance. So the Mets are about to take 2 out of 3 from the Rays. Giants lead the Pirates 5-3. Again, every game critical right now for the Pirates. That one is in the bottom of the 10th. Pittsburgh actually came back in that game. They trailed 3-1, got a run in the bottom of the 7th, and then O'Neill Cruz on an infield single in the bottom of the 8th tied it up. So the Giants just got 2 in the top of the 10th. Pirates are going to have to answer. Otherwise, they'll fall back to 4 games under .500. Both of these teams, Tigers and the Twins, their seasons are, you know, basically just about over. Twins still with a remote shot at the AL Central or a wild card spot. But what's happening tonight is not helping.

0: Alex Bregman. But then the Brew Crew answered back in the fourth with a sack bunt. Nobody bunts like the Brewers, baby. Nobody bunts. Nobody plays small ball like Pat Murphy and the Brew Crew. And then you had Andrew Vaughn, William Contreras singles. And right now the Brewers have the bases juiced with one out in the top of the fifth as they are looking to pull away in that race for the NL Central. Bottom of the sixth, White Sox, Astros scoreless. Both division leaders in a big, big game. Yankees, Angels still to come. Cardinals, Dodgers still to come as well. The D-backs shut out the Phillies. That was a massive win for Arizona. They win that one 1-0 behind basically Johnny Holstaff. They had seven different pitchers pitching that game. Andrew Painter went seven innings of shutout baseball for the Phillies, but their setup man, Jonathan Bolin, who had been solid all year, and I think he's been getting hammered his last couple of appearances. He gave up the one run, and that was all that was needed. So there's your scoreboard update for Major League Baseball. Let's get you some tennis scores here. U.S. Open, because it has been a wild and a wacky day. And right now, in prime time, the reigning U.S. Open champion, Carlos Alcaraz, down a set to the big serving Portuguese player, Jaime Faria. Again, Alcaraz's first tournament in 4.5 months, had the wrist surgery, pulled out of the French Open, had to pull out of Wimbledon. And Alcaraz got through in straight sets in this first round matchup, but he is going to have to come from behind tonight to beat Faria. It is one, and Alcaraz faced break points in the first service game of the second set. It's one love in the second set, and Alcaraz just broke serve. So there you go. Alcaraz up 2-0 now in the second set and well on his way to mounting a comeback charge against Jaime Faria, who's having the season of his career. Earlier today, the top-ranked American man, Ben Shelton, he had to really grind it out with the big-serving Pole Hubie Hurkacz, who really is a top 15, top 20 player, but he's had a lot of injuries over the last year, so his ranking is outside the top 40. And he's been playing some really good ball lately. Shelton was able to weather the storm and win it in 4 tight sets. Ben Shelton is a fun watch, man, and he is in Carlos Alcaraz's quarter. So if you're rooting for an American man to win the U.S. Open and win a Grand Slam for the first time since 2003 when Andy Roddick did it, Ben Shelton, I think, is the best hope to do so. Although big foe, Francis Tiafoe, fresh off of going to the finals at the Cincinnati Masters, he won his first round match in 5 against the big serving American Martin Dom. He leads another big server, Rei Sakamoto, right now, 2 sets to love. Tiafoe trying to finish that one off in straight sets. Tommy Paul, another American that has outside chance of maybe going far. He's up 2 sets to love. So it's been a great day for the American men. Young Michael Zhang, who was an NCAA champion, he also won. Zach Spida, another young American, he won. And then it was in a battle of American men, Alex Mickelson and Brandon Nakashima, who's been having an awesome summer inside the top 20 in the world. Mickelson crushed him in straight sets. So earlier in primetime, women's world number one, Aryna Sabalenka played a qualifier, 6-1, 6-1. Total domination, although she has been a shell of herself this year. So I think that women's tournament for the U.S. Open, absolutely wide open. And my pick to win it last week was Coco Gauff. Coco won Cincinnati. She's going to be playing tomorrow in primetime against a former top 10 player, Paula Badosa. So that's what's going on at the U.S. Open. 310-840-4910. We will take a short break. And we'll have a lengthy final, or excuse me, we'll take a short break, not a final segment. We'll have a big segment next with some more hot or cold items with producer Brandon Combs, but figured get you guys a scoreboard update on what's going on with baseball in the U.S. Open. You can hit me up on Twitter at PatBoyle44, and you can call or text the show at 310-840-4910. But the latest on Jalen Hurts and A.J. Brown and whether or not the Ravens might be rolling out a fresh, big new contract for Lamar Jackson before the season starts. We'll hit on both of those when we come back. This is BetMGM Tonight, right here on Westwood One Sports.
1: College football is back. 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Will Arch Manning live up to the hype? And what will Lane Kiffin's first season at LSU look like? Tons of questions with answers coming fast. 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
2: From the Logan AC and Heat Services Weather Center.
3: Well, now we're going to start to add in a couple of thunderstorms in the next couple of days across central Ohio. Overnight tonight, clear skies down to 75. Thursday, morning sun, 30% chance of storms in the afternoon, high temps at 93. On Friday, the precip chance is in the morning at 40%, and then sunny in the afternoon and highs around 90. That is your 97.1 The Fan weather forecast. I'm 10 Weather Impact Chief Meteorologist Chris Tomer.
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5: Yeah. Welcome on back, BetMGM tonight. Westwood One Sports, I'm Pat Boyle. The phone number to join the show, 310-840-4910. You could call, you could text, 310-840-4910. You can also hit me up on Twitter. At Pat Boyle 44. We've got Kyle Gilman tweeting in, Ballmer about to battle the league after this very harsh ruling against him and his LAC. It's the big news of the day. The Clippers getting the hammer brought down upon them by Adam Silver in the NBA. 5 first-round draft picks stripped, $30 million fine for Steve Ballmer, suspended for all NBA activities for a year. He doesn't have any recourse within the NBA. He can't appeal. There's no arbitration. But he's probably going to sue the NBA. Going to have to try to take it to state court, federal court, the Supreme Court, and see how that plays out. But again, I don't think the NBA is bringing what on the surface feels like the biggest punishment in NBA history, and maybe the biggest punishment in all of sports history. We use the comparison of the Astros, the trash cans, the sign stealing. They got first and second round picks in back-to-back years taken away. This is 5 first round picks and a $30 million fine, which is a drop in the bucket to the owner, but still a $30 million fine and suspending the owner, Steve Ballmer, for an entire year. It is harsh, but it's deserved if the NBA feels like they circumvented the salary cap. Sorry. Can't feel sorry for you if you broke the rules. We're sorry. Is that going to be Steve Ballmer's excuse, right? To quote South Park, we're sorry. We're sorry. 310-840-4910. All right, let's get producer Brandon Combs back in here for a little hot or cold. Combs, what's up, brother? Welcome back.
6: What is going on? All right.
5: What's going on with your Cubbies?
6: Hot or cold? Nico Hoerner just made an insane play with the bases loaded to keep it a one-run game in the fifth inning. So that is huge. That is what's going on with the Cubbies. Hopefully they can get to this Brewers bullpen, and hopefully the Cubs bullpen can find a way to get 3 outs in an inning without having, to rip my heart out every inning.
5: Yeah. By the way, Aaron Judge, I feel like, is going to be in a Yankee uniform in probably a week from now. That's what I'm hearing. Either Tuesday, September 8th against the Rockies, or maybe he comes back on 9/11 in what would be an emotional night in New York City, as it always is. Yankees Mets, September 11th, 9 days from now. I think that's the latest Aaron Judge comes back. Yankees just started their game with the Angels. Again, Yanks trying to catch the Tampa Bay Rays, who lost tonight to the Mets. Yankees, as of this moment, 4 games back. They could get it to 3.5 with what would be 22 games left to go.
6: Yeah, I give baseball a lot of flack for the lack of marketing and their lack of vision and all this stuff. But to have the Yankees versus Mets this year on 9/11 on the 25th anniversary, was spot on. Yep. Kudos to the schedule makers and to Major League Baseball for making sure that game was happening on 9/11. I'll never forget, right after 9/11, we're doing the cleanup in that first game back after 9/11. We were actually in attendance for that game in New York. So that was probably the most chilling and probably the best atmosphere of a sporting event that I've ever been to.
7: Well said.
6: So, all right. You ready for more hot or cold?
5: Hell yeah. Been dying. I thought you'd never ask.
6: All right. Somebody's lying between Jalen Hurts and AJ Brown as to what really happened between them. Hot or cold?
5: Yeah, hot. It doesn't make any sense. Again, the latest is Jalen Hurts did an interview with GQ, and the interviewer asked him, basically about what's going on, and Jalen Hurts said, quote, "There's no surprise that it was talked about," when asked if he and AJ Brown had grown apart. And then he was then asked again whether the two had grown apart, and he said, quote, "I mean, clearly," and then wouldn't give any kind of details or explanation as to why or anything like that. So it's obviously the biggest reason why AJ Brown got traded. And again, back in June, when Maria Taylor interviewed AJ Brown on the that Carmelo Anthony podcast, AJ Brown said, quote, "Nothing happened. People just grow apart. Nothing happened between me and him or our families, wives, anything. Nothing like that ever happened. Life happens. And you just look up sometimes and you find yourself drifting away. And that's fine. And I think both parties accepted that." And, we saw the interaction with them last week before the preseason game between the Patriots and the Eagles. And they, had a nice little cordial get together, if you will, but nothing more than that. I mean, you can't tell me people just drift apart when you are teammates on an NFL roster that won a Super Bowl together. Like, how can you drift apart? You spend almost every single day together for the better part of 6, 7, 8 months. Like, no, that doesn't make any sense. It doesn't. How do you drift apart? Jalen Hurts is the godfather to AJ Brown's daughter. Like, something happened. I just don't believe it. So somebody is lying. I don't know if we'll ever get the truth, but maybe it was just AJ Brown complaining that Jalen Hurts wasn't throwing the football enough. I have no idea what the hell happened, but for teammates that won a Super Bowl together a year and a half ago, I mean, this has been one of the more perplexing dissolving of teammates with this ending and AJ Brown getting traded to the New England Patriots that I've ever seen.
6: This is why I believe the internet rumor that was came out probably a year ago, maybe 2 years ago. It's the only thing that I've heard that actually makes sense. Right. And this is just it's because it's a part of life and this is how life happens. I don't know if you've heard this rumor before or not, but everything is about Hassan Reddick and AJ Brown having relationship with the same woman. Hassan Reddick knowing about her relationship with AJ Brown before he decided to sleep with her. And then somehow Jalen Hurts and his wife got caught up in the middle of it all. And that's when everything started to sour. AJ Brown blamed Jalen Hurts for not giving him a heads up as to what was going on with his girlfriend and Hassan Reddick. And then Hassan Reddick gets traded, and then it hasn't been the same since. And the timelines add up. Everything else adds up. It's the only thing I've ever heard that makes sense. And nothing's ever been substantiated with it. They've never come out and said anything about this. But this is the rumor that's been out there, and I tend to believe it just because when you look at two men like this who are on a football team winning a Super Bowl together and then something like that happens, look, man, when you fall in love with somebody and you get your heart broken and then you find out that your best friend knew about it and didn't tell you, that hurts, man. That stings. And I can see that's where it went, and that's why they're both able to say, look, we just grew apart because something happened. It was personal, and that's where it got to this level, and that's what I truly believe that rumor is true. It's the only thing that makes a ton of sense.
5: Yeah, I've actually never seen that. So that hearing that from the first time from you, I mean, I can see it. I don't know anything about their personal lives. Never will. Yeah. But Yeah, because otherwise it doesn't make sense as to how quarterback and his number one receiver, no matter what kind of inefficiencies were happening with the Eagles offense last year and being stuck in neutral and not being able to throw the football down the field. They weren't able to run the football. You know, it was one thing if Saquon Barkley was having a great season, but they couldn't throw the football. Like A.J. Brown still had 1,000 yards. Again, the Eagles offense looked allergic to scoring points at times. They still won the division. They still made the playoffs. But yeah, I mean, him asking for trades, I mean, that was nothing new though, right? A.J. Brown basically put out on Instagram 2 days after they won the Super Bowl, and he was like, yeah, look, the feeling of winning's over already because I didn't get to dominate. And so I always thought it just, if there was a logical explanation, it was because A.J. Brown was probably sick and tired and fed up of not getting the football as much as he should. But to the point where, you know, that has ruined a relationship with somebody that you were so close with, you know, to the point where Jalen Hurts had him on a recruiting trip to Alabama. They were bros. They were good friends. And again, A.J. Brown's daughter was born before he was on the Eagles. So Jalen Hurts became the godfather of A.J. Brown's daughter. And then they became teammates and won a Super Bowl together. Pretty tough to drift apart unless something did happen. So maybe that rumor that you're referencing, that makes a lot of sense. 310-840-4910. All right, we're coming back with our new segment. We did it a couple weeks ago. Three bad headlines coming up next to start the final hour on this Wednesday night. That's producer Brandon Combs. I'm Pat Boyle. This is BetMGM Tonight right here on Westwood One
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5: 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Open phone lines is how we do it for the final hour. Anything you want to call in and give your take on, you got a question, football, NFL, college football, baseball, U.S. Open, whatever the hell it might be, life. I feel like I give out some pretty decent life advice, dating advice. Whatever you want to talk about, 310-840-4910. You could call, you could text 310-840-4910. You can also hit me up on Twitter at PatBoyle44. All right. This is a segment that we started for the first time, was it last week or 2 weeks ago? We're going to run it back, and it's going to become a weekly fixture. There's just so much craziness, stupidity in this world, whether it comes down to lettuce recall or whatever the next thing is, getting recalled, frozen blueberries that can kill you, lettuce that would give you explosive diarrhea, snakes and football helmets, people pretending to be NFL players and scamming women out of over $1 million. There's never any shortage of headlines, of bad headlines. And this segment is called 3 bad headlines, where we will give you 3 bad headlines and we'll talk about them. And this isn't like a two truths and a lie. These are all true. So let's get down to it. Let's get producer Brandon Combs back in the mix. Combs, what's up, brother? What's the first bad headline we've got?
6: Yeah, not only is this not two truths and a lie, this is also like we really don't care. Like if it's a tough topic, we're going to talk about it, and you know we're not scared. That's just how we are here on BetMGM tonight after dark. Penn State to open a Paterno Museum experience. Joe Paterno will have his own wing in the Penn State Museum. Pat, your thoughts?
5: Tone deaf, stupid, idiotic, and somebody in Joe Paterno that should never be celebrated ever again in any kind of fashion. When you desecrate the lives of young men the way that they did, and if you don't know what I'm referring to, it's one of the worst sports and sexual assault scandals in modern sports history. Joe Paterno covering up his defense coordinator, Jerry Sandusky, molesting and sexually assaulting dozens of Penn State student athletes, students, especially football players, and Joe Paterno covering that up. I don't care if 100 years from now we're looking back at the history of Penn State football or college football and you know how many winning seasons or how many wins Joe Paterno had. I don't care how much money he gave back and donated in charity at the end of his life. I don't care. And there are some headlines, by the way, coming out this week of some former Penn State students that are coming forward and saying that, hey, Jerry Sandusky actually didn't touch us, but that's what we were told to say in court. I mean, that doesn't take away in the slightest from what that cover-up actually was from Joe Paterno. So there's a lot of great in Penn State football's history, a lot of great Penn State football that unfortunately happened to coincide with him being the head coach. But like I said, when you desecrate the lives and you ruin the sanctity of children's youth, young men's youth, and the trauma and the evils that he inflicted upon young men's lives, and Jerry Sandusky and then Joe Paterno covering that up, there should never be a Paterno family football experience room in this new all sports museum inside the football stadium. He should never be honored. Absolutely. I don't care. Time heals all wounds. People, in their past, in their afterlife, should be, deserve to be remembered for the good things just as much as the bad. No, sorry. When it comes to Joe Paterno, I've got no sympathy, and I never will. And I don't think he should ever be honored for anything. So that's a hell of a headline, and that's a hell of a decision that Penn State and the university and the football team is deciding to do, and I'm completely against it.
6: Yeah, and as much as you and I disagree, this is something that we completely agree on, because let's say that even if you were to tell me that you don't believe that Joe Paterno covered this up, even if that you tell me that Joe Paterno didn't have anything to do with this, blah blah blah blah blah, it still happened under his watch, and that in itself is enough for you to be not celebrated ever, because this happened under your watch. These were people that you hired, people that you brought into the work environment. These are people that you brought into the university. These are people you allowed around these people. You hired them. So yeah, no, Joe Paterno does not get any, leave, does not get any sorrow, and he damn sure does not deserve to be celebrated. There's a reason they took his statue down. I don't even know how many years ago now. There's a reason why that statue
5: right after he got fired, yeah. if I'm not mistaken.
6: Yeah, and there's a reason why he should never be celebrated. And to put up this is the world we live in now, where we can say, okay, well, Joe Paterno gets a wing in the Penn State Museum, but the steroid era still doesn't have a wing in the Baseball Hall of Fame. I mean, come on. this is where we draw our moral compass. It drives me nuts. It drives me insane. So terrible headline. All right. Headline number two. Judge upholds eligibility for Missouri's Webb. So for those that don't know, SEC says they're not allowing anybody to come back who played in the NFL or get a fifth season of eligibility. And here are the Sterling Webb getting a fifth season of eligibility. Granted, I don't believe that he was one of those players that went to an NFL camp, but I could be wrong. But he is getting a fifth season eligibility. A judge upholds it for this season. Pat, your thoughts?
5: Yes, everything that I read in two separate articles on this story, I don't believe Sterling Webb was in an NFL training camp this summer, because he played just last season with Missouri. So this is the whole fifth year and 5 year eligibilities that is being struck down, and you're getting restraining orders. See, there's so many different messes and BS webs, no pun intended, that the NCAA has spun and, you know, getting walked over by the courts, that it's tough to remember at times. But this is a judge denying the NCAA's motion to dismiss a temporary restraining order that is giving a defensive tackle, Sterling Webb from Missouri, a fifth season of eligibility. The NCAA changed its eligibility rules in June, moving to a system where athletes can now compete for all five seasons during a five-year time span. But that created a group of outgoing seniors who were not eligible to play this year based on the rules in place when they finished their college careers last season. And so now you're getting restraining orders and court orders for some of these players to then be able to play. And so Lane Kiffin's dealing with his old bag of issues, because there is still a chance, or there is still a thought, that he might play those two kids, those two guys that were in NFL training camps, got cut, and then went back to LSU. And, you know, I saw the Georgia AG, Attorney General, basically saying, like, oust Kiffin, oust LSU from the conference if he plays these former professional players. You know, again, this one seems a bit more This one feels like it's not that big of a deal, honestly. You got a defensive. Now, if it was a higher profile player, maybe. But it's a defensive tackle from Missouri that's trying to play the fifth year of eligibility in 5 years, that the NCAA is saying, like, hey, you can do that, just not for these guys that just graduated last year. And now you're having guys saying, well, hold on, you just created this rule. You're telling me I can't abide by it, though? I'm getting a restraining order. Screw you. And we'll see. I think Eli Drinkwitz, Missouri's head coach, said, quote, so it looks like we're ready to go. I mean, I don't know what to tell you. Just waiting for tweets. That's all I do, is sit around and wait for tweets. Y'all wait for injury reports to tell you who's in and who's out. We wait for tweets from judges, man. What a system we've got here. I don't blame Eli Drinkwitz. The kid got a restraining order from a judge saying, hey, you can go play. And he's going to play. So, yeah, this is a bad headline, but it's not one where I'm like, I'm not going to crush Missouri. I'm not going to crush Eli Drinkwitz. It's a dumb rule, and yeah, he probably shouldn't be getting a restraining order from a judge, but that's what the kid got, so I don't blame him for trying to play.
6: Yeah, look, I'm not going to crush Missouri. I'm not going to crush the coach. I'm not going to crush the player on this one either. He's not a guy who's coming back from the NFL. He's not a guy doing any of that, but who I am going to crush is the NCAA. Why are we giving guys a fifth year of eligibility? Unless you are telling me that it's for the Ivy League schools, where these guys are in school for 8 years, they become lawyers and doctors, and it's the Ivy League, and Harvard and Yale aren't going to any bowl games anyway, then sure. But not for a guy who is just creating a fifth year of eligibility. There's 4 years of eligibility. When you're in college, you should play the 4 years and then enter the NFL draft. And if you have an injury within those 4 years, look, just like thousands or maybe even hundreds of thousands that came before you, that's just too damn bad, because injuries are a part of this game, and your ability. And if you don't get drafted, you go in as an undrafted free agent and you try to make a roster that way. This fifth year of eligibility crap is stupid. The NCAA screwed everything up with the NIL, and now they're screwing everything up with this eligibility stuff. The NCAA is one of those, you know, entities that I'm not going to go as far as Brad and say that they need to die, but they need to restructure. and they need to reformat, and they need to get a hold of what the hell their rules are, because it's starting to become stupid.
5: I agree. All right. I agree. This wouldn't have been the fifth year of eligibility in a 5-year time span. I feel like this never would have happened if not for COVID. When, like, yes, there was a definitive reason to give student athletes an extra year of eligibility, because they had one essentially wiped away because of COVID, because their sports got canceled. Why is that? Why 6 years later is that still like being the basis for these things, these rule changes happening? That's the whole reason why this 50 year of eligibility and 5 year time span is a thing. If COVID never happened, this wouldn't be happening. It would still be the 4 years.
6: Yeah. No, I completely agree with you. It's stupid to me. But I mean, it's the NCAA is one of those things where they just keep shooting themselves in the foot. They do. Every time that something else comes out, it's because they shot themselves in the foot with it. They made up this new rule, and then they made up this new rule, and just stop. 4 years of eligibility. That's what it is. All right. Last one here. This one, not sports related, but I saw it and I immediately had to go sell my car. Dealership helps police remove a snake from the bottom of a car. A Wyoming woman got an unexpected mechanic when a bull snake crawled deep into her car's inner workings. Now, I don't know if you know anything about bull snakes, Pat, but a bull snake can grow from 4 to 6 feet long. Typically, sometimes they can reach up to 8 feet long. They are a constrictive snake, so they wrap themselves around stuff and they start to constrict and break stuff. I'm just going to give you my feelings here. I am not a snake guy. I have one of my two biggest fears in life is snakes, and I don't do snakes, man. If I'm out in the yard and I'm mowing the lawn and I see a garden snake, I make the wife come and take care of it while I go in the house and into safety.
5: You turn into a big baby.
6: I'll do the spider thing. I'll do the any bug, rodent, whatever the case is fine. I don't do snakes. And so when I saw this story, the first thing that I thought of was, how does a snake get into your engine and start messing things up? Where do you live so that I never live there? I will never live in Wyoming now. I will never live in Wyoming. I will never go to places like Australia where I see all sorts of weird stuff happening with different insects. And
5: all those animals are huge.
6: Oh my God. I saw a 20-foot python that fell out of somebody's ceiling in their house. And it wasn't a pet. There's no, it's not happening. So
5: we'll get to this story in a second. What's the issue with you though with snakes? Because I had a garden snake as a pet when I was in fourth grade. I called him Jake the Snake. Now, granted, he was like literally as thin as like our pinky, and he was only about a foot long. So he was like from the end of my hand to maybe halfway up my forearm. He was cute. He was adorable. Crickets ripped his face off when we went to vacation. I gave him the extra large crickets, thinking he would so he'd be hungry. And then like he literally. The predator became the prey, and they preyed upon him. Like they literally ate his face. It was one of the more obscene things I've ever seen. It was kind of freaky. It was kind of disgusting. It was like out of a horror movie. But I don't like snakes, because I would probably freak out if I ever saw one like slither by me in the wild, on the sidewalk or in my car. I don't know if I'd want to set my car on fire. That was part of this article that the lady said she was going to light her car on fire with the snake in it.
6: That would have been my immediate reaction too. Yeah.
5: What's the issue with snakes? Is it just the fact that they are very, they look evil and they can just strike really quickly and they could be venomous and kill you? Yeah. What's the hatred for snakes?
6: So I blame my mom for this. I love you, Mom. Love you to death. But my mom was one of those who she would watch like horror films and stuff like that. And she loves horror films. And now I do too as an adult. But she was one of those people that couldn't watch them alone. And me as a young child was the one who was subject to watching them with her. So certain things got to me at a young age, and the one that stuck is snakes. Like, sharks too, she always made me watch Jaws with her, and I like researching sharks. I've actually, you know, gotten in a cage and fed sharks before. Like, I think they're cool.
5: Really?
6: I can't do it with snakes. Anaconda, she made me watch Anaconda. I would think I was like 8 years old. And ever since then, man, I don't do snakes.
5: Because of Jaws, that's the reason, even now as a grown man in my 30s, and I love the ocean. I take my, you know, when we go to the Jersey Shore for vacation, me and my nephews, like, we go in the ocean every single day. But there is, you know, when we're like playing.
6: You're crazy. No. You if I'm in a cage, I'll go in the ocean. I will not swim in the ocean. No, that's open water.
5: Oh my
6: water.
5: God!
6: You're
5: are you kidding me?
6: Food. You're just moving food, Pat. You're not even protected.
5: You got as high of a chance as like getting killed in a car crash as you do getting bit by a shark.
6: Yeah, and I don't want to take the chance on either of them.
5: So you're not going
6: to
5: drive?
6: One of them, I have never to drive. I have to travel. I have to get around.
5: You don't have to. Work. I don't have to drive.
6: I don't have to go swimming in the ocean.
5: All right. You got a fair point there. But come on, dude. You tell me, like, some of my favorite moments in life being in the ocean, being in the sea with the Wibobo ball, the ball that skips along the water. Me and my nephew do that for hours. But when they do overthrow me, and I got to swim out, like, you know, 50 feet because of Jaws, I as soon as I grab that ball, I book it back, man. Like, I've never swam faster in my life than swimming back. Cause I always do feel like, God forbid, anything grabs my foot. But that's not gonna be a reason why I would never swim in the ocean.
6: It wouldn't happen if you just went to a lake and did that. I mean, we've got Lake Michigan over here. I mean, you get waves almost just as good as the ocean on Lake Michigan. So
5: you get waves in a lake?
6: Oh, Lake Michigan? Oh yeah. Sometimes Lake Michigan, the waves will get so bad that they'll actually come up onto Lakeshore Drive.
5: What?
6: Yes.
5: How does a lake form waves? There's no tides.
6: Well, first of all, it's the largest lake in the United States. And second of all, large, like tankers and stuff are on Lake Michigan. So yeah, there's all sorts of way. I mean, and I'm telling you, when the tide rolls in, whoo. Oh yeah.
5: Okay. All right. So anyway, so you hate sharks. You won't swim in the ocean. I'm afraid of sharks, but I will swim in the ocean. Had a pet snake, but I also do not ever want to be caught having to fend for my life or fend off a snake because, yes, man, you don't know if it's venomous and the fact that it could just, like, your reaction time's not fast enough. It really isn't. And I see videos of people like seeing a snake and they just grab it by the back of the neck because that's the best part to grab it. Because even though it can unhinge its jaw, it can't turn its head all the way around. I'm like, dude, that people make that look easy. That snake does, like, you know, it can't turn its head around. But if it turns as you're going to grab it and just gets you, man, you could die.
6: Yeah.
5: So, yeah, I don't know how a car got into this woman. I don't know how a snake got in this woman's car, let alone a 3-foot bull snake. And she found it at a bank drive-thru. But that is some messed up stuff, man. If all of a sudden, and we did the first time we did 3 bad headlines, it was the snake in the kid's football helmet. It's the fact that they are so slithery and silent that you never would have expected a snake in either of those locations.
6: The story of the guy who, that's the other one. When I was like 8 years old, my mom told me the story of, there was a guy, and I can't remember where it was at. It might've been Australia, where he sat down to go to the bathroom and there was a snake in his toilet. So until I was like 22, when I walked in the bathroom, the first thing I did was flush the toilet before I sat down. Yeah.
5: Do you still do that?
6: No, I don't do it anymore. But yeah, for a long time I did. Probably not 22.
5: I did have one of those, like, I did have one of those, like, thousand legger creepy crawly things one time when I sat down on the toilet. I saw it. And thank God it was, you know, right where my package was. That, like, thank God it wasn't anywhere else, because it might have crawled right out and crawled who knows where.
6: Yeah.
5: But thank God that when I went down and I looked down, I saw it and I was able to react, especially before the bowel movements started. But yeah, there was like a time period before that where I'd lift the seat up and I'd be like, anything under, I'd flush the toilet and I would sit down too. Yeah. So I feel you on that one.
6: You would have been a walking story of that movie. Was it called Arachnophobia? If that thing crawled inside you.
5: And you hear some of those stories too, dude, like dudes that live like near the Amazon River and a guy taking a leak alongside the riverbank, and one of these like snakes or these leeches or these weird animals, they jump into his junk, into his, you know, where you pee out of.
6: Yeah.
5: I've seen a story like that before. Gives me the willies. Oh my God. All right. We gotta move on. Snakes and spiders and sharks, things crawling inside you. 310-840-4910. 310-840-4910. We got a quick text message. We'll go to break with a good text message and not just on that note. 504 number texts in. I listen to a lot of sports radio. Your guys' segment on the state of baseball was on point. If there is a strike, whose will fans be on? Whose side will fans be on?
6: Yeah.
5: I think you got to be on the player's side, right? I mean,
6: yeah.
5: We'll see how these negotiations play out. I hope we get honest enough reporting, Combs, to the point where it's like, hey, here's the exact number of a salary cap that was offered. Here's the exact number of a salary floor that was offered. And if you got a salary cap that's like $350 million, which is more than any team right now spends, and the players say, no, we don't care because who knows, maybe in 5 years you might start to squeeze us out. Like, I don't know. At some point, then it could change. I'm on the player's side to start, but I don't know how these negotiations are going to play out because, again, a lot of those anonymous major leaguers right now said that, like, yeah, we're not agreeing to any salary cap because, well, then they might not raise it incrementally as they should. They might start to squeeze us out in 5 years from now. A CBA, if it lasts 10 years, by the end of it, salary cap might look like a terrible deal for us. So that's, again, right now I'm on the player's side, but that's something that could change, I feel like.
6: I think you'll get the fair reporting too, because it does seem like a lot of these tapped in reporters, Jeff Passans of the world, that are, you know, reporting this stuff and reporting on the CBA negotiations. It seems like a lot of them are on the player side. It seems like a lot of them are on the side of, hey, let's get the facts out there. Let's let everybody make up their mind, because we've heard both in all three of the negotiations so far and all three of the, you know, proposals sent through by owners. And the reaction of the players, we've heard the details on all of them. So I think we will get that reporting. And I can't imagine anybody being on the owner's side with all of this.
5: I feel like I just saw something fly out of the corner of my eye. Now I'm all freaked out.
6: Now you're getting freaked out. We talk about bugs and we talk about snakes, and now you're all freaked out. It's all in your head, Matt. You didn't see anything.
5: I'm going to do a swap of my studio as soon as we go to break. 310-840-4910. All right, so that was three bad headlines, and that was great stuff. 310-840-4910. Thank you to producer Brandon Combs. We still have some hot or cold stuff that we didn't get to that is maybe a little bit time sensitive, so we'll just keep riffing back and forth on some hot or cold. We'll get you some scoreboard updates, Major League Baseball, wild night at the U.S. Open. We got a lot to get to. Join us, 310-840-4910. That's producer Brandon Combs. I'm Pat Boyle. 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
14: The preseason is over, and just like that, the next football snap you see will mean something. 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
1: Be my girl. Be my girl. Are you gonna be my girl? Yeah. Welcome on back. I'm Pat Boyle. This is Westwood One Sports. The phone number to join the show, 310-840-4910. Let's get you a scoreboard update. Major League Baseball. Well, I said it was looking like a dark night for the Twinkies. How about the Minnesota Twins battling back from 5-1 down? Trevor Larnach, RBI double. Victor Caratini, RBI walk. And then a Royce Lewis two-run single. The Twins have tied the Tigers up. It's 5-5 in the top of the ninth. And you might be thinking, well, Pat, the Twins are five games under 500. So really, what does it matter? You never know. After we saw a historic collapse by the Detroit Tigers last year in the AL Central, was that 15 games in the middle of August? Anything is possible. The Twins, 6.5 games back of the White Sox, and they are 3 games back of the Guardians for that final wild card spot in the American.

in Wrigleyville. Excuse me. Cubs. Combs is Cubbies. Brad and Combs is Cubbies. That sounds like a mom and pop shop. Brad and Combs is Cubbies. Trail the Brewers 7-5 in the bottom of the eighth. Another back and forth game. Plenty of runs, just like the last two nights. And the Cubs, they did rock Jacob Mizorowski. But if you told a Cubs fan that they get Mizorowski out of the game after 4+ innings and he gives up 5 runs, you would think you're winning. But unfortunately, they are not. They are losing 7-5 in the bottom of the eighth. And if they lose tonight, that division deficit becomes 9. Not only that, their spot as the top spot in the wild card will, well, they've actually, as of this very moment, they've relinquished that to the Phillies, might fall a full game behind in what could be Cubs-Phillies wild card battle in the first round of the playoffs. Meanwhile, Yankees lead the Angels 1-0. Cam Schlittler on the mound and looking pretty damn dominant as usual. 3 innings, 1 hit, no runs, 3 strikeouts. Ahmed Rosario with a ground rule double, putting the Yankees up 1-0. And the Dodgers have jumped all over the Cardinals early on. It's 3-0 Dodger blue because of a 3-run bomb from Freddie Freeman. There's your scoreboard update on Major League Baseball. Meanwhile, at the U.S. Open, 3 men's matches still going on right now, including the reigning U.S. Open champion, Carlos Alcaraz. Last time we gave you an update, he lost the first set to the big serving Portuguese player, Jaime Faria, who is ranked number 72 in the world, but he's been playing some pretty damn good tennis this year. He's made it at least to the second round of every Grand Slam tournament. Faria won the first set against Carlito 6-4. Since then, 6-0-5-2. Alcaraz in control now and on the verge of going up 2-1. Meanwhile, American Tommy Paul looked like he was going to close it out comfortably against the young Dino Prismich. Kid that is, let's see, I think Dino Prismich is 20. He's 21 years old. Probably looks like a top 40, top 30 player in the next couple of years. Tommy Paul was crushing him. 6-2, 6-3. Had some break points in the third set. Ended up losing the third. Was up a break in the fourth. Now they're back on serve in the fourth. So Tommy Paul, who's had a mediocre year, but a chance here at the U.S. Open to finish his season on a high note, finding it very difficult to put away a guy that he was in complete control against. And then on the women's side, play is just about done for the night. There's one match going on, but Linda Noskova is ranked number 6 midway through the first set. There are some big matches tomorrow that I just want to hit on here for a couple of moments. On the women's side, you got Coco Gauff in action at primetime tomorrow against Paula Badosa, who, again, used to be a top 10 mainstay, then dealt with some injuries. She's ranked outside the top 80. So maybe that one could be tight for Coco for a set. It wouldn't be the biggest shock if she lost the first set. I'd be surprised if she lost the match. She's just been playing so, so well. But Paula Badosa has actually owns that head-to-head. 5-3 is the advantage for Paula Badosa over Coco Gauff. And Badosa won their meeting on grass earlier this year in one of the warm-up tournaments to Wimbledon. And Paula Badosa knocked Coco Gauff out of the Aussie Open in the quarterfinals last year before she had suffered a ton of injuries that basically kept her out of action for like 8 months. So that's not going to be an easy matchup tomorrow for Coco Gauff. She's a massive favorite, but again, would not shock me if she finds herself in a third set. I'll be rooting for her, though. She's my pick to win the tournament. And then on the men's side, you've got, let's see, Taylor Fritz, the second highest ranked American. He's playing at 1 o'clock against an Italian, Mattia Bellucci. I'd be surprised if Fritz maybe drops one set, but it should be pretty comfortable. You know, Fritz he's got a really comfortable draw. He really should not get tested until probably the fourth round when you're looking at a round of 16 matchup against Flavio Caboli, who's ranked higher than him, went to the French Open final and lost to Zverev, made it to the Wimbledon quarterfinals. And when Caboli is able to get past the first or second round, because he's been inconsistent this year, he's gotten knocked out of a couple of tournaments early, but when he does make a deep run, that's when he's super dangerous. So that's the matchup that I worry about for Fritz, but should be comfortable for him tomorrow. And then in prime time, you'll have Sasha Zverev, who had to finish up at 2 o'clock in the morning late.

0: last night, aka earlier today, had to play a five-setter against an Italian, Lorenzo Sonego. He's got to play a big-serving, big-hitting Frenchman, Kenton Hollis, tomorrow. Again, that's one that wouldn't surprise me to see Zverev having to get it done in four sets. He played Hollis earlier this year at the French Open and needed four sets to beat him. So that might be a nervy one tomorrow, and then it could be the final match at the U.S. Open for Gael Monfils. The 40-year-old just turned 40 yesterday, had a dominant win, but he's going to play Lerner Tien, another fast-rising American. Kid is only 20 years old. He's awesome. Not an imposing stature. He looks like he's like 5'10". Lefty, just plays with a ton of spin. Rarely misses. Keeps the ball in play. That could end up being a nightmare matchup for Monfils if his body ends up letting him down. It's been tough to play professional tennis at the top level when you're 40, and that's been an issue for Monfils this year. That's part of the reason why he's retiring. He might look great for a set, but then the physicality gets too much. You could see, the movement slow down. And so Lerner Tien is probably going to try to grind him into dust. It might take four sets, might even take five, because Monfils is not going to say die easily. It's his final Grand Slam tournament of his career. But that one is in prime time as well. That's on Louis Armstrong tomorrow. So that'll be a fun match that we'll be keeping you posted on throughout the show. 310-840-4910. All right, we'll take a quick break. We come back, we'll finish up with a big segment. We've got Eric DaCosta talking about a contract extension with Lamar Jackson, and they've been talking about it for a while. Could this potentially be a distraction this year for Baltimore? Plus, we'll finish up with your phone calls and your texts at 310-840-4910. When we return, I'm Pat Boyle. 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
1: College football is back. The pageantry, the pride, the passion. Will Arch Manning live up to the hype? And what will Lane Kiffin's first season at LSU look like? Tons of questions with answers coming fast. Westwood One Sports.
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24: From the Logan AC and Heat Services Weather Center.
25: The heat advisory rolls on across Central Ohio now through Friday. Overnight tonight, clear skies and warm down to 75. On Thursday, a lot of sunshine in the morning, 30% chance of storms in the afternoon, which could be strong. High temps at 93. On Friday, 40% chance of precip in the morning, then drier with sun in the afternoon and high temps around 90. That is your 97.1 The Fan weather forecast. I'm 10 Weather Impact Chief Meteorologist Chris Tomer.

0: Welcome on back, BetMGM tonight. Westwood One Sport. Westwood One Sports. There's more than just one sport. Westwood One Sports. I'm Pat Boyle. Sorry, I was looking at some comments to our video. Welcome back, BetMGM tonight, Westwood One Sports. I'm Pat Boyle. Last chance to get in on the phones, 310-840-4910. You could call, you could text. Just looking at the video that our social media team posted on Twitter yesterday, we were talking about the Titans taking away this guy's credential, Jared Stillman, after he had a viral interaction with Cam Ward, where he was like, how do you assess your preseason? And Cam Ward was like, how do you assess it? And he goes, not well, which I had no problem with. But then the guy runs back to his YouTube show and he's basically talking with his one co-host and he's like, oh, you think they'll revoke my credential? No, they definitely won't. The Titans would be the softest organization ever. They'd be so stupid. They're not that stupid to do that. Take away my credential. Like preemptively asking them to do it. So I was like, you sound like a jackass, dude. And the Titans took away his credential and I had stood by with the Tennessee Titans. I have no problem. I have no problem with them doing that. So I'm just reading some of the comments, and then Barrett Media did a write-up on it, Combs. Wait. And I saw, I think, the producer for the afternoon show on 92.3 The Fan in Cleveland, Nick Wilson, said, finally, someone brave enough to stand up for the billion-dollar corporation in their fight against, check notes, a small business owner slash content creator. And I say, well, you take a zero context to the actual situation and what was said. You're better than that, Nick. And I'll say it again, Nick Wilson, you're better than that. You can't preemptively trash an organization and then be shocked when they strip your credential. Combs, you were off last night. Did you get a chance to see any of this? And what were your thoughts on it?
1: I did. I was actually surprised by your take because I think it's a soft move by the Titans. Like, the guy was asked by Cam Ward what he thought of his preseason, and he didn't hold back. He was just honest with him. Not good. It wasn't good. And then as what you do when you're on a podcast, on your platform for your voice, you gave your opinion. No, they're not going to take away my credential because that would be a soft move. That would be dumb of them to do. And then they do it.
0: But why did that even come up? Why did that even come up in conversation?
1: Well, because look, when you're, I don't know. I mean, I know you host radio. I don't know if before you hosted radio, if you just did podcasts with buddies. Like I do a podcast with a good friend of mine who knows how to push my buttons. And sometimes, you know, it's just like we're at the bar and we're just talking with one another and we throw stuff at one another. And I think that's probably how it came up in that conversation.
0: But do you have a media credential to cover the Chicago Bears?
1: I do not, but if I did, I probably would have taken the same stance. Like that's what I've said that before. Like I've covered the White Sox, I've covered other teams here in Chicago. Nobody, like the Cubs and the Bears, hold the key to my heart. Like if they, like when the Cubs, like right now, losing to the Milwaukee Brewers, it makes me angry. The Bears losing to the Green Bay Packers, that makes me angry. So, like, when if I were in that situation and I was covering one of those teams and one of the players, I asked the player a question and he snaps back at me with, well, what do you make of it? I'm not going to hold back. I'll tell you exactly what I think of it. And if you have, and a I have problem no problem with that, then what is the problem with, like, why are you having me in the room if you don't want me to ask you the hard questions?
0: I have no problem with that. I have no problem with the entire interaction with Cam Ward. I don't at all. I think a lot of people are misconstruing the situation. And there's, you know, the guy that I think he's the producer of the afternoon show on The Fan in Cleveland is misconstruing what my stance was. I have no problem with that whole interaction with Cam Ward. It's then after that racing back to your show and like, I don't... Mm. The Titans didn't tell him they were taking away his media credential because of that interaction with Cam Ward. It was only after he then goes on his show and he's like, hey, by the way, Titans wouldn't be stupid enough to take away my credential. They're not, they would be the softest organization in the league. They're not that dumb to take away my credential. Like, why are you inviting that? Why are you, you really need the clicks that desperately that you're going to say that? Plus, Zach Kroll, who was filling in for you last night, he's filling in for Monty tonight, told me, and this guy is basically the biggest Cam Ward hater. Always is trashing him. Always is calling him a bust. Took victory laps when the Seahawks won the Super Bowl last year because apparently he had a take that the Titans should have signed Sam Darnold. And it's like, okay, that's one thing to feel that way. You can get that take off. But like, if you're continuing to trash the franchise quarterback and it's like going past the line of journalistic integrity, like you're supposed to cover the team with honesty. And I know many beat writers. I know covers, you know, Pat Leonard, who covers the New York Giants for the Daily News. He's constantly like, saying, oh, this GM needs to get fired. Joe Shane should get fired. Brian Dable should get fired. The Giants, you know, call out the organization when they do things wrong. Like, that's part of being an NFL organization is when you have teams, when you have people that cover your team, they should be speaking honestly because it's freedom of speech. And that's what we want as football fans. But, you know, here's the other thing. Apparently, he only basically is around for preseason and training camp. He doesn't go to the games, go to the practices during the season. And so only shows up in the first couple of months of the season. Like, again, after a certain time, I agree. I believe in freedom of speech, and I believe that in especially journalistic freedom of speech for sure. But I feel like in this situation, it was warranted, the Titans taking away his media credential, because you're basically crying for attention. You're like saying, oh yeah, you guys won't take away my credential. It's like, okay, dude, you sound like a jackass. Again, so that was the take I had last night. I still feel the same way.
1: If he wasn't presented the question, if he just offered that take, then yes, I'm with it, because then he's provoking it. But if somebody asked him that question, hey, do you think that they're going to take away your credential? And that's the way you answered it. I don't have a problem with that either. Because
0: it just felt like it felt like such an innocuous back and forth. Why would anybody even ask that?
1: Yeah. I mean, everybody, there's all sorts of questions you find on the internet. You go on YouTube. When I have my show on YouTube, I get all sorts of weird questions.
0: I suppose. All right, Combs. Well, hey, appreciate you tonight, big bro. I don't know why I called you big bro, but appreciate you, big dog.
1: I don't know either.
0: Good to have you back on the show after your day off yesterday. Full crew outside of Monty is back tomorrow. We got another big show. Thanks to Brad. Thanks to Zach Kroll. Thanks to Chloe Pratt, Max Sheedy, everybody else. I'm Pat Boyle. We'll see you tomorrow, 6 p.m. Eastern, for another edition of BetMGM Tonight.
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0: Wednesday night edition of What's Up One Sports Night with the youngest in charge, Adele Willingham, getting you up to 3 a.m. Eastern time. It's going to get a little messy here on the program as we get you up to 3 a.m. Eastern time. You can hit us up on the talk and text line, 310-840-4910. That is 310-840-4910. 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It is at N-E-L-L underscore BTP. We're going to get into the National Football League. We're going to get into the landscape of the NBA. There's so much to chew on tonight, but the thing that I want to start with, I honestly am stunned, shocked, happy at the same time that this investigation is finally wrapped up. The NBA announced today very, very severe punishments for the Los Angeles Clippers, including the loss of five future first-round draft picks, a $30 million fine, and a year-long suspension for Clippers owner Steve Ballmer for violating salary cap circumvention rules in this case involving star Kawhi Leonard. We've obviously been following this for a long time. The reality is this. It's been a 8-plus month investigation, and after 8-plus months, one thing is brutally clear. Adam Silver can't be taken seriously as a commissioner because Kawhi Leonard got off scot-free, basically, when it comes to this investigation. How in the holy blue hell, in an investigation in which we have precedent on, and how previous administrations would have dealt with this from a punishment standpoint, yet Adam Silver decides to say, no big deal in terms of Kawhi Leonard. The other piece of this that is fascinating, the trade that was agreed to between the Los Angeles Clippers and the Toronto Raptors, that is going to go through, giving the LA Clippers draft relief. They're going to get two first-round picks as a result of their trade with Toronto. There is no way that the trade should be allowed to go through, and there's no way that after this 8-plus month investigation, the only punishment for Kawhi Leonard is a $700,000 fine. My ass. Adam Silver, you in the NBA are a total joke. You want to talk about making a mockery of yourself? I mean, good gracious. 8-plus months for this? And we're going to get to the punishments of Steve Ballmer and the Clippers and other members within the organization. But one of the primary suspects, one of the key wrongdoers here, Kawhi Leonard, gets off with a $700,000 fine. That's it. And he gets to go play for the Toronto Raptors. There is precedent for a situation like this. Every time we've spoke about this all offseason, we have cited the case back in 2000 between Joe Smith and the Minnesota Timberwolves. And as a result of them circumventing the cap in that circumstance, his contract was voided and his bird rights were vacated in addition to a fine. So the fact that Kawhi is getting off with just a fine, to me, is a total joke. The other piece of this, how does Adam Silver let the trade go through? You are rewarding the Los Angeles Clippers by allowing this trade to go through. You know why? A big piece of this punishment is the fact that the Clippers are going to have to forfeit five straight first-round picks from 2029 to 2033. That's part of the punishment from Adam Silver, yet he's under the table allowing them to get two first-round picks back as a result of the trade that is going to ultimately send Kawhi to the Toronto Raptors. I mean, what a joke. That's the first thing that I think of when this punishment gets announced, is what the hell is Adam Silver on? What type of time is he on? Who is he working for? Oh, I forgot. We know who he's working for. He's working for the owners of the NBA. That's the reality of the situation. And because he's working for the owners, the punishment was only going to be so stiff. This is so egregious to me, talking about this cupcake-ass punishment from Adam Silver. And I know what some of you out there are going to say, what do you mean this is a cupcake punishment? Now the Clippers are getting fined $30 million, pal. Steve Ballmer's getting suspended for an entire year. The president of basketball ops, Lawrence Frank, he's getting suspended 6 months without pay. Yet it's still not enough. The NBA during this investigation found clear, concrete evidence of the Los Angeles Clippers giving a middle finger to the collective bargaining agreement, circumventing the cap, caught red-handed. There's all types of evidence. And during this investigation, the Los Angeles Clippers were not forthcoming. They were not honest. They were not transparent. Let me tell you how it works in the streets, right? When you're working, and I know this from watching a whole lot of television, I would say. When you're working with law enforcement and you're trying to help them out, the moment you begin to lie to law enforcement, the ideas of a plea deal, the idea of them doing anything to help you out goes out of the window. Not in this situation. Not in this situation. Several members of the Clippers organization straight up lying to investigators during this process. Yet, due to their cooperation, they got a sweetheart deal cut by Adam Silver. This is a joke. This is a black eye for the NBA. And the other piece of it is this. You know what the NBA needs to do? They need to issue a public apology, a public statement to Ramona Shelbourne, Baxter Holmes, and Don Van Natta. Remember all that hubbub? They were talking about how their reporting wasn't accurate and the findings of Ramona Shelbourne and Don Van Natta are not accurate. My ass. They're on it. They've been on it. You know who else deserves an apology? Pablo Torre. Good God almighty. He's somebody we're going to put under the microscope tonight. Because let's be frank. If Pablo Torre doesn't unearth this on his podcast, this investigation, according to the folks who conducted it, never happens. You want to talk about a smoking gun? You want to talk about sports media and sports television being a power player? Look no further. I couldn't believe it when I read that. 36-page press release coming from the firm that investigated this, given all the details as to how they got to this punishment, the findings of this investigation, 36 pages of gold, I might add. And after reading a good portion of the 36 pages, everybody involved with the Los Angeles Clippers should be going, phew, that's it? Phew, that's all we got off with? Okay, everybody regroup. Lawrence Frank, we'll see you in 6 months. That's the part to me that is staggering. And where Adam Silver, to me, as in commissioner, loses all credibility. So much so to where I'm like, we keep talking about the NCAA and the SEC versus LSU. I'm at a point right now where I want the damn courts in each state court, each local court, to take away governing power from Adam Silver over this. This is such poor use of judgment by Adam Silver. It's embarrassing. He should have his rights to levy out punishments revoked. This cupcake-ass, sweetheart-ass deal. Are you kidding me? Caught red-handed. You know who the Clippers need to be thanking? They should thank Adam Silver first and foremost. The next person they should be thanking is their president of basketball operations, Lawrence Frank. Lawrence Frank's snitching, Lawrence Frank's cooperation lessened the blow for himself and essentially the Los Angeles Clippers, and that's total garbage as far as I'm concerned. Are we kidding? Why should he have his punishment? Why should the Clippers have the blow lessened because they started to tell the truth finally after months and months and months of denying this? Even down to tonight, the Clippers are planning on contesting the result and contesting the findings of the NBA. How they plan on doing that, I don't know. The evidence, I mean, it's a mountain of it. You got caught with your hand in the cookie jar. That's the reality of it. You made your bed, now lay in it. What I don't like, though, is what I feel like is preferential treatment being given out to Kawhi Leonard. Joe Smith, back in 2000, had his contract voided. Bird rights were vacated. Similar situation, yet Kawhi gets off with just a fine. What does Kawhi know about the secrets and the dirt of the NBA? It reminds me when I was in high school, man. And I still, to this day, cannot stomach what I had to go through. And some of you out there are going to say, what do you mean what you had to go through? Was it that difficult? I tell you all the time, right? I'm the youngest in charge, but I was raised in an old school household. Anytime you got a grade lower than a C on your report card, you were punished for 9 months. Excuse me, 9 weeks, rather. That was crazy. Punished for 9 weeks until the next report card came out. That is the way that Montgomery County Public Schools operated. There was a report card that came out in the fall, and I ended up getting pulled, in the winter, and I ended up getting pulled off the basketball team. It was crazy because there were actual kids failing off of the team because they were ineligible. Literally, the rule of Montgomery County Public Schools, you got to have a 2.0 to be eligible for extracurricular activities. I had like a 2.8, but I had a D. My aunt and uncle weren't playing that. They pulled me smack off the team. You get a grade lower than a C on your report card, you get pulled off the team. Now, mind you, my basketball career was nothing special. I was a sixth man, seventh man, coming off the bench, playing good defense, setting screens. Would I have made varsity? We're talking about JV basketball, by the way. Would I have made varsity? Maybe. But the reality is, getting my season cut short sucked. You know what sucked even more? When my all-county brother, who also played basketball, got a grade lower than a C on his report card during basketball season. Guess who didn't get pulled off the team? That guy. You know why? Because his basketball career had hope. His basketball career had a future. You know how pissed I was as a 15-year-old watching this happen in real time? I'm still salty about it. But the reality is, in life, sometimes there is not equal punishment when folks commit the same crime. Kawhi Leonard, Joe Smith, a walking example of it. I could not believe it. Not only is Kawhi getting only a $700,000 fine, but the trade gets to go through. He's not going to have to suffer with the Los Angeles Clippers while they suck over the course of the next couple of years. Here's the other piece of this. I keep coming back to it. There's so many things about this that's totally unfair. The other thing that I think is just ludicrous about this situation when it involves the Los Angeles Clippers. Why are we waiting until 2029 to start docking picks? I guarantee you, no matter what jurisdiction you're in, when your ass goes out and gets convicted, you don't wait 3 years before you start your sentence, pal. I guarantee it. I guarantee it. I don't know what the hell Adam Silver's thinking. I don't know what the hell the NBA's thinking. This is a terrible ass look. That's what happens, though, when the commissioner of each pro sports league works for who, guys? The owners. You know what else is embarrassing about this? The Clippers, according to the ESPN article that was put out, they're not accepting fault in the situation. And they're getting let off easy. And they're still not accepting fault. Crazy ass situation that's going on. If you're just joining us here on Westwood One Sports Night, the NBA wrapping up its investigation into the Los Angeles Clippers and whether or not they circumvented the cap for their star, Kawhi Leonard. Here was some of the NBA's findings. They found that the Clippers initiated off-court income deals between Kawhi and four team business partners, Aspiration, Boingo Wireless, Daktronics, and Lockton Insurance. The investigation also found that the Clippers facilitated endorsement deals between those companies and Kawhi. They induced those companies to sign those deals by offering them team business in return, saying, hey, you do this deal under the table with Kawhi, we'll do a real deal for you down the line. They paid personal expenses for Kawhi and his representatives. Now, that part right there, I'm sure happens elsewhere across the landscape of the NBA. Like, if you're doing, I don't know, though, these guys are so damn rich. Are you really going to ask for the team to go cover something for you? If you got to go do an appearance, you got to stay overnight in a hotel, you're going to ask the team to cover it? Or are you going to cover it? That probably happens throughout the NBA. But this is the part that's hilarious to me, is the involvement of Kawhi's uncle, Dennis Robertson. The investigation also found that the Clippers failed to report improper solicitations for income opportunities made by Uncle Dennis. Now, embarrassing that is, they always say, man, when you make it, you got to choose and have discernment in terms of who can come with you. Not everybody can make it to the top. Not everybody can make it to the top of the mountain with you. You got to know who to leave behind, who you can bring with you. Uncle Dennis' ass should have been left in the past. He is a no-good scamming con man. Point blank. And he already, you know, messed up Kawhi's reputation with one of the most storied franchises in pro sports, talking about the Spurs. It was Uncle Dennis that was leading the charge for Kawhi to sit out several seasons back, which ultimately led to him getting dealt. It was Uncle Dennis that gave a middle finger to Greg Popovich in the Spurs front office. Can't bring everybody with you to the top, man. The investigation also found that Leonard, through Robinson, through his uncle, was found to have pressured the Clippers into these arrangements, obtained the opportunities, and then failed to reimburse the personal expenses that the team covered. Kawhi was moving like he was Suge Knight. Kawhi was flexing his muscle, doing whatever he had to do to get that extra money up under the table. And that's direct quotes from the summary of the investigation. Yet he only gets a $700,000 fine. Let me reread it. He pressured the Clippers. Put pressure on his organization. Put pressure on his employer to participate in this illegal-ass behavior. Yet he's only being fined $700,000. For the life of me, I cannot understand it. I just can't, man. It's sick stuff. It's nasty stuff. And according to the Los Angeles Clippers and the piece done by ESPN, this thing is far from over. They're going to do everything in their power to fight back against the NBA, knowing that they were caught red-handed with their hand all the way up inside the cookie jar. The punishment for the Los Angeles Clippers. They got to forfeit 5 straight first-round picks from 2029 to 2033. They got to pay a $30 million fine. Their owner, Steve Ballmer, suspended for 1 year. Their president of business operations, Gillian Zucker, suspended 1 year without pay. Their president of basketball ops, Lawrence Frank, suspended 6 months without pay. Kawhi's got to pay $700,000 to the league. And then Uncle Dennis is banned for 5 years from dealing with NBA teams. Should be a lifetime ban with his crooked ass. I cannot believe it. Even though the punishment may seem stiff on the outside, I don't believe that that punishment was strong enough, man. The NBA getting crazy here on a Wednesday night. After 8-plus months of investigating, we finally got a punishment for the Los Angeles Clippers. 5 first-round picks being stripped. Steve Ballmer suspended for 1 year. Lawrence Frank suspended for 1/2 a year. But to me, maybe the most important detail of them all, that trade between the Toronto Raptors and the Los Angeles Clippers, it is going to go through. Adam Silver, after today, real questions about whether or not he is fit to be the commissioner of the NBA. 310-840-4910 is the number here on a Wednesday night edition of Westwood One Sports. And I just getting rolled in the youngest in charge, Linnell Willingham, rocking out with you as we get you up to 3 a.m. Eastern time. We'll get back into the Los Angeles Clippers as we enter the midnight hour on the East Coast. Which quarterback just got a major vote of confidence from his GM? We'll tell you next here on Westwood One Sports Tonight. The wait is over. 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

0: little questionable. Westwood One Sports Night continues as we get you up to 3 a.m. Eastern Time. The youngest in charge, Linnell Willingham, rocking out with you. If you're just now joining the show, in about a half hour, we'll get back into the top story of the evening. The Clippers getting a hammer dropped on them, but not like a real metal hammer, more like a little tyke's hammer that comes in like a kid's construction set. As Adam Silver doing his best to put his foot down while also not trying to have his friend Steve Ballmer not be too upset with him. We'll get you the details on the Clippers and their punishment coming up in about a half hour. NFL season gets underway in exactly 7 days from now, man. Patriots, Seahawks, kicking off the NFL season. We'll get 49ers and Rams the next night on Netflix. We are here, baby. We're getting closer and closer as we continue to walk down the final days between now and the start of the regular season. We get gifted with material every now and then. We got some material from Eagles GM Howie Roseman. He had this to say about whether or not 2026 is make or break for their quarterback, Jalen Hurts.
1: I think that the bottom line for us in the positions that we're in, and really for all our fan base, is winning football games. And all the guy does is win football games. And that includes our head coach as well, you know. And I think that, for me, the barometer is winning football games. In terms of what Jalen does, he's another guy with a tremendous track record. All he does is go out, play good football. Really excited to have him as our quarterback. Excited about this season and what we have going forward. And I know there are a lot of fan bases out there that would love the results that we've had with him as our starting quarterback.
0: So, I know on this show in particular, right, it is a running joke, some of the things that we say, or that I say, let me not say we, I'm going to speak for myself, that I say about Jalen Hurts. I compare him to a baby Birkin. I compare him to a nice pair of jeans. He's an accessory. I've long felt that way. He is a quarterback you win with, not a quarterback you win because of. All that being said, I think as hard as I am on Jalen Hurts, the slander for Jalen Hurts is actually starting to get a little bit out of hand, if you ask me. The way that some of these NFL executives and coaches spoke about him this offseason is kind of distasteful. Ranked as low as the 18th best quarterback in football this offseason. I think the conversation around Jalen Hurts needs to shift a little bit. I think the days of me talking about him as a top five quarterback, and that's how I initially felt about him when he first burst onto the scene, that first year with him as his starter was special, right? Well, that second full year, rather, with him as a starter was special. Accomplished a lot. But the reality is, what we've learned in time, like I continue to say, he's a quarterback that you win with, not a quarterback that you win because of. The narrative surrounding him going into this year is that it's going to all be on him. And it is. The reality is 2026 is going to be on Jalen Hurts. It's the bottom line. The Eagles can't put it all on Jalen Hurts, though, and expect to win. He's not that type of quarterback. And I believe the Philadelphia Eagles know that. They have to know that. We talked about it several times throughout this offseason. The big reason that the Eagles had a decline last year offensively is due to the run game not being effective. 18th best run game in football last year. And as a result, Jalen Hurts was not as impactful. He wasn't. But from a touchdown interception ratio, guys, it was the best year of his career. 25 touchdowns to 6 picks. So it wasn't all bad for Jalen Hurts. The way that he finished the year obviously was tough in that postseason game against San Francisco. A sub 60% completion percentage. Taking a bad sack. It was ugly. It was ugly for Jalen Hurts in the postseason. Going into 2026, though, I expect that if they're able to support him, if they're able to get the run game back on track, if they're able to find another option in the pass game opposite Devonta Smith, they'll be fine. They'll be fine. He's got to show, though, that, hey, I am worthy of being the guy long term. Why are there conversations about his future, though? Why are there conversations about this year in particular being make or break? This is why. After the 2028 season, after next year, Philadelphia can get out of the contract cleanly. His dead cap hit for the 2027 season, if they choose to part ways with him, cut him, is $107 million. In 28, is $54 million, much more tenable. Now, even with the $107 million cap hit, you can split that up over the course of several seasons to lessen the blow and lessen the financial, you know, burden that it puts on you. But the reality is, the reason that this narrative has come around and come out saying that, hey, this is a make or break year for him, it has to do with what the contract looks like moving forward. And I said it when he first signed, right? When he first signed this deal, it was looked at as like a bargain, a discount. When he first signed it, right? It was looked at to me as a discount. And it's kind of aged that way as well. I know initially a lot of people probably looked at it and said, it's a lot of money, that's a lot of money, that's a lot of money. Especially when you consider what he had accomplished to that point, right? It had only been one real elite season from him, yet he got the bag. But as that contract has aged, right, it looks a lot better. And now, if

0: is gone from the deal after the 2027 season. So is this the make or break year, or is next year the make or break, you know, year for Jalen Hurts? The endorsement that he got from Howie Roseman, though, I think says something. I don't believe Big Game Howie got up to the podium and said what he said for no reason. I do believe they believe in Jalen Hurts. I think everyone within that organization has got a ton of confidence in Jalen Hurts and what he could be as a quarterback. And they should. Brother's been to two Super Bowls. Got a Super Bowl MVP, thoroughly outplayed Pat Mahomes in the Super Bowl. The narrative surrounding Jalen Hurts, and I like to play around with him all the time. I'm harder on him because my boy is an Eagles fan, right? And it's very easy for me to slight him based off of my friendships. But the reality is, man, Jalen Hurts has been uber solid since coming into the NFL. And has proven that, hey, I can take you to the promised land if you support me. And that becomes the question moving forward for Philadelphia. When you open up your checkbook, Philadelphia Eagles, when you go back to the negotiating table with Jalen Hurts, with the new contract that you give him, how does that impact your roster building moving forward? Because I'm a firm believer that the moment you start stripping Jalen Hurts of his weapons and his pieces offensively by way of the offensive line, running back, receiver, he is going to regress. Because like I continue to say, he's a quarterback you win with, not a quarterback that you win because of. As far as 2026 is concerned, will he play well enough to be the long-term answer moving forward for Philadelphia? I think it depends on what happens in front of him. I don't believe he's in control of his own destiny, which is a very uncomfortable spot to be, I can imagine. The success of Jalen Hurts is dependent upon the success of the Eagles running game. It's a tough pill to swallow if you are Jalen Hurts and if you're an Eagles fan for that matter. Tough pill to swallow. It's the reality of the situation. And to be going into this make or break year without the best weapon that you have offensively and A.J. Brown, it's tough. It's not an easy set of circumstances. It's not a set of circumstances that I would wish on anyone, if I'm being honest. But it's their reality. It's the reality of the Philadelphia Eagles here. This offense, though, is going to challenge Jalen Hurts. This offense is going to ask him to do things that he hasn't been comfortable doing. Throwing guys open, winning over the middle of the field, playing on time, on schedule, consistently. He's going to have to do it. And if he doesn't, they won't have success offensively. And then in turn, Philadelphia may be in line for a new starter down the road. If I had to like shoot my shot on it, I believe Jalen Hurts plays well enough this year to where he puts all of the questions to bed about how good he is as a starter and whether or not he's deserving of being the guy in Philadelphia long term. But Howie Roseman told you straight up, hey, all the guy does is win. And you know what? I'm not a big QB wins guy, but when it comes to Jalen Hurts, since he has taken over as the unquestioned leader of the Philadelphia Eagles, they're routinely in the postseason. And every time you look up, twice in the past 5 years, they're in the Super Bowl. Got to put some respect on it, man, no matter how you feel about it. It was a pretty tumultuous weekend for a new Colts wide receiver. Things got a little bit more difficult for him once he entered the facility this week. We'll give you the details on that next. This is Westwood One Sports Night. Whether you get pulled over or get into a crash, drinking and driving will change your whole world. Drive sober or get pulled over. Paid for by NHTSA.
1: 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Will Arch Manning live up to the hype? And what will Lane Kiffin's first season at LSU look like?

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13: Well, now we're going to start to add in a couple of thunderstorms in the next couple of days across central Ohio. Overnight tonight, clear skies down to 75. Thursday, morning sun, 30% chance of storms in the afternoon, high temps at 93. On Friday, the precip chances in the morning at 40%, and then sunny in the afternoon and highs around 90. That is your 97.1 The Fan weather forecast. I'm 10 Weather Impact Chief Meteorologist Chris Tomer.
14: 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Getting ready to get back into the NBA coming up momentarily. Our top story of the night, Adam Silver and the NBA finally, after 8-plus months of investigation, finally levying out their punishment for Kawhi Leonard and the Los Angeles Clippers. We'll get you the details on that coming up in about 15 minutes as we enter the midnight hour on the East Coast. We appreciate you being here on Westwood One Sports. 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Alcohol consumption, problem for Colts wide receiver Keenan Allen. Well, being responsible after alcohol consumption, a problem for Colts veteran wide receiver Keenan Allen. He was popped for DUI over the weekend, and Keenan Allen, who's been in the league for 14 years now, never really had any sort of off-the-field issue, any sort of off-the-field drama. It's been a stand-up dude since he's entered the league, consummate professional. So, like, I don't believe this situation, you know, should be an indictment on, you know, his character at all, right? And that's not really what I want to talk about here. What I want to talk about is how him getting this DUI, I believe, influenced him to not have any backbone and to not stand up for himself. Laquan Treadwell, former first-round pick of the Minnesota Vikings, if I'm not mistaken, busted out, never lived up to his first-round billing. He made the Indianapolis Colts' final 53-man roster and decided to go with the number 13. Last year was the first year in Laquan Treadwell's career that he ever donned the number 13. Colts vet Keenan Allen asked Laquan Treadwell, "Hey, can I get the jersey? I've worn it 13 consecutive years in the NFL." And Laquan Treadwell said, "Oh, really? Nah, bro." Here is Laquan Treadwell on how the exchange went between him and future Hall of Fame wide receiver Keenan Allen.
15: Me and Keenan spoke probably 3 times already, and he was just like, he's not really worried about it. And like I told him, I said, I respect the game. I know what you did in the number. Me and my family did a lot of praying about it as well. And so he was cool with me keeping the number, and he kind of spoke briefly about it, like I said, a couple times. He went forward from there.
14: I guarantee you. If Keenan Allen didn't get this DUI over the weekend, he would have made a bigger deal over his number. Y'all know how it is in life. When you do something bad, you tend to not be as, you know, vocal in advocating for yourself. At least for me, I can speak to it, right? I'll never forget we were putting in, this is back when I was in high school, right? We were putting in this tight end pop pass, and I was the tight end. Pop pass is supposed to go to me, but the quarterback and I, Shawan Nunes, I'll name drop his ass. The quarterback and I weren't seeing eye to eye because he wanted my girlfriend, guys. Why did he want my girlfriend? Because I'm the youngest in charge, damn it. Why would you not want my girlfriend? He wanted my girlfriend. And as a result of him wanting my girlfriend, you know what he refused to do during the install? Imagine, we're running an install, tight end pop pass. I'm the number one read on the play. Refuses to throw me the football. Refuses to throw me the football. And I felt like I was kind of treading on thin ice when it came to the football team, because I had gotten kicked out of class the, what, 2 or 3 days prior. And I had had to have a meeting with my football coach and teachers. And it was a whole mess. I was acting a fool, as any 15, 16-year-old would do, right? But as a result of me kind of already being on thin ice, I didn't feel the confidence to advocate for myself to the coaches. Like, hey, y'all, we're putting in this play, and this Bama's not throwing me the football. The play is literally designed to go to me. We're running against air, guys. It's install. There's no defense. I'm not covered. Yet he's choosing not to throw me the football because he's mad that he can't have my girlfriend. And the idiot that I was back in the 10th grade, I didn't go advocate for myself to Coach Bernat. One, because Coach Bernat was a sorry-ass coach, as I told you all last night. And then two, I felt like, well, damn, Coach Bernat, the coaching staff's probably sick of my stuff. They just had to have a meeting with my teacher and calls home and things of that nature. I say all that to say, man, and you all could probably relate to this. When you're in a little bit of hot water with somebody, you tend not to advocate for yourself as much. It just is what it is. Like if I was on punishment in the house back in high school, I may do something like ask, can I wash clothes? What are you doing asking, can you wash clothes? Once you're in trouble, man, you feel like you're in trouble for everything. At least that's how I felt. I think Laquon Treadwell is crazy as hell, though. The disrespect from Laquon Treadwell is crazy. He is selfish as all get out for not giving that number up. Keenan Allen shouldn't even have had to ask, as far as I'm concerned. You're Laquon freaking Treadwell, a.k.a. no freaking body. You've accomplished nothing in the National Football League. If you were to walk into an Indianapolis supermarket, no one would know who you are. No one. So the fact that, and this is what's crazy, he gets up there and he, yeah, you know, me and my wife, we prayed on the number. And what did the big man upstairs tell you? What did he tell you? He should have told you to give Keenan Allen his damn number back. I was taken aback by it. I couldn't believe it. So now Keenan Allen, and some people may say, well, it's Keenan Allen's fault. If he wouldn't have got the DUI, he would have felt confident enough to get his number and advocate for himself. It's a weird, weird situation. On the flip side, though, for Laquon Treadwell, after we just sat here and dunked on him and called him a selfish animal, I do want to give him some kudos, you know, for making the final 53-man roster of the Colts. It's very easy when you're, you know, a failed first-round pick, and it happens all the time. I follow a bunch of people on social media. You know that, right? It's very easy when you're a failed first-round pick to kind of just accept your fate, accept your reality. You're rich. You got the bag. You can go out to the club. You can pop it on Instagram. You can go out to five-star restaurants. You can do what you got to do. You can portray the image still of being an NFLer without actually having the actual NFL experience. It's actually Dejan Love. You know what I'm saying? Dejan Love knows all about it. It would have been very easy for Laquon Treadwell to just Dejan Love it, you know, and fan fool and lie and cap. But no, Laquon Treadwell is a stand-up individual. Outside of this jersey situation, he's a stand-up individual and said, you know what? You know what? I'm going to continue to fight the good fight and continue to chase my dreams despite what it may look like, despite the success I didn't have early on in my career. So kudos to him for making the team. He should damn sure give Keenan Allen his number. Like 1,000% should be giving Keenan his number. And I believe if Keenan didn't get the DUI, he would have asked for that number. It's the bottom line. Top story of the night comes out of the NBA. After 8-plus months of investigating, we finally got answers on the Clippers. We'll give them to you now.
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0: Linnell Willingham rocking out with you as we get you up to 3 a.m. Eastern time. Top story tonight in the world of sports is out of the NBA. After an 8+ month investigation, we finally have a punishment and some answers into the NBA's investigation into the Clippers, Kawhi Leonard, and their owner, Steve Ballmer. They were alleged of circumventing the cap to pay Kawhi Leonard. And the punishment that was levied out today by Adam Silver and the association, we'll get to that coming up here momentarily. But I guess just on its surface, my initial reaction to seeing the headline itself that the Clippers are going to be facing this massive punishment, was it worth it? Was it worth it if you're the LA Clippers? Was it worth it? You did this. You tried to circumvent the cap to build what you thought was going to be a powerhouse in the Western Conference. Obviously, the Clippers have been anything but that since Kawhi's arrival to La La Land. It just hasn't been the case. The other thing I initially thought about when I first saw the headline is that Pablo Torre is a bad mama jamma. That's a dub for Big J journalism. That's what I would say. After Pablo Torre basically unearthed this whole thing, and there was speculation about how the NBA ultimately got wind of this. What we found out today in the 36-page summary of the investigation was that the investigation began immediately following the conclusion of a certain episode of Pablo Torre Finds Out. So basically, if it wasn't for Pablo Torre, the Clippers, Steve Ballmer, Kawhi would have got off scot-free. Would have got off scot-free. Makes me wonder, right? Do you think the NBA knew about this? And it's a situation where if Pablo Torre didn't out them publicly, they would have just let things fly under the radar. Is that a possibility in this situation? I can't help but think that it is. This is slimy. This is nasty. It's trifling with a capital T. But it's not surprising. It's not surprising, and here is why. I think, and this is maybe me just being a conspiracy theorist, but like, I am almost certain that other teams are paying players under the table, right? I'm pretty sure it's something that happens across the landscape of pro sports. Does it happen at this large of a scale? Probably not. I don't know if anyone's stupid enough or as stupid as Kawhi and Uncle Dennis to put a team's feet to the fire the way that they did, to ask for the brazen amounts that they did. It's crazy how we ultimately got here. Remember, a couple of weeks ago when we spoke about this, the NBA released a statement basically shooting down the credibility of investigative reporters Ramona Shelbourne, Baxter Holmes, and Don Van Atta. And they said at that time, when our investigation is concluded and wrapped up, you'll have all the details. We now have all the details, and I believe that the NBA owes an apology to Ramona Shelbourne, Don Van Atta, and Baxter Holmes. Without a shadow of a doubt, they owe them an apology. They do. Those of you that are just now joining us, here is the skinny in terms of what happened. The NBA today announced their punishment for the Los Angeles Clippers and basically announced that, hey, we did find you guilty for violating salary cap circumvention rules in this case involving Kawhi Leonard. The NBA released a statement today. They said after a near year-long investigation, they found a pattern of misconduct and multiple significant rules violations by the Clippers organization. A prior offender of the salary cap circumvention rules. I want to double click on that piece for a second. The NBA is telling you that, hey, Clippers are a repeat offender here. This ain't their first time getting caught with their hand in the cookie jar. It's not. If this is your second time getting caught, you should get the hammer put down on you. You should get the hammer put down on you. Just like in life. A lot of y'all out there probably got kids. When your kid disobeys you for the first time, you give him a little tap on the hand. It ain't nothing too severe. You might yell. But that second time, you had a lot less patience for BS, right? Which is why, to me, the fact that Adam Silver gave out this cupcake sweetheart-ass punishment despite knowing this is their second time violating this rule, it's a joke. It is an absolute joke. A damn near year-long investigation for Adam Silver in the NBA to give out this BS-ass punishment. Adam Silver can't be taken seriously as a commissioner based off of the punishments that he levied out to Kawhi and the Clippers. Argue with somebody you love. Hopefully that's me. That's the reality of it. He cannot be taken seriously. How the hell does Kawhi Leonard, who clearly was found guilty in this situation, there are several smoking guns that lead back to the Clippers, that lead back to Kawhi and Uncle Dennis and Steve Ballmer and Lawrence Frank. The NBA's got all the evidence you could have. Yet Kawhi doesn't get a suspension? Yet Kawhi doesn't have his contract voided? All he gets is a measly-ass $700,000 fine? I know there's somebody out there working hard on that overnight shift saying, $700,000, brother, that's a pretty big fine. Small thing to a giant, baby. It's a small thing to a giant. Kawhi and Uncle Dennis' ass are swimming in it. Swimming in it. So no, a $700,000 fine isn't enough for Kawhi Leonard. And the embarrassing piece about all of this for the NBA, the piece that's the most disgusting to me. There was precedent. There was precedent for a case like this. Joe Smith, back in 2000, had his contract voided. His bird rights were vacated. And if I'm not mistaken, he was suspended for the entirety of the 2000 season. So for the Clippers to be repeat offenders in this, and still get a sweetheart deal cut by the NBA, cut by Adam Silver, it makes me question the legitimacy of the investigation. The other piece of this that is mind-numbing, that is head-scratching, is the piece of news that we got earlier from ESPN NBA insider Shams Charania. One thing that always had been in doubt since this investigation took place was whether or not that trade between Toronto and LA would actually go through or not. Shams Charania of ESPN gave us the answer to that million-dollar question.
1: Well, Amina, his contract was not voided. He was not suspended. So all systems are a go. Everything is on track for Kawhi Leonard to be traded now to the Toronto Raptors. This was the last piece of information the Raptors were waiting on for this investigation to conclude, to go forward with the trade. The full expectation around the Raptors and around Kawhi Leonard in the league is that this trade will be going through in the next few days.
0: So despite getting caught red-handed, Kawhi essentially gets rewarded with this trade going through still. And the Clippers essentially being rewarded as well with the trade going through. Here is why. Adam Silver, as a part of the punishment for the Los Angeles Clippers, the Clippers forced to forfeit five straight first-round draft picks from the year 2029 to the year 2033. why is it a big deal that this Raptors trade went through? As a result of the Raptors trade, the Clippers will receive draft picks in 2031 and 2033. So essentially, Adam Silver did not strip or force the Clippers to forfeit 5 first-round draft picks. It was only 3. How are we supposed to take you serious as a league? How are we supposed to respect you as an authority if you're not going to be consistent? That's the sad part about all of this. The NBA did their job here in terms of the investigation. But I believe, like I said a moment ago, the more and more I think about this, the more and more I believe within my heart of hearts that Adam Silver and the NBA never wanted to conduct this investigation. They never wanted to conduct this investigation. And the only reason that it's being conducted is because of Pablo Torre. If it was not for Pablo Torre, this would not be on the NBA's desk. It wouldn't. It would have flew right under the radar. Because as I continue to say, I believe this behavior happens elsewhere across pro sports, specifically in the NBA. I believe it does. But when Pablo Torre provides the smoking gun to the NBA and divulges the details that he did, the NBA can't just sit on his hands and turn a blind eye. They had to do something. The punishment that we saw levied out today from the NBA, even though it wasn't severe enough, from my vantage point, they had to levy out this punishment. Because if they didn't, they look like frauds. Here's the irony in all of it. They still look like frauds, despite levying out the punishment. They're in a lose-lose situation with this. That alien-faced dweeb Adam Silver, grow a pair. Get some backbone, pal. Jeez. But this is what I said earlier, and it's like, dude, I don't know what the solution is. He works for the owners. So, of course, he's not going to punish them and hold them as accountable as he can. That's not in Adam Silver's best interest. It's not in Adam Silver's best interest to hold the NBA and its owners accountable. It's not. They're the ones that cut his checks. You hold them accountable, you may not have a job soon. It's the reality of it, guys. It's sad that we've gotten here. I feel bad. I feel bad, essentially, for Steve Ballmer. Why do I feel bad for Steve Ballmer? Because Pablo Torre snitched on him. That's why I feel bad for Steve Ballmer. Should Pablo Torre be getting heat in this situation? Or is everyone okay with this form of snitching? And I don't believe in snitching. Like, snitching is a phrase that was created. When I say I don't believe in snitching, let me retrace my steps. When I say I don't believe in snitching, like, man, you got to do what you got to do to get justice, right? Firm believer in that. In this situation, though, I don't think Pablo was snitching because he has it out for the Clippers. Pablo was snitching because Pablo wants that sack. Pablo wants that cream. Cash rules everything around me. He wants the bag. And guess what this investigation did? Guess what him unearthing this story did? It got him the bag. Exclusive partnership with The Athletic. I know Pablo Torre finds out is going to make his way to Netflix before we know it. If it's not already on Netflix, by the way. Imagine Pablo Torre and chilling. I can't believe it, though. I thought when this punishment came out, I was going to be like, oh my God, the Clippers. They got punished 5 first-round picks. Can I ask this million-dollar question? why is it not effective immediately? Why are they not getting docked of the picks until 2029? In the real world, when you commit a crime and you get sentenced, you don't wait 4 years to serve your punishment. You don't. It's not the way the world works. So again, the NBA, every chance they've gotten in this situation, have looked out for the Clippers. Every chance that the NBA has gotten this situation, they have looked out for the Clippers. To the point where I don't know if Adam Silver is trustworthy. In the NCAA, we're seeing LSU versus the SEC right now. We saw the Big 12 versus Texas Tech. I believe that Adam Silver, in his decision-making right now as commissioner, is so horrendous that the local courts should take away the governing power that Adam Silver has. This was such a piss-poor use of judgment to me. And maybe I'm overstating it. Maybe I'm exaggerating. Maybe I'm geeked up about it. But no, I expected, if the findings of Baxter Holmes and Don Van Nata and company were true, and according to that 36-page document, not only was their findings true, they didn't even have all of the details. The Clippers in this situation, guys, lied to the investigators on multiple occasions. They flat out lied. Could you imagine? You commit a crime, let's say you rob a bank, and it goes under the radar. But then Linnell and D-Day get on Westwood One Sports Night and say, you know what? There's this guy out there who robbed a bank, and now people are on your case. And then the damn FBI shows up at your door. It would behoove you to act as if you don't know why they're there. You know. You get it. I'm totally stunned, though, that this is the punishment that was levied out. I thought we were going to see Kawhi's contract get voided. I thought the trade ultimately wasn't going to go through. The fact that they lied to the investigators during this and still got off with a sweet punishment is beyond me. One of the biggest saviors of this situation. If you're a Clipper fan out there and you're looking for somebody to thank, if you're a Raptor fan out there for that matter, and you're looking for someone to thank, look no further than the president of basketball operations for the Clippers, Lawrence Frank. His snitching essentially lessened the blow for himself and essentially the Clippers. And to me, that is total BS. His snitching ultimately lessened the blow. How? He saved the day. The suspension that was levied out by the NBA to Lawrence Frank is a 6-month suspension that will allow him to return in time for the 2027 draft, where the Clippers have a first-round pick. He also would be back in charge for free agency 2027, where the Clippers are going to have upwards of $50 million in cap space. I mean, I don't know how else to put it. Adam Silver in the NBA giving the Clippers, to me, a sweetheart deal. A sweetheart deal. It's BS as far as I'm concerned. This is a horrible look for the NBA. A black eye. And to me, they cannot be trusted. What's even more disgusting about all of this is, despite the overwhelming mountain of evidence, the Clippers are still not accepting fault in this situation. That's the nasty part about it. 310-840-4910 is the number here on Westwood One Sports. And I want to open up the phones on this. First and foremost, do you believe the punishment was fair that Adam Silver levied out? Should Kawhi have been suspended for this? And then the biggest thing to me is this. Should the NBA have allowed this trade to still go through despite all of the evidence that they have? Your calls. Plus, we'll dive in to the relationship of Uncle Dennis and the Clippers next here on Westwood One Sports Night. The wait is over. 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

0: Lynell Willingham.
1: 310-840-4910, the number here on Westwood One Sports Night. Youngest in charge, getting you up to 3 a.m. Eastern time. We officially have a verdict when it comes to the NBA and their punishment levied down on the L.A. Clippers as a result of the Clippers circumventing the salary cap. The NBA found that the Clippers were indeed guilty of circumventing the salary cap for star Kawhi Leonard. And the 36-page summary that was dropped gives you all the details of this. And there are a couple of key parties in this that were very stupid. Steve Ballmer was an idiot throughout the course of this process. President of Basketball Operations Lawrence Frank was a certified jackass during this situation. Their president of business operations, Gillian Zucker, lied to investigators, misled investigators. Stupidity. You know who else acted a damn fool throughout the process? I don't know how they acted throughout the investigation and how cooperative they were, but Uncle Dennis, Dennis Robertson, the uncle of Kawhi Leonard, he was honestly the driving force behind this happening. The Clippers ended up being punished also for failing to report improper solicitations for income opportunities made by Uncle Dennis. And Kawhi, through Uncle Dennis, was found to have pressured the Clips into these arrangements. Yet Kawhi only receiving a $700,000 fine and is free to go to the Toronto Raptors. 310-840-4910 is the number. Is the punishment that's been levied out by the NBA, one, is it fair? And then the other piece of this, should the NBA have allowed this trade to go through between the Los Angeles Clippers and the Toronto Raptors? In terms of the specific details of the punishment, if you're just getting the opportunity to join us here tonight on Westwood One Sports Night, the Clippers forced to forfeit five consecutive first-round picks beginning, and this is the key caveat here, which I think is total BS, that doesn't start till 2029, man. It's 2026. They're not going to have to forfeit draft picks until 2029, guys. They've got 2 years to deal with this, which I don't understand for the life of me. Why in the hell are they not being stripped of draft capital immediately? Why are they not being stripped of draft capital immediately? You know what I just thought in real time? Maybe they're not being stripped of draft capital in real time because of the trade. No, has nothing to do with it. I'm reaching when I say that, probably. It's another example of Adam Silver doing a favor for his boss. Adam Silver is run by the owners. So to think that there was going to be some severe fine and punishment levied out was always a pipe dream from my vantage point. But now that we have the actual details, you can see where, like, yeah, we tried to levy out a punishment and be serious about this, but we can't. You're not docking and stripping them of picks until 2029. And then Lawrence Frank only being suspended 6 months to me is fascinating. President of Basketball Ops Gillian Zucker receiving a year suspension. Steve Ballmer receiving a 1 year suspension. Yet Lawrence Frank only suspended for 6 months. And according to the 26-page document, the only reason that Lawrence Frank is being suspended 6 months and not a year is because he cooperated. During an investigation where everybody and their mothers chose not to cooperate and chose to be shady and lie, the NBA rewarded Lawrence Frank for his good-spirited cooperation.
2: It's America, baby. Take a plea deal.
1: This isn't real life, though. This is sports.
0: Yeah, but it
1: should be able to take
0: life.
1: A plea deal in the NBA.
0: It's a billion-dollar situation here. You'd be like, hey, you tell us something, and we're going to be nice to you. I don't understand, though, how he's going to go back and look at his boss.
1: After snitching.
0: Steve Ballmer. Well, can you snitch on a billionaire? I don't think billionaires have the right to be, oh, he snitched. No, if you're a billionaire acting up, you're acting up. You're more of a villain than a guy snitching.
1: I mean, he snitched, talking about Lawrence Frank. I see why Steve Ballmer would be pissed. Maybe it was, and we don't know the exact details of this yet. I think the snitching of Lawrence Frank ultimately allowed the investigators to find out that Gillian Zucker was lying. I think it's all connected and intertwined. And the biggest snitch of them all here is Pablo Torre.
0: That's journalism.
1: Yeah. Is it, though, or is it snitching? It's journalism.
0: No, it's journalism.
1: It's journalism.
0: The funny thing is the NBA didn't need Lawrence Frank. Like they didn't need anyone to say anything. Pablo Torre ironed this thing out beautifully. And he basically hand-gave them all of the documents, and then the NBA sat on their hands for nearly a full calendar year before they came to this decision.
1: To their credit, they had to corroborate the evidence. I totally get that. I understand not wanting to just trust and go off of the merit of Pablo Torre, who, moving forward, is probably the most credible journalist in America. It's all fascinating to me that we got to this point. It's fascinating to me that this is the actual punishment. Am I overreacting to the punishment? 310-840-4910 is the number. Do you believe that the punishment levied down by the NBA is, one, fair? And then, should the trade between the Clippers and the Raptors been allowed to go through? The reason why I'm saying no to that question is because a part of the punishment is the Clippers have to forfeit 5 consecutive first-round picks. As a result of the trade, they get to pocket 2 first-round picks, meaning they're only going to be stripped of 3 picks. And they're not going to be consecutively either. So that's where it's like, this situation it's stupid. And as I led off the show saying, man, Adam Silver, that alien face Bama, I mean, it's a total black eye for him in the NBA. He should have his ability to govern the league stripped away from him after this situation. It is not a good look. And clearly there's some favoritism being

0: levied out to the organization. Their owner, Steve Ballmer, suspended a year. Their president of basketball ops, Lawrence Frank, suspended 6 months. And the Clippers are going to have to forfeit five consecutive first-round picks beginning in 2029. And then Kawhi Leonard, the only thing Kawhi has got to deal with is he's got to pay the league $700,000. Is the punishment that was levied down by the NBA, one, is it fair? And then should the NBA have allowed this trade to go through between the Raptors and the Los Angeles Clippers? 310-840-4910. TJ is in Detroit. What's going on, TJ?
1: Listen to this. So a year ago to the date, Pablo Torre literally predicted this. He said once he is outing Kawhi and the Clippers organization, he is coming for the New York Knicks and Jalen Brunson. And it's not the first time that he's predicted something far beyond it actually happened. So I think on top of the gambling allegations with all the stuff with basketball right now, I think we're going to see something far more worse coming down this road. And it's not just Kawhi.
0: Do you think this is the tip of the iceberg?
1: I really do. Because Pablo Torre, he's done his research, and a lot of podcasts from previous players have trashed them and basically talked down on them. And now that I think about it, this might affect them as well. So far, Pablo has been right about everything that he has put out there. Well, mostly everything, 80%. And that's more than these sports journalists are reporting.
0: That's the crazy part about it. It's just how accurate he was in his report, man. I appreciate the call. 310-840-4910 is the number. We have the details of the punishment levied out from the NBA to the Clippers and Kawhi Leonard. Is the punishment fair, first and foremost? And then should Commissioner Silver have allowed the deal to go through between the Raptors and the Los Angeles Clippers? 310-840-4910 is the number. If you're just joining us, the punishment for the Clippers, five consecutive first-round picks have to be forfeited, a $30 million fine, Steve Ballmer suspended a year, Lawrence Frank, the president of basketball ops, suspended a year, their president of business operations, Gillian Zucker, suspended a year without pay, and then Kawhi Leonard must pay the league $700,000. He's still going to get traded, though, to the Toronto Raptors, and as a result of that, the Clippers will get a 2031 first and a 2033 first. 310-840-4910. Is the punishment fair, and should the NBA have allowed this trade to go through in the first place? Your calls next here on What's Up One Sports Night.
2: 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Will Arch Manning live up to the hype? And what will Lane Kiffin's first season at LSU look like? Tons of questions with answers coming fast. Westwood One Sports.
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10: From the Logan AC and Heat Services Weather Center.
11: The heat advisory rolls on across Central Ohio now through Friday. Overnight tonight, clear skies and warm down to 75. On Thursday, a lot of sunshine in the morning, 30% chance of storms in the afternoon, which could be strong. High temps at 93. On Friday, 40% chance of precip in the morning, then drier with sun in the afternoon and high temps around 90. That is your 97.1 The Fan weather forecast. I'm 10 Weather Impact Chief Meteorologist Chris Tomer.
12: And to you, as we get you up to 3 a.m. Eastern time, we're going to get back into the National Football League coming up in about 15 minutes. A quarterback from the class of 2023 telling his team, no, I don't want the bag. We'll give you the details on that coming up in about 15 minutes. Appreciate you all being here, though, man. However you choose to do so, you can lock in with one of our over 200-plus affiliates out there nationwide on the AM-FM dial. You can hit us up on YouTube. Just search Westwood One Sports Night. What we're chewing on right now is this. After a near year-long investigation from the NBA into the Clippers and Steve Ballmer and whether or not they were circumventing the cap for Kawhi Leonard, after that investigation wrapped up, we now have the punishment that's going to be levied out to the Clippers forced to forfeit five consecutive first-round picks starting in 2029, a $30 million fine for the organization. Owner Steve Ballmer suspended a year. President of Business Ops, Gillian Zucker, suspended for a year. President of Basketball Ops, Lawrence Frank, suspended for 6 months. And then Kawhi must pay the league $700,000. I believe the punishment that Adam Silver levied down, it's an embarrassment for the NBA, and he can't be taken seriously as a commissioner based off of the punishment that he levied out to the Clippers as well as Kawhi Leonard. From your vantage point, knowing what you know and hearing what we've told you all here tonight, is the punishment fair that Adam Silver levied out? And then should the trade between the Clippers and Raptors be allowed to go through? 310-840-4910. Nick is in Houston. What's up, Nick?
6: What's up, Jeff? Yo, what's up, guys? Yeah, does the punishment fit the crime? It's a brutal thing to wrap your head around, because the crime in itself, I'm not sure how often this just happens anyway. Are we just catching wind of some of this for the first time in the recent history, or is this something that happens consistently? That being said, this time it was caught. There's a smoking gun. What do we do about it? How do we feel about it? It just begs the question about the whole ethics behind even having a cap. These athletes are at their prime of their careers, and if they are willing to do something that colors outside of the lines, I'm not even sure how upset me or any individual could really be at that. I'm just kind of wondering what you guys think about that perspective.
12: I'm not going to say I'm upset at anybody. I think Kawhi is stupid as hell for trying this. He's too talented of a player. And it's literally one of the game's all-time greats, now having his reputation tarnished because he's being greedy trying to get extra cash. Like, it's silly. He didn't need to do it. It makes me assume that he's financially irresponsible, because, brother, you're already making millions on top of millions on top of millions. Why do you need even more? I think it's a total bad look on Kawhi Leonard. I appreciate the call. As far as, is this the first time that this has happened? We had the situation back in the early 2000s, Joe Smith and the T-Wolves. And in that situation, which we've referenced several times tonight, Joe Smith had his contract voided, and I believe he was suspended for a year as well. So the fact that Kawhi Leonard escaped this with no suspension, it's head-scratching, to say the least, man. I couldn't believe it. And then the trade gets pushed through. So basically, the five first-round picks is supposed to be this big. That's the headline of the punishment. It's five firsts given up. Yet you allowed the trade to go through, awarding them two first-round picks.
13: I don't think David Stern was perfect. In fact, I think there's a lot of flaws that he had in his rule of the NBA. But sometimes a situation like this does make you miss the iron fist that he ruled with. Because right now, Adam Silver is ruling with a pizza party.
12: I mean, it's embarrassing, dude. And the biggest stain on David Stern's reputation was probably like not letting that Kobe trade go through, or not letting the Chris Paul trade rather go through that would have teamed those two up back in the day. I think that's probably his biggest blemish. But outside of that, man, I don't know. And I want to give Adam Silver the benefit of the doubt, dog. I do. I think the league is in a great spot. I think they're continuing to make money. I don't know, man. This is a awful look for the NBA, and I think we're at a point now where we have to seriously question, hey, is Adam Silver fit for the job?
13: Never wrong, just early. I've been screaming this from the mountaintops. No is the answer to that. He's really good at expanding the NBA from an international standpoint, but honestly, it's basketball. It's a pretty easy sell. Right, that's like selling water to somebody who's been stuck in the desert for a week. They're going to buy it pretty quickly because they want it. That's the only thing that he's done. Just becoming a billion-dollar operation and rising the cap, well, anyone's going to do that. You're the NBA, for crying out loud.
12: Yeah.
13: So I have a question for you, because I think this is actually far more important. Not long-term, but it's far more interesting. What do they do with the picks?
12: The picks that the Clippers are not going to have?
13: What do they do with them? Because there's some creative ways.
12: Round, I guess.
13: Well, there's some creative ways that they could make some things very interesting. Hey, winner of the NBA Cup. You got a first-round pick. We got an open one.
12: Wow.
13: Hey, you want to win the dunk contest for your team? Team gets first-round pick. All of a sudden, the dunk contest has some superstars in it. Has some players that average more than 4.3 points a game in it.
12: You just unearthed something that may run wild. What about giving the NBA Cup winner the first round pick?
13: All of a sudden,
12: they don't have to just delete it.
13: No, you have this thing that people will clearly go to bat for. I mean, I don't know how many drafts are going to be in years to come the same way that this year's NBA draft was, but we had known for years that the 2026 NBA draft was so unbelievably highly sought after that teams would give anything just to get as many first-round picks or a first-round pick. So what happens if in like 2032, you know, such and such a son ends up being a stud and everybody wants it? Hey, go fight for the NBA Cup. Get a first-round pick and pop it right at the end of the lottery.
12: I think that is fascinating. 310-840-4910. Clippers are going to get stripped of five consecutive first-round picks beginning in 2029. What should the NBA do with the pick? Should they just have it float into the ether? Or should they have the winner of the NBA Cup get awarded that first-round pick that would have belonged to the Clippers? Should they have the dunk contest be more incentivized, saying, hey, look at us. If you have a member of your team that participates in this thing and he wins, guess what? You get the first-round pick. Same thing for the three-point contest. Hey, you win and your team gets the pick. That would be fascinating, but Adam Silver's got his head too far up his ass to think about something like that. What a brilliant idea.
13: I mean, you got to break the fourth wall a little bit. You got to have a little bit of self-deprecation. Hey, this bad thing happened. What is the best that we can make out of the bad thing without just throwing the first round pick away?
12: Because that's essentially what's happening here. Is they're trying to just burn the pick away and have it float into the ether like it never existed. I think the idea of having teams compete for it is brilliant. Brilliant. And the NBA Cup, something that they're pushing. They got TV rights deals involving it. They're pushing it hard. They want participation and they want the give a damn level to be high about it. You make the winner of the NBA Cup receive a first round pick, I guarantee you the games will be a little better. Now, to the NBA's credit, the NBA Cup games have been competitive. They have been. 310-840-4910 is the number here on Westwood One Sports Night. The Clippers officially finding out their fate after the NBA levied out a punishment that strips them of five first-round picks in consecutive years. $30 million fine to the organization. Their owner, Steve Ballmer, suspended for a calendar year. President of Business Ops, Jillian Zucker, suspended for a year. And then their president of basketball operations, Lawrence Frank, suspended for a half a season. Kawhi Leonard ducks the suspension, doesn't get his contract voided, but is asked to return $700,000 to the NBA. That's the punishment. Question is this at 310-840-4910. Is the punishment legitimate? Is it fair? And then, with the picks that are going to be sacrificed and forfeited by the Clippers, what should the NBA do with it? Your calls next here on Westwood One Sports Night.
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0: Sports Night. 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
1: We're going to get back into the National Football League. Coming up here momentarily on Westwood One Sports Night. Youngest in charge, Lynnell Willingham, getting you up to 3 a.m. Eastern Time. What a show it has been, man. We're officially 1 week away from the start of the National Football League season. Massive, massive weekend coming up in college football. Clemson, LSU, the game that everyone's got under the microscope. I'm eager for the matchup that we got coming up on Monday night to wrap up week number one of the regular season. Well, the matchup that we have rather coming up on Sunday night rather between Louisville and Ole Miss. Super duper excited for that. Ole Miss, I think I'm a little bit more bullish on the Rebels than everyone else is because I'm a mark for one Trinidad Chambliss. We'll talk a little bit of college football before we get out of here as well. Coach Prime and the Buffaloes in action tomorrow night as well. So we'll take a peek at Colorado and Georgia Tech as well. 310-840-4910. Kawhi Leonard and the Clippers finding out their fate after a near year-long investigation. The NBA levying out some pretty big punishments. I say that facetiously. I don't feel like Adam Silver and company did a good enough job levying out punishments. I don't think that the punishment deters the behavior. You know what I'm saying? I don't think the punishment from Adam Silver would stop another team from participating in what the Clippers did, man. And Pablo Torre, damn it. If it wasn't for Pablo Torre, this doesn't happen. I am convinced of it. If it wasn't for Pablo Torre bringing this to the NBA's attention, this thing never gets investigated. 36-page summary of the investigation released earlier today, and in that summary, it was divulged that, yeah, after the Pablo Torre episode, we got on this thing immediately. The punishment that was levied out is what, to me, is very much under question. Clippers stripped of 5 consecutive first-round picks starting in 2029. $30 million fine. Kawhi not going to get a suspension, not going to have his contract voided, but he's going to have to pay $700K to the league. This trade with the Raptors also going through, which to me kind of takes away from the severity of the punishment of stripping the Clippers of 5 first-round picks, because in that Raptors deal, what does LA get in return? 2 first-round picks. Do you think the punishment being levied out from the NBA is fair? And then should the NBA have allowed this trade to go through? 310-840-4910. Eric is in Louisville. What's up, Eric? All right, stuff. Let's get into the NFL here while we got a second. I do want to double-click on the Kawhi thing in the final hour of power because Denton came up with something that, I mean, literally knocked my socks off. And I'm almost, you know how when you hear a good idea and then you think the good idea is, like, realistic? If it doesn't happen, if Denton's idea doesn't come to fruition and Adam Silver and company don't decide to have teams play for that first-round pick, I'd be highly disappointed. What a great idea. And then you're adding incentive to the NBA Cup, which otherwise has zero incentive to it. So I'm on board for it. NFL season gets underway in 6 days. Wednesday night football. Seahawks. Patriots, a rematch of the Super Bowl. The NFL season is going to be fun. And this offseason has been fun. There's been plenty of drama, plenty of storylines. We had the Mike Vrabel, Diana Russini situation. We had, the situation in the Giants with Mr. Tisch. It's been an eventful offseason, man. Josh Jacobs getting suspended, the Brandon Ayuk saga. So many different things and storylines to talk about this offseason. One storyline we've been paying close attention to is the extension possibilities for 2 quarterbacks drafted in 2023, Bryce Young of the Panthers and then C.J. Stroud of the Houston Texans. What I read earlier today, honestly, I didn't believe it at first. And as I sit here tonight on the show, an hour and some change left to go. I still don't know if I believe it. Here's the report. The report is that CJ Stroud, who is currently negotiating with the Texans on a long-term deal, the report is CJ Stroud turned down an extension that would have comfortably put him in the $50 million per year club with the hopes of joining Dak Prescott in the $60 million per year club. If this report is true, and I want to reiterate that I am not 100% sure how true the report is, because no way. If this report is true, and CJ Stroud has already turned down an extension from Houston that pays him $50 million annually, if his ass turned that down, he deserves whatever deal comes to him. If he decides to turn that deal down, he deserves whatever happens to him in 2026, he can't complain about it. First and foremost, a deal that pays CJ Stroud $50 million annually, that would put him within the top 10, top 12 in terms of AAV in the NFL at the quarterback position. If you're CJ Stroud, what do you think that you're worth, pal? What have you done in the NFL to garner a $60 million per year contract? I cannot believe. If I'm Nick Caserio, you're better than me, Nick. I would have laughed at his ass. If I was Nick Caserio negotiating a contract with CJ Stroud, and him and his camp came to the negotiating table asking for a deal that paid him $60 million annually, I would laugh his ass out. I would belly laugh at him. I would be in tears. What has he done to merit that? What has he done to earn that sort of deal? Nothing. Now, I'm not trying to take away his rookie year and what he accomplished. Not at all what I'm trying to do. $60 million annually? He wants to be essentially the highest paid quarterback in football. Pat Mahomes, with his 8-year extension that he signed, is making $63 million annually. Dak, second highest paid, making $60 million annually. Stafford, Jordan Love, Trevor Lawrence, Joe Burrow, Josh Allen, all tied at $55 million annually. Goff 53, Purdy 53, Herbert 52.5, Lamar 52, Hurts 51, Watson 46. If he would have got a deal that paid him $50 million annually, I think you take that. I don't know if that deal was actually offered to him, though. That is the thing that I keep going back to. I don't know if that was offered, but if it was, ladies and gentlemen, if it was, and CJ Stroud turned it down, what a dumb, terrible decision. Not a smart move at all if you're CJ Stroud. I don't know. Short of winning the Super Bowl, is there anything that CJ Stroud could do to prove he's worth $60 million annually? I highly doubt it. I highly doubt it, which is why I keep going back to the credibility of the report. And I'm not trying to poo-poo on the report. It's almost me trying to give Stroud the benefit of the doubt. I hope he's not this ignorant. CJ Stroud, rep by David Mulugeta, if I'm not mistaken. Here's the crazy part about it. At least with CJ Stroud asking for $60 million annually, I may have to do a lot of bending and twisting of arms, but I could at least talk you into that potentially, right? You couldn't talk me into paying Bryce Young $60 million annually. There's nothing you could do. You'd have to have a gun to my head to make me pay Bryce Young $60 million annually, and I may tell you to shoot me. Honestly, like, crazy that we've gotten here, though. I respect the confidence, I guess, of CJ Stroud. This is a clear, strong example of betting on yourself. But, like, you got to be smart at the end of the day when it comes to betting on yourself. I believe he plays well this year. I believe he's able to bounce back. I believe he looks like the guy we saw in 2024 and 2023. That's the thing. Last year, he missed some games due to injury, had a concussion. I still don't think he was bad last year. Like 19 touchdowns to 8 picks. Not great. But I still don't believe he was bad last year. The thing that I really appreciated from CJ Stroud last year, he took only 23 sacks. The year prior, he started 17 games. He took 52 sacks. His rookie year started just 15 games, took 38 sacks. He's got to get better at making plays off schedule. It's part of the reason why I'd have some hesitancy, right, to pay him $60 million annually, because I don't know how much he elevates guys around him. The reality is, though, I think Stroud should be more motivated to get a deal done than Houston. Like, if you're Houston, you feel like you're a quarterback away from being the best team in football. Legitimately. If you are the Houston Texans, you feel like you're quality quarterback play away from being considered the clear-cut best team in the NFL. You've got it going on defense. It's a historically good defense, one that's good enough to win a title. You're well coached. You've got a super shrewd executive in Nick Caserio that drafts well. You've got a young up-and-coming star receiver in Nico Collins. I love the Houston Texans. I do. I love CJ Stroud. I wonder how much longer this marriage lasts. Because if you're Houston, I think you have to be very, very diligent here. If you're Houston, you have to be very, very careful. Who is more important to your success? CJ Stroud or the pieces around CJ Stroud? Nico Collins, your defense, Dalton Schultz. If I'm Houston, man, I feel like, man, with as good of a supporting cast as we have to offer, I wouldn't be geeked up to pigeonhole myself into CJ Stroud. I wouldn't. Do you want him to be the long-term answer for you? Of course you do. Of course you do. That's the best case scenario if you're Houston, is CJ Stroud being your long-term answer at quarterback. But the reality is you're in a very unique window right now if you're Houston. And you're paying guys. You paid Lasseter. You paid Stingley. You paid Will Anderson. You're in a very unique window right now where your core is intact. All you need is a quarterback. All you need is a quarterback. And the moment you decide to break the bank for CJ Stroud and pay him $50, $60 million annually, you take away from your ability to build up the rest of the roster around him. Something that I think has been a big part and extremely instrumental to his success to start.
2: Yeah, you did bring up an interesting point. What does he have to do to reach whatever that number, that magic number? If they offered him a deal, let's just say it was 50, maybe it was 52, right? We'll say, hey, they offered him $52 million a year. And he says, I think I'm worth 58 or 60 or whatever it is, because there's a pretty big gap between Dak and whoever's second, right? What is the magic number that he needs to hit? Is there a magic number? Because if they win the Super Bowl, are they winning the Super Bowl because of CJ Stroud? No.
1: That's what I'm saying here. So, like, Denton, this is so crazy because I believe in CJ Stroud as a talent. The one thing that we haven't discussed all offseason when talking about Stroud is the dollar amount. We've all agreed that, yeah, they should pay him. Yeah, they should pay him. Once I hit a dollar amount, if he's asking for $60 million annually, the Houston Texans cannot do that. CJ Stroud at this point has not shown anything to be worthy of a $60 million per year contract. He's asking to be one of the highest paid quarterbacks in football. His play hasn't warranted that to this point. And if you're Houston, you can't let your emotions influence your decision making here. You drafted CJ Stroud. You watched CJ Stroud grow up. You've watched him develop into a young man. Great. Might be time to move on. Because with as talented as his roster is, the Texans are a quarterback away from being the best team in the NFL. They are.
2: So they're like 12 dudes that are getting over $50 million. I want to go down this list, and you tell me if you would take C.J. Stroud or whichever quarterback it is. Is that fair?
1: Sure.
2: All right, we'll get the first one out of the way. Mahomes.
1: Mahomes. Take him, Mahomes.
2: Prescott at 60 a year.
1: Take him, Dak.
2: Those are the top two, the only two guys that have 60. At $55 million a year, Joe Burrow.
1: Taking Joe Burrow.
2: At 55, Josh Allen.
1: Taking Josh Allen.
2: At 55, Jordan Love.
1: I think they're even.
2: Okay, we'll push. So we got like a lot to a push to nothing. At 55, Trevor Lawrence.
1: Even. I may take Trevor Lawrence over C.J. Stroud.
2: I would take Trevor Lawrence.
1: I would take Trevor Lawrence, yeah.
2: Matt Stafford.
1: Matt Stafford, yeah.
2: At $53 million, Jared Goff.
1: C.J. Stroud.
2: At $53 million, Brock Purdy.
1: C.J. Stroud.
2: At $52.5 million, Justin Herbert.
1: C.J. Stroud.
2: Over Herbert?
1: Over Herbert, yeah. I think Herbert's a joke. His playoff performances have colored how I view him as a quarterback, yes.
2: Tough season when Stroud threw four interceptions, but I'll let you have that one. Lamar Jackson.
1: First playoff blunder of his career, though. This has been routine for Justin Herbert. Who was the last guy you just named?
2: Lamar Jackson.
1: Oh, well, come on. I mean, Lamar.
2: And then rounding out, this is the final guy that's making over 50 a year, Jalen Hurts.
1: God, that's tough. I'd probably go with Jalen Hurts.
2: That's your man, Jalen Hurts. I mean, those are the only guys, though. Like, you look down this, like, Deshaun's 46, but that's fake money because they were desperate. Daniel Jones is 44, and then, like, Darnold's 33.
1: Yeah.
2: Baker's 33. Then, so he's turning down that kind of money. That's crazy.
1: When you rattle off these quarterbacks, it makes him look even more crazy. You're in this window. You're not in the window above it, for sure.
2: No.
1: You fall somewhere in between 12 and he falls somewhere between 10 and 17 in terms of the best quarterbacks in football. Is that fair?
2: Yeah, I would say probably 12 and, you know, 12 and 18, something like that.
1: Some of these this or that's are interesting, too.
2: He feels a type of way because he knows there's a pretty good chance that four of the draft class immediately after him are going to be getting north of $50 million. I would say a pretty strong chance that all four of those dudes, Jaden Drake, Bo Nix, and Caleb Williams, if they have good years this year, they're all getting over $50 million.
1: How much do you go over 50, though, is the question. This is where, like, we have this conversation about, yeah, the salary cap's continuing to go up, but the contracts are going up at a higher rate than the cap is. That's the problem that exists right now. At what point, and I said this, Denton, about the wide receiver position. I don't believe there's ever going to be a time in the NFL where a wide receiver is worth $50 million annually. In Jamar Chase's deal, or Jackson Smith and Jigba's deal, rather, he just signed for $42 million on average.
2: Chase would be the one where I look at him and say,
1: 50, Denton, damn.
2: He is. He's the only one. He's not now, but when he gets to that time comes, because he's 26. Mm-hmm. He started a nice podcast. he's 26. Like, the time is coming when he's going to get another deal, and that's going to be probably 45, not 50. But he'd be the only one right now.
1: Who's next in line to get paid? Could. Justin Jefferson is going to get paid before Jamar.
2: Yeah,
1: because he signed his deal a year earlier.
2: Yeah, he got paid before. He came out a year earlier. Jamar didn't play that final year at LSU, the COVID year, and then came out.
1: AJ Brown's going to get paid. Amon-Ra's going to go to the table asking to get paid.
2: They ain't getting 50, though.
1: Chris Olave just got $31 million per this year.
2: Well, I'll tell you, the guy that's probably going to be the first wide receiver to get 50 is playing on Saturday this weekend.
1: Talking about Jeremiah Smith.
2: Yeah, I mean, Jeremiah Smith won that extension. Because I mean, you think about it, if he lives up to what the hype is with him, and then given
1: I don't think he does. It's really, the expectations that they've set for this kid are out of this world. He might not even be the best wide receiver on his team.
2: He is.
1: Chris Henry Jr.
2: As a freshman.
1: It's going to be a star-studded freshman this year if the quarterback can get him the damn ball. But I'm saying, to your point, yes, he's great. The expectations, though, that have been placed for Jeremiah Smith are almost unattainable, if I'm being honest. But we'll see how it ultimately plays out. Health matters. 310-840-4910 is the number. C.J. Stroud refusing a deal from Houston that would have put him in the $50 million per year club at the quarterback spot in hopes of getting a deal next offseason north of $60 million per. Smart move for C.J. Stroud or a dumb move for C.J. Stroud? Plus, one of the blue bloods of college football making a pretty controversial decision this week. We'll give you the details on that next. This is Westwood One Sports Night. 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
0: The preseason is over, and just like that, the next football snap you see will mean something. 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

0: 3 a.m. Eastern time. The next thing that we're about to get into, honestly, I've been debating. Oh God, I kicked the mic again. I've been debating all day as like whether or not I want to get into this or not. Because I don't want to be insensitive to the situation, but I also want to be very straightforward and leave no gray area in terms of where I stand. This weekend, Penn State University is adding a new football exhibit. It's actually happening today. Today, Penn State is adding a new football exhibit deemed the Paterno Family Football Experience Room. And the exhibit is really the most notable, like, remembrance of Coach Paterno on the university, at the university. He was fired, obviously, during the 2011 season. And Joe Paterno died on January 22nd of 2012. And 6 months after his death, the university removed his statue that stood outside of Beaver Stadium. And really ever since, Penn State has been very wishy-washy in terms of, like, how do we recognize Joe Pa? In 2024, a trustee brought up the idea to name the field at Beaver Stadium after Joe Paterno, but then withdrew it. The following year, the university sold the naming rights to a Pennsylvania-based company called West Shore Home. Obviously, everyone knows what happened with Joe Paterno. Before we talk about what happened in the off-the-field stuff, on the field, greatest coach in the history of the university. 409 games won in 46 years. Inducted into the College Football Hall of Fame back in 07. But was accused of kind of putting some pretty nasty behavior, sweeping it under the rug. Here is my message to Penn State, man. All I ask out of Penn State is that you're consistent here. You can't remove the statue 6 months after he dies and then try to add a football exhibit on his behalf. Nothing about the situation, none of the facts or details of the situation have changed, right? The reality is what the reality is. Joe Paterno oversaw several kids being sexually harassed. Let's call it what it is. That's the allegation. That's why he got fired. It is what it is. The further away we get removed from that time period, it doesn't change what happened. It still happened. At the time, 6 months following you dismissing him, you felt so strongly, that you decided to remove his statue. If you felt that strongly then, what's changed between then and now? Nothing. So what Penn State is showing is extreme, to me at least, extreme inconsistency in the handling of, scandal or not, a football university's icon. He's a legend of the program. The lack of consistency, though, with how they're handling him, to me, is fascinating. It's similar to the situation we spoke about a couple of months ago with the Bills and whether or not they're going to honor O.J. Simpson at their new stadium. It's actually a lot different of a situation, but it's similar in terms of, hey, we have this franchise icon that clearly means a lot to a lot of people within our program, but he's done some things that clearly we don't approve of and that don't align with our morals. How do we handle it moving forward? I don't know if Penn State needed to do anything to honor Joe Paterno any further. You've already drawn your line in the sand when it comes to him.
1: How much of this... this is a legitimate question, but how much of this do you think is, you know, when the events that took place, and then when it was brought to light. I mean, that was 15 years ago.
0: Yeah.
1: And the kids that you're welcoming onto campus now as freshmen, they don't know who Joe Paterno and Jerry Sandusky are. Unless you're like a college football sicko, if you're 18 years old, you don't know that. Because when the story was at its peak, you were like two. And then if you want to lie and be like, I was watching the news at two. Okay. But you're 2 or 3 years old. Like with the OJ thing, I guess it's similar. I think most, with respect, most of the fans of OJ are in the later years of life. They're on the back nine.
0: But those folks that are buying them season tickets, they were raised on OJ, though. So I get what you're saying. Yeah. But to the
1: Sandusky, you know what's crazy? Do you think they were? Or do you think they were raised on Jim Kelly?
0: That's true.
1: Because like the crazy thing is, like the OJ stuff happened. That was a long time ago.
0: Long. It's all fascinating. With Joe Pa, though, like, man, the fact that I'm calling him Joe Pa. Like, what do you feel about how inconsistent they've been with all of this? Like, that's really my only issue here is, like, stand on business, for lack of a better phrase.
1: Well, so I don't think they ever wanted to stand on business. I think that's the problem.
0: They couldn't wait a year until the dude died to take a statue off right in front of the university.
1: Yeah, because they had so much pressure. I mean, just an unbelievable amount. So I've always been that whole dynamic has always been very, very odd to me because of his role or what it was or what it wasn't. If you're going to build a museum, first of all, like a museum about your history as a football program is unique. But, you know, if you're going to take
0: losers.
1: This route, it's impossible not to because he was there for 40 years.
0: Yeah, he's the greatest coach in the history of your program.
1: He's one of the few. Like, that's what makes it difficult.
0: Well, when you were there as long as he was.
1: Yeah, exactly. Like, that's what makes it difficult.

0: this didn't happen, he would have lived probably like 4 or 5 years longer. That dude was football to the core. These colleges are weird, man. Like, I know a lot of people think of the SEC as the ones that are just absolute sickos. If you're like a legit college program, you got a bunch of absolute sickos. Joe Paterno was this. He was a, God, saying a sicko, given the context of what we know now.
1: You're saying it as a form of endearment.
0: From like a football standpoint, like he was through and through. I know some people that were recruited by him in the later years, and they have echoed that sentiment to me.
1: I remember when that situation was happening. I was in like middle school, and I was following the situation closely because I am a sports sicko. And at the time, man, I would just look at Joe Paterno and be like, what is he? And I know you just countered what I said, but I can't help but think, like, I see this old man on a golf cart, and I think about the landscape of college football. Even back then, like, Joe Paterno couldn't even garner out a yell. You know, like,
0: I don't know that he needed to be a guy yelling a ton, but I'm picking up what you're putting down. So it's funny though, because in 09 they won 11 games. You know, 08-09 back-to-back years, they won 11 games. The state of college football at that particular time, compared to what the state of college football is now, are like so unbelievably different.
1: Countries,
0: like, it's two different universes. Yeah. I mean, that dude won, you know, he played in the Rose Bowl. He coached in the Rose Bowl in 08. That's a big deal. Hell, even the Outback Bowl was a pretty big deal in 2010. You sleep on the Outback Bowl. I used to love the Outback
1: Bowl. No, the Outback Bowls were like, nah, that's just no funny. That's why I chuckle when you said that. Because, like, you know what? You damn right you sleep on the Outback Bowl. Couple of calls coming in on Joe Paterno. Paul's in Massachusetts. What's up, Paul?
2: Good evening, guys. How's everybody doing?
1: Doing good, man. Doing good.
2: Good. Yeah. No, I just had a quick, and believe me, I'm in no way, shape, or form defending what Joe Paterno did, but just for the food for thought, for the sake of argument, is it possible that these guys get to such a legendary status, and he had been doing it for so long, mm-hmm. that he was completely out of touch with what, and he would just became more of like a figurehead, you know, than he was an actual coach.
1: Now you're going back to 2011, and that was the argument, is that Joe was absent-minded and just not abreast to the situation and had no clue as to what was going on.
2: Remember Woody Hayes? Was it Woody Hayes that gave the kid the uppercut?
0: Yeah, I was.
2: Yeah.
0: And he has a building in Columbus named after him.
2: Thanks, guys.
1: No, I appreciate you, man. So the irony of this is, like, yesterday, I believe, Jerry Sandusky was in court because one of the accusers wanted to recant their statement.
0: How is he still alive?
1: I don't know. And he looks the exact same as when he first got in shackles. He looked like he did everything he was accused of. And I know that's wrong.
0: that was a book that you're judging by the cover, and you end up being correct.
1: Yeah. 310-840-4910. Bert is in Baltimore. What's up, Bert? Bert?
3: And my father was actually friends with Coach Paterno. With that said, I also have two athletes in high school and one in college in the Big Ten. And Linnell, you mentioned that he was guilty of sexually harassment. There's a big correction I'd like to make.
1: I did not say that.
3: 45 counts of sexual abuse of young men.
1: About Jerry Sandusky.
3: Yes. And Paterno allowed it to go on in the locker room. That erases every single one of his 400 and however victories in my mind, and I'd bet a lot of fathers around the country. That's all, gentlemen. Thank you, and I'll keep listening.
1: Yeah, I appreciate you, Bert. I know there's some, you know, strong thoughts on Joe Paterno himself and, you know, how involved he was and what happened and with Jerry Sandusky, but
0: I mean, he definitely knew. I don't know anyone that suggests he didn't know. There have been multiple findings and investigations to say that he

0: He knew.
1: So if that's the case, Denton, what is the university so eager to honor him for?
0: He won a national championship.
1: He did win a national championship.
0: I mean that is the answer, though. As much as silly as that might be, not just one, but he won multiple national championships long ago, like long ago, but
1: long ago,
0: right? But I mean, so this is very interesting dynamic, right? We've talked a lot about over the past couple of weeks about how do you honor people that were very special in your program. Now, that was at a much different speed of conversation because it was about the Jaden Daniels number thing. And you only have so many, like LSU has three Heisman trophy winners, right? So like, how do you honor that? If you're building a museum to your program, you have to honor the coach that won the national championship. Yeah. Or else, like, what are you building?
1: But why'd they take this? Just build him another statue. Maybe they're trying to do it in a low-key manner, and the statue's kind of too out on Front Street, and the museum is kind of like, hey, shh, we're honoring Joe Paterno.
0: There's no low-key way to do this. If you're honoring Joe Paterno, you're honoring Joe Paterno.
1: Yeah. 310-840-4910 is the number here on What's With One Sports Night. If you're just now joining us, later today, Penn State University set to honor Joe Paterno with a museum in the stadium. Should Penn State be honoring Joe Paterno 15 years after that shocking scandal ended his career? Your call's next on What's With One Sports Night.
2: 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Will Arch Manning live up to the hype? And what will Lane Kiffin's first season at LSU look like? 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
20: The heat advisory rolls on across Central Ohio now through Friday. Overnight tonight, clear skies and warm down to 75. On Thursday, a lot of sunshine in the morning, 30% chance of storms in the afternoon, which could be strong. High temps at 93. On Friday, 40% chance of precip in the morning, then drier with sun in the afternoon and high temps around 90. That is your 97.1 The Fan weather forecast. I'm 10 Weather Impact Chief Meteorologist Chris Tomer.
1: On the talking text line here on What's Up One Sports Tonight, what we're chewing on right now is this. Later today, Penn State University set to honor legendary football coach Joe Paterno with a museum inside of the stadium. Now, 15 years ago, Joe Paterno, his statue was removed from out in front of Beaver Stadium. After obviously the disgusting findings and the investigation into the Penn State football program and Jerry Sandusky, and it was found that, you know, all of this happened on Joe Paterno's watch. And as a result of that, obviously you understand, the university tried to distance themselves from Joe Paterno. And 6 months after he died, they removed his stadium from out in front of Beaver Stadium. And the irony in that, 14 years later, they're now attempting to honor Joe Paterno with a football exhibit deemed the Paterno Family Football Experience Room. This is the most notable remembrance of Joe Pa since the statue was removed. I don't know what is the cause of this. I don't know what led to this being a thing. But the fact that they are going back now honoring Joe Paterno, very controversial decision. I don't know if I necessarily understand it. I don't know if it's necessarily needed. Here's the reality. You can't tell the story of Penn State football without Joe Paterno, right? Like, I think everybody understands that. But you also can't tell the story of Penn State football without Joe Paterno, if you pick up what I'm putting down. So, fine line that Penn State's walking. I don't think it's worth it. I would be doing nothing to honor Joe Paterno. And the decision, I think, is a little bit head-scratching.
0: You know, now that you mention it like that, it's a very interesting program to want to share its history the way that it is sharing its history.
1: Interesting, isn't it? Very, very interesting. isn't it? So the university itself, right? I think in the program itself, the football program, rich in tradition and history, right? I think at this point, despite what Joe Paterno did, how many wins he had, all that, he is now a black eye for the program more than he is something that represents positivity. Like, if we're being frank about it, I think they're crazy as hell for honoring him. Can I be real? The fact that Penn State is going out and making the decision to honor Joe Paterno is nutty as hell. Makes no sense to me. You removed his statue 14 years ago, and you're now going to create an exhibit for him? Don't understand it. And like I continue to say, the disgusting-ass details of what happened under Joe Paterno's watch, those details haven't changed in the 15 years since he's passed. They haven't. So where this newfound desire to honor Joe Paterno is coming from, I have no clue. 310-840-4910 is the number. What do you make of Penn State choosing to try and honor Joe Paterno 15 years after his death? Appropriate decision, not an appropriate decision? And then should they have removed the statue in the first place? Let's go to Jane. Jane in Tucson. What's up, Jane?
4: He laughs when he says my name.
1: But, you can hear. I'm glad you can hear, Miss Jane.
4: Yeah, I can hear, and I know why you laugh. But as usual, I'm here to add my vast knowledge due to my age, which is so much more than yours. You only know about Joe Paterno after this happened, and as a liberal feminist woman, I am as disgusted by it as you are. However, I also lived almost my whole life in Pennsylvania, and I know how insane Pennsylvanians are over their pride of the Penn State football team. And he was largely responsible for that for decades. You never knew about Penn State before, if you're 28 years old, before any of this stuff happened. And I had a friend who moved to State College, Pennsylvania, around 1980. She was born and raised in New York City, and she knew nothing about sports. And she called me one day, and she said, there's something really strange about this town. And I said, what? And she said, everywhere I go, there's the picture of one man who's in every store and every business.
1: Miss Jane, I got to let you run because we're up against it. Final hour of power coming up here. What do you make of Penn State trying to honor Joe Paterno 15 years later? Next.
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0: voice guy. I will take it from here. This is Westwood One Sports Night. We'll get you up to 3 a.m. Eastern Time. Final hour of power here on the program. In this final hour, we'll reset the top story in the world of sports, the NBA, with a savage, not savage enough, punishment for the LA Clippers and Kawhi Leonard. We'll get to that. As well as take a spin around the National Football League. What we're chewing on right now on the phones is this at 310-840-4910. Penn State University deciding that they're going to honor former football coach Joe Paterno with a museum inside of the stadium. Now, the Joe Paterno scandal and situation, I was pretty young when that happened. I think I was in middle school. And you know, as a result, they removed the statue of Joe Paterno outside of Beaver Stadium. That was less than like 6 months after he had died. And since then, there really has been no effort to try and honor the winningest coach in the history of Penn State football. I believe, 2024, a trustee brought up the idea of, you know, naming the field at Beaver Stadium after Joe Paterno, but they ultimately had that conversation go nowhere. What do you think and what do you make of Penn State now honoring Joe Paterno today? A museum, an exhibit set to open up. It's going to open up at 10 a.m. on Thursday and then close at 8 p.m. I don't know what the hours of this exhibit is going to be. I don't know how long this exhibit will last. That's why we have conversations like this here on Sports Talk Radio. 310-840-4910. What do you make of Penn State 15 years later, attempting to honor Joe Paterno? 310-840-4910. David is in Pittsburgh. What a perfect place to start. David, what's up?
1: Hey, thanks for taking my call. Hey, as a Western Pennsylvanian, I can't stand it. It's a cult up there. I mean, he knew about, there was three incidents, 1978, 98, and 2001, where he was given information about people sexually mess around with children. And I mean, he did tell the campus police, but that's all he did. And that guy shouldn't be honored for nothing.
0: Look, I think it's a strong thought, and I appreciate you bringing it here to the show. Like, I'm not here to have this become a Joe Paterno roast session. We know what he did. We know what he was accused of. We know what he was held responsible for. What do you make of the university's choice after the fact? This isn't on Joe Paterno at this point. This is Penn State football. This is the Penn State University choosing to make a decision here that quite frankly has nothing to do with Joe Paterno in any of those events that happened prior. What do you make of them deciding to turn a blind eye to the situation of 15 years ago? Because essentially, you know, that's what they're doing. Eric is in Colorado. What's up, Eric?
2: Yo, what's going on, man?
0: What's up, dude? How you doing?
2: I just want to throw some shade Penn State's way, like the Joe Buck way, and be like, that's a disgusting act. And that's all I really think about it. Thanks, man.
0: I appreciate the call. Jeez Louise. I would love to know, what's the chain of command for a decision like this? Is it start with the president? With a decision like this, and a figure as polarizing as Joe Paterno, I would have to think that the president, the current sitting president, would have to do this. Would have to be okay with this. We have to give the green light on this. The athletic director, the current sitting head coach, there's a lot of people that I feel like should be vetted on this. You know, the fact that it's happening, though, and look, the government's just always listening to us at all times. On my For You page, guess what just popped up? Penn State Athletics, the Paterno Family Football Experience Room, an interactive collection honoring the history and tradition of Penn State football is coming to Beaver Stadium. And then the comments on this thing, I mean, holy cow. I mean, the comments under this poster, I mean, you can only imagine how raunchy and ridiculous they are. 310-840-4910. What do you make of Penn State choosing to honor Joe Paterno? Dan is in Milwaukee. What's up, Dan?
3: Good morning. It's disgusting. I'm just going to say it's disgusting. It's probably sponsored by the Epstein Foundation. Going back to a caller a few minutes ago, they talked about Woody Hayes, the 1978 Gator Bowl. He punched Charlie Bauman, who was our middle guard from Clemson, when Art Schleister dumped that pass across the middle, and Woody stepped in and Charlie Bauman stepped in, I'm sorry, and intercepted it. He was fired the next day. But what people don't know is Woody Hayes took it upon himself to contact the coaching staff and the athletic director at Clemson. He personally reached out to Charlie Bauman within 24 hours and made an apology to him. And when he was invited to South Carolina to speak in a coaching clinic, he personally made it a point of going and apologizing again to him in person, as well as to the Clemson coaching staff. And he doesn't get any recognition for that because nobody knows that story. And now they're going to put a statue back up in a museum for, you know, somebody that turned a blind eye to the kids being abused. It's disgusting. But I am a diehard Clemson fan from the time I was little. And I will say I have so much more respect for Woody Hayes than I do for Joe Paterno. And that's my take on it.
0: Appreciate you as always, man. So everyone's obviously got strong thoughts about what happened on Joe Paterno's watch. And I don't think we need to rehash that. What a ridiculous decision by the university. Like, whenever a university like makes a decision like this, whenever anybody makes a big time decision, I hope you do a cost benefit analysis, right? What are the benefits of this museum? Like, in reality, I don't think it's going to stay open very long, because I think the public outcry and the public disdain for the decision is going to force their hand. I truly do believe that. There's no way that this exhibit stays up for long. And here's the thing, right? It opens up today for the first time. It's open from 10 a.m. to 8 p.m. On game day. Well, one, I got to find out where this is located. Because you know what I immediately begin to think about? Are people going to try to, like, vandalize the memorial or vandalize the museum? Didn't that happen? Correct me if I'm wrong here, or if you know or not. Did that happen back with his statue? Did people start attempting to mess with the statue back then?
4: That might have happened a few times, but as Jane told us before the end of our previous hour, those that are in the Penn State, in and around the Penn State area, we had another caller come in and basically say they were a cult. Now, some of that's a little like tongue-in-cheek rivalry stuff, because that was a caller from Pittsburgh, and Pittsburgh and Penn State's a bit of a rivalry, or at least it was back in the day, but he's not entirely wrong. Like, if you're living around the Happy Valley area, and around that time in specific, like, there was a large segment of people that were not happy when Joe Paterno got fired. So when all of those things were happening, yeah, it's not like they were like, hey, Joe got to go. They were not happy. They all kind of understood the Sandusky thing, but there were a lot of people that would have been willing to, and maybe did in some capacity, fall on some sort of shield for Paterno.
0: Which in theory makes sense, but doesn't make it less disgusting. Q is in Detroit. What up, Q?
5: No, baby. How y'all doing? Oh, man. Man, they're going to make some money off for this. I think because Joe Paul looks so frail and old like George Burns, it kind of takes the sting away for how people view him. And I don't think that, you know, it's right, but it's going to reveal how people really, you know, their true character is. They don't care unless it bother somebody and happen to somebody in their family or something like that. They look past that. So, you know, that's the world we live in today. I think it's atrocious, but you know, they turned a blind eye. I would love to see, like you say, in those meetings, who came up with the idea and who all, you know, voted for it. Well, we going to see. They're going to protect that thing. But y'all have a good
0: night,
5: man.
0: I just can't believe that it's happening, man. I appreciate the call. And look, when I saw this story earlier, as I was getting ready for the show, I was debating whether or not I was just going to throw it in the first hour of the show and kind of just leave it as a one-off. Because I don't feel right talking about it, if I'm being honest. Like, there's part of me that feels a little guilty speaking on it because of the nature of what happened with Joe Paterno. But I don't feel guilty because if I don't do it, who else is going to do it? Penn State deserves a massive light shined on their stupid ass. This is such a dumb, unjustifiable decision. The more and more I think about it, I'm like, yo, what are we doing here? What's the reason for this, Penn State? 15 years ago, you decided to remove his statue from out in front of the stadium. That's the crazy part about all of this. Penn State, and my biggest issue with all of this, is the lack of consistency that Penn State has shown with their handling of Joe Paterno. The man died, and 6 months later, the statue was removed from out in front of the stadium. So if you felt that strongly then, like I've continued to say, if you felt that strongly about the accusations then, what's changed to where you feel differently now? All the info, all the facts are the same, yet you're now reneging on your decision and choosing to honor him anyway.
4: Do you think in a weird sense, like this is very, I feel like this showcases just what the depth of what Joe Paterno meant to the program and why this has become so complicated. They removed the statue a few months after he died. Well, that means the statue was up when he was still coaching. I mean, they put that statue up in 2001.
0: Right. So when I guess the question is, how long after the scandals dropped was the statue left up? I guess the million-dollar question now, right?
4: So the statue was taken down on July 22nd, 2012. We're so deep down the rabbit hole, I know the exact dates for when the statue was taken down.
0: So,
4: because they claimed that it was a source of division, and it stopped the healing process.
0: What do they think the exhibit's going to be, Denton? What the hell is the exhibit going to be?
4: Don't ask me. I didn't come up with a bright idea honor the family.
0: It's a head-scratcher for sure, man. 310-840-4910. Joe. Calling from somewhere out there in the land. What's up, Joe?
6: USA, baby.
0: Joe from the United States. What's up, Joe?
6: Gilbert, USA.
0: Gilbert, USA. What's going on, Joe from Gilbert?
6: Hey, man. I just want to say that Penn State should be ashamed of themselves for doing this for the unnamed coach who obviously was a NAMBLA card-carrying member. And then I'd also like to say that as a diehard Garnet and Black Gamecock, go Clemson. The P is invisible. Clemson, beat LSU.
0: Appreciate the call, brother, man. Man, sad stuff. I hate that this is where the conversation is shifted to tonight. It's eager to... Not eager. It's entertaining, rather, to hear you all's thoughts on this. I always love when we get to, like, gauge your moral compass a little bit. Because, like, sports are great. But, like, sports aren't a true gauge on someone's character. You know what I'm saying? What type of person y'all are. So I love hearing y'all talk about sports. I love hearing y'all talk about situations like this as well. Denton, if we haven't already, I plan on making my own end. Like, I'm about to go scorched earth on Penn State University.
4: Well, I mean, I think we should take a field trip to the museum.
0: Well,
4: I don't know that at this point if they're listening. They won't. I don't think they'll let us in. We might be on the put a poster on the wall. Don't let these guys in. But at this point, like if they're going to do it, I at least want to see what it is. Like I don't agree with the decision to do it. I think it's silly, but I'd like to see what it is.
0: So it's on social media. Let me see if I can find it again here real quick. It doesn't look too state of the art, if you ask me. Like, is it really worth? If you're going to do something for Joe Pa and like open yourself up to this type of scrutiny and criticism, at least have it be a state of the art exhibit. It's not. It's not at all. It's not like the Sean Taylor mannequin that Dan Snyder tried to put up. It's not that level bad. But like it ain't nothing to write home about.
4: For those that might not be aware, that mannequin was see-through. It did, like they couldn't even fill the mannequin in.
0: Yeah,
4: so I mean this is the reason that they name it after him, right on the front. National championship 82 and 86. I mean that was him.
0: Yeah. Poor Joe Paterno, man.
4: Oh, this really is not a lot.
0: No, that's what I'm saying. Like, for you to open up Pandora's box and potentially piss people off, at least do it with something that's going to be considered, you know, state of the art, right?
4: I mean, there had to be somebody on that 82 or 86 team that they felt like deserved to be honored in a way for winning a championship where they just named the room after them.
0: Instead of Joe Paterno, right? That's what I'm saying. Like, there is this... There is this eagerness, there's this affinity to go honor him. Why? I don't know. You would think, based off of how geeked up they are, you would think that he coached the team, quarterbacked the team, played defense for the team, filled the water up for the team. Honor a trainer. Somebody. Just not Joe Paterno, man. 310-840-4910. I'm appalled at the decision, if I'm being honest. I really am. But it is what it is. It happened. We came. We saw. We conquered. We are. That's the old slogan for Penn State football. They are honoring Joe Paterno in a controversial decision just 14 years after removing his stadium, his statue, rather, from out in front of Beaver Stadium. So buckle up. We'll see how long that museum, that exhibit actually lasts. The exhibit opened from 10 a.m. Holy cow. To 8 p.m. tonight. And then Penn State opens up the season this Saturday against Marshall. 310-840-4910 is the number here on Westwood One Sports Night. We'll continue to take your calls if you got them. Let's do this. Top story of the night comes out of the NBA. After a damn near year-long investigation, Adam Silver in the NBA finally dropping the hammer on Kawhi, Steve Ballmer, and the Clippers. Problem is, it's an inflatable hammer. I'll tell you why next here on Westwood One Sports Night.
7: The preseason is over, and just like that, the next football snap you see will mean something. 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From your home for the NFL, Westwood One Sports.
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thrilled that we haven't had any tweakers in the comments tonight. As far as the YouTube channel goes, you can check out the show that way as well. If radio or the app is not your thing, you can check out the live stream nightly. Just search What's With One Sports Night. Chat's been relatively sane tonight, and I appreciate that. It makes me feel better. I will sleep better tonight. My conscience will be more clear. So I thank you for that. If you want to hit us up in the chat, like I said, just search Westwood One Sports Night. There is a story out of the NBA that honestly should have been viewed as a positive and a plus for the association. But in reality, I think at the end of the day, it's going to be viewed as a net negative here. Remember that investigation we've been following with the Los Angeles Clippers and Kawhi and whether or not the Clippers circumvented the cap? The NBA wrapped up their near year-long investigation and in a statement said, quote, "We found a pattern of misconduct and multiple significant rules violations by the Clippers organization," and this is the kicker, "a prior offender of the salary cap circumvention rules." So, in the real world, in the streets, as I like to say, right, when you get convicted for a crime and you have no record, your punishment is a little bit more lenient because it can be argued that, hey, this simply was a lapse in judgment. When you're a repeat offender, in the real world, you get severely punished. You do. Especially if you're a repeat offender of like a violent crime. If you're a repeat offender of trafficking illegal substances, they don't play around with your ass. You get hammered. That's what should have happened to the Los Angeles Clippers. The Los Angeles Clippers should have received the NBA's version of the death penalty for what they did. But instead, in turn, from my vantage point, all they ended up with is a slap on the wrist. Here is the punishment for the Los Angeles Clippers. They're forced to forfeit 5 straight first-round picks from 2029 to 2033. Their owner, Steve Ballmer, is subject to a $30 million fine. He's also suspended for 1 year from league and team activities. President of Business Ops, Gillian Zucker, suspended 1 year without pay. And President of Basketball Ops, Lawrence Frank, suspended 6 months without pay. And then Kawhi, the player in this situation, no suspension, no voiding of the contract. All he's got to do is pay back $700,000. That's it. They would call that a sweetheart deal in the streets. Can't believe that this is all that happened to Kawhi and the Clippers. Hard to stomach, hard to believe, hard that this is a real thing that's happening. I think the biggest loser in this situation is Adam Silver. To me, he cannot be taken seriously as a commissioner if, one, this is the only punishment that the Clippers get. And then, two, Kawhi gets off with no suspension. Remember the Joe Smith case with the Wolves back in 2000? Joe Smith had his contract voided and his Bird rights were vacated. Kawhi's got to pay a $700,000 fine. And this is the crazier part. And why Adam Silver really looks like a goofy. How in the hell do you call yourself punishing the Clippers? And the biggest part of the punishment, the headline that sent out to every insider when the NBA, you know, we're eating donuts, cheering donuts to one another, celebrating. Oh, we finally came to the end of our investigation. And the headline is, oh, we're stripping them of 5 first-round picks. No, the hell you're not. No, you're not. You can pull wool over someone else's eyes, not me, in the astute audience here at Westwood One Sports Night. We're no dummies. The whole big thing in this punishment is that, A, they're being stripped of 5 first-round picks. Being stripped of 5 first-round picks. When in reality,
with the trade being allowed to go through, they're essentially being stripped of just three first-round picks. Because the trade that was agreed upon between the Clippers and the Raptors sends Kawhi to Toronto. It sends two first-round picks back to the LA Clippers in the years 2031, and 2033. So with that being said, this punishment that's levied down from Adam Silver is a total joke. And I feel like Adam Silver, over time, has consistently shown us that he's not fit to be the commissioner of the NBA. I feel so strongly about what he didn't do here with this situation that I'm almost in favor of going the route that college football is going. We see LSU versus the SEC right now in court. I'm almost at the point where Adam Silver shouldn't be allowed to levy down any punishments. The local court in each respective city should be who governs these teams and who holds these teams accountable when they violate the collective bargaining agreement. Because Adam Silver clearly is making decisions with his best interest in mind. What I always remind you all when we talk about owners being punished, the person levying out the punishment in this situation, Adam Silver, he works for Steve Ballmer. He works for the other owners across the association. So, of course, he's not going to be subject to a super strong punishment. Now, in this situation, right, because there was a mountain of evidence, I think the NBA was able to go a little bit harder than maybe some people anticipated, right? This is the crazy part about the ESPN article that was dropped detailing all of this. The Clippers, in the months prior, have continued to come out and say, hey, like, we've done nothing wrong here. And they categorize this investigation as a witch hunt, so on and so forth. Yet there is a mountain of evidence that says otherwise. Yet the Clippers are still going hard in the paint saying, nah, not us. No, not us. So according to the 36-page document that was released, as well as ESPN, the Clippers not only are not accepting fault in this situation, they plan on challenging the ruling. How they plan on going about this, I don't necessarily know. But there was a statement released by the NBA PA saying, hey, we're not going to challenge the punishment for Kawhi. And it seems like this thing is going to go under the bridge here, and they're going to eat their punishment and move the hell on. But like the Clippers, with this statement that they released, and based off, you know, how they've moved in this situation over the past several months, routinely denying any wrongdoing, you have to wonder, man, like, what legal avenues are the Clippers willing to go down to, in turn, I guess, clean up the reputation of the Clippers, clean up the reputation of Steve Ballmer? Because right now, in the court of public perception, yeah, he's getting fined $30 million. Yeah, he's suspended for the entirety of next year. But he's also being crucified in the court of public opinion. This is not a good look. This is the equivalent to a player doing steroids, y'all. Like, call it what it is. It's the player equivalent of doing steroids. A owner giving a straight middle finger to the collective bargaining agreement, giving a straight middle finger to the other owners throughout the course of the league, to Adam Silver, to the folks in the NBA league office. I mean, it's a total sign of disrespect. It is. No other way to really slice it. Yet it was met with a slap on the wrist by Adam Silver. That's where I'm appalled by all of this. That's where I can't
necessarily wrap my mind around all of this. They had the smoking gun. They've got everything they need to levy out a stiff, severe punishment, yet they're choosing not to. There may be one man to thank for all of this in terms of why the punishment's not stiff, why the punishment's not severe, more severe than what it is. The president of basketball operations for the LA Clippers, Lawrence Frank, essentially snitched in this situation. And we know Pablo Torre snitched in this situation. That's why it's even brought to the NBA's attention in the first place. Right? Like that is what it is. And I know we haven't touched a lot on that reality, but in that 36-page summary that was dropped, it was divulged that, hey, we began this investigation after an episode of Pablo Torre finds out. So Pablo put, you know, the Clippers, or the NBA rather, on the Clippers' tail. During the investigation, though, and this is what's been fascinating to me, during this investigation, several members within the Clippers organization lied to investigators. And it was found out that they were lying to investigators. Yet instead of the punishment getting more severe as a result of the lies, they walked some of the punishment back. I view it as a slap on the wrist. Nothing more than a slap on the wrist. In the ESPN article summarizing what happened with this, they divulged that Lawrence Frank snitching, and essentially that's what he did, Lawrence Frank, the

0: year-long suspension. You had the president of business ops get a year-long suspension in Jillian Zucker. Yet Lawrence Frank gets 6 months. Why? Because Lawrence Frank gave them key information to ensure that they had all their I's dotted and T's crossed when this punishment was levied out, when this investigation concluded. Lawrence Frank saved the day and himself. This is why I say Adam Silver and company are full of doo-doo. Lawrence Frank is the president of basketball operations, correct? His primary function as the president of basketball ops, free agency, the draft, contracts. This 6 month suspension would have him out of the organization past the trade deadline coming up in February, but it would allow him, and this is where it's like, holy hell, it would allow him to return in time for the 2027 draft where the Clippers have a first round pick. Put a bookmark in this real quick. I mentioned the Clippers, the big piece of this punishment is that they were docked, supposed to be docked 5 consecutive first round picks. Why are we waiting until 2029 to begin to dock the Clippers for their picks? I guarantee you, if I go run Steve Ballmer over with an SUV and I get convicted, they're not going to wait 3 years to sentence me or 3 years for my sentencing to begin. It's not how that world works. So why the Clippers get to wait until 2029 before they start forfeiting picks is beyond me. But Lawrence Frank, due to his snitching, will be allowed to participate in the draft with the Clippers. And then he also will be back in time for free agency, where the Clippers are expected to have over $50 million in cap space. So is this really a punishment? That's what I can't help but go back to. Is this really a punishment? I don't believe it is. I believe Adam Silver did a... Hey, I got you, Slim. Hey, don't even worry about it. I got you. Hey, it's all good. I got you. I feel Adam Silver's pulling the okey-doke right now. And when you come out and the headline says 5 first-round picks docked, it gets everyone's attention immediately, doesn't it? Doesn't it? It's the first thing that people think about. The first thing that people notice when this punishment is made public is, damn! Imagine in football, you got docked 5 first-round picks. That would be like, that's why football and basketball are just two different sports. I don't even know if Roger Goodell had the stones to do it. You might as well just tell the GM at the time, just go ahead and quit. Just go ahead and quit. Because if you're not going to be able to pick in the first round for 5 consecutive years, you're going to set your franchise back. You're going to get fired. You might as well just quit. You're going to be able to put a good team together. But obviously the NBA is a lot different. So instead of 5 first-round picks, I would have docked them 7 first-round picks. Especially if you knew you were going to give them 2 first back for the Kawhi trade. Can't believe it, dog. Kawhi, stupid-ass Uncle Dennis. I hope everybody out there has learned a lesson from this. Don't let your greedy-ass aunties, uncles, grandmothers, sisters, brothers, don't let them get involved in your business affairs. All this is because Uncle Dennis is greedy. Uncle Dennis wanted a little bit of change up underneath the table. So they decided to act a fool, and now Kawhi's got to pay back $700,000. At least his contract's still guaranteed, though. At least the money's still there. At least he's going to get to play basketball this year for a winning organization. They should have trapped his ass. They should have made him stay right in Los Angeles and suffer. Play with Darius Garland. I couldn't believe it, man. Kawhi just, I don't know. He seems like he's a schemer.
1: Honestly, this should have been a real punishment. Would have been that the NBA forces him to play games.
0: Yeah, right. Literally. Knowing his injury track record.

0: man. I can't believe that this one was dropped today. I thought the NBA would do it as like a Friday news dump. Shout out to them for dropping it on a Wednesday, I guess. Day before college football season starts. Day before week one of college football, they dropped this. Fact that the trade's going through. I think that's probably the most egregious piece in all of this, is the fact that the trade's going through. Because essentially the biggest, stiffest part of the punishment is for not, because it's not really five first-round picks. It's three. Embarrassing. We wrap up the show the same way each and every night here on Westwood One Sports. Our guy Denton Day puts the show to bed. I am eager to know what you got for us tonight, man, because this is it's been a night here on Westwood One Sports Night.
1: It has. It usually always is. We're clarifying Burnergate in the NFL. We'll do it next.
2: College football is back. The pageantry, the pride, the passion. Will Arch Manning live up to the hype? And what will Lane Kiffin's first season at LSU look like? Tons of questions with answers coming fast. Westwood One Sports.
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23: From the Logan AC and Heat Services Weather Center.
24: The heat advisory rolls on across central Ohio now through Friday. Overnight tonight, clear skies and warm down to 75. On Thursday, a lot of sunshine in the morning, 30% chance of storms in the afternoon, which could be strong. High temps at 93. On Friday, 40% chance of precip in the morning, then drier with sun in the afternoon and high temps around 90. That is your 97.1 The Fan weather forecast. I'm 10 Weather Impact Chief Meteorologist Chris Tomer.
0: Sports tonight, one final segment to go. If it ever goes bad for me as a sports radio host, big voice guy, know that I'm coming for your back. We wrap the show up the same way each and every night. Your Denton Day puts the show to bed. I can only imagine what he's got in store for us tonight.

0: or any of our listeners have not, there was a set of circumstances that took place this week where Tua Tagovailoa posted a photo of himself on his Instagram. And then immediately under posting the photo of himself was a comment from Tua Tagovailoa saying, "We are so proud of you. You got this." So it came from the same account that posted the photo. And immediately, everyone jumps to the conclusion that Tua Tagovailoa has a burner account. And he's going around saying nice things about himself on this miscellaneous, mysterious account, maybe fueling the Tuanon. The Tuanon is his, like, fan group. Odd name. I didn't choose it. Don't get mad at me.
1: Tua's Anonymous.
0: Well, we now know who is responsible for Burnergate. It's his wife. She's clarified, saying that she did not switch her Instagram accounts before commenting on the picture of her husband, then clarifying and stating that Tua does not use social media. And this is a learning point.
1: I hate that lie. I'm sorry, Den. Anyone that lies and says they don't use social, you're a liar. Oliver, cat's out of the bag. I think you've been lying about Twitter.
0: Yeah, Oliver says he doesn't use social media. See, we stand on opposite ends of this. I think people very much overestimate the amount of athletes that fully control their own social media.
1: Yeah. Like, dude, with all the treatment and things that they get, what do you think they're doing when they're getting, when they're in the damn hyperbaric chamber? They're scrolling, guys.
0: I think most of these dudes ain't on it. I think they got people that are posting for them.
1: Especially the younger athletes, bro. You got to think, like, they're us, dude.
0: Yeah, but Tua ain't that young.
1: Tua's not that young.
0: Like, Tua ain't on social media. Like, I fully, when she says he ain't on social media, he ain't on social media. Kevin Durant, social media. Steph Curry, social media.
1: I don't think Steph's on it.
0: Nah, he said that he would check Twitter during halftime and games.
1: What a loser. But no, like, the days of, like, and this is where, like, all the old heads out there hate this because, you know, quarterback is supposed to be a position that, you know, is handled with such honor and grace. Man, today's quarterbacks are going to have the new upcoming generation of quarterbacks are going to have different hobbies, different things that they like to do in their spare time than at Tom Brady and Peyton Manning. That's why during the pre-draft, people were getting all pissy and making it seem like it was a big deal that, I'm going to use Shador Sanders as an example, making it a big deal that Shador wanted to stream and rap in his free time. Who the hell cares? Like, the kid's supposed to work out 24 hours a day, 7 days a week.
0: Speaking of rapping, how about Tom Hardy putting the pen to work?
1: You're going to have to run that by me again. Tom who?
0: Tom Hardy, very famous actor, played Bane in The Dark Knight. Very British. Jacked. But he's a rapper. He did an album with a Czarface. He's on a track with Method Man.
1: Is that Czarface like a doppelganger for Scarface?
0: Yeah, it's just a hip-hop situation.
1: Hip-hop name. Okay.
0: Yeah, going on over there. This didn't come across your timeline?
1: No.
0: See, you have too much terrible music that comes across your timeline. You don't have room for the good stuff.
1: By the way, since you want to make a remark about terrible music, I did bookmark it. Factual tweet earlier, and that tweet was Drake's Iceman becomes his longest leading number one album on the R&B hip hop chart via Billboard.
0: R&B and hip hop, because not real rap. Gotcha.
1: You know what, man?
0: Are you going to be a country fan now? You just follow your goat everywhere? Now he's doing country music?
1: Well, I actually think that he's long overdue for a country crossover. He's got, like, a talented voice. I think he would sound awesome doing country. Okay, if you're not going to acknowledge that, like, he's not a good rapper.
0: Which he's not. You read his so stuff. Well, like, I don't understand how we keep doing this.
1: In my head, when I asked that, I knew that you were going to rebuttal with he's not.
0: He makes fine music. Not for me, but
1: when you say fine,
0: like he makes music the way like Kanye makes music. Kanye doesn't write his own raps either. That's why I'm so mad at Pusha T. His ghostwriter left.
1: Yeah, I know. Yeah. Your disrespect for Drake is like, it needs to be studied.
0: What do you mean?
1: Honestly.
0: I think you just, you love him too much. Like, I think you just love the fact that he he is number one. I don't think you actually love him.
1: Oh, so now you think I'm just some fair weather rap fan?
0: Yeah.
1: Well, I'm not. Dang. Yeah. I'm not. I am a huge fan of Dwayne Michael Carter, the greatest rapper of all time. The Drake Toll Show comes up next. What up, Drake?
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0: Linnell Willingham, rocking out with you as we get you up to 3 a.m. Eastern time. Top story tonight in the world of sports is out of the NBA. After an 8+ month investigation, we finally have a punishment and some answers into the NBA's investigation into the Clippers. Kawhi Leonard and their owner, Steve Ballmer, they were alleged of circumventing the cap to pay Kawhi Leonard. And the punishment that was levied out today by Adam Silver and the association, we'll get to that coming up here momentarily. But I guess just on its surface, my initial reaction to seeing the headline itself, that the Clippers are going to be facing this massive punishment, was it worth it? Was it worth it if you're the LA Clippers? Was it worth it? You did this. You tried to circumvent the cap to build what you thought was going to be a powerhouse in the Western Conference. Obviously, the Clippers have been anything but that since Kawhi's arrival to La La Land. It just hasn't been the case. The other thing I initially thought about when I first saw the headline is that Pablo Torre is a bad mama jamma. That's a dub for Big J journalism. That's what I would say. After Pablo Torre basically unearthed this whole thing, and there was speculation about how the NBA ultimately got wind of this. What we found out today in the 36-page summary of the investigation was that the investigation began immediately following the conclusion of a certain episode of Pablo Torre Finds Out. So basically, if it wasn't for Pablo Torre, the Clippers, Steve Ballmer, Kawhi would have got off scot-free. Makes me wonder, right? Do you think the NBA knew about this? And it's a situation where if Pablo Torre didn't out them publicly, they would have just let things fly under the radar. Is that a possibility in this situation? I can't help but think that it is. This is slimy. This is nasty. It's trifling with a capital T. But it's not surprising. It's not surprising, and here is why. I think, and this is maybe me just being a conspiracy theorist, but like, I am almost certain that other teams are paying players under the table, right? I'm pretty sure it's something that happens across the landscape of pro sports. Does it happen at this large of a scale? Probably not. I don't know if anyone's stupid enough or as stupid as Kawhi and Uncle Dennis to put a team's feet to the fire the way that they did, to ask for the brazen amounts that they did. It's crazy how we ultimately got here. Remember, a couple of weeks ago when we spoke about this, the NBA released a statement basically shooting down the credibility of investigative reporters Ramona Shelbourne, Baxter Holmes, and Don Van Atta. And they said at that time, when our investigation is concluded and wrapped up, you'll have all the details. We now have all the details, and I believe that the NBA owes an apology to Ramona Shelbourne, Don Van Atta, and Baxter Holmes. Without a shadow of a doubt, they owe them an apology. They do. Those of you that are just now joining us, here is the skinny in terms of what happened. The NBA today announced their punishment for the Los Angeles Clippers and basically announced that, hey, we did find you guilty for violating salary cap circumvention rules in this case involving Kawhi Leonard. The NBA released a statement today. They said after a near year-long investigation, they found a pattern of misconduct and multiple significant rules violations by the Clippers organization. A prior offender of the salary cap circumvention rules. I want to double click on that piece for a second. The NBA is telling you that, hey, Clippers are a repeat offender here. This ain't their first time getting caught with their hand in the cookie jar. It's not. If this is your second time getting caught, you should get the hammer put down on you. You should get the hammer put down on you. Just like in life. A lot of y'all out there probably got kids. When your kid disobeys you for the first time, you give him a little tap on the hand. It ain't nothing too severe. You might yell. But that second time, you had a lot less patience for BS, right? Which is why, to me, the fact that Adam Silver gave out this cupcake, sweetheart-ass punishment, despite knowing this is their second time violating this rule, it's a joke. It is an absolute joke. A damn near year-long investigation for Adam Silver in the NBA to give out this BS-ass punishment. Adam Silver can't be taken seriously as a commissioner based off of the punishments that he levied out to Kawhi and the Clippers. Argue with somebody you love. Hopefully that's me. That's the reality of it. He cannot be taken seriously. How the hell does Kawhi Leonard, who clearly was found guilty in this situation, there are several smoking guns that lead back to the Clippers, that lead back to Kawhi and Uncle Dennis and Steve Ballmer and Lawrence Frank. The NBA's got all the evidence you could have. Yet Kawhi doesn't get a suspension. Yet Kawhi doesn't have his contract voided. All he gets is a measly-ass $700,000 fine. I know there's somebody out there working hard on that overnight shift saying, $700,000, brother, that's a pretty big fine. Small thing to a giant, baby. It's a small thing to a giant. Kawhi and Uncle Dennis' ass are swimming in it. Swimming in it. So no, a $700,000 fine isn't enough for Kawhi Leonard. And the embarrassing piece about all of this for the NBA, the piece that's the most disgusting to me, there was precedent. There was precedent for a case like this. Joe Smith, back in 2000, had his contract voided. His bird rights were vacated. And if I'm not mistaken, he was suspended for the entirety of the 2000 season. So for the Clippers to be repeat offenders in this and still get a sweetheart deal cut by the NBA, cut by Adam Silver, it makes me question the legitimacy of the investigation. The other piece of this that is mind-numbing, that is head-scratching, is the piece of news that we got earlier from ESPN NBA insider Shams Charania. One thing that always had been in doubt since this investigation took place was whether or not that trade between Toronto and LA would actually go through or not. Shams Charania of ESPN gave us the answer to that million-dollar question.
1: Well, Amina, his contract was not voided. He was not suspended. So all systems are a go. Everything is on track for Kawhi Leonard to be traded now to the Toronto Raptors. This was the last piece of information the Raptors were waiting on for this investigation to conclude, to go forward with the trade. The full expectation around the Raptors and around Kawhi Leonard in the league is that this trade will be going through in the next few days.
0: So despite getting caught red-handed, Kawhi essentially gets rewarded with this trade going through still. And the Clippers essentially being rewarded as well with the trade going through. Here is why. Adam Silver, as a part of the punishment for the Los Angeles Clippers, the Clippers forced to forfeit five straight first-round draft picks from the year 2029 to the year 2033. why is it a big deal that this Raptors trade went through? As a result of the Raptors trade, the Clippers will receive draft picks in 2031 and 2033. So essentially, Adam Silver did not strip or force the Clippers to forfeit 5 first-round draft picks. It was only 3. How are we supposed to take you serious as a league? How are we supposed to respect you as an authority if you're not going to be consistent? That's the sad part about all of this. The NBA did their job here in terms of the investigation. But I believe, like I said a moment ago, the more and more I think about this, the more and more I believe within my heart of hearts that Adam Silver and the NBA never wanted to conduct this investigation. They never wanted to conduct this investigation. And the only reason that it's being conducted is because of Pablo Torre. If it was not for Pablo Torre, this would not be on the NBA's desk. It wouldn't. It would have flew right under the radar. Because as I continue to say, I believe this behavior happens elsewhere across pro sports, specifically in the NBA. I believe it does. But when Pablo Torre provides the smoking gun to the NBA and divulges the details that he did, the NBA can't just sit on his hands and turn a blind eye. They had to do something. The punishment that we saw levied out today from the NBA, even though it wasn't severe enough, from my vantage point, they had to levy out this punishment. Because if they didn't, they look like frauds. Here's the irony in all of it. They still look like frauds, despite levying out the punishment. They're in a lose-lose situation with this. That alien-faced dweeb Adam Silver, grow a pair. Get some backbone, pal. Jeez. But this is what I said earlier, and it's like, dude, I don't know what the solution is. He works for the owners. So, of course, he's not going to punish them and hold them as accountable as he can. That's not in Adam Silver's best interest. It's not in Adam Silver's best interest to hold the NBA and its owners accountable. It's not. They're the ones that cut his checks. You hold them accountable, you may not have a job soon. It's the reality of it, guys. It's sad that we've gotten here. I feel bad. I feel bad, essentially, for Steve Ballmer. Why do I feel bad for Steve Ballmer? Because Pablo Torre snitched on him. That's why I feel bad for Steve Ballmer. Should Pablo Torre be getting heat in this situation? Or is everyone okay with this form of snitching? And I don't believe in snitching. Like, snitching is a phrase that was created. When I say I don't believe in snitching, let me retrace my steps. When I say I don't believe in snitching, like, man, you got to do what you got to do to get justice, right? Firm believer in that. In this situation, though, I don't think Pablo was snitching because he has it out for the Clippers. Pablo was snitching because Pablo wants that sack. Pablo wants that cream. Cash rules everything around me. He wants the bag. And guess what this investigation did? Guess what him unearthing this story did? It got him the bag. Exclusive partnership with The Athletic. I know Pablo Torre finds out is going to make his way to Netflix before we know it. If it's not already on Netflix, by the way. Imagine Pablo Torre and chilling. I can't believe it, though. I thought when this punishment came out, I was going to be like, oh, my God, the Clippers. They got punished 5 first-round picks. Can I ask this million-dollar question? why is it not effective immediately? Why are they not getting docked of the picks until 2029? In the real world, when you commit a crime and you get sentenced, you don't wait 4 years to serve your punishment. You don't. It's not the way the world works. So again, the NBA, every chance they've gotten in this situation, have looked out for the Clippers. Every chance that the NBA has gotten this situation, they have looked out for the Clippers. To the point where I don't know if Adam Silver is trustworthy. In the NCAA, we're seeing LSU versus the SEC right now. We saw the Big 12 versus Texas Tech. I believe that Adam Silver, in his decision-making right now as commissioner, is so horrendous that the local courts should take away the governing power that Adam Silver has. This was such a piss-poor use of judgment to me. And maybe I'm overstating it. Maybe I'm exaggerating. Maybe I'm geeked up about it. But no, I expected, if the findings of Baxter Holmes and Don Van Natta and company were true, and according to that 36-page document, not only was their findings true, they didn't even have all of the details. The Clippers in this situation, guys, lied to the investigators on multiple occasions. They flat out lied. Could you imagine? You commit a crime, let's say you rob a bank and it goes under the radar. But then Linnell and D-Day get on Westwood One Sports Night and say, you know what? There's this guy out there who robbed a bank, and now people are on your case. And then the damn FBI shows up at your door. It would behoove you to act as if you don't know why they're there. You know. You get it. I'm totally stunned, though, that this is the punishment that was levied out. I thought we were going to see Kawhi's contract get voided. I thought the trade ultimately wasn't going to go through. The fact that they lied to the investigators during this and still got off with a sweet punishment is beyond me. One of the biggest saviors of this situation. If you're a Clipper fan out there and you're looking for somebody to thank, if you're a Raptor fan out there for that matter, and you're looking for someone to thank, look no further than the president of basketball operations for the Clippers, Lawrence Frank. His snitching essentially lessened the blow for himself and essentially the Clippers. And to me, that is total BS. His snitching ultimately lessened the blow. How? He saved the day. The suspension that was levied out by the NBA to Lawrence Frank is a 6-month suspension that will allow him to return in time for the 2027 draft, where the Clippers have a first-round pick. He also would be back in charge for free agency 2027, where the Clippers are going to have upwards of $50 million in cap space. I mean, I don't know how else to put it. Adam Silver in the NBA giving the Clippers, to me, a sweetheart deal. A sweetheart deal. It's BS as far as I'm concerned. This is a horrible look for the NBA. A black eye. And to me, they cannot be trusted. What's even more disgusting about all of this is, despite the overwhelming mountain of evidence, the Clippers are still not accepting fault in this situation. That's the nasty part about it. 310-840-4910 is the number here on Westwood One Sports. And I want to open up the phones on this. First and foremost, do you believe the punishment was fair that Adam Silver levied out? Should Kawhi have been suspended for this? And then the biggest thing to me is this. Should the NBA have allowed this trade to still go through despite all of the evidence that they have? Your calls. Plus, we'll dive in to the relationship of Uncle Dennis and the Clippers next here on Westwood One Sports Night. The wait is over. 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
1: 310-840-4910, the number here on Westwood One Sports Night. Youngest in charge, getting you up to 3 a.m. Eastern time. We officially have a verdict when it comes to the NBA and their punishment levied down on the L.A. Clippers as a result of the Clippers circumventing the salary cap. The NBA found that the Clippers were indeed guilty of circumventing the salary cap for star Kawhi Leonard. And the 36-page summary that was dropped gives you all the details of this. And there are a couple of key parties in this that were very stupid. Steve Ballmer was an idiot throughout the course of this process. President of Basketball Operations Lawrence Frank was a certified jackass during this situation. Their president of business operations, Gillian Zucker, lied to investigators, misled investigators. Stupidity. You know who else acted a damn fool throughout the process? I don't know how they acted throughout the investigation and how cooperative they were, but Uncle Dennis, Dennis Robertson, the uncle of Kawhi Leonard, he was honestly the driving force behind this happening. The Clippers ended up being punished also for failing to report improper solicitations for income opportunities made by Uncle Dennis. And Kawhi, through Uncle Dennis, was found to have pressured the Clips into these arrangements. Yet Kawhi only receiving a $700,000 fine and is free to go to the Toronto Raptors. 310-840-4910 is the number. Is the punishment that's been levied out by the NBA, one, is it fair? And then the other piece of this, should the NBA have allowed this trade to go through between the Los Angeles Clippers and the Toronto Raptors? In terms of the specific details of the punishment, if you're just getting the opportunity to join us here tonight on Westwood One Sports Night, the Clippers forced to forfeit 5 consecutive first-round picks beginning, and this is the key caveat here, which I think is total BS, that doesn't start till 2029, man. It's 2026. They're not going to have to forfeit draft picks until 2029, guys. They've got 2 years to deal with this, which I don't understand for the life of me. Why in the hell are they not being stripped of draft capital immediately? Why are they not being stripped of draft capital immediately? You know what I just thought in real time? Maybe they're not being stripped of draft capital in real time because of the trade. No? Has nothing to do with it. I'm reaching when I say that, probably. It's another example of Adam Silver doing a favor for his boss. Adam Silver is run by the owners. So to think that there was going to be some severe fine and punishment levied out was always a pipe dream from my vantage point. But now that we have the actual details, you can see where, like, yeah, we tried to levy out a punishment and be serious about this, but we can't. You're not docking and stripping them of picks until 2029. And then Lawrence Frank only being suspended 6 months to me is fascinating. President of Basketball Ops Gillian Zucker receiving a 1-year suspension. Steve Ballmer receiving a 1-year suspension. Yet Lawrence Frank only suspended for 6 months. And according to the 26-page document, the only reason that Lawrence Frank is being suspended 6 months and not a year is because he cooperated. During an investigation where everybody and their mothers chose not to cooperate and chose to be shady and lie, the NBA rewarded Lawrence Frank for his good spirited cooperation.
2: It's America, baby. Take a plea deal.
1: This isn't real life, though. This is sports.
2: Yeah, but
1: you'd be able to take a plea deal in the NBA.
2: It's a billion-dollar situation here. You'd be like, hey, you tell us something, and we're going to be nice to you. I don't understand, though, how he's going to go back and look at his boss.
1: After snitching.
2: Can you snitch on a billionaire? I don't think billionaires have the right to be, oh, he snitched. No, if you're a billionaire acting up, you're acting up. You're more of a villain than a guy snitching.
1: I mean, he snitched, talking about Lawrence Frank. I see why Steve Ballmer would be pissed. Maybe it was, and we don't know the exact details of this yet. I think the snitching of Lawrence Frank ultimately allowed the investigators to find out that Gillian Zucker was lying. I think it's all connected and intertwined. And the biggest snitch of them all here is Pablo Torre.
2: That's journalism.
1: Yeah. Is it, though, or is it snitching?
2: It's journalism. No, it's journalism.
1: It's journalism.
2: The funny thing is the NBA didn't need Lawrence Frank. Like they didn't need anyone to say anything. Pablo Torre ironed this thing out beautifully. And he basically hand-gave them all of the documents, and then the NBA sat on their hands for nearly a full calendar year before they came to this decision.
1: To their credit, they had to corroborate the evidence. I totally get that. I understand not wanting to just trust and go off of the merit of Pablo Torre, who, moving forward, is probably the most credible journalist in America. It's all fascinating to me that we got to this point. It's fascinating to me that this is the actual punishment. Am I overreacting to the punishment? 310-840-4910 is the number. Do you believe that the punishment levied down by the NBA is, one, fair? And then, should the trade between the Clippers and the Raptors been allowed to go through? The reason why I'm saying no to that question is because a part of the punishment is the Clippers have to forfeit 5 consecutive first-round picks. As a result of the trade, they get to pocket 2 first-round picks, meaning they're only going to be stripped of 3 picks. And they're not going to be consecutively either. So that's where it's like, this situation is stupid. And as I led off the show saying, man, Adam Silver, that alien face Bama, I mean, it's a total black eye for him in the NBA. He should have his ability to govern the league stripped away from him after this situation. It is not a good look. And clearly there's some favoritism being shown. You have a smoking gun here. Yet you didn't drop the hammer. 310-840-4910 is the number. If you're just now joining us, the NBA and Commissioner Silver officially levying down their punishment to the LA Clippers after they found them guilty of circumventing the cap for star Kawhi Leonard, a $30 million fine levied out to the organization. Their owner, Steve Ballmer, suspended a year. Their president of basketball ops, Lawrence Frank, suspended 6 months. And the Clippers are going to have to forfeit 5 consecutive first-round picks beginning in 2029. And then Kawhi Leonard, the only thing Kawhi has got to deal with is he's got to pay the league $700,000. Is the punishment that was levied down by the NBA, one, is it fair? And then should the NBA have allowed this trade to go through between the Raptors and the Los Angeles Clippers? 310-840-4910. TJ is in Detroit. What's going on, TJ?
3: Listen to this. So a year ago, to the date, Pablo Torre literally predicted this. He said once he is outing Kawhi in the Clippers organization, he is coming for the New York Knicks and Jalen Brunson. And it's not the first time that he's predicted something far beyond it actually happened. So I think on top of the gambling allegations with all the stuff with basketball right now, I think we're going to see something far more worse.

0: in his report, man. I appreciate the call. 310-840-4910 is the number. We have the details of the punishment levied out from the NBA to the Clippers and Kawhi Leonard. Is the punishment fair, first and foremost? And then should Commissioner Silver have allowed the deal to go through between the Raptors and the Los Angeles Clippers? 310-840-4910 is the number. If you're just joining us, the punishment for the Clippers, 5 consecutive first-round picks have to be forfeited, a $30 million fine, Steve Ballmer suspended a year, Lawrence Frank, the president of basketball ops, suspended a year, their president of business operations, Gillian Zucker, suspended a year without pay, and then Kawhi Leonard must pay the league $700,000. He's still going to get traded, though, to the Toronto Raptors, and as a result of that, the Clippers will get a 2031 first and a 2033 first. 310-840-4910. Is the punishment fair, and should the NBA have allowed this trade to go through in the first place? Your calls next here on What's Up One Sports Night.
1: College football is back. 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Will Arch Manning live up to the hype? And what will Lane Kiffin's first season at LSU look like? Tons of questions with answers coming fast. Westwood One Sports.
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6: From the Logan AC and Heat Services Weather Center.
7: The heat advisory rolls on across Central Ohio now through Friday. Overnight tonight, clear skies and warm down to 75. On Thursday, a lot of sunshine in the morning, 30% chance of storms in the afternoon, which could be strong. High temps at 93. On Friday, 40% chance of precip in the morning, then drier with sun in the afternoon and high temps around 90. That is your 97.1 The Fan weather forecast. I'm 10 Weather Impact Chief Meteorologist Chris Tomer.
8: Kicking it to you as we get you up to 3 a.m. Eastern time. We're going to get back into the National Football League coming up in about 15 minutes. A quarterback from the class of 2023 telling his team, no, I don't want the bag. We'll give you the details on that coming up in about 15 minutes. Appreciate you all being here, though, man. However you choose to do so, you can lock in with one of our over 200-plus affiliates out there nationwide on the AM-FM dial. You can hit us up on YouTube. Just search Westwood One Sports Night. What we're chewing on right now is this. After a near year-long investigation from the NBA into the Clippers and Steve Ballmer and whether or not they were circumventing the cap for Kawhi Leonard, after that investigation wrapped up, we now have the punishment that's going to be levied out to the Clippers, forced to forfeit 5 consecutive first-round picks starting in 2029, a $30 million fine for the organization. Owner Steve Ballmer suspended a year. President of Business Ops, Gillian Zucker, suspended for a year. President of Basketball Ops, Lawrence Frank, suspended for 6 months. And then Kawhi must pay the league $700,000. I believe the punishment that Adam Silver levied down, it's an embarrassment for the NBA, and he can't be taken seriously as a commissioner based off of the punishment that he levied out to the Clippers as well as Kawhi Leonard. From your vantage point, knowing what you know and hearing what we've told you all here tonight, is the punishment fair that Adam Silver levied out? And then should the trade between the Clippers and Raptors be allowed to go through? 310-840-4910. Nick is in Houston. What's up, Nick?
9: What's up, guys? Yo, what's up, guys? Yeah, does the punishment fit the crime? It's a brutal thing to wrap your head around because the crime in itself, I'm not sure how often this just happens anyway. Are we just catching wind of some of this for the first time in the recent history, or is this something that happens consistently? That being said, this time it was caught. There's a smoking gun. What do we do about it? How do we feel about it? It just begs the question about the whole ethics behind even having a cap. These athletes are at their prime of their careers, and if they are willing to do something that colors outside of the lines, I'm not even sure how upset me or any individual could really be at that. I'm just kind of wondering what you guys think about that perspective.
8: I'm not going to say I'm upset at anybody. I think Kawhi is stupid as hell for trying this. He's too talented of a player, and it's literally one of the game's all-time greats, now having his reputation tarnished because he's being greedy trying to get extra cash. Like, it's silly. He didn't need to do it. It makes me assume that he's financially irresponsible? Because, brother, you're already making millions on top of millions on top of millions. Why do you need even more? I think it's a total bad look on Kawhi Leonard. I appreciate the call. As far as, is this the first time that this has happened? We had the situation back in the early 2000s, Joe Smith and the T-Wolves. And in that situation, which we've referenced several times tonight, Joe Smith had his contract voided. And I believe he was suspended for a year as well. So the fact that Kawhi Leonard escaped this with no suspension, it's head-scratching, to say the least, man. I couldn't believe it. And then the trade gets pushed through. So basically the five first-round picks is supposed to be this big. That's the headline of the punishment. It's five firsts given up. Yet you allowed the trade to go through, awarding them two first-round picks.
5: I don't think David Stern was perfect. In fact, I think there's a lot of flaws that he had in his rule of the NBA. But sometimes a situation like this does make you miss the iron fist that he ruled with. Because right now, Adam Silver is ruling with a pizza party.
8: I mean, it's embarrassing, dude. And the biggest stain on David Stern's reputation was probably like not letting that Kobe trade go through. Or not letting the Chris Paul trade, rather, go through. That would have teamed those two up back in the day. I think that's probably his biggest blemish. But outside of that, man, I don't know. And I want to give Adam Silver the benefit of the doubt, dog. I do. I think the league is in a great spot. I think they're continuing to make money. I don't know, man. This is a awful look for the NBA. And I think we're at a point now where we have to seriously question, hey, is Adam Silver fit for the job?
5: Never wrong, just early. I've been screaming this from the mountaintops. No is the answer to that. He's really good at expanding the NBA from an international standpoint, but honestly, it's basketball. It's pretty easy. It's a pretty easy sell, right? That's like selling water to somebody who's been stuck in the desert for a week. They're going to buy it pretty quickly because they want it. That's the only thing that he's done. Just becoming a billion-dollar operation and rising the cap. Well, anyone's going to do that. You're the NBA, for crying out loud.
8: Yeah.
5: So I have a question for you, because I think this is actually far more important. Not long-term, but it's far more interesting. What do they do with the picks?
8: The picks that the Clippers are not going to have?
5: What do they do with them? Because there's some creative ways. Well, there's some creative ways that they could make some things very interesting. Hey, winner of the NBA Cup, you get a first round pick. We got an open one.
8: Wow.
5: Hey, you want to win the dunk contest for your team? Team gets first round pick. All of a sudden, the dunk contest has some superstars in it, has some players that average more than 4.3 points a game in it.
8: You just unearthed something that may run wild. What about giving the NBA Cup winner the first round pick?
5: All of a sudden,
8: they don't have to just delete it.
5: No, you have this thing that people will clearly go to bat for. I mean, I don't know how many drafts are going to be in years to come the same way that this year's NBA draft was, but we had known for years that the 2026 NBA draft was so unbelievably highly sought after that teams would give anything just to get as many first round picks or a first round pick. So what happens if in like 2032, you know, such and such's son ends up being a stud and everybody wants it? Hey, go fight for the NBA Cup. Get a first-round pick and pop it right at the end of the lottery.
8: I think that is fascinating. 310-840-4910. Clippers are going to get stripped of five consecutive first-round picks beginning in 2029. What should the NBA do with the pick? Should they just have it float into the ether? Or should they have the winner of the NBA Cup get awarded that first-round pick that would have belonged to the Clippers? Should they have the dunk contest be more incentivized, saying, hey, look at us. If you have a member of your team that participates in this thing and he wins, guess what? You get the first-round pick. Same thing for the three-point contest. Hey, you win and your team gets the pick. That would be fascinating. But Adam Silver's got his head too far up his ass to think about something like that. What a brilliant idea.
5: I mean, you got to break the fourth wall a little bit. You got to have a little bit of self-deprecation. Hey, this bad thing happened. What is the best that we can make out of the bad thing without just throwing the first round pick away?
8: Because that's essentially what's happening here. Is they're trying to just burn the pick away and have it float into the ether like it never existed. I think the idea of having teams compete for it is brilliant. Brilliant. And the NBA Cup, something that they're pushing. They got TV rights deals involving it. They're pushing it hard. They want participation and they want the give a damn level to be high about it. You make the winner of the NBA Cup receive a first round pick, I guarantee you the games will be a little better. Now, to the NBA's credit, the NBA Cup games have been competitive. They have been. 310-840-4910 is the number here on Westwood One Sports Night. The Clippers officially finding out their fate after the NBA levied out a punishment that strips them of 5 first-round picks in consecutive years. $30 million fine to the organization. Their owner, Steve Ballmer, suspended for a calendar year. President of Business Ops, Jillian Zucker, suspended for a year. And then their president of basketball operations, Lawrence Frank, suspended for a half a season. Kawhi Leonard ducks the suspension, doesn't get his contract voided, but is asked to return $700,000 to the NBA. That's the punishment. Question is this at 310-840-4910. Is the punishment legitimate? Is it fair? And then with the picks that are going to be sacrificed and forfeited by the Clippers, what should the NBA do with it? Your calls next here on Westwood One Sports Night.
10: This is Westwood One Sports.
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0: Sports Night. 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
1: We're going to get back into the National Football League coming up here momentarily on Westwood One Sports Night. Youngest in charge, Linnell Willingham, getting you up to 3 a.m. Eastern Time. What a show it has been, man. We're officially 1 week away from the start of the National Football League season. Massive, massive weekend coming up in college football. Clemson, LSU, the game that everyone's got under the microscope. I'm eager for the matchup that we got coming up on Monday night to wrap up week number one of the regular season, or the matchup that we have rather coming up on Sunday night rather, between Louisville and Ole Miss. Super duper excited for that. Ole Miss, I think I'm a little bit more bullish on the Rebels than everyone else is because I'm a mark for one Trinidad Chambliss. We'll talk a little bit of college football before we get out of here as well. Coach Prime and the Buffaloes in action tomorrow night as well. So we'll take a peek at Colorado and Georgia Tech as well. 310-840-4910. Kawhi Leonard and the Clippers finding out their fate after a near year-long investigation. The NBA levying out some pretty big punishments. I say that facetiously. I don't feel like Adam Silver and company did a good enough job levying out punishments. I don't think that the punishment deters the behavior. You know what I'm saying? I don't think the punishment from Adam Silver would stop another team from participating in what the Clippers did, man. And Pablo Torre, damn it. If it wasn't for Pablo Torre, this doesn't happen. I am convinced of it. If it wasn't for Pablo Torre bringing this to the NBA's attention, this thing never gets investigated. 36-page summary of the investigation released earlier today, and in that summary, it was divulged that, yeah, after the Pablo Torre episode, we got on this thing immediately. The punishment that was levied out is what, to me, is very much under question. Clippers stripped of 5 consecutive first-round picks starting in 2029. $30 million fine. Kawhi not going to get a suspension, not going to have his contract voided, but he's going to have to pay $700K to the league. This trade with the Raptors also going through, which to me kind of takes away from the severity of the punishment of stripping the Clippers of 5 first-round picks, because in that Raptors deal, what does LA get in return? 2 first-round picks. Do you think the punishment being levied out from the NBA is fair? And then should the NBA have allowed this trade to go through? 310-840-4910. Eric is in Louisville. What's up, Eric? That stuff. Let's get into the NFL here while we got a second. I do want to double-click on the Kawhi thing in the final hour of power, because Denton came up with something that, I mean, literally knocked my socks off. And I'm almost, you know how when you hear a good idea and then you think the good idea is like realistic? If it doesn't happen, if Denton's idea doesn't come to fruition and Adam Silver and company don't decide to have teams play for that first round pick, I'd be highly disappointed. What a great idea. And then you're adding incentive to the NBA Cup, which otherwise has zero incentive to it. So I'm on board for it. NFL season gets underway in 6 days. Wednesday night football, Seahawks, Patriots, a rematch of the Super Bowl. The NFL season is going to be fun. And this offseason has been fun. There's been plenty of drama, plenty of storylines. We had the Mike Vrabel, Diana Russini situation. We had, the situation in the Giants with Mr. Tisch. It's been an eventful offseason, man. Josh Jacobs getting suspended, the Brandon Ayuk saga. So many different things and storylines to talk about this offseason. One storyline we've been paying close attention to is the extension possibilities for two quarterbacks drafted in 2023, Bryce Young of the Panthers and then C.J. Stroud of the Houston Texans. What I read earlier today, honestly, I didn't believe it at first. And as I sit here tonight on the show, with an hour and some change left to go. I still don't know if I believe it. Here's the report. The report is that C.J. Stroud, who is currently negotiating with the Texans on a long-term deal, the report is C.J. Stroud turned down an extension that would have comfortably put him in the $50 million per year club with the hopes of joining Dak Prescott in the $60 million per year club. If this report is true, and I want to reiterate that I am not 100% sure how true the report is, because no way. If this report is true, and C.J. Stroud has already turned down an extension from Houston that pays him $50 million annually, if his ass turned that down, he deserves whatever deal comes to him. If he decides to turn that deal down, he deserves whatever happens to him in 2026, he can't complain about it. First and foremost, a deal that pays C.J. Stroud $50 million annually, that would put him within the top 10, top 12 in terms of AAV in the NFL at the quarterback position. If you're C.J. Stroud, what do you think that you're worth, pal? What have you done in the NFL to garner a $60 million per year contract? I cannot believe. If I'm Nick Caserio, you're better than me, Nick. I would have laughed at his ass. If I was Nick Caserio negotiating a contract with C.J. Stroud, and him and his camp came to the negotiating table asking for a deal that paid him $60 million annually, I would laugh his ass out. I would belly laugh at him. I would be in tears. What has he done to merit that? What has he done to earn that sort of deal? Nothing. I'm not trying to take away his rookie year and what he accomplished. Not at all what I'm trying to do. $60 million annually? He wants to be essentially the highest paid quarterback in football. Pat Mahomes, with his 8-year extension that he signed, is making $63 million annually. Dak, second highest paid, making $60 million annually. Stafford, Jordan Love, Trevor Lawrence, Joe Burrow, Josh Allen, all tied at $55 million annually. Goff, 53, Purdy, 53, Herbert, 52.5, Lamar, 52, Hurts, 51, Watson, 46. If he would have got a deal that paid him $50 million annually, I think you take that. I don't know if that deal was actually offered to him, though. That is the thing that I keep going back to. I don't know if that was offered, but if it was, ladies and gentlemen, if it was, and C.J. Stroud turned it down, what a dumb, terrible decision. Not a smart move at all if you're C.J. Stroud. I don't know. Short of winning the Super Bowl, is there anything that C.J. Stroud could do to prove he's worth $60 million annually? I highly doubt it. I highly doubt it. Which is why I keep going back to the credibility of the report. And I'm not trying to poo-poo on the report. It's almost me trying to give Stroud the benefit of the doubt. I hope he's not this ignorant. C.J. Stroud, rep by David Mulugeta, if I'm not mistaken. Here's the crazy part about it. At least with C.J. Stroud asking for $60 million annually, I may have to do a lot of bending and twisting of arms, but I could at least talk you into that potentially, right? You couldn't talk me into paying Bryce Young $60 million annually. There's nothing you could do. You'd have to have a gun to my head to make me pay Bryce Young $60 million annually, and I may tell you to shoot me. Honestly, like, crazy that we've gotten here, though. I respect the confidence, I guess, of C.J. Stroud. This is a clear, strong example of betting on yourself. But, like, you got to be smart at the end of the day when it comes to betting on yourself. I believe he plays well this year. I believe he's able to bounce back. I believe he looks like the guy we saw in 2024 and 2023. That's the thing. Last year, he missed some games due to injury, had a concussion. I still don't think he was bad last year. Like 19 touchdowns to 8 picks. Not great. But I still don't believe he was bad last year. The thing that I really appreciated from C.J. Stroud last year, he took only 23 sacks. The year prior, he started 17 games. He took 52 sacks. His rookie year started just 15 games, took 38 sacks. He's got to get better at making plays off schedule. It's part of the reason where I'd have some hesitancy, right, to pay him $60 million annually, because I don't know how much he elevates guys around him. The reality is, though, I think Stroud should be more motivated to get a deal done than Houston. Like, if you're Houston, you feel like you're a quarterback away from being the best team in football. Legitimately. If you are the Houston Texans, you feel like you're quality quarterback play away from being considered the clear-cut best team in the NFL. You've got it going on defense. It's a historically good defense, one that's good enough to win a title. You're well coached. You've got a super shrewd executive in Nick Caserio that drafts well. You've got a young up-and-coming star receiver in Nico Collins. I love the Houston Texans. I do. I love C.J. Stroud. I wonder how much longer this marriage lasts. Because if you're Houston, I think you have to be very, very diligent here. If you're Houston, you have to be very, very careful. Who is more important to your success? C.J. Stroud or the pieces around C.J. Stroud? Nico Collins, your defense, Dalton Schultz. If I'm Houston, man, I feel like, man, with as good of a supporting cast as we have to offer, I wouldn't be geeked up to pigeonhole myself into C.J. Stroud. I wouldn't. Do you want him to be the long-term answer for you? Of course you do. Of course you do. That's the best case scenario if you're Houston, is C.J. Stroud being your long-term answer at quarterback. But the reality is you're in a very unique window right now if you're Houston. And you're paying guys. You paid Lasseter. You paid Stingley. You paid Will Anderson. You're in a very unique window right now where your core is intact. All you need is a quarterback. All you need is a quarterback. And the moment you decide to break the bank for C.J. Stroud and pay him $50, $60 million annually, you take away from your ability to build up the rest of the roster around him. Something that I think has been a big part and extremely instrumental to his success to start.
2: Yeah, you did bring up an interesting point. What does he have to do to reach whatever that number, that magic number? If they offered him a deal, let's just say it was 50, maybe it was 52, right? We'll say, hey, they offered him $52 million a year. And he says, I think I'm worth 58 or 60 or whatever it is, because there's a pretty big gap between Dak and whoever's second, right? What is the magic number that he needs to hit? Is there a magic number? Because if they win the Super Bowl, are they winning the Super Bowl because of C.J. Stroud? No.
1: That's what I'm saying here. So, like, Denton, this is so crazy because I believe in C.J. Stroud as a talent. The one thing that we haven't discussed all offseason when talking about Stroud is the dollar amount. We've all agreed that, yeah, they should pay him. Yeah, they should pay him. Once I hit a dollar amount, if he's asking for $60 million annually, the Houston Texans cannot do that. C.J. Stroud at this point has not shown anything to be worthy of a $60 million per year contract. He's asking to be one of the highest paid quarterbacks in football. His play hasn't warranted that to this point. And if you're Houston, you can't let your emotions influence your decision-making here. You drafted C.J. Stroud. You watch C.J. Stroud grow up. You've watched him develop into a young man. Great. Might be time to move on. Because with as talented as his roster is, the Texans are a quarterback away from being the best team in the NFL. They are.
2: So they're like 12 dudes that are getting over $50 million. I want to go down this list, and you tell me if you would take C.J. Stroud or whichever quarterback it is. Is that fair?
1: Sure.
2: All right, we'll get the first one out of the way. Mahomes.
1: Mahomes. Take him, Mahomes.
2: Prescott at 60 a year.
1: Take him, Dak.
2: Those are the top two, the only two guys that have 60. At $55 million a year, Joe Burrow.
1: Taking Joe Burrow.
2: At 55, Josh Allen.
1: Taking Josh Allen.
2: At 55, Jordan Love.
1: I think they're even.
2: Okay, we'll push. So we got like a lot to a push to nothing. At 55, Trevor Lawrence.
1: Even. I may take Trevor Lawrence over C.J. Stroud.
2: I would take Trevor Lawrence.
1: Over I would C. take J. Trevor Stroud. Lawrence, yeah.
2: Matt Stafford.
1: Matt Stafford, yeah.
2: At $53 million, Jared Goff.
1: C.J. Stroud.
2: At $53 million, Brock Purdy.
1: C.J. Stroud.
2: At $52.5 million, Justin Herbert.
1: C.J. Stroud.
2: Over Herbert?
1: Over Herbert, yeah. I think Herbert's a joke. His playoff performances have colored how I view him as a quarterback, yes.
2: Tough season when Stroud threw four interceptions, but I'll let you have that one. Lamar Jackson.
1: First playoff blunder of his career, though. This has been routine for Justin Herbert. Who was the last guy you just named?
2: Lamar Jackson.
1: Oh, well, come on. I mean, Lamar.
2: And then rounding out, this is the final guy that's making over 50 a year, Jalen Hurts.
1: God, that's tough. I'll probably go with Jalen Hurts.
2: That's your man, Jalen Hurts. I mean, those are the only guys, though. Like, you look down this, like, Deshaun's 46, but that's fake money because they were desperate. Daniel Jones is 44, and then, like, Darnold's 33.
1: Yeah.
2: Baker's 33. Yeah, like, he's turning down that kind of money. That's crazy.
1: When you rattle off these quarterbacks, it makes him look even more crazy. You're in this window. You're not in the window above it, for sure.
2: No.
1: You
2: no.
1: fall somewhere in between 12 and... He falls somewhere between 10 and 17 in terms of the best quarterbacks in football. Is that fair?
2: Yeah, I would say probably 12 and... You know, 12 and 18, something like that.
1: Some of these this or that's are interesting, too.
2: He feels a type of way because he knows there's a pretty good chance that four of the draft class immediately after him are going to be getting north of $50 million. I would say a pretty strong chance that all four of those dudes, Jaden Drake, Bo Nix, and Caleb Williams, if they have good years this year, they're all getting over $50 million.
1: How much do you go over 50, though, is the question. This is where, like, we have this conversation about, yeah, the salary cap's continuing to go up, but the cap, the contracts are going up at a higher rate than the cap is. That's the problem that exists right now. At what point, and I said this, Denton, about the wide receiver position. I don't believe there's ever going to be a time in the NFL where a wide receiver is worth $50 million annually. In Jamar Chase's deal, or Jackson Smith and Jigba's deal, rather, he just signed for $42 million on average.
2: Chase would be the one where I look at him and say,
1: 50, damn.
2: He is. He's the only one. He's not now, but when he gets to that time
1: it's
2: when the extension
1: though.
2: Comes, because he's 26. Mm-hmm. He started a nice podcast. He's 26. Like, the time is coming when he's going to get another deal, and that's going to be probably 45, not 50, but he'd be the only one right now.
1: Who's next in line to get paid? Could. Justin Jefferson is going to get paid before Jamar.
2: Yeah.
1: Because he signed his deal a year earlier.
2: Yeah, he got paid before. He came out a year earlier. Jamar didn't play that final year at LSU, the COVID year, and then came out.
1: AJ Brown's going to get paid. Amon-Ra's going to go to the table asking to get paid.
2: They ain't getting 50, though.
1: Chris Olave just got $31 million per this year.
2: Well, I'll tell you, the guy that's probably going to be the first wide receiver to get 50 is playing on Saturday this weekend.
1: Talking about Jeremiah Smith.
2: Yeah, I mean, Jeremiah Smith with that extension. Because I mean, you think about it, if he lives up to what the hype is with him, and then given the time frame.
1: I don't think he does. It's really, the expectations that they've set for this kid are out of this world. He might not even be the best wide receiver on his team.
2: He is.
1: Chris Henry Jr.
2: As a freshman.
1: It's going to be a star-studded freshman this year if the quarterback can get him the damn ball. But I'm saying, to your point, yes, he's great. The expectations, though, that have been placed for Jeremiah Smith are almost unattainable, if I'm being honest. But we'll see how it ultimately plays out. Health matters. 310-840-4910 is the number. C.J. Stroud refusing a deal from Houston that would have put him in the $50 million per year club at the quarterback spot in hopes of getting a deal next offseason north of $60 million per. Smart move for C.J. Stroud or a dumb move for C.J. Stroud? Plus, one of the blue bloods of college football making a pretty controversial decision this week. We give you the details on that next. This is Westwood One Sports Night. 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
0: The preseason is over, and just like that, the next football snap you see will mean something. 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

0: Yes, indeedy. Westwood One Sports Night continues with the youngest in charge, Liddell Willingham, carrying you up to 3 a.m. Eastern Time. The next thing that we're about to get into, honestly, I've been debating. Oh God, I kicked the mic again. I've been debating all day as like whether or not I wanted to get into this or not. Because I don't want to be insensitive to the situation, but I also want to be very straightforward and leave no, you know, no gray area in terms of where I stand. This weekend, Penn State University is adding a new football exhibit. It's actually happening today. Today, Penn State is adding a new football exhibit deemed the Paterno Family Football Experience Room. And the exhibit is really the most notable, like, remembrance of Coach Paterno on the university. At the university. He was fired, obviously, during the 2011 season. And Joe Paterno died on January 22nd of 2012. And 6 months after his death, the university removed his statue that stood outside of Beaver Stadium. And really ever since, Penn State has been very wishy-washy in terms of, like, how do we recognize Joe Pa? In 2024, a trustee brought up the idea to name the field at Beaver Stadium after Joe Paterno, but then withdrew it. The following year, the university sold the naming rights to a Pennsylvania-based company called West Shore Home. Obviously, everyone knows what happened with Joe Paterno. Before we talk about what happened in the off-the-field stuff, on the field, greatest coach in the history of the university, 409 games won in 46 years, inducted into the College Football Hall of Fame back in 07, but was accused of kind of putting some pretty nasty behavior, sweeping it under the rug. Here is my message to Penn State, man. All I ask out of Penn State is that you're consistent here. You can't remove the statue 6 months after he dies and then try to add a football exhibit on his behalf. Nothing about the situation, none of the facts or details of the situation have changed, right? The reality is what the reality is. Joe Paterno oversaw several kids being sexually harassed. Let's call it what it is. That's the allegation. That's why he got fired. It is what it is. The further away we get removed from that time period, it doesn't change what happened. It still happened. At the time, 6 months following you dismissing him, You felt so strongly that you decided to remove his statue. If you felt that strongly then, what's changed between then and now? Nothing. So what Penn State is showing is extreme, to me at least, extreme inconsistency in the handling of scandal or not, a football university's icon. He's a legend of the program. The lack of consistency, though, with how they're handling him, to me, is fascinating. It's similar to the situation we spoke about a couple of months ago with the Bills and whether or not they're going to honor O.J. Simpson at their new stadium. It's actually a lot different of a situation, but it's similar in terms of, hey, we have this franchise icon that clearly means a lot to a lot of people within our program, but he's done some things that clearly we don't approve of and that don't align with our morals. How do we handle it moving forward? I don't know if Penn State needed to do anything to honor Joe Paterno any further. You've already drawn your line in the sand when it comes to him.
1: How much of this This is a legitimate question, but how much of this do you think is, you know, when the events that took place, and then when it was brought to light? I mean, that was 15 years ago.
0: Yeah.
1: And the kids that you're welcoming onto campus now as freshmen, they don't know who Joe Paterno and Jerry Sandusky are. Unless you're like a college football sicko, if you're 18 years old, you don't know that. Because when the story was at its peak, you were like two. And then if you want to lie and be like, I was watching the news at two. Okay. But you're 2 or 3 years old. Like with the OJ thing, I guess it's similar. I think most, with respect, most of the fans of OJ are in the later years of life. They're on the back nine.
0: But those folks that are buying them season tickets, they were raised on OJ, though. So I get what you're saying. Yeah. But to the
1: Sandusky, you know what's crazy? Do you think they were? Or do you think they were raised on Jim Kelly?
0: That's true.
1: Because, like, the crazy thing is, like, the OJ stuff happened. That was a long time ago.
0: It's all fascinating. With Joe Pa, though, like, man, the fact that I'm calling him Joe Pa. Like, what do you feel about how inconsistent they've been with all of this? Like, that's really my only issue here is, like, stand on business, for lack of a better phrase.
1: Well, so I don't think they ever wanted to stand on business. I think that's the problem.
0: They couldn't wait a year until the dude died to take a statue off right in front of the university.
1: Yeah, because they had so much pressure. I mean, just an unbelievable amount. So I've always been that whole dynamic has always been very, very odd to me because of his role or what it was or what it wasn't. If you're going to build a museum, first of all, like a museum about your history as a football program is unique. But, you know, if you're going to take
0: losers.
1: This route, it's impossible not to because he was there for 40 years.
0: Yeah, he's the greatest coach in the history of your program.
1: He's one of the few. Like that's what makes it difficult.
0: Well, when you were there as long as he was.
1: Yeah, exactly. Like that's what makes it difficult. So if you're going to honor your own history, like surely somebody had to think of that beforehand.
0: But, yeah. Even before the scandals started to come out, Denton, I thought Joe Paterno was had overstayed his welcome anyway, man. How involved do you think Joe Paterno was from a football standpoint in the final 5 years of his career?
1: Oh, heavy.
0: Running around on a golf course.
1: But you're still heavily. I mean, truthfully, him leaving the job is what killed him. That's always been my take. He was such a big football guy that when he left the football thing, it was too much. I think if this didn't happen, he would have lived probably like 4 or 5 years longer. That dude was football to the core. These colleges are weird, man. Like I know a lot of people think of the SEC as the ones that are just absolute sickos. If you're like a legit college program, you got a bunch of absolute sickos. Joe Paterno was a sicko, given the context of what we know now.
0: You're saying it as a form of endearment.
1: From like a football standpoint, like he was through and through. I know some people that were recruited by him in the later years, and they have echoed that sentiment to me.
0: I remember when that situation was happening, I was in like middle school and I was following the situation closely because I am a sports sicko. And at the time, man, I would just look at Joe Paterno and be like, what is he? And I know you just countered what I said, but I can't help but think like I see this old man on a golf cart and I think about the landscape of college football. Even back then, like Joe Paterno couldn't even garner out a yell. You know?
1: Like, I don't know that he needed to be a guy yelling a ton, but I'm picking up what you're putting down. So it's funny, though, because in 2009, they won 11 games. You know, 2008, 2009, back-to-back years, they won 11 games. The state of college football at that particular time compared to what the state of college

0: No, I just had a quick, and believe me, I'm in no way, shape, or form defending what Joe Paterno did, but just for the food for thought, for the sake of argument, is it possible that these guys get to such a legendary status, and he had been doing it for so long, mm-hmm. that he was completely out of touch with what, and he would just became more of like a figurehead. You know, then he was an actual coach.
1: Now you're going back to 2011, and that was the argument, is that Joe was absent-minded and just not abreast to the situation and had no clue as to what was going on.
0: Remember Woody Hayes? Was it Woody Hayes that gave the kid the uppercut? Was it Woody Hayes that gave the kid the uppercut when he got hit?
2: Yeah, and he has a building in Columbus named after him.
0: Thanks, but, guys.
1: No, appreciate you, man. So the irony of this is, like, yesterday, I believe Jerry Sandusky was in court because one of the accusers wanted to recant their statement.
2: How is he still alive?
1: I don't know. And he looks the exact same as when he first got in shackles. He looked like he did everything he was accused of. And I know that's wrong.
2: that was a book that you're judging by the cover and you end up being correct.
1: Yeah. 310-840-4910. Bert is in Baltimore. What's up, Bert? Bert?
3: Do we not? And my father was actually friends with Coach Paterno. With that said, I also have two athletes in high school and one in college in the Big Ten. And Linnell, you mentioned that he was guilty of sexually harassment. There's a big correction I'd like to make.
1: I did that not say that. I did not say that.
3: 45 counts of sexual abuse of young men.
1: Talking about Jerry Sandusky.
3: Yes. And Paterno allowed it to go on in the locker room. That erases every single one of his 400 and however victories in my mind, and I'd bet a lot of fathers around the country. That's all, gentlemen. Thank you, and I'll keep listening.
1: I appreciate you, Bert. I know there's some, you know, strong thoughts on Joe Paterno himself and, you know, how involved he was and what happened and with Jerry Sandusky, but
2: I mean, he definitely knew. I don't know anyone that suggests he didn't know. There have been multiple findings and investigations to say that he knew.
1: So if that's the case, then what is the university so eager to honor him for?
2: They won a national championship.
1: We did win a national championship.
2: I mean that is the answer, though. As much as silly as that might be, not just one, but he won, you know, multiple national championships long ago, like long, long ago, but
1: long, long, long, long, long, long, long, long,
2: like long, long, long ago, right? But I mean, so this is very interesting dynamic, right? We've talked a lot about over the past couple of weeks about how do you honor people that were very special in your program. Now that was at a much different speed of conversation because it was about the Jayden Daniels number thing, and you only have so many, like LSU has three Heisman trophy winners, right? So like, how do you honor that? If you're building a museum to your program, you have to honor the coach that won the national championship, or else like, what are you building?
1: But why'd they take this, just build him another statue? Maybe they're trying to do it in a low-key manner, and the statue's kind of too out on Front Street, and the museum is kind of like, hey, shh, we're honoring Joe Paterno.
2: There's no low-key way to do this. If you're honoring Joe Paterno, you're honoring Joe Paterno.
1: Yeah. 310-840-4910 is the number here on What's With One Sports Night. If you're just now joining us, later today, Penn State University set to honor Joe Paterno with a museum in the stadium. Should Penn State be honoring Joe Paterno 15 years after that shocking scandal ended his career? Your call's next on What's With One Sports Night.
4: 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The pageantry, the pride, the passion. Will Arch Manning live up to the hype? And what will Lane Kiffin's first season at LSU look like? Tons of questions with answers coming fast. Westwood One Sports.
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17: The heat advisory rolls on across central Ohio now through Friday. Overnight tonight, clear skies and warm down to 75. On Thursday, a lot of sunshine in the morning, 30% chance of storms in the afternoon, which could be strong. High temps at 93. On Friday, 40% chance of precip in the morning, then drier with sun in the afternoon and high temps around 90. That is your 97.1 The Fan weather forecast. I'm 10 Weather Impact Chief Meteorologist Chris Tomer.
0: The number on the talking text line here on Westwood One Sports Tonight. What we're chewing on right now is this. Later today, Penn State University set to honor legendary football coach Joe Paterno with a museum inside of the stadium. Now, 15 years ago, Joe Paterno, his statue was removed from out in front of Beaver Stadium. After, obviously, the disgusting findings and the investigation into the Penn State football program and Jerry Sandusky, and it was found that, you know, all of this happened on Joe Paterno's watch. And as a result of that, obviously, you understand, the university tried to distance themselves from Joe Paterno, and 6 months after he died, they removed his stadium from out in front of Beaver Stadium. And the irony in that, 14 years later, they're now attempting to honor Joe Paterno with a football exhibit deemed the Paterno Family Football Experience Room. This is the most notable remembrance of Joe Pa since the statue was removed. I don't know what is the cause of this. I don't know what led to this being a thing. But the fact that they're going back and now honoring Joe Paterno, very controversial decision. I don't know if I necessarily understand it. I don't know if it's necessarily needed. Here's the reality. You can't tell the story of Penn State football without Joe Paterno, right? Like, I think everybody understands that. But you also can't tell the story of Penn State football without Joe Paterno, if you pick up what I'm putting down. So, fine line that Penn State's walking. I don't think it's worth it. I would be doing nothing to honor Joe Paterno. And the decision, I think, is a little bit head-scratching.
18: You know, now that you mention it like that, it's a very interesting program to want to share its history the way that it is sharing its history.
0: Interesting, isn't it? Very, very interesting, isn't it? So, the university itself, right, I think, in the program itself, the football program, rich in tradition and history, right? I think at this point, despite what Joe Paterno did, how many wins he had, all that, he is now a black eye for the program more than he is something that represents positivity. Like, if we're being frank about it. I think they're crazy as hell for honoring him. Can I be real? The fact that Penn State is going out and making the decision to honor Joe Paterno is nutty as hell. Makes no sense to me. You removed his statue 14 years ago, and you're now going to create an exhibit for him? Don't understand it. And like I continue to say, the disgusting-ass details of what happened under Joe Paterno's watch, those details haven't changed in the 15 years since he's passed. They haven't. So where this newfound desire to honor Joe Paterno is coming from, I have no clue. 310-840-4910 is the number. What do you make of Penn State choosing to try and honor Joe Paterno 15 years after his death? Appropriate decision, not an appropriate decision? And then should they have removed the statue in the first place? Let's go to Jane. Jane in Tucson. What's up, Jane?
19: He laughs when he says my name.
0: But, you can hear. You can hear. I'm glad you can hear, Miss Jane.
19: Yeah, I can hear, and I know why you laugh. But as usual, I'm here to add my vast knowledge due to my age, which is so much more than yours. You only know about Joe Paterno after this happened. And as a liberal feminist woman, I am as disgusted by it as you are. However, I also lived almost my whole life in Pennsylvania. And I know how insane Pennsylvanians are over their pride of the Penn State football team. And he was largely responsible for that for decades. You never knew about Penn State before, if you're 28 years old, before any of this stuff happened. And I had a friend who moved to State College, Pennsylvania, around 1980. She was born and raised in New York City, and she knew nothing about sports. And she called me one day, and she said, "There's something really strange about this town." And I said, "What?" And she said, "Everywhere I go, there's the picture of one man who's in every store and every business."
20: Miss Jane, I got to let you run because we're up against the final hour of power coming up here. What do you make of Penn State trying to honor Joe Paterno 15 years later? Next.
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30: 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The air we breathe, water we drink, and land we share? Real progress begins with birds. Yes, birds. The very ones we see and hear every day. 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That's because birds are more than birds. 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And by helping them thrive, all of us thrive as well. Audubon is a place where birds matter, where habitats are protected, where communities are engaged, and where change takes flight. Because at Audubon, hope begins with birds. Progress begins with birds. It all begins with birds. Audubon.
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0: big voice guy. I will take it from here. This is Westwood One Sports Night. We'll get you up to 3 a.m. Eastern Time. Final hour of power here on the program. In this final hour, we'll reset the top story in the world of sports, the NBA, with a savage, not savage enough, punishment for the L.A. Clippers and Kawhi Leonard. We'll get to that, as well as take a spin around the National Football League. What we're chewing on right now on the phones is this at 310-840-4910. Penn State University deciding that they're going to honor former football coach Joe Paterno with a museum inside of the stadium. Now, the Joe Paterno scandal and situation, I was pretty young when that happened. I think I was in middle school. And, you know, as a result, they removed the statue of Joe Paterno outside of Beaver Stadium. That was less than like 6 months after he had died. And since then, there really has been no effort to try and honor the winningest coach in the history of Penn State football. I believe, 2024, a trustee brought up the idea of, you know, naming the field at Beaver Stadium after Joe Paterno, but they ultimately had that conversation go nowhere. What do you think and what do you make of Penn State now honoring Joe Paterno today? A museum, an exhibit set to open up. It's going to open up at 10 a.m. on Thursday and then close at 8 p.m. I don't know what the hours of this exhibit is going to be. I don't know how long this exhibit will last. That's why we have conversations like this here on Sports Talk Radio. 310-840-4910. What do you make of Penn State 15 years later attempting to honor Joe Paterno? 310-840-4910. David is in Pittsburgh. What a perfect place to start. David, what's up?
1: Hey, thanks for taking my call. Hey, as a Western Pennsylvanian, I can't stand it. It's a call up. I mean, he knew about, there was three incidents, 1978, 98, and 2001, where he was given information about people sexually mess around with children. And, I mean, he did tell the campus police, but that's all he did. That guy shouldn't be honored for nothing.
0: Look, I think it's a strong thought, and I appreciate you bringing it here to the show. Like, I'm not here to have this become a Joe Paterno roast session. We know what he did. We know what he was accused of. We know what he was held responsible for. What do you make of the university's choice after the fact? This isn't on Joe Paterno at this point. This is Penn State football. This is the Penn State University choosing to make a decision here that, quite frankly, has nothing to do with Joe Paterno in any of those events that happened prior. What do you make of them deciding to turn a blind eye to the situation of 15 years ago? Because essentially, you know, that's what they're doing. Eric is in Colorado. What's up, Eric?
2: Yo, what's going on, man?
0: What's up, dude? How you doing?
2: I just want to throw some shade Penn State's way, like the Joe Buck way, and be like, that's a disgusting act. And that's all I really think about it. Thanks, man.
0: I appreciate the call. Jeez Louise. I would love to know, what's the chain of command for a decision like this? Is it start with the president? With a decision like this, and a figure as polarizing as Joe Paterno, I would have to think that the president, the current sitting president, would have to be okay with this. We have to give the green light on this. The athletic director, the current sitting head coach, there's a lot of people that I feel like should be vetted on this. You know, the fact that it's happening, though, and look, the government's just always listening to us at all times. On my For You page, guess what just popped up? Penn State Athletics, the Paterno Family Football Experience Room, an interactive collection honoring the history and tradition of Penn State football is coming to Beaver Stadium. And then the comments on this thing, I mean, holy cow. I mean, the comments under this poster, I mean, you can only imagine how raunchy and ridiculous they are. 310-840-4910. What do you make of Penn State choosing to honor Joe Paterno? Dan is in Milwaukee. What's up, Dan?
3: Good morning. It's disgusting. I'm just going to say it's disgusting. It's probably sponsored by the Epstein Foundation. Going back to a caller a few minutes ago, they talked about Woody Hayes, the 1978 Gator Bowl. He punched Charlie Bauman, who was our middle guard from Clemson, when Art Schleister dumped that pass across the middle, and Woody stepped in and Charlie Bauman stepped in, I'm sorry, and intercepted it. He was fired the next day. But what people don't know is Woody Hayes took it upon himself to contact the coaching staff and the athletic director at Clemson. He personally reached out to Charlie Bauman within 24 hours and made an apology to him. And when he was invited to South Carolina to speak in a coaching clinic, he personally made it a point of going and apologizing again to him in person, as well as to the Clemson coaching staff. And he doesn't get any recognition for that because nobody knows that story. And now they're going to put a statue back up in a museum for, you know, somebody that turned a blind eye to the kids being abused. It's disgusting. But I am a diehard Clemson fan from the time I was little. And I will say I have so much more respect for Woody Hayes than I do for Joe Paterno. And that's my take on it.
0: Appreciate you as always, man. So everyone's obviously got strong thoughts about what happened on Joe Paterno's watch. And I don't think we need to rehash that. What a ridiculous decision by the university. Like whenever a university like makes a decision like this, whenever anybody makes a big time decision, I hope you do a cost benefit analysis, right? What are the benefits of this museum? Like, in reality, I don't think it's going to stay open very long because I think the public outcry and the public disdain for the decision is going to force their hand. I truly do believe that. There's no way that this exhibit stays up for long. And here's the thing, right? It opens up today for the first time. It's open from 10 a.m. to 8 p.m. On game day. Well, one, I got to find out where this is located. Because you know what I immediately begin to think about? Are people going to try to, like, vandalize the memorial or vandalize the museum? Didn't that happen? Correct me if I'm wrong here or if you know or not. Did that happen back with his statue? Did people start attempting to mess with the statue back then?
4: That might have happened a few times, but as Jane told us before the end of our previous hour, those that are in the Penn State, in and around the Penn State area, we had another caller come in and basically say they were a cult. Now, some of that's a little like tongue-in-cheek rivalry stuff, because that was a caller from Pittsburgh, and Pittsburgh and Penn State's a bit of a rivalry, or at least it was back in the day, but he's not entirely wrong. Like, if you're living around the Happy Valley area, and around that time in specific, like, there was a large segment of people that were not happy when Joe Paterno got fired. So when all of those things were happening, yeah, it's not like they were like, hey, Joe got to go. They were not happy. They all kind of understood the Sandusky thing, but there were a lot of people that would have been willing to, and maybe did in some capacity, fall on some sort of shield for Paterno.
0: Which in theory makes sense, but doesn't make it less disgusting. Q is in Detroit. What up, Q?
5: No, baby. How y'all doing? Man, they going to make some money off of this. I think because Joe Paul looks so frail and old like George Burns, it kind of takes the sting away for how people view him. And I don't think that, you know, it's right, but it's going to reveal how people really, you know, their true character is. They don't care unless it bothers somebody and happened to somebody in their family or something like that. They look past that. So, you know, that's the world we live in today. I think it's atrocious, but, you know, they turn a blind eye. I would love to see, like you say, in those meetings, who came up with the idea and who are, you know, voted for it. Well, we going to see. They going to protect that thing. But y'all have a good night, man.
0: I just can't believe that it's happening, man. I appreciate the call. And look, when I saw this story earlier, as I was getting ready for the show, I was debating whether or not I was just going to throw it in the first hour of the show and kind of just leave it as a one-off. Because I don't feel right talking about it, if I'm being honest. Like, there's part of me that feels a little guilty speaking on it because of the nature of what happened with Joe Paterno. But I don't feel guilty because if I don't do it, who else is going to do it? Penn State deserves a massive light shined on their stupid ass. This is such a dumb, unjustifiable decision. The more and more I think about it, I'm like, yo, what are we doing here? What's the reason for this, Penn State? 15 years ago, you decided to remove his statue from out in front of the stadium. That's the crazy part about all of this. Penn State, and my biggest issue with all of this, is the lack of consistency that Penn State has shown with their handling of Joe Paterno. The man died, and 6 months later, the statue was removed from out in front of the stadium. So if you felt that strongly then, like I've continued to say, if you felt that strongly about the accusations then, what's changed to where you feel differently now? All the info, all the facts are the same, yet you're now reneging on your decision and choosing to honor him anyway.
4: Do you think in a weird sense, like this is very, I feel like this showcases just what the depth of what Joe Paterno meant to the program and why this has become so complicated. They removed the statue a few months after he died. Well, that means the statue was up when he was still coaching. I mean, they put that statue up in 2001.
0: Right. So when I guess the question is, how long after the scandal was dropped was the statue left up? I guess the million-dollar question now, right?
4: So the statue was taken down on July 22nd, 2012. We're so deep down the rabbit hole, I know the exact dates for when the statue was taken down.
0: So,
4: because they claimed that it was a source of division, and it stopped the
0: healing
4: process.
0: What do they think the exhibit's going to be, Denton? What the hell is the exhibit going to be?
4: Don't ask me. I didn't come up with a bright idea honor the family.
0: It's a head scratcher for sure, man. 310-840-4910. Joe, calling from somewhere out there in the land. What's up, Joe?
6: USA, baby.
0: Joe from the United States. What's up, Joe?
6: Gilbert, USA.
0: Gilbert, USA. What's going on, Joe from Gilbert?
6: Hey, man. I just want to say that Penn State should be ashamed of themselves for doing this for the unnamed coach, who obviously was a NAMBLA card-carrying member. And then I'd also like to say that as a diehard Garnet and Black Gamecock, go Clemson. The P is invisible. Clemson, beat LSU.
0: Appreciate the call, brother, man. Man, sad stuff. I hate that this is where the conversation is shifted to tonight. It's entertaining, rather, to hear you all's thoughts on this. I always love when we get to, like, gauge your moral compass a little bit. Because, like, sports are great, but, like, sports aren't a true gauge on someone's character, you know what I'm saying? What type of person you are. So I love hearing y'all talk about sports. I love hearing y'all talk about situations like this as well. Denton, if we haven't already, I plan on making my own end. Like, I'm about to go scorched earth on Penn State University.
4: Well, I think we should take a field trip to the museum.
0: Well,
4: I don't know that at this point if they're listening. They won't. I don't think they'll let us in. We might be on the put a poster on the wall. Don't let these guys in. But at this point, like if they're going to do it, I at least want to see what it is. Like I don't agree with the decision to do it. I think it's silly, but I'd like to see what it is.
0: So it's on social media. Let me see if I can find it again here real quick. It doesn't look too state of the art, if you ask me. Like, is it really worth? If you're going to do something for Joe Pa and like open yourself up to this type of scrutiny and criticism, at least have it be a state of the art exhibit. It's not. It's not at all. It's not like the Sean Taylor mannequin that Dan Snyder tried to put up. It's not that level bad. But like, it ain't nothing to write home about.
4: For those that might not be aware, that mannequin was see through. It did, like they couldn't even fill the mannequin in.
0: Yeah.
4: So I mean, this is the reason that they name it after him, right on the front, national championship 82 and 86. I mean, that was him.
0: Yeah. Poor Joe Paterno, man.
4: Oh, this really is not a lot.
0: No, that's what I'm saying. Like, for you to open up Pandora's box and potentially piss people off, at least do it with something that's going to be considered, you know, state of the art, right?
4: I mean, there had to be somebody on that 82 or 86 team that they felt like deserved to be honored in a way for winning a championship where they just named the room after them.
0: Instead of Joe Paterno, right? That's what I'm saying. Like, there is this eagerness, there's this affinity to go honor him. Why? I don't know. You would think, based off of how geeked up they are, you would think that he coached the team, quarterbacked the team, played defense for the team, filled the water up for the team. Honor a trainer. Somebody. Just not Joe Paterno, man. 310-840-4910. I'm appalled at the decision, if I'm being honest. I really am. But it is what it is. It happened. We came, we saw, we conquered. We are. That's the old slogan for Penn State football. They are honoring Joe Paterno in a controversial decision just 14 years after removing his stadium, his statue, rather, from out in front of Beaver Stadium. So buckle up. We'll see how long that museum, that exhibit actually lasts. The exhibit opened from 10 p.m. to 10 a.m. Holy cow. To 8 p.m. tonight. And then Penn State opens up the season this Saturday against Marshall. 310-840-4910 is the number here on Westwood One Sports Night. We'll continue to take your calls if you got them. Let's do this. Top story of the night comes out of the NBA. After a damn near year-long investigation, Adam Silver in the NBA finally dropping the hammer on Kawhi, Steve Ballmer, and the Clippers. Problem is, it's an inflatable hammer. I'll tell you why next here on Westwood One Sports Night.
7: The preseason is over, and just like that, the next football snap you see will mean something. 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From your home for the NFL, Westwood One Sports.
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As far as the YouTube channel goes, you can check out the show that way as well. 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Just search What's Up on Sports Night. Chat's been relatively sane tonight, and I appreciate that. It makes me feel better. I will sleep better tonight. My conscience will be more clear. So I thank you for that. If you want to hit us up in the chat, like I said, just search Westwood One Sports Night. There is a story out of the NBA that honestly should have been viewed as a positive and a plus for the association. But in reality, I think at the end of the day, it's going to be viewed as a net negative here. Remember that investigation we've been following with the Los Angeles Clippers and Kawhi and whether or not the Clippers circumvented the cap? The NBA wrapped up their near year-long investigation and in a statement said, quote, "We found a pattern of misconduct and multiple significant rules violations by the Clippers organization." And this is the kicker. "A prior offender of the salary cap circumvention rules." So, in the real world, in the streets, as I like to say, right? When you get convicted for a crime and you have no record, your punishment is a little bit more lenient because it can be argued that, hey, this simply was a lapse in judgment. When you're a repeat offender, in the real world, you get severely punished. You do. Especially if you're a repeat offender of like a violent crime. If you're a repeat offender of trafficking illegal substances, they don't play around with your ass. You get hammered. That's what should have happened to the Los Angeles Clippers. The Los Angeles Clippers should have received the NBA's version of the death penalty for what they did. But instead, in turn, from my vantage point, all they ended up with is a slap on the wrist. Here is the punishment for the Los Angeles Clippers. They're forced to forfeit 5 straight first-round picks from 2029 to 2033. Their owner, Steve Ballmer, is subject to a $30 million fine. He's also suspended for 1 year from league and team activities. President of Business Ops, Gillian Zucker, suspended 1 year without pay. And president of basketball ops, Lawrence Frank, suspended 6 months without pay. And then Kawhi, the player in this situation, no suspension, no voiding of the contract. All he's got to do is pay back $700,000. That's it. They would call that a sweetheart deal in the streets. Can't believe that this is all that happened to Kawhi and the Clippers. Hard to stomach, hard to believe, hard that this is a real thing that's happening. I think the biggest loser in this situation is Adam Silver. To me, he cannot be taken seriously as a commissioner if, one, this is the only punishment that the Clippers get, and then, two, Kawhi gets off with no suspension. Remember the Joe Smith case with the Wolves back in 2000? Joe Smith had his contract voided and his Bird rights were vacated. Kawhi's got to pay a $700,000 fine. And this is the crazier part. And why Adam Silver really looks like a goofy. How in the hell do you call yourself punishing the Clippers? And the biggest part of the punishment, the headline that sent out to every insider when the NBA, you know, we're eating donuts, cheering donuts to one another, it's celebrating. Oh, we finally came to the end of our investigation. And the headline is, oh, we're stripping them of 5 first-round picks. No, the hell you're not. No, you're not. You can pull wool over someone else's eyes, not me, in the astute audience here at Westwood One Sports Night. We're no dummies. The whole big thing in this punishment is that, A, they're being stripped of 5 first-round picks. Being stripped of 5 first-round picks. When in reality, with the trade being allowed to go through, they're essentially being stripped
of just three first round picks. Because the trade that was agreed upon between the Clippers and the Raptors sends Kawhi to Toronto. It sends two first round picks back to the LA Clippers in the years 2031 and 2033. So with that being said, this punishment that's levied down from Adam Silver is a total joke. And I feel like Adam Silver over time has consistently shown us that he's not fit to be the commissioner of the NBA. I feel so strongly about what he didn't do here with this situation that I'm almost in favor of going the route that college football is going. We see LSU versus the SEC right now in court. I'm almost at the point where Adam Silver shouldn't be allowed to levy down any punishments. The local court in each respective city should be who governs these teams and who holds these teams accountable when they violate the collective bargaining agreement. Because Adam Silver clearly is making decisions with his best interest in mind. What I always remind you all when we talk about owners being punished, the person levying out the punishment in this situation, Adam Silver, he works for Steve Ballmer. He works for the other owners across the association. So, of course, he's not going to be subject to a super strong punishment. Now, in this situation, right, because there was a mountain of evidence, I think the NBA was able to go a little bit harder than maybe some people anticipated, right? This is the crazy part about the ESPN article that was dropped detailing all of this. The Clippers in the months prior have continued to come out and say, hey, like, we've done nothing wrong here. And they categorize this investigation as a witch hunt, so on and so forth. Yet there is a mountain of evidence that says otherwise. Yet the Clippers are still going hard in the paint saying, nah, not us. No, not us. So according to the 36-page document that was released, as well as ESPN, the Clippers not only are not accepting fault in this situation, they plan on challenging the ruling. How they plan on going about this, I don't necessarily know. But there was a statement released by the NBA PA saying, hey, we're not going to challenge the punishment for Kawhi. And it seems like this thing is going to go under the bridge here, and they're going to eat their punishment and move the hell on. But like the Clippers with this statement that they released, and based off, you know, how they've moved in this situation over the past several months, routinely denying any wrongdoing, you have to wonder, man, like, what legal avenues are the Clippers willing to go down to, in turn, I guess, clean up the reputation of the Clippers, clean up the reputation of Steve Ballmer? Because right now, in the court of public perception, yeah, he's getting fined $30 million. Yeah, he's suspended for the entirety of next year, but he's also being crucified in the court of public opinion. This is not a good look. This is the equivalent to a player doing steroids, y'all. Like, call it what it is. It's the player equivalent of doing steroids. A owner giving a straight middle finger to the collective bargaining agreement, giving a straight middle finger to the other owners throughout the course of the league, to Adam Silver, to the folks in the NBA league office. I mean, it's a total sign of disrespect. It is. No other way to really slice it. Yet it was met with a slap on the wrist by Adam Silver. That's where I'm appalled by all of this. That's where I can't necessarily wrap my mind around all of this. They had the smoking gun.
They've got everything they need to levy out a stiff, severe punishment, yet they're choosing not to. There may be one man to thank for all of this in terms of why the punishment's not stiff, why the punishment's not severe, more severe than what it is. The president of basketball operations for the LA Clippers, Lawrence Frank, essentially snitched in this situation. And we know Pablo Torre snitched in this situation. That's why it's even brought to the NBA's attention in the first place. Right? Like that is what it is. And I know we haven't touched a lot on that reality, but in that 36-page summary that was dropped, it was divulged that, hey, we began this investigation after an episode of Pablo Torre finds out. So Pablo put, you know, the Clippers, or the NBA rather, on the Clippers' tail. During the investigation, though, and this is what's been fascinating to me, during this investigation, several members within the Clippers organization lied to investigators. And it was found out that they were lying to investigators. Yet instead of the punishment getting more severe as a result of the lies, they walked some of the punishment back. I view it as a slap on the wrist. Nothing more than a slap on the wrist. In the ESPN article summarizing what happened with this, they divulged that Lawrence Frank snitching, and essentially that's what he did, Lawrence Frank, the president of basketball ops for the Clippers, he was very cooperative with investigators. And because of that, his punishment was less. The blow was lessened for Lawrence Frank because of his cooperation with the investigators. And essentially, he not only lessened the blow for himself, but I believe he in turn lessened the blow for the Los Angeles Clippers as well. Like, that's the reality here. Everyone else got year-long suspension. Steve Ballmer, year-long suspension. You had the president of business ops get a year-long suspension in Jillian Zucker, yet Lawrence Frank gets 6 months. Why? Because Lawrence Frank gave them key information to ensure that they had all their I's dotted and T's crossed when this punishment was levied out, when this investigation concluded. Lawrence Frank saved the day and himself. This is why I say Adam Silver and company are full of doo-doo. Lawrence Frank is the president of basketball operations, correct? His primary function as the president of basketball ops, free agency, the draft, contracts, this six-month suspension would have him out of the organization past the trade deadline coming up in February, but it would allow him, and this is where it's like, holy hell, it would allow him to return in time for the 2027 draft where the Clippers have a first-round pick. Put a bookmark in this real quick. I mentioned the Clippers, the big piece of this punishment is that they were docked, supposed to be docked five consecutive first-round picks. Why are we waiting until 2029 to begin?

0: Clippers are expected to have over $50 million in cap space. So is this really a punishment? That's what I can't help but go back to. Is this really a punishment? I don't believe it is. I believe Adam Silver did a, hey, I got you, Slow. Hey, don't even worry about it. I got you. Hey, so good. I got you. I feel Adam Silver's pulling the okey-doke right now. And when you come out and the headline says five first-round picks docked, it gets everyone's attention immediately, doesn't it? That's the first thing that people think about. The first thing that people notice when this punishment is made public is, damn! Imagine in football, you got docked five first-round picks. That would be like, that's why football and basketball are just two different sports. I don't even know if Roger Goodell had the stones to do it. You might as well just tell the GM at the time, just go ahead and quit. Because if you're not going to be able to pick in the first round for five consecutive years, you're going to set your franchise back. You're going to get fired. You might as well just quit. You're going to be able to put a good team together. But obviously the NBA is a lot different. So instead of five first-round picks, I would have docked them seven first-round picks, especially if you knew you were going to give them two first back for the Kawhi trade. Can't believe it, dog. Kawhi, stupid-ass Uncle Dennis. I hope everybody out there has learned a lesson from this. Don't let your greedy-ass aunties, uncles, grandmothers, sisters, brothers, don't let them get involved in your business affairs. All this is because Uncle Dennis is greedy. Uncle Dennis wanted a little bit of change up underneath the table. So they decided to act a fool, and now Kawhi's got to pay back $700,000. At least his contract's still guaranteed, though. At least the money's still there. At least he's going to get to play basketball this year for a winning organization. They should have trapped his ass. They should have made him stay right in Los Angeles and suffer. Play with Darius Garland. I couldn't believe it, man. Kawhi just, I don't know. He seems like he's a schemer.
1: Honestly, this should have been a real punishment, would have been that the NBA forces him to play games.
0: Yeah, right. Literally. Knowing his injury track record, man. I can't believe that this one was dropped today. I thought the NBA would do it as like a Friday news dump. Shout out to them for dropping it on a Wednesday, I guess. Day before college football season starts. Day before week one of college football, they dropped this. Fact that the trade's going through. I think that's probably the most egregious piece in all of this, is the fact that the trade's going through. Because essentially the biggest, stiffest part of the punishment is for not, because it's not really five first-round picks. It's three. Embarrassing. We wrap up the show the same way each and every night here on Westwood One Sports Center. Guy Denton Day puts the show to bed. I am eager to know what you got for us tonight, man, because this is it's been a night here on Westwood One Sports Night.
1: It has. It usually always is. We're clarifying Burnergate in the NFL. We'll do it next.
2: College football is back. The pageantry, the pride, the passion. Will Arch Manning live up to the hype? And what will Lane Kiffin's first season at LSU look like? Tons of questions with answers coming fast. Westwood One Sports.
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20: It is a warm and humid start to our day, and that just continues throughout your Wednesday. Mostly sunny skies, highs around 94 this afternoon. Top feels like temperature, again, tops out near 100. There's a very slight chance of a pop-up shower or storm today. That'll be the case tonight as well. For a Thursday, scattered shower or storm is possible, mainly in the afternoon and evening, otherwise mostly sunny, highs in the lower 90s. For The Fan, I'm 10 Weather Impact meteorologist Justin Gertz.
21: 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If it ever goes bad for me as a sports radio host, big voice guy, I know that I'm coming for your back. We wrap the show up the same way each and every night. Here, Denton Day puts the show to bed. I can only imagine what he's got in store for us

0: set of circumstances that took place this week, where Tua Tagovailoa posted a photo of himself on his Instagram. And then immediately under posting the photo of himself was a comment from Tua Tagovailoa saying, "We are so proud of you. You got this." So it came from the same account that posted the photo. And immediately, everyone jumps to the conclusion that Tua Tagovailoa has a burner account. And he's going around saying nice things about himself on this miscellaneous, mysterious account, maybe fueling the Tuanon. The Tuanon is his, like, fan group. Odd name. I didn't choose it. Don't get mad at me.
1: Tua's Anonymous.
0: Well, we now know who is responsible for Burnergate. It's his wife. She's clarified, saying that she did not switch her Instagram accounts before commenting on the picture of her husband, then clarifying and stating that Tua does not use social media. And this is a learning point.
1: I hate that lie. I'm sorry, Den. Anyone that lies and says they don't use social, you're a liar. Oliver, cat's out of the bag. I think you've been lying about Twitter.
0: Yeah, Oliver says he doesn't use social media. See, we stand on opposite ends of this. I think people very much overestimate the amount of athletes that fully control their own social media.
1: Yeah. Like, dude, with all the treatment and things that they get, what do you think they're doing when they're getting, when they're in the damn hyperbaric chamber? They're scrolling, guys.
0: I think most of these dudes, they ain't on it. I think they got people that are posting for them.
1: Especially the younger athletes, bro. You got to think, like, they're us, dude.
0: Yeah, but Tua ain't that young.
1: Tua's not that young.
0: Like, Tua ain't on social media. Like, I fully, when she says he ain't on social media, he ain't on social media. Kevin Durant, social media. Steph Curry, social media.
1: I don't think Steph's on it.
0: Nah, he said that he would check Twitter during halftime and games.
1: What a loser. But no, like, the days of, like, and this is where, like, all the old heads out there hate this because, you know, quarterback is supposed to be a position that, you know, is handled with such honor and grace. Man, today's quarterbacks are going to have the new upcoming generation of quarterbacks are going to have different hobbies, different things that they like to do in their spare time than at Tom Brady and Peyton Manning. That's why during the pre-draft, people were getting all pissy and making it seem like it was a big deal that, I'm going to use Shador Sanders as an example, making it a big deal that Shador wanted to stream and rap in his free time. Who the hell cares? Like, the kid's supposed to work out 24 hours a day, 7 days a week.
0: Speaking of rapping, how about Tom Hardy putting the pen to work?
1: You're going to have to run that by me again. Tom who?
0: Tom Hardy, very famous actor, played Bane in The Dark Knight. Very British, jacked. But he's a rapper. He did an album with Czarface. He's on a track with Method Man.
1: Is that Czarface like a doppelganger for Scarface?
0: Yeah, just a hip-hop situation. Hip-hop name. Okay. Yeah, going on over there. This didn't come across your timeline?
1: No.
0: See, you have too much terrible music that comes across your timeline. You don't have room for the good stuff.
1: By the way, since you want to make a remark about terrible music, I did bookmark it. Factual tweet earlier, and that tweet was Drake's Iceman becomes his longest leading number one album on the R&B hip hop chart via Billboard.
0: R&B and hip hop, because not real rap. Gotcha.
1: You know what, man?
0: Are you going to be a country fan now? You just follow your goat everywhere? Now he's doing country music?
1: Well, I actually think that he's long overdue for a country crossover. He's got, like, a talented voice. I think he would sound awesome doing country. If you're not going to acknowledge that, like, he's not a good rapper.
0: Which he's not. You'd rather just write his stuff. Like, I don't understand how we keep doing this.
1: In my head, when I asked that, I knew that you were going to rebuttal with he's not.
0: He makes fine music. Not for me, but...
1: When you say fine...
0: He makes music the way, like, Kanye makes music. Kanye doesn't write his own raps either. That's why I'm so mad at Pusha T. His ghostwriter left.
1: Yeah, I know. Yeah. Your disrespect for Drake is, like, it needs to be studied.
0: What do you mean?
1: Honestly.
0: I think you love him too much. Like, I think you just love the fact that he is number one. I don't think you actually love him.
1: Oh, so So now you think I'm just some fair weather rap fan.
0: Yeah.
1: Well, I'm not, Denton. Yeah. I'm not. I am a huge fan of Dwayne Michael Carter, the greatest rapper of all time. The Drake Toll Show comes up next. What up, Drake?
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23: Good morning, I'm Dylan Gonzalez. Week one of the college football season will get underway tonight with 11 FBS games on the docket, including a couple of ranked teams. 25th ranked Missouri is taking on Arkansas Pine Bluff, and number 21 Utah will host Idaho. In the Big Ten, Rutgers will play UMass. Minnesota takes on Eastern Illinois, while Illinois will host UAB. On the diamond, the Cleveland Guardians had a rough night. They got shut out 11-0 by the Toronto Blue Jays. They'll finish their series with the Jays this afternoon with first pitch at 1:10. The Cincinnati Reds took 2 of 3 from the San Diego Padres after a 7-3 victory yesterday. They'll have the day off, but will host the Milwaukee Brewers at home tomorrow night at 6:10. 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
30: Are you serious?
27: And you. 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
26: For what?
27: It's time for T-Bone and Tybus.
1: Welcome in. Happy Thursday to you. What's up? I'm T-Bone. He's Tybus. Good morning. Go to hell. Tybus, yes, how are you feeling today?
31: A little tired, but that's not the point. The point is, yesterday, I did something that I didn't do in 20 years.
1: Took a nap.
31: No. No. That's for losers. Who does that? It's loser stuff.
1: I really thought we were there.
31: No. This nap stuff. No. This is worse than a nap. I had a Big Mac.
1: Wow. We just talked about that, how much you don't like Big Macs and how you think they're overrated and terrible.
31: Yeah. So I had one yesterday because my wife was like, what do you want to do for dinner? Well, we didn't take the steaks out. So and my wife's like, it's 90 degrees, almost 100. I'm not going out there grilling nothing.
1: Yeah.
31: So we asked the kids what y'all want to eat, and they said McDonald's. So I said, oh, you know what? We was just talking about a Big Mac. Can you give me a Big Mac? I got that Big Mac. I took 2 bites of it, and I said, yeah, this is trash. I don't know how people think the Big Mac is the best thing at McDonald's.
1: It's mental.
31: Like, I really don't see it.
1: It's not actual.
31: It's
1: marketing.
31: You've been told
1: well,
31: it they was, need to yeah. unmarket and go, they need to shift their marketing to at least the double quarter pound.
1: I agree. I think if you like the Big Mac, you like toppings more than you like meat. Hot take Thursday. How about that? Because like you've said, double quarter pound with cheese is right there. Now I have different toppings on it, but
31: you can even put the mac sauce on.
1: You can order the mac sauce on it if you want. You can get lettuce, pickle, onion, and mac sauce on there if you want it.
32: They now have mac sauce in like the dipping cups now.
1: Yeah, so that's what I'm saying.
32: You don't need to.
1: Yes, they do. You can get it for chicken nuggets or fries or whatever you want to dip in there.
31: And then my wife ended
1: junk.
31: Up
1: you can dip anything you want in there. Just dip it in there.
31: I didn't know that they were doing. Spicy nuggets now.
32: Yes, I had some the other day.
31: My wife had some yesterday.
32: They were good.
31: They had a little kick to them for sure.
32: I liked them.
1: I didn't realize. Okay. So see, I have meant to do this with
32: they're
1: the app.
32: They're not better than like Wendy's.
1: No.
32: But they're,
1: no, they're
32: good.
1: They're good. Yeah.
32: Yeah.
1: Well, like I've meant to go to one of the fast food places and just get all the sauces and then do like 20 nuggets and just
31: dip in different
0: dip stuff. As much as I. And so, like, the spicy nuggets.
32: Well, they're going to make you pay for them, Bone.
0: I know. That's fine.
31: This argument yesterday. Well, yeah, but what are
0: they going to charge me, like, 50 cents per sauce or something?
32: Just give me some sauce.
31: Wait a minute, because I literally had this argument last night with G and Earl. When you get a 20-piece nugget, how many sauces come with that?
32: It should at least be four.
31: That's what I said.
0: Because I think you get two.
31: Now you get two. I said there's no way for 20 nuggets you get two sauces.
32: One with the four, two with the 10, four with the 20.
0: Yeah, exactly right.
31: Thank you.
0: And by the way,
31: they told me that I'm in the suburbs too much because they said that they swear that you only get two cups, two sauces with 20 nuggets. I said that's malpractice.
0: Can I say that it greatly annoys me when people who work at fast food places, and I'm not disparaging. I know it's like
31: not even your stuff.
0: Just it's a tough job. It's like I'll gladly pay for it if you need me to, but also like. If I forget to put it on there, I'm like, oh, hey, can I get an extra ranch cup? And they're like, well, it's an extra 50 cents. It's like, yeah. I know you're going to get in trouble for it, but like, that's stupid that they would get you in trouble for it. And my answer, if I worked there, would just be like, yeah, boss, I don't know what happened. So I never give it out. I don't know what you're. And then I would immediately hand like 10 of them to somebody in a bag and be like, here you go.
31: They would pull the cameras.
0: Oh, well, that's okay. They're pulling the cameras now. We talked about that yesterday. You learned about Flock yesterday. Waka Flocka is out there in these streets making it happen.
32: No.
0: Pulling on everybody.
32: My daughter is one of those people. She needs every single bit of both sauces that she gets.
0: Mm-hmm.
32: And one day I forgot to get her two, and they literally made me pull out my card over 50 cents.
0: Are you kidding me? Are you kidding me?
32: Absolutely ridiculous.
0: That's embarrassing for them.
32: Right? And then I also had before at Wendy's, she's a big fan of the signature sauce.
31: Yeah.
32: It was supposed to come with two. They gave us none. And I went back up for the sauce, and they're like, well, technically we're supposed to charge you for this, but I went up there. You know me, I'm petty. I got my receipt out. I had to uncrumble it. Brought it back up there, and I was like, it says two signature sauces right here.
0: Yeah.
32: So you want to make a big stink about you wanting a dollar for these sauces? You're the ones who forgot. And even if I'm the one who forgot, who cares?
0: Yeah. No, I know. It's stupid. It's at some point, the sauces should be included with the meal because you made food that needs sauce. Like, if your food was so good, like we talk about with steaks, it wouldn't need A1 sauce. It wouldn't need anything else on it. It's a good steak. So you've clearly made lower quality food that we all have to douse in things to get it down our gullet. So please give me the sauces that I require to eat it. Thank you. By the way, we buried the lead today. Because do you know what today is?
31: The third?
0: Yeah.
32: Thursday.
0: Thank you. It is. However, we had week zero. We had some games. Tonight, we actually have real college football. A full slate, baby. We're back. Let's get there. I don't know if this is the right college football music, because I don't know what you associate with college football music, but this is the college football playoff music, which, I mean, we as Buckeye fans, that's what I associate with it.
32: None of the teams playing tonight will be participating in the college football playoff. That's why I'm confused on why you're more excited about today than you were last Saturday.
31: Is your boy playing? Ahmad Hardy?
0: Let me tell you what's going on. No, he's out. He's hurt.
32: He's still recovering from them gunshot wounds.
0: But here's what you've got tonight on your, one of your eight employers, Tyvus, Big Ten Network. Starts us off, and this is great for the show. As much as the game's going to suck, it is a 6 p.m. kick. For those of us who get on the air at 6 a.m., 12 hours later, this is doable. We can actually watch some college football. 6 p.m., Rutgers hosts UMass. Marcus Camby will be running out there at wide receiver for no one gets that right. It's fine.
32: I thought you were going to say 6 p.m. for those of you who can't wait till 7 to gamble.
31: I'm talking about Marcus Camby. You mean KJ Duff.
0: Oh, okay. Sure. Whichever you
31: is about the same height as Marcus Camby.
0: There you go.
32: I saw there's two Big Ten games on Peacock. Is Joshua working tonight? Do we know?
0: We should text him and ask. Yeah. Eastern Illinois at Minnesota on Peacock at 8. And before that one, what's the other one? I'm blanking. There is another one. You're right. I forget.
32: What's the one you said
31: Rutgers,
32: I zoned out?
31: UMass.
0: So that's on Big Ten Network. That's not on Peacock.
32: Minnesota plays tonight and Illinois plays tonight.
31: Illinois, that's on BTN too, though.
32: Illinois plays UAB.
0: I thought that was on BTN. That's my bad.
32: Yeah. I didn't say what channel it was on, but I did try the update.
0: Is this the college football music we go? What's your go-to college football
32: this
0: music?
32: This one, the CBS
0: one. The CBS theme? Yeah, but I feel like that's poser for us who are like in Big Ten country.
32: I know. I thought the same thing.
0: We didn't play in these games.
32: It's the best sounding one, though. I'm unbiased.
0: It is great. It's hard to beat CBS's college football theme. I do like that now it is Big Ten. Right? It's we've like culturally appropriated from those hillbillies. It's like, yeah, we're... Hey, my culture's not your costume! Yes, it is, hillbilly. Shut up! We're better now. Send us some more players from AAA Tuscaloosa.
32: That's right.
0: Yeah, there we go. All right, so yeah, other games tonight. Akron starts on the road. A little Ohio action. Ooh. They're on the road against Wake Forest. That is on the ACC Network.
31: Everybody going to pay attention to the opening drive.
32: It's not for this game. It's for their home opener.
0: That's what I thought too, Tyvus, yeah. But I had to look it up. The opener. No, they're doing this at home. The home opener. But they got to go cash that paycheck down at Wake Forest.
32: Yes.
0: I'm sure this is a bye game for them. Yeah. And it's on ACC Network, which everybody has. So it'll be very easy to find. We all definitely have it. You mentioned Ahmad Hardy, Missouri. He's not playing. My dark horse Heisman candidate last year. I don't know if he'll be this year, but number 25, Mizzou hosts Arkansas Pine Bluff, which definitely sounds like a mall. That's 8 p.m. on the SEC
31: Arkansas
0: Network.
31: Arkansas Pine Bluff Mall.
0: Absolutely right.
31: Yeah.
0: Now, how about this game? This is on ESPN at 8 o'clock. Colorado at Georgia Tech. GT is only a 6.5-point favorite.
31: Dion.
0: Oh, yeah. Only? Coach Prime.
32: That's a lot of points, Bone. You'd hate
0: in college,
32: Colorado?
0: In college football?
32: Yeah.
0: That's not a lot
32: it's
0: of points.
32: It's two Power Four teams, and they're both not that good.
0: Have you seen Colorado's roster? It's got a bunch of dudes who are listed at 5'7", 160.
32: Who's like, on Georgia Tech's roster?
0: I don't know, but they got guys who are bigger than, like, you know, the average height of, like, a radio show producer. Like, that's, I'm just saying, that's crazy to me.
32: Hey, I'm taller than 5'7".
0: Let's see what this is the ESPN ABC College Football Mix. What is this doing? Oh, yeah, that's good. I like this one. I forgot about this one.
32: I mean, none of them miss.
0: No, they really don't, especially this time of year when you just are desperate for it. Eastern Illinois at Minnesota on Peacock, like you said, 8 p.m. Then how about the Vandals of Idaho at Utah, ESPNU, 9 p.m. tonight.
32: You taking the Vandals plus the points? Tyvus,
0: I don't even remember what the points.
32: Utah?
0: I forget. Yeah, that's right.
32: I don't know either.
31: Utah.
0: First game without Kyle Whittingham and literally...
31: Utah is done.
0: Dude, this is literally... It may be the first time in this millennium that Utah has not been coached by either Urban Meyer or Kyle Whittingham.
32: Well, it's funny.
0: You know what I mean?
32: I don't know the guy's name that's coaching Utah now, but I know he played for Urban.
0: Oh, did he really?
32: Was on the staff under Kyle.
0: Tebow is coaching at Utah. Breaking news.
32: No, he played for Urban at Utah.
0: Oh.
32: He played for Urban at Utah. He's been on the staff under Kyle Whittingham. Utah just doesn't like to hire external candidates. They refuse.
0: No, they refuse. Once you get in there, you stay.
31: Idaho
0: and you never
31: plus
0: leave.
31: The points.
0: Unless
32: let's,
0: Michigan
32: let's
0: calls you.
32: Let's see how many points
31: 35 and a half. Give me Idaho plus the points.
0: There you go.
31: You know what? Give me Idaho on the money line.
0: If only it was in, isn't it where they play the Kibbe Dome? Isn't that the one? We talked about it last year. It's like the
31: at
0: dome.
31: Utah.
0: I know. You know what? If Utah was brave, go on the road and play at Idaho. Go on the road. Show me what you're made of, Utah. You're ducking these guys. And like you guys said, UAB at Illinois, 9 p.m. as well. So Brett Bielema gets started on a Thursday night. I'm sure he's thrilled about that. Remember his comments earlier this year? Like just a couple weeks ago where he said it at Big Ten Media Day where he was like, I can't recruit the same guy. I had to change my offense. I had to get a different – or no, he had said he had to change his defense because he's like, we don't have the guys to play this type of defense. So we have to like – we can only afford cheaper guys and they're not going to be big enough to play this defense that we want to play. So he had to change his thing around. So we'll see what he does against UAB tonight, 9 p.m. So there you go. Big slate of college football tonight. Are the games going to be any good? No. But it's college football. It's a little wet your whistle action for this weekend.
31: Is week two games better?
32: Yes.
0: Oh, I got to tell you a hot take.
31: Bangers next week.
0: Yes. I tell you a hot
31: outside
0: take
31: of us.
0: I don't want to spoil it,
32: that's
0: but
32: all we need.
0: I think Sunday is the better day for college football this week than Saturday.
32: Yeah. Oh yeah.
0: Sunday you have Washington State, which is going to be a terrible game, but it's a rivalry game. I wish it was being played in the later in the but that used to be a Pac-12
31: is that the
0: game.
31: Apple Cup.
0: That's right. Then you have Wisconsin playing Notre Dame from Lambeau, 7:30 on Sunday night. That's on NBC. Notre Dame is a 20-point favorite. And then also Louisville at Ole Miss in Nashville, ABC, 7:30 on Sunday night. Ole Miss only a 6.5-point favorite. But Louisville, that's the debut of Lincoln Kingholtz. starting quarterback.
31: Mm. Yeah.
0: So we'll see what he can do.
32: Get boat raced in his debut.
31: Wait a minute. Who they playing?
0: Ole Miss. They're a touchdown favorite. Ole Miss is in that game. And that's not like in a...
31: What if he lights it up?
0: He could. We don't know anything about Ole Miss. We don't know anything about Louisville. This is college football. This is the time.
31: Don't Louisville got that running back that's really good?
32: I know Ole Miss has Kaywan Lacy and Trinidad Chambliss.
0: They do.
31: Isaac Brown. Isn't he ain't he really good?
0: My guy, Isaac Brown. Yeah, sure. So anyway, college football, we're here, baby. It's a full slate tonight. You got more on Saturday. You got Buckeyes on Saturday, obviously. You got Sunday. It's all good. Jackets announced their terrible TV deal, at least part of it. We'll tell you about it next. T-Bone and Tyvus on the Fan.
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5: Good morning and happy Thursday. Roads are looking pretty clear out there, especially if you're traveling along 270 around Columbus. It's looking pretty clear. No crashes to report at this time, so that's some even better news. The only thing we're noticing is slowdowns, as always, in New Albany, getting a little bit busier by 161 and that 62 interchange. I'm 10TV's Brianna Albizu with your Fan.

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7: Hey, this is Bobby Carpenter here with my friend Jake Ballard with QC Kinetics. So, Jake, I know that the years of football began to erode your knee. Did that subside when you got done playing football, or is that something that has persisted even years after retiring?
8: When I retired from football, the pain didn't go away. 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
13: From the Logan AC and Heat Services Weather Center.
14: The heat advisory rolls on across central Ohio now through Friday. Overnight tonight, clear skies and warm down to 75. On Thursday, a lot of sunshine in the morning, 30% chance of storms in the afternoon, which could be strong. High temps at 93. On Friday, 40% chance of precip in the morning, then drier with sun in the afternoon and high temps around 90. That is your 97.1 The Fan weather forecast. I'm 10 Weather Impact Chief Meteorologist Chris Tomer.
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16: Yesterday, as I did the trestle challenge, I went to Starling Spartan School. Oh, man, those kids was amazing. They had a lot of energy. Coach Tress is really good with kids.
17: Oh, yeah.
16: And he made me work out. You know, I had to do push-ups and planks and squats. I was sweating like a fat kid. Y'all could have seen me yesterday. It was crazy because I had just worked out before that, too. So, yeah, but I had a good time. Shout out to Starling Elementary School. They do their thing over there.
17: So you were out there with Tress.
16: It was me.
17: This is the Get Healthy initiative that he has. By the way, Jim Tressel, the lieutenant governor of the state and also former football coach, is going to join us coming up at 8:30. So we will talk to Coach Tress today.
16: Yes,
17: you were out there yesterday.
16: It was me, Tress, Aaron Kraft, CJ Saunders, Tina, the cheerleader. The four that was actually like demonstrating how to do the workouts properly.
17: So Aaron Kraft was there. Was Timmy Hall like waiting outside?
16: Swimming?
17: Like, yes.
16: No, he was not.
17: Mr.
16: But
17: Kraft?
16: You know who was in the woodworks?
17: Who was
16: Adam King.
17: Oh, King was there.
16: Yeah.
17: Oh, that makes sense. Because I know what he did. He sidled on up to the lieutenant governor's like, hey, do you have 2 minutes? Just real quick. So I get it.
18: Did he say anything about the grass at this school?
17: You know he did.
16: Yeah,
18: any comments about the turf?
17: I saw King yesterday. He came in and I was like, dude, I got to tell you, your grass coverage is immaculate. So good. It's you're top of the, of all the grass men in Ohio, you're the top grass man.
19: Where are we at?
17: Yeah, he's up there. He is laughing about it. He's like, he's like, what are we supposed to talk about? We talked about everything else. And I'm like, I know, but grass doesn't even grow. One thing, if you're talking about grass, it's growing. It's not even growing. But yeah, that's fun. So we'll have Tress on today. Coach Jim Tressel, Lieutenant Governor Jim Tressel, joining us coming up at 8:30. So if you got any questions you want us to ask him, feel free to chime in. YouTube chat, or you can go to 971 The Fan on, or what am I saying? 971 The Fan on YouTube. T-Bone and Tyvus, hop in the YouTube chat. Or you can tweet us at Bone and Tyvus 971.
16: What's in your cup?
17: Well, it's not coffee today.
16: Put a little Bailey's in there.
17: I like how you don't drink and you don't touch that dark stuff, but you know what Bailey's is? I think he's lying. I think he's 100% lying about that.
18: Did you get Aaron Kraft's number so you can help me do my job better?
16: You know what? Yeah. I am in a group chat with him, but the problem is I don't know which number is his. I think I could kind of...
17: You could probably figure it out.
16: Well, what? I got it's a 440 number in a 419 area.
17: Just say I have a surgery. Say I have a surgery question, and he could be like, "Okay, I guess that's for me."
16: He'd
17: be like, "Oh, that's Aaron Kraft, the surgeon."
16: I would imagine he's the 419.
18: Yeah, because he's from like some Findlay area.
17: Is that right?
18: Yeah.
17: I think that's right. Yeah. Whatever. Yeah.
16: Whatever.
18: Yeah, I don't know.
17: Yeah, right. Well, let's work on it.
18: Yes.
17: Let's try to get the number.
18: You and then maybe work have on it, Tyvus, and then I'll take the credit.
16: I can't stand you.
17: Yeah, that's about right. We know that. So the Blue Jackets have announced their television deal, and I'm trying to figure out if there is any way to spin this that it's good for the fans, because they're trying over there. What I saw yesterday is this. Jackets have announced that they are partnering with Amazon Prime. We had heard that they were partnering with Amazon Prime, but there was no official announcement until yesterday. Now the announcement is out there, and basically it says Jackets fans are going to be able to have the privilege to pay $19.99 per month to get it on Amazon Prime, which means if you already have an Amazon Prime subscription, which you have for other reasons, right? We have it. We have it at the house. We have Amazon Prime. So now to get the Jackets on that, I have to pay an extra $20 a month, or I think it's like $99 for the year, whatever it is.
16: So you're paying it?
17: Well, probably, because I have to watch this team for my job.
16: Yes.
17: But yeah.
16: Like, yes, you do.
17: But what I'm saying is this. Now, the other options are as follows. If you don't have a Prime membership, they do have a carve-out where apparently, I don't know how you do this with Amazon. You can log on to Amazon Prime and create an account, but not actually pay for it. And then you can go subscribe to stuff. So you can pay for stuff with it, but you can't. I guess you can just get an Amazon account and then add the Jackets thing somehow. Anyway, so you can do that. Then you could also, reportedly, it's not been announced this way, that the Jackets, there are rumors that they will still be on whatever cable or if you have a satellite dish.
16: They on DAZN too?
17: They will still be on, they'll supposedly be on that.
16: DAZN?
17: No. Oh. On cable or satellite. If they, like, whatever, if your cable or satellite provider had
18: FanDuel Sports Network.
16: Oh, okay.
17: Then presumably this new Blue Jackets network thing that they're creating will be on that too.
16: I'm going to have to give Fubo back.
17: Well, that's the problem is that, like, for those of you who never cut the cord or who maybe did and went back, this probably won't be much of a difference for you because it'll probably be whatever it was last year. But for those of us who cut the cord many years ago, or like in my case, I went with YouTube TV. Dylan, you do what? Hulu Plus?
18: Yeah, Hulu Plus Live.
17: Yeah, right. So you have like the live Hulu thing where you can watch TV channels. It's never been on either of those that I'm aware of. They had a carriage dispute, I know, with YouTube TV many years ago, the Bally Sports when it was back that time. And ever since, it's never been on there. Now, if you had last year, say, that, you know, Bally Sports package or FanDuel TV where you paid the $20 a month, that was something that got you Jackets, that got you at least 2 years ago, that got you Guardians, that got you Cavs for $20 a month. Now you're paying essentially that for each of those teams if you want to watch them. Yeah, if you don't have it on your cable package. So
16: let's all just go back to cable.
18: I'm getting out of this. They were right in the end. The boomers were correct.
17: I don't know, man. Because, like, yeah, maybe. And maybe with YouTube TV's prices going up and some of these other streaming services, by the time you add it all up, maybe it is cheaper to do that. What does suck, though, is, like, I don't think cable's gotten cheaper. You know what I mean? It's still more expensive than ever. The dish stuff is still incredibly expensive. I do feel like, regardless of what I think of it or what I'll pay for it or whatever, I'm doing, you know, I watch all these sports. I would do it anyway, but I watch it for this job. But, like, I'll add all that stuff because I'm a psycho. I had the crew package with that or what I'll pay for it or whatever. I'm doing, you know, I watch all these sports. I would do it anyway, but I watch it for this job. But, like, I'll add all that stuff because I'm a psycho. I had the crew package with Apple TV.
16: Well, I got Apple TV and it just comes with it, right?
17: It does now. Yeah. It used to be that you had to pay extra for it.
16: Oh, you paid the extra.
17: And Emily, yeah, I did when it first started.
16: You're not a psycho. You're rich.
17: Why did that play? That's definitely not true.
18: No, you didn't pay extra for anything, Tyvus.
17: No, we know. You got the allegedly. Allegedly, you got a stick.
16: What you mean? I have Fubo TV.
17: Uh-huh. Is that with the alleged stick or is that separate?
16: No.
17: That's a separate thing.
16: Yeah,
17: okay.
16: Yeah, Fubo.
17: Why up here? I don't know. Anyway, all I know is it feels like yet again, another hurdle that you have to go through to watch your favorite team. And I'm not totally implicating the Jackets on this, but like the Dallas Stars. Now they're doing it differently, but the Stars also partnered with Amazon Prime. Their deal with Amazon Prime though was it's included. If you already have Amazon Prime, you have the Dallas Stars. If you're in Texas, Oklahoma, or wherever their local market is, like, we won't get it up here because we're not in their local television region. But I don't know why the Jackets couldn't just do that. Why not just partner the way? How do the Stars get that partnership with the Jackets? You have to pay $20 a month extra. I don't get that. That should be included in your Amazon Prime. If you can do it for Dallas, why can't you do it for the Jackets? So I would ask that of the NHL or whoever negotiates these deals. But that was entirely frustrating to see yesterday. Yet again, more money that you have to pay to watch what I'm sure will be great hockey this year. Just immaculate hockey.
16: What do you mean? They're going to show you why Zach wants to stay.
17: Oh, yeah. This is the big prove it year for Zach Werenski. Not for him to prove it to us, because he already did that. It's for the team to prove it to Zach Werenski that's worth sticking around here.
18: Zach Werenski doesn't want to stay. He just doesn't want to go either.
17: He doesn't want the media headache for the next 9 months. So yeah, they've soft pedaled it, but I'm sure we get to the end of the season unless they go win the Stanley Cup or something. He'll be like, even if they do that, he'll probably be like, good, I did it. We all saw it. Now I can leave. And then yeah, I don't blame him in some ways for wanting to get out of here. Quite honestly, but that's like another story.
18: When someone's girlfriend says, I don't want to be here anymore, and the guy goes, will you please stay? And she goes, okay.
17: Yeah, right. You know that's inevitable that eventually down the road it's not going to last for into a 20-year relationship, right? You know it's on its way to not working, but whatever. They're going to have a few more good times together before that. We have a new candidate for the worst trade of all time. Details in 2 minutes. T-Bone and Tyvus on the Fan.
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21: More north side repairs tonight, so get ready. Starting at 11 p.m., you will notice that 270 eastbound ramp to 71 northbound, as well as that 270 eastbound ramp to 71 southbound completely shut down as crew members continue to work on those interchange improvements. That workaround, you're kind of used to it already in this area. 270 eastbound to Cleveland Avenue, then loop back 270 in that westbound direction. From there, you can use those ramps to head either 71 northbound or 71 southbound. I'm 10TV's Brianna Albizu with your Fan Traffic.
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17: Oh yeah, shout out to Quentin in the YouTube chat. Our guy said he's been losing weight. Tyvus is trying to lose some weight. I'm trying to lose some weight. Dylan?
18: Nah. Okay. I already lost it.
17: That's fine. Good
18: I probably
17: for you.
18: Should gain some back.
17: That's do whatever you got to do. That's fine. But Quentin said he is down to 275. Which, you know, for some people, you might be like 275. It sounds like a lot, but Quentin said he started at 320. Let me tell you right now, I would probably murder dozens of people to be down to 275 from where I am. So, Quentin, good job. That's I will not give up eating like chicken nuggets, but I probably commit murder to be down to 275.
16: He says,
17: good for you, Quentin.
16: He delivers packages. So, he says he like spends a ton of time walking. And I think, if I remember right, Quentin, I think you barely eat, right? You only eat like once or twice a day or something like that. So
17: is he doing like the intermittent fasting thing? That could be it.
16: I don't know if it's
18: maybe on accident.
16: I might say.
17: You ever done that, Tyvus?
16: Then he delivered. It's like 90 degrees outside. And he got,
17: Whatever it's been outside, that's what he's delivering in. Yeah, of course. Yeah,
18: if he loses 25 more pounds, he could be Ball State starting quarterback.
17: By the way, we're all out here. Listen, I understand what is he like? 5'10"?
18: 5'10", 250.
17: What's his name?
18: Keldrick Luster.
17: Keldrick Luster, my guy. Listen, one, love a fat athlete. I'm always rooting for the fat athletes. I don't even know if it's fair to call him fat because he is playing college sports.
16: Big boned it.
17: Sure. But I'm heavy structured.
18: I get you with that.
17: Yeah. But I'm just saying, like, can we just like calm down just a bit on like body shaming this dude who's actually playing Division I college football? For like, I get it, but like this happened with Eddie Lacy back in the day. It's guys who also weigh 5'11, 250, who've never done anything athletic in their lives. You're like, man, this guy, look at that's fat ass. And it's like, you don't have room to talk, you know? Like, I'm never going to criticize someone for how much they weigh based on if they're out there playing and doing their thing, let them live.
18: Bone, like, I appreciate what you're trying to do. The Eddie Lacy comparison, I'm not going to let that slide. He was fat at the end. He was too fat
17: at the end. But there was, but they do this every year. They've done this with, I'm trying to think who they just did it with. Was it Pat Mahomes one year came to camp?
18: Oh, yeah. People were saying Pat Mahomes was
17: fat. Because he had a shirt on, and they were like, look, he was just wearing normal people clothes. They're like, he got fat. And then it's like, a day later, you saw him in pads, and it's like, no, he looks like Pat Mahomes. You just don't know what people look like in their regular clothes, so you think that a guy got fat or something. But even if Pat Mahomes did put on a little weight, does he still play like Pat Mahomes? Again, last couple years have been a little bit of down years for him. But it wasn't because he put on weight, is all I'm saying. Like, there's other things going on there, but that's not, I just feel like sometimes the guys who criticize that stuff, it's like, you first, man. Like, that guy's actually out there doing stuff. And I would contend it's hard to do that when you're at that weight. So let him live. Keldrick Luster?
18: Yes.
17: I mean, I hope he throws three picks and I hope he gets sacked like 10 times, but I'm not going to disparage the guy because he just weighs a little
18: He'll bit. He'll be able to take the hits.
17: he's built for it. That's fine. That's football. That's what you're supposed to do. What are you supposed to do? Go out there, weigh 150 pounds, then get annihilated? He can probably hold up. Good for him. The NBA on Wednesday announced punishments for the LA Clippers for violating salary cap circumvention rules when it signed star Kawhi Leonard, the league announced.
16: Paying him under the table.
17: Yeah, this goes back to the Pablo Torre thing that he exposed, where it looked like there was a company that was founded and Steve Ballmer was involved in it as an investor. And then suddenly this company that really didn't do much suddenly had a big endorsement with Kawhi Leonard, where he never had to endorse the product or even show up. Maybe they sent a couple Instagrams out or something, but that was about it. Anyway, this was viewed as a way to get around the NBA salary cap rules, where you couldn't pay him any more than that. And you're not allowed to do stuff like this. So it was weird, though, because there was an ESPN report a couple weeks ago that came out and was like, oh, yeah, NBA's found no evidence of anything.
16: They were going to let the trade go and all that.
17: Yeah. Perfect phone call. No collusion and all that. It was good.
16: That's
17: fine.
16: What I want to know.
17: The trade's happening. He's going to the Raptors.
16: He ain't got nothing but the $700,000 to pay.
17: Yeah. So here's the deal. He wanted to get traded back to the Raptors. They wanted to make this deal to trade him. But the problem was they couldn't trade him until this whole situation was cleared up. So the NBA either had to say, all right, nothing happened and we're approving the deal, or something did happen and then we're going to punish those involved, because obviously there's a whole part of this where the rest of the teams in the NBA are like, if that's allowed, then why are we not doing it? Right. So Adam Silver, to his credit, stepped in. Here's the punishment for the Clippers. They're being fined $30 million. Steve Ballmer is suspended from all league and team activities for 1 year, their owner. Their president of business operations, Jillian Zucker, who was on the X-Files, I believe, suspended without pay for 1 year. That's Jillian Anderson. Different. Don't worry about it. President of basketball ops, Lawrence Frank, is suspended without pay for 6 months. Yeah. And so that would make sense that we'd have the conspiracy theory, because apparently there was a conspiracy here. But here's the worst part of this to me, if I was a Clippers fan, that I would be pissed about. They have to forfeit their next 5 first-round picks.
18: Holy hell.
17: 2029, 2030, 2031, 2032, and 2033. I want to remind you, it is 2026. They will not have a first-round pick because they don't have one until 2029, and then they lose that one, and then they lose all the ones up to 2033. We're talking like 7 years of hell. But then you add in this other part of it, and this is why I say, we may have the worst trade in sports history after you factor in this penalty. Because the reason that this whole thing happened with Kawhi Leonard, how they got him in the first place, Kawhi Leonard had told the Clippers, if you want me to come there, you need to get this guy named Paul George on the roster because I want to play with him.
16: Yep.
17: And what did they do to get Paul George?
16: They traded
17: five first-round picks,
16: and
17: essentially.
16: SGA.
17: And Shai Gilgeous-Alexander, who became the MVP of the league.
16: Twice.
17: Yeah, like, they traded. And I think also, who else? Danilo Gallinari, which is just a guy. But, like, I'm saying they traded two players, one of which became the MVP of the league, multi-time MVP of the league, and 5 first-round picks. They now lose 5 more first-round picks because of the Kawhi deal. So between the Paul George deal and Kawhi, that all centered around getting Kawhi Leonard to play in L.A., and that now has cost them basically a decade of first-round picks, an MVP guy that was on their roster, and

0: 8 points per game, but.
1: But you can't rely on him now. Right. I don't think it's like an every year he's just going to be up there
0: the
1: leading
0: pattern
1: the league
0: tells us
1: type
0: that
1: of guy.
0: He needs a couple more injury laden years because right. he had a good one last year.
1: Yeah. So like what I'm saying is that that whole situation now, usually when you get rid of someone like that, it's to go get the rebuild started. You can't rebuild now. You can kind of try to rebuild the next couple of years, like you said with Keaton Wagler, but you're going to have to do all your rebuilding with second round picks. And you can't trade for anybody because what do most teams want to do when they want to trade for someone is get a first round pick, and you don't have any of those. So, yikes. It wasn't worth it. That's the thing, is if you got like 3 championships out of this, maybe it'd be worth it. But like, no, you don't have any banners, and now you don't have any picks. That's just a horrible trade all the way around.
0: Now we know why LeBron didn't go to the Clippers.
1: Oh, yeah. Among many other reasons, I'm sure. Penn State has decided to do something that'll make their fans happy and probably piss everyone else off. Details next. T-Mone and Tyvus on The Fan.
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4: Looking at 2 disabled vehicles out there. The first one's going to be our southwest side affecting State Route 104, Frank Road. It's that westbound ramp as you're heading northbound on 71. Looks to be involving a semi, and that right shoulder is blocked. Then when you're passing that area closer to downtown, be careful and expect some lane closures on that 71 northbound ramp to 70 westbound, once again with another disabled car. I'm 10TV's Brianna Albizu with your
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7: Tweet the program at Bone and Tyvus 971. Jim Tressel going to join us coming up at 8:30 today, so we're excited to talk to him. A lot of discussion in the chat. A bunch of guys talking about how they've lost some weight and what they're doing to lose weight. It's encouraging. I like this. This is a good discussion. I need to lose not some weight. I need to lose a lot of weight. But I'm, you know, trying to do it the right way, Dylan.
8: I think these are the results of lettuce giving us diarrhea.
7: Yeah, right. I think everybody...
8: Weight's down.
7: Weight's down, exactly. Yes. Right. I think people saw that, oh, if I eat this lettuce, not only will it be a little healthier, maybe it gets rid of some water weight very quickly. Yeah. Although, I tell you, the other day, I was in the store and I saw it sitting right there, Taylor Farms, and I said, you know what, it's probably never been safer to eat this lettuce right now. So I bought a bag, ate the whole thing, had a salad. Because this is the thing, right? Like, they say, when would have been the safest time to fly? September 12th, right? Like, I mean, you know, because what do you think they're going to do? Like, not screen everybody and everything that gets on a plane? Where do you think the lettuce screeners are right now? They're at Taylor Farms. They're checking every bit of lettuce. They're scanning everything. They got, so I don't know, UV lights on it, whatever,
9: so
7: they got
9: to
7: do.
9: Taylor Farms is the safest to eat now.
8: Oh, yeah.
7: Well, I'm saying, because it's...
8: I agree with
7: could
8: that.
7: Could you imagine if they had another outbreak?
9: Of course, you like to go to other places as soon as tragic happens. You like to go there, so... Yeah. No,
8: I told you guys, shooting at Easton, next day took my daughter to Legoland. What's the chances of there being a shooting 2 days
7: in a row?
8: It's
7: going to be crawling with police officers
8: shooting,
7: and everybody's getting checked.
8: Scene 75 in Tuttle, took my daughter the next week. I was like, it's safe here now.
7: A couple weeks ago, or when was that? Like last week, the lady in Times Square I saw was like stabbing people. Did you see that whole story?
8: No.
7: Yeah, some lady was just out there with knives, just randomly stabbing people.
9: She thinks she is Michael Myers,
7: I guess. Yeah, she got
9: can't, you can't do that type of stuff today.
7: No,
9: you
7: no,
9: will
7: you can't.
9: Get, you will get.
7: No, she did.
9: She got. Yeah,
7: it's a R.I.P. to her.
9: Yeah, I bet.
7: Yeah, but like they didn't mess around with her. But I'm saying like the next day, if you went to Times Square, guess what? No one was going to be doing stabbing you. Like you were probably there were a million cops, I'm sure, walking around after that. So yeah, you're probably right.
9: That's and Dylan, this is getting ridiculous. This is ridiculous.
7: That's been there the whole time.
9: No, it ain't.
7: Kaushi Reed. You got to.
9: No, it ain't Kaushi.
7: Oh, it's not. What is it this time? Oh, is it the.
9: Little ED.
7: Yeah. Okay. Great.
8: Why do you need your Reed right at 6 a.m.?
9: Because this, I got to put it in my mind. This that is. I got to read.
7: This is a running thing here where usually what has happened the entirety of this show since Dylan has been on it.
8: Entirety of this station.
9: He's a slacker.
7: Dylan would hand us our whatever commercials we have to talk about or whatever we have.
9: I don't even have a show sheet. Both of y'all is off the
8: Road. Neither do I.
7: You know what? I didn't staple it. And then we got to talking and the show happened and I forgot to go. I'll go staple it in this break. But anyway, yeah, usually you get those right at the start of the show. Dylan has been coming in throughout the show and handing them to us saying, yeah, you have a read here in like 10 minutes. So Tyvus is...
8: Actually, Bone, you haven't had any live reads. Tyvus is complaining about you making all the money.
7: Yeah, look what happened.
8: Coming into now, effect.
7: Yeah, apparently. That's what happened.
9: Every time you get in your car and you hear, hey, it's T-Bone again, that's where his money
7: those
9: is.
7: Those are endorsements. It's not reads. It's not live reads. The money's in the live
9: his
7: reads.
9: His money is still flowing.
7: For people who are like, hey, you guys talk a lot about whatever it is during your show. Those are the ones that pay the most. Like, that's why they do that. Just a little inside baseball for you. Penn State has decided to do something that not going to make anybody happy unless you are a Penn State homer. And even then, I would think you would be embarrassed if you were a Penn State fan, but they have no shame. Penn State has announced They're opening the Paterno Family Football Experience Room in the All Sports Museum inside Beaver Stadium on Thursday. They announced this. They're calling it a permanent museum experience. Why?
8: I don't like the verbiage.
9: A permanent experience. What is permanent?
7: Why?
9: What is it again?
7: Permanent museum experience. Like, why don't you just say it's going to be there permanently? Like, you don't have to call it an experience. What do you think people do when they see something? They're experiencing it. You don't have to go. I went to the movie theater. It's like, oh, you mean you went to the film showing experience? No, I went to a movie. Like, that's what I saw. I went to the museum, not a museum permanent experience, whatever they're calling it. But anyway, the bigger problem with this is Joe Paterno, of course, you know, 14 years ago with the Jerry Sandusky scandal, came out in the course of that investigation. Louis Free, who was the FBI investigator who was involved in that, or the government?
9: I think it was FBI.
7: The internal report headed by former FBI director Louis Free said that Paterno and other university leaders, quote, failed to protect against a child sexual predator harming children for over a decade. So that is where people obviously have some problems with this is, yeah, Joe Paterno was a legendary coach for many, many years. Obviously, it built that program, essentially. However, there is this part at the end of his career where you have to go, he also harbored a sexual predator. And according to a lot of the people who looked at it with objective eyes, he didn't do enough to stop it. So how do we square that if we're Penn State putting in this permanent museum experience or whatever the hell they're calling it?
9: So they're going to leave that part out. So,
7: oh, you don't think they're going to have like the part where like former players are coming up to him and be like, I was in the shower and Jerry was in there with, you know, this and that and the other. And then like, and then Joe Paterno's like, oh, well, I don't know how you got that square.
10: Well, whatever.
7: Yeah. They're going to just that you have that part in there too.
9: Oh, why would you do that?
7: No, because you don't want to see that's
9: they
7: what
9: don't, they don't like to. When we do like history, we don't like to like always include all the bad things.
7: No, that might make people feel bad.
9: Correct.
7: That would we can't hurt people's like fifis
9: some of the books,
7: with the truth.
9: Some of the stuff that we learn.
7: Right.
9: Like for example, Thanksgiving.
7: Yeah.
9: We talk about the good of Thanksgiving. Share food, Indians share food with the pilgrims.
7: Yeah.
9: They have a great dinner.
7: Camaraderie.
9: Nobody talks about the afterwards. So
7: when then those same people were like,
9: well, I don't want to ruin Thanksgiving.
7: We like this land. Will you give it to us? And they were like, no, we gave you some food. That was end of transaction. And they're like, well, you know what? Here's a gun. And then they... Yeah,
11: the whites are good.
7: That's not good, actually. That feels bad.
8: It's like Christopher Columbus for years.
7: Oh, yeah.
9: We discovered it.
7: Yeah.
9: Discovered it.
7: Yeah, discovered it. Discovered.
8: We wouldn't be
7: discovered
8: here.
7: Discovered a place where people live.
8: If it wasn't for this guy.
7: Right. Oh, Dad, hold on. Stop getting all woke on us for bringing up like the facts of history. Yeah, so I'm sorry if this is too woke for you to say that Joe Paterno hired and harbored Jerry Sandusky for decades in that program when he knew Jerry Sandusky was doing things. But yeah, whatever. That's now they're going to put this in and all the Penn State homers are going to be like, yeah, we won. And I think everyone else is going to look at this and go, nope, you're incredible losers, and you always have been, and you always will be.
9: Saddle, Gravy, and Biscuit says, you mean Penn State isn't handing out bags of blow to the first 500 fans?
8: Only in the student section.
7: Oh, yeah. They do call it a whiteout for us. that's also, they call it the whiteout because that's what they did with all of their records around there. Whenever it said Jerry Sandusky, they're like, nope, whiteout. Let's just, Jerry who? I don't know him. Joe Paterno was amazing.
9: What's the song that they used to play?
7: What do you mean? You guys told me.
9: Oh, still play?
7: What the, don't you? You guys told me the song. Are you talking about?
9: No. It was a song that back when Joe Pye was coaching, it was like their theme song.
7: Oh.
9: And he was like, yeah, they change that.
7: That was Sweet Caroline, which is where a guy is talking about a girl, Caroline, who was at the time 14 years old,
9: okay.
7: I believe.
9: Yeah.
7: And it was, you know, reaching out, touching hands.
9: Touching you.
7: Hey, they stopped playing that at Penn State after that Jerry Sandusky scandal. That went away. Not good. All right. Ryan Day had an interesting update about One of the new guys on the Buckeyes. We'll tell you about it next. T-Bone and Tyvus on the Fan.
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12: In Canal Winchester, US 33 westbound at Gender Road already starting to get slow. At least some better news as you're traveling in New Albany. Traffic seems to be a little bit lighter out there with police officers monitoring the heavy flow that we've been seeing for the past couple of weeks out there. Also for our friends in Madison County, at least have a sigh of relief knowing you're not seeing any issues 70 eastbound between 42 to 270. It's only a 12-minute commute. I'm 10TV's Brianna Albizu with your fan traffic.
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8: Good morning, I'm Dylan Gonzalez. Week one of the college football season will get underway tonight with 11 FBS games on the docket, including a couple of ranked teams. 25th ranked Missouri is taking on Arkansas Pine Bluff, and number 21 Utah will host Idaho. In the Big Ten, Rutgers will play UMass. Minnesota takes on Eastern Illinois, while Illinois will host UAB. On the diamond, the Cleveland Guardians had a rough night. They got shut out 11-0 by the Toronto Blue Jays. They'll finish their series with the Jays this afternoon at 1:10. And the Cincinnati Reds took 2 of 3 from the Padres after a 7-3 victory yesterday. They'll have the day off, but they'll host the Brewers at home tomorrow night at 6:10. 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He'll buy it today for cash. 614-472-000. Breaking sports news when it happens on The Fan, Ohio's sports destination.
5: T-Bone would like to take a second to remind everyone that Eddie George is awesome.
25: And that Ronnie James Dio was an American treasure.
5: And that pickles are gross.
25: Thank you.
5: Here's T-Bone and Tybus.
7: All right. I'm going to try not to go off on, because I know Dylan's a producer. We have lots of producers around here. They do a lot of hard work behind the scenes. But one of my little pet peeves, and this has grown over, what, 14 years of working here?
9: Oh.
7: It's been all across. No, don't tell me who it is yet, because okay. This is stupid. I'm looking through the Ryan Day sound. We have description. You can write literally a novel in here if you want to about Ryan Day on the consistency from, Matt Patricia's defenses over the course of the last 10 years or whatever.
9: I don't know.
7: Well, okay, hold on. Because I'm looking at this in the system. Whoever put the sound in and let them live. I'm not trying to single anybody out. I don't know who did it. But it just says here, this is what it's, I'm going to play you the audio so you can hear what I go through sometimes where I go crazy here. It says, Ryan Day, this is from yesterday, he was speaking to the media, needed to see his consistency from P.D.
9: Okay?
7: P.D. And so then I play it going, well, I'm sure it'll explain it in the cut, what consistency he needs to see from P.D.
26: Consistency. Is number one.
7: Good that we put and, that in there when that's the first thing he said.
26: Has the ability to play as good as anybody in the country, but the challenge was for him to play consistently.
7: Oh!
26: He's shown that in practice, but he needs to continue to do that throughout the games.
7: Do what?
26: And that's one of the best things is having that competition because it brings out the best in everybody up there. And those guys know they need to bring it every day, but he's earned the opportunity to do that. But there's a lot of guys that are working really hard.
7: Whatever. There's nothing in this that tells you what the hell he's talking
9: Phillip
7: about.
9: Daniels.
8: Yes. But still, I would never do that to you, but just so you know.
9: It was Dylan that cut it up.
8: Hell no. And actually, Bone.
7: I just feel like there's some people around here, and again, everybody here is working hard. I'm not trying to disparage, but like what I am saying is there's some people here who just live on like Buckeye message board land where they're like, everybody knows PD battle he's been in. Old PD. We all been talking about PD. No, we haven't. We talk about ED on this station a lot. We don't talk about PD at all. What are we talking about?
8: I'm 99% sure that the person that cut up that audio is someone who sits right next to you.
9: Tyler Danberg.
8: Oh, we didn't need to say his
7: name.
8: I love Danberg.
7: I love Tyler. I love Danberg. Just say.
8: I was trying not to put him on blast.
7: You just said his name. I didn't say it.
8: No one knows who sits next to you that's listening.
7: I do.
8: I just wanted you to know.
9: I like to be transparent.
7: Then I'll go yell at Danberg and say, hey, who the hell is PD? Next time, put Phillip Daniels. They got 100 guys on this roster.
9: But he's the only one whose initials is PD.
7: No, okay. I thought he was talking about the pass defense at first. I was like, need to see more consistency from the pass defense. And then I realized he's talking about a guy. All right, anyway. Ryan Day actually did talk about other more specific things, and I thought this was a little bit interesting. He had some thoughts on what's going to happen with punts and kickoffs. And there's a guy who's named here that I thought was very interesting.
4: You'll see Brandon and Phil Bell and Devin McCune back at punt returner. And so, you know, we have those three guys that we feel good about. You know, we'll see how many we have and see how many opportunities we give each guy and how that plays out. But those are really our three guys in the punt return game. And then in terms of kickoff, you know, if things go the way that they've gone and the way we expect them to throughout the week, Legend Bay will take the first kickoff back.
7: All right. One, I like what he said there.
8: Yeah.
7: It's a guarantee. I don't think he meant to say it.
9: Yeah.
7: He said he will take it back.
8: Yeah. It's going to the crib. Very first time he touches the ball.
7: Todd Monken, how do you feel about that?
6: I like being strong.
7: Yes, I'm with you. I'm right there. Let's go.
8: If they win the toss, they better choose to receive.
7: Take it back. Let's go. I love it. This is the, yes, I'm now I'm feeling, I love the fact that we're hearing so much chatter about Legend Bay, because when he came in, I just love the story, right? The guy was, you know, had an issue with his family. That part sucks, right? But he was wanting to come to Ohio State. It was between Ohio State and Tennessee. His family apparently wanted him to go to Tennessee so badly. What did they, I don't know if they forged a signature, but they essentially like put in his info without him.
9: They signed his letter of intent because he was 17 and he had to have
7: He had to have a parent sign off.
9: They would only sign Tennessee.
7: That's right. And then one of his family members, maybe it was his brother, lock him out of his social media. Anyway, whole situation where then they basically had to, and Tennessee's even like, well, hell, I guess he doesn't want to be here. Well, why do we want him? You know, they had to work this out to where he could come to Ohio State. Now, obviously, he's there. We know there were some issues at the start of camp where, you know, he wasn't practicing for a couple days for some undisclosed violation of team rules, whatever. I'm just excited to see what this guy can do, because a lot of people are talking about, you know, how exciting he could be with the ball in his hand. So I hope that happens. I hope that he gets to have an opportunity to show what he can do. Would you like some discussion about not PD, but Smith and Patricia? Arthur Smith, Matt Patricia. This is Ryan Day talking about what his coordinators, those guys, I don't know why I can't talk today. His coordinators give him as he gets ready for this season.
26: It gives me energy. Yeah, it gives me energy. I everybody, the coaching staff, everybody's working. You know, it looks the way it should on the field. The scheme's been solid. I think that, you know, we have the right stuff. It's time to get going with the games and figure out what we have and have some success and make some mistakes and figure all those things out and start to solve the problems, because, you know, we've said this before. There's certain assumptions that we're making going into the early half of the, you know, early few games into the season. Some of those are going to be right, some of those are going to be wrong. How quickly can we identify them and get them right? But it's given me energy. It's allowed me a lot of opportunity to be around the players more, allow me to kind of chase everybody around on the field. It's been great to have them around. And again, I every time I have an opportunity to thank, you know, our administration, you know, our board, our president, our cabinet for the opportunity to hire those guys, because I don't take that for granted. And these guys are great.
7: There you go. It's good to hear. That's what I expect with Ryan Day. The fact that you have coordinators who have actually been, you know, head coaches in the NFL, both of them.
9: Yeah.
7: Now running just one part of your team, that's got to take some load off his shoulders, right?
9: I am curious to see the steps that he takes as being a head coach. Because I feel like this is the first time that he's actually like, my only job is the like head coach duties. You know what I'm saying? Like Arthur Smith is technically truly running the offense. I think even with Chip, it was a lot of collaborations there. With Brian, it was obviously a lot of collaboration there. But this to me seems like the first time where he like, I'm taking my hand off the offense and I'm letting him do his thing. And defensively, we already know that was the case. So I want to see how his role changes as like, I'm literally just getting these guys prepared for the game.
7: Yeah, exactly right. I mean, like, think about all the distractions you have when you're a head coach, right? You got to talk to the media. You got to deal with players, NIL commitments, right? You got to deal with someone calling you and saying, hey, if my guy doesn't get something different in the, you know, he might go to the portal, and you have to, like, headaches like that pop up all the time. You got Keenan Bailey out there saying, I found a way to get six tight ends on the field. And you're like, now he can just say, go talk to Arthur Smith. Go talk to someone else about that. You don't have to talk to me. I'm just saying, like, that has to be good to know. You've got two other guys who have been head coaches at the NFL level who've also dealt with that level of distraction, who now are like, oh, I just have to coach this defense up. Oh, I just have to focus on this offense. So when problems arise, Ryan can deal with them. And if they need to be delegated, he can delegate. I think that's great.
9: Who's going to the box?
7: I don't know what that means.
9: The booth. You know,
7: usually. Oh, actually, that, you know what? We didn't talk about that, but he did say, I don't know if that's been clarified. He said Arthur Smith is going to call the plays from the field.
9: No kidding.
7: Am I wrong?
9: Both coordinators on the sideline?
7: Let me double check that. I know he said something about it. I don't remember. I thought he said it was from the field because I saw that yesterday and thought, oh, yeah, that's interesting. And then totally forgot to put it on the show sheet today. But yeah, I believe he said Arthur Smith's going to call it from.
9: Who's in the booth?
7: That's a good question. I don't know. Yeah, Arthur Smith right here. 11 Warriors has it. So goodbye them. Arthur Smith to call plays from the field. So I don't know if he said who's going to go up in the booth, but we'll look it up and we'll figure it out. But yeah, good. He's going to be down there coaching guy. We'll see how long that lasts.
9: Yeah, Ryan Day chilling. He chilling. Man, he got both coordinators on the side.
7: He chilling. Let me tell you this. If Ryan Day comes up to you on the sideline during the game, you either did something really good or really bad, right? Because you got both coordinators on the sidelines there. Yeah, that's
9: cool.
7: I like it. That's good. You know what's not good is what Lane Kiffin apparently is. There's a new book coming out, and it talks about how big of a dirtbag Lane Kiffin is. We knew some of this.
9: Bestseller, huh?
7: But to see it confirmed, oh, I'm getting on the pre-order right now. Well, you will hear just how big of a dirtbag Lane Kiffin is next. T-Bone and Tyvus on The Fan.
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10: 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It was affected.

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1: Hey, what's up? 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
11: This morning, same as the last few mornings, warm and humid. We'll see a mostly clear sky continue into the afternoon. Highs around 93 today with a top feels like temperature near 100. There's a chance of a scattered shower or storm popping up, mainly later in the day. For Friday, scattered shower and storm chance, otherwise partly cloudy, highs in the upper 80s. For the Fan, I'm 10 Weather Impact meteorologist Justin Gertz.
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1: The phone number for our voicemail, 614-460-8010. 614-460-8010. We have a lot of voicemails that we did not get to yesterday and
15: shame
1: some this morning.
15: You.
1: I know. So we're going to clear them out next segment.
15: We're a show of the people.
1: I know we are. And I feel bad that we slacked on that. But we will play some of those voicemails next. And, of course, keep that number in mind, 614-460-8010. College football tonight. There's more football this weekend, obviously. NFL is starting up next week. When you have something you want to react to, a lot of these voicemails came in overnight, 3 in the morning, whatever. So that's what I like, is when people are just up, they're thinking about something, and they want to hear. They want to get something off their chest. That's what the voicemail line's for. You will hear that coming up next. We'll play some of those. And also Jim Tressel joining us at 8:30 today. So if you're ready to hear Tress, he will be here at 8:30. Not here, he'll be on the phone, but we'll talk to him then. Lane Kiffin, gigantic dirtbag. So there's a new book coming out by John Talty, T-A-L-T-Y. The new book is called, it's called Lane Being Lane. The story of Lane Kiffin, college football's agent of chaos. All right. So apparently he wrote this, I don't know how recently, but obviously it's got a lot of dirt in it. He goes back to the time when Nick Saban was obviously coaching at Alabama, and Lane Kiffin was his offensive coordinator, right? Mm-hmm. In the book, it says that Kiffin had a habit of on-campus carousing.
15: Mm.
1: Saban said, according to one former coach, quote, "You've got to keep Lane away from the girls that are in college. Just keep him away from the sorority girls. Make sure they've graduated college or are working a job." Right. That, like, you're a head, or he was at one point an NFL and college head coach. He was a coordinator of one of the most powerful football teams in all of football in Alabama. And you're trying to, like, get with sorority girls? How is that not, like, instant grounds for termination?
15: Well, it's legal.
1: It's okay. It might be by the letter of the law. It's gross as hell when you're like a powerful college football coach and you're trying to get with co-eds on campus. It's disgusting. But apparently this was at a time, you might remember, that Lane was going through it with he and his wife, now ex-wife, mm-hmm. and their family. They did not move with him to Tuscaloosa from wherever they were currently living, their past stop. Mm. So he's there by himself. And in the book, it's like, oh, he felt lonely.
15: Did he?
1: He was at the bar all the time. And they said they had golf cart that he would drive to whatever, from his house to the bar. And a lot of times the golf cart would just end up staying at the bar and someone would have to get it and take it back to his house because he was there at the bar and mm-hmm. maybe went home with someone or whatever he did. Anyway, the point is, apparently, he would get a call. They would get a call from the owner of the bar who would say, "Can you send someone over from Alabama, from the football program, to come pick up Lane's golf cart?" Because he left it here again at the bar. Mm-hmm. And then, of course, they said he was lonely without his family. He was facing intense pressure working with a man he couldn't understand, Nick Saban. Couldn't see eye to eye. This, they do confirm in this, by the way, that Joey Freshwater was the alias that he used on campus when he walked around. Like, if you remember that story from years ago.
15: Yes,
1: but like,
15: yes.
1: I don't know, man. You, Tyvus, you've been around college football. I've watched it from afar. You played it. You lived it. You came back to it after playing in the NFL. Like, does that strike you as being like a normal thing that college coaches do? It's just like, oh, yeah, there's always two or three guys on staff you have to.
15: For sure.
1: Really?
15: Oh, for sure. Yeah, that's, yeah. You hear stories about that all the time.
1: No. I'm saying like the college, like, oh, yeah, the sorority girls, this dude who's like in his 40s is down there just hanging out. Really?
15: Mm-hmm.
1: Okay, I didn't realize how gross everybody was. That's. I don't know. It just strikes me as being creepy. You're trying to.
16: I mean, it is.
1: It is creepy. We can all agree on that.
15: Not my thing, you know. Okay. But I mean, that might be their thing. And I let them live, you know.
1: As long as
15: it ain't like a R. Kelly situation.
1: Well, you know, right. Like, of course. We're talking supposedly in these articles, they're talking about
15: grown.
1: Just to be clear,
15: we all grown.
1: People who are of. Over the age of 18.
15: Yeah, we are.
1: College students, presumably over the age of 18.
15: They're all grown, you know. They
1: it's
15: make
1: just,
15: their own decisions. Hey, that's y'all thing. Hey,
1: I know, but
15: do I agree with it? No, but hey, do I condemn them? Nah, do your thing.
1: I condemn. I condemn. I'd light them on fire if I could. I'm not allowed to. But I'm just saying, this is the guy, by the way, LSU today is going to go into a courtroom and they're going to go against the SEC, not the Security and Exchange Commission, SEC. But the Southeastern Conference, which they are a big time member of. And in a courtroom, SEC. Greg Sankey is apparently going to take the stand today and make a case as to why LSU should not be allowed to play these guys who are coming back from the NFL, whatever, that old story. But like, LSU is going to bat for this. The Louisiana... I don't know. Government is behind this because it's a state school. Like, they're doing all of this because Lane Kiffin said, yeah, I want to do this. I want to build the football program. Like, this is the guy that the entire state of Louisiana has bent over backwards for. This guy who left his team last year when they're in the playoffs and he says, nah, no thanks. I'd rather go coach the team that's not in the playoffs because I think I could eventually win more with them. Like, he's left a trail of scandal and gross everywhere he's been. I remember talking with Austin Ward about this. Austin used to cover Tennessee football when Lane was there. And the stories that they had when he was there at Tennessee would shock you. Like, this guy has been a complete weirdo, dirtbag, whatever, pretty much from day one.
15: And yet
1: every few years, some schools like, let's give him more money. Let's give him more power. And I don't understand it.
15: It's because he does a great job of going places. He made Alabama's offense better. He left there. Where did he go? Florida?
1: That was when he got the Florida Atlantic job. Because it actually talks about in this article how Nick Saban got tired of him because there were a few games where they won, but their offense looked putrid. And he said, yeah, he's already clearly got his head on Florida Atlantic. He's done with this place. So let's just get rid of him. You know, and like that was like... Nick Saban got pissed off at him because he wasn't locked in on what he was doing at that moment because he was already thinking about the future.
15: Florida Atlantic to Ole Miss?
1: Yes, that's right.
15: Okay.
1: Yeah. Because remember, I'm trying to remember the timeline. He went Tennessee, then USC? NFL in between?
16: Yeah, Raiders.
1: Raiders.
16: Yeah.
1: And for people who forget this, like, I mean, I remember this. I'm sure many people do. But like, Monty Kiffin, his dad, was a long time NFL coach. So like, this is also a guy who grew up as a Nepo baby. Now, he turned out to be really good at calling plays, but like, this guy grew up as a spoiled kid whose dad was a football coach and got to hang around this stuff from day one. So no doubt he's an entitled brat. Like, I'm not surprised by it. I am surprised that so many schools, because he's good at calling plays, are like, yeah, no, we don't care about literally anything else that comes with this guy. All the headaches, all the baggage, all the eventual, you know, concerns that will happen at every school he's gone to. You think LSU is going to be any different?
15: Okay, head coaching, it went like this. So he started off, he started off as a assistant at Fresno, then went to Colorado State as a GA, went to the Jacksonville Jaguars as a defensive quality control guy, went to USC as a tight end coach, then he went to wide receivers, then he went to OC.
1: We went all the way back.
16: Yeah, you said as head coach, and then you went all the way back to...
1: What's his first
15: his
1: head
15: first
1: coaching
15: head
1: gig? Was
15: coaching
1: Tennessee?
15: Gig was Oakland Raiders.
1: Oh, the Raiders, that's right.
15: Then he went to Tennessee. for a year.
1: Then he left Tennessee after the year for USC.
15: Then he went to Alabama as the OC. Yeah, Florida Atlantic, Ole Miss, now LSU.
1: Yeah. I'm just saying.
16: Like, I forgot he went to the Raiders first, but it was because he kind of got
15: Ole Miss for 5 years.
1: Yeah.
16: He got big as Pete Carroll's OC.
1: Yes.
16: And USC is kind of like his coming out party.
1: Yeah. So I just look. I understand people look the other way on a lot of indiscretions when you're good at what you do. In whatever profession, that's not just college football, that's accounting. You know, there are dirtbag accountants, but they're like a whiz with the books, and suddenly they get all these promotions and jobs. But like, I just, when I look at Lane Kiffin and I see the headaches that you get after you, do you think Ole Miss is thrilled that they hired him? Or do you think now they look back at it and go, well, if this is all it was going to lead to is once we got good, he was immediately going to abandon us in a time where they were in the playoffs, no less, and try to swipe all of our players, try to take our assistant coaches.
16: You think they regret it? I don't think so.
1: I think they do.
16: What
1: I think
16: were
1: the
16: they
1: fact
16: doing before
1: they had
16: he
1: to
16: got
1: call
16: there?
1: In an FBI agent to check if the room was bugged after he left.
16: They were making college football playoff semifinals before he got there.
1: Well, that's because there weren't college football playoff semifinals before he got there. I'm saying there were 14 playoff. Yeah, I guess you're right. But that stuff didn't happen because they didn't have a 12-team playoff. Like, the idea that Ole Miss, which, by the way, they had some success previous to him. However, that guy also was a dirtbag. His name's Hugh Freeze. My point is,
16: beat Alabama twice. That's their success with him. And well, then illegally recruited a bunch of people.
1: They did illegally recruit a bunch of people, yeah, and then they got all. But all I'm saying is, like, I guess maybe at Ole Miss, you just can't win unless you've got a dirtbag running your program. I don't know if that's the case or not. We'll find out this year. But, like, Lane Kiffin to me is not worth the headache. That's what I'm trying to say. I don't think he would be worth all. Yes, he might boost your program, get you some wins, but there's got to be guys who could do the same amount of good without all the bad in college football. And yet, because again, for all that they talk about, all the stuff, you'd think this guy's won 4 national championships the way they put up with all this crap. He's never won a national championship. And he was at USC. He's had access. He's been at Alabama. Now he won there because of someone named Nick Saban. And he obviously was great according to the offense, but as a head coach, he's never been that guy. He's never gotten them to that level yet. And I'm shocked that LSU's like, yes, we are signing up for this absolute crap show that we're about to have with this.
15: Well, it puts LSU, one thing about Lane is he's going to have them in the conversation for the dance. You know, LSU should probably make the CFP every year consistently. And in some cases, they'll probably go pretty far. They probably don't think they can get that with anybody right now.
1: I think that's stupid. If you're LSU, you should feel like there's probably 5 to 10 coaches who could get you to the level of make the college football playoffs every year. It's if you can get over the hump and win consistently that takes you from a really good coach like a Dan Lanning type to a Nick Saban type who can win multiple championships or even a, you know, Urban winning 3 championships at different schools. Like, I just don't think Lane Kiffin's ever going to be in that category, and I'm surprised so many schools want to go to that point for him. All right, voicemail full. We're going to empty it out next. T-Bone and Tyvus on the Fan.
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19: Checking in on your north side commutes. Things are still looking okay. 270 in both directions between places like Worthington, Westerville, even Powell. The problem is 23 northbound getting a little bit slower as you're heading up towards Delaware County and other parts like Lewis Center out there. So a heads up. If you're heading southbound, though, that's looking pretty nice on this early Thursday morning, including 71 southbound between Frank Road and 270. It is only a 2-minute commute. I'm 10TV's Brianna Albizu with your fan traffic.
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15: If T-Bone gets me out in time.
1: Well, that's fair, yes. If I don't shut up, then you may not be on there because you're late. But Laura came over today and we were like, we always talk about like, what are you guys doing on your show? Here's what we're doing on our show so they can promote it. Which, by the way, coming up an hour from now, we'll have Jim Tressel on. Lieutenant Governor, former head coach of the Buckeyes, going in the Ring of Honor there at Ohio Stadium this weekend. We will talk with Coach Tress coming up in 1 hour. So we mentioned that, and then we said, okay, what do you guys have coming up? She's like, well, Tybus, we're going to ask you about the Clippers scandal. And we were like, what did the Columbus Clippers, what did they do?
16: All three of us, we're dumb.
1: Yeah. And then, of course, we were instantly like, oh, yeah, the L.A. Clippers, right, and the NBA, that scandal with Kawhi Leonard. We've been
15: thinking about locally.
1: Yeah.
15: I was like, the Columbus Clippers did pull something.
16: You said Columbus Clippers salary cap scandal, and like, they don't spend any money
1: yeah,
16: there.
1: Yeah, right. I mean, well,
16: they're affiliate of the Guardians.
1: Yeah, it's all about whatever the Guardians, yeah, right. So that was, yeah, we heard that. We're like, the Clippers, what'd they do? Oh, yeah, the L.A. Clippers. But yeah, if you missed that. It is a massive scandal. NBA fining them 5 draft picks, $30 million fine to Steve Ballmer, the owner. He's suspended for a year, all because they were basically finding a way, it appears, to pay money to Kawhi Leonard outside of the money that they were, you know, that they had agreed to on the salary cap, which you have to do with the NBA, even though they have somewhat of a soft salary cap. There are still rules about how you can pay guys these max contracts and things like that. I saw a quote from Charles Barkley that I thought was appropriate. Now, it wasn't in relation to this. It was just apparently last year when the Clippers were being viewed as possible contenders, Charles on TV said, quote, "I've been poor, I've been rich, I've been fat, I've been skinny. The Clippers have always sucked." A lot of teams you could put into that category. I feel like there is a team in Columbus that I think you could put in that category that has a TV deal that's kind of screwy.
15: The Jackets?
1: I think you could say the same thing about the Jackets. I've been rich, I've been poor, been fat, I've been skinny. 25 years of Jackets
15: ass had a, they had the a Jackets. Year where they swept
1: We heard. That was great.
16: Yeah.
1: And then they build the statues to all the guys on that team because it's the greatest thing you're ever going to see around here.
16: The way that's talked about. Steve Ballmer suspended for a year, so that means he can't get coked up and scream while he's courtside. Like, dude, is that what's going on?
1: I don't know what was
15: going on. Booger sugar?
16: Oh, I don't.
1: Hell yeah, I don't.
16: He's on something.
15: Did he go to Penn State?
1: I don't know what he's on. I forgot the Penn State frat house that was running the drugs. Yes, allegedly. All I know is this: with that Clippers scandal, like, Steve Ballmer has been, whatever causes him to lose his mind on the sidelines for the Clippers, he's been doing that since when he was a Microsoft executive, because you can go back and find him and, why am I blanking on who the guy is? Bill Gates, Bill Gates and like all the other executives of Microsoft.
15: He in the files?
1: No, I don't know about, I have no idea. I have no insight on that. I don't know.
15: Yeah. What happened to the Epi files?
1: What do you mean, what happened to them?
15: Part two? Ended
16: part
15: two?
16: They're still hiding.
1: All I know is the files were about to drop and suddenly we were at war with Iran. That's all I know about that. We took a left turn. Anyway, something happened to take, hey, look over here. Over here now. Anyway. I'm just saying, Steve Ballmer, go back and have you ever seen videos of him in the like in the 90s when they launched like Windows 94 and he's on stage like sweating through his armpits, like his whole shirt is covered in sweat, and he's dancing like the most uncoordinated human you ever see, and he is just screaming about the fact that now you can click a window open and then click another window open and have two windows running different programs at the same time. It's basically like, yeah, let's go. If he's been on it, he's been on it since then, I'm saying, because that's been him from day one.
16: Yeah, him and Dan Lanning.
1: Hey, are you talking about future Big Ten Coach of the Year, Dan Lanning? Yeah. I'm quite sure he's going to, when he wins it all this year. It's not happening. I don't believe in Dan Lanning. I'll never believe in Dan Lanning until he wins.
15: Until he win it all.
1: Are we gonna do, just going to be never, I feel
16: Are we
1: like.
16: Going to do any college football predictions on tomorrow's show?
1: I think we could. Yeah. I think we should. Even though college football, I don't disparage Rutgers and UMass tonight, 6 p.m. Big Ten Network.
16: I don't think it's fair that we do these. We should do them sight unseen because Utah could be a real contender this year and they play tonight.
1: They could. You're right. We don't
16: can
1: know.
16: See them and get the cheat sheet.
1: Yeah.
15: 6-1 plus the point.
1: That's who they're playing. 614-460-8010 is the voicemail line. So we got a bunch of voicemails. Let's get through some of them, Dylan, because we backed up yesterday. We didn't get to some of these guys. So let's play. Give me a voicemail.
3: Yes, this is Buckeye in Ocala. The definition of insanity is to do the same thing over and over again and expect a different result. They are bringing back the same offensive line that got rolled by Indiana and Miami last year, and they think they're going to win this year. They're going to go 8-4, this is the playoffs, and we will see how much patience the OSU fan base has for tough schedules when they don't make the playoffs this year or next year.
1: Wow.
3: Guaranteed, Ryan Day's out of here in 3 years.
1: Wow.
16: I was with him all the way up to the 8-4 part. Then it went off the ledge.
1: Buckeye in Ocala. Ooh. Let me tell you what.
15: 8-4?
1: That guy is.
15: It'd be some furniture moving around here. We could whirl out
1: there
15: of
1: There will be.
16: Four. I don't want to do a show with Boat if they go 8-4.
1: You don't want to come into work around here if they go 8-4. Hey, but I'll tell you what. That we know Buckeye in Ocala. That guy is on the fringe. Has the address ready to go at all times to be posted.
15: That 8-4.
1: That's a guy who like they go out. They go 0-3.
15: Iowa.
1: They go 3-out in the first drive. The address gets posted from Buckeye and Ocala. I'm quite sure that's how that goes.
16: I mean, it's the first part. Let me say that again. The first part, I think, is a somewhat
15: the offensive
16: fair
15: line
16: concern.
15: Thing?
1: Yeah, that the offensive line is just, like we're that, just
16: yeah.
1: Speaking of rearranging furniture, it could be that we're rearranging furniture on the Titanic, right?
15: In Miami, when they made the change at the they moved because Austin Saraville got hurt. So that means Ian Moore went to tackle and Josh Padilla went to guard. Was that what happened?
1: I believe that's right, yes.
15: So what they're doing this year is taking Austin Saraville and putting him at guard and putting Ian Moore at tackle?
16: Yes.
1: I believe that's right, yes.
15: Oh, that's fine. That's enough
16: of
15: a change.
16: I'm not saying that it's not going to be better, but I'm saying that people that are questioning that aren't insane.
1: It is fair to have questions about... I mean, my God, it's fair to have questions about the entirety of the defense that left out the door last year. And the only answer to that has been like, well, that happened the year before, too, and look how they replaced it last year. It's like, right. That's an insane amount of talent the last 2 years to walk through the door. I hope year three, it's another insane amount of talent. But if it drops off at all, offense is going to have to definitely pick it up. I hope they don't go with the whole tempo thing like they did last year, where it's like, we need to play the least amount of plays. No, you need to win the games and like be ready to go when you play the tough teams. So get the offense humming like that. Let's get another voicemail.
16: Last year, they only had to play 14 games, so they got a lot less snaps in than they

0: be Bo Bishop. Thank you. Anyway, yeah, give me another voicemail, Dylan, if you got one.
1: Yeah, hold on.
0: Okay.
2: Good morning, T-Bone and Tyvus. It's Brandon from Canal Winchester. I say, how about Tyvus hangs out with T-Bone if, unfortunately, Texas beats Ohio State at the McDonald's for 24 hours? And instead of getting an hour off, how about for every McChicken that Tyvus eats, it's 20 minutes off that time? That'd be a little more suitable for, you know, his delicate taste buds. Have a good one, guys.
0: There you go. Thank you. No, it's
3: we were talking more to scale.
0: There was a punishment from that Barstool Tate, who every year does a bunch of punishments if the Buckeyes lose. And so his punishment was, if they lose to Texas, he'll go sit in a McDonald's for 24 hours, but every Big Mac he eats is an hour off of the time.
4: After eating that Big Mac yesterday, I will be there for 23 hours. I promise you. I will be there for 23 hours. Yeah. I will eat one and be done with it.
0: I would. I like the idea. I've seen this done with some of the fantasy football punishments, where it's like you go to Waffle House, you know, or IHOP or wherever, but the punishment is if you eat this sandwich, it's 10 minutes, or this, if you eat this item, it's 15 minutes. And then some of them are like an hour if you eat a whole waffle or something, but you can pick and choose what you want to whittle the time down.
4: Yeah.
0: Doesn't sound like a punishment to me. Sounds like an opportunity. I would be thrilled to do that.
4: You're supposed to be going the other way with this.
0: No, that's not happening. I mean, it will happen at some point. I don't know why this is so long.
3: Man, that's a lot
0: Good
3: of booing.
0: Lord, God. Man. I actually thought it
4: Boo
0: said...
4: Boo this man.
0: Yeah, that's why we hit this one. All right, fine. The Browns had some drama from camp a few weeks ago. One of the participants addressed it with the media. You will hear from him next. T-Bone and Tyvus on The Fan.
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7: If you're heading out on the east side towards Aetna this morning, be careful on the roads. We are seeing a crash affecting that eastbound direction of 70. It's right before you're hitting State Route 310. That right lane is blocked. And yes, it is already causing some backups for you on this early Thursday morning, all the way towards Reynoldsburg. That's 70 at State Route 256. I'm 10DB's Brianna Albizu with your fan
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8: I have seen one of the best questions that I've seen in a while on Twitter. Okay. And it comes from Nick Wilson, who works at 92.3, the Fan in Cleveland.
9: Okay.
8: He posed a poll. He put a poll out. He said, which trade destroyed their new organization more? Deshaun Watson in the Browns or Kawhi Leonard in the Clippers?
9: Ooh. It's very interesting.
8: I said the same thing.
9: I mean, the Clippers at least can find a way to make the playoffs. The Browns
8: yeah,
9: haven't even sniffed
8: it. See, that's
9: Deshaun.
8: True. Yeah, and it's weird. I feel
10: he
8: like
10: put this poll up 9 minutes ago.
8: I feel like
10: the 43 now responses. 62% Deshaun Watson.
9: Yeah, but it's in Cleveland. Sure, he's got a lot of Cleveland followers that just hate Deshaun.
8: For those,
9: it's a fair question.
8: For those who haven't kept up, like I said, it's the worst trade in sports history. And I mean, I'm putting that up there with the Deshaun Watson trade, everything else, because if you miss this, the Clippers got fined, the Los Angeles Clippers, not our beloved Columbus Clippers, $30 million fine to Steve Ballmer, the owner, for basically going around the salary cap or trying to by getting Kawhi Leonard this extra money. The chief of basketball operations is suspended for 6 months. Like, they also lose 5 first round picks, 2029 through 2033. So that seems terrible. They also, if you didn't know that, to get Kawhi Leonard, they had to get Paul George. That was part of the deal. Kawhi Leonard said, I'm not coming unless you get Paul George. They did. That's the trade where they traded away 5 other first round picks and some guy named Shai Gilgeous-Alexander, who just became, you know, 2-time MVP of the league.
9: Mm-hmm.
8: So, yeah, I mean, that I think that's as bad or worse than the Browns trade. As bad as the Deshaun Watson deal is.
10: You think the count?
8: That might be. It's only, I mean, again, we're in year 5 of that deal, and the Browns are almost getting out of it. They still have salary cap hell for the next couple years with the way they maneuvered some money around. But they don't have to play him anymore after this year. They can be done with him. They still have first round picks. They can still make, you know, that as bad as that was, and it's still one of the worst trades in sports history. I don't think it's the same level as this Clippers deal. I don't think it's even close. The Clippers deal is far worse, given everything they had to do to get Kawhi Leonard for minimal return. And now you got, now you're the pariah of the league and everyone knows what you're doing. It's, did you see not the Southeastern Conference, the Security and Exchange Commission, the SEC that investigates like financial crimes, they're investigating why the scoreboard maker Daktronix, who apparently worked with the Clippers, Daktronix paid Kawhi Leonard an endorsement fee. What player has ever had to, hey guys, when you need a Jumbotron, go with Daktronix. You know, like that doesn't happen. So they're now investigating why did they give this guy this money. And by the way, Kawhi Leonard skated on all this. He has
10: $700,000, and he
8: can go to Toronto on the trade. He gets the $700,000 fine. He has to pay back.
10: Six.
8: Man, that's wild to me. All right, so some drama from what kept Mike Hall. Mike Hall Jr., former Buckeye, who was playing on the defensive line for the Browns now, in practice this has been like a month ago, saw Quinshon Judkins light him up in practice. Mike Hall Jr. kind of stumbled a little bit, thought the play was kind of winding down, and then Quinshon Judkins hit him with a block of blocks. He shouldn't have done him
9: like Buckeye that. On Buckeye crying.
8: It was,
10: no pads. He shouldn't have done that.
8: I like it. I like the chippiness. Let's go.
10: Shouldn't have done it. You do that to somebody. Don't do it to your own team.
8: Tyvus, you're right, because you played in the league and you know what you're talking about. I'm just saying I like the chippiness. Anyway, apparently that, we don't know what happened after that, but apparently after that, Mike Hall Jr. was out for 10 days. So yesterday he talked to the media.
10: Mm-hmm.
8: And he was asked, why were you out for 10 days with really no explanation? Here's what he said.
11: Yeah, just dealing with like some little minor tweaks, whatever. Just
8: first of all, that like you, right away, something's up. Okay, well, whatever, here you go.
11: Yeah, just dealing with like some little minor tweaks, whatever, just dealing with training staff. But I mean, as far as just 10 days, I was here at meetings every day and just still on the team, you know, still here.
8: Still on the team? Did they ask that? That's a little bit of it. You know what I mean? When someone is like, hey, listen, whatever you think I was yesterday, I definitely wasn't robbing that bank. You're like, I think maybe you might have robbed the bank. When you say, I definitely was on the team, what was that ever a question? I guess maybe it has that. Tyvus, I don't know. I'm not as plugged into Cleveland as you are. Has that been a question that, like, is he on the team? Like, that's bizarre to me that he added that little component to, like, I'm still on the team. Yeah, we all thought you were. We're asking why you were gone for 10 days.
10: Media training.
8: Here's a little more on Mike Hall talking about Quinshon Judkins.
11: We're teammates at the end of the day, so, I mean, it's just a little, you know, mishap on the field. But other than that, you know, it's my brother at the end of the day. It's still my teammate, so we're getting ready to play Jacksonville, and that's what I'm worried about.
8: Mishap on the field. Mm-hmm. Just want to point out, on the field. Keep that in your viewpoint, because there are some rumors and innuendos out there that say maybe it was not all on the field where all the injuries occurred. I would say it's what was the name of the woman who sang in TLC? Was it Left Eye?
9: Mm-hmm. Yes.
8: Left Eye Lopez. Was that her last name?
9: Mm-hmm.
8: She's the one who lit up
10: Lisa Andre Left Eye Lopez.
8: Yeah. Yes. Did she light up Andre Rison's house?
10: Sure did.
8: Okay. I would advise if you watch Mike Hall Jr.'s press conference, ignore Left Eye Lopez and look at Right Eye McGee and see if the right eye looks like it's got any possible injuries around it that may or may not have healed up in the last month or whatever it's been since that. Just a thought, just throwing it out there, just an observation I and I alone have made.
9: Yeah, we didn't see him for 10 days, and then after that, we only saw him with a helmet on.
8: Yeah, interesting how that works. Only on the field, though, is where anything occurred. Please keep that in mind. And he was definitely on the team and not off the team. I don't know why that came up. Todd Monken, by the way, was...
10: Why would he say that?
8: I don't know why he said that, but now he said it, and now I hear it, and I go, what does that mean?
9: He wants you to know he showed up the next day, and he had nothing to be ashamed of, Boom.
8: That's right. Yeah, it's exactly... Nothing to be ashamed of. Nothing at all. And here's what I know with Mike Hall Jr. Nothing off the field has ever happened with him. So you don't have to. Sterling reputation off the field. So you don't have to worry about that. Todd Monken was asked a kind of innocuous question, but this just quickly highlights how I've become annoyed with how Todd Monken talks, where I know he's talking to the reporters, but it does feel like sometimes he's got a little bit of, I want to say like youth pastor energy, or maybe like, if you've ever been to a church that's got like video screens everywhere and like 9,000 people attend it, he has a little bit of that energy when he talks to the media. Listen to this quote. He was asked about being in a warm weather this week and how the first two games are in Florida. Will this help being in warm weather?
12: 100%. What a blessing yesterday, right? I mean, to be out there where the heat index or whatever the hell they call it or feels like was in the 90s, and today will be the same way. So I try to tell the players it's a blessing. It won't feel like that today, but it will be coming when we play next week.
8: I don't know if anybody felt like it was a blessing to be out of that, but whatever.
9: He's getting on my nerves too, because he does have that pastor energy.
8: Well, he does like, the like, right? Yeah. You know what I'm saying? We all. What do we say? What do we say?
9: What do we say?
8: What do we say? He does that. What yeah. And what do we say?
9: Yeah. Yes, he does.
8: You got to be blessed to be a blessinger, yeah. Right? That's what I. Yeah. All it's right. Like, you. What do we say, church? Right? Yeah. Like he does that. Just listen yes. for it. I know I sound crazy. I do know no. I sound crazy.
9: No, you don't.
8: But when I hear it, I'm just like, and it's fine. Let them live. Let those be good for them.
9: Yeah. He's like, God so loved the world, right?
8: Right.
9: That he what? That he what? He gave his only begotten son.
8: David knocked out Goliath, right? And then what did he do? He beheaded him with his sword, his own sword, right? And then he held it up for everyone to see, right? And then with Bathsheba, right? He had her husband killed, right? David was a man after God's own. I'm just saying.
9: And then he did what?
8: Then he did what? And then he did what, church? Had an affair with Bathsheba? Yes. Yes, he did. Anyway. What was that, Todd?
13: I like being strong.
8: Thank you. All right. Hey, Tiger Woods is in the news. He knows now what his punishment is for, you know, flipping his car over and being drunk. He kind of knows what his punishment is. There is one aspect of it that is still up in the air. We'll get to that next. T-Bone and Tyvus on the Fan.
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16: Slowdowns being reported on that west side 70 eastbound at Hilliard-Rome Road. It's not getting any better either until you're passing 270, that interchange out there. A similar trend happening towards that northwest side. A lot of people heading out the door from Plain City, heading towards Dublin, using that 33 eastbound direction to do so out there. At least northbound, that's still okay. 71 north and 315 north between 670 to 270. I'm 10TV's Brianna Albizu with your fan traffic.
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9: Good morning, I'm Dylan Gonzalez. Week one of the college football season will get underway tonight with 11 FBS games on the docket, including a couple of ranked teams. 25th ranked Missouri is taking on Arkansas Pine Bluff, and number 21 Utah will host Idaho. In the Big Ten, Rutgers will play UMass, Minnesota takes on Eastern Illinois, while Illinois will host UAB. On the diamond, the Cleveland Guardians had a rough night. They got shut out 11-0 by the Toronto Blue Jays. They'll finish their series with the Jays this afternoon with first pitch at 1:10. And the Cincinnati Reds took 2 out of 3 from the San Diego Padres after a 7-3 victory yesterday. They'll have the day off, but will host the Milwaukee Brewers at home tomorrow night at 6:10. 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
2: One of these men was prom king. The other is Tyvis. You're listening to T-Bone and Tyvis.
3: I'm looking at prices for the price of beer at every NFL stadium.
8: Okay.
3: Who do you think has the cheapest beer?
8: It should... Well,
3: like price. What do you think the price is?
8: I don't know if they do it for beer, but I know the Falcons do stuff for like... soda.
9: Yeah, they have cheap concessions.
8: Yeah,
9: there.
8: They. I don't know if they do it for beer though.
3: What's according to this list, they are not the cheapest. Green Bay is not the cheapest. Mm. Where is would Green Bay? Green Bay just is $10.50, which is kind of in the middle.
8: Green Bay, for what it's worth, is in Wisconsin. Just
3: Wisconsin.
8: Wisconsin. Yeah, that's right.
3: It would happen to be the two cheapest beer prices.
9: Cleveland, Cincinnati.
3: It's the two Ohio teams.
8: Really?
3: Cincinnati. They say Cincinnati is $6.80. The Browns is $7.15.
8: You know what? That's entirely fair. Especially with the Browns, how awful the franchise has been, you should be one of the cheaper beer prices. At least make the fans have something to get through the suffering.
3: The most expensive beer is...
8: I would guess, it just before you say it, I would guess a place either like New York or Chicago.
9: Or L.A.
8: Or L.A.
3: No.
8: One of those three.
3: No.
8: No?
3: Mm-mm. It's Washington, the Commanders.
8: Oh, D.C.
3: $16.49.
8: Yeah.
3: Vegas is $14.99.
8: Oh, yeah. Vegas does attract a lot of douchebags. Like, that, I can see that just being like...
3: they're paying like, $16 for a brewski?
8: I'm not drinking at the game then. I'm not spending $16 for a beer? No.
3: $16 for a tall boy.
8: By the way, I immediately when I see those prices, I think I could go to the store and get like a 20 rack for way less than that. No chance am I getting, no.
3: Go get a case.
8: I could catch a case for that. No, thank you.
9: Browns fans might be driven to drink because they traded away Myles Garrett. Did you see they were interviewing Catherine Hickman, the assistant GM for the Browns? She was talking to the media.
3: What she said?
9: She had a sweatshirt that said, Los Angeles made me do it. Did they trade Miles Garrett against their will?
3: Did she really
8: do that? Absolutely, dude. So it's like,
3: are you serious?
8: No, no, no.
3: Just jerking my chain.
8: I don't know where you were going there. No, if you go look it up, you can go see Ashley Baystock, lots of people who were there, Mary Kay Cabot.
3: I'm looking at
8: they all have the press conference, but she's standing there in a sweatshirt that clearly is some kind of fashion that I don't understand, because the sweatshirt has a bunch of what looked like cuts. Like knife marks in it. It had
9: holes in it.
8: Yeah, it has some kind of, punctures or whatever in it.
9: Punctures might be a better word.
8: Well, I don't know. Yeah, it just looked like
9: small holes.
8: Yes, sure. But it has, so that's all over the shirt, which is whatever. Again, I don't understand fashion. I'm not a rich GM who runs a team, so I don't know. But then the shirt says Los Angeles made me do it. And all I would think there is, yeah, you could definitely say people are overreacting to a shirt saying Los Angeles made me do it. But there's literally video of her talking about the defensive line rotation and specifically the edge rushers. And it just feels weird that she's wearing a shirt because that's going to come up.
0: Well, she's trolling.
8: What is this, the fan base that needs trolled? The entire organization is a gigantic troll. For 25 years, it's been a troll. Like, you don't need to troll these people who have already been through hell watching this team. So I would hope it's not a troll. I would hope it was a genuine oversight.
0: Just jokes.
8: Well, yes. Do you think that city is prepared for, like, oh, good, our assistant GM is out here making fun of us all freaking out about this?
0: Everybody in the city knows what to expect this year. I think that's
8: yes, but when you okay,
0: like it's not going to be a great year.
8: If Andrew Berry walked out with a shirt that said "I'm just here for the 2027 NFL draft," like that would also be accurate.
0: We'd laugh,
8: but I think some people would say because all they've been doing is telling all of us like, oh no, we have a very serious quarterback discussion to figure out, and we think with our Jared Verse is going to be a key part of this defense. This stuff they've said.
0: It's the thing you got to understand when it comes to them. Is that they are doing their best to try to tell you that your eyes don't believe what you see with your eyes.
8: Yes.
0: That's what's going on.
8: Yes.
0: And if you fall for that, that's on you.
8: Okay, but then my eyes saw the assistant GM walk out with the shirt that said, Los Angeles made me do it. Now here's a Myles Garrett question. And like, of course people are going to go, why would you wear something that references Los Angeles? I have to believe that was an incredible oversight.
0: No, I think she just
8: not troll.
0: I truly think they just trolled.
8: What the hell is wrong with that organization? If that was what they did, I cannot imagine that was. I have to imagine that was an oversight, not on purpose. But if it was, why? What is the point of trolling this fan base? It makes no sense. Tiger Woods had his driver's license suspended for 5 years yesterday after striking a plea deal in his DUI case. That would be when he, of course, rolled over his vehicle and then called, among other people, the president of the United States while he was talking with the authorities. But his attorney, Thomas Bacadal, state attorney, decided that was, or I guess, actually, let me back up. Thomas Bacadal may be not his attorney. That's the state attorney. So he said they defended the action to accept the plea deal and not go after Tiger Woods, saying Tiger did what he thinks is right. So sure, whatever. Judge Darren Steele said he told Woods during the trial that the suspended license is, quote, for the safety of the public. And also said there are no exceptions. If you were to drive for any reason at all, you would go immediately back to jail. So these are not this is not goofing around. Like, Tiger Woods is not allowed to drive himself for 5 years because of this latest incident.
4: Talking to the president.
0: Old Eldrick.
8: He has agreed to also pay $1,500 in fines, which is
9: a drop in the bucket.
8: Yeah, I think like his kids are like, that's not even my allowance, but whatever, for a week.
0: How much is it?
8: $1,500. That's for Tiger Woods. Yeah, the fine is just what the fine is in Florida, I guess. It's not, because there's no chance that that's a real penalty for him. But the 5 years not driving.
0: Eldrick was like, here, you know what I mean?
8: He's the type of guy who it's like, oh, do you,
0: you know,
8: take
0: what, I'm going to give you a tip just for it, bang.
8: He's like, do you take $100 coins? And it's like, I didn't know they made those. And it's like, well, yeah, they don't for you. But when you have billions of dollars, yeah, they make $100 coins. We use those. So yeah, here was what I found fascinating. Apparently, a question came up to his attorney because they come out of the courtroom and they say, okay, today we did this and this, and this was the right decision and all that stuff. Someone asked a question and said, can Tiger Woods drive in a golf cart? Like, because he's not allowed to drive.
0: Mm-hmm.
8: And as you know, especially in, you know, the gated community, like it's that he would live in.
0: Drinking going on.
8: Well, there's a lot of drinking going on, but also like lots of communities now, it is commonplace to see people driving golf carts around instead of cars.
0: Yeah.
8: I mean, I don't live in a gated community. People do that in our community all the time. You'll see like mom and dad with the kids on the back. Yeah. They're just driving to someone's house and back or whatever.
3: Yep.
8: Tiger Woods, for sure, given I know he plays golf, but also even not on a golf course, like, is he allowed to drive a golf cart? Is that part of the thing? The actual state attorney said, I don't know. I need to get back to you on that. So he may not even be allowed to drive a golf cart at this point. I think that's kind of a significant punishment for Tiger Woods.
3: He is forever a chauffeur. How many years is this?
8: Five. He should have been in chauffeur land from day one.
3: Man, do you understand if this was me? I'd be like, this is a deal. You tell me I got to drive. I go sit right in the back of that truck I just bought.
8: Well, they don't give you, just for what it's worth, they don't give you a driver and be like, here you go. This is paid for. But Tiger Woods certainly has the money to afford a driver. So
3: sit right in the back. And I got to go to Cleveland on Sundays. Wake me up when we get there. Taking naps again.
9: Joe Cool in the chat said, can't drive for 5 years, so he's teeing off with irons.
8: Oh, there we go. Yes. I did think that would be a nice, if someone cut that up and said,
3: that's a good,
8: Tiger Woods has to get a driver. I could see someone cutting that up and be like, well, yeah, dumbass. Of course. No. I'm saying someone has to drive him around, but I don't understand why guys at his status who, never forget, like, part of the reason his leg is all effed up, like, to a point where he had like a really difficult recovery. Was it because of that accident he had at his own golf tournament, right? The Genesis or whatever. Remember when he was driving?
9: Yeah.
8: And he wrecked his car that rolled down a hill. That was a pretty violent accident. And remember how quickly everyone was like, toxicology results when the who, what? I don't know. That's gone. We don't do that. So I'm just saying, like, that's one that we really never got to the bottom of there. Now we have this one where he is getting banned from driving for 5 years. This man should have been having someone drive him around way before this. So
9: worst driver, Tiger Woods or Myles Garrett?
8: Well, Myles.
3: Probably Tiger.
8: To be fair to Tiger Woods, Myles Garrett did all those accidents sober. So he just like wrecks wild knowing how to like, Tiger was not apparently sober. So like if Tiger was sober, maybe it would have been better. Maybe he'd stay right on that road. I don't know.
3: That is fair.
8: All right. We'll get you ready for all the college football action this weekend. Pop quiz coming up next. T-Bone and Tyvus on the Fan.
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6: Two crashes near downtown Columbus right now. The first one, 71 northbound, just passing 670. Those outer lanes are currently restricted. And then 71 southbound. We're also seeing some backups that way at East Broad Street. A crash out there. That right shoulder is currently closed. I'm 10 TV's Brianna Albizu with your fan traffic.
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17: On this September 3rd in 1963, the Reds, for the final time, played a game at the legendary Polo Grounds in New York. They beat the New York Mets that day 5-0 in the park named the Polo Grounds because polo had once been played on the site. The Reds first played there in 1911 when it became the home of the New York Giants. And the Giants called it home until they moved to San Francisco after the 1957 season. The Mets moved in for a couple of years in the early 1960s before Shea Stadium opened. And the Reds pitcher on the mound that day? Well, it was the old left-hander himself, Joe Nuxhall. A complete game shutout for the Reds in the final game at the Polo Grounds, September 3rd, 1963, this day in Reds baseball.
16: 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Celebrating greatness, preserving history, providing inspiration.
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23: This morning, same as the last few mornings, warm and humid. We'll see a mostly clear sky continuing to the afternoon. Highs around 93 today with a top feels like temperature near 100. There's a chance of a scattered shower or storm popping up, mainly later in the day. For Friday, scattered shower and storm chance, otherwise partly cloudy, highs in the upper 80s. For The Fan, I'm 10 Weather Impact meteorologist Justin Gertz.
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8: So, I was going to say, Lieutenant Governor of the state and, guy going into the Ring of Honor this week at Ohio Stadium, Jim Tressel, going to join us, Tyvus, in about 15 minutes. Yeah. The guy who recruited you.
3: Yes, he did.
8: Initially, right?
3: I just seen him yesterday. I didn't seen him yesterday. I'm going to talk to him today, and then I'm going to interview him Saturday on the tailgate show.
8: Look at that. He's going to get sick of you.
3: I know.
8: He already is, but that's fine. He's still coming on the show today, so we'll talk to him at 8:30. So thanks to Coach Tressel for coming on. We're appreciative of that, so we'll get that interview going in just a few minutes.
3: So in the break, I walked outside, and I went, and I'm shooting around, and I happen to look at my truck, and I see this thing sticking out the bottom of it.
8: Okay.
3: And it dawned on me this morning as I was driving in. I'm on 315. You know, it's obviously very dark outside when we pull in. So yeah. I see this white little bag in the road.
8: Yeah.
3: And I, you know, you either swerve it or you just try to roll over it. So I rolled over it because it was somebody to the right of me, so I couldn't get into the next lane.
8: Yeah, right.
3: And I was in the fast lane. So I just kind of rolled over it. And I remember like looking in the mirror and I'm like, oh, where did the bag go? I thought it flew off and it got dark. So I really couldn't see anyway. So I'm like, okay, whatever. Well, I go out there and look, do you know this bag is still hanging off the bottom of my truck?
8: So it's stuck under there.
3: I gotta go.
8: You didn't hear it? Did it make a noise?
3: I didn't hear it. I didn't hear it at all. But I just so happened to go glance and I'm looking like, what is that under my car? And then I see like, oh, it's stuck to the bottom of my car.
8: You got to get that out of
3: there. I got to handle that.
8: Because then, have you ever seen the thing people do now? It's like a viral trend where someone will go to like a Home Depot or somewhere like that and they'll leave like a drink it'll probably be like, you know, fake or something, but they'll leave it on their roof and then they'll start driving through the parking lot and they'll leave their camera on to get people going, hey, oh,
3: people,
8: hey, hey.
3: No, people do that with the baby. They do it like with they put like a fake baby in like a car seat and put it on the car and then like take off. People, hey, what are you doing?
8: Well, for like car guys, if you have something under your car, like I for sure would stop somebody. If I saw you driving, not even if I didn't know you, if I just saw you driving through, I'd be like, hey, you got something under the car. Like, just because you don't want it to, I don't know what it could do, but you don't want it to affect the rest of the car. So.
3: Right. Yeah. I gotta get that. That means I got to get now and go under the truck to go get that off.
8: Look at that. And then once you get under there, Tyvus, you'll be like, you know what? This is good. I should start working on my truck. I should start learning auto repair.
3: Lift it.
8: Yeah.
3: Lift it to the moon.
8: Yeah, well, Cardale has the I'm ready for the zombie apocalypse. Yeah. That's what his truck looked like. So, yeah, there we go. All right, it's time to talk some college football.
0: All right, class, take your seats. Welcome to your weekend pop quiz featuring the biggest questions in college football.
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8: All right, so it is, I know week zero happened last week, but now it feels like all the teams in college football are getting going. So we're going to have every week our pop quiz where I'll pose some questions. You guys feel free to help me answer them. This one, will you watch any of the college football games tonight? Because it is a Thursday night and an actual college football week, so we have lots of games. Starting with Rutgers and UMass at 6 p.m. on BTN. Yeah. The birthplace of college football, Tyvus.
3: Yeah, it's going to be
8: Rutgers.
3: That one's going to be a no for me, though.
8: Oh, I'll throw it on. It's 6 o'clock. Why not?
2: I watched week zero. I'll watch tonight.
8: Yeah, I'll watch that. Some other highlights for you. You've got Colorado at Georgia Tech at 8 p.m. on ESPN. Georgia Tech, and I'm saying only because all the other spreads in these games are like massive 20 and 30-point spreads. Georgia Tech is only a 6.5-point favorite. So I'm saying that that's one of the closer games that's on the docket for tonight. Some Big Ten teams getting underway. Minnesota will be on Peacock at 8 p.m. They take on Eastern Illinois. UAB will be at Illinois, not Eastern Illinois, at 9 p.m. I believe that's on BTN. I could have that wrong. Also, Idaho at Utah, the first game for Utah without Kyle Whittingham, and before that, Urban Meyer. So probably been 20, 25 years since they've had a non-Urban Meyer, Kyle Whittingham. Yeah, maybe. The Vandals get it done. And Akron, this is not the game where their offense is going to be called for the first series by a fan. That's their first home game.
3: How do they say it in Northeast Ohio?
8: Akron. Akron's going on the road to face Wake Forest on the ACC network, which all of us have on our cable programs. We all watch it. We all love Akron. Great. Go Zips. Fear the rule, you know? Yeah. Anyway, that's... So there you go. Akron.
3: Sounds Scottish.
8: I don't know what it sounds. It definitely doesn't sound Northeast Ohio. Only the Akron part. That's how people say it. Another question for you this weekend. Will Dabo Swinney spoil Lane Kiffin's welcome party at the other Death Valley? The original Death Valley in Clemson. Did you know LSU used to be called Death Valley? It was so loud there.
2: Like deaf, like you can't hear
8: because it's so loud. And then sometime in the 50s or 60s, people misunderstood that and said, oh, Death Valley. Yeah, yeah, yeah. And they adopted that name, but Clemson was called Death Valley first. Anyway, Clemson on the road at LSU this weekend to start off.
3: I thought she was going full Cat Williams. This is called Death. Death, you mean I'm going to hit it and die? No, Death, you hit this twice, you won't hear nothing. I got stuff to do today. That's where I thought you was going.
8: It's a good call. I don't know.
3: Lane Kiffin.
8: Yeah. Lane Kiffin likes to hit things, we've heard, apparently, according to a little book that's coming out. Anyway, so what do we think? Lane Kiffin, does he get off to a 1-0 start against Clemson at home? Clemson, by the way, I think is a 10.5-point dog here.
2: That is correct.
8: And it seems very juicy for a 10.5-point take. The dog, even though it's on the road, take the points and live with maybe Clemson keeping it close. But what do you think, Tyvus?
3: I'm going to take the points. Give me Clemson in the points.
8: Taking them to pull the upset, though.
3: Nah.
8: I might go on the money line if you give me another day to think about it. I might just go straight on the money line.
3: It's a dangerous game.
8: I know it is.
2: I don't think, I mean, if you go back to last year, neither one of these teams could run the ball to save their lives. I just don't think LSU's going to score enough points to beat Clemson by 10.
8: That's what, right. And by the way, people forget this. Like, Clemson lost a lot of talent to the NFL draft. They've got a lot of dudes on defense who are going to get drafted again this year. So I don't know if their offense will be sorted out. They do have a quarterback who I believe is pretty unproven and hasn't really done much in college football. But defensively, Clemson, defense travels. So, like, Clemson should be able to at least slow down LSU, who's also working in a completely new offensive line. Not that those guys haven't played football. They haven't played, you know, in real games alongside each other. They've been practicing together, but this is a very new offensive line, all new skill position. Like, they got a lot of pieces to fit together, and you get to do it against a tough Clemson defense. Yeah, the 10 points, 10 and a half points, whatever you're seeing, looks juicy. Will Lincoln Kienholz make everybody in Ohio jealous that he didn't win the quarterback battle last year? He leads number 24 Louisville into battle against number 9 Ole Miss. That is on Sunday in Nashville, 7:30 on ABC. Ole Miss is a 6.5-point favorite in this game. That's another Lane Kiffin, you know, previously his team. So what do we think? Is Louisville maybe primed to pull the upset there? Lincoln Kienholz, man. Everyone says he's a gamer.
2: Lincoln will look good in the ACC. I don't think he's going to look good against an SEC opponent.
8: Yeah, it could be. Could be a rough day there. But I'm just saying, that's one of the closer spreads this weekend, 6.5 points.
3: I ain't picking Louisville to win. You know, I'd take Ole Miss later points. That'd be kind of where I go.
8: Okay.
3: With that one.
8: Just say.
3: I mean, Trinidad Chambers is a guy that people think is a first round pick. So.
8: Yeah, I mean, and Ole Miss, I'm sure, will have their. They've got plenty of guys in the transfer portal too, right? But having your quarterback sorted, having your defense still pretty rock solid. Louisville, I think, has more question marks. So that one's going to be an interesting game regardless for Buckeye fans. I just don't know if it'll end up being an interesting score line at the end. Speaking of, is Sunday the better college football day this week than Saturday? Even though we get the Buckeyes on Saturday, you get that Louisville game I just mentioned, the Apple Cup, Washington versus Washington State, which I hate that it starts the season now, but obviously there's no Pac-12 where these teams used to play each other.
2: Well,
8: but
2: there
8: that is
2: a Pac-12. A
8: new Pac-12. That's right. I'm sorry. New Pac-12.
2: Washington is just not a part of it.
8: I forgot. New Pac-12. How dare I disrespect them? But Washington and Washington State no longer in that conference together. So that kind of sucks. But it is, that game's on Wednesday. Game's on Sunday as well. And then Wisconsin takes on Notre Dame from Lambeau. I don't think that game's going to be close, but it's at least some name brands playing each other. That's what you have on Sunday. That's a decent slate compared to some of the other crap that's out there on Saturday.
3: Yes.
2: It's the only ranked matchup of the weekend, is it not, on Sunday?
8: The Louisville-Ole Miss game is the only ranked.
2: Yes.
3: Louisville's ranked?
8: 24th, yeah. They're 24th. Ole Miss is 9th. So yeah, that's it's barely.
2: Speaking of Wisconsin, though, I know they've stunk the past couple of years. Wisconsin. We're gonna play Tyvus's favorite game. Look at their schedule. I think Wisconsin could bounce back and win like 7 or 8 games this year.
3: Well, they needs it.
2: The first one's not gonna happen this weekend, probably. No,
3: isn't their schedule like top heavy? Like, I think like the first couple games is like,
8: yes,
3: they're rough.
8: I think you're right.
3: And then after that, it's pretty easy.
8: Notre Dame is a 20.5-point favorite in that game, by the way. And
3: Notre Dame and Penn State is in the top four, first four games.
8: Okay. But then after that.
3: No, they got USC, Iowa.
8: Okay, never mind. Yeah. Well, a lot of games for Wisconsin at this point. You could say Minnesota and be like, well, that's a rival. But also, I don't know. Yeah, so we'll see. That's a big year for Luke Fickell, obviously. They doubled down on the financial commitment. We will see if Wisconsin can turn it around.
2: But I'm sorry. I forgot about how high people are on USC and Iowa around these parts. It's a part of the tough games on Ohio State's schedule. So excuse me.
8: Yeah,
2: I apologize.
8: Dylan, don't you dare. Are you questioning anything about the toughness of Ohio State's schedule? Because I will not be a party to any of that. I don't do any of that. Salute the toughness of our brave soldiers about to head into battle this year for Ohio State. All right, we're going to talk to a guy who was a field general quite a bit of time. Jim Tressel joins us next. T-Bone and Tyvus on The Fan.
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6: A new crash on the east side of Columbus. Be careful, that left lane is blocked on that 270 southbound direction right at that 70 interchange. Also seeing slowdowns not too far away, 70 westbound over by Bryce Road. And then we're still watching a crash for you by Aetna, 70 eastbound right before you're hitting 310. That right lane is still blocked. I'm 10TV's Brianna Albizu with your fan traffic.
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24: 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All of the hair on their heads is slowly migrating to the lower part of their faces. And tracking. This is T-Bone and Tybus.
8: Well, we are very happy to welcome the Lieutenant Governor of the state of Ohio. Obviously, national championship winning head coach for the Buckeyes. And man, he's going to be honored in the Ring of Honor at Ohio Stadium this weekend. And he recruited Tyvis Powell. What a resume it is for Jim Tressel. Thank you for taking the time this morning. We appreciate it, Coach. How are you?
13: Well, I'm doing well. That was the key, recruiting Tyvis.
8: Yeah, I heard you recruited him yesterday to do some push-ups at his school. Yeah.
13: I tell you what, he got the crowd going yesterday, and you could see those kids appreciating he was there and cared about them. And Tyvis is an even better player than I thought he was.
3: You do know that I am sore from all of those push-ups and making me hold these plank positions and all of those things. I woke up feeling it this morning.
13: Well, Tyvis, you know how old I am, so you know I'm sore. So we're even.
8: Well, you've got obviously a big weekend here. One, you get to talk to Tyvis again after this interview, because I think you're talking to him on Saturday as well on Big Ten Tailgate. But more importantly, you're going into the Ring of Honor. What will that mean to you to get to walk out on the field and see your name up there enshrined forever?
13: Well, you know, a million things, obviously. It's still crazy in my mind. But I think the biggest thing is, you know, I'm just so happy for all those guys that played in those 10 years and guys we recruited who played beyond those 10 years, like Tyvis. And you know, just I think about the Buckeye Nation and how extraordinary they've been. And really, too, I think a lot about all the people around the program that were with those 10 guys that are 10 years of guys that people don't even realize, you know, that guys taping ankles and guys in the strength room and the academic tutors and the people taking them out on their community service projects and just so many people a part of that time we had together. And what I hope is that, you know, when each one of those look up there, they see themselves.
3: You know, coaches, I'm hearing that it's a bunch of players that's coming back to celebrate this honor with you. Is there a party or something that's going to be before and after the ceremony?
13: Well, Tyvis, we never talk about our parties. We don't, you know, nothing good happens past 8 o'clock at night. But on Saturday, we're going to have a nice reception of our guys and coaches and folks that, you know, worked together hard during that decade. So, we're going to get a chance to get together and I believe a lot of them will have a chance to be on the field, you know, when we have our moment.
8: Jim Tressel joining us in the Bryant Heating and Cooling Systems Fan Guest Hotline. Let's switch gears and talk about some of the on-field stuff for Ohio State this year. I'm curious your thoughts on Jeremiah Smith, obviously we know how talented he is and how great of a player he is. You coached a lot of talented and great players too, who had NFL draft grades being put on them before they were ready to go to the NFL or eligible to go. So how did you deal with that when all the hype is surrounding a player heading into the season? How would you approach trying to keep someone who has all of that talent and all of those expectations focused in on the moment at hand?
13: You just hope that they were the ones that had the most hype were the ones that worked the hardest. And everything I see about Jeremiah is just that. You know, you hear people in the weight room talk about the fact that, you know, he's unbelievable. You go watch practice, and I mean, he's ultra focused. He doesn't hardly say a word. He just raises the rest of them up by the way he does things. And so that's what you hope, is the people with that kind of talent. If your most blessed players are your hardest workers and best leaders, you're going to have a chance to have a good team. And I think that's where we are.
3: Coach, Senior Day is going to be on Saturday for the first time, because, you know, usually it's at the end of the year, but they decided to put it at the first game. What is your thoughts on that, and how did you get guys to still lock into the game with such big activities outside of the game?
13: Yeah, you know, I think there's a lot of ways to do things and keep focus and so forth. Sometimes, you know, the thought might be that if you do it at the end of the year, it is so emotional that it does distract. And, you know, I've never seen it done this way. It's going to be an interesting change. But, you know, the only thing constant is change. And, you know, it will still be very meaningful. Rather than someone going out for their last time, maybe the message to those seniors is, hey, this is your last season, and we need you to be the best you can be and be the leaders you can be. And you know, we're going to put you out there out front right at the beginning so everyone knows you're leading this team.
8: We're joined by Jim Tressel on the Bryan Heating and Cooling Systems Fan Guest Hotline. Obviously, your immense coaching background. Now you're also in a unique position where you are in state government here in the state of Ohio. So we've seen a lot of players now coming from the NFL trying to come back to college this offseason. Questions about NIL and transfer portal. You're one of the few people who've seen it from both sides. You see the government side of things. You see the coaching side of things. In your mind, what role should government, if any, play in trying to fix some of the things that are going on in college football?
13: Wow, that's a question we could probably spend a couple hours on, and I know we have like 2 minutes. You know, I think we all have to play our part. And I think when the strategic plan is put together as to who plays what role, you know, I think government can do their part. Governing bodies can do their part, like, you know, the Big Ten Conference or the NCAA or, you know, conference commissioners or whatever. But I think there's a lot of discussion that still needs to be had. At every turn, it seems like something new pops up, you know, like this most recent one with players leaving NFL camps. And so you're going to be constantly confronted with decisions to make. So I think it really makes it even more important to get your strategic plan put together, have people play the roles that they can play, get it put in place. Obviously, you'll need to evaluate it as you go, but it's a complicated issue. And you know, again, everything that happens, change occurs.
3: You know, Coach, with this game being Ball State and them having the big game after with Texas, how do you keep these guys locked in and not overlooking Ball State, as crazy as that may sound?
13: You know, I thought Coach Day and his staff did a great job a week ago. So as they were ending training camp the week before their first game, so the week going into, I guess, you know, that last weekend of August, they really started talking about, you know, how do you get game ready? What are the things you need to do regardless of who we're playing? You know, what are the things we've got to clean up? And as you know, they have the equivalent of OTAs all summer, which, you know, we never had those kind of practices all summer long like they have. So they're well-schooled. They've got a good handle on what their players can do. And I thought they did a nice job of just covering general topics during last week, methodically getting ready to go out and be game ready, go experience that. You know, I think when you go into a schedule like ours, you know, this happens to be a non-conference, not quite as hyped as the one, you know, a week from now down in Texas. But I think they've done a good job of just doing it at the right pace. And they'll learn a lot about some guys that have never been in an Ohio State uniform in a game. You know, we've got a lot of new roster spots. And so hopefully a lot of guys will get to understand what it is to play in that horseshoe, understand what it is to have the expectations of a team like Ohio State, and that will help get us ready for, you know, one of those primetime games.
8: Well, I know you have a big weekend going on, obviously, with being put into the Ring of Honor. I hope you can control your excitement for yet again another interview with

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2: A new crash on the east side of Columbus. Be careful, that left lane is blocked on that 270 southbound direction right at that 70 interchange. Also seeing slowdowns not too far away, 70 westbound over by Bryce Road. And then we're still watching a crash for you by Aetna, 70 eastbound right before you're hitting 310. That right lane is still blocked. I'm 10TV's Brianna Albizu with your fan traffic.
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6: This is a loony bin, a nut house.
7: Joining the program, a guy who's very unbiased.

0: And he's so unbiased that I can ask him a question and get an unbiased answer. Eric Reeser, let me ask you this. Nick Wilson, you know Nick Wilson.
1: I do.
0: He tweeted out.
1: Afternoon drive in Cleveland.
0: Correct. Which trade destroyed their organization more? Deshaun Watson and the Browns or Kawhi Leonard and the Clippers? Unbiased
1: answer. Well, it's Watson and the Browns.
0: Why?
1: Because I feel with the NBA, the Clippers can emerge from this with proper free agent acquisitions. I mean, they're trading Kawhi to Toronto. Mm-hmm. So they've already gotten rid of him. Or they're already at least in the process of getting rid of him. With Watson,
0: it's 5 first round picks.
2: It's 10.
1: Starting in what, 2029?
3: Yeah. So they're also technically getting 2 from Toronto.
1: You have a couple at your disposal right now that you can turn around and use to reset your roster. And for Steve Ballmer, what, $30 million he remakes in half a year from Microsoft dividends? So it doesn't affect the Clippers as much as Watson. That whole thing affected the Browns because they won guaranteed the money. And then I firmly believe Myles Garrett's still a Cleveland Brown if they didn't do the Watson debacle.
2: Well, let me ask you this. Because the
1: Plus,
2: Clippers,
1: he's played a half of good football.
2: Well.
1: It's Watson.
0: A half?
2: The Clippers, though.
1: In totality, yes. About a half against Baltimore.
2: They had to get to get Kawhi Leonard, they had to get Paul George. That was part of the deal. And to get Paul George, they gave up a 2-time MVP. So, like, and they gave up 5 draft picks to the Thunder in that trade. So factor that in with this penalty. Now the totality of that.
0: And the Browns stunk anyways.
2: Yeah. I mean, the difficulty for me is the Browns start to get out of this headache next year. They still have cap hell for a little bit, but it gets over 2 more years than they're done. They have all their picks and, you know, they could presumably find a quarterback in this upcoming draft. Unless the guy's on the roster now. I'm just saying, like, that's the part that I think makes this not as bad for the Browns. Although the last 5 years have been pure hell, they're starting to see, they're almost.
1: Yeah, I think it's easier. It's more palatable for Browns fans because they're getting out of it. You can see the light at the end of the tunnel, and it's not, in fact, a train.
2: I cannot believe that the Clippers are still in 2033 going to be like, well, that first round pick we had. Like, that's. When did the trade actually happen? I'm trying to think of when that was.
0: Was it like 10 years ago, man?
2: Yeah, was it like 2019, 2020? Was it right after anyway, the point is, like, it feels like this will be like a more than 10-year deal for the Clippers when it's all said and done.
0: That,
2: but to your point, Reese,
0: trade was on July 10th, 2019.
2: They won't be in cap hell, to your point, how the Browns have been these last 5 years. So, yeah, anyway, interesting discussion.
1: Bless you.
0: Thank you.
2: It's always good to sneeze right into the microphone.
1: No, he didn't. He backed off, but I, you know, good. Just wanted to be polite.
2: There you go. So what do you guys have coming up on the show today?
1: We'll do a little bit of Kawhi Leonard, Los Angeles Clippers discussion. Not too much. Bless you again. It's funny. We have Paul Feinbaum on at 10:30, and we usually lock him in the day before. So yesterday I was texting him, and then he texted me back later in the afternoon saying that the Kawhi Leonard might bump him. And I thought, boy, week one of college football, and ESPN's really good. Week one of college football, LSU's got a hearing today against the SEC at noon in Louisiana,
2: right.
1: And they're going to bump you for Kawhi Leonard?
2: Right, yeah.
1: I mean, this isn't the Los Angeles Lakers here.
2: No, I know.
1: The Clippers aren't really a team of consequence, and you're going to bump Paul Feinbaum of all the weeks?
2: No, but you know.
1: So he'll join us at 10:30, but he was like, it could be up in the air. I'm like, for Kawhi Leonard, Clippers talk?
2: On ESPN, though, that seems about par for the course, right? That they would say, oh, yeah.
1: I don't know, man. This
2: is college football story, but in the NBA circles, that is obvious. It's massive
1: NBA
2: news.
1: NBA circles, this is massive news.
2: I don't know if it is on ESPN just is so enamored with the NBA, regardless of anyone else actually is because of their contract. Like, but they have, I mean, they have a contract with the SEC. They have a college football contract. You think this would also be, you literally have a conference saying, we will be willing to kick LSU out of the conference if it comes to it. I don't believe them, but they're going to go to court today and argue that that's a possibility. Seems relevant.
1: Yeah, it's
2: to use a legal term.
1: I would say a much larger story given what we're about to wade into this weekend. Yeah. But we'll have Paul on at 10:30. We'll open the mailbag at 10 o'clock. Tyler Rowland covers the Tennessee Titans. He does the Locked On Titans podcast. He'll join us at 11:30. The NFL two-a-days, our final stop in the AFC South. You've got the Jaguars, was 2025 a fluke in Duval, and then the Tennessee Titans. That'll be in the 11 o'clock hour. Tyler Rowland will join us at 11:30.
0: Duval.
2: Hey, man, if he can coach, no one cares how he says Duval. But yeah, you're right. Dylan, did we come up with a fan poll today yet?
3: I'm cooking one up, and I want to get your guys' thoughts.
2: You know who else is cooking things up, Dylan? JT's Pizza Pub. Your spot to get the best pizzas this football season.
0: Are you putting it in AI?
3: I did ask AI to help me with the phrasing. Yeah, I did.
2: What did Allen Iverson have to say?
0: This is unbelievable.
3: I was thinking about doing what is the biggest concern for the Ohio State Buckeyes this season? And we could maybe throw in like a rebuilding of the defense.
2: Quarterback recruiting. Some guy in a soccer jersey I saw was going viral yesterday on our Twitter page and Instagram. Stick to soccer.
3: Yeah.
2: Yeah.
3: I don't know who that was. Some idiot.
0: That's funny.
2: I loved retweeting it and saying, stick to soccer, you idiot. And then people are like, yeah, this guy sucks. Well, that's usually what I get. Oh, yeah, that's what I usually get. Whenever I say anything, it's like, stick to soccer, crew fan. And I'm like,
0: Reese, while you're here, before they go, I got to get this one off. Will you tell them that Catherine Hickman is just trolling with this shirt?
1: She is, but
0: thank you.
2: Is it a good idea?
1: It's so stupid.
2: The Browns GM.
1: Can we have some awareness once? For once.
2: Well, that's what I couldn't determine.
1: She was trying to give her the benefit of the doubt when she got up in the morning and put that sweatshirt on, knowing that she was going to talk to the media.
2: For those who didn't see this, Catherine Hickman, assistant GM of the Browns. She wore a shirt that said Los Angeles made me do it. And it's like, you just traded the walking Hall of Famer from your team to Los Angeles this offseason. That doesn't seem like the best shirt to wear. And I'm trying to give the benefit of the doubt here that like, maybe she just did pull it out and did not think about it. Because if you thought about it and did that, what in their right mind would be the idea in Berea? Let's troll the fan base that's been through hell for 25 years with this franchise that still pays attention to these damn press conferences. Why troll those people? They're your only loyal fans.
1: So like, they like to act like they're the smartest people in the room. I wish at one point they would show it.
2: No kidding.
1: And just not do that. No, I'm sure she has several other sweatshirts that she could have chosen for that day when she was going to, maybe the only time she speaks with the media before the actual season begins.
2: Right.
0: What's the problem? She didn't want to trade Miles, but LA made her do it.
3: Exactly.
0: What's the problem?
1: Yeah, you know, you're right, Tyler.
2: I agree.
1: That's awesome.
2: It was a smart decision. I'm glad.
1: We have those social media posts out that have our back to school photos, and there's so many Browns fans on this damn station.
2: I know.
1: And I go, guys, we're the dumbest humans on the planet.
2: We are. Why I feel like this might be my year. Where I just,
1: I think I said something like that the last couple seasons. Like, I think I'm done after this.
2: I want to go Rob Lowe with the NFL cap and just say, Dylan does that. You're technically a Giants fan, right? But you just kind of abandoned
3: it. I was born in New York, so everyone rooted for the Giants, but now I'm just degenerate gambler.
2: You know what?
0: And a Bengals hater.
3: Yes.
2: That's true. Benjamin Friends coming up 9 to noon right here on The Fan. Thank you, Reese.
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2: All right, so a move that happened with the Columbus Crew. They officially have signed Uruguayan attacker Santiago Rodriguez. Santi Rodriguez, as he's known, from a team called Botafogo. Down in South America. He was a former star in MLS playing for New York City FC, won MLS Cup with them, I believe, in 2021. Anyway, he's an attacking player. He will be one of the new designated player signings. This is trying to replace Diego Rossi, who they recently shipped out. Now they bring him in. Here's the interesting part of this story to me. Transfer fee was paid, I believe it was in the neighborhood of $6 to $8 million, give or take. It was paid, but not to the club that he comes from, which is usually how transfer fees work. You pay the team where they're coming from, you get the player in return. But because Botafogo, the club that they got him from.
1: I'm sorry, what?
2: Botafogo, they had outstanding. It's buy one, get one free.
1: Sure.
2: Botafogo, yeah.
1: No, take your word for it.
2: They had outstanding debts as a club. They are in such debt that the Crew had to send the transfer fee payment to whoever was collecting the debt, not to them.
0: Send it to collection. So, hey, garnish. Yeah. Hey,
2: that's right. This is a club. I think it's in Brazil, if I'm not mistaken. Botafogo, buy one, get one free. They don't get anything for that. That's it for us. Have a great rest of your Thursday. We will be back for a big Football Friday tomorrow. It's T-Bone and Tyvus on The Fan.
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4: Road's getting pretty busy by that Grandview Heights area. The first crash is going to be the right shoulder. It's blocked on 670 eastbound when you're at that 33 and 315 area. And then straight not too far ahead, 315 northbound is also restricted with another crash. The right shoulder is blocked over at Goodale Street. I'm 10TV's Brianna Albizu with your fan traffic. Have a great Thursday.
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1: Good morning, I'm Eric Reeser. 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Coach Day told reporters yesterday first-year offensive coordinator Arthur Smith will call plays on the field, much like Matt Patricia does for the defense. Ohio State's a 15.5-point favorite. Saturday we'll have pregame coverage on the fan starting at 7 a.m. Hear more from OSU's head coach today at noon on the Ryan Day radio show. 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
5: Your morning just got more interesting. 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
18: I'm talking to Ohio State Athletic Director Ross Bjorken. 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
19: Hi, everybody. 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
20: Oh, Reese came in and he handed me papers.
18: Yeah.
20: 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Oh, I didn't know what he was talking about.
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5: We blew the budget on this imaging, and only two guys answered our ad on Craigslist. Ryan Baker and Eric Reeser. Act accordingly. 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
21: All right, let's do it live on a Thursday edition of the program. Bo and the boys with you for the next three. We'll open up that mailbag coming up at 10 o'clock. Mr. Feinbaum, he's got a day on his hands down in the South with this ruling down in Louisiana. You got a Georgia attorney general threatening, says that LSU ought to be bounced out of the SEC if they play guys who played in the NFL. So he's got a day on his hands. So he'll join us at 10:30 to recap all of that and preview all of that. And 2-a-days in the 11 o'clock hour, we close out the AFC South with the Jaguars and the Titans. I used to love covering recruiting. Loved it. In the old days when the football season ended in the first week of January and you had that entire month of January leading into National Signing Day, which is always the first Wednesday in February, you had these incredible weeks. And typically what you would get in those Januaries is you would get those official visits of the massive players. They would go on campus for those official visits. There was a time back in those days, there was a kid named Willie Williams, who's a five-star linebacker out of Miami, who detailed his recruiting visits in the Miami Herald. And in doing so, he kind of exposed everything that was happening behind the scenes in those days of recruiting, whether it was ordering 16 lobsters at a steakhouse or whatever. So there was this... Yeah, I mean, it was kind of a dirty thing for sure, but there was this incredible intrigue around recruiting. Admittedly, I haven't followed it as much anymore because of the way that the calendar has kind of shifted. I was thinking back to all of the things that I witnessed when I was covering recruiting. I covered a National Signing Day once where a mom ran up to the stage and grabbed a letter of an intent off the table and ran out of the auditorium with it so her son could not sign with Florida State and instead signed with Oregon. I was at a press conference where
3: the kid who was being recruited, both Auburn and Georgia offered to unretire the number 34. If you don't know who wore number 34 at Georgia and Auburn, do yourself a Google search and understand that's how good that player was. There was a press conference in Western Pennsylvania where a quarterback held a press conference to tell us that he wasn't going to have anything to say at the press conference. It's a little bit of a drive from Columbus to Gannett, Pennsylvania. Thanks, TP, for that. And so you've seen all of these things. And admittedly, like I said, I haven't followed it as closely as I used to, because now with signing day in December, you're in the middle of games. My God, you're in the middle of holiday week. You got playoffs. You got all of these things that are happening around that time. And it just doesn't get the attention that it used to get. I think from the mainstream, the recruiting people are all over it. But in terms of like the mainstream, I don't think it gets quite the attention that it used to get because of the way that the calendar has changed. And so with all of the things that I've seen in recruiting, and the lack of following it the way that I used to, when I was watching Ryan Day's press conference a couple of years ago, and his knees gave out when Jerry Emig said, when he looked over to Jerry Emig, somebody asked him a question about Jeremiah Smith, and he looked over to Jerry and he said, "Is it in?" Jerry shook his head, "It's in." When that happened and his knees gave out, that's an attention getter. Because around here, you're used to signing those type of classes. You're used to signing top five classes consistently. You're used to getting best players in the country consistently. But to have that reaction to a kid, to where the head coach of Ohio State knees give out, that's an attention getter. Fast forward to the spring game. Do you remember this, folks? Fox was broadcasting the spring game. They put it on Big Fox because this was Ohio State fighting with two fists forward. This was Northern Might. It was all of those things. You remember all the themes that went into that offseason and all of the attention given to the roster. Oh, my God, Ohio State's got a $20 million roster. That's baby stuff now. Lane Kiffin may be paying $20 million to guys coming from the NFL in the next week. So that's baby stuff now. But you remember that Fox was broadcasting, and on the first drive, Ryan said to, I think Joel Klatt was down on the field with him, he said, "Watch this." And they wanted Will to throw a ball to Jeremiah, throw a fade, and Will misthrew it. And Ryan was kind of bugged by it in a spring game. Like, he wanted to show off what this kid's all about. And all Jeremiah Smith has done since he's got here is validate all of it. All of it. 76 for 13, 15, 15 touchdowns in a national championship in year one, 87 for 12, 43, and 12 touchdowns in year two. He has universally been considered the best player in college football his last two seasons and maybe some of his freshman year. He was a 99 in the NCAA video game last year. He's a 99 in the NCAA video game this year. He is a transcendent player in a program that is used to it. It's very difficult to be a transcendent recruit and a player around here, to separate amidst all the greats, to be above even them. And that's what he's done. And in 48 hours, a little more than, he's going to kick off his final campaign here. And what's at stake? Basically all the record books, all the receiving records are at stake. Even a subpar year from him, he annihilates all the records that are out there. I mean, he's got 163 receptions. Emeka's got 205. That's the record. In yards, it's Emeka at 2,868. He's got 2,558 right now. Touchdowns, Olave's got 35. Jeremiah's got 27. He could have that by the end of the Texas game. Like, he's going to annihilate the record book. Annihilate it. And it's one of those things, as we get ready to kick off in 2026, I'm going to appreciate watching this guy play, because we've been blessed around here to see some of the greatest players, gold jackets, all of this stuff. This kid has a chance this year to go down and put a mark in the history book and in a mark in our hearts and minds as one of the greatest to ever do it around here, ever do it. And I'm going to soak all of it up this year with this kid, because it's pretty special, guys.
19: Yeah, when you talk about the Heisman Trophy, I think most people think of moments. At what point did player X, Y, or Z have a Heisman moment? And I think to Jeremiah in his last season and all of the opportunities that await, where he could have Heisman moments against the biggest and best teams, the biggest and best brands, also defending national champion Indiana. Mm-hmm. Like the idea for him to go out and have a season where it's like 40 something receptions, 300 some odd yards, 8 touchdowns, and then he's the record setter for all of those. So probably by October, when they come back in that spooky game against Maryland, like he's already statistically the best of all time. It's hilarious just to have conversations with people. I think The Athletic has an anonymous Big Ten running backs coach that said, nah, not really Jeremiah, just cover to him and make him beat me with somebody else. And it's like, oh, is it an anonymous running backs coach from the Big Ten? Like there might not be one out there with an axe to grind on this. But to Jeremiah, the greatness is undeniable. It's unquestionable. It was something that was known to your point of where Ryan Day, as soon as he gets the, we got it, we're good, buckles to his knees because there was the jockeying back and forth with Miami. And yeah, there was even in the offseason where he came out, Jeremiah did, and said, yeah, somebody offered me $10 million. And mm-hmm, I didn't blink at that. I'm like, yeah, that's what he's worth. That's what you're worth to any program in this country. And he's the first college athlete on a Red Bull can. I mean, mm-hmm, he's got his dream car and he's not even 20, not even 23 yet. I mean, so this is a transcendent player. And I feel like the Legend Bay news from yesterday wasn't exactly for Jeremiah, but it's one of those things to where you go, all right, you're getting the ball into the hands of your playmakers. And we'll hear from Jeremiah throughout the program today and probably tomorrow and Saturday as well before the boot meets the ball at 12:30. But the idea that in an Arthur Smith offense, like there's a focal point and he's wearing number 4 and he's the ultimate focal point in the country. And he'll also help if he has the season that he don't kind of expect him to have. He'll bring number 10 with him to New York.
21: Yeah, take them both.
0: Since he stepped on campus, maybe even before, you've heard the comparisons. Julio Jones, mm-hmm, Calvin Johnson, things like that. And he was, a lot of people thought he was the best player in college football as a freshman. They thought he would be a top 10 or top 5 pick in the NFL draft without ever playing a game at Ohio State. And it's rare where you have a player where everybody is like, this is the best player in college football. Mm-hmm. There may be a few arguments other parts of the country, but for the most part, everybody who covers this sport says this guy is the best and has been for years now. He's about to smash every Ohio State receiving record in receiving records that have been smashed quite a bit here recently with the litany of first round picks in that wide receiver room. And you've got to think, you went from Marvin Harrison Jr., who was a 2-time consensus All-American, mm-hmm, and triple teamed, triple coveraged, you saw it all the time, to a guy like Jeremiah Smith, who hardly missed a beat. And we've talked about these receivers. Marvin Harrison Jr. didn't see the field as a freshman. Mm-mm. Chris Olave was a special teams player until the end of his freshman year. A lot of these guys never saw the field. He's been the unquestioned number one receiver on this team since the day he walked on the field. And I was looking up this morning some things on Jeremiah Smith, knowing we were going to talk about him. And I saw one draft analyst say, he is a better prospect and has less holes in his game as a prospect than Calvin Johnson did when he was getting drafted. And I don't know if there's more high praise than that.
21: No, I mean, there isn't. That's it. And it's so cool to see somebody who was identified as uniquely special deliver on all of it, on the field and off. Guy I've known for 25 years, has covered South Florida recruiting for 50 years. I remember him after I called him after, or texted with him after Ryan's knees buckled. And I said, is this kid worth all of this? And the text he sent back was, Bo, he's the best high school football player in the history of South Florida. Best prospect in the history of South Florida. Google the kids who have come out of South Florida, and that tells you about all you need to know. But can he win the Heisman? We'll get into that. And who the other favorites may be. You'll also hear some draft analysts take on what Jeremiah can do this year and what teams ought to do in next year's NFL draft. We'll get to that coming up next. We're off and running on a Thursday. Bishop and Fred's right here on The Fan.
2: We know everything about you. We know you love the Buckeyes. We know you love the Jackets. We know you're wearing a red shirt.
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35: Mostly sunny, hot, and humid for the afternoon. There is a chance of a pop-up shower or storm. Otherwise, look for those highs in the lower 90s, but it feels like temperature topping out near 100. Overnight, chance of a thunderstorm, lower 70s. For your Friday, partly cloudy skies. Still watching for a chance of a few storms out there. Highs in the upper 80s. For The Fan, I'm 10 Weather Impact meteorologist Justin Gertz.
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3: So what does Jeremiah Smith have to do to win the Heisman this year? Well, Ohio State has to be relevant. That's a box that's easily checked. He's got to be known. He is known. That's a box that's easily checked. Statistically, he's got to accumulate. You have to have over, 1,200 yards. You got to have 15 touchdowns. You got to have those type of things in order to be able to do it. There's been receivers who have done it. Devonta Smith, the most recent one to do it. I think in part he was helped by the fact that that was the COVID season and some of the teams didn't play the full season and he did. So that was part of it. The other thing was that was the year Jaylen Waddle got hurt. So when Jaylen Waddle went down, basically and Alabama was damn good that year. Everything went through Devonta Smith, and he benefited greatly from that. And then you have to have, as Reese pointed out earlier, you have to have moments. You got to have big moments on a big stage. There isn't a team in the country that's going to have more eyeballs on it this year than Ohio State. I mean, you're going to be, if you're doing the top 10 most watched games this year, Ohio State, Texas, Ohio State, Indiana, Ohio State, Oregon, Ohio State, Michigan, like those four are in it, and Ohio State, USC's maybe in the mix too. So, like, you're going to get all of the eyeballs, and then does he have those moments on the biggest stage? His odds to win the Heisman Trophy, according to DraftKings, is 14-1. He has the shortest odds of any non-quarterback on that list. But he's starting out in a position that few non-quarterbacks have because of everything that I just laid out. His legacy is one that's going to be cemented this year. Here's his coach on what exactly that legacy can be.
5: As many of you know, as somebody who in 2 years has already made an amazing impact on the game of college football, what he's meant to the game on the field but also off the field is tremendous. And he has a chance to leave a legacy behind, and he knows that. He's got a whole generation of young players that look up to him and who he is. He's a household name, and he's had a great offseason. He's taken the step into a leadership role, and it's great to watch him find his voice.
3: It was pretty cool how he teared up at being named a captain and what that meant to him. I think that tells you a little bit of his investment in addition to what you mentioned, Bake, about how, I can't remember, Bake, one of you guys mentioned the fact that he was offered $10 million, or Reese did, that he was offered $10 million, or whatever that was this offseason to transfer. By the way, who do you think offered him that?
19: Who do you think offered that?
3: For sure.
19: I'm trying to think.
3: I mean, they're paying a lot of people. I mean, they're paying Mensa.
19: Two other schools could. And it's LSU and Texas Tech. So I've got three possibilities, but he's from South Florida. They were in on him up until zero hour.
3: And they offered more in the recruiting process. Their offer was bigger than Ohio State's in the recruiting process. He came here because of relationships and Ohio State's ability to groom him into being a first-round pick, which I'm sure made that loss to Miami last year pretty painful in the national semifinal. So that's one of the things that is, I'm sure, hanging over him a little bit is the idea of that game that's out, national quarterfinal, I guess, that was hanging out there. Go ahead, Bick.
0: I was just going to say that you talked about Jeremiah and what he needs to do.
3: Mm-hmm.
0: And I remember the Rose Bowl against Oregon.
3: Yeah.
0: And what did he do in that game? Like 7 catches, 180 yards, and a couple touchdowns. And you just mentioned the big games this year for Ohio State.
3: Mm-hmm.
0: Texas, Indiana, Oregon, USC, Michigan. Stages where he's going to be seen a lot. Yeah, he's going to have a certain amount of numbers statistically this year, like 1,500 yards, say, 16 touchdowns, something. He's going to have the accumulation.
3: Mm-hmm.
0: But like last year, and through no fault of his own, I don't believe, he didn't have a great game against Texas.
3: Right.
0: He didn't have a great game against Indiana or Miami at the end. I think week two against Texas, with him not having a great game against them last year, I think we're going to see, it's more that, Julian has got to do his part in this too, but I think against Texas, you're going to see Jeremiah Smith have a monster game. And that is going to just kind of kick off the Jeremiah Smith Heisman campaign. And in those big games, he needs to be his best.
3: Yeah.
0: And I think he will. And I think that might cement his legacy at Ohio State as Orlando Pace, Archie Griffin, Eddie George. Those are the guys you talk about.
3: I agree. Yeah, I think you're right. I was curious about how Devonta won it, and he had So in the SEC title game, they beat Florida, and he went 15 for 184 and two touchdowns. That was his last chance to impress. That's how you do it. That's exactly how you do it. He had 7 for 171 and two touchdowns against Auburn. Had a quiet game against Arkansas. Remember, the schedule was all screwed up that year. Like, they played Arkansas last because of all the COVID stuff. So they played Arkansas last. He didn't have much of an impact, but they won 52-3. They were at LSU, and he went 8 for 231 and three. Against Mississippi State, he went 11 for 203 and four. So you have to have those type of statistical games out. And then in addition to it, you have to have that last impression that's out there. And that's kind of where he's at. He's everything else is there. He's starting. Here's the deal too. Like, going into that year in 2020, it's not like any of us were talking about Devonta Smith or the Heisman. Nobody. That happened because of the circumstances. We're talking about Jeremiah now. So he's already a known commodity. He's universally accepted as the best player in all of college football. In fact, so much so that in a draft next year in 2027 that could have as many as 10 first-round quarterbacks, eight of them, something like that, Todd McShay, who's been doing this for a long time, made the case for Jeremiah Smith going number one overall. Have a listen.
2: At no point in time during my career since I graduated University of Richmond in 1999 has a wide receiver been the number one overall pick. You have to go back to 1996 with Keyshawn Johnson, okay? But Jeremiah Smith feels different. Okay, yeah, but McShay, what if a team has the number one overall pick, they can move back. They could still get Jeremiah Smith because all these great quarterbacks and like the price that they could get. Yeah, totally. Mm-hmm. That could happen. But there's also a scenario in which maybe Arch goes back, Carr goes back, Sayin goes back, like three, four of these guys go back to school. Okay. So there's a scenario in which it isn't a quarterback. Maybe it turns out to be the biggest dud of all time. And then you're staring at what looks like the next Julio Jones, or you know what I mean?
3: Uh-huh.
2: And the team's like, we're not getting an offer. We're sticking here. The offer's coming from four spots down. We're not passing up on the next great. And we're just going to take Jeremiah Smith. And we all know what Jeremiah Smith. I mean, Jeremiah Smith is a different cat.
3: The case that he just made is one that you could see playing out a little bit. You could totally see some of those quarterbacks going back. You could see some of that quarterback market changing a little bit. The other thing that could very easily play out is Miami could be the worst team in football this year, and they may get very solid quarterback play out of Malik Willis and say, look, let's not overcomplicate things. Yeah, we could maybe ideally we could drop back to like three, but we got to make sure at two they're going quarterback. So like, that's the kind of gamble you're playing with that. I don't think it's out of the possibility for him to go number one overall despite all of these quarterbacks. This much is true, and this much is certain. It's damn fun having him in Scarlet and Gray, and it's been an incredible two-year stretch for him, and I cannot wait to see what he does in his final year here, because I do think that this offense – Reese, you mentioned this in the first segment about Legend Bay and Chris Henry Jr. And I mean, my God, Ryan said earlier this week, McEwen's as good as anyone they've had around here. So what's that tell you? Weapons, weapons, weapons. You got a super computer at quarterback who's going to get it out accurately and on time and let them have space. I think you're going to see a lot of Jeremiah catching and running. I think he's going to run a lot of crossers that he turns upfield. I think it's going to be a show, man. And I think number four is going to be the one that's going to put it on. And I think you better have your popcorn ready. Coming up in 2 minutes, Ryan Day on where his coordinators will watch the game or call the game. We have a little bit of news on that side of things, and some of these young guys who are making some noise as well. We'll get to all of that in 2 minutes. Bishop and Friends right here on The Fan.
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3: Well, here's what's up. Saturday, 12:30, Buckeyes and Ball State as toe goes to leather, and we kick off the 2026 season. You're going to have a senior day. We're going to honor Coach Tressel. Maurice Claret's going to ring the victory bell. You got all of the things that you want. You also have Ohio State back to some unprecedented territory here in terms of their coordinators. Two former NFL head coaches, Matt Patricia on the defensive side of things, and now Arthur Smith on the offensive side of things. We talked about this and hypothesized about this yesterday, that Ryan, and I think Reese, you used the term peer. He has hired peers, and I think that was a really good way of putting it, that he has hired peers to coach with him in Smith and Patricia more so than subordinates. And I think with that comes a freedom for Coach Day to trust them in what they do. He addressed that yesterday. Have a listen.
14: It gives me energy. I everybody, the coaching staff, everybody's working. You know, it looks the way it should on the field. The scheme's been solid. I think that, you know, we have the right stuff. It's time to get going with the games and figure out what we have and have some success and make some mistakes and figure all those things out and start to solve the problems, because, you know, we've said this before, there's certain assumptions that we're making going into the early half of the, you know, early few games into the season. Some of those are going to be right, some of those are going to be wrong. How quickly can we identify them and get them right? But it's given me energy. It's allowed me a lot of opportunity to be around the players more, allow me to kind of chase everybody around on the field. It's been great to have them around. And again, I every time I have an opportunity to thank, you know, our administration, you know, our board, our president, our cabinet for the opportunity to hire those guys, because I don't take that for granted. And these guys are great.
3: Yeah, no, and everything he said there is on point. I was a little surprised, Reese. I thought I heard you say in the update that Arthur's going to be on the field.
19: Yep.
3: That's interesting on the offensive side. I mean, I'm sure that's what he's always done, and he's very comfortable down there.
19: I was just about to ask, in Pittsburgh, do you recall if he did in the sideline or booth?
3: Wasn't he on the field at Pittsburgh? I can't recall. I can't recall where he was, but he definitely was on the field the whole time, obviously calling all the plays when he's the head coach of Atlanta.
19: Right.
3: And then, you know, I don't know what he was in Tennessee. Usually from the offensive perspective, that perch up there, I mean, here's what you're balancing. Do you want the view of seeing what's available and what was missed and where you could take chances of the up view of the box, or do you want the ability to have a face-to-face conversation with your quarterback? That's what you're balancing, which is more valuable. So obviously, if Arthur's going to be on the field, what's more valuable to him is the ability to have face-to-face quarterbacks, not via telephone with Julian. That's what he's going to put. That's what he's putting the onus on, is that ability to have those face-to-face conversations. I mean, look, this happens all. I mean, McVay, Shanahan, all these guys in the league. Hell, Ryan, when he was here at the beginning, Lane calls it from the field. Well, is he still? Yeah, he's still calling plays at LSU. So Lane calls it on the field. Lincoln Riley calls it on the field, and he calls all the plays. So, I mean, you could do it there, but that's really what you're balancing, is what's more valuable, the view or the face-to-face. Go ahead, Vic.
0: And with Arthur Smith, if he's going to be down in the field, that tells me in a really short time that he really trusts whoever's going to be up in that box, whether it be Keenan Bailey or if it's Billy Fessler or Tyler, you know, I don't know how that's going to go. I would think the offensive line coach is going to be down on the field, because usually when the defense is on the field, those offensive linemen are all huddled around each other and they're getting coaching. So whoever it is that's going to be up in that box, Arthur Smith must really have a lot of faith in them and what they're seeing.
3: Great point. Yeah. Yeah. Complete trust. And I think that is going to be kind of a big word of the day on the offensive side of the ball. It's going to be about trust. If you go back to the Texas game last year, did Ohio State completely trust Julian Sain in that game? No, probably not completely. And even Ryan said it postgame, I think we could have given him more. He was further along than they thought last year in the opener, but they knew their defense was good, and let's just win the surest way possible, and we'll see you next week and keep the wins on coming. Now, I think what Ryan has is not only complete trust in the defensive side. I mean, there's not a better defensive staff in the country than the Ohio State defensive staff. Now, the same is true on the offensive side with Arthur Smith, but goes beyond the coaches, guys. Think of the trust that they have in Julian Sain in year two. Think about that. Think about the threshold of trust that they have, the trust that they have in Jeremiah Smith, the trust that they have in the middle of their offensive line, offensively, trust, trust, trust, that's everywhere. Well, it's also trust that has to be earned by these young guys. And one of the things that's going to be a big talking point here in the first month is how do they integrate all of this young talent that feels like game-breaking talent, and certainly Brock Boyd, Legend Bay, McEwen, Chris Henry Jr., how do they integrate him? This is a program that historically has not played its young depth, especially at the wide receiver position, especially at the playmaker position. Why? Because they didn't trust. And I don't blame them. When you have guys who are first-round picks, you have to earn the ability for the ball to come your way. Well, one thing that they've done to try to buttress that point is open their minds to special teams. And apparently, Legend Bay has done that. Here's Ryan Day on Legend Bay earning the trust to be the kick returner.
14: Well, when we say there are events, and there was an event that happened, and he certainly controlled at that point the response, and the response since then has been much better. He's worked really hard in practice. There are some habits that he needs to improve on, just because he was a quarterback before, and there's a lot of things that come with playing running back that are a lot different than certainly being a quarterback. So he's had to learn those things, but he's worked, and he's had a good attitude when he's been out there. It's not all been perfect, but I also think that we see the explosiveness when the ball's in his hands. And he knows the first thing that he has to do when he's in the game is take care of the football. But so how do you do that? You have to earn, you have to build trust through time. And he's built enough trust that we feel comfortable with him being back there. But he's going to have to go, I always say when the ball's in your hands, you literally have the hopes and dreams of the entire Buckeye Nation in your hands, right? Like that's true. I heard a coach told me that one time, and they're exactly right. So it's a big responsibility. And between Coach Locke, Coach Smith, myself, I feel like we really hammered that home with Legend. He's embraced that, and he knows how serious it is.
3: I mean, what did you say there at the end? You didn't take note of that? The entire Buckeye Nation's in your hands?
19: So next Saturday at 7:30, if Ohio State elects to receive the kick, you're under the lights in Austin, taking on a top five Texas team. You're true freshman Legend Bay. Welcome to college football, kid. So it's good that he's dipping his toes into it Saturday against Ball State at the friendly confines.
3: Yeah.
19: Boy, that's an incredible amount of responsibility. And I think it does go to Day's point about the response from Legend when there was that event.
3: That's a weird way to put that, right? Have you ever heard that?
19: No, it's the first time.
3: Look, I've never heard of an incident referred to as an event.
19: Where the event happens, he goes in the doghouse, loses his number, and then misses the first 2 days of the open training camp, which really, that hit for me, like, this kid needs to be out here part of, like, he needs to experience this. But then it was day three, he came back out, he had number two on, and everything since then has been roses. Now, I know Ryan talks about some habits he's got to get better at. It's like, well, same. We all do.
3: Yeah, but right.
19: For him to be able to make that kind of transition from doghouse to out of doghouse to now opening kickoff returner, he's got to be special. And he's got to have a special response to that. And that was something Urban always harped on, too, and it's trickled down to Ryan Day.
0: So there's no doubt that this kid has traits that a lot of people or most on this planet don't have. And I wonder with those traits if Ohio State knew early on that this kid was going to be relied upon this year. And I wonder if he was graded on the curve a little different and a little harder because, You had everything that went on with him and his parents and his recruiting, and then he loses his number. He goes to 44 in the spring for a little bit, and then he misses the first 2 days of camp. So I wonder if maybe Ryan Day and the coaching staff were just like, hey, kid, there's going to be a lot asked of you this year. Mm-hmm. We need better. I wonder, like, if another freshman did that, if it would have been the same response. Or, you know, because if that's not the case and these were issues, and like, it scares me that you're putting that much on this kid early, but he's obviously just that daggone special at what he does when he has a football in his hands.
3: Just think of it this way, to buttress your point, Beck. In football, college, pro, prep, youth, wherever, where we are now, what do you want out of a kick returner and a punt returner? I mean, really.
19: It's Don't almost drop the football.
0: Reliability.
3: You nailed it. Don't drop the football. You absolutely. These aren't the days where we got Deion Sanders back there and Devin Hester and we're going to try to take every fifth one to the house. That's not it. Basically, what you want out of a kick and punt returner is don't screw up. It's almost like offensive line. Like, don't notice them. Just get us the ball. We'll start our drive. We're not looking for playmakers at a kick return, punt return as much as we used to be anymore. The game has just changed. It's just harder to do it. Kickers have gotten better at directionally, depth, all of it.

0: going to allow for us to kind of expand our trust to a freshman. And that, to me, if I'm a Buckeye fan out there, I'm pretty excited about what exactly that looks like. Some very interesting kind of stuff happening under the scenes in college football. The SEC kind of heading towards opening up a 2014 playoff and expansion. Looks like a negotiating window with ESPN is opening. We could be changing the ways that we crown national champions relatively sooner than we thought. We'll get to that, among other things, coming up next. Bishop and Friends right here on The Fan.
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2: 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This from Ross Dellinger, who's kind of like a one-man beat on all this college football playoff stuff. In a memo sent to the college football playoff management committee last week, Greg Sankey outlined his priorities if he is to possibly agree to a 24-team playoff. Here's what he wants. Among the things he wants, requiring teams to play 10 games against power conference programs to be eligible for postseason play. Dellinger continues, how this impacts group of six programs is unclear. The proposed requirement of 10 qualifying events does include conference games as well as games against Notre Dame, because of course. But further conversation is necessary as G6 programs often find difficult scheduling A4 competition. If this happens, then you need two playoffs. You need one for the group of four and one for everybody else. It's that simple. Everybody else is going to compete for their own title. And by the way, I think that would be fine. That would be fine to have everybody else compete for a group of six national championship. Fine. But if you do this and you go 10 games against A4, there's no way those group of six programs are ever going to get games scheduled. Ever. So it's now, this would be better for all of us. Because what do we want? I mean, these are television shows, right? It's content, it's inventory, it's all of it. The television partners will love this. You're talking about all of a sudden, for example, this year at Ohio State. Well, this year at Ohio State, they play 10 anyway, don't they? So the only two they don't would be Ball State and Kent State. Yeah, everybody else would be because you have the nine conference games. So that's the minimum. So you'd still have two of those games. So that's something we're kind of used to. Last year we didn't though, right? Last year we had three.
3: Yeah, there was.
2: Last year two. Last year two. Yeah, because you had Texas. Yeah, was it 24? We had three of them?
4: Yeah, 24, the schedule was pretty light.
2: That's right, early.
3: Yeah. Yeah, you had Akron, Western Michigan, and Marshall.
2: There you go. Yeah, yeah. So around here, I don't think it would impact much, but it would definitely impact a lot of the schools in the Big Ten and in the SEC trying to accumulate wins to get to a point to where that they could get in. But at 24,
3: you've got five lost teams in the conversation. Yeah.
2: Ton of 8-4 teams in there. Feels like we're headed to this, boys.
3: Which is good. And I think for Dellinger, there's it triggers a 30-day ESPN negotiating window. So December 1st, I think, is that floating date to where if you want to expand the college football playoff in 2027, you got to let ESPN know. And so I wonder, like, if Sankey's sending this between looking at briefs and trying to figure out flights to Louisiana, because he's going to be in court today. He's a defendant as part of this.
2: I know it.
3: As part of this LSU versus the SEC hearing. You'll have about noon Eastern time, but I think you even heard it from television personality Nick Saban. He's like, they should have all games should be against Power Four opponents. It's like, well, yeah. Coach Nick Saban would hate that, but media personality Nick Saban singing the same song that fans are.
2: Yeah.
3: Of knock this stuff off. And I mean, we've been saying as long as there's been a college football playoff that the group of five, the now group of six, they need to do their own thing.
2: They do.
3: And with so many different ways to stream live sports, you can have your own thing and you can make money off of it. And you can join the rest of us in reality that you're not competing for the same thing.
2: Yeah.
4: I know that we don't care about anything else, but making money at the highest level for these programs at the top.
2: Mm-hmm.
4: But I wonder how much this is going to hurt lower level schools, and not just their athletic programs, but the school as a whole. Because what is it? Ohio State is paying $3.2 million, I think the number was, to Kent State and Ball State this year to come here and play football. That's a lot of money for these teams' athletic departments. And their schools. And I just wonder, like, how much of this greed at the top is going to trickle down and not only affect athletic programs at other places, where you're already and you're already having a lot of places cut sports, which is athletic scholarships for a lot of people out there that maybe could not have gone to school another way. Also the universities themselves, like, are there going to be less universities around because of this greed at the top in football? I know we yeah, don't higher care
2: education,
4: about it, but
2: no, higher education in general and higher education athletics specifically needs a complete reset because none of these have been ran like businesses because they're not theoretically they're nonprofits. And so when it comes time to, well, how are we going to pay for that? It's always, well, we'll just raise more money. Nobody takes a look at how they're actually doing things. Like, does any of it actually make sense? Right? Does it make sense to have all these programs? Does it make sense to do all of this stuff in this day and age? And the answer is it might not. It might not make sense to do those things. So people are going to have to answer some very tough questions. You're exactly right. And this is something that we're seeing with NIL. We saw it with free transfer. We've seen it with conference expansion. The unintended consequences of this are so wide-reaching. They are so wide-reaching. And this will be another one of those where the unintended consequences here are gonna last for a while. I mean, you cover one of these programs where they make their budget playing these type of games, like the one Ball State's going to play here in 48 hours, 50 hours. That's how they're paying for all of this stuff, man. And so this is part of it. It's definitely part of it. And the unintended consequences are pretty wide-reaching. So, I don't have any interest in a 2014 playoff. I don't think you need to see a bunch of 8-4 teams in it. But we've been on the record about that for a long time, and this is definitely where we're headed. So I guess we just better get used to it a little bit.
3: Are they just going to jump from 12 to 24? Like, are we just blowing past 16 and 20?
2: I think 14. Somehow, I think Petiti got them flipped, Reese. You have to. I mean, I thought 16 was the maximum. And the reason I like the 16 because then no buys.
3: Yeah.
2: Everybody plays. I hate the buys. Give me an even number. Give me 8. Give me 16. Give me 32 so that everybody plays a game. I cannot stand the buys. So that's where my head was with it. But yeah, and a year ago at this time, we would have said it's going to be 16 or it's going to be 12. But Petiti got them to think in his way, and he got to do it in two ways. There's two ways that they were successful here. Neither one are we fond of. Number one, more money. You get more money for 24 because it's more inventory. We hate those words, but it's true. And then the other thing that you can do with the 24 is you get job security now for coaches. All those SEC coaches were like, hold on now a second. I can go 8-4 and make the playoff. You can't fire me. I'm a playoff team. Who fires a coach of a playoff team? And that's those two factors changed it. It's gross, but it's true.
4: Man, I disagree with that totally. Because, yeah, you get in a playoff, but we want to win. Like, yeah, I don't think it's going to save a lot of jobs. It may initially.
2: It will initially.
4: But it isn't in the long run. It's not going to.
2: No, but what will happen is if you're Brian Kelly, you would have made a 2014 playoff probably every year you're at LSU. And he got fired because he wasn't winning the big one, wasn't winning enough. He would have been a playoff team every year. So that's the battle that you're facing on this thing.
4: And we're talking about someone like that. I think of someone like Kirk Ferentz.
2: Yeah.
4: Like, well, you didn't get in the playoff. You should now. Why didn't you? Would he be at Iowa as long? You're right, but what if he doesn't? Like, would he be at Iowa that long?
2: Yeah, I mean, different programs have different expectations, I think. I mean, Iowa seems very content with their spot in the world. LSU is never content.
4: Yeah. It's just an example.
2: It is, though, yeah. Yeah. All right, second hour of the program coming up next. Mr. Feinbaum's going to join us at 10:30. Obviously, he'll have a lot to say. In between now and then, we'll open up that mailbag, Bishop and Friends, right here on The Fan.
1: We have so many local shows, I can't fit them in a 10-second promo. So let's just say we're live and local all damn day. The Fan.
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17: Good morning, I'm Eric Reeser. For the first time all time, Ohio State and Ball State are going to play some football. The top-ranked Buckeyes host the Cardinals Saturday at 12:30. OSU's Ryan Day says true freshman Legend Bay will handle the Buckeyes' kick returns. Coach Day also revealed new offensive coordinator Arthur Smith will call plays on the sideline this season. Hear more from OSU's head coach today at noon on the Ryan Day radio show. On the field tonight, Rutgers hosts UMass at 6 o'clock, Akron's at Wake Forest at 7. Off the field today at noon, a judge in Louisiana will decide if LSU can play former NFLers. Last month, a judge told the
3: the SEC, they could not enforce a rule banning NFL players from returning to college. Division I teams need to have their rosters finalized at least 24 hours before kickoff. Number 10 LSU hosts Clemson Saturday night at 7:30. 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
2: All right, second hour on a Thursday edition. Mr. Feinbaum dropping by in 28 minutes from now, and he has a very busy day ahead of him, so we have that to look forward to, which is very, very nice. We kick the hour off, though, with a little bit of the mailbag. Hit it, boys.
1: Our comment box is always open. Any feedback is mostly appreciated.
18: The mail never stops. It just keeps coming and coming and coming. There's never a let up. It's relentless. Every day it piles up more and more and more, and you got to get it out. And the more you get out, the more it keeps coming in. Again.
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2: All right, let's start with this one from Greg. I'm pretty sure this is Greg from Botkins, loyal listener and emailer with this one, especially in football season. The subject matter, 2007 Rogue, that team up north moment. Just imagine yourself at a wedding in 2007 and someone whispering in your ear that Appalachian State was winning in the Big House. Fellas, that happened to me. I was in Minster, Ohio at my cousin's wedding in 2007 and no one had the game on their phones. As a lifelong Buckeye fan, I thought that someone was playing a joke on me. Everyone completely forgets that this Maize and Blue team was a 34-point favorite. This team was stacked as national championship contenders, as ranked number 5 in the country. A lot of people throw shade at Ohio State, but not one fan of another college can say that Ohio State has lost to a MAC team, Notre Dame versus Northern Illinois, or an FBS team. So when you told Feinbaum that you want Rogue, well, in 2007, that was as rogue as you can imagine. My question for you fellas, what is the most rogue moment in Big Ten history that you can remember? So that was my first game that I ever covered at Ohio Stadium, was that day. And I can't remember who Ohio State played and opened that season in 2007, but I remember it being a noon game. And I remember going to the press conference afterwards and waiting for the guys to come in, Tress and the players to come in and do the post game. And I remember the game, the Michigan Appalachian State game, was on the TV. It was on. And I remember the reaction to it and telling players that this had happened, that Michigan had lost. I remember that absolutely vividly, how all of that went down. And it's pretty stupefying in the moment. That loss triggered the end of Lloyd Carr. It triggered Rich Rodriguez, which triggered Brady Hoke, which inevitably got them to Jim Harbaugh. Hell, the quarterback at Notre Dame, if that loss doesn't happen, is the quarterback at Notre Dame the quarterback at Michigan right now? Because that led to Carr kind of being estranged. I understand another grandson's the backup at Michigan this year, but like kind of an estrangement between Carr and Michigan. Like it all started with that loss to Appalachian State.
3: Wasn't that the first Big Ten game on the Big Ten Network?
2: Yep.
3: I got an email from the Big Ten Conference yesterday saying they're celebrating 20 years of the Big Ten Network. They're going to have Tyvis Powell live from Ohio Stadium on Saturday. I think he's got Jalen McClain and Julian Sain in the interview schedule. So that'll be cool to celebrate that. Obviously, when Tyvis is on your TV, that's a win. But I remember we had a JV football game that morning. And so there were a handful of us in the athletic trainer's room just goofing around after the game. And after the game had happened for us, and then there was the fallout from App State, Michigan. And one of my friends was a Michigan fan. And yeah, just to see it and to kind of have that experience. There's the trouble with the snap game. I think it was 2015, Michigan State.
2: Just get the punt off.
3: Yeah. I was on the field at Ohio State. I forget who the Buckeyes were going to play that day, but I was on the field at the stadium, and they showed it on the big screen. That might have been for me, but there's nothing like App State, Michigan.
2: Yeah. Ohio State opened that year with Youngstown State, 38-6.
4: I want to say we were somewhere in Indiana playing in a softball tournament, and we played our first game or played two games, and then we went to an establishment to eat. We might have even been in Muncie, Indiana, like at Ball State.
2: Okay.
4: And seeing that, like being there, and what? This is really happening? They just block this kick, and App State's going to beat Michigan. I don't think there's anyone bigger than that.
2: Yeah.
4: I will say one that I kind of remember in this respect, and I don't know if I call this rogue, but 1988, when Indiana beat Ohio State, that was... I was young then and probably didn't fully understand it, but that was weird. Anthony Thompson, they hadn't beat since till last year. So
2: till last year,
4: I don't think at the time you really realized how big that was, but now you sure do.
2: This one from Chris. The subject matter caught my attention. Ryan Leaf stole Bo's prom date. It's a great subject for an email. Dear Bo, the boys, with college football still not fully underway, I had a fully off-topic question for you guys. As sports talk radio host, I can assume that at some point the goal for each of you is to be a collegiate athlete or maybe a professional one. Perhaps that is overly speculative. Maybe your life goals are always to be Al Michaels. I don't know. Going with my first assumption, what was the point that you realized playing sports was not going to be an option? Mine, not that you asked, was at a Maryland basketball camp in 1990. Our basketball coach at the most scenic high school football venue in the state, Payne Valley, had ties to Gary Williams from his time coaching at Ohio State, so our team went there for our annual camp. I was 14, going into my freshman year as a team. We got to camp early, did a few others. As I took in an enormous size of the arena, I recall watching a 13-year-old playing a side game of 21, which he laughingly dribbled through our entire varsity starting five and scored at will as the youngest and shortest player on the court. That was my first inclination. I remember thinking, okay, he's different. As the camp moved on to team play, they moved this kid up to my age group. Once our teams played, it just so happened that this kid picked off a pass the opposite wing from me, leading to a fast break layup, or so we thought. He was cruising to the basket. I was coming from his blind side. I was about ready to block the shot of the best player I'd ever seen to date. At the last minute, he caught my shadow out of the corner of his eye, just jump stopped, but I was already in the air too late. My feet caught his shoulders, and over I went. Broken arm right there on the M of Cole Fieldhouse. I was already reconsidering my life choices and how I would ever make it to play in college with kids like this existing. The next day, with my arm in a cast, this young man was the first to ask me to sign it. And of course, to ask how I was. His signature simply replied, read, Steve. Yes, Stevie Francis ended my basketball career, literally and figuratively. After watching him play and spending summer with a broken arm, I decided basketball was not going to be my thing. So what was your moment or experiences that led you to deciding sports were not an option for you as a player? Basketball being the topic, violence being the objective, let's just go with that one. Well, it's in the subject matter. I played high school quarterback. I was a year younger than Leaf was, but I knew him. We played all-star basketball stuff, and some of my really close friends were some of his great friends. And Ryan Leaf is 6'5", 240 pounds. He was probably 225 in high school. He was so gifted athletically. It was just abundantly clear. And I'm 5'10", 5'11", and at the time, 170. Like, he and I are, and so when I hear that he was going to, like, the University of Miami, he ended up going to Washington State, but he's going to, like, Colorado, all these schools for visits, I'm like, well, that's what that looks like. But that really wasn't until I was probably a sophomore. Like, for NBC, that happened in sixth grade. There was a kid, I've told the story before, there was this kid that he played AAU with in sixth grade. That kid is now the number one 20-30 player in the country. And so, like, by fourth or fifth grade, kids in Ohio know. You know that they're... our kids who were just built different early. Like, I tell that my kids all the time, you guys are being humbled earlier than I ever was. I mean, hell, I thought I was going to be the starting quarterback at Montana State when I was a sophomore, a junior. Hell, I thought I could maybe play for Colorado. Like, I was completely delusional. There was no internet. There's no way of really knowing or seeing that size. My guess is you guys found out quite quickly growing up where you did.
3: Yeah, it was little, like, peewee soccer and peewee football. I couldn't do anything athletically. Still really can't. But it was very early where I was like, nope, sports isn't going to be for me. So let's go be on SportsCenter. Like 10 when that pivot happened fully.
4: Yeah, I don't think like playing pro sports or anything like that was ever like a goal of mine, because I didn't really play sports growing up, at least organized sports. I've had a job since I was 9 years old. I always enjoyed making money, and I always kind of wanted to do this. Now, what I never wanted to do was go to school. So that's why it took me a long time till there was like a one-year broadcasting school later in life that came to town.
2: Yeah.
4: And I could do that. But, yeah, I don't... Playing sports was never like a dream of mine, I guess, because I never really did it. I was always working. Yeah.
2: And to Reese's point, once I realized it, I pivoted and I noticed that the guys on like the Midnight Sports Center seemed like they were having the time of their lives. And I thought, God, if I could just do that, like crack jokes at midnight, that seems like a win. Craig Kilborn went to Montana State.
4: By the way, Bo, Chris, who was from Bainbridge, and I've said before, my uncle lived there. My uncle's driveway was right across from Paint Valley High School. And it is very picturesque there at Paint Valley, although I think like Licking Valley and U School up near you and Wheelersburg. Yeah. There's some places around the state that might have an argument there.
2: Yeah. I have not been there. I've not been to a game there at Paint Valley.
4: It's down there, a ways, but it is pretty. Like I said, there's a, I don't know if you can call it a mountain, obviously, but it's a, it's a hill right across from the school, and my uncle's house was built right into it. Modus roof. Only person I've ever known done that.
2: The Modus roof. This one for Brian. What's up, guys? When do you think we will see another Ohio State alternate helmet, not counting the black one? I personally would like to see the cannonball helmets again. I also really like the all scarlet we wore against that team up north in 2010, and those didn't break tradition because they were throwbacks. Personally, I feel like recruits might like the look of additional helmets along with the uniforms. What was your favorite helmet? Don't forget the chrome and Land of the Wolves. My favorite were the chrome ones that went with the cocaine whites. That was probably my favorite. I also thought there was a white one that had numbers on the side of it. I thought that entire kit was pretty cool. That would have been like 09 maybe. Remember Pryor wearing those games? I thought the chrome one worked for sure. And I think at the time, like Nike was proposing that to be the permanent like uniform. And they wore them a lot in like that 13, like 12, 13, 14, somewhere in there. I don't need to see. I think the Buckeye helmet full of Buckeye leaves is the coolest helmet that there is. So I don't even particularly care for the black one too much, honestly.
3: Yeah, I was just about to say, like, if you're going to have to do an alternate, then you transfer all the Buckeye leaves. Because that's, outside of the sleeves on the jerseys, is the best part of that uniform. How throughout the season, it just gets covered with more and more and more Buckeye leaves.
2: Yeah.
3: So I don't want to take that away just so you can do a gimmick for a day.
2: Yep.
4: I'm with you, Bo. I think that chrome one with the thicker stripe and the kind of more neon, bigger Buckeye leaves, that was the way to go. I understand that recruits like it and there's something to it in this day and age. There's also part of me that's a little jealous of Penn State and Alabama, and they're like, yeah, this is us. This is how we're doing it.
2: Yeah, yeah. Absolutely. Finally, in this segment, this one for Mike. Bo, I understand there is a bolo for the real Ethan Onyanwa. It seems someone stole his identity, and somehow this imposter has made the Atlanta Falcons 53-man roster. There was a person with that name on the Buckeyes last year but could not crack the lineup. Interesting. LOL from Mike. I noticed that. I took notice of that. We'll continue with the mailbag. In addition, one of the topics of conversation we'll get into is a Southern California road trip for the USC game. We'll get to that coming up next. Bishop and Friends right here on the Fan.
20: 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That should tell you something about how we operate. The Fan.
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28: From the Logan AC and Heat Services Weather Center.
29: Mostly sunny, hot, and humid for the afternoon. There is a chance of a pop-up shower or storm. Otherwise, look for those highs in the lower 90s, but it feels like temperature topping out near 100. Overnight, chance of a thunderstorm, lower 70s. For your Friday, partly cloudy skies. Still watching for a chance of a few storms out there. Highs in the upper 80s. For The Fan, I'm 10 Weather Impact meteorologist Justin Gertz.
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20: The Fan. The best facial hair on the air. This is Bishop and Friends.
2: All right, back to the mailbag we go. This one from Jeff. The subject is Southern California trip ideas. Bo, thank you to you and the boys for all that you do. My wife and I are considering trip ideas for this December, and one that came up was Palm Desert, Southern California. I know you and your family have spent time out there and was wondering if you had any recommendations for places to stay, things to do, optimal length of stay. Neither of us have been down that way before. I know you've reported back that it was great. Any advice would be amazing. If you have any recommendations nearby, we just want someplace warm, beautiful, and to get away for a bit. I mean, it's spectacular. Palm Springs is amazing. All sorts of... El Paseo's the street with all of the incredible restaurants and stuff are on there. When we got married out there at my wife's family's place, and there's a JW Marriott property in Desert Springs, JW Marriott. It's got a great golf course on it that's right there ready to go. That would be a place that I would recommend. It's a spectacular property. There's a ton of them, though, out there. I think you'd have a ball. There's a ton to do out there. If you golf, there's a ton to do. If you're into driving, there's a road that takes you up through Idlewild, which is kind of a legendary Southern California place. You get to the top of this mountain, can kind of look out. It's a cool place, really cool place. We go there pretty much every year, sometimes multiple times a year is the way that one works. I think you'll have a good time. This one from Scott. I hope you are all well. I have a question regarding Ohio State and the Cleveland Browns. Sitting as the Browns are currently, would you rather the Browns trade for a decent bridge quarterback this season, Mac Jones, Jameis Winston, and the like, and place the quarterback in the starting role for the next couple of years to build some fan and team hope while gunning with your remaining draft capital in 2027 for Jeremiah Smith? I think any pick under a late third rounder would suffice to make a transaction. I realize this would be more ideal a month ago, but rookie quarterbacks, even first-round picks, rarely arrive and thrive. I say cash in the chips with Watson, Sanders, Gabriel, the first couple of games, and move on to established vet who can pick up the playbook and make Sundays more than doing lawn work at 145 because already you're down 21 points. Facing facts, the current quarterback situation is terrible. Well, if you do believe that, and if they did believe that, then I think that they kind of have the quarterbacks on the roster to do what you're saying anyway, if you believe that. If you believe that Deshaun Watson, Shedeur Sanders, and Dylan Gabriel have a relatively low ceiling, then you're probably not going to have success on the field anyway. What I would tell you is that in, as opposed to the last couple of years, the skill position players in Cleveland this year are legit. Legit. They have a legit NFL receiving core with Boston, Concepcion, and Jerry Jeudy. Those three you can put up. I really think you're going to... The two rookies are stunning players. And then you have Quinshon Judkins and Fannin. So I don't think you're going to have a repeat of last year's offensive ineptitude, regardless of whoever plays quarterback. They will be fun to watch. Success will depend on how the quarterbacks play. But in terms of the weaponry, I think there's going to be some fireworks on that offense.
3: So JB in the YouTube chat asked me yesterday about CJ Stroud and if the Texans decide that they will not pick up his club option for next season.
2: Yeah.
3: Would I be interested in him in Cleveland? I said, absolutely. I think if you can get that, if you can do something in a free agent situation or a trade, I don't necessarily know how you want to get another quarterback from the Houston Texans.
2: You're not going to do that because what Houston's going to do is they're going to franchise him.
3: Right.
2: So even if he turned down the $50 million a year deal, which if I was his agent, I would have advised him not to have done that, but he's obviously betting on himself mm-hmm. thinking he can get 60. I probably just would have taken the 50 and been thrilled with it and then go from there and put it behind me. So now there's a lot of pressure on him to perform. But unless he just is a disaster,
3: yeah,
2: they will franchise tag him because they're a Super Bowl they're Super Bowl team in Houston. So he's not going to be out of there at least for a couple of years, even if things go sideways.
3: But I thought just in that realm, I, as a Browns fan, would be okay if they went guy that's had a couple of seasons under his belt, then tried for something in the first round of the draft.
4: Here's the one thing I believe about Cleveland, and I think Cleveland believes they can win games this year and be competitive in the AFC North. I don't know if that's happening. I don't think the Browns are trying to tank anything, but the one thing I do believe about the Browns is they want to have a winner and they want hope for 2028 when that new stadium comes around.
2: 29.
4: Or 29. Yeah. So I don't think there's going to really be any kind of bridge quarterback coming to Cleveland, quite frankly. Like, I think Cleveland wants to get a guy, whether it be in the first round of the draft or whether it be Shedeur or Dylan or Talon Green or someone, as you say, like a CJ Stroud, somebody which the Texans are not getting rid of him. They'd be crazy to get rid of him. But somebody like that, hey, this is our future and we're going to win with these guys. Come to the new stadium.
2: Yeah. This one from Captain Petey, charters to Australia. In partnership with Qantas, Australia's flag air carrier, the Rams and 49ers are both chartering Airbus 380s. It's a double-decker and the largest passenger plane ever built. The 49ers leave a week in advance to acclimate, whereas the Rams travel in time for game day similar to their London versus Jacksonville. This could be interesting. Yeah, it could be. What the Rams are doing is pretty crazy. It's possible that the Rams, it's basically 32 hours of flight time back and forth to Melbourne from Los Angeles. The Rams could spend more time in the air damn near than they are in the ground in Melbourne, the way they're doing it.
4: That's crazy.
2: Which is crazy. So I guess what McVay is hoping for is that they just kind of stay on LA time and just don't even know what day it is. That's kind of what he's hoping for. Meantime, Kyle Shanahan is saying they're already there. They went there. They're there like 5 days in advance of playing next Thursday, a week from today. They're already there. So these two teams took drastically different approaches. My experience, and the furthest I've ever been away from a time zone, we went to Bora Bora on our honeymoon. We went to Maui a couple of years ago. The biggest change, the biggest adjustment for me was on the way back. On the way there, that's nothing. I mean, like Bora Bora was 8 hours from Los Angeles. It wasn't anything. You're talking about a 15-hour flight, getting acclimated. I have no idea what's the best way to handle that. And I would think on the back end, it would be a handful for all of them. This one from the Great Snags, Uncle Bo and the Boys. This just hit me, and we need a listener that is a lawyer to respond. So Tiger loses his license for 5 years. Would he be allowed to drive a self-drive Tesla? Common sense says no, but it's a self-drive, and this world doesn't make sense anymore. I would say not, that he's probably not allowed to drive a self-driving Tesla, because you still have to have your hands on the wheel, and you have to have your eyes up and all of that. I did see that the judge was asked about if he was allowed to drive a golf cart.
3: Said absolutely not. In Florida, a golf cart, I think, is considered a vehicle. In like California, there were hypotheticals thrown out about yesterday, where golf carts under a certain weight are not considered vehicles. And then the point was made, if you're Tiger Woods right now, do you really want to try to play that game?
2: Well, he could drive a golf cart on the course, though, right?
4: That's what I was like.
2: Not on the street.
4: He can't drive it on the street, but if he's on a golf course. Like, that's public property. Like, if you're in a shopping center and you collide with someone, don't the police don't even take a report, right? Because that's private property and there's really nothing they can do. Like, nobody can get cited or anything. At least that's what I thought.
2: I think the gray area would be, and my hunch is, I mean, I don't think he lives in a gated community, though, because I think he lives on the coast. I suppose it's gated getting in there, but not in the gated community in the sense of like a huge neighborhood with all of that. So a lot of times, like in those neighborhoods, you will see golf carts as almost like cars in the neighborhood.
4: That's their transportation.
2: Exactly right. Now, so
4: he couldn't do that.
2: Couldn't do that. But I would think from a golf course standpoint, he could. What I'm really curious about is, when is someone going to stop 11-year-olds from driving electric dirt bikes on the roads? That's the next thing that I think we ought to tackle, is because I've seen a lot of that.
4: Not enough people have died yet, Bo, for us to make laws on it.
2: Good Lord. It's crazy. Absolutely crazy. Mr. Feinbaum with a busy day on his hands in 2 minutes. Bishop and Friends right here on The Fan.
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16: Hey, Paul, how you doing? 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
2: Well, buddy, I feel like once a week we do this, and or once a month, rather, we do this, and I'll say, God, it'd be fun to be Paul Feinbaum today, man. You got content coming out of your ears. Today may be the day of all days. What is going to happen in Louisiana this afternoon?
16: Hearing will happen. It will be a lot of legal mumbo-jumbo. Most of you already know. The expectation is that the judge may not deliver a decision from the bench. Judges, whether they're in the tank or not, often like to at least look like they're doing the work. The conference expects a decision by either tomorrow and certainly by game time. I can't predict the outcome. The real issue, Bo, is we're really talking. There are 20, 30 players. The majority of these are basketball players, and most of them are wanting to play at LSU for Will Wade. There's essentially one key football player. He's no better than a backup tight end. So what happens is if the judge comes out tomorrow and says, this guy can play, Daquan Wright, then the showdown begins. Does LSU put their entire university in jeopardy over a guy who probably won't be a significant player or not? I'm trying to think pragmatically, and I know you would agree with me. I wouldn't play him. You wouldn't play him.
2: No.
16: Will LSU play him? That's the question. If they do, they are going to open up a towering inferno. And let me assure you, what you're hearing about the SEC being serious about kicking them out is not bluster. Right now, I think you could get 15 presidents to vote to kick LSU out of the SEC.
2: My God. We're 2 days before the opener. They have a pretty big game in the opener, and all of this, I guess, is what you sign up for. That's utter chaos. I saw the comments from the Georgia Attorney General. So you know these principals. You know these folks at LSU. You know this conference better than anybody. If they play them, do you believe that the Southeastern Conference would say would they refuse to play LSU? Like, what does that look like?
16: I think they would immediately. They might. First of all, there will be a legal maneuver here to try to get this to federal court. So you get a judge hearing the case that's not sitting with the governor at the game Saturday night at Tiger Stadium. I don't know whether they would wait and see how long the process is going to happen. It could be a long process, unless they got an emergency hearing, which they could. I mean, even federal judges are aware of what's on their local media stream. I don't know. I don't think the SEC would immediately react until they have big guns. They're not sending first-year law students into this battle. I think there'll be a lot of blustering. I just cannot for the life of me believe that the university, which, by the way, whose president has not said a word since leaving Birmingham 9 days ago after voting to give the commissioner full authority and then abstaining the next day when the sanctions were discussed, he will have to say something. I don't think they're going to play the guy. I will die on that hill.
2: I would probably think that common sense would prevail as well, because it, the juice is not worth the squeeze. I mean, this is silly. The basketball thing, as you and I talked about last week, is a much bigger issue, and that's going to be much more difficult to tackle. But from a football perspective, I think common sense has to apply. We'll see if it actually does by the time all is said and done. Also saw this story this morning, the memo that Sankey kind of released wanting, or that was he sent last week, where he wants 10 group of four games, or I'm sorry, whatever, the power four games on every schedule, right, to green light at 24. What do you make of his stance on that? And how did they flip this to where the SEC was 16 a year ago at this time, and now somehow we're at 24 as being acceptable?
16: On the number, I think he reads the room pretty well. He's in a really delicate position, and I think he knows to keep everyone together, he has to start budging toward 24. I think he threw that in there as a negotiating ploy, and something tells me he had Kurt Cignetti in mind when he did. Mm-hmm. And I think he's, I don't know what his end game is. In my communications with him recently, I didn't even remember the CFP was still in existence. There's so many other things more important.
2: It's crazy, all this stuff that's going on. Let's have some fun and talk a little bit about week one games. Obviously, LSU and Clemson down in your neck of the woods, I'm sure, will have most of the attention. What is kind of your read on that? And by the way, Dabo kind of the perfect foil for Lane in week one. I think their approaches to all of this couldn't be more difficult. But also, Paul, there's this story of Lane giving Dabo information on Ole Miss tampering. So, I mean, just so many layers to this game Saturday night in Baton Rouge.
16: Yeah, I mean, there's a new book out on Lane, and a good friend of mine is doing it, and it's got. I mean, I guess with Lane, I almost said to myself, "Okay, that's it." he used to be an alcoholic and likes hot women. Now he's sober and likes hot women. I mean, it's like, you know, $33. You can read all about it. But the Dabo part of it was pretty funny because Lane has said to many people he thinks Dabo is a total fraud, which no argument here. Yeah. And the fact that he was that will be a bigger story in 2 weeks as LSU inches toward Pete Golding. I mean, the Ole Miss fans are just going to be mad about everything. I think Lane, my quick read of the book, by the way, is Lane was spared, because it could have been so much worse. You could just have a random conversation with Nick Saban in 2016 and hear more inflammatory things about Lane than what we're probably hearing right now.
2: You get two fun ones that I'm paying attention to. DJ Legway at Baylor now, the former Florida quarterback. He's getting Auburn in week one, and that's a local guy here in Alex Golish, who's coaching that Auburn team. And that game being played in Atlanta at the Mercedes-Benz Stadium. And then, of course, on Monday night, another one that kind of our folks appear to be paying attention to, Louisville with Lincoln Kienholz, former backup here, will be taking on Ole Miss. What is kind of your read on those two games?
16: Yeah, I like Auburn a lot. Golish has transformed that culture down there, and but culture is so important at Auburn. It's sometimes even more important than the record, because the last two coaches didn't ever come close. I think Golish will. I think the most important game of the week is in Nashville. It's Ole Miss and Louisville. Mm-hmm. It's hard for me to convince my SEC friends that Louisville is a very good team with an excellent coach. I know your audience knows that. I just wonder about Ole Miss. The biggest game of their lives is in 2 weeks, and I know that's a long time, but I just don't think they look at Louisville as somebody that they should be overly concerned about. And I'm really interested if that game could be a trap for Ole Miss.
2: All right, a couple of big picture ones, and I'm with you on the Louisville Ole Miss game. Absolutely. Is in the lead up to this thing kicking off in earnest, I guess tonight, we got games tonight, we got Colorado, Georgia Tech tonight. Is there a coach or a administrator that you've talked to at a certain school that maybe thinks their program and their team this year is a little people better than people are giving them credit for? And then the opposite, is there a team that maybe feels like they're going to fall flat? And I'm thinking of this because I remember all the hype around South Carolina last year, and then they fell pretty flat. But all of those guys that we liked them a year ago, they're all back. What are kind of your two teams that come into in terms of one that we're not talking about enough down there and one we are maybe talking too much about?
16: It's come up a lot on your show, I think, but I have more and more people talking about Penn State. And it has everything to do with the easiest schedule I have ever seen.
2: Yep.
16: I just don't know how you get one like that, but they did. In terms of the other side, we could be talking in 6 or 8 weeks and people could, and I'm going to just throw a couple of names out there. How did we get LSU wrong, Ole Miss wrong, Texas A&M wrong, Oklahoma? I mean, there are so many of those. And the reason why is that the SEC from 3 to 8 is almost, they're all stuck together like glue. And I really, as much as I know about this league, I don't know which way it's going to go. And it's going to go one way or the other because of schools like South Carolina, Kentucky, and other ones. I think South Carolina is going to determine Tennessee as well. Well, if they're both really good, Alabama and other schools are going to have rougher seasons. If they're lousy, then you're going to get a bunch of SEC teams at 10-2.
2: I'll get you out of here on this one, buddy. Is this the year that the Big Ten streak ends in terms of 3 straight national titles?
16: I'm staying with the Big Ten, and my 3 favorite teams are Oregon, Ohio State, and Notre Dame. I like Oregon a little bit, maybe predicated on a schedule. I just don't like Ohio State's schedule. I mean, I'm probably the 100th person that said that this week.
2: Mm-hmm. It's tough. It's the most ambitious we've seen around here in a very, very long time. Well, it's going to be fun. Week one is going to be a treat. Look forward to listening to you this afternoon, my friend. Thanks for your time.
16: Can't wait. Thank you, bro.
2: All right, there he goes. Paul Feinbaum, the Paul Feinbaum Show on ESPN and the SEC Network on the Brian Heating Cooling Systems Fan Guest Hotline. We get

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13: This is something we had talked about a little bit yesterday when the news came down about Tiger Woods, and then we'd mentioned it earlier in the show, but the 50-year-old Woods struck a plea deal in his DUI case, pleading

0: no contest to reckless driving and refusal to take a urine test. He was arrested back in March for suspicion of driving under the influence after a crash near his home in Florida. The plea deal includes Tiger pledging not to drive a motor vehicle in the next 5 years. Others have reported that as his license is suspended for the next 5 years. Also, part of that plea, Woods has agreed to not drive the motor vehicle, like I had said. The definition, according to TMZ Sports, includes golf cars. The judge told Woods in court, quote, "There are no exceptions. If you were to drive for any reason at all, you would go immediately back to jail," end quote. Thing or not a thing?
1: I think we have this kind of nailed. I think this is golf cart on golf course, private golf course, which is the only ones he's playing. You're fine. Like, the authorities are never going on to there unless there's a crime. So there's just, I think that's not going to be a problem. And probably after he damn near killed himself in Los Angeles at the Genesis a couple of years ago on that Monday, he probably should have had a driver from that point going forward anyway. It's a substantial punishment for sure. And my hunch is driving golf carts on golf courses that he plays is going to be just fine, and everything else he'll just avoid and have a driver.
2: I agree with the golf cart part there, Bo. I wonder, though, if he makes a return to golf and plays on the senior PGA Tour. I wonder if they will have somebody else drive the golf cart just to make sure. Like, just for the looks of everything, yeah. I bet he's going to have somebody driving him on the course when in competition, just so it doesn't, just to get away from any kind of publicity.
1: It could be, yeah.
0: So we'd also talked about the NBA coming down on the LA Clippers for that cap circumvention scheme to acquire Kawhi Leonard. They're forfeiting the Clippers' picks in the first round in 2029, 2030, 2031, 32, and 33. Steve Ballmer's getting fined $30 million. He owns the team. A couple of their other C-suite executives are getting suspended. Kawhi Leonard got fined $700,000. His uncle, I guess, can't conduct business or otherwise engage with NBA teams or their affiliates for 5 years. But he's still going to Toronto. Mm-hmm. That deal, that trade is still on the table. ESPN's Shams Charania reported Wednesday Kawhi is expected to go to the Raptors in the next few days. That's expected to be finalized. ESPN also says the NBA's findings are final. There is no formal appeal or arbitration process available to the Clippers with the league. The only avenue available to Los Angeles is to fight this in court. Thing or not a thing?
1: No, it's a massive thing. It's the most punitive we've ever seen a professional sports league be against one of its members. The only thing I can think of similar, there was a betting scandal in Serie A in Italy that had, I want to say it was like AC Milan, Juventus, like they had to go down to the B division and play in the B division for a year. Same thing happened at Rangers, which is a legendary operation out of Scotland. They got demoted down to like the B division for this type of thing. That's the only thing I think similar. Dan Wetzel had an incredible tweet on this. All in to acquire and later via NBA sanctions, Kawhi Leonard cost the Clippers 2021 first round pick, 22 first round pick, 23 first round pick, 23 pick swap, 24 first round pick, 25 first round pick swap, 26 first round pick, 29 first round pick, 30 first round pick, 31 first round pick, 32 first round pick, 33 first round pick, Shai Gilgeous-Alexander, the two-time reigning MVP, Danilo Gallinari, a $30 million fine, Steve Ballmer, the owner, suspended for a year, Lawrence Frank suspended for 6 months, Jillian Zucker suspended for 1 year, Leonard averaged 47 games in his 7 seasons with the club. That might be the worst transaction in the history of sports.
2: Yeah, it's right up there. There's part of me that feels like, though, this isn't a thing because they had already given up a ton of draft picks anyway, and we've talked about how the NBA, they just don't care about draft picks. They just pass them around like they're mints, you know? But
1: they're trade sweeteners, though. I mean, they are part of, I mean, it's going to be very difficult for them to do business without them.
2: And that's the thing. Like, when you have no draft picks for that long, how do you build a roster, and then how do you even get players to come in there without a trade, and how do you make the trade if you don't have pieces to trade? So it's very interesting. Also, if Pablo Torre comes up missing in the next month, I think we all know who to look at, right?
1: Holy cow. He's done some stuff, hasn't he?
0: Yeah, it was interesting to see Mark Cuban come out and just publicly be like, congrats, Pablo. Because everybody from a league standpoint was trying to bury him for having all of this, and it looks like he had it right. So now there are pictures. along with a police report. Grove City Police have released more information after a handful of Cleveland Glenville High School football players allegedly stole from a Dick's Sporting Goods store last week before their game at Olentangy Liberty. With the help of Glenville football coaches, police were able to identify 9 juveniles and 2 adults aged 18 from video footage that was taken at that Grove City store. 11 teens in total have been charged with theft. According to the report, police were called to the Dick's Sporting Goods on Stringtown Road last Thursday around 7:30. Upon arrival, staff said between 50 and 20 juveniles came to the store and took more than $4,500 worth of merchandise. The report adds coaches cooperated with the investigation and some of the merchandise was returned to Dick's Sporting Goods. Over the weekend, a spokesperson for the Cleveland Metropolitan School District offered the following statement, quote, "We expect our scholars to behave appropriately, and if that didn't happen, we will take the appropriate next steps," end quote. Glenville returns to Columbus next week to play Waterson at ODU. Thing or not a thing?
1: Good grief. And just from a football perspective, that means in the first 3 weeks of the season, 4 weeks of the season, Glenville will play Massillon and Waterson because they opened at Massillon in week one. So they're going to play them both. Good Lord. All right. In terms of this, here's the thing. So obviously, like, this is obviously a thing, and it's, you know, kids behaving badly and all of that. Kudos to the coaches who cooperated and are doing what they can to make it right. The thing that is that I never understood on this is, why were they there Thursday? They played Friday, right?
0: Friday in Liberty, which is not
1: which
0: close
1: is the
0: to
1: other
0: Grove
1: side
0: City.
1: Of town. Why would you? Why were they there? Like, just drive down Friday and play the game. What were they there Thursday for? Was it for JV? No, the freshmen play Thursday. What would be the point of that?
2: Well, usually when you make a trip like that, your JVs will play somebody else in town.
1: Yeah, you're right. And JV games are Saturday anyway. So, I mean,
2: well,
1: it's
2: not all. Well, yeah, JV, I guess, are
1: JV
2: Saturdays.
1: JV is freshmen or Thursdays. Yeah. I don't know why they would be there. Why would they come down Thursday?
2: It's really interesting why they would be traveling a day early. I don't know if that's something Glenville has always done or whatnot. No, people are like, well, why were they so far from Olentangy? Well, I'm guessing they wanted a place to practice on Thursday.
1: Sure.
2: When they got down here, and who knows where that was. Like, I kind of thought maybe they would have practiced over at the Fortress Obetz or something, although I believe they have Thursday night activities over there. But so it may have just been something where that they needed a place to practice, and whatever place had a field open to do so was in that area of town. The other thing is, they're coming down to play Waterson, and maybe it was like they got a deal. If they stayed at the same hotel, they found who knows what it is. But that's my thing, is why wouldn't they just bust down Friday afternoon and play and move along?
1: It's 2 hours from their campus to Liberty. Same thing with ODU. I mean, it's no more than 2 hours from there. And by the way, who's paying for all of those hotel rooms? I mean, that's a ton of hotel rooms. You're talking about an entire high school football team, support staff.
2: I don't think the Cleveland City schools are doing that well.
1: No, typically not. So, yeah, no, I don't. There's a lot of questions around how they were even in that circumstance to begin with. Final hour on a Thursday coming up next. We kick it off with the AFC South. Two-a-days continues, the Jaguars and the Titans. What impact did Carnell Tate have in year one? Is he someone you should be drafting in fantasy? We'll get to all of that coming up next. Bishop and Friends right here on The Fan.
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0: Good morning, I'm Eric Reeser. Week one in major college football begins tonight. Several Big Ten teams are in action Thursday. Rutgers hosts UMass at 6. Minnesota has Eastern Illinois at 8. At 9 o'clock, Illinois welcomes in UAB. Number one, Ohio State's going to wait until Saturday. Buckeyes will host the Ball State Cardinals at 12:30. First all-time meeting between the two programs. Hear from OSU's head coach today at noon on the Ryan Day radio show. Off the field today at noon, a judge in Louisiana will decide if LSU can play former NFLers. Last month, a judge told the SEC they could not enforce a rule banning NFL players from returning returning to college. Division I teams need to have their rosters finalized at least 24 hours before kickoff. Number 10 LSU hosts Clemson Saturday night at 7:30. And in baseball Thursday, Guardians host the Blue Jays at 1:10. Cleveland looks to bounce back from their 11-0 loss on Wednesday. As for Cincinnati, Reds are off tonight. 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
1: Before we get to two-a-days, and we are in the AFC South, so we'll do the Jaguars and Titans here momentarily. Did you guys take note of the tone that Paul used to describe the SEC's feeling and the potential of kicking LSU out of the conference and that they are prepared to do that? And he didn't say it was bluster. Like he believed that they would. I mean, what the hell would that look like?
0: You had Georgia's president in a letter saying as much. That's not something I thought I would hear, because I thought it would be a lot of bluster. And I don't know if LSU's prepared, especially Lane Kiffin. Well, I guess you've got Lane Kiffin, Will Wade, and Kim Mulkey, along with Governor Foghorn Leghorn. Maybe they do feel like they can fight this. Because the SEC also said they...
1: Why would you defy the league? I mean...
0: Yeah, the league said it would also listen to the court. So if the court rules, whenever the judge rules, if he makes it a TRO, an injunction, and a legal lease, like allowing LSU to continue to do this, the SEC says they're going to comply. But, man.
2: I mean, they said that, but they've kind of come back out a little bit and like, yeah, we really don't want this, it seems like. And, I mean, Paul said 15-0.
1: Oh, yeah.
2: And, I mean, we took note of it. Like, we cut it up already, Bo, for people to use, because that's 15-0 to boot them out of the league.
1: I mean, LSU needs the SEC way more than the SEC needs LSU. What would they do? Go it alone? I mean, they're not going to join the Big 12 or the Big 12 ACC. I mean, I assume that they would go it alone. Probably try to go independent. I don't think it'll come to that. I think some modicum of common sense will prevail and they won't play them. But
2: somebody in the YouTube chat had said, like, if LSU got booted, how fast would Tony, meaning Tony Petitti, have them on the phone? And I don't think they would. I think the Big Ten, this is something like, I think LSU would be on their own for a little while. I don't think the Big Ten would take them.
1: No, I
2: not
1: think
2: right away.
1: I think both the Big 12 and the ACC would want them, would take them. But I'm with you. I don't think that the Big Ten would take them. Not with all this swirling. All right, let's get to two-a-days in the AFC South. Hit it, fellas.
19: Bishop and Friends present two-a-days, our professional preseason preview of all 32 teams. Will your favorite team win it all this season? Doubt it.
1: All right, we'll start in Jacksonville with the Jaguars. Be honest. Did either of you remember that this team went 13-4?
0: No.
2: I actually did, because I was shocked that they went 13-4.
0: I remember they had a really good season with Duval, but I didn't think it was that good.
2: And that right there is why I remember it so well, because I thought Duval...
0: I thought there was no way he was going to win.
2: I thought that was going to be an epic failure.
1: Duval. Well, we've had...
0: Ask it in the form of a question.
1: We have had two coaches hired in the last 5 or 6 years that have had brutal press conferences, opener moments. That one from Liam Cohen and the other one from Nick Sirianni. Sirianni's played for a Super Bowl and won one. Cohen went 13-4 in year one. The old days of winning the press conference might not be that important.
2: Now, Bo, I know it wasn't the NFL, but never forget.
21: We're in L.A.
1: God damn. Deshaun Foster.
0: I think that he practiced that line so much in front of the mirror and thought it was going to crush, and he didn't test it out in front of humans.
1: Jeez. Yeah, maybe. 13-4. that's who they are. 13-4 team a year ago. Trevor Lawrence now well into his career there by any measure, considering the expectations. It has probably been a disappointment, though last year it got headed in the right direction with that 13-4 season. In terms of additions, pretty slim on that side of things. They did have some big losses. Travis Etienne, chief among those big losses there. When you pull up their depth chart, the things that I notice are who's back. And then I think to myself, who is going to be the threat in the backfield here? The other thing that to remember is Brian Thomas, electric as a rookie, really struggled last year in year two. They bring on, you got Jacoby Myers is still in the mix there as well. And the biggest change that you notice is Travis Hunter, who last year was going to play both, is now just a corner. He's only playing corner. And maybe they'll have him do a couple of things here or there, but he is not scheduled to be a punt returner, a kick returner, anything. He is a cornerback for the Jacksonville Jaguars. So that was a hefty price they paid. And we said at the time of acquisition, if he doesn't do those two things, there's no way this is going to be worth it. He was injured much of last season, missing the majority of last season. They gave up a lot to the Browns to get him. They need him to hit in a big, big way. To me, it's them and Houston in the division. It's just a matter of, do you believe that Lawrence can continue to elevate and become the player that most people thought he was when they drafted him number one overall?
0: Yeah, I think this team can, I don't think they're going to go 13-4 again, but I think they can be right there. I do think that, you know, Trevor Lawrence has been able to rebound in a way that a lot of people didn't think from when he started his career and just how chaotic things were in Jacksonville. That whole thing, so many quarterbacks we've seen not be able to bounce back from that, but, you know, the job that Jacksonville's been able to do with this roster. And the Travis Hunter thing, I'm a little disappointed because I kind of wanted to see the ultimate Swiss Army knife. And I thought, like, that's, you know, him, Brian Thomas, like, those are two for Trevor that you can take a step in the right direction with. But I don't, this running back room, I don't love. So I think this screams, if their defense is middle of the league, they're taking a step back. Like, this defense, I think, is going to have to carry them. And this defense is going to have to be top 10.
2: I still don't know how they went 13-4, and I'm looking at their schedule. They won their last eight games. They beat the Chargers, and they beat the Broncos in there, which were obviously two playoff teams. Mm-hmm. But the other teams in there, Arizona, Tennessee, Indianapolis, the Jets, Indianapolis, and Tennessee again.
1: Mm-hmm. There you go.
2: Like, they... San Francisco struggled last year. They did beat Houston. They beat Kansas City. Kansas City did struggle. I mean, they had a pretty easy schedule last year. And we talk about Trevor Lawrence, and it was fine for Lawrence last year. He threw for just over 4,000 yards. But still, 29 touchdowns, 12 picks. That's a lot of interceptions.
1: Do the completion percentage.
2: The completion percentage was just 60.9%.
1: Yeah.
2: So we can say Trevor Lawrence bounced back, but did he? I mean, they won games, but I mean, it wasn't great.
1: And there's no question. Now, he did run for 360 yards. So, I mean, he does give you that component, too, and another nine touchdowns there. So he's kind of a poor man's Josh Allen is kind of the game style that he goes with. But they need him to be more than that when you think about what he was coming out of Clemson. And they definitely need him to be more than that.
2: Trevor Lawrence isn't a broomstick by any means, but 6'6", 220. He's not the physically biggest, you know, like thick guy. Mm-mm. That could take a toll on him trying to score that many touchdowns and hits at the goal line.
1: Yeah, I don't know what they're doing in the run game. There's no real answer there. Let's hit the categories on the Jaguars. Coach grade for Liam Cohen. Bake, we'll start with you.
2: I mean, for the 1 year, I've got to give him an A- because the 1 year it worked.
0: Same.
1: But I agree.
0: The year with the press conference and everything, and you're AFC South champs.
1: Mm-hmm. Uniform grade on the Jacksonville Jaguars, Bake.
2: I think this is an F. I think maybe in the beginning you could have given them a C, but then they've changed so many times and none of the iterations of their uniforms look good. This is really bad to me.
0: Yeah, I'm going to give it a D minus. I think they have the rivalry ones that they unveiled last week those are F minuses. The throwback's okay, but this uniform is not great.
1: I agree with both of you. I think they've botched this entirely. I I don't understand any of the decisions that they made. They were named this, and they picked this colors in like the mid-90s when teal was like the rage thanks to the Charlotte Hornets. And so they went with this color scheme. The alternate one, the rivalry one, is just god-awful. They do have one where they wear all black with a white helmet. Maybe they ought to consider wearing the white helmet. I would make the teal an accent piece, and I would have black be the primary. There's just some simple things that they can do that they haven't done, and it's just a very odd look. I don't like the brand. I don't like the uniform. Never have, honestly. One franchise great you could add to this team, Bake.
2: So there was a huge part of me that wanted to say Tony Boselli just because of how good he was for the amount of time he was there with them. But I'm with you, Bo. I have no clue what they're doing in the running back room.
1: Crazy.
2: You got to go Maurice Jones-Drew.
0: In terms of a Swiss Army knife, yeah, at MJD. Fred Taylor would also help, but yeah, MJD was one of the players, one of the reasons I played a lot of Jacksonville Jaguars football in Madden games.
1: Maurice Jones-Drew is probably so famous because of his fantasy contributions. He was just such he really was. I think Fred Taylor was the better player, so I'll go Fred Taylor here with this team. They need something. I have no idea. Again, no clue what they're doing at running back down in Jacksonville. Franchise tier, S through F, S being the best for Jacksonville. Bake, what do you got?
2: So I really, really waffled with this because there's, you know, at one point you thought they were moving to London.
1: Yep.
2: And they've played games all over. But one thing they've done is they've won. They made it to an AFC championship game with Blake Bortles. Mm-hmm. And they did the same with Mark Brunell. And they were 13-4 last year. They've been a team that's been right there around the playoffs forever. And they just got a brand new awesome stadium. It looks like on the books, and the renderings of it are fantastic, a lot like what they're doing in Cleveland. So I ended up landing on a B- for them.
0: I think this is a C-tier franchise. Feels like the cons are just like, hey, we have a bunch of money, so we're going to flaunt it. Like, I can't help but get over the fact that they're president of operations, whatever the son, Tony Khan, whatever his position is with that organization. He was selling a wrestling injury during the draft. It's like, how serious really are you of an organization then if this is what you're going to do? Like, if you're looking to entertain and party, great, but you'll never really be a serious franchise then, or at least taken seriously as you might hope.
1: I forgot that he did that nonsense with the fake wrestling injury. That was so silly. That part sucks. I do think that this is a weird franchise because Jacksonville is a college football town. It is a Florida, Georgia town is what it is. Now, they have made some, they've made a lot of headway in all the time, and they've won a lot. But God, they had to, at one point they had to cover seats because they weren't filling them out. I think it's a C. I think it's a C franchise at this point, despite they almost have won some despite themselves. Win it all, playoffs, building or busting. What are they doing, Bake?
2: I think they're busting. Every year we have teams that make the playoffs and don't the following year. And I think that that's this Jacksonville Jaguars franchise this year. If Daniel Jones can stay healthy, you got to think the Colts are a little better. The Texans are still good. I think the Titans will be a little better too. So I don't think they make the playoffs.
0: Yes, a bust.
1: I think they think they're a playoff team. I'm with you guys. I think they revert back. Will they revert all the way back to missing the postseason? I don't know. But I just think it's really alarming what they didn't do in terms of weaponry, especially in the running back room with all of their losses. We'll hit the Tennessee Titans coming up next. Bishop and Friends right here on the...
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18: From the Logan AC and Heat Services Weather Center.
27: Mostly sunny, hot, and humid for the afternoon. There is a chance of a pop-up shower or storm. Otherwise, look for those highs in the lower 90s, but it feels like temperature topping out near 100. Overnight, chance of a thunderstorm, lower 70s. For your Friday, partly cloudy skies, still watching for a chance of a few storms out there, highs in the upper 80s. For The Fan, I'm 10 Weather Impact meteorologist Justin Gertz.
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1: Indeed it is, and we continue with 2-a-days. We close out the AFC South down in Nashville with the Tennessee Titans. Things should be trending in the right direction if they landed on the quarterback in Cam Ward. They added Carnell Tate, obviously, in this year's draft with the 4th overall pick. They added a bunch of new faces to this team. This is a team that went 3-14 a year ago. This is a team that will now have a new coach in Robert Saleh. It will have a weapon in Carnell Tate. They have new uniforms. They got rid of the navy blue, which to me was probably a little bit of a mistake in terms of the brand identity with Tennessee. This is about Cam Ward going forward, and I think it's a very interesting what if. The what if for me on this organization is, what if Mike Vrabel didn't heap praise on New England when they retired and put him into the Ring of Honor with the Patriots. If he doesn't do that, is he still the coach in Tennessee? Are they still on a path where that type of version of Tennessee is there? Instead, he did. They hire Callahan's kid to go down there and run it from the Bengals. It did not go well, and now they're on to Bob Sala. We'll see where all of this goes from here. They are getting a new stadium in the next couple of years. It's going to be spectacular. This is a city in the United States that's probably as hot as any in terms of people wanting to move there and the population boom that's happened. Athletes want to live there. People want to live there. Famous people want to live there. All of it. They're checking all of those boxes, and they potentially could benefit from it. They have an ownership group that's a little different. They're just a little different. They prevented the Houston operation from wearing that baby blue. I don't know how, but they did. There's a lot of spite that goes back to all of that. And I do think that this is one of those organizations that when they get out of the Adams family's hands, they'll really take off. But for now, they still are. And so they're kind of in this weird in-between world. And for this year, at least, it's just about Cam Ward, and that's it. Because if they are bad, they could be in a position that the Bears are in a couple of years ago where they weren't quite sure they were ready to bail on Justin Fields yet, and they were able to get a ransom to move out of that and then ended up with Caleb Williams anyway. You could have a similar situation with Tennessee where they don't win a lot of games, but there's enough in Cam Ward that they could be in a position of strength next year in the NFL draft. So an interesting team to watch, not a team of consequence this year, though, fellas.
0: No, this is all new. Brian Daboll's their offensive coordinator, Gus Bradley, the DC, Robert Sala is another shot at being a head coach. I have no idea what to expect from Houston. I still don't know what I think about Cam Ward. I ebb and flow on him as much as anybody almost. Mm-hmm. And you only have a small sample size. So yeah, it really is how much does Robert Saleh believe in him? Because I look at the schedule, week 9 bye is kind of perfect for a team that you've no idea what you're going to be offensively, defensively. Like you don't know. Honestly, if I'm Bob Saleh, I look to Daboll and I go, all right, you have Cam Ward, bleep it. Carnell Tate might be down there somewhere. And he will catch almost everything you throw to him. So let's try and try that route. I think they got Nicholas Singleton, running back out of Penn State. Tony Pollard's also in that running back room. So offensively, I don't see a lot of wins on this schedule, but that could put them in the right spot to get the right impact player if Cam Ward can be a guy you believe in next season.
2: With Robert Saleh as your head coach and Gus Bradley as your defensive coordinator, they're going to be able to scheme it up on defense. I don't know if they have the players on that side of the ball, but they're going to be able to scheme it up. And if I was a Tennessee Titans fan, we talked about this when we talked about the Buffalo Bills, I would be super excited to have Brian Daboll working with my young quarterback for what he did with Josh Allen, because I think, obviously, Josh Allen worked at it, but I think you can directly correlate Brian Daboll to the increased accuracy of Josh Allen and him working with him younger in his career. So I would be super happy that I have Brian Daboll working with Cam Ward. This team just doesn't have the horses, I don't think, right now. I think they're trying to build towards it, but not right now.
1: Oh, if they hit on Cam Ward, they're not far off. I mean, to me, if I'm a Titans fan, my dream scenario is we run it back at 3-14. We're picking in the top 5 of the draft, and Cam Ward has a great year. Then I'm in the catbird seat. I'm either drafting Jeremiah, I'm drafting Dylan Stewart, I'm drafting Colin Simmons, and I'm trading out for Leonard somebody who Moore. Needs a quarterback. Absolutely. I'm trading out for somebody who needs a quarterback. So, yeah, they're in a pretty good spot if this season goes the way that it potentially could. Let's hit the categories on the Titans. Coach grade for Robert Saleh. Bake, go ahead.
2: I think this is a C-. What he did with the Jets wasn't great, and I know it's the Jets, but still not great. And then I'm surprised. I know usually they switch offense to defense when they hire head coaches, but when you have a young quarterback like Cam Ward, I'm surprised they went defensive head coach.
1: Yeah.
0: Yeah, I'm not. Bob Saleh, I think, knows football. I think can be a great leader of men on a defensive front, but as a head coach, this is a C-.
1: I'm going to be a little more generous than you guys on Saleh. I think he got a raw deal with the Jets. I think he's really a genius when it comes to defensive acumen. And I think leader of men. They had Hard Knocks, and I thought he was very impressive when he was there and somebody I think guys would like to follow. But I think your point, Bake, is a good one. I'm shocked that they didn't go after like a Clint Kubiak and they didn't go for somebody offensively. I mean, hell, you could have gone Daboll. honestly, and just go that way. Now, they do pivot and get Daboll, and I'm with you. I think that's a big-time upgrade for them, so that'll help. But it was kind of strange the way they did it. But I think Saleh on his own, to me, is an above-average guy, so I'm going to give him a B. Uniform grade for the Tennessee Titans. Bick.
2: I have always, and I know I might be in the minority on this, but I've always been a fan of the Titans uniforms. And it might be a mistake to go away from the Navy because that's what you've been kind of branded with. But I do think that color scheme of the old Houston Oilers, you can't go wrong with. I'm giving them an A- for their uniforms.
0: Yeah, I think it was 2023. They brought out the Houston Blues. And then two seasons later, they're like, well, now there are actual home and aways. Sorry, Houston. This is it's a great color scheme.
1: It is.
0: I feel that the Houston Texans should go back to the Oilers, and they should do it like how it used to be, because that's beautiful. These are B-plus uniforms. I just don't like that they're the Tennessee Titans uniforms.
1: Yeah, it's kind of where I land on it, too. I mean, obviously, they're beautiful. They just belong in Houston, not in Tennessee. And I'm curious how Tennessee people felt about it, too, because they had such an identity with the Navy. I mean, their most success was in the Eddie George's ones, which were the white hat and the Navy uniform. And then they would work in the powder blue a little bit. Now this is all that they have. I do think that their rivalry uniform is pretty sweet. And maybe that's the way they should have gone with their primaries, where they are predominantly Navy blue with powder blue accents. That might have been something that would have landed the plane a little bit. One franchise great you could add to this team, Bick.
2: So there's so many, and if we're going back to the Houston Oilers, goodness gracious, is there so many you could go for?
1: Yeah.
2: I really thought about Javon Kurse here.
1: Mm-hmm.
2: But how can I go against our guy? Give me Eddie George in the backfield, rocking the crop top, the 27.
1: Pretty cool.
0: I thought about with Robert Saleh, he'd love to have Keith Bullock. I think Chris Johnson would be a lot of fun.
1: That's a good one that you don't hear enough about.
0: Especially
1: if
0: you don't know what your quarterback's going to do. You're just like, well, there's a 2,000-yard rusher. Just figure it out.
1: I'm going to take the low-hanging fruit and just say Derrick Henry would help a lot. That would help a lot to just put him.
2: Interesting. All running backs, though.
1: All went that way, yeah, for sure. I forgot about Chris Johnson, too, in terms of how great he was in that window. Franchise tier for Tennessee, S through F, Bake.
2: I just can't get over that they got rid of Mike Vrabel on a grudge.
1: Mm-hmm.
2: So I give them a C-.
0: Yeah, it's a C-tier franchise. 1 yard away, they might be a B.
1: Yeah, I mean, they played for a Super Bowl. They've been in AFC Championship games. They've been relatively consistent winners. I think I'm going to go C+. I'm going to go C+ franchise on Tennessee. Win it all playoffs, building or busting, Bake.
2: I think they're building. I'm not sold on Cam Ward, but as you said, if he is a competent NFL quarterback, they are on the build.
1: Yep.
0: Yeah, they're building to a top five pick, and then I think have the luxury of trying to figure it out before they move into their new stadium.
1: I think that's the perfect season for them. Like, if I were them, that's what I would want. I'd want to pick in the top five, but Cam Ward validates being number one a year ago, and we have momentum heading into the new stadium. That, to me, is the dream season. It's not about wins and losses for me if I'm a Titans fan. Tyler Rowland's going to add some perspective to this in 2 minutes. Bishop and Friends right here on the
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1: All right, let's get some perspective on the Titans. And for that, we head out on the Bryant Heating Cooling Systems Fan Guest Hotline. Tyler Rowland, our guest, Locked On Titans. Buckeye native, Buckeye State native, correct, Tyler? Do I remember that right?
17: Yes, indeed. Very much so, yes.
1: Good to have you back on the airwaves in God's country, my friend. Okay, let's start with a fun one off the field, and then we'll get to all the on-field questions. The new uniforms obviously look great from our perspective because, quite honestly, they look like the Houston Oilers. But this team has been in Nashville for a very, very long time. I noticed there isn't much Navy at all, really, on the primary uniforms. How did that land with Titans fans?
17: I think there were a lot of fans that were not happy about that, because when the team initially moved from Houston to Tennessee, there was a big outcry from the people locally. We do not want to be the Oilers. If you're moving it here to Tennessee, we want to be something new. We want a fresh take on it. And I think there are still people who are devoted to that idea who weren't happy. And I know from my interactions with, you know, the Titans community and the fan base and everything, that there were people that were unhappy. But you know what? Get back in the locker. I don't care. The jerseys are awesome. Yeah, the Navy, this and that. They got Navy in the guitar stripe in the center. There's your name. The new alternate uniforms that they came out with Nike, they're Navy. There's your Navy. Take that. I'm happy about it. It looks so much better.
1: It's a clean look. There's no question. Yeah. It's a clean look.
17: Yeah.
1: Absolutely. And as someone who's old enough to remember the Oilers, that it's a color scheme that, quite honestly, should be used a lot more in sports. All right, let's go on the field. From my vantage point, buddy, this just feels like, we have to just know what we have in Cam Ward. What did you make of his rookie year? What did you make of his offseason?
17: Well, the rookie year, the final part, I mean, the last six games of his rookie year, he had 8 touchdowns, 1 interception, 94 passer rating, 959 yards, with the worst wide receivers in the league, terrible coaching, a bad offensive line. That's pretty good right there. So you could point to that and say, in real games, at the end of his rookie year, he looked good against good teams, too. His best game of the year might have been against Seattle in Week 12 last year, and they won the Super Bowl. But I will say this. He did not look good in the preseason, and the national conversation around Cam Ward based on what he looked like in the preseason, it's fair to be worried, because what will kill a quarterback quicker than anything is if he can't be Clark Kent. You could be Superman and do all those fading back, at the sideline, fall away throws, but if you can't hit the easy layups and keep the chains moving and keep the drive on schedule, you won't survive in the league. So that's the secret for Cam Ward, is he needs to be better at being Clark Kent, even if we know that he can make Superman plays.
1: I like that analogy. Yeah, the layups got to be layups. And knowing Brian Daboll a lot, I know how important that is to him. When Robert Saleh is hired as the head coach, and I'm thinking to myself, gosh, quarterback just drafted number one overall. You'd think you'd go offensive minded there, but then they ended up with Daboll, and then you go, okay, well, that makes some sense. What did you make of the hiring of Saleh, and what did you make of Daboll coming in and kind of being in charge of the most critical time for a franchise number one overall quarterback?
17: Robert Saleh was a Mike Vrabel correction, right? Okay. They realize, hey, we shouldn't have gotten rid of Mike Vrabel, who was a culture leader type guy. Robert Saleh is very cultural leader of men. He has a plan for everything. They cut out seed oils in the building. He's devoted to fitness and all this stuff. He's got a plan for literally everything. So I think Robert Saleh being hired was a correction to Mike Vrabel. Is he as good of a coach as Mike Vrabel? I don't think so, but he might be good enough to get the Titans back to respectability, which is where they need to go. The Dable hire, though, I will tell you, that was perfect. You could not have picked a better available. Yeah, I would love to get Sean McVay or Kevin O'Connell to come coach Cam Ward. That's probably the best fit. But remember, who was the team that was hottest on Cam Ward's trail other than the Titans when he was drafted? It was the Giants. They spent the most time with him. They worked with him pre-draft, meetings, met his family. They did the whole shebang with Cam Ward as well. So if there's anybody in the NFL who knows Cam Ward better as a player other than the coaches who had him in his rookie year, it's probably Brian Dable, who studied him the most. And Dable was clearly a better quarterback coach than Brian Callahan and his bozo staff that he had together last year. Keystone cops out there who had never done anything. Brian Dable's been accomplished and been calling plays for a decade in the NFL. So I think it's an elite fit. It's just you got to worry about if Dable gets hired away to be a head coach because things go well, what do you do then? But that's a problem for later, not right now for the Titans.
1: I'm such a big fan of Bozo. That's such a great drop there. I love people don't use Bozo enough, my friend.
17: They don't. It's the best, man. I love so Bozo, good. Loser, old school stuff. We're calling people mean names now. Let's go back to the easy insults. Those are much more fun.
1: I love it, man. A guy who I know is not a Bozo is the guy they picked in the first round, and that's Carnell Tate. He is, to me, I mean, most Buckeye receivers are this, but I'd be shocked if he doesn't have a monster season, even in year one. What are your early impressions, and what are the franchise's early impressions of Tate? And even from like a fantasy perspective, how big of an impact can he have this year?
17: He's such a professional worker. Like, that's the big thing with taking. I think that was a big key factor in them taking him. Maybe a little bit higher than what some people were expecting with the mock drafts and all that. But knowing that you get such a high floor with Carnell Tate of who he's going to be, I think even the worst version of Carnell Tate is basically Alec Pierce from the Indianapolis Colts right now. And he's a $30 million wide receiver. You know what I mean? So I think Carnell Tate is a guaranteed good player. I think it may start slow for the Titans offense in general, though, this year with the new scheme, Cam Ward being young. Carnell Tate is a rookie, and he's going to get, you know, I watched some tape from last year. I'm a big Buckeye fan myself. You know, Jeremiah Smith took quite a bit of attention to give him those opportunities downfield, and there ain't no Jeremiah Smith on the Titans, I'm sorry to tell you. So I think it may be a little slow early for Tate as he adjusts to this new environment he's in, but the back half of the year, I think the Titans are really going to hit their stride. The schedule opens up a little bit at the back half of the year where they can win some games, and I think Tate probably in that 700 to 850 range, and I think he'll be a good weapon for the Titans in the red zone.
1: All right, Tyler, just you think about this as an operation that's heading in the right direction. They're building in the right direction. If the franchise quarterback, you got potentially the franchise wide receiver. If you were to ask Titan fans, what is your dream 2026? What does it look like?
17: I think it's 10-7 in a wild card. You know, I think that's a realistic, dreamable season. Is that what I'm predicting to happen? No, but if you're talking about a dream season that's also realistic, I think 10-7, making the wild card, winning some division games, being that scrappy team where, you know, the new stadium opens next year for the Titans. And I keep saying this team is under construction, just like the stadium. And you're hoping that this year they take a step forward so that you can really feel optimistic next year when the stadium opens. I'm sure they're hoping for that internally in the building too. So I think that a 10-7 season with a playoff berth, lose early, young team, bright future, those vibes going into next year, that's the best that you could hope for as a Titans fan.
1: Tyler, if that doesn't happen, where are the holes that are going to make that so? Where are the holes
17: on this roster? Well, I think there's still holes on the offensive line, particularly at offensive tackle. The secondary right now looks really, really bad, and I think they might be an edge rusher away as well. So I still think they need some pieces, but they should have got some answers this year, and coaching is going to make things look a whole lot better than it did last year as well.
1: Talking to Tyler Rowland, Locked On Titans is where you can find him on the Brian Heating and Cooling Systems fan guest hotline. Tyler, just give me your pecking order September 3rd in the AFC South. How do you see this thing finishing 1 through 4?
17: it pains me to say it, but I love the Houston Texans this year. Their defense is one of the most reliable units in the entire NFL, and I know that Stroud has struggled, but I believe in C.J. Stroud. He'll have more comfortability in the second year of Nick Caley, their offensive coordinator system. Nico Collins is one of the top 10 wide receivers in the league, and I think improvements on the interior offensive line lead to a better run game. I got the Texans being 13-4, one of the best teams in the league this year. Jacksonville number two. I'll go Titans, and then I think the Colts fall off this year. I think they kind of sold their soul to keep Daniel Jones and Alec Pierce and let their good roster wither away. So I think the Colts have a down year in the AFC South. That's my pecking order.
1: How do you think the Buckeyes do this year? You mentioned Buckeye fan. Tough schedule, buddy.
17: Oh, they're gonna cook, man. I see, when I cover the Titans, I got to try to be all biased. No, the Buckeyes are going all the way again.
1: That's right. It's the palate cleanser that the Buckeyes provide, buddy, as always. No doubt. Talking to you, man. Thank you so much for your time.
17: Absolutely.
1: Tyler Rowland on that. Locked On Titans on the Brian Heating and Cooling Systems fan guest hotline. I love that dude, man. And he's dropping bozos. I'm a big bozo guy. Love dropping bozo upside people's heads. That's a lot of fun. We'll get you three things on a Thursday. And following that, the Ryan Day Show. You have that to look forward to, which is nice. Bishop and Friends right here on The Fan.
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6: 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We'll talk during the year, I'm sure, a lot about Jeremiah Smith, but the depth in the receiving room, is that something that stands out?
16: Yeah. Yep. Jeremiah leads the way there, but you know, you see Devin and you have Brandon, and then, you know, now you got Brock and Chris Henry. Phil Bell's had a good camp. Dez has had a good camp. So, you know, Kyle's been hurt. So, you know, hopefully we'll get him back. But all those guys can play. And so you can't play them all, but you will roll them and you'll see them all play. But man, to have someone like Jeremiah who just, you know, sets a great example for them and now named a captain, in his third year,

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0: Ryan, can you speak to the flexibility of an offensive line group? They can be as flexible as this group appears they could be.
3: Yeah, there are some guys that can play multiple positions, which helps. But we're probably 8 or 9 deep at the offensive line position. So that gives us some flexibility as well, and knowing that, something's going to happen throughout the season. It always does. It's good, and I think Tyler, and now into his second year, just that certain level of comfort with, the guys in terms of Carson and Austin and Luke. I mean, these guys now have been in our program for a while, so they know, what the expectation is. But now Tyler in year two, and they've just melded well with Arthur. So it's been fun to watch. I think they're getting tired of practicing. They want to go play some games and get it on the grass.
0: Yeah, this is the Ohio State Sports Network from Learfield.
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12: Bake, you were telling me the Attorney General in Louisiana had a message.
13: Yeah, she's outside the courthouse getting ready to meet with the media. She says, go Tigers.
12: All right. Real quick before we get to the poll. Prediction on what happens today, and then what does Kiffin do Saturday?
14: They don't rule today. Kiffin has them dressed Saturday, but doesn't play them.
13: Yeah, I really don't know what the ruling is going to be today. I have no clue. I would hope that they're going to rule on the side of sanity, but I don't think that they will. I don't think Daquan Wright plays on Saturday against Clemson.
12: Yeah, I think you guys are both right. And I think what you laid out, Reese, is exactly so Kiffin.
14: Has him there on the sideline
12: in uniform, yep, but not playing him just to poke the bear, because that's

0: what he does. Mm-hmm. He loves this nonsense. I don't see how a court could rule him ineligible. So I think the courts are going to rule them eligible. And then it's going to be up to LSU and the SEC to figure out what to do with it. But my I don't know if you get an answer today, but my hunch is that they will not rule against their eligibility. I think that that will stand. And then it's going to be up to LSU and SEC to work it out. And 100% Lane Kiffin's going to have him on the sidelines. 100%. I can't see a scenario where he wouldn't want to be a part of that. What do we have on the poll today, Reese?
1: Daily Fan Poll sponsored by JT's Pizza and Pub. It asks, what's the biggest concern for Ohio State this season? Your four options are rebuilding the defense, offensive line play, wide receivers, not including Jeremiah Smith, and tough schedule. 38% say the tough schedule is the biggest concern. 30% say rebuilding the defense. 25% said the offensive line play. And just 5% have the wide receivers as their biggest concern for the Buckeyes this season.
0: I think it's the schedule, too. I think it's just survival. We talk so much about the big games on the schedule, guys, but there's some tricky stretches in there. There's a stretch where they go like Illinois, Iowa, Maryland. Like that's after Texas. Like there's just some stretches beyond the big four that are real ones. All right, time for three things on a Thursday. Hit it, guys.
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0: All right, number one for me, happy 61st birthday to Charlie Sheen. Lots of layers to this. Number one, I didn't know if he'd get to 61. He did get to 61. Number two, he is the central figure in what I think is the greatest sports movie ever created in Major League. In terms of the funny, there's the emotional one, and that would be Hoosiers. But the funny sports movie, I think Major League is the best one ever, and it holds up absolutely to this day. It's also crazy. He was like one of the biggest stars of the 80s. Like Oliver Stone put him as the front man of Wall Street. So you think about like all of the stuff that happened in the 2000s with Two and a Half Men and the massive success with that. And remember winning and Tiger Blood and all of that stuff. This dude's life is just a crazy one. There was a documentary I think Netflix did on his life that was pretty interesting. But I've always had an interest in Charlie Sheen because he was a pretty big deal in my youth. So happy 61. I can't believe he got there.
1: Yeah, he talked a lot about at one point in his life winning a program losing is Penn State. They've opened the Paterno Family Football Experience Room inside their old sports museum at Beaver Stadium. I know we had Rich Scarsella, a great friend of the program, on a couple weeks ago, and he talked about Jay Paterno, who was still involved with the school, having a picture of his dad in his office. And I just think, if you're trying to move away from something, like I would think Penn State would want to, you would try as best as you could to not focus Joe Paterno at anything, really.
0: Because I think they're trying to bring him back.
1: I agree with you. I think this
0: is
1: that.
0: Strange.
1: And you can bring back the winning and all of that, but then you have to talk about the Jerry Sandusky scandal, and you have to talk about what Joe Paterno didn't do and what he enabled. And is that going to be in this family football experience room?
0: I'm sure
1: not. Like, what are we doing?
0: Yeah. I think it's almost like two truths, like their truth and the way they choose to view Paterno and the rest of the world's. And it's crazy. Crazy.
4: First thing for me, we just had Tyler Rowland of the Locked On Titans on, and at the end of that interview, he said, OH, so I will give him an IO. I will give that back to him. I hope he's still listening. But Tyler, I will act accordingly. IO.
0: Sorry, I was reading that we have to be out by a certain time, and I had neglected the IO on the other side of it. Number two for me, so it's been smooth sailing, 3 weeks, no drop-off line drama, nothing. Had a little bit of a thunderstorm here in town this morning, which apparently meant that nobody in town can sit at a bus stop. So in a three-week back-to-school process that saw no kids being driven by their parents, all of a sudden today, lines backed up to the street. We're back, baby. Zipper merging, not knowing how to do that. Drop-off line pull-ups not happening. Teachers abandoning wave-through lines. All of it happened today, baby. We're back. All we need, boys, for content is just a couple more bad weather days, and it's all back. So fear not.
1: Spoke
0: the
1: too
0: idiocy
1: soon.
0: Remains. Yes.
1: Famous last words. According to Reddit and Twitter, ChatGPT has been down. Claude AI, Grok are all down. Don't bring them back. Let's maybe try for a week to think for ourselves out there.
4: Didn't affect me at all.
1: Right. It's like when Twitter and Instagram go down, don't turn them back on.
0: Just leave them off.
4: So I saw this yesterday that Steve Sarkisian had some words for Lane Kiffin and what's going on at LSU.
5: These players on all of our rosters, not just ours, have been working for 9 months for this moment on Saturday, which then will lead into the next 5 to 6 months. The fact that somebody out there is going to take a player on off of an NFL roster and tell somebody who's been doing it for 9 months, go kick rocks, that doesn't sit well with me. I think that's wrong. That morally is wrong. So I think our presidents, ADs, and chancellors got it right, and we'll support it, and we'll fall in line.
4: Steve, tell that to your offensive line room, because Cole Hudson, there's pictures of him in Dallas Cowboys uniforms. Yeah. He was also with the Cleveland Browns for a while in camp. You are an idiot, Sark. They're Ohio State by a billion.
1: Could happen.
0: I had missed that, and I saw it, and then I forgot about it. I wanted to talk about it. I forgot about it. Yeah, that was...
4: What is he doing?
0: What are you doing?
1: I love the pounding the table for it, too.
0: Yeah.
1: That's always good for the audio.
4: By a billion.
0: By a billion. Number three for me, we've got a fun game tonight. Colorado, Georgia Tech, week one tonight. Julian Lewis was the number one quarterback recruit in the country, or one of them, a couple of years ago. He's going to start for Colorado tonight. I was looking at the depth chart for Coach Prime and his Buffo Buffs. Just two out of the 22 players listed in the two deep at Colorado are returning players. So he's been doing this gig now for going on, this will be his fourth season there, bringing in his luggage that's Louie. It worked for 1 year, didn't work at all last year, didn't work much in year one. What is the patience for that operation going forward? I'm very curious to see what they look like tonight down in Atlanta against Georgia Tech.
1: So we've got Big Ten action Thursday night, Friday night, Saturday night, and Sunday night. Monday, you got the Ponies and the Florida State Seminoles.
0: Mm-hmm.
1: It's all-you-can-eat football. Even Tuesday, you got a day off. Wednesday, NFL.
0: We're back. We're so back.
4: Final thing for me, that music, of course, means the Ryan Day Show. The very first one of the season is next. Rothman and Ice from 1 to 3 today.
0: You have that to look forward to, which is nice. Go get them, guys. Go get them, Coach. Going to be a fun show. And then AR and Maddie after that. We're back tomorrow on a Football Friday, baby. Bishop and Friends right here on The Fan.

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5: Good afternoon, I'm Tyler Danberg. Top-ranked Ohio State hosts Ball State Saturday at 12:30. Wednesday, head coach Ryan Day said freshman legend Bay will get the first crack at kick returner, while Brandon Innes, Phillip Bell, and Devin McEwen will return punts. Day added offensive coordinator Arthur Smith will call plays from the field instead of the booth. Catch the Ryan Day show up next on The Fan. Big Ten tonight, Rutgers hosts UMass at 6, while Minnesota greets Eastern Illinois at 8. Top 25, 25th-ranked Missouri hosts Arkansas Pine Bluff at 8, while 21st-ranked Utah welcomes Idaho at 9. NBA Clippers were docked 5 first-round picks and $30 million for circumventing the salary cap in a case involving Kawhi Leonard. Owner Steve Ballmer was dealt a year-long suspension. 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
0: This is the Ryan Day Show, presented by Roosters, a fun casual joint, and brought to you statewide by Encova Insurance and by the American Dairy Association Mideast on the Ohio State Sports Network, presented by the Ohio State Wexner Medical Center, the team physicians for Ohio State Athletics. Now, along with head coach Ryan Day and former OSU All-American Jim Lachey, here's the voice of the Buckeyes, Paul Keels.
17: And welcome to the kickoff show of the season for the Ohio State Buckeyes in 2026. Head coach Ryan Day, thanks as always for your time. We appreciate it, and I know it's kind of a common question that comes up when you get ready for game one. This has got to be where the players are so anxious to see somebody across the line other than their teammates.
18: Well, we found ourselves last week working through a game week, and so now today will be a Thursday for us. It's been really hot this week, which has been great. Last two practices have been really good, you know, got a lot done, and they've been physical, and so you know, we'll dial it back a little bit today. You know, have our Thursday routine, but you know, half the team hasn't been through the routine before, so we did that last week. Had a mock game in the stadium, and so now just a couple days out. So yeah, I mean, I think everybody in the country would tell you right now they're excited to play somebody,
19: especially after all the work you guys put in. You know, through the winter, through the spring, through the summer, through camp, you know, hours and hours. You only get, you know, 12 games guaranteed.
18: Right.
19: You know, so you might get 36 hours to go out there and show the people what you can do, and you probably put in almost, you know, 2,000 hours to prepare for those 36 hours. But, you know, that's what it's all about. These guys have been through the routine. They understand what it's all about. Now they're ready to go out there and perform.
18: Yeah, and really, you know, at this level, as you know, I mean, you have your family and you have football. That's really what you got, you know, and it's you know, we can always say, you know, it's not who we are, it's what we do, but it kind of goes hand in hand. And so, yeah, I mean, we take the field. It's really important because you know, all the work that gets put in, all that matters is how you play on Saturdays. And so that's why we talk so much about grading out a champion and doing our job is being the most important thing, because all it is feedback on your preparation, all the work that's been done. And like you said, the walkthroughs, the meetings, you know, the lifting. And so now it's time to go put it on the field. And there's certain things that you make assumptions on that you think, okay, maybe this guy's going to do well in this position, or this is the right scheme to use with the personnel that we have. Some of those are going to be accurate. Some of those aren't. And then how quickly can we identify that with this new team? But, yeah, I mean, when you have this many new faces, it's going to be a whole different personality, but certainly the culture hasn't changed.
17: Kind of back to your first comment. For those that are listening, sitting in their cars with the AC turned up high, why do you like it hot?
18: Well, because, you know, early in the season, you know, it's going to be hot games, and so, you know, we have to prepare for that part of it. And it doesn't matter whether it's hot, whether it's raining, whether it's windy, whether it's cold, you know, it's going to be the same for both teams. And you just have to adapt and get ready to go. But it's just been good to get that kind of work in and push through it. And because, you know, these games are going to have to be won in the fourth quarter this season. You know, when you look at the way the schedule plays out, we know we have to be really good at that. So good to have some of these hard practices where you got to push through that in the back end of practice.
19: A week ago, I came to practice and I walked through the indoor and it was about 85 degrees in there. I think you guys tried to hot box that with the thinking that you're going to go out there. You needed some hot practices, and I think you ended up being outside. But that's how important it is, right? You're trying to heat up the indoor here in August just to get it warm enough for a good practice to go out there and, you know, feel this heat.
18: Well, for a good part of August, it was really comfortable. And so, yeah, we wanted to make it hard. Yeah, some rain practices, which was actually great to get in. We don't always get that here. And so we did. There was a stretch there, and so that was great. But then, yeah, we just kind of wanted to crank it up a little bit and make it hard for the guys. But they've been great. They've worked through it. And, again, like we said, now it's time to go play.
17: We'll go back to the beginning of August. When you started camp, your first three practices opened to the public. This is, I think, the third year that's happened. Is there some sizzle that kind of comes with the team when they can see all the folks out there and their interaction with the folks that attend?
18: Yeah, we've been doing this for, I guess, a few years now. And I think it's been good for our guys to recognize, you know, how important it is with the relationship with the community. And, you know, when you see, you know, all these fans there that are just, you know, so excited to see our players and the support that they feel, it just reminds them that, you know, how important this is and the obligation that we have and how many people are counting on us and look up to our players. And so even, you know, new players that come in the building, it was good for the first couple of days. And then there's media there. And I think all of those things lead to why it's important for our guys to, you know, handle themselves, you know, at a certain level. There's a certain expectation here. You got to sit up straighter. You look people in the eye. You got to represent the university in a way that's meaningful. So days like that were kind of good. Once by the third day, we were ready to kind of get everybody out of there and get back to work. But no, it was good and productive.
19: How are the new coaches meshing? You know, you had a lot of time. You had some practices now with Arthur Smith and Cortez Hankton. No one knew really on the defensive side. I know there's a couple of new GAs and, you know, assistant coaches, administrative coaches, however you want to look at that. But how are those guys meshing? And I guess you really don't find out until you have to go out there and make adjustments.
18: Well, that's it. And time will tell. But from what I've seen, from the feedback I'm getting from the players, it's all been very positive. But now we got to go put it on the field. And you know, again, we'll look back and see how well it all works out. But yeah, I've just been very impressed with our staff this year and the type of people that we've added to the program.
17: And on that note, too, not only just returning players, but returning coaches, how those who've been here for more than a year can kind of help that whole adjustment period. Is that a crucial piece as well?
18: Yeah. I mean, we need everybody. And, you know, I think the chemistry of the staff is very, very important in making sure that there's alignment. There has to be alignment within the program. And every year is sort of, you know, unfortunately, you know, it's sort of year to year now, you know, from whether it's your staff and the players that are on the team. And so you quickly, once, you know, you get into February, you have to start identifying the things that are important for this team and bringing everybody together and really shedding all the selfishness away and, you know, trying to recognize the things that people need to sacrifice for the betterment of the team and understanding that. And that's why we spend so much time on the tradition of Ohio State and what comes with it. Have different people come in and talk to the team about all those things. And so that's coaches included and players. And so the alignment and chemistry of all of that is critical because, you know, throughout the season, it's going to come down to how we handle things when we get in hard times. It's easy when things are going well. So, you know, forecasting that and having a plan for it and making sure that, you know, we put a lot of work in so that there's trust in the building. And that's really important.
19: Offensively, has Arthur Smith been a script guy? You know, he likes to have so many plays kind of, you know, dialed up to go out there and play, or is he kind of, you know, where the yard line is, down a distance personnel, what we're going to put out there? But, you know, tell the people out there, how do you go about, you know, kind of coming up with those first couple plays to start the game with?
18: Yeah, you know, everyone's a little bit different on how they prepare. It's been fun to watch Arthur go through his routine and how he puts it all together. But, you know, you remember, you know, some teams, you know, they have like, you know, 12 plays that's their script, and they go through it over and over and over again, and then so those 12 plays, you know, are kind of in order of how you would call it. And you know, some people like to change personnels and get into different formations, kind of see what they're about to get. For us, well, you know, we found, I think Arthur feels the same way, there's certain things that you like early in the game, first calls, openers. But what happens is, you know, you could find yourself, you know, on the -2 yard line, the first play of the game, and now all of a sudden that play that you had doesn't fit, and then before you know it, you're in a short yardage situation or something like that, or you're 2nd and 20, or, you know, maybe it's a penalty, and then before you know it, you're off the script, and so we want to make sure we have flexibility in there. But you know, he has certain things and certain ideas that he likes, and it's been great to spend time with him and talk about, you know, how he sees things. And you know, tomorrow we'll go through, you know, what he sees in terms of openers and things he wants to do early in the game, how we want to attack it. But it's been great. I think the chemistry on that side of the ball has been good. The conversation about a lot of the things that we've done combined with some of the things that, you know, he brings to the table, has been good, but again, now it's time to go play.
17: 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We'll be on the air with the AEP Energy Buckeye pregame show beginning at 11 a.m. More of today's show presented by Roosters when we continue on the Ohio State Sports Network from Learfield.
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17: Welcome back to our show this week with Ohio State head coach Ryan Day. 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Call 1-800-ELK-OHIO. We can talk eventually about position groups, but certainly, Coach, it seems as though there are some areas, a number of areas, where there's a considerable amount of depth, and that has to help for competition as far as well as the rotations.
18: Yeah, I think so. Yeah, there is depth, which we'll get challenged throughout the season. Each position is a little bit different, but there's no question that that's why guys have been working at it so hard in the preseason. A lot of these guys are going to deserve to play, and so hopefully we get a bunch of them in the game here on Saturday.
19: Well, you got a lot of wide receivers. You talked about they can play, six or seven guys, four or five running backs. You got some tight ends, a whole group. And then on that defensive front, which Coach Johnson likes to rotate a bunch of defensive tackles, defensive ends, it seems like you got a lot of depth over there that guys can roll in. And that's what you want, especially early in the year. And then you kind of pare down that playing time by performers as the year goes.
18: That's right. That's right. Yeah, I mean, when you look at the defensive line in particular, pretty deep. There's been a couple years where, we maybe didn't have as many guys that we can put in the game. So, in the interior, you have John and then, you have Edric and James, and then Will and Jason. So, I mean, I think all those guys are going to play. We can rotate those guys. And as you know, when you're rolling those guys and keeping them fresh, they can really run to the ball and get their pads down. And then, like you said, as the season goes on, we'll look to see and identify how things are going. And then there's different packages. You know, you take some of the guys that'll be in there, like Kenyatta and Zion and, you know, Epi, Quay, those guys all have different skill sets. So, you know, I know Coach is going to be creative as time goes on how he wants to use those packages. And the same thing in the back end. Our linebackers, Christian is different than Peyton. Peyton's different than TJ and Riley. So, that's our job as coaches to put them in a position to be successful.
17: So has that depth kind of helped give different looks on both sides of the ball?
18: Yeah. We've done a good job with that, I think. You see us in different personnel groupings on both sides. And, some of it situationally, but some of us on early downs. And that's good because, as you go into the season, you're not sure what you're going to see. So when you see multiple fronts, when you see multiple schemes on offense and run game and pass game, it allows us to adapt quicker in game.
19: Do you see more teams kind of going to that 3-3-5, with three defensive linemen, three linebackers? One of those linebackers can be a rush linebacker and then, a nickel back out there. I mean, if you look at Ohio State's defense, nickel is almost our base defense now. That's how many snaps we were in it last year.
18: Yeah, and I think that's the conversation of when, is it a nickel defense or a big nickel where it becomes like a third safety or base personnel when that seventh guy becomes a linebacker based on what the other team is doing, based on tendency, based on what they have in the game. And to your point, I think you see, when you see that 3-3-5 conversation, a lot of it is, that fourth guy who can do both, and so we have some body types that are like that. Quay can do some things like that. Even Kenyatta can do some things like that. So that's exciting. But a lot of times, in terms of the trends that we see, that hybrid guy is typically the fourth down lineman, but he can also back up and play some linebacker. So it gives flexibility. So you're not sure what you're going to get, as opposed to just sort of like a 4-2-5 or a 4-3 where it's just four down linemen all the time with their hand in the dirt. I think that is a trend. You're seeing more flexibility with the personnel groupings.
17: We were talking in the last segment about Arthur Smith, the offensive coordinator, and you mentioned in your availability last night that he's going to be down on the field. What's that like with coordinating everything with a coordinator who's on the field as opposed to up in the box?
18: Yeah, he's always been down there, really. I think he said he tried it like one game or something and didn't like it, so he likes to be down there. As long as we're getting the information from upstairs, and now we have the tablets.
17: Okay.
18: So, back that not that long ago, you had no information, forget pictures. And so everything that was happening, like it was that play, and you needed great information from the booth. Now we have these tablets. So you need the information within the play, within the drive. Once the drive's over, we're able to grab that iPad and go through every play and watch the whole play. So a little less important. We'll still have some guys up in the box, but I think for him to be down there with the players is important. And I think, for a lot of our coaches to be down there with the players is more effective for us overall.
19: Yeah, before the tablets, you could see the whole coaching staff looking at the replay board on the scoreboard, trying to, what happened there? Why don't we see that play? I think every coach wants to be on the field. I don't think, really anybody wants to be assigned to the box, although when it's really hot or really cold, they might think, yeah, this is not too bad up here right now. I know Chip Kelly, he liked being in the box, grab a cup of coffee, be string drives or whatever he had to do. And that was just kind of his personality. But who are the eyes for Arthur Smith up there in the box?
18: Yeah, I think, we're still kind of finalizing that a little bit, but I think Billy's going to be up there. And we have some of the other guys on the staff, so they'll be up there. And then we have, a lot of the guys that will be down on the sideline, and they'll do a lot of the substitution packages like, Keenan and Cortez. And then obviously, when the offensive line, I mean, so much of that is critical in game adjustments. And so, Tyler's down there making those adjustments, and he'll have some of his staff upstairs, identifying what's going on and making sure they're communicating.
17: We'll start with some of our Coaches Show inbox questions. Gary in Cincinnati asking about the schedule being what it is, knowing how well your team needs to play each week, getting through the gauntlet that awaits. How do you go about approaching that in an overall sense, but also individualizing it for each and every week?
18: Well, you focus on, big games is not unique to Ohio State this year, so we're used to that. So really, it's people get tired of hearing it, but it's the truth. You worry about the process, and that's really what it is. And so focusing on mastering your craft, because ultimately when you get on the field, it's going to go back to how you trained in practice. So you know, we put an emphasis on this a couple of years ago. We have the bricks to actually show, like, this brick, the bricks of our practice are the foundation of the season, and then how our house will hold up when a storm comes, you know, just like when you build a house the right way, is critical. And so for those guys to understand that and physically see that, tangibly have a brick, and they go over and they put it over on the pallet, it allows us an opportunity for them to recognize that. And then how we practice is a critical, but then how we play and then quickly adapt throughout the season to get better and better and more efficient will ultimately, you know, matter when we play some of these matchup games as time goes on. So we got to do a good job of that, not get too far ahead of ourselves. This is the opening game, so as you can imagine, everybody's fired up to get on the field. So our focus is on Ball State right now and playing really, really hard. We'll get in there on Sunday, identify who created out a champion, and go from there.
19: Coach, last year you used tempo, you know, to kind of slow things down, just under 10 drives per game on average throughout the course of the season. I know that's a week-to-week, you know, or almost a series-to-series. Is that still kind of your thoughts on it this year, you know, slowing it down, trying to get in and out of the huddle? I know that last year you talked about for a first-year quarterback having Julian in the huddle. You thought it was very positive. Guys could come in, talk, make adjustments, and run the line and make a play. How do you use that as a coach? Is it something you want to major in or something you use, you know, here or there in the quarter?
18: I think you'll see, you know, Arthur mixing it up a little bit more this year. You know, I think he's got a really good plan on how he wants to utilize that. It's been good to see. I think the guys understand how he sees that part of it, and we'll continue to evolve as time goes on. But you got to use it as a weapon. And it's one thing that, you know, he really came in and felt strongly about. You know, we'll typically be in the huddle a lot of times, but there's a lot of different ways that we can change up the cadence, change up the tempo, move quickly. You know, and it's not just the same tempo all the time with him. So, and the guys have really bought into that. And you can feel just, you know, being over there with Matt and the defense, just how that can apply pressure in certain areas. Not quite knowing, you know, when, you know, they're going to speed up, slow down. So, you know, we'll kind of see based on game plan, based on situation and game. And, you know, Arthur's got a great experience of doing that, and there's some different things that we've done in the past year that, you know, he's talked about and utilized. So we'll look at it and continue to figure out what gives the best chance that week.
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17: 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Coach, you talked a little bit earlier about Julian Sand, but if you would kind of go through what you've spoken with us again about how he seems to have developed more of a voice with what he's doing out there.
18: Yeah, you know, people ask, what is the thing he's improved on the most? Hard to say. I think it's just a little bit in every area. And so a little bit better command, a little bit better accuracy, a little bit better quick with his reads, a little bit better in the huddle, a little bit better with his feet. You know, so you can start to add all these things up. But his command is significant, the way he's, you know, communicating in the huddle, getting everybody on the same page, running the offense, you know, all the above. So I think he's moving around with a lot of confidence right now. Fired up to see him on Saturday.
19: You know, some people say, well, Julian had three coordinators now in 3 years with Chip, Brian, and now Arthur, but still it's Ryan Day's offense, right? Mm-hmm. I mean, it's your terminology, so some things have changed, but it's still a majority of what you want to do.
18: Yeah, I try to say it's the Ohio State offense, but yeah. yeah, I mean, there's a lot of carryover, but it's been, I think he's really liked the challenge of some of the things that Arthur's brought to the table. You know, when you go from Aaron Rodgers, you know, to back to, you know, to college for Arthur, it's been good. And I think Julian sees that as a challenge. You know, one of the best quarterbacks, you know, in the history of the NFL. And so the next year he's coaching you. So how cool to take some of the experiences, some of the plays, watch some of the things, you know, that he did, and with his technique and just some of the reads and those types of things. And you know, what he's identifying pre-snap, post-snap, all those things. So it's been fun to watch those two guys get together on some things. But, you know, a lot of it, you know, for him is, you know, really the third year in the system. But, you know, I'm looking forward to seeing him do some new things too.
17: What's it like to watch how the quarterbacks and the wide receivers create their wavelength?
18: Well, it starts in the off season. You know, they spend a lot of time in the spring, you know, together, and then it gets in the summer where they're out there throwing a lot on their own. Sometimes they'll go during spring break together to throw, and then it's just the camaraderie and a chemistry that way. But a lot of it's just on the field, you know, and just making the plays. And I think that's part of it for some of the younger guys, not just the receivers, but a lot of these guys need to get on the field and go make some plays, because, you know, until you start doing that, you start to feel yourself in the horseshoe making plays as a young player, you haven't done it before. And so we were saying that about Julian last year. But so it's going to happen for some of these young guys on offense and defense. And so that's why I think everyone's, you know, so anxious to get out there.
19: What percentage of the plays you call or check with me? So you go up there and you got, you know, you're identifying what defense they're in, and then you're going to try to get yourself in the best play versus just call it and run it when you go out there.
18: Yeah, I don't know the exact percentage, but it's a good mix, you know, of things that he's coming up looking for, and, you know, whatever. But then sometimes you got to run plays, and you just got to let him take a deep breath and go be a football player. So, you know, it's a little bit of a mixture based on what we're doing. But I think the thing for us is, you know, having Carson too makes a big difference. You know, when you have Luke and when you have Austin in there, and Carson, you know, they've seen a lot of football. So, you know, getting them on the same page of protection and everything has been really good. And just, you know, when you have guys who have been through the wars before, and they've been through a lot of games, they have a lot of experience, it's just things run smoother, you know, just overall. And so that's been good during the preseason. And You know, and again, you know, when you get to this point, you just want to start to get some games under your belt so you can see what that looks like, having a whole nother year under their belt in terms of practice, you know, strength, you know, all those things, you know. And it's just funny, when you finish the season, you know, you finish the season a certain way, and then all of a sudden you find yourself 3 or 4 months later, and some guys just look different, move different, act different. So, but, you know, nobody gets to see that until we get back on the field. So here we are.
17: You brought up the topic of the offensive line. How is the versatility play into all of that with guys that can play multiple positions?
18: Well, I think if you needed to move Carson to guard, you could. If you needed to move Luke out to tackle, you could. You certainly, Austin can do both. You know, he looks like he's going to start a guard here for us, but he could quickly move out to tackle in a second, and we could move somebody in, whether it's, you know, Gabe or Josh or you know, Jake. So, you know, there's some flexibility there, and yeah, that's very important. And I think they buy into that as well, because they know, you know, in the NFL there's only so many guys you can dress. So having that flexibility is important for, you know, longevity of their career.
19: So having Austin is kind of like having a guard and a third tackle. You know, I know that Carter Lowe's really stepped up, and Deontay Armstrong's playing some tackle out there too. But knowing you have a guy that has, you know, games underneath his belt makes that decision easy. Josh, it looks like he's probably your – Padilla is probably your center that would go in second. And he's also, you know, showed that he can play some guard in there too. So, he, again, showing some versatility. So, you have 7, 8 guys that are almost like starters out there that you can kind of move around. It's just the kind of depth that you want to have on that offensive line.
18: Yeah, the most depth, I think, since I've been here. So, that, you know, gives you a little bit of peace of mind. But ultimately what matters is the 5 guys that roll out there and play. But – but yeah, and you know, I think there's a good chemistry about those guys in terms of the way they're working, and hopefully we see multiple guys in the game here on Saturday.
17: Another question from our coach's inbox, D in Columbus, asking about the brand new playing surface at the stadium. Mm-hmm. Is the traction any different from what you've experienced in the past and the times you've been over there this summer?
18: It seems to be, yeah. When you walk on it, you feel a difference. Not that I'm an expert in any of this stuff, but like, you know, like I said before, it was Jeremiah approved, so... That's what I said in the press conference the other day, because it was true. He liked it. So, those are big investments. And, you know, I think, you know, we felt like it needed to be done. And so, you know, give credit to the administration for investing in that. And, you know, early, you know, from the guys, their early responses have been positive. So we'll get a game on it. But we did have multiple practices on there, the mock game, and seemed to respond well.
19: The stadium turf is different than your practice turf, right?
18: So, yeah. So, the turf that was there before was the same. We tried to keep it the same, but they you know, I know it's turf. It's not grass. But they do experience different things. They have the concerts out there. They have different things that go to them or happen to them. And so, you know, over time, you know, they sort of had different reactions. This one's new right here, so. It has, you know, kind of a fresh feel to it, and, you know, it has a little bit of a give to it. You can just feel when you're out there. So we'll see how this plays out. But it seems to be really good. It's fresh, and the guys, you know, seem to enjoy it when they're on the field.
17: We look at a position group like the secondary, where you've got returners, but you've got some new blood coming in there. Is that adding to what you want to do as far as different looks, competition, depth, things like that?
18: Yeah, but, yeah, I mean, yes. Yeah, I think they... you know, we have guys coming back, and then we have guys that, you know, have you know, stepped into this role, you know, in terms of the transfers. You have, like, Earl Little, you have Terry Moore, but then you have the guys that are coming back, like, you know, Jermaine, Devin, Jalen, Leroy Roker. So, you know, it's a kind of a combination of all those guys again, you know, see who really steps up and grades out and does well on the field. But, again, some depth in there that we feel like we'll see multiple guys in the game, and a lot of those guys will be on special teams as well.
19: I know you have separate coaches for your cornerbacks and for your safeties, but I got to assume all those guys kind of meet in the same type of room, because, you know, they're covering one offense.
18: Yeah, that's it, and that's a challenge sometimes, because you want to make sure you have, you know, one voice in there. But I think Matt Guerrieri and Tim Walton do a great job of working off each other. I sit in those meetings, and I'm very, you know, cautious to see how the communication is, but they do a great job, and the chemistry is excellent there. You know, one can finish the other one's conversation, and because of that, it works. Because if you don't have that, it doesn't work. So, you know, we felt strongly like, you know, the safeties and the corners deserve to have their own position coach. And now with the new rules, we're able to do that a little bit easier than maybe in the past. But the key is that they're on the same page, which they are.
17: Buckeye fans, this season, Roosters is giving away 12 Ultimate Buckeye experiences, including tickets, sideline passes, and trips to a postseason game. Three drawings, 12 prizes. 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We'll have more of it when we continue on the Ohio State Sports Network from Learfield.
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17: 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Welcome back to our kickoff show. The Buckeyes hosting Ball State on Saturday. From our coaches show inbox, Ed in Berea asking, will Coach Tressel, who will be going into the Ring of Honor this weekend, have any interaction with the team that you know of before the game on Saturday?
18: No, not before the game. He has periodically come and spoke to the team about different things, and we'll stop by practice, but nothing, I think, between now and the game.
17: Okay.
19: Speaking of coaches, you hired a new special teams coach, Robbie Disher, to kind of take over that group. How has that worked? And I know you still have assistant coaches working with, you know, the kick return or, you know, punt return, things like that, that they kind of help out, but how has it gone for Robbie so far?
18: Good, I think. Again, we'll see once we get on the field. But I think the guys enjoy, you know, his preparation, and his meetings have been good. Everybody's involved with special teams, including myself. So I think the guys have bought into it, like always. They know it's an important part of the process of getting on the field, is playing on special teams. But he comes in prepared. He's got a good plan. He has a good way about teaching. So, you know, we'll see about the game plans and how this all shakes out. But everything so far has been positive. I think he's doing a good job with the specialists. You know, they've come in with a very seriousness about them. And, you know, they know how important their job is.
17: Especially with a couple of new guys, the long snapper, and also with Connor Hawkins, your kicker.
18: Yeah, Dalton, a very, you know, older guy, much more, you know, just very, just a very mature approach in terms of, you know, how he's come in. And when you have an older guy like that, as opposed to maybe a freshman that comes in that still has to work their way through some things, it allows him to have, you know, just an older guy approach. So that's been good. Connor's been the same way, very serious about his business. Joey, has you know, put on some muscle, and so he's got a little more pop in his leg than last year, so that's been good to see. And then there's been some other guys that have kind of stepped up. You know, is Cooper Peterson has done a nice job in practice, and, you know, Marcello, you know, we're looking to see if, you know, maybe he can do the kickoffs for us. You know, we'll kind of see how he kicks today, but we have a couple different options there, which is good. And then Brady's done a good job, too, punting. So it's been a good group so far. I kind of like how business-like they've been, and I think the guys, you know, respect the work that they're putting in. But again, this is all stuff we got to go put on the field. You guys, you know, you guys don't get a chance to see any of this. So all that matters is the ball goes through the pipes and the snap gets back and we punt the ball and we get some good yardage on it. So,
19: well, one thing you guys talked about last year in spring is having more explosive plays. So, you know, big yardage plays, whether it's your running backs or your wide receivers. And usually if it's a running back or a wide receiver making a big play, it's another guy, you know, that's getting that block down the field, that's securing it, you know, extra effort, maybe getting two or three guys to help him get that big play. How do you coach that up, you know, explosive plays? If high school coaches are out there listening right now, you know, how do you teach guys to get explosive? I know talent does a lot. I mean, you guys that can run away from everybody, that's easy. But, you know, explosive plays, you got trying to get a lot of hats around the football to help out down the field?
18: That's it. So, you know, everyone wants to be explosive. And when you think last year, how were we explosive? It was usually Jeremiah or Carnell downfield. Making plays. We felt like we left, you know, some meat on the bone in terms of being explosive in the run game. And to your point, there's a lot of different ways to do that. I mean, we got to get, you know, the ball to the second level. And then at the second level, a couple things can happen. You know, we either make the block or we don't, you know, with the receivers. They have to be involved in that part of it. Or you make the guy miss. And is it that simple? Sort of. It's not that easy, but that's really how the run game works. And, you know, I think, you know, Arthur will make sure that, you know, we're giving the run game enough attempts to do that, because that's part of it too. You got to wear teams down so that you can get the ball to the second level, but then we got to go to work once we get there, and that opens up obviously the pass game. But then also, you know, the underneath throw, you know, throw and catches, run after the catch, which is something Cortez has really spent a lot of time on with our receivers, on, you know, the ability to run after catch, how we're running after catch. But a lot of it is the timing, the passing game, but how we transition in the open field. There's close quarter tackling. There's open field tackling. We've spent a lot of time on this, and then there's different

0: we can utilize as well. But I think the guys know that when Legend has the ball in his hands, he has an opportunity to be explosive. You know, the challenge for him is to, you know, make sure that he's taking care of the football. It's a big, big responsibility. So making good decisions back there will be critical. He'll have Brandon back there with him. And then from there, you know, we have the punt return game, which Brandon will be involved with. Phillip Bell will be involved with. Devin McEwen will be involved with. And I think, you know, with all those guys, you know, when you think about all the different guys that we have as opportunities to put their ball in their hands, these can be game-changing opportunities, as we know. And so Rob has done a good job of, you know, instilling that and continuing to do what we do, but also, you know, trying to be better even than we've been in the past and find ways to gain all the hidden yardage and win in those margins.
1: Do you think your offensive line or your play calling this year is, you know, you have man blocking, you know, hat on a hat, inside outside zone where you're trying to get, you know, the back to, you know, bang it in there, you know, bounce it, bend it back, you know, just finding the hole, getting guys moving. And then the gap system, you know, where you're trying to, you know, block guys down and kick somebody out with the backside. What do you feel like, you know, you guys are all getting? A little bit of everything, or, you know, do you feel like you specialize in one area so far?
0: It'll be mostly a combination of zone and gap, with a mixture of some man stuff. As you know, when teams are moving and doing different things, you got to be right with the man scheme, but when appropriate, you'll see some man things. But it'll be mostly zone, and then you know, mixed in, you know, the gaps, you know, depending on who we're playing, the style of play with the defensive line, is that makes a big difference. But you know, I think we've always believed that, and Arthur believes it's the same thing. I mean, if it's all zone, you know, then, you know, you leave yourself a little bit of a risk. If it's all gap, then you can kind of get schemed up. But, you know, when you zone, and then all of a sudden you come down in a gap scheme, you can get their attention quickly. And then the minute you feel like a gap scheme's coming, here comes the zone, you can, you know, create some holes that way and get the guys moving. I think we have the athleticism and the size to be able to do both.
2: From our Coach's Show inbox, Robin Salina asking how you went to visit Parker Wink, the young man from Salina High School who suffered the spinal cord injury in week one. Unless it's too personal, can you share what that experience was like?
0: You know, I have a son who's a senior in high school, who's a quarterback, and when I heard that, you know, my heart stopped for a second. And you know, we just take for granted a lot of things, and so you know, we all have to be grateful for our health. And you know, we get caught up in you know, so much that comes with this game. And so, you know, when I heard that, you know, I just wanted to get more information, and then had an opportunity to go over to you know, the new hospital here on campus. And that's another thing that I think maybe we take for granted here, is just the healthcare in Central Ohio and how great it is. And this new hospital that's on campus is unbelievable. If you haven't walked into this hospital, you need to go over there. And what's more impressive are the people that are in it, more than just the facility itself. The nurses, the doctors, the people who have the pride in Ohio State, who are just giving so much to the university, but to the whole state. And so, yeah, I was able to go over there and visit Parker, and you know, he was strong, and you know, his mom was strong, and just try to let him know there's a lot of people pulling for him. And and so, you know, that was the visit. But you know, it just it makes you think. And you know, that's the least we can do today. Or tomorrow on Fridays, you know, we've continued this tradition going back a long time, but sort of reinstituted it, you know, a couple years ago. Is a position group will go over to the hospital. So I think it's the quarterbacks tomorrow on Friday of home games. And they make their rounds and do the visits. And we just get such great feedback from the people over there to see our players. And when we go over there, it makes a big difference. And I think it's a great opportunity for our players because they get to see something from a different perspective, you know. And so it's a big part of our university. And it's something that, you know, we're at least proud to be a part of, to make sure that, you know, everybody understands that this is a community here. And this is just one example.
2: That sounds good. Coach, thanks as always. All the best come Saturday.
0: Okay, thanks.
2: So Ohio State head coach Ryan Day. 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
1: 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Welcome back to our weekly show. And we get a chance to talk with Austin Saraval, defensive lineman, two-time captain. Congratulations on being voted captain again. I know you have to be thrilled at that honor.
7: Yep, thanks for having me on. I'm honored. The whole team voted for this, so it's honored. I'm excited. Can't wait.
8: How's it been going with the offensive line? I know that, you know, you took a lot of reps at left tackle, and then they moved you over to the right guard, and you've got a lot of reps at guard. And you know, I played both the tackle and the guard position, and sometimes you got to, like, okay, where am I right now? You know, you got to think left or right and pull and taking that first step. Did you have to kind of go through that transition a little bit? Like, okay, where am I lined up right now? And this is what I got to do on this play.
7: No. Honestly, 2 years ago when I was going from left guard to right guard, that was harder. But now, since I'm only on one side, like, I can get through it. But, yeah, we just have a great group of guys up front. Me, Carson, Luke, Ian, Phil, all those guys, Josh, Gabe. Like, we all just connect. We all know what it takes. We went up front, so, yeah.
1: When you go through those transitions, how much does that help that it's been the same guys you've been out there with?
7: It's easy, because then you guys, you just, instead of them on your left or right side, they're on the other side, so you're still talking to them, so it's pretty easy, yeah.
8: So, yeah, I mean, cut off blocks, and, you know, instead of taking a hard step with your right foot, you know, you're going the other way, taking a hard, you know, and you're scooping with the center, you know, inside, yep, to get the nose guard. And I think things inside happen a little bit quicker. You know, you got a little bit more space when you're out there tackle. But just describe, you know, how fast it is, especially on pass pro, when you get that nose defensive tackle three technique right on top of you versus, you know, an end out wide. you better get set in a hurry because they're coming.
7: Yeah, at tackle, you have a lot more space, and you can like predict what's coming. You can study the guys. But at guard, it happens to the first step. As soon as the ball is hiked, it's just right there in front of your face, and you just got to survive at the line. So,
1: what's it been like, Austin, with Arthur Smith now and as a new offensive coordinator putting everything in play?
7: Yeah, he's great. Just mentality up front he has for us, just the scheme that he has is like we know what we got to do to win games, and he's going to rely on us, and we just got to set the tone.
8: You know, when you're watching film of Ball State, is it kind of tough when they got 55 new guys and there's not a lot of film with those guys actually as a group, but you're studying a personnel, a guy. This is what he's might have done in the past. How hard is that as an offensive line when you're kind of looking at a team, what they did last year with totally different personnel?
7: Yeah, so like we know, like we expect like what they do, but they can come out in something brand new and they can bring pressures that we never seen before. Even the new guys, like we have film of them from their last schools, but like they can work on new stuff and have new stuff. So it's like we have to expect everything.
1: When you go up against the defensive linemen you go up against, how helpful is that for anything you may see?
7: Yeah, those guys are awesome. They're really good and they help us a lot. Technique and then when we go live in team periods, and they just help us get better.
8: When you're watching film, do you watch film with your running backs? Because I thought a lot of times it was important for the running back to know who's got the really toughest block on each and every play, because every play is a little bit different. Who's got the tough block on this play, depending on what you're trying to do. And sitting down with those backs, and they kind of understand, like, oh, I see why you're like either reaching somebody or you're blocking down, you're driving somebody. But those backs know who's got the tough block. They can either avoid that or, find a seam off of that.
7: Yeah, Coach Smith does a great job. We always have unit meetings, and he goes through everyone's blocks, and he goes through everyone's job, and he's always getting the backs on the right page with us. And we know what the back's responsibility is, and the backs know like what our jobs is up front.
1: What have you noticed about Julian and his difference in the huddle now?
7: He's more of a vocal leader. He's like a field general. He can get us in whatever play he wants, and he knows what Coach Smith can like call play. He knows exactly what's going on. He knows the checks going with it, so it's pretty awesome.
1: Austin Cerva, thanks as always for coming out. We appreciate it. Good luck Saturday.
7: Thanks for having us.
8: Thanks, Austin.
1: All right, join us Saturday as Ohio State hosts Ball State. We'll be on the air with the AEP Energy Buckeye pregame show beginning at 11 a.m. The Ryan Day Show presented by Roosters has been brought to you statewide by Encova Insurance and by the American Dairy Association Mideast. For Skip Mossick, Cole Bartimus, and for Jim Lachey, Coach Ryan Day, as well as Austin Saraville, this is Paul Keels. 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
9: Good afternoon, I'm Tyler Danberg. Top-ranked Ohio State hosts Ball State Saturday at 12:30. On his radio show today, head coach Ryan Day elaborated on offensive coordinator Arthur Smith calling plays from the field.
10: He's always been down there, really. I think he said he tried it like one game or something and didn't like it, so he likes to be down there as long as we're getting the information from upstairs, and now we have the tablets.
9: Day added quarterbacks coach Billy Fessler will be in the booth with tight ends coach Keenan Bailey, wideouts coach Cortez Hankton, and O-line coach Tyler Bowen among those on the field. In the Big Ten tonight, Rutgers hosts UMass at 6, while Minnesota greets Eastern Illinois at 8. And in baseball, the Reds are off, while the Guardians host the Blue Jays at 1:10. 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
11: 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Funny. 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
12: All right, here we go. The three-hour show stuffed into a two-hour wet paper bag. Rothman and Ice. Anthony Rothman, Matty Ice Hayes, TLC. Boys, how we feeling?
13: What up, man? I'm feeling good, brother. I'm inside, away from that heat, so I can't complain. How you doing?
12: Ryan Day loves the heat.
13: Yeah, I guess.
12: Lives for the heat.
13: I think coaches do enjoy that, you know, that testing your mental toughness as a team, right? Get out there and practice and see how mentally tough we are.
12: See, I think it's It's the acclimation of it. I think he wants his guys to experience this. Siren? And then if it is hot.
13: Acclimation? Really? I don't know. I'm asking. TLC, not TLC. I don't know.
12: He didn't even react.
13: Acclimation? 2 minutes into the show? Siren worthy? I liked it. Is that, have we fired it off early today?
2: Oh, yes.
13: Okay, I agree. It's a good one, AR.
12: Acclimation.
2: Now, if you said acclimated, I would have said, no, that's, we say that, but yeah. To put the shun on it, George Bush.
12: To shun, to push away.
2: Mm-hmm.
12: If you get that movie.
2: Language of Oregon.
12: There might be a lifelong case of a lifetime contract with Power Corps.
13: Hit us with
12: power.
13: The line again.
12: Okay, I better take it back.
2: Meatballs.
12: No. To shun, to push away.
13: Shun, to push away. And this is a movie, correct?
12: Yes, it is a movie.
13: You know, sometimes you like to fool us with some TV.
12: Neither
13: quotes.
12: One of you have seen it. Oh. It's probably more of a, I mean, for people that lived in the era, it certainly hit pretty good.
13: Okay. So a pretty popular movie is what you're saying.
12: Early 80s. You won't get it. That's why I threw out the lifetime contract. But then when I said it, I'm like, all right, that's stupid.
13: All right, TLC, this is your thing. What do you got?
2: I just guessed incorrectly. What are you talking about?
13: Yeah, I'm going Beverly Hills Cops 2.
12: The super cop story was working.
13: Was that even in the 80s, the second one? Did that come out in the
12: 80s? Oh, yeah.
13: Okay, it did. Okay.
12: Night Shift is the name of the movie.
13: Never.
12: Michael Keaton.
13: Night Shift.
12: Yeah. Henry, who am I thinking of? Henry Winkler.
13: Okay. Yeah. Okay. Well, I threw us off track with the acclimation. I was just impressed that.
12: But then he said shun. And that's what got me on that.
13: Okay.
12: Acclimation, the short-term process in which an individual adjusts to a new environment or changing conditions, such as temperature, humidity, or altitude.
13: Well played.
12: He's trying to acclimate his team.
13: Well played.
12: All right. So he loves the heat. In fact, I did not have this on my bingo card, but Jim Lachey used the phrase hot boxing his team earlier today.
13: Where are we at? Where is it at? Is that what he wants?
12: No, to I just think. Wow.
13: Oh,
12: don't spill it on the carpet. All right, so.
13: It is something, though, Air. Like, if you as a head coach, you want to set the tone, right? Like, this, we're not worried about the heat. He knows they're going to have to deal with it on Saturday. And you
12: Saturday actually is supposed to be 80.
13: Okay, not bad. Maybe that new turf, AR, maybe it's so fresh that the heat's going to come off in a little bit more.
12: Coming off the street.
13: But yeah, as the captain of the ship, you can't have a tone set at all that we're concerned about the heat. Not that they were, but I can understand what he's trying to play up there.
12: All right, so we'll have a nice show for you today. We're going to throw on Pete Futek at 2:30, college football news editor, to get some of his big, bold predictions for the season. You and I will attack the Heisman race. It's going to be a beauty. Like, it really, this one is...
13: You're buying the field?
12: I'm buying there's a race.
13: Okay.
12: Yeah, why? Do you think there's somebody above everybody?
13: No. I'm just saying, like, the depth. I was curious whether you're buying in. I'm a little hesitant after last year, because there was a little bit of this going on last year with all the guys that were supposed to be really, really good. I said I've got confidence in...
12: Well, you had a true Cinderella in Mendoza.
13: 100%, right? But we were being told about a whole bunch of guys, quarterbacks last year. But I can kind of see the vision, because guys that are returning this year at the most important position, we've seen those guys go out and play at a pretty high level.
12: The other thing that came down today, just to kind of put this away, is the fact that the Diana Russini New York Times Athletic review of the coverage has been done by, this was by The Athletic?
13: Yes.
12: Doing their own self-evaluation?
13: That's my
12: evaluation.
13: Yeah.
12: So there's got to be a lot of internal bias. I don't know where this would go. I don't even know how to think about this, because Diana Russini was their senior insider for the NFL, for The Athletic, for 3 years. And during that time, her work appeared on the site and the app and audio and video. She made appearances on behalf of The Athletic on the platform, or off the platform rather, and then she reached out to the execs at The Athletic and the New York Times to tell them of the New York Post story. Mm. Like, she knew it was coming out, that it would suggest a romantic relationship between her and Mike Vrabel, and the story would be based on photographs of the two of them together in the hills of Sedona, and the photos would accompany the piece. And she did acknowledge a close relationship with him, but she stressed numerous times it was strictly professional. I think we could all make the jump now that it probably was more than that.
13: Yeah.
12: But Rossini also said there would be no other questionable pictures of her because she had never done anything inappropriate. Well, there was another public picture of her with Vrabel in that bar.
13: Yeah.
12: And so anyway, the summary of the findings from The Athletic was that she did not go overboard as far as bias in the reporting. Now, I mean, this is, some of it is subjective. They reviewed a ton of stuff. Mm-hmm. They said,
13: what are podcasts and interviews?
12: Oh, they did.
13: And all that, I'm sure.
12: Oh, they watched 77 videos that featured her. Three were specific to Vrabel. Two were done at a preseason practice. And what they found was that most of her reporting was transactional stuff. Just reporting what was going on.
13: Yeah, yeah, yeah.
12: It wasn't anything that was a lot of bias. Now, most of what she wrote about Vrabel and the Patriots, they're claiming that was what I'm hearing kind of thing, like which a lot of, you know, inside people say. At the conclusion, my thought on it was this, that the A.J. Brown stuff seemed a little bit too much slanted towards personal for me and like journalistic integrity and all that. So in the case of AJ Brown, now having an intimate relationship with someone allegedly who could directly benefit from a trade of AJ Brown, that's where I was like, okay, that's a little too much for me. Now, does it mean that she was incapable of maintaining professionalism and independence? Not necessarily, but I could question her ethics based on the relationships that she was hiding to her bosses of The Athletic and everybody else, if you want to call it a relationship, allegedly. So I just think now, some people might be saying, oh, wait a minute, a reporter has no ability to impact a team. Like, they just don't. And I think that's wrong. I think information that's leaked to reporters in the first place matters. And I'm just telling you, I think that the way she reported on that, almost like she was trying to lower the price and poison it a little bit in favor of the Patriots and make sure that the price was right. And like, now, I don't know that. She was asked for her opinion. She gave her opinion on what it might cost to get AJ Brown.
13: Yeah, yeah, yeah.
12: Was she trying to get her alleged boyfriend a better deal? I don't know.
13: You know, it was interesting looking at the article. Some of the things in there that you know, outside of what you mentioned were like, you know, there were some examples of Diana writing glowingly about Mike Vrabel. One of them, or a couple of them, were where she included a video where she calls Vrabes, quote, somewhat heroic for breaking up a training camp fight. And then what kind of sounded the alarms, if you want to really lean into this stuff, is a, quote, very insidery column that detailed what Mike Vrabel had for dinner the night before a game. And it's like, okay, well, yeah, why would she know that? Why does she care to know that? So those are some of the things that have been, you know, uncovered outside of all the video evidence that we've seen with our own eyes. And so I think for Vrabes, when they get to next Wednesday in Seattle, I think this is completely behind him, what this means for her. Who knows? Will another publication want to hire her in time? We shall see. But now we've got, I guess, more details. There wasn't anything like really juicy that came out of this article from The Athletic today. I think all the stuff we had before was juicier with the photo evidence than what The Athletic rolled out today. But I understand they had a job to do.
12: I think what you said was probably what I got out of it. That during Vrabel's year off, she called him a top tier coaching candidate, which, that's probably not a lie.
13: Yeah.
12: But when you praise him as a, quote, a leader of men and a CEO style guy who can quickly come in and establish culture. And like she said in the same episode, quote, I think Vrabel is perfect for the Chicago Bears job. In the January 14, 2025 episode, Vrabel, quote, blew the doors off his interview with Jets owner Woody Johnson, who was ready to give him full roster control. So, you know, it's in July of 2024, Rossini and her co-host Ryan Tannehill as a guest. Rossini steered the conversation toward how good a coach Vrabel is. After the firing of Titans GM, Rossini opined that the team likely regretted the Vrabel firing. Okay, this all could be very much the truth. So, she was walking a pretty good tightrope. The bottom line is she never disclosed her relationship. But now digging back into all of her reporting, clearly it seems very still subjective.
13: And at the end of the day, we know how she feels about one J.J. McCarthy. You know, she's had quite the last few months, right?
12: Got her out of a speeding ticket, apparently.
13: She really did, man. The fact that she went to those text messages.
12: Oh, you're a Vikings fan?
13: Oh, I got something for you.
12: By the way.
14: Your quarterback sucks, though.
12: Yeah, your quarterback sucks, though. Guess what? She probably was accurate. Will that ever come back to haunt her?
13: Oh, it doesn't seem like that's going to happen.
12: Not right now.
13: Doesn't seem like that's going to happen.
12: All right. So she may come back before McCarthy does.
13: Interesting.
12: What is Kalshi saying about that one?
13: Well, that's TLC's thing. He's all over Kalshi, man.
12: All right. Let's get into the SEC defending its rights against the Lane train. It's going to happen today. We'll examine it next. Rothman and Ice and the Fan.
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4: From the Logan AC and Heat Services Weather Center.
6: Mostly sunny, hot, and humid for the afternoon. There is a chance of a pop-up shower or storm. Otherwise, look for those highs in the lower 90s with a feels-like temperature topping out near 100. Overnight, chance of a thunderstorm, lower 70s. For your Friday, partly cloudy skies. Still watching for a chance of a few storms out there. Highs in the upper 80s. For The Fan, I'm 10 Weather Impact meteorologist Justin Gertz.
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3: The Fan. Matty promises he'll continue to do the show even if he wins the lottery. If only we believed him. You're listening to Rothman and Ice.
12: I think there was a lottery ticket that was sold in Columbus last week. I don't know how much it was for, but I did start to think of.
13: Oh, I missed my time. I missed my time, man.
12: This is Maddie. Maybe he won't be coming back. Or maybe I'll be quitting to prove that he didn't quit. I don't know. All right, so this story has been overtaking college football over the last couple of weeks with a couple dudes, maybe two or three, coming back to college because they were undrafted in the NFL. They got cut by the NFL. Then this was predetermined. It was pre that college decided to do the 5-for-5 rule. And so now they're suing to get back, or they want to come back in, and they were able to come back in. Now, I've asked this pivotal question, did Lane Kiffin have to cut anybody to make room for these ex-NFL dudes? And the answer that I've received is no. That he was under the limit anyway. These guys did not take away technically a job from somebody else who had been working really hard to make the team. And then he had to decide, okay, should I rather have these guys over these guys? I assume that what I heard was correct. But the situation now is that they got a game and he's got him on the roster. Now, are they star of stars? Supposedly not. But the fact that he could play them, we're going to find out today because there's a preliminary injunction hearing today, or this morning. I guess it began at 11 in the morning.
13: Yeah.
12: And the lawsuit is dozens that have been filed against the NCAA. So there's a group of athletes, in this case, 42 of them, who exhausted their fourth and final season of college eligibility in the spring. So that's right. They can't go back to college. And then now they're suing the NCAA for the right to play that fifth season. But it didn't include their class of 22. So to me, Lane Kiffin could be doing actually right by these guys. He could be. That's what he's going to say. We know deeper down it's probably because they can help me.
13: Right, no doubt.
12: They can help the team. Here's what also he said, that he went to the team and unanimously they of course we want him back.
13: I think I will buy into that because of what you said about the roster, right? There was nobody in that meeting, whatever it was, down there in Baton Rouge that had to feel like if these guys come in, I may be on my way out. And so I could understand why the team would be on board with this. A couple of the guys that I think he's really relying on or wants to rely on are familiar name here in Cleveland and Ohio, Daquan Wright. He was with the Browns, obviously no longer there, and Xavier Harris. Both those guys at LSU last year, or Ole Miss last year, excuse me, were impactful players. You look at Daquan Wright, he was fourth on the team in receiving yards, second in touchdowns a year ago. Harris was sixth on the team in tackles, fifth in sacks last year. And so that's exactly what this is about for Lane. Lane's trying to start the show down there in Baton Rouge with a bang. He knows there's a whole bunch of pressure on him to deliver because of the amount of money, not only that they're spending on this year's roster, but that they've committed to him and the program and what they expect from him in years to come. And he's got some massive games coming up in the next few weeks with a return to Oxford in 2 weeks. And so this is a coach that doesn't care what anybody thinks. He is the ultimate villain in college football. None of this feels right. I don't know how much of an advantage it's going to be. And that's why people are somewhat interested in this, but also looking at it and saying, well, this doesn't feel right. This isn't a Heisman guy coming back or anything like that, but they are also guys that aren't not nothing players either. And so if we're a few weeks from now and these guys are granted the right to play, that being Wright and Harris for LSU, and they're balling out at a high, high clip, the noise is only going to get louder on this. And it just feels like the appropriate thing to do is not allow these guys back into college football.
12: I think if they were drafted and cut, I don't think he would have done it. None of them were drafted, right?
13: No.
12: I think there's a little stigma to that for me. Like if they're actually drafted.
13: Okay.
12: And then cut. Now that shouldn't probably make a difference in the story. It'd be like me saying if I'm trying to think of a Buckeye. I don't know, CJ Donaldson or Tyler Malone.
13: Styles.
12: Somebody that was undrafted and came and learned of this rule in June after they'd already declared.
13: Yeah.
12: And, you know, would we have the same intensity for it? I don't think Ohio State would consider this, but you could understand if a coach said, well, I've got a space, I'm not cutting anybody to make room, and they've never played a down in the NFL. They weren't drafted. They went to camp, technically, didn't make it, and now where do they go? To me, I agree with you. It's just bad timing. You have to draw the line somewhere.
13: Mm-hmm.
12: And he may not even play them. Now, if he wins today in court,
13: he's playing them.
12: Then he probably would play them because maybe he doesn't have any fear of this costing him down the road, like if it was a reversal of some kind. But to me, the SEC, it sounds to me like if the judge rules in favor of the players, the SEC is not going to keep fighting it. They are going to abide by what the court says.
13: And then we're going to get to a point where it's going to be interesting to see what the presidents of the SEC want to do with this, because I know there's some thought out there that this may be heading down a road of voting LSU out of the SEC, which would be absolutely insane. I don't know if that's necessary for this type of story. It doesn't feel that heavy to me that because DaQuan Wright and Xavier Harris came back for a year that we need to boot them out of the conference. I can't get there with this. It's not that serious in my mind.
12: The judge can do everybody a favor outside of the players by ruling that they can't, that mm-hmm. it's just bad timing.
13: Yeah.
12: That the rule was not in place when you guys made your decision and it was passed.
13: Mm-hmm.
12: You can't go back. It sounds weird for any NFL player to go back, but like I said, they haven't played. They haven't really, they were trying out essentially.
13: Yeah.
12: And so I could see the loophole, and then I could see Lane's loophole, which is I'm doing right by these guys. Like now, other people would say, well, okay, you got caught from that team, try out for another NFL team. You're a pro now. Like, that's it. Mm-hmm. Like, when this happened in the spring versus June, it was tough beans for you guys.
13: Right.
12: I have really, if I'm him, part of me feels like if I'm Lane Kiffin, I prove I can win without him. Because the bad thing would be is if they come back and they have a big impact in the game, or even any impact in the game, and you play them and it just, then the whole thing gets a little dirty, but
13: he's not going to care. He is so dug in on this.
12: Yeah, but I don't think he's decided yet, Matty, if he's going to play them or not.
13: Well, just to go this far, he's the only coach right now that's willing to take it this far, along with the university. And so that's why we know the guy's history. You follow his track record on social media. How he goes about his business is a lot different than a lot of head coaches around the sport. And so I don't think there's anybody surprised that this is the head coach that's willing to do this.
12: What's the difference between him backing his players and other players suing for an extra year? That we've seen that before, guys, when they have different circumstances, whether it be medical or others, and they sue and they win the right to play again.
13: I think the part that's bothering people is them being in an NFL camp. And I guess whatever knowledge you can, you know, gain that quickly and bring it back to college. And, you know, you go to this camp and, you've learned this, you've learned that. Now you're going to come back and have all these advantages.
12: What do you mean? Ohio State has two former NFL coordinators.
13: I guess that's the only thing that I think that's a reach.
12: What could they have learned? They're trying to make a team. Like, That's what people are digging in on.
1: Are they coming back?
12: I know.
1: I've been to the New World, come back to Spain, tell the king what you've seen. Like, I don't.
12: That's what I've been hearing out there, that these guys, oh, now they know what it takes to play at the NFL level. What do you think they're going to do at college? I'm like, okay, that's a stretch.
1: I agree with what you said in the very beginning. Lane is a punchline a lot of the time. I mean,
12: and he brings it on himself.
1: But it wouldn't be different if this was Saban or somebody that was at a very high level. They probably would be getting the same heat for attempting to bring players back who were let go from NFL rosters to jump back into college. Who wouldn't want to go back to college if they could as a student or anything?
12: Especially now that they're paying too.
1: Right. And that's the other thing. If they can't make an NFL team, then that would be a great spot for them.
12: Some change in college. Absolutely.
1: Yeah.
12: So where are you at officially with this? You want him? You good with him in, or you want him out?
1: I feel like it's bad timing for them.
12: Okay, me too.
1: I'd like to back them because I feel like they have the right to try to get through this if they can. Like any other person would be able to sue for the eligibility if there is a weird circumstance in the timing of this that everybody was granted a fifth year and these guys just happened to be on the wrong side of the line. But you have to draw the line somewhere, mm-hmm. and these players are probably going to be the ones that get sacrificed. They can't come back.
12: Yeah.
1: But I have no problem with them trying to come back, and now it's all upon this judge.
12: Man,
1: like I said, he can do the whole college football world a favor by saying, hey, we drew the line. You guys just declared early.
12: Imagine if they get ruled eligible to play, and we live in a world to where they do suit up on Saturday. And Daquan Wright goes for like eight.
1: Friday, right?
12: Or whatever the game is, Saturday night.
1: Saturday.
12: Daquan Wright goes for like eight for 120 in a touchdown.
1: Well, if there
12: the conversations on Monday are going to be insane.
1: Here's the deal. And I'm not going to go back on this. If he rules they're okay, then he should play them. And if they play well, great. They won. The SEC will go, they'll quiet down. And everybody should quiet down.
12: I don't think it will. I think this is going to go to a whole nother level. And I think the presidents are going to start cooking up an idea to get them out of here.
1: It was just a threat, but it seems like there's no way they would boot LSU out of the SEC for winning a ruling in court.
12: I know. It's out there, though. It's out there in that region right now that's not just all talk right now. There may be a serious push for it.
1: But right now, today, they are allowed to be on the 105-man roster?
12: I believe so.
1: But we'll find out, I guess, but maybe before we get off the show,
12: mm-hmm.
1: if something happens. We'll keep you updated. All right, who is the best pick? Maddie, I got a gift for you.
12: Oh, I like gifts.
1: The draft order has been selected.
12: Oh, I might not like this gift,
1: I witnessed
12: though.
1: It.
12: Okay.
1: I was in the room.
12: All right.
1: So it is legit. I'll tell you where we are picking next. Rothman and Ice and the Fan.
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12: It is a fool's paradise.
26: It's time.
12: You don't really have any control over fantasy football. It's all situational at times. You could have a guy fall down at the two-yard line, and then a quarterback gets a sneak. But it is honestly the most frustrating. When I first started, I've told the story before. I never did it when I was in television. Never did it. Never cared. And
26: now
12: had some people that were trying to pull me in. I'm like, no, I want no part of that. I want to watch the games. I don't want to root for individual players every week. I don't want to root against my team. Like, it sounded awful.
26: Yeah.
12: And then when I came over to the radio station, I'm like, all right, you know what? I think this could actually, I could speak, this is loosely, a little more intelligently about players. Like, I would know what they're doing because I'd be paying more attention.
26: I found myself in a messed up situation last year where I was going up against Derrick Henry in fantasy, and I was actively rooting for him not to score a touchdown because I was more worried about my fantasy team
12: just
26: than
12: my
26: real life fantasy
12: going
26: team. Correct.
12: Yeah,
26: it's messed up.
12: So when you think about it, it's a lot of problems. And what would you guys say is the percentage of the, not casual fan, but the person that really pays attention to NFL football, watches their games, watches other games, guys like us that'll watch a 1 o'clock, a 4 o'clock, the night game, Monday nights, Thursday nights, just locks into NFL football. What percentage of the sports fandom plays fantasy?
26: I'd say 60%.
12: That high?
26: Yeah.
12: See, I think it's a hair lower. I don't know if there's any way to, there's no way to prove this.
26: I just feel
12: maybe
26: like
12: maybe one day we put out a poll for people who listen to the show and obviously love sports.
26: Yeah.
12: Do you play fantasy football?
27: I think it would have been higher pre-legalized gambling.
12: So you think legalized gambling, people now get their attention to that. They don't have to play fantasy as much anymore.
27: Yeah.
12: Okay.
27: I think people would probably rather play week-by-week point spreads.
26: I actually think I'm low on my percentage. I'm just thinking about like a lot of people that I run into, and they've got family leagues, and their kids play, the wives. Like, it's not that difficult. Like, if you don't really care that much, you can kind of set it and forget it. But I'll go 70%, actually, now that I'm thinking about it. I think it's that popular.
12: All right. I'll do like a unscientific poll in the next, just to talk to people I know. Do you play fantasy or not? See what they say.
26: Yeah.
12: All right. So, Maddie, 10-team league here at the Fan.
26: Yeah, let's go, man. I listen.
12: I think we were second and third last year, which, I'm not going to just keep finishing second and keep doing it. I just can't. I didn't even want to do this year, but here we go. Let me ask you this. Where would you like to be picking this year?
26: Okay.
12: I mean, give you your chance.
26: I'd love to have the 1-1 and just take Gibbs and be done with it.
12: Okay.
26: I don't ever have that luck in my life.
12: I had him last year.
26: So I am just, and Pacheco's already hurt too, so it's like, man, he is about to get everything. Knowing my luck, I'll probably get 6 through 8, which is to me like, whatever.
12: No man's land?
26: Yeah. I don't want to be in no man's land. I want to be up in the penthouse suite somewhere where I can grab a top 4 pick. So if I'm in the top 4, I think I'll be okay.
12: If you're not in the penthouse suite, then where would you like to be?
26: Started from the bottom, now we're here.
12: So if you're not top 4, you'd rather be 10.
26: Yeah.
12: Okay.
26: Put me in the basement.
12: Okay.
26: That point.
12: Well, then you get the double.
26: Yeah, yeah.
12: You get the whammy snake pick, and in a 10-team league, it takes so much pressure off your 10th pick.
26: Uh-huh.
12: Whatever, it just takes so much pressure.
26: Agree.
12: Off.
26: I agree. All right. I agree.
12: Batting lead off. First pick is Janine in traffic. Number one.
26: Now, Janine.
12: Nah, don't give anything away.
26: I'm just saying, she's a wild card. You never know what she's going to do. Listen, you never know. She She's had some good runs in the league, and yeah. She's made some.
1: Follow your strategy.
26: Of course. There you go.
1: Be right. You.
26: All right.
1: Number two. Joffrey Thidoff.
26: Of course Tito would get that.
1: Former fantasy expert on this show years and years ago.
27: You launched his career.
1: You might say I launched.
26: How many careers have you launched? Brady Quinn, AJ Hawk, Jeff Tito Thidoff, Adam King. Who else have you launched?
1: At Channel 6, Andy North.
26: Andy North.
1: John Cook.
26: There's six. Keep going.
1: All right, number three.
26: All right, well,
1: everybody's moved on. I stayed here.
26: Iceman.
1: Number three.
26: Iceman.
1: The commissioner, Jeff Pavelino.
26: Okay.
1: Number four.
27: Start playing random.
1: Batting cleanup. Yeah, different drops the rest of the way.
26: Let me get a cheesy Gordita.
1: Just different drops. Might make it a run south of the border. All right. Four, cleanup. Yours truly.
26: Okay.
1: That'd be me.
26: Well, I'm cooked, folks. Of course I'm not in the penthouse suite. Never happens for me. Never.
1: Golly. Number five. Sideline reporter Tyler Danberg, rookie
26: of course.
1: In the league.
26: I knew this was going to happen to me.
1: R-O-Y.
26: I knew this was going to happen to me.
1: Number six.
17: I'm looking to do commercials.
1: Good drop because it's Adam King.
26: Oh, God. Okay. Read them and we.
1: Number seven.
26: Here we go. Matty Ice.
18: I like Tucker Kraft. Anytime touchdown.
1: Tucker Kraft. He's out for the year. Might be my favorite of all time. That would be the former Laviana Prayer, Amy Reeves.
26: Okay.
1: Number eight.
19: Ronald Reagan, the actor?
1: The executive producer of the fans' digital content, Tyler Oliver.
26: Okay.
27: This is possible.
26: Okay, TLC.
1: There's two left.
26: I got life.
1: And guess who they are?
26: CB, our former producer, and yours truly.
1: And if he's listening now, he is throwing a fit.
26: Please tell me I got 10.
1: Well, we're going to do it in order. Number nine.
20: Free Jeff Sobota and Bob McElligott.
26: I didn't get it.
21: A lot of people want to see me fail, and that ain't going to happen.
1: CB.
26: Let's go.
1: Self-fulfilling prophecy. I asked you at the beginning, if you can't be top four, where would you be?
26: Put me at the bottom.
1: And number 10.
22: You have to stay fresh or you die.
1: Swinging around the snake is one Matthew Ice Hayes Jr. the second.
26: Okay.
27: Swinging around the snake.
26: Okay. Well,
1: hop on that snake thing. Pick right
26: Don't
1: there.
26: Mess around. All right, so look, I can't complain too much.
1: The swing pick.
26: The fantasy guides, God's heard me crying, and they delivered me a gift. It's not bad.
1: I'm not going to lie. Our show, 4-10, is not awful.
26: Okay. CB, I wonder, checking his temperature during the break is going to be so
1: Well, he's going to say I knew it.
26: Because he kind of had that vibe going this morning. So AK, new into the league, bit of an odd spot for him.
1: It's all right.
26: In the six hole.
1: I don't think he'll even care.
18: Give it to me.
1: Yeah. Probably in eight leagues.
26: Probably.
1: This one he won't care about, he'll say.
26: And the other thing is, when a guy like Tyler Danberg comes into the league, you don't know what he's going to do. We don't know much about Tyler Danberg, who he likes, who he doesn't like. He may be a fantasy genius over there.
1: He's not going to see any good pitches. Not behind me.
18: The former Ohio State commit has 2 years of eligibility left.
1: Exactly. So. How many years left will they have in this league?
26: Oh, love TD, man. We love TD. That was great. It happens to all of us, man.
18: The former Ohio State commit has 2 years of eligibility left.
1: I don't think I've ever seen that.
26: Me either. I haven't heard that
1: one. Stealing illegal cable is punishable up to 6 months in a correctional facility.
26: All right.
1: Movie?
26: You said that one before, TLC. We should know this one.
1: Movie?
26: He said this before.
27: I don't recall it.
26: American Pie.
1: Illegal cable is punishable up to 6 months in a correctional facility.
26: Max, you got myself, former Buckeye Justin Zwick in the house. How you doing, my man?
23: I'm doing well, Justin. Thanks for having me. Excited to be here.
1: I never heard that either.
26: Okay, so that
1: was
26: happened.
1: That when I was out?
26: That happened last week. And that, after reviewing the tape, That was on me because I needed to give him a little pause in between there.
1: Confused
26: let,
1: him.
26: Let it
1: let me hear that again.
26: Max, you've got myself, former Buckeye Justin Zwick in the house. How you doing, my man?
23: I'm doing well, Justin. Thanks for having me. Excited to be here.
1: All right, here's the problem.
26: That's on me.
1: I think he thought you were a solo host. You've got myself, Justin Zwick.
26: Former Buckeye.
1: Meaning me.
26: Yeah.
1: He didn't know there was anybody else there. For
26: sure. Party foul, my friend.
27: But now he just thinks that Justin Zwick is introducing himself as, hey, I'm former Buckeye Justin Zwick.
1: You've got myself, former great.
26: Max, you've got myself, former Buckeye Justin Zwick in the house. How you doing, my man?
23: I'm doing well, Justin. Thanks for having me. Excited to be here.
26: So, man, that's so funny.
1: How's it going, Ice? Good to see you.
0: Ice, good to see you.
1: All right, so there's your order.
26: There it is, man.
1: Oh, by the way, the movie was The Cable Guy.
26: Oh, okay.
1: Yeah, Jim Carrey.
26: Okay.
1: And Matthew Broderick is in that movie wearing an Ohio State sweatshirt a lot that movie for some reason. Yeah. Okay. All right, so I'm kind of happy. I'm not going to tip my hand on that, on who I'm picking.
26: Kind of happy.
1: Because
26: okay, let me drop that down. AR, quote, kind of happy.
1: At four?
27: You're batting green.
26: You should be. I would have been geeked up.
1: I'd probably prefer three, but even then, it really does just a. You're right. There's a wild card up there.
26: Read 5 through 8 for me again, AR, please, real quick.
1: That'd be Mr. Eligibility, Tyler Danberg. That would be Adam King.
18: Okay. The former Ohio State commit has 2 years of eligibility left.
1: That would be Amy Reeves at 7, Le'Veon a prayer.
26: Okay, who's at 8?
1: Tyler Oliver.
26: Tyler Oliver. There we go.
1: Then Colin, then you.
26: Okay, okay. Time to get in the lap. Time for the mock
1: you
26: draft.
1: You get the double play.
26: I can't screw
1: at
26: this up.
1: Every round.
26: I might do something crazy with my
1: just
26: second pick.
1: Just stack.
26: I might do something crazy.
1: You could
26: crazy.
1: Just stack city.
26: I'm here for it, man. I'm to bring a chip
1: just
26: on.
1: RB hero, RB zero, anything's in play for you.
26: RB zero scares me. We'll talk about that, though.
1: All right. So that's it.
26: There it is.
1: All right. Now let's find out who the players think is the actual best. We'll do that next. Rothman and Ice and the Fan.
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5: All right, I don't know if this adds a little salt to the wound or not. Most Browns fans are, I think they're resigned to the fact now that they're in a rebuild. Even the diehard Browns fans that I talk to say, we weren't winning with Miles anyway. I think that makes you feel good. That makes you feel better, doesn't it? They weren't winning games with him. He wasn't impacting their ability to make the playoffs.
6: Yeah,
5: great player. Always. And the other thing I'm getting on him now that he's gone from Browns fans, let me get your guys' read on this, is that he was so hell-bent on getting the sack record that he wasn't as disciplined of a defender.
6: Okay.
5: I'm telling you, I've heard it.
6: Okay.
5: Wow.
6: I've heard that. A reach of all reaches.
5: I've heard
6: reaches
5: that he
6: right
5: wasn't,
6: there.
5: Quote, staying home when he had to or setting the edge. Like he was, had one thing on his mind.
6: Okay.
5: What
6: would life have been without him out there doing those things? That take I can't.
7: The exact same.
6: I can't side with that. I think it would have been much worse, actually. I can't side
5: Maddie,
6: with that.
5: It's like when the girl breaks up with you. Like, she wasn't that great. Like, that's what...
6: I didn't really like her anyway.
5: I mean, you find the little flaws. It makes you feel better.
6: That flaw, though, I'm not seeing the vision on that one. This man's a two-time defensive player of the year. Sack all-time
5: because
6: sack
5: he got all those sacks that he was

0: so hell-bent on getting.
1: That's some kind of cope.
0: It is really, really exactly that, and especially when you think about all the double teams and triple teams and chips that the man had to work through. Like, come on.
2: Does this help or hurt? Does this even matter? The players voted, the top players in the league. Mm-hmm. How many did they vote for? Just top 10?
0: 100.
2: They did the whole 100? Okay.
0: So now we know, as of this morning, the official top 10. So they've been creeping up all the way to the top two. We found out this morning that the players voted Josh Allen the second best player in the sport. And then, as you mentioned, Myles Garrett is coming in at one. I don't think Browns fans are going to be really affected by this. What they will be affected by is next, when they play Thursday against the Niners, I believe, next week. That if he's out there wreaking havoc and they have to watch that in prime time and then come back on Monday Night Football when the Rams host the Giants and then play Sunday Night Football in that same week, if he's going crazy in those games, then I think the salt level will increase for sure.
1: I think some Browns fans are even rooting for him.
0: Yeah, just because of the team and how they've gone about their business.
2: The ones that have his jersey, just still.
1: Like, you know, they he was here for how many years? Let's see, 2017 up to now. So he would have been 9 years. I think that some people, like, and I think this is a bad way to view sports, because once my guys leave my team, I don't want to watch them succeed and do better elsewhere. But I think there is this kind of specific attitude amongst Browns fans, like, yeah, we get why you want to be elsewhere. We understand, too. Mm-hmm. We wish that we could be better, too.
2: And how about this?
0: I agree with that.
2: They could... All right, when you say root for him, you think they really want him to win a Super Bowl?
1: I don't think it'd be their number one choice ever. Definitely not more than they want the Browns to win a Super Bowl, but I think if it happened, they would feel some... Not everybody. I'm just saying I think there are some fans out there who would get some level of joy and just be like, I'm happy for Miles.
0: Yeah, for sure.
1: Because they would try to like claim it. Oh, that's our guy up
0: there.
1: Yeah,
0: for sure.
1: And be like, well, he's up there not thinking about you.
0: I think it's easier to take that on when your team that you actively root for isn't very good. Like if this was a direct competitor and maybe, you know, the Browns could meet the Rams in the Super Bowl or whatever, then that's an absolute no-go. But I think Browns fans are pretty understanding of where the team is right now, and there aren't these crazy expectations that, at least in 26, that they should really be competing at a high clip. So I think watching him all the way out there on the left coast doing his thing, it wouldn't bother me too much because it feels like we got everything out of the Myles Garrett experience at Cleveland that you could.
2: See, he played with him a little bit, though. It's not that he didn't deserve to go on and do this. He did. I think he played with him. You know, I got my money. Everything's great. I got my money. Now I don't need to be here anymore. Like I don't want to go from Cleveland to Canton, but now it's great. I'm really looking forward to it. You know something we don't know? Yeah, basically. And then it's...
0: But he gave him a year after that, though. He gave him a year after signing the contract, and I think...
2: What did he say specifically after signing the contract?
0: Oh, I can't...
2: Was there anything... We may have to dig that up. If he said anything like, I'm looking forward to spending my...
0: But career. Would you be surprised if an athlete went back
2: on
0: their word?
2: No, I'm not. And by the way, the whole, would he go into the Hall of Fame as a Brown? It's not like baseball. He's not wearing a
1: he's
2: cap.
1: He's putting a cap on.
2: Right. He's not like, honestly, right? It's there's no logo designation.
3: Miles?
2: Yeah. Yes. Yes, Todd. The only one.
0: And if and when, and when he does go into the Hall of Fame up in Canton, my guess is...
2: Oh, there'll be Browns jerseys everywhere.
0: 100%.
2: He's a life... Right. They consider him a lifelong Brown...
0: No question.
2: ...despite what happened here.
0: Time's going to heal that, I believe.
1: I think, regardless of all of that... Because last offseason was super messy with Myles Garrett. But regardless of all of that, I think the image that really stands out for Browns fans, I got to imagine, those who will be happy if he succeeds elsewhere. There are going to be some who, which I would agree with this, aren't going to be happy because they're like, he should be doing that in my uniform. But those who will be happy, I think the lasting image for them is the 5-sack game against the Patriots in which they lost by like 4 touchdowns. Mm-hmm. And Myles Garrett is on the sideline, helmet off, visibly fuming that he just played the best game of his life and it didn't make a dent in the scoreboard.
2: Here's the quote. So I just looked up the story about when he signed a 4-year extension. And I gave him a year. He signed a 4-year extension. And
1: an extension, that means that Because he was already going to be a Brown. So there's probably like 5 years left.
2: Yeah, that's right. So let's not...
0: I don't care about that.
2: I'm like, just saying,
0: I don't care that he played the game that way. I think there's a ton of athletes that would have done
2: it. First, he wanted
0: exactly
2: to force his way out. And then he publicly stated that he didn't believe the Browns were in a place to compete. And he would be accurate.
1: Correct.
2: They can't compete for a Super Bowl title. So he suggested that money wasn't an issue. So if money wasn't an issue and they can't compete for a Super Bowl, then why did you sign the extension with the team that can't win a Super Bowl? It was off.
1: Guaranteed money.
2: Yeah, we all have to at least admit that he played the game. He played the game publicly, that it was all about winning until he got the money.
1: It's also the Browns' fault for actually willingly trading him. Although, which I actually defended that because I thought that was a good move because you weren't going to win with him.
0: It was time.
2: All right, so here it is. Andrew Berry and I spent 36 hours getting the deal done. This is Garrett's agent telling Cleveland.com. Quote, Miles had a change of heart, and he's excited to go from Cleveland to Canton.
0: Let's go.
2: And chase a championship in Ohio.
0: Let's go.
1: Wow.
2: Quote, when he made that decision, he said, I want to get this done before free agency so I can start recruiting free agents, so I can help the team. And I said, all right, we got 24 hours to get this done, and we did it.
0: Here's the other thing. The team's got to help him. The team's got to help him, too. I just got this text from a Browns fan. It said maybe they're looking at Garrett like Eagles fans looked at Reggie White. Never won a Super Bowl, but still one of the franchise greats. And so there's a little perspective.
1: Lions fans had that about Matt Stafford for like a half a second until the Lions
2: won.
1: I was going to say until the Lions got good, because they got good like immediately after. Mm-hmm. But when they first sent Matt Stafford over to the Rams, there was kind of like a, how do we feel about this? And then like within a year or two, the Lions were playing in an NFC championship game. So like that washed away, and now Lions fans were feeling competitive. Yeah. But for half a second, it was kind of like, hey, our guy who did everything he could for us and we just weren't good enough for him, he just won the Super Bowl. How do we feel about this?
0: That might be one of the more fair trades in NFL history. I know Stafford won the Super Bowl, but to your point, the return that they got from Goff, they've been living pretty well. Pretty well. And that's rare that you see that kind of swap and it work out for both.
2: Well, yes, it's worked out for both, but it really clicked for the Rams. They got it. And the Lions blew their chance when they lost to Washington at home.
0: But they're still in a position, right, to where they got runway left with Goff.
2: So
0: he's young enough, their core's young enough to where if I'm a Detroit fan, I'm good with what we got.
2: Yeah, I mean, don't worry. I'll never think of Brett Favre as a Viking. So we'll be all right there, right? You guys won't have any confusion. I'll always think he's a Packer. Right. So it's all right, even though we had some good times together. Yeah. All right, we're coming back with a deep dive, top of the hour, and the Heisman. How deep does it go? You'll find out next. Rothman and Ice and the Fan.
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26: Good afternoon, I'm Tyler Danberg. Per The Athletic, the SEC filed a lawsuit in federal court against LSU, head football coach Lane Kiffin, and other administrators over the eligibility status of potential players who were on NFL training camp rosters. The case argues First Amendment violations by the school and forcing the conference to associate with actions that violate conference rules. Meanwhile, there's a Louisiana state court hearing right now over a preliminary injunction that could determine eligibility status of athletes such as Daquan Wright and Xavier Harris, former Ole Miss players who are looking to transfer to LSU under Kiffin. Rosters must be finalized by the end of Friday. Baseball today, Guardians and Blue Jays scoreless midway through the first from Cleveland. 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
0: I got a little reporting to do. This is coming from the desk of one Colin Behringer, a.k.a. CB, our former producer. He's calling, for the folks that missed it, we revealed our fantasy draft here at The Fan about a half hour ago. CB's picking ninth. I'm picking 10th. AR is in the four-hole batting cleanup.
2: So the two guys in the room that did the draft are picking 3 and 4. Is this where this is going?
0: He's calling collusion. He said there was no supervision, and of course, you guys were up there on your own, and here you are picking 3rd and 4th in the league.
2: So, all right, I don't know if this matters. You guys can tell me. But I kind of knew this kind of thing could happen. And I mean... You left beer on a vibrating bed. What did you think was going to happen? I actually videotaped it.
0: Got the receipts.
2: I took my phone out and did the hand in the hat. It wasn't mine. It was Jeff's. I even changed the hat because he took this Buckeye helmet that was a replica that didn't have a bottom in it, mm-hmm. had this plastic in it. So the pieces of paper were going over to the sides and stuff. Then I even made him fold them both twice. Because he was pulling 3 out at a time, and we did it in the Hockey and Hounds hat, and it all went smoothly, and
0: okay.
2: I have it.
0: Okay. It's a veteran move,
2: buddy. I can show him
1: in the home hat.
2: I didn't pick
1: performance enhancing hat.
2: I didn't cut the paper. I didn't.
0: You know, he knows those hats better than anyone, huh?
1: It's 2026.
2: Here we go.
1: CB can just call AI. AI.
2: All right. Well, then there's nothing I can do about that.
0: Oh, man. But you were prepared because you knew.
2: And he was. And the commissioner is the one doing it. If the commissioner's on the take, then we really got problems. What's wrong? CB didn't like 9?
1: You know, Ice, you were saying that it seemed like the commissioner was very reluctant to do this live on the air.
0: Because I did see the commissioner last night up at Ripple Baseball. By the way, his son was throwing a bullpen. This whole Scotty Vegas thing is in the works. Like Tyler Oliver and all the people we have. Did you miss that one day? So, Scotty, we were talking about, can a normal person touch a major league hitter?
2: This happened pitcher? When Maddie was off, and you may have been off, too.
1: Oh, I was getting texts about this.
0: Okay, so
1: was the topic, could a regular person catch a major league fly ball?
2: No, this was when Scotty said something about hitting a major leaguer or getting bat on a major leaguer.
1: Okay.
2: And I looked at him and said,
1: everyone knows you can't do that.
2: I said, I don't think you could touch a really good high school pitcher.
0: And then I brought to the table J-Pav's son, Mason, who I coach up at Ripple Baseball, who's an absolute beast already. I watched him throw a bullpen last night. It ain't happening, Scotty Vegas, but apparently our media folks upstairs are ready to send GoPros up there, so we're gonna video record this thing so the world can see. Mm. But that's how we got to that whole conversation with Scotty.
1: Wait, is Vegas going to take BP off of Mason?
0: That's the plan.
1: The GoPro, okay.
0: That's the plan. So we should be able to see this on socials.
1: This is also, you got to keep, like, did Vegas play baseball growing up, or is this just?
0: I don't know.
1: What are we trying to argue?
2: No, I don't think so.
0: Could he just put the ball in play? I don't think he can put the ball in play. Of J-Pav's son. I don't think he could foul one off of a high school player if he got lucky,
2: if the guy's throwing heat and it's somewhere in the zone, could he? But most of these really good high school players can have good placement.
0: And
2: first of all, he's going to be stepping in the bucket every time anyway with the heat these guys can throw. He's going to look foolish, honestly.
0: And I don't even know if I'm going to be giving him credit for fouling off a ball either.
2: Well, I kind of have to because I said I didn't think you'd be able to make contact.
0: Okay.
2: But it started with a major leaguer, and I thought, all right.
1: How old's Mason?
0: He is 15 or about to be 16 soon.
1: So we're talking about JV.
2: All right.
0: He was a varsity pitcher last year.
1: So as a freshman?
0: So yes.
1: At which high school?
0: That's a great question.
2: So what's he throwing, 80s?
0: Yeah, easily.
2: Low 80s?
0: Yeah, easily. He's a beast, man.
2: Sucks. All right, what other command? I mean, does he have other pitches?
0: He's got a whole bunch. He's got a nice pitch mix.
1: That's the thing.
2: I mean, even a changeup, he'll look foolish.
0: Off a fastball? Yeah.
1: If Scotty knows that a fastball is coming, that's something I'd be interested to see if he could do that.
2: No, I think his timing would be so off.
0: No, we can't be. He can't.
1: If Scotty, I have no idea if Scotty grew up playing baseball or if this is literally just handing the bat to a guy who's just talking on the. I have no idea.
2: I mean, if I would recommend him going to a cage and getting in the fastball cage and having the machine throw in the set just to see.
0: And part of this too is he can't have the answers to the test. This can't be, oh, here comes a curveball, here comes a fastball. No, this is like a live AB where you don't know what's coming. That's how we got to play it up.
2: Trouble with the curve. Knows what's
1: Justin
2: coming.
1: Justin Timberlake and Amy Adams.
2: Yes, he knows what's coming and he still can't hit it. So I don't know. I'd look forward to seeing that.
0: Oh yeah. Yeah. I'm going to be in the building for it. I'm not missing that. And then we're going to get that thing on social media ASAP. It's got to happen.
2: I mean, I've seen people get thrown regular BP where they're not throwing heat and still can't hit it.
0: It's different in that box, man. It's one of the hardest things to do in the world of sports in my mind.
1: Do you think that Tyvus thinks that he can?
0: Oh, he knows in his mind that he can probably hit a home run.
1: Didn't he say that he hit one off the wall when he took BP in Cleveland in Progressive?
0: Oh, I must have missed that.
1: I think he took around a BP in Progressive Field.
2: Okay.
1: I think he said he hit the wall.
2: Okay. Pretty impressive.
1: I might be entirely making that up.
0: Or he made it up.
1: Yeah. Or you know what?
2: Matt saw me take BP with the Clippers. He both saw that video.
1: Both are in play right now. Either I made this up or he made this up. Or maybe we both did.
0: I did see that evidence. AR had a nice little swing, man.
2: All right. So this is going to happen?
0: I'm hoping so. Yeah. It sounds like it's in the works.
2: Yeah. Listen, I'm rooting for him. I just don't think it's going to happen.
0: Me either.
1: Come on. You're rooting for disaster.
2: We dropped from a major league pitcher to a 15-year-old, so at least we did change the parameters. I mean,
0: this ain't your average 15-year-old.
2: No, but I know that. Was my point, was that I said a really good high school pitcher I don't think you could hit.
1: You guys were just talking about Major League Baseball, and Scotty,
2: you'd have to ask him what the origin was. I don't exactly remember, but when he said it, I was like, I took a double take.
0: I wouldn't be surprised if what led you guys into that was some conversation about maybe Jacob Mizorowski, since he's been one of the hottest names. And like, no? Then how'd you guys get there?
2: I don't know. Honestly,
1: you think you can hit the Miz?
2: Nobody beats the Miz.
1: He's like, the guys you're watching on TV.
2: Why did he say it? I'll have to text him.
0: Yeah, shoot him a text.
2: How did it start? You know, when Scotty fills in for Maddie, you know, it's like
1: you may be talking about Scotty Scheffler, talking about Ryan Day.
2: Yeah, we don't know. It's great. I love it. He brings all these like scenarios to the table. Like, hey, AR, do you think you could return McEnroe's serve back in the day? I really don't remember why.
0: Okay.
1: I was about to say, because that seems like a fool's errand. There you go. Ooh,
2: I like that old time phrase.
1: It's a playoff. It's a fool's paradise.
2: It's a fool's errand.
1: It's a fool's errand.
0: That was nice.
1: To go on the radio.
2: That's petty wise and dollar foolish, Anthony.
0: Pennywise. Scary guy.
2: All right. So we'll come back with the Heisman. How deep does it go? I feel like, Maddie,
1: Do you think you could win the Heisman Trophy?
2: Yeah. Think, Maddie, if I gave you the best offensive line in America, I think you could throw for 200 yards a game.
0: No, I'm leading the league in picks. Easily.
2: We're pushing the ball down the field. I'd be check down Charlie, man. All right, we're coming back with that. I think we're at least five deep on this. Rothman and Ice in
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11: Mostly sunny, hot, and humid for the afternoon. There is a chance of a pop-up shower or storm. Otherwise, look for those highs in the lower 90s. It feels like temperature topping out near 100. Overnight, chance of a thunderstorm, lower 70s. For your Friday, partly cloudy skies. Still watching for a chance of a few storms out there. Highs in the upper 80s. For The Fan, I'm 10 Weather Impact meteorologist Justin Gertz.
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2: Boys, I got the parameters, I think, on this. Tell me if you agree. That Scotty would get 12 pitches, okay? 12 total. The Dirty Dozen.
0: Yeah.
2: Any pitch that's in the zone, whether he takes or swings, counts against the 12.
0: I can rock with that.
2: If the ball is out of the zone, it doesn't count against the 12 unless he swings and misses or swings and makes contact. The only way to win the bet, which I guess there is a Benjamin on the line, is that he puts a ball in play within the lines. A dribbler counts.
0: Okay. I'd like to add this. I think the ball that's put in play has to clear the pitcher's mound.
2: Okay.
0: So can we get it beyond 60 feet,
2: so
0: 6 inches?
2: So he fouls it off in front of the plate and it doesn't go anywhere.
0: Mm-mm. If this is just a swinging bunt that just gets to the right where the dirt meets the grass, I don't think that should count.
2: See if he agrees to it.
0: Okay.
2: Get with his agent. And see what happens there. There is money on the line, so.
0: Aren't you the agent?
2: No, I'm just the promoter.
0: Okay. TLC, what do you think of that? What I just added? Well, everything that you just heard. What do you think?
1: I think that 12 pitches, it feels like a little too many to me.
0: You want to shave it down to 10?
2: Too many.
1: Yeah. Because.
2: What if he takes a pitch and it's in the zone? It counts. Like against the 12.
1: That's like four at-bats, though.
0: Yeah, he might get rung up three
2: you
0: times.
2: You think he's going to swing it every. He's going to take some pitches, probably.
0: Yeah.
1: Well,
2: I mean, I don't know if you'll get him back to 10, but you could try. Because that means we're adding things against him. You're taking pitches away, and Maddie's
1: You know what? Actually, I take that back. Do it like real at-bat style.
2: Okay.
1: So that way, if there are two strikes and he fouls it off, he's staying alive.
0: He just weighed in. He just texted us, AR. He said no distance requirements. So he's pushing back on my addition to your rules.
2: Okay. I think we agreed in principle to the 12.
1: Okay.
0: All right.
1: I think,
2: but then he wanted 12 fastballs, and I said, "Well, wait a minute. No, then he'll just tire out."
1: Plus, you can't
2: change speeds on him. There's going to be no
0: makes it easier for him.
1: I think you give him real simulated at bats.
2: Correct, and if real simulated at bat means he can throw whatever he wants.
1: Yep, and you know what? And four balls, that's not an at bat. Just you cycle over, and
2: you're saying if he fouls off a pitch, it doesn't count against the 12. That's
1: no.
2: what you're saying.
1: Okay. If I were in charge of this, I would make it so that Scotty Vegas got actual simulated at-bats, and your wager is on the over-under of how many at-bats it takes him to put one in play.
2: Okay.
1: So with real counts, if he walks him, then we restart the count. If he strikes out, that's one.
2: Hmm. So real at-bats, real full counts, real everything, you reset in a
1: bat. So that way he can afford to, you know, watch a few go down the middle or... You know, maybe he's looking for his pitch. You know, maybe he likes it up and in,
2: sitting on a slurve,
0: high and tight. That's what he likes. Okay. All right. Well, we got a little time to workshop this, but I'm
2: it's kind of like when you did your I can make a half court shot at Ohio State.
0: That was embarrassing.
2: And we gave you how many?
1: 10,
2: I think. Right?
0: Yeah.
2: Whatever was in the rack.
0: That was embarrassing by me.
2: No, you were closer than you think.
0: I think I got close for about two.
2: You're being a little hard on yourself.
0: I usually am. But I
2: we're
0: thought
2: in the practice gym. There were people there. It wasn't a controlled environment.
0: I need to get my lick back, Coach Diebler. If you're listening, can I come back and do it? Or actually, I can maybe ask Cole's brother. He'll stick me in the back door.
1: He'll probably set up the rack of balls for you.
0: Walked right into that one.
2: All right, let's do the Heisman. How deep does it go? Are you with me? It's got to be at least five because they're going to invite four minimum.
0: Yeah, that feels right. Like, I think you talked me into seven or eight.
2: Yeah.
0: Yeah, I think you could talk me into seven or eight.
2: Are you
0: guys
2: adding Jeremiah to it?
0: Yeah. I think you could talk me into seven or eight guys. Like, all the quarterbacks we talked about, Manning, Mensa, Moore, Carr, Julian. I'll even throw Hoover in there and Chambliss and that. And then you add Jeremiah. What's that, about seven or eight right there? So
2: wait, name yours again? All those guys?
0: The guys that I think could do it.
2: Yeah.
0: CJ Carr, Arch Manning, Dante Moore, Darian Mensah.
2: Okay, that's a little bit of a wild card, but I like it.
0: Julian Sand, Josh Hoover, Trinidad Chambliss, and Jeremiah Smith. So I'm at eight.
2: I don't think there's no running back, huh?
0: Yeah, it doesn't seem like that's going to... Maybe there's a guy that comes out of sight, out of mind right now that we're not talking about, but there isn't that, hey, we've got this Jeremiah Love type of prospect on deck, or this Ashton Jeanty guy that's ready to pop off. There's a guy here, you know, Columbus, that had a really good year as a freshman, but are they really going to have three Heisman candidates in the same year? But yeah, it's kind of hush-hush right now around college football as far as, hey, there's a true elite back this season.
2: So I can't decide whether you're going to pick the guy that has the schedule to pad his stats or the big games, that if he could win a big game that he would have the leg up. And so my gut goes to Dante Moore, but if he comes to Columbus and loses that game, which they may be favored to do, then how much does that go against him? And then the other one would be CJ Carr because of the schedule. And I believe that if CJ wins the two toughest games on the schedule, BYU and Miami, and they lean in, it sounds like they're going to lean into throwing the football, the defense should give him a lot of at-bats. The only thing that probably works against CJ Carr is if the defense is that good, will they be pouring it on all the time?
0: Mm-hmm.
2: Will they be necessary for Notre Dame to keep throwing late in games if they have big leads? It goes back to do they want CJ Carr to win the Heisman? Does Marcus want him to win the Heisman? And if they're having a great year and he's having a great year, I guess I'll answer my own question. The answer is probably yes.
0: You should always push for your guy to win the Heisman. Like, whenever you have a guy that's capable of making history, go for it. I'm always a fan of that.
2: So the one name that I can't get to right now, and maybe it's wrong, is Arch. Like, he's almost in that, well, if he beats Ohio State and he has a good game, he's going to have a real leg up on it. And is being a Manning work against him or for him? I feel like it's worked a little bit against him because he's got to look almost extra special because of that.
0: You bring up a very interesting question. The power of that name in the minds of voters come late November, going into the playoff, all of that. Would that, can that sway emotions of a human? And I think it can. I don't think it should, but I think it can. Do you think that's, that can happen?
1: His uncle was the runner-up.
0: Uh-huh.
1: His other uncle finished third. Mm-hmm. Like, could he be the lone Manning? Could that be a special part of the story? If he's good enough, would voters be leaned that way? Like, hey, he could do something his uncles never did.
0: If you really want to lean into a conspiracy theory, it's, hey, the uncles, you know, they have a show on ESPN, the Heisman ceremony.
1: His grandfather finished top five, I think.
0: That'd be a conspiracy theory. You know, the Mannings all over ESPN. Mm. Here's their nephew coming in to win the Heisman. He'll be in the mix. That's not who I'm picking, though.
1: Here's the, okay, I can't wait to hear what you're saying, but I'm, so I like Dante Moore, but, and he's got Heisman games, right? He's got Ohio State, he's got USC, he's got Michigan, he's got Washington. And if he's that good, if he's as good as he was, now he doesn't run it a ton.
0: He's got the ability to do it. The
1: ability, but he doesn't. He's a big kid. He's 6'3", 220, mm-hmm. and he's not a flasher. But he's got a chance. So I'm deciding between Carr and Moore. Would be mine.
0: Okay.
1: And so I got to decide, am I leaning into the guy that has the tougher games or the guy that's going to be able to really look good on the stat sheet in CJ Carr and also probably be leading potentially an undefeated football team? That will help.
0: How do you feel about the lack of a conference championship?
1: That game matters too. It does.
0: For CJ Carr, that could be a little bit of a, you want that extra data, you know?
1: All right, I'll lean into Moore. I think he's probably, is he the favorite?
0: He is not.
1: Oh, he's not.
0: He is not. CJ Carr is the favorite.
1: Okay, all right.
0: According to Vegas, he's at plus 700 right now is what I am looking at.
1: Chambliss is another name that I, being a dual threat guy, has a real good chance at this.
0: Okay.
1: How good are they going to be? And the voters really, how much do they obsess over production when picking a Heisman winner? I mean, this guy has a chance to be there.
0: All right, so Dante Moore, completely understand that. Okay. That dude could have been the second overall pick last year, coming back with all the experience of talent out there. He should have a really good season. I want to start by saying this. I think the Buckeyes, they're going to cancel each other out. It's hard for me to pick one of them because if I were voting, I don't know who I would necessarily give credit to, more credit to, when it comes to Jeremiah or Julian.
1: That's also the tough part of it. Rare for a receiver to win it.
0: Right. Last one was Devonta Smith,
1: that's
0: correct?
1: Right.
0: At Alabama. So I just wanted to start by saying that because I just don't know. I think they're going to split votes, take votes away from each other.
1: Travis was playing corner also.
0: Correct. Yeah. So that put everything over the top. I'm heavy on narratives because I think that can sway people too. Like your team hasn't done this in a long time, or your team lost all of this, you know, last year. Your team was this close to doing it, and you're the guy that put them over the top.
1: Oh, I think, where is he going with this, folks?
0: I'm going down to one of the finer cities in our country. I'm going down to the 305. Give me Darian Mensah. I'm going Darian Mensah. Last year, second in the country in passing yards. Second in the country in passing TDs. That game against TLC's boy is going to be a big one. Here's the narrative part that I'm leaning into. That's going to be at South Bend in November, cold environment, warm weather team coming up. If he comes up there and plays well, that obviously I think can, you know, help him out. Got the playmakers around him. On defense, you lose Bain and Mesidor. He may be put in a situation to where he may have to rip it a little bit more. And so Miami, the last 2 years, they've had the quarterback that's played a national championship and the number one pick in Cam Ward. So I'm going Darian Mensah for Miami. I'm picking him to win the Heisman.
1: What are our, do we look at the odds?
0: I can get those real
1: picks.
0: Quick. Let me get them for you right
1: now. Let's
0: get
1: those odds.
0: So I've got
13: Darian Mensah's plus 950.
1: Okay.
0: Where's that stack up? Is that
13: third?
0: Okay. Where's AR's guy?
13: Who'd you say?
1: Dante Moore.
13: That would be fourth place, which would be plus 1,100.
0: Okay. Where are the Buckeyes, real quick?
13: They would be 5 and 6 back-to-back. Sayin plus 1,300. Smith plus 1,500.
0: Yeah, that scares me, man. That scares me.
1: Good value.
0: It is.
1: All right, we'll come back. We'll ask our friend Pete Futek the same question and more. 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
2: All right, here we go. Glad to get Pete back on the program as we get knee-deep here into college football. He is the publisher of collegefootballnews.com, our friend Pete Futek on the Brian Heating and Cooling Systems Fan Guest Hotline. Who's going to win the Heisman, my man?
29: Josh Hoover. There, thank you very much. That's have a good night.
2: Good night, everybody.
29: Goodbye.
2: See you.
29: I'll talk to you later. No reason to watch the season. No, first of all, go with the field. Because remember, Fernando Mendoza was not a Heisman candidate last year at this very time. It could be saying if he rocks early on. These big games early on are going to dictate everything. Everyone's going to watch C.J. Carr against Wisconsin. Everyone's going to watch Arch and Julian go against each other. And if Jeremiah Smith goes off for 10 catches for 219 yards and 3 touchdowns and Ohio State wins, well, then the Heisman might be over in, week one. So it really does depend on what happens in the big, giant games with everyone watching. And the thing about Saiyan is he might not be the best player going. He might not be like the fifth best player on his own offense, but this might be the deepest and best receiving core they've ever had, Ohio State's ever had. If Chris Henry Jr. turns out to be every bit as good as he's supposed to be, between Innis and obviously Jeremiah Smith should be a New York Jet right now with the number two pick. He's just going to go off. So stats-wise and big games-wise, everyone's going to watch Ohio State, so the opportunity is there. With that said, I think Josh Hoover is just going to have a year. You're not going to notice him for the first three games so they don't play anybody, but he's going to put up some big, giant numbers. Can he be as magical as Mendoza? Probably not, but he's actually got a better resume coming into this than Fernando did last year at this time.
2: I agree with you. He better pad some stats or win those big games because they are not going to be battle-tested before they play Ohio State. Like, there's no way Indiana can know really how truly good they are until October 17th. And then it's Ohio State and at Michigan and USC and at Washington. So you're right. He could be one of the top leaders in the clubhouse, but he will have not played any serious competition. If he wins the premier games, the matchup games, you're right. Because Mendoza, I don't think Mendoza even entered the conversation until he rescued his own game at Oregon. Even after they thrashed Illinois had all those defensive players out. But I think somewhere in mid-October, Mendoza's name surfaced. And then you know what happened. The Big Ten championship game became kind of the winner wins the Heisman in a weird way. And it was an ugly rock fight. It wasn't a quarterback-driven Heisman game between Mendoza and Saiyan. But do you have so he's your technical dark horse then?
29: Remember too. Remember everyone saw the end, the magical end. You need that moment.
2: Yeah.
29: And it was the end of the Penn State game, if you remember, where that last drive and they pulled the thing out of the fire. You're right. His stats weren't that great. He was only like 47th in the nation in passing or something. but he was the guy on the team. And so, like he kind of alluded to, it's like, all right, you know, who wins the big games that everyone's watching? And you're right, Indiana doesn't play anybody early on, but they will, and then game on.
0: Pete, between three big brands in Alabama, USC, and Michigan, who do you believe in more this season?
29: USC. I'm sure I'm missing something dumb here. I don't see it with Alabama. Alabama, you're used to them having, you can say, look at that team and say, yeah, there's like 15 future first round draft picks there. This team is so loaded with talent that they're just going to come out and do everything. They're going to be good, obviously. They're going to be, you know, probably make the college football playoff. Again, I think they maybe just miss, but they just don't quite have that they used to have when it came to just the difference between Alabama and everyone else. You know, was obviously Saban was a pretty good head coach, but also he just got more good players than everyone else. If the Kalen DeBoer offense can finally kick in, the whole reason why you get a Kalen DeBoer is to get that offense that rocked at Washington and, you know, was awesome at Fresno State. And if you can get that going with a little bit of a defense, then okay, here we go. I just don't quite see it. Michigan is just treading water. They didn't get appreciably better talent-wise, other than, I mean, it was Kyle Whittingham's main job to keep Bryce Underwood and the main guys around. But they didn't do much to expand on that. So I think they're going to be very good. I think that's kind of been my offseason call, is that they beat Indiana when they come to Ann Arbor. But I don't think they're going to be quite good enough to get past 9-3. And in our record-ranking world of college football playoffs, committee members, 9-3 doesn't get it done. You got to get to 10-2. I think USC is probably way better than everyone thinks. This offense is going to be amazing. The defense, forget the fourth quarter against San Jose State. You got Gary Patterson as the defensive coordinator. It's going to be better. I think that's one of those teams that needs to be in the mix pretty fast.
2: All right, let's handle Ohio State, Texas in week two. They're both loaded. They're both going to be great. But remember what happened after the opener last year. Texas went away. Ohio State didn't. Does that change this year? Are they both playoff teams in your mind for sure?
29: No. I mean, look at what, again, 9-3. Look what happened to Texas. If they played Ohio instead of Ohio State last year, they're in. The difference is, yes, they lost to Florida, but that's, you know, like in the SEC, you know, everyone's going to lose a game weirdly somewhere. It was a tough game. But they lost that, and then, you know, they had the one other loss, and that was it. If you look at Ohio State and Texas's schedule, it's not a guarantee. You know, I don't think Ohio State loses. I think Ohio State actually is just so much unfairly better than everyone else offensively. I think they're going to rip through this season for the most part. But let's say they don't. Let's say they lose to Texas. You guys know this better anyway. Look at the rest of their schedule. Any normal team has like four more losses coming their way. So you can't lose two more games and get in the college football playoff. So, no, the loser, it's unfair. I wish the committee would be better at this. But if the pass is kind of yelled at us, you can't lose three games and get in as an at-large. And you look at the Texas-Ohio State loser, it's going to be tough to get out with at least one more loss, maybe even two.
0: Pete, let's get your thoughts on all the shenanigans, I guess I'm going to label it, happening down in Baton Rouge with LSU and Lane Kiffin. I guess the latest, this is coming from Pete Thamel at ESPN, that now the SEC is suing LSU over the intent to play pros. Where do you land with this whole story and how Lane Kiffin's going about it?
29: Robin's racing, son. Robin's racing. Look, I'd be mad if my coach isn't doing this. Like, this is the deal. These are the rules. It's not his fault for trying to push the envelope here. It's not like a Connor Stallions cheating thing or, you know, anything really. He is trying to push the boundaries as far as they can possibly go. The whole NFL thing is ridiculous. I mean, if the guy's eligible, he should be able to play because now they're all pros. Look, if you got a guy who's, say you have a linebacker who plays, you know, for, you know, Middle Tennessee and was making, you know, $200,000 a year. It's quite high. But let's say he was a star linebacker making $200,000 a year, and then he came to Ohio State and is making $1 million or something like that. All right, well, that's a free agent professional player going from one business to another. What's the difference between that and a guy who doesn't make the Cleveland Browns wanting to play tight end for LSU? There's absolutely no difference in it, but it just doesn't feel right. It doesn't seem right. And in the end, I think it's going to be pretty hard. They're doing this on a technicality. If they keep playing out the legal system, I'll say how this doesn't work because it's just such twisted logic all the way around, unless the NCAA finally just hammers down and just comes up with some way of being like, look, enough. These guys have to be college students. You can't have, like, 45-year-old grown men going back to college. It just doesn't look right. It doesn't feel right. But it's technically, yeah, all right, that's just – it's a lot of stuff on Lane Kiffin's plate. But he, at the same time, he is that good a head coach. He did bring in all the talent in the world. And this might be Nick Saban going to Alabama if he can avoid being Lane Kiffin and imploding here.
2: Yeah, this I'll tell you what – this knocked the Brendan Sorsby summer off the table, didn't it? Like, it was.
29: There's like 10 things, darkest offseason ever, between Jaden Daniels and the number five, between Missouri giving itself a national championship, and now the Joe Paterno, yeah, but museum at Penn State. There's been a lot of things going on with this college football world.
2: Do you like Clemson to give them a game? Is this going to be a good one Saturday night? I think LSU's favored by 10.
29: I can't wait to see it. It's two different contrasting styles. And Dabo's dabbled in the portal. He wishes it was 1955 college football, but he's starting to play with it a little bit. And Clemson kind of started playing ball just enough. Where they've dropped off over the last 5 years, one, they've kind of lack of continuity in their coaching staff, but also they don't have the defensive line of past years, and they don't have the receivers. You remember the old days, they have a Mike Williams and a T. Higgins and star receivers there for the great quarterbacks. Well, they haven't had that in a while. They do now. They got that through the portal, and they have been just painfully missing top cornerbacks, a couple of shutdown quarterbacks. They got those too. So they're starting 22s better, but talent wise, LSU is just loaded. I mean, remember Lane Kiffin won at Ole Miss. Ole Miss is basically Vanderbilt on steroids as a program. It doesn't have the money. It doesn't have the resources. It doesn't have the things that an LSU has. He's now bound by nothing. It's only game one, and you still got to go to Ole Miss in 2 weeks. But I think this, if as long as this doesn't implode under the weight of, Vanity Fair articles and, other law things happening, I think this is going to pretty much rock for LSU right out of the gate.
2: My man. Happy college football season. Can't wait to talk to you throughout, Pete. Thanks for this. We'll talk to you soon.
29: I'm going, guys.
2: You too. Pete Futek, publisher of collegefootballnews.com. He was on the Bryant Heating Cooling Systems Fan Guest Hotline. We come back with Tell the Truth. Rothman and Ice and the Fan.
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0: 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Don't risk it. 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
5: TLC.
6: There you are. It would help if I turned your mic on.
5: That's all right, buddy.
7: There we go.
5: So that's all right.
6: Throw it back to me.
5: Take it home, my man.
6: So I got a notification on my phone this morning.
7: Push notification.
6: Yes. To open the R&I vault. I don't know what I put in here or why I felt that today was the right day to open this, but apparently on May 20th of last year, something was said on this show that made me feel, this could be the biggest waste of time ever, so I'm not trying to like gas up a tease, but apparently there was a take on here. It's 51 seconds. There was a take that was made on this show that for whatever reason I felt was worth replaying today. Let's find out if this is a waste of time.
8: I think the reason why this thing is going to happen is because owners are going to look at another opportunity to get the concessions fired up and have more butts in the stands, especially if you're, I think you're going to be a contender over the next few years or in years to come, which a lot of these owners probably believe they will, especially the teams that we're talking about, because they look like they all have bright futures. They're going to vote this in, AR. If not this year, I think it'll happen next year. I think 18 games is on the way, and I think this is on the way as well.
6: And if they do that, at some point the conversation is going to come up. Do we get rid of AFC, NFC, and go East and West? Because if you're not going to have divisions, then you're just going to segregate it by two conferences. It makes sense to do so to reduce travel.
8: I could see that.
6: The only reason for having AFC, NFC is because, well, these teams just have always been in the AFC, mm-hmm. and these teams have always been in the NFC, but there's no actual benefit there. Mm-hmm. The benefit that the NHL and the NBA have is that they separate it based off travel. And so that conversation is going to be had at some point.
5: So I guess you and I concocted that the NFL is going to throw away divisions?
8: Okay, I want to start with
7: was
8: this.
7: Was I even here for that?
8: Was that the day?
7: I probably wasn't.
8: Was that the day or the window of time?
5: May 20th, 2025.
8: Where you, AR, received a text from somebody about a daughter that thought his voice at the time was sexy or whatever.
6: That I sounded like Jack Harlow?
8: Remember, do you remember that? When he was sounding a little sickish there, my mind went there first. Didn't you receive a text that maybe somebody's daughter liked what they were hearing from
7: I
8: our guy?
7: I remember saying myself that he sounded like Jack Harlow. Or did I say you looked like him?
8: I think it was.
6: I've gotten that.
8: You did
6: a
8: make
6: little.
8: The Jack Harlow call.
7: And then maybe we did get somebody that.
8: Somebody was trying to shoot their shot.
7: I guess. Well, no, or that somebody was trying to marry off their daughter.
8: Hey, works.
7: Both but work. You guys went to like traditional, like the rivalries would go away, divisions would go away. What was.
6: They must have been doing some like NFL. I didn't listen to that before playing it.
7: Is there some news on this today that.
6: No, I guess.
8: Oh.
6: Just we predicted that.
8: Random sound.
6: Yeah.
8: Okay. Well, why was I talking about concessions and stuff?

0: I don't know, but we were talking.
1: What was I even talking about?
0: Somewhere in the middle of that, we were talking about predicting that the NFL would just go east and west. Well, first of all, you predicted that by this year they'd have 18 games. Or that was somewhere mixed in there.
1: Oh, okay.
0: And then somewhere I took...
2: This sounds very similar.
0: I took that to abolish the AFC and NFC.
2: To when Geraldo Rivera opened up Al Capone's vault live, thinking there was going to be some amazing things in there.
0: What was
2: it? And it was dirt and an old sign and a couple of empty whiskey bottles.
1: Yeah, yeah.
2: That's what that felt like.
1: He did say off the top that he's not trying to gas it up. He really
0: didn't know
1: where it was going, but okay.
2: 30 million people tuned in to watch him open up that vault, including me.
1: You were let down.
2: Nothing.
1: So disappointed.
0: Well, apparently a year and a half ago, Ice and I put together this great prediction that the 2026 NFL season would be 18 games and no AFC, NFC.
1: I think it's going to happen in time.
2: Just a super friends league?
0: We're wrong so far.
1: I think the players could win. They could throw them an extra bye. And then the league could win. TV networks win. Add an extra game. Get all the money, yada, yada, yada. We know the game.
2: There's already TV flexibility, though.
1: Yeah.
2: There's already the flex games and this and that and Friday games and Wednesday games and Monday games.
1: Exactly. The more
2: you're not getting rid of rivalries. You're not getting rid of divisional rivalries.
1: No, I'm not. I don't want to see that.
0: No.
1: I like the twice a year vibe. We need that.
2: You got to have that.
1: Yeah. We need that.
0: You can, but what I'm saying is, and what I said in there, when I sounded like this, you can get rid of AFC, NFC, and just do East and West.
1: So kind of like the NBA.
0: So, yeah. So you can have the four divisions, and you can still have your divisional rivalries.
1: Mm.
0: But in terms of the conference alignment, you take four divisions and put them in an Eastern Conference and four divisions and put them in a Western Conference. Again, apparently, we made that prediction that it would be happening already, and here we are today.
2: I was not here for that show.
0: We haven't discussed it since.
2: Clearly.
1: Or you just were listening to our takes and you're just like, they talking about?
2: Yeah.
1: Good chance of that happening.
2: I thought you were playing something that actually was an outlandish take that will never happen or something that actually came true.
1: Oh, yeah. When you started playing, I was like, man, did I predict something? You know, maybe I was in my bag or something. Right. Well,
0: this is what we found out. We predicted something. It didn't happen.
1: It did not happen.
0: No. So, which is fair. That's a fair way to go about this. AR.
2: Yeah.
0: Archie Manning, 1970, third place in the Heisman voting.
2: So all three Mannings have been top three, never won.
0: Can you name who was one and two in 1970?
2: Did we go through this before?
0: Not this year.
2: No.
0: I've heard of both of these quarterbacks. In fact, both of these quarterbacks have won a Super Bowl. There you go.
2: I don't know. Give me which teams did they win the Super Bowl for?
0: Which teams?
1: I think that's too much of a clue. I think AR would crush it if you gave him that.
2: I don't know. I mean, they could be.
0: Yeah, that would make it really easy.
1: Yeah, I think you would get it if he gave you that.
0: Okay. One of them.
2: Was it early in their pro careers?
0: I don't know. One of them was late. One of them won two Super Bowls. The other one won.
2: Two Super Bowls.
0: If I gave you any hints, it'd be way too easy. I'll give you this.
2: I don't know. I mean, go ahead.
0: Eli Manning is the second worst quarterback to ever win two Super Bowls. Who is the first?
2: The first to win two that you say is bad?
1: Come on, Aaron.
0: Yes, the worst quarterback to ever win two Super Bowls.
2: Plunkett didn't win two, did he? Jimmy Plunkett.
0: Yeah.
2: All right.
1: We got 30 seconds.
2: Okay. I'm definitely spent. That's enough.
0: No, I'll make it easy on you. Lawrence Taylor.
2: Phil Sims.
0: Joe Theismann.
2: Oh.
0: Okay. I don't know why I played your theme music still, but whatever.
2: I thought you were giving me the team.
1: Okay. Hey, we got to go. We're coming back tomorrow. It's a football Friday. A lot of stuff happening. Going to be a good time. Don't move. Common Man and Timmy coming up next. They will take you to 6 o'clock.
2: Enjoy. We'll talk to you tomorrow. Roth
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6: Good afternoon, I'm Tyler Danberg. Top-ranked Ohio State hosts Ball State Saturday at 12:30. Wednesday, head coach Ryan Day said wideouts Brandon Innes, Phil Bell, and Devin McEwen will return punts, while freshman Legend Bay will take the first kick. Today on his radio show, Day said it's looking like last year's left tackle, Austin Sereveld, will start at right guard. More college sports, the SEC has filed a federal lawsuit to determine if the league has the legal authority to penalize LSU if the Tigers decide to roster players who participated in NFL training camp. Baseball, mid 5 from Cleveland, Guardians trail the Blue Jays 5-1. Tonight, the Columbus Clippers host Iowa at 6:35 on Puppy Palooza night. 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
16: They don't know what the f*** they're doing.
8: Happy Thursday. Welcome in. Hello, good, clean boy.
11: Oh, hello, Common Man.
8: You know what today is, don't you?
11: I certainly do. Too hot.
8: It's too hot with Teddy. How you doing, Ted?
11: Doing good, Mike.
8: How you doing, Tress?
10: Doing good, Mike.
8: Tress will be honored at the game on Saturday. A lot of 2002 vibes. You got Tress there being honored.
11: Yeah,
8: you got
11: pretty
8: Maurice,
11: cool thing.
8: Maurice Claret ringing the victory bell.
11: Ringing the victory bell before you win the game.
8: Right.
11: Yep.
8: And then Krenzel will be there to clean the toilets. He'll be there as well.
11: You can't do Krenzel like that.
8: Oh, but of course I can.
11: If you asked him to do it, I'm sure he would.
8: Too Hot Thursday. Teddy plays some audio for us. We'll go around the Big Ten with Adam Rittenberg at 3:30. We got football tonight. Figure out what we're watching.
11: Yeah, we got college.
8: Are you
11: football.
8: Actually going to watch some football? Are you going to spend all your time putting together furniture again?
11: No, well, no. It's I'm actually in a great mood. I'm doing good. I'm doing a lot better, Mike.
10: Doing good, Mike.
11: Yeah, because we're turning the corner with all this crap. You know, you finally get near the end of that tunnel and you see little spurts of daylight. Sly Stallone just like poking out right there. That's where we are, and we got to the purging phase, and this is where you and I are a lot alike.
8: I love a good purge.
11: Oh,
8: it makes me
11: baby.
8: Happy when I can get into a closet and throw some stuff away or donate some stuff, and I just get it out of my house. It is beautiful.
11: So the building stuff basically came to an end. There's only one little thing left to put together, and we bought this item, It's to go in the closet. So you're not even going to see this item.
8: Vicky the robot?
11: Yeah. It's just going to it's going to be like a little closet, you know, tall dresser system. There's a space in this one walk-in closet, so the dresser will go tucked away in there, and it'll be for Sarah to put, you know, her unmentionables or thongs in her underwear.
8: All right.
11: Dildaroonies and such. Like,
8: there's not a special Dildarooney closet.
11: It'll house. That's, we want them to be tucked away safely, you know, so no one will stumble upon them. And that's it. Now it's just the throwing crap away and just kind of organizing. So through this process, we were rearranging all three of the upstairs rooms, so all three of the closets were going to be tasked as well. And that might be, for me, the most fun part, because I've realized about myself, like, how far this, it's probably a sickness. It's definitely an obsessive compulsive disorder, where now that everything that's out, like in the rooms, is put together, that's not enough. It's like, for some people, if you just throw it away, like get it in the closet, throw it in the closet, it's out of my life, it's out of my mind, I can't see it, it's fine. No, I need to then open the closet door and then have that be immaculate as well. So now everything, all of the closets have been cleaned out, they've been organized. My closet in the primary bedroom, it's like half capacity right now. There's like a whole foot of space in between each hanger item. I love it.
8: That means you need some more stuff.
11: Well, I might
8: now you go buy yourself some new stuff.
11: I bought myself golf clubs this year, so that was a good price tag. So that was kind of my thing. I haven't bought a lot of clothes, but I have plenty of it. It's a big closet. I just thinned it out, and I like the way it looks thinned out. It's not smashed together where I can't see anything. I can actually, do I want this? You know, slide it across. Oh, do I want to wear this? Ooh, here's my Cal Ripken jersey. That's nice. Ooh, very nice. It's fun. It's a lot of fun.
8: Well, I'm glad you have such fun organizing things, putting things together, because I was going to tell you that I bought some big shelves for the basement, for the storage room.
11: Am I going to come over and build those?
8: I need someone to come over and help me with the shelves.
11: Do you have your...
8: And then we're going to organize the whole storage room there, because it's in disarray right now.
11: Oh, baby.
8: So we're going to have a whole organization party. Teddy,
11: you know
8: are
11: what?
8: You coming for
11: you
8: the organization
11: what?
8: Party?
0: Sure, why not?
8: I will provide some food. You know I'm always good for that type of stuff. I'll get you Zima.
0: Okay, yeah, Zima. Thank you.
8: Yeah?
0: That'll go well
8: you
0: with
8: you. Want a Mike's Hard Lemonade?
0: Hey, maybe so.
8: Uh-huh.
11: You ask that in jest. I think that sounds like a hell of a good time, especially to be in another person's house, because I'm not going to be bothered during the phase. Like, if stuff has to come out of the closet and then just sort of get thrown into a corner before it goes to its next step, none of that's going to bother me because it's not my house. But then I'll be helping you get to the end of this task. And I know how much joy that's going to bring you.
8: Oh, great joy.
11: When it's all done and complete.
8: The garage is done.
11: You had to clean it. You had the perfect opportunity to clean it out with the
8: garage
11: comb and cross.
8: Is done and organized. I don't need that. But I have a little storage room in the basement where I have all my crap in there.
11: It's just room of crap.
8: And I need to get some big shelves in there and get the crap organized.
11: Are we talking
8: most of the crap that I don't want is already gone. It just, we have to organize the crap that's already in there.
11: Yeah.
8: That's where the shelves come in.
11: Are we talking about like the heavy duty, like U-line, like metal shelves?
8: Yeah, they're metal.
11: Yeah, like the big... I've done those before.
8: The boxes are very heavy.
11: They are, right? They probably
8: they're
11: feel like they're
8: up in the garage right
11: 60,
8: now.
11: 60, 70 pounds a box, right?
8: My wife is completely useless.
11: She can't even help you carry them downstairs.
8: She will not help me carry anything. She's useless.
11: When do you want me to come over?
8: You know, I wonder.
11: We'll take care of that. Well, I'll help you
8: if
11: get that in the basement.
8: If we were to give this away, like this was a listener thing.
11: Help
8: common man in the basement,
11: you know,
8: organize and put together shelves. Like, would people actually sign up for that? Would you email us and show up at my house and help me organize? Obviously, I'm there.
11: We're doing it together. I'm going to be so pissed off if this is actually something that people would want to do, because I've just gone through this entire period. You're telling me I could have gotten a listener to come over to my house?
8: I'm sure you could
11: and
8: have.
11: Build my
8: Free
11: furniture?
8: Labor. Yeah.
11: All I have to do is make comments.
8: I mean, you have to entertain them. You have to talk about the show and answer some questions about how much Herbie's a douche, stuff like that.
11: I'm not just going to have you do that and leave you to your devices. I would keep the, as we say, I'd keep the switch on for you for the whole process.
8: I would provide you with some snacks.
11: Of course. Ooh,
8: right?
11: Snacks.
8: And I'm going to give you two.
11: Why are snacks so much fun?
8: Two Miller Lights. or Coors Light, whatever light beer you like. I'm not going to give you more than two because then you have to go home and drive and all that. But while we're doing the stuff, I'll give you a couple beers. We'll chat. We'll organize. We'll put shelves together.
11: Man.
8: That's something you can tell your grandkids. I helped Common Man in his basement.
11: You had me at snacks. Why are snacks so much fun?
8: Here's a little story about snacks.
11: I don't know. It's great to be offered a snack or just the thought of going to get some snacks. You're on the couch at home, you know.
8: Next summer, Wicked is coming to Columbus.
11: Oh, my friends at Kappa,
8: the musical.
11: Right? They're bringing that here.
8: Yeah, it's coming next August, so it's a year from now.
11: I had a good time going to the string of shows that we went to this year. A lot of fun. Started with Back to the Future back in February, I think.
8: Kristen and Samantha love the Wicked. And so I said, hey, if I get tickets for this, do you want to go?
11: Yeah,
8: to my daughter. Because I want to make sure if I'm going to spend, you know, $1,000 on three tickets, whatever the hell it is.
11: Oh, it's super popular. They say it's really,
8: and
11: really good.
8: That's fine.
11: Yeah,
8: we don't do this often, obviously. Would you want to go? And my daughter always has to ask 19 million questions. Mm-hmm. So here's the first thing she asked me.
10: How long is it?
8: I said, it's like movie length. It's long movie length, but they have an intermission in between.
11: So it's even longer. Yeah, plan on 3 hours.
10: What do you do at intermission?
8: Well, you can get up and stretch and go to the bathroom and get some snacks.
10: Ooh, snacks. What kind of snacks?
8: I said, you know, like a box of M&Ms or something like
11: Sprite.
8: That.
11: Sprite.
8: So then she goes, ooh,
11: good.
8: Snacks.
11: Yeah.
8: That's what she's excited about. It's like, but I could just buy you a box of M&Ms at Walgreens. All right, I can give you the snack without spending $1,000 to go see Wicked. Are you excited for the snacks? Are you excited to see the show?
10: I'm excited for both.
11: I get it.
8: You get it to that point?
11: I understand.
8: She's looking forward to a box of M&Ms a year from now?
11: Also, this is just a guess. This is just a hunch. I bet you we know a person that sits outside. I bet you that she loves snacks, and it's not so much snacks, it's the idea and the excitement of going to get the snacks. Nicole Sheeran, 10TV. I bet you she's like that. I can just tell by her personality. Like if you were with her and you were like watching a movie, or if you were someone that went on a date with her and it was time to, like, you brought up going to get snacks, I bet she'd be like, oh, snacks! Yay! She'd start dancing a little bit. She'd get so excited. Her
10: snacks,
11: socks would fly
10: fantastic!
11: Off. Yes, she would. I guarantee you.
8: All right, there's football tonight. What are we watching? And Penn State's doing something this weekend that actually made me laugh out loud. So I'll make all of you laugh out loud. I won't, but I'm going to play you something that will. Coming up next, Common Man and Timmy on The Fan.
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12: We've got a couple minute delay due to a crash blocking the right lane on eastbound 70 on the east side between 270 and Bryce Road, and a small holdup on westbound 70 on the west side near Hilliard Rome Road due to construction. 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
28: Mostly sunny, hot, and humid for the afternoon. There is a chance of a pop-up shower or storm. Otherwise, look for those highs in the lower 90s with a feels-like temperature topping out near 100. Overnight, chance of a thunderstorm, lower 70s. For your Friday, partly cloudy skies. Still watching for a chance of a few storms out there. Highs in the upper 80s. For The Fan, I'm 10 Weather Impact meteorologist Justin Gertz.
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8: What we're going to watch tonight. All right, so we got Big Ten teams in action. The first game tonight is Rutgers.
11: Oh, it's, you know what? 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
8: Rutgers hosting UMass.
11: Wow.
8: That's 6 o'clock on the BTN. By the way, the get-in-the-door price is $12 on the secondary market.
11: What stadium is that at again?
8: Shit.
11: That's right.
8: SHI Stadium, shit.
11: That's, if you want to know where that inside joke came from, that's where it came from.
8: The ACC Network has Wake Forest hosting Akron. That's 7 o'clock. What else do we have? SEC Network has Missouri. Now, they're ranked 25th for what it's worth. They're hosting Arkansas Pine Bluff, another big-time SEC opponent. That's 8 o'clock on SEC Network.
11: Ark Pine Bluff.
8: The big game on the S-Pen tonight at 8 o'clock is Georgia Tech hosting Colorado. Now, this is another primetime ESPN Deion Sanders game. The question is, how many more of these do they have? Is this the last year for Coach Prime if they don't actually start winning some of these damn games?
11: Yeah, I mean, right? I was reading the thing, last week, a couple weeks ago, and it's not surprising, and it was just detailing how the Deion Sanders, what's the word for it, hoopla, the honeymoon has worn off.
8: Absolutely.
11: The shine has worn off of this. And how long was that going to last anyway if he wasn't winning at least 10 games per season? I think I incorrectly gave Deion Sanders some love there and thought that he would get that thing running. And then in year one or year two, that was with Shedeur Sanders. I don't know if that was like 8 or 9 wins. They had the Heisman Trophy winner on that football team. So
8: I understand that's
11: an accomplishment.
8: And I'll give him a pass there.
11: It's team accomplishments, what you're shooting for.
8: Because
11: here,
8: the year prior, they had won like one game or two
11: games.
8: Right,
11: when he got there. And I think it wasn't his first year, it was his second year, right? Where Shedeur had the better statistical season. They won maybe a few more games, and then Travis Hunter won the Heisman. But if you're going to just be in that conference and you're not going to be chasing after, double-digit win seasons, then what are we talking about here? So, yeah, I mean, there's not that many of us that care anymore that Deion Sanders is the coach. I mean, they were 3-9 last year, 1-8 in the conference. They were 9-4 in 24. So it looked like he had started to turn the page, but we know that he's been replenishing the roster. A lot of guys going out, a lot of guys coming back in. So that gives you more opportunity for just as many hits. You're going to have some misses as well.
8: Georgia Tech favored in that game by 6.5. Then we have more Big Ten. We have Minnesota hosting Eastern Illinois. That's 8 o'clock on the cock Peacock.
11: Is that the Fighting Tony Romos? I think it is.
8: Yes, it is. He went to Eastern, didn't he?
11: Yeah.
8: Teddy?
0: I do believe so, yeah.
11: Really, the Panthers? That's right, the Panthers.
8: That microphone needs a little WD-40 there, Teddy.
11: What about yours? Try yours. Actually, a little bit better.
8: It's not bad.
11: Yeah,
8: Skip was fooling around with it.
11: Oh, if Skip was in here, then he probably did bring the WD-40. Thank you, Skip.
8: ESPNU, 9 o'clock tonight, number 21, Utah, hosting Idaho, the Vandals.
11: That's the Vandals. And you know what? For the college football nuts out there, for the sickos, I might put Idaho on your list of just a place to go check out.
8: Because I was going to say to win this game?
11: No. For a
8: underdogs by 36 points.
11: No, for a college football trip. That's what I'm saying. To go and check out their venue. You know about it? It's a dome. They're one of the few schools in FBS. I don't know if there's a third one, if you could point me to, outside of Syracuse with the old Carrier Dome, whatever that's called now. But they play in something, I think it's called the Kibbe Dome. It's quaint. It only seats maybe 20,000, but the climate up there, it's super cold, so it makes sense for them to have a little dome.
8: Last game of the night, 9 o'clock, Big Ten Network, Illinois hosting UAB. A lot of hype around Illinois to start last season, not so much this season. So we'll see what Bielema can do. Maybe you're saying, I want to take a little road trip this weekend. I want to go to Beaver Stadium. I want to go to State College.
11: We'll go see a game at Penn State.
8: Sure.
11: See the atmosphere.
8: Who are they hosting this weekend? They're hosting...
11: Who do the Nittany Lions have?
8: Someone
11: crappy, I'm sure.
8: Marshall. We are Marshall.
11: No, not crappy. They're
8: That's
11: all right.
8: 3:30 on FS1 on Saturday. But I saw this press release. Penn State has announced it's opening the Paterno Family Football Experience Room in the All Sports Museum inside Beaver Stadium on Thursday. That's today. A permanent museum experience, the school says, will celebrate Penn State's football history. The museum will now include a Joe Paterno exhibit featuring the former Penn State's coach, original office desk and workspace, and soiled pants. Remember, he crapped himself
11: that here.
8: Here at Ohio Stadium.
11: Yes,
8: that's right.
11: I do remember.
8: Also, there'll be a little wax figure, life-size, of Joe Paterno in the room.
11: So,
8: looking the other way while another life-size wax figure of Jerry Sandusky pleasures a boy in the corner.
11: So it's
8: the boy's
11: great.
8: Not being pleasured.
11: Yeah, no.
8: Jerry's being pleasured.
11: So this room is going to be inside a different museum. It's already a standing museum.
8: The museum is called the All Sports Museum.
11: And it's inside the stadium. And so then they're going to have the Paterno Family Football Experience. But this has to be the first name of Paterno to be on anything officially in 14 years when they removed the statue.
8: Yeah, they took the statue
11: down. So the statue of limitations,
8: and I don't
11: they've decided.
8: It's statute.
11: No, in this case, it's the statue because they literally took the Paterno statue out of there.
8: The statue's not back up, though, is it?
11: No, but if they're going to put this, if they're going to do this, then what's to stop them from putting, you know, him back on that bench and putting the statue, erecting the statue.
8: Erecting the statue.
11: Once again.
8: That's right.
11: That's interesting.
8: That brings us to one of our favorite pieces of audio of all time. This is Joe Paterno and what's this dude's name from Tampa?
11: Steve Dumig.
8: Steve Dumig, longtime Tampa radio host.
11: He passed away recently.
8: And this is one of my favorite things. When Joe Pa was still coaching at Penn State towards the end, he went on to do an interview.
11: It's my favorite piece of audio that's from like real sports radio. The Francesa stuff is good and all that, but that's... This is something that Steve Dumig can't really control. Like, he's a solid host, like, back in his day.
8: He can control it by not having him on.
11: But he was, he wanted to have Joe Paterno
8: okay,
11: on. And then he was left to manage this situation. This is just utterly hilarious.
1: We have the legend who a long time ago sat in my living room recruiting my brother, the head coach of the Penn State University.
2: Hey, you got to speak up. There's a lot of people
1: all
2: around
1: right.
2: here.
1: Well, we welcome you in, Coach. And what I was saying is that you sat in my living room recruiting my brother a long time ago. So I've been a Penn State rooter for a long, long time, being from Philadelphia. Can you hear me, Coach?
2: I can't hear a word you're saying.
1: All right. Well,
2: hang on just a second. Okay. Hey, yeah. Can't even get
3: there.
2: I can't.
3: Are you there?
1: I'm here. Yes.
3: Okay.
1: Yeah, I mean, I don't.
3: Is there
1: think
3: any way you can speak up?
1: I'm screaming into the microphone as it is now. I mean, and he's okay. Live on the air, so I mean, I'm yelling at the top of my lungs. So I don't know if the noise is too much there that he can't hear me or what. I don't know.
3: No, we're in a pretty quiet area.
1: Okay, well, I'll try it again. Yeah, let's absolutely.
3: Here we go.
2: Can you hear me, though?
1: Coach Paterno, I can hear you great, and I don't know if can you hear me.
2: Up?
1: I'm screaming at the top of my lungs, Coach. I can't talk any louder than this.
2: I tell you, I'm having trouble hearing you.
1: All right, well, why don't we hand? You know, what can I do? I can't. Can you hear me now? No, he can't hear me. I can't yell any louder. We'll just have to let this go. I'm sorry. We just can't do it.
8: You think? You said Steve Dumig recently died.
11: He did pass away. I don't know how long ago this was.
8: You think
11: five
8: they met
11: years
8: each
11: ago.
8: Other in the afterlife? And
11: they finally got to have that chat? Do you think Joe still couldn't hear him?
8: I don't know. It's hard to hear with all those flames down there in hell.
11: I can hear the incinerator behind me.
8: That's right.
11: Lucifer's back here with a shovel.
8: He's laughing.
11: He's making a lot of There's a lot of coal clanging around here. He also thinks that he's Mad Dog. He thinks that he's talking to Chris Russo. Can you hear me, Mad Dog?
8: I forgot he says Mad
11: Dog. You hear
8: dog.
11: That? You hear that in the clip?
8: Yeah.
11: Oh, God. Joe Pa.
8: What do you think, Joe Pa?
2: I don't know.
11: That clip, I just love when it goes to the SID and he says, no, actually, it's pretty quiet around here.
8: That makes the entire clip.
11: But then when he starts to just scream, he's like, I don't know. I guess I'll keep it. Hey, can you hear me, Joe Pa? No, he can't. He still can't hear me. We're going to have to end this.
8: Joe Pa died in 2012.
11: So that's
8: it. That's a while ago.
11: So it said in the release, it's been 14 years since they took that stuff down. So that happened pretty much, it coincided right around when he died, when they had to get all that stuff out of there.
8: He died right after he was fired.
11: Right, you're right. It was right after.
8: By the way, speaking of just creepy guys, have you seen this new documentary that's coming out on Monday about O.J. Simpson?
11: I haven't.
8: I'm not comparing Joe Paterno to a man who killed two people, but I guess after O.J. was released from prison, not released from prison, this is before he went to prison on the theft charge,
11: So
8: he was acquitted of murder. He produced, it never saw air, a prank show where OJ would like dress up in costumes and go prank people on the street.
11: A man on the street?
8: A man on the street. Like he'd pretend to be an Elvis impersonator.
11: I mean, this
8: he'd
11: is a guy.
8: He'd pretend to be an old white guy.
11: This was a guy that was in the Naked Gun movies, right?
8: No, I know, but yeah. That was before.
11: Of course.
8: Before he was on trial for murder.
11: He killed his wife and a waiter.
8: Right. This is after all of that.
11: Yeah, yeah.
8: After he's one of the most notorious men in the world.
11: And you're telling me this never got off the ground?
8: And this documentary is premiering on Monday about the behind the scenes of this crap. They have the video footage of it. It's wild, baby. Wild.
11: What is this going to be on? Is this an HBO doc?
8: I think it's
11: one of the streaming services.
8: The Max?
11: Yeah, so HBO Max.
8: Yeah.
11: On Max.
8: What are they calling it now?
11: Max.
8: Is it back to HBO
11: Max? I think it's HBO Max. And when I look at the thing, it says HBO Max.
8: Well, it was HBO Max, and then they took the HBO off and just went to Max, and they went back to HBO Max.
11: You know what I think they should call it? HBO.
8: Good call.
11: You know what? It was kind of a name that was before its time. Home Box Office. Kind of makes sense in a world of only streaming things from the house.
8: We will go around the Big Ten with our guy Adam Rittenberg coming up in 2 minutes. Common Man and Timmy on The Fan.
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4: Things are a little slow on northbound 71 on the north side between 670 and 11th Avenue. And watch out for a delay due to a crash that's blocking the right lane on eastbound 70 on the east side between 270 and Bryce Road. 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
8: Our guy Adam Rittenberg covers all things college football for ESPN. He joins us on the Bryant Heating and Cooling Systems Fan Guest Hotline. Adam, good to talk to you, my friend.
14: Hey, good to be with you guys.
8: All right, here we are. We have football, actual football, to talk about. Let's start with a game tonight. We have UAB at Illinois. I don't care about this particular game, but Illinois came into last season with some hype surrounding it because they had a pretty good 2020, what year was that? 2024. So now here we are, unranked, Brett Bielema at home to start the season. What's the ceiling for this Illini team this year?
14: Well, yeah, and again, they probably didn't meet those expectations quite last year, but they came close. You know, 19 wins the last 2 years, the highest two-year win total in team history. Have some really good players coming back on the defensive side. New look on offense, Caden Hauser coming back to the Big Ten, the former Michigan State quarterback who really revived his career at East Carolina, will be starting for Illinois. And you know, they've got a new defensive coordinator in Bobby Hauck, who runs a very different system than they have in the past. I think big picture, though, guys, these games are important because the Big Ten still has this reputation of being top-heavy, and that it isn't much in the middle, that the depth isn't there. You need the Illinois and the Minnesotas and the Iowas and Washingtons and teams like that to win these games, win them definitively, and help that reputation that the Big Ten isn't quite as deep as the SEC.
11: Adam, another team that has their first game tonight, you look at Minnesota, and I look down at them, and I'm like, geez, PJ Fleck has now been with the Gophers for 10 years, and I pulled up the sheet there, pretty good. Like, if you're thinking about what your expectations would be. Now, I would always argue with, you know, we have the Indiana factor that's out there now, so you would always want to try to do better.
8: That sort of takes everything away, right?
11: I mean, that's kind of
8: everybody can always say now, well, Indiana did it.
11: Right. But let's go, like, erase our memory, Men in Black, before Indiana. 66-44. You're 22 games over 500. You're one game under 500 in this strong Big Ten. 7 bowl wins. I can't think that you would want much better. How do you look at PJ Fleck's run at Minnesota so far?
14: Yeah, I think internally they would certainly want better, but there's a lot of teams that we could name that would gladly trade positions with Minnesota's consistency. You win a winning season almost every year, win a bowl game every year. And again, they're not a team that's super in the transfer portal and guys are going in and out. They've, you know, Drake Lindsey is a traditionally developed quarterback, a guy that was waiting behind an older player and then has now been in the program third year, second year as a starter. And so they've kind of done it in the more traditional way. And now the next step is to win some of these bigger games. Like, that's where they've fallen short, other than the 2019 season when they went 11-2. And so that's what PJ's talked a lot about, that, hey, we've been close in some of those games. How do we deliver the signature wins that are going to get us a little more attention and maybe on the fringes of that playoff conversation? But you talk about Drake Lindsey, you talk about Anthony Smith, who's the leading sack, the guy who led the league in sacks last year, certainly returning sacks leader. There's some good players on this team that people maybe just don't know about outside of the Midwest. And again, like Illinois, you got to start off strong and show that you're a team that's worth the eyeballs on you the rest of the season.
8: Around the Big Ten with Adam Rittenberg, one of those teams that's compared directly to Indiana and wishes they had the success of Minnesota is Purdue. They open up tomorrow night. They host Indiana State. How much pressure is there just because they're so close to Indiana and they're sort of rivals whether they want to be or not? How much pressure is on Purdue now to sort of, not, I'd say, win the national championship, but at least
11: good, because they won't.
8: Right, stand up and be somewhat competent.
14: Right, and that's the thing. I mean, you compare the two histories, and it's not close. Like, Purdue has a much better football history than Indiana, but Indiana's rise under Sig has coincided with Purdue football falling apart. I mean, Purdue football was in the Big Ten championship game not that long ago, and then it's just been really, really rough since. So I think Barry Odom's a good coach. I know, talking with him this summer, he actually said, hey, Indiana's success has galvanized our alumni, and we need to be more into this. We need to be more invested as a program going forward. I think with this year's team, what he's pointed to repeatedly is that they've been together a lot longer than they were last year when they added so many people in that second portal window. So we'll see if that success translates to the field. They began last year with a lopsided win against an FCS opponent, and it didn't go well after that. So you can't take a whole lot from Friday night, but they have Wake Forest on the schedule. They have Notre Dame on the schedule, and then the Big Ten slate as well. So they're going to certainly be tested, and I would expect them to be an improved team.
11: I'm seeing right here, Adam Rittenberg is talking some Big Ten football with us. What do you think you could do if you got $15 in your pocket and you happen to be in L.A. at 6 o'clock local time on Saturday evening?
8: Not go to the USC game?
11: No, you can go to the USC game.
8: Right.
11: Yeah, that's what you can get your tickets for.
8: Doesn't mean you will.
11: Right, you might buy a ticket and then choose not to go. What's your read on what happened there with the statement? And then Lincoln Riley had some comments the other day where he kind of just said it's a false narrative, when I think really we're just calling it what it is. They got some work to do to get the passion and the seats filled at the L.A. Coliseum.
14: Yeah, there's a lot of factors, right? It's a different time It's a city with a lot going on. They obviously had tremendous heat, and that's not going to take people away from Columbus or Austin or some of these places that are traditionally just going to show up no matter what. But it is a deterrent for LA sports fans. And, you know, it's up to USC to bring them back. You know, I think USC is a really exciting team this year, a team that could contend for the college football playoff. They've got to give people a reason to come out. And certainly, you know, this non-conference schedule that doesn't have Notre Dame on it is not going to get people super excited. The good news is you've got Oregon, Washington, Ohio State coming into the Coliseum. If we see a crowd like we did last week for one of those games, then you really have to be concerned if you're Lincoln Riley. Again, I don't think last week is as big of a story if you had a full slate of games like we'll have next year, the last weekend of August. It just happened to be one of, what, 7 or 8 games, and you look at nobody's in the stands for USC, only ranked team playing, it becomes a big story.
8: We talked about Purdue and their football program falling apart, being a disappointment. Michigan State, I think, is on that same level. They host Toledo tomorrow night. Pat Fitzgerald is back coaching in the Big Ten. What surprises me about Michigan State's downfall, even more so than Purdue, is just the amount of money they have around that program. There are billionaires that have managed to write checks, and we thought that Michigan State maybe would be one of these programs that ascended to the top based purely on what they could get on the NIL market, and that has not been the case, Adam.
14: No, it's not, and I just look at that place as having tremendous volatility post-COVID, right? I mean, they make that commitment now. It's amazing to think about. You know, they were worried about losing Mel Tucker to LSU, and they make the commitment to him. And then we're sitting here, you know, two coaches later. They just haven't been able to string together any sort of continuity with the leadership standpoint, not even talking about the roster, although that's a good point. You know, Michigan State, we knew what to expect from them year in and year out when Mark D'Antonio was there. They had a clear identity, the types of players they recruited, the types of players they developed, the types of schemes that they ran. I think that's what Pat Fitzgerald is trying to reestablish. It just may take some time, especially because the Big Ten is really tough. It's tough to rise up. You know, what Indiana has done has been just remarkable because it's happened at a time when the Big Ten has so much depth, and that's what Michigan State is facing. So I think you have a chance for stability, but I don't know if you are going to have success right away given how tough the league is and where your roster is compared to some of these opponents.
8: Adam, enjoy the football this weekend, my friend. We'll talk to you next week.
14: All right, guys. It's finally here. Thanks for having me.
8: Around the Big Ten with Adam Rittenberg on the Bryant Heating and Cooling Systems Fan Guest Hotline.
11: I looked it up while he was, you know, giving the answer there. It was not but in December when they received a $401 million gift from Greg and Dawn Williams.
8: Yeah, I'm just saying that Michigan State program is in cash.
11: And I think you hear $390 million was allocated for the athletic department.
8: It's crazy.
11: So
8: we don't talk about them because they're totally irrelevant on the field.
11: Yeah, a whole $11 million left for other things.
8: Who's going to win the Heisman Trophy? Who's going to go to the playoffs? We'll discuss all these things coming up next. Common Man and Timmy on The Fan.
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15: 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We've got some police activity there, so seek an alternate route if you can. And we've got a couple-minute holdup due to a crash blocking the right lane on eastbound 70 on the east side between 270 and Bryce Road. 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
6: Oh, hi.
7: Hey, good to see you, buddy.
6: I was ready to just do the thing without you.
8: I went pee-pee. I didn't know we were coming back so soon.
6: It surprised me that you went, because we just had a spirited match of Pongy that went into extras, and you thought you still had time for a little tinkle.
8: Let me tell you about my friends at Tri-State Men's Health. Okay? Maybe your wiener is running on a delayed reaction. Maybe it just can't respond when you want it to respond. You know what we call that? We call that ED.
6: Oh,
8: erectile dysfunction.
6: Bad.
8: And that can happen to anybody. And maybe you've tried to cure it yourself. Maybe you've been scrolling through Instagram. You click on some sort of herbal supplement that some big-breasted woman is showing you. Or you try flicking it. That's not going to work.
6: Flicking it doesn't do the trick.
8: No, it just makes it angry. It's probably not going to move then.
6: No.
8: No. What you need is to go see the professionals. You want to go see people that deal with limp pee-pees all day, every day. There's not a day that goes by that's not on their mind, that they're not treating that. Can your regular doctor say that?
6: No.
8: Absolutely not.
6: No.
8: Your regular doctor's fine for most things. Pee-pees are not one of them. Unless it's a urologist.
6: Yes.
8: Then they're with the pee-pees every day.
6: That's right.
8: Yeah.
6: Yeah, that's correct.
8: The proctologist is
6: the butt.
8: Yeah.
6: Yeah.
8: Yeah. They don't do butts.
6: I don't know why you like
8: at Tri-State
6: Men's
8: Health.
6: You like took your finger and like went to the butt. They don't stick.
8: You said your finger was a gun.
6: They don't. Get out of here! I'm not showing my gun. They don't stick their fingers up your butts.
8: No,
6: proctologist.
8: The proctologist will stick the finger up the butt.
6: Stick
8: won't
6: their
8: they?
6: Finger in your butt?
8: I think so.
6: Not like a piece of metal of some kind.
8: Oh no, the urologist sticks the finger up your butt to check for the prostate.
6: Are you sure?
8: I think it's two fingers up there.
6: Two?
8: Yeah.
6: Better make that three.
8: Okay. 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Promo code BUTT. No, it's not. It's WEEN. Who's going to win the Heisman Trophy? We have some Vegas odds. Are you ready?
6: I'm ready.
8: I'm not.
6: It's probably not going to be Julian Sand because he's getting no love right now.
8: Well, he's on the board here.
6: On the board, but
8: all right, here we go.
6: Probably down the board.
8: Odds to win the Heisman Trophy. This is courtesy of DraftKings as of yesterday. CJ Carr is number one, 7-1 odds. Notre Dame quarterback. Arch Manning, 15-2 odds. Dante Moore and Darian Mensah share at 11-1. Julian Sand then comes in at 12-1.
6: Okay, so he's fifth on the chain.
8: Fifth on the chain. Jeremiah Smith is also at 14-1. So you got two Buckeyes in the top 1, 2, 3, 4, 5, 6 favorites for the Heisman Trophy.
6: After Julian Sand, you had Trinidad Chambliss and Josh Hoover at Indiana. 13-1 and 15-1. You may have seen that recent article that had top 50 NFL draft prospects for next year.
8: Yeah, you told me that Julian Sand's not even on it.
6: Julian Sand was not even on it, and several of these quarterbacks were. And there's just a little bit of that, I think, going around, where despite the Buckeyes being ranked number one to start the season in both polls, we know how we've said over and over and over, and anyone with eyes can tell that

0: the schedule's going to be really challenging. And you are going to have several opportunities for Heisman moments along the way. That's the good thing for Julian saying, because I think even with this difficult of a schedule, the bar will at least be at 10-2, right? And then it's still Ohio State, so you're hoping that you win them all, right? I mean, you're going to go out there and hope that you win every game. You're not making the road trip to go to USC and planning on losing that game. You're not having Oregon come here and planning on losing that game. Now, when it's all done, 12 games against this tough competition, maybe you don't win them all, but you will get a lot of big-time moments in big-time football games. So I think that bodes well for a guy like Julian Sain, who already made the trip there last year, and he's learning from all that.
1: I understand, but you have to obviously rise up in those big time moments, in
0: like
1: those
0: Michael
1: big
0: Penix?
1: Time football games.
0: You have
1: yes,
0: to rise
1: the rising
0: up.
1: Head of Penix, yeah. Which they will also take care of at Tri-State Men's Health.
0: The same.
1: But when you look at what the Buckeyes did last year, and yes, Julian Sain was sitting in New York for the Heisman ceremony, but let's just say, look, the casual fan, they're not watching all the Ohio State games like we are. They're tuning in for the big game. So let's say you tuned in for that Texas game. Big win. Ohio State won. Julian Sain didn't do anything. Now, that was by design. They didn't want him to go in there with a lot of pressure. First-year quarterback, all that stuff, didn't do much. So that's a Texas game. You watched it. He didn't do anything, didn't impress you. Michigan game, you won it, but he didn't really do much, right? I mean, you're putting that game away late by just running the football and running out the clock and playing solid defense. So he was fine, but he didn't do much in that game. Indiana game, offense as a whole didn't do much. He didn't do much. And then Miami game, he didn't do much. Those are the biggest games of the season that you tuned into to watch Julian Sain and this offense hum, and they didn't get it done. So when you have the big games on the schedule this year that people are tuning into, the Heisman voters are tuning into, what type of moment is Julian Sain going to have to separate himself?
0: And you're going to imagine to win most of those games, you're going to need a big-time performance from your quarterback. You're not just going to be able to turn around and hand the football off.
1: You can't
0: and think
1: rely
0: that that's going to get it done.
1: On your defense standing on its head. Okay, I expect
0: that's what
1: this,
0: they did last
1: I
0: year.
1: Understand.
0: And they lost their last two games. You're right.
1: Well, that yeah. Even then, they couldn't get off the field with Miami, right?
0: Yeah.
1: So your defense, you can't just rely on them being the best defense in college football again. Statistically, that's ridiculous. It's a ridiculous thing to live up to every single year, and you can't expect to milk every single game away like you did the Michigan game. It's unrealistic. You're going to need to go out, and your quarterback's going to have to make big plays.
0: Yeah, and you know, Julian Sain is tasked with doing that. And that's what the expectation for him is, too. And you've got not just a lot of weapons that are back in your corner. You got two, you know, standout running backs. I mean, you got a freshman running back last year that hit 1,000 yards, and he's back. And there's also a lot of chatter about Isaiah West. And you've got an NFL head coach who is a whiz kid at drawing up dynamic running plays. Then you've got your passing game to work around that. You got Jeremiah Smith, all these transfer wide
1: yes,
0: receivers.
1: On paper,
0: like Innes.
1: This all makes sense. You
0: yeah.
1: also have the most experienced offensive line in college football.
0: You got a lot working
1: but
0: in your
1: now,
0: favor.
1: Now, can you put it all together and be consistent? We know they can put up 70 against bums. We know that.
0: Yeah, but can you put up 35 on the road at
1: That's
0: Texas?
1: Right.
0: That would be a big time deal.
1: College football playoff odds to make the playoffs. Notre Dame and Ohio State share the top spot, 6-1 odds. Texas 13-2, Oregon 15-2, Georgia 17-2, Indiana 9-1 odds, Miami 10-1, LSU 17-1. Then it's Texas Tech, Alabama, A&M, Oklahoma, Ole Miss at 30-1.
0: It's pretty incredible still to look down and see Indiana's name. I wonder what life we're living and where we are right now, but I mean, they were 16-0 and won the national championship. So why wouldn't they be here with their coach still
1: well,
0: there?
1: And right, it wasn't
0: a lot
1: just
0: of good
1: a
0: players.
1: 1 year fluke. They were knocking on the door.
0: Yeah, they're 27.
1: The previous
0: they're 27-2.
1: Yeah,
0: in 2 years, and they've coming off the title win, so they need to be up there.
1: All right, let's do some Too Hot with Teddy. I'm excited about it.
0: Me
1: and
0: too.
1: We'll talk about some hillbilly college football infighting coming up next. Colin Mann and Timmy on the Fan.
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0: Good afternoon. I'm Tyler Danberg. In Cleveland, the Guardians trail the Blue Jays 5-3 after 7. Toronto scored 4 in the top of the 5th before an Austin Hedges 2-run single trimmed the lead in the bottom half.
1: College football, the SEC is suing LSU over the school's intent to roster players who played in NFL training camps. College rosters finalize at the end of tomorrow. Former Penn State assistant Jerry Sandusky has instructed his attorneys to cancel Tuesday's hearing, where one of his accusers was expected to recant his sexual assault accusation. He'll opt instead to take his appeal to federal court for a new trial. Tennis men's U.S. Open second round, unranked Karin Khachanov upset third-ranked Felix Auger-Aliassime in four sets. On the women's side, two-time champ Naomi Osaka is on to the third round, beating Katerina Siniakova in three. This update is sponsored by BMI Federal Credit Union. Open a savings account for the youth in your life with just $5 at BMI Federal Credit Union, and they'll put $100 into a youth certificate.
21: Panama Ted is being forced to produce this show against his will. You're listening to Common Man and Timmy.
1: This dumb show brought to you by the Hinder Motor Company. We got all this stuff going on with the NFL players coming back to college football.
0: Oh, yeah, man. They're
1: Lane Kiffin at LSU.
0: Now.
1: Just welcome on in. I saw that Georgia Attorney General Chris Carr is encouraging SEC Commissioner Greg Sankey to take all measures available, including suspending and or removing LSU from the conference if the Tigers elect to roster former NFL players this season.
0: There is just no way. There's just no way that any of that could happen. I mean, it's. I completely agree that this is ridiculous, and I am sitting here waiting with my snacks. I got my snacks, and I got my beverage. Please do whatever you say you're going to do to LSU. I am dying to see it. I just don't believe any of this big stuff they're saying is ever going to happen.
1: On the other side of that, though, Timmy,
0: yeah,
1: I don't think it's going to happen either, but because they've never done it. I mean, you never had a conference just expel one of their teams.
0: And a big-time premier team at that.
1: Yeah, I'm not talking about who got kicked out of the Big East a couple years back because their football program sucked.
0: UConn?
1: Was it UConn?
0: But they probably elected to leave to go back to,
1: I forget,
0: Big East basketball.
1: Doesn't matter.
0: I think they went to the American.
1: But at the
0: football.
1: Same time,
0: yeah.
1: you have a conference that's passing a rule. We don't want this. It's against the law. Our laws.
0: Yeah.
1: This conference.
0: Our rule,
1: right?
0: Is law.
1: You're not going to go to jail,
0: Norman,
1: but you're going to go to our jail.
0: Yeah. Yeah.
1: Right? You got every other team in this conference, every other school in this conference saying, yes, we agree with this. We're with you. You've got one outlier not following the rules. I mean, we're talking about a significant rule. We're talking about allowing professionals to come back in and play college football.
0: Yeah. It's lunacy. Here's what was going on. So the SEC sued them today in U.S. District Court in Alabama, and Greg Sankey and others testified during a separate injunction in a state court in Baton Rouge. And during the testimony in the state court hearing, one of the plaintiff's attorneys brought up the newly filed federal lawsuit, and it says the revelation sent a buzz through the packed courtroom, as few people were aware of the new development until it was mentioned. And it goes, the SEC has endured. I don't know why I hear like Mr. Tipton from My Cousin Vinny. That guy stuttering his whole way through it. The SEC has endured and thrived for nearly a century because its members have adhered to that common set of rules, which each member institution and every coach at those institutions has agreed to follow. Among the most fundamental of those rules are the longstanding provisions that prohibit individuals who have entered a professional draft, signed professional contracts, or been rostered on a professional athletics team from returning to compete in college athletics.
1: This is what you get when you form a collective. LSU is part of a collective. Why? Because there's more power in that. Right? Look at Notre Dame. Notre Dame has managed to stay somewhat independent. I know they have the working relationship with the ACC when it comes to football, but they have chosen to take less money on their television deals to have that freedom of being independent. We can question that wisdom, whatever. It's worked out for them so far. Okay? They get a sweetheart deal in the playoffs.
2: They get to call their own shots for the most part.
0: They get a sweet deal, like you just mentioned, the media rights deal.
2: Right.
0: They have that. Yeah, they can still recruit.
2: They don't get
0: their brand power.
2: They don't make nearly the yearly salary they could make for themselves if they joined a conference. If they were in the Big Ten, their television rights check would be even bigger than it is right now.
0: But it's still pretty damn big.
2: I understand, but it would be significantly bigger. I'm telling you. LSU can go at it by themselves and say, well, we're going to negotiate with the networks ourselves. We're going to be independent. Not going to rely on the SEC. Scheduling purposes, all that crap. We're a big enough brand. No, you're not. That's the thing, is that the LSU people, and really a lot of programs in the South are like this, they all want to puff out their chest. I've heard the Florida fans say, we're better than the SEC. I've heard the Alabama fans say, we're better than the SEC. LSU fans probably thinking that right now. Guess what? You're not. Because as a collective, you're much, much stronger. So is it worth it? LSU has this entire history of college football. You've won national championships. You're telling me you're going to let some clown show in Lane Kiffin, who's probably going to be gone in 3 years anyway, come in and destroy your entire legacy? Based on what? Some idiot who can't make an NFL roster? What are we talking about?
0: I mean, if one thing doesn't happen to Lane Kiffin, it's probably going to be another thing. Teddy, you sent me that link that had like the Nick Saban quotes.
4: Yeah.
0: You got to keep him away from the co-eds.
4: Yes.
0: That's what Nick Saban is saying.
2: Yeah,
0: this. There's probably some half joking to it, but that's Lane Kiffin. Keep this guy away from Sorority Row or he's going to have some missteps.
2: There's a new book on Lane Kiffin coming out. It's called The Story of Lane Kiffin, College Football's Agent of Chaos. And in this book, there is an excerpt that says, quote from Nick Saban, you've got to keep Lane away from the girls that are in college.
0: Oh, boy.
2: Just keep him away from the sorority girls. Make sure they've graduated college or are working a job. So he knows that he's not going to be able to keep him away from girls.
0: No.
2: Right? I mean, he's just going to go do his thing, whatever. Okay? Just keep him away from the sorority
0: girls. Keep him away from the college girls.
2: So that, you know, we don't
0: have God.
2: Awkward paternity suits while the season's going on.
0: Mm-hmm. With, you know, college students, because that would be bad.
2: By the way, Saban's also a man of deep conviction and standards. That's why he decides to keep a guy like this on his staff.
0: Right.
2: Right. Deep convictions and standards. He'll tell you that.
0: A lot of morals.
2: We've lost our way in college sports.
0: A lot of morals going on in college football, right? Until you start looking a little bit deeper.
2: A lot of the guys, and not just sports, but society that want to lecture you on morals don't have many themselves.
0: It's unbelievable.
2: You know?
0: It's almost like the ones that talk about that have less morals than those of us that don't bring it up all the time.
2: Is that correct?
0: Interesting, right?
2: Too hot time.
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2: Every single Thursday, Teddy dazzles us with audio that we have not heard before. Most of it is from the other hosts at this radio station. You'd say, well, why wouldn't you hear it before? Don't you listen to all the other shows? And the answer is no.
4: No.
2: Teddy, where are we starting this week?
4: Well, I've been chatting with people all over the building, getting their input on where we should start today.
0: Oh.
4: And so today I got a little surprise,
0: different.
4: Maybe.
0: Yeah.
4: It's going to be T-Bonotitis.
2: T-Bonotitis. Wow. All right.
4: Yeah. Okay. Here's the guys. You know how Tyvus, it's like a running theme, how he always ridicules people about taking time off, even though sometimes he occasionally does take a day here.
0: Take some paternity leave.
4: Yeah. So here they are talking about that and how even on like Christmas Day, Tyvus just after the, you know, you do the presents stuff in the morning, it just seems like he can't quite, you know, relax even having the day off, even if it's Christmas.
22: Just chill out, like relax for a day. You can't relax even for one day.
23: T-Bone, I haven't relaxed in my life.
0: The
23: last time I relaxed was probably in the 10th grade.
22: What does that even mean that you've never relaxed since the 10th grade?
23: I've been on go since the 11th grade.
22: But why? Like, okay, I'm
23: because,
22: saying like,
23: because
22: mama
23: my
22: need a house, baby need some shoes. That's why. Tyvus needs a job where they apparently don't need. You got to get a job soon where they actually pay you no matter what you, like, no matter if you're there or not, they still pay you. Like, I'm saying, like, here, we obviously are here, but, like, they give us time off. It's not like T-Bone, if you're not there, you can't
23: I
22: get
23: have
22: paid.
23: I have this, like, obsession with, like, trying to be the best in whatever I do.
22: I know you do. Yeah.
23: So.
22: When's that going to kick in here?
2: Damn.
22: Ha ha ha ha ha!
0: Apparently that obsession also doesn't stretch to Tyvus wanting to get in the car and drive down here for 30 minutes, spend some time with his good buddies, old Timmy and Mike.
2: We wanted to get Tyvus to do a weekly hit with us during the football season, right? But I don't want him on the phone. I want him here in the studio because it's more fun that way.
0: We appreciate him more that way.
2: Yeah, absolutely.
0: That's an honor.
2: It's a compliment to him. I mean, I'm not asking any other host to come on here for a weekly hit, right? And Tyvus didn't want to drive 20 minutes into the station to come in and do it. So apparently he's ready to work in the coal mines on Christmas Day. But get in the car to come down here and spend 15 minutes with his buddies. No, that's too much work
0: and
2: for
0: just,
2: him.
0: And just, you know, play yakety yak here for one or two segments and then go back home and maybe, you know, film something for 10 TV. But it's all work all the time for Tyvus.
2: Ryan Day with his radio show today. You will hear from the coach coming up next. Common Man and Timmy on The Fan.
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6: Crews have now cleared out an accident on eastbound I-70 that was in the right lane between 270 and Bryce Road. Still a little bit of slow traffic in through there. And there's police activity on South Meadows Drive. Avoid the area south of London Groveport Road. 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
14: Now look for a 30% chance of a couple shower storms across central Ohio early tonight and then slowly clearing overnight. But then the thunderstorms come back on Friday morning. Overnight lows at 72. The chance of storms in the morning on Friday is about 40%. Then drier in the afternoon. Highs on Friday at 88. On Saturday, it's a 50% chance of rain and storms in the morning. Drier in the afternoon. High temp 83. That is your 97.1 The Fan weather forecast. I'm 10 Weather Impact Chief Meteorologist Chris Tomer.
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2: 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As a matter of fact, I trust them to do my garage floor. I went out there this morning.
0: You are happy. Oh,
2: baby, I'll tell you what.
0: Man.
2: I was happy, and now I'm even happier because it's just as beautiful as the day they put it in. It's beautiful.
0: That's going to be like that for a long time.
2: Even in the wintertime, when you get the snow and the ice remnants in there, it used to stain my concrete. It looked terrible.
0: No.
2: Now you're just going to wash it right off.
0: You get yourself a good squeegee.
2: I'm going to get myself a squeegee.
0: You got to get yourself a nice squeegee.
2: That would be $100. That'd be a nice present.
0: It'd be a nice gift.
2: For Christmas, I want a squeegee. Teddy,
0: a squeegee?
2: Mark it down.
0: I'm going to get you a Libman squeegee. You're welcome.
2: Well, Libman.
0: Oh, the best.
2: I'll take your word for
0: the best.
2: 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Ryan Day, I'm sure he loves Comer and Cross too. I can't officially say that, but I'm sure he does.
0: You think that Ryan Day...
2: I mean, Ryan Day likes the best.
0: You don't think Ryan Day has a coating on whatever size garage he's got? What do you think his garage is? Like the main part of the house. I would gather that Ryan Day even has a guest house wherever he lives. I don't know if he's in the Muirfield area, but I'm sure he has like at least a small little guest house on the property. But the main garage, we're talking four car?
2: Minimum four.
0: At least four.
2: Minimum four. I want to get to the point where, you know, I got the three-car garage at the house, which is very nice.
0: Ooh, must be nice.
2: It is nice.
0: Must be nice.
2: Actually, I regret when we were building the house not doing a four-car garage.
0: Is it?
2: Because that was in the original plans.
0: Do you have the kind that has, like, the two-car garage,
2: and then, the
0: then there's, like, a single that has, like, a separate vaulted roof off to the side if you're looking at it from the exterior?
2: No, it's not.
0: Like
2: it's not
0: almost
2: one of
0: like
2: those.
0: A separate type of thing?
2: No.
0: Built on the end?
2: It's all connected.
0: It is all connected.
2: Yeah, it's all connected, but I want to get to the point where I've got, you know, my 3-car garage, but then off site somewhere else, I've got like an auto storage facility.
0: Of course.
2: Where I could put all my toys.
0: Of course.
2: That's what I want.
0: You know about Jerry Seinfeld's, right? How it's somewhere in the middle of Manhattan. He has...
2: I'm not going to have Seinfeld money.
0: Of course you're not. But I'm just saying, you've heard of that, right? Where he's got a garage that has... I'm sure there's insiders that know the address and know exactly where it is. It probably has just like blank metal doors, and it's like Fort Knox.
2: Yeah, they're not going to advertise millions of dollars worth of cars in here.
0: You don't think? But how cool is that? That you're in the middle of that island where you're talking about the least amount of space and the most prime real estate in the world, and he probably has a 75,000 square foot leveled with an elevator parking garage.
2: They probably
0: for all of his toys.
2: Pay someone to go undercover outside on the street, right outside this storage facility,
0: and just watch
2: and shoot up crack, right? Because because then you say, well, there's nothing important in there, right? Look, there's a bunch of crackheads right on the street.
0: Yeah,
2: they would clearly clear these crackheads out if there was something important in there. No, it's all a ruse. There is something important in there, and those people are not shooting up crack. It's just water in those vials.
0: I'll tell you. I mean, I've been...
2: You shoot crack? You smoke crack.
0: You shoot heroin. Shoot heroin.
2: Yeah.
0: You can shoot crack, can't you?
2: I don't know.
0: You can do anything.
2: You shoot crack? Teddy?
0: You can milk anything with nipples.
2: When you do crack, like? do you shoot it? You smoke it?
1: Crack is
2: it's smoky, right?
1: Yeah, you smoke the crack.
0: You do a lot of things, but you didn't let me finish. I've seen my share of bums, as you have too. I mean, we used to work.
2: I'm looking at one.
0: Yes, and we used to work in a place where we had a prime view of a lot of bum activity. But New York City, the New York City streets, is the first place I've ever been where I actually saw someone just pleasuring themselves right on the sidewalk.
2: Where else are you going to go?
0: I'd never seen that before.
2: You don't have a home.
0: Go see a show. Head to the improv.
2: You saw a show.
0: grab a pizza and watch someone go into the Boston Market right there off of Fifth Avenue.
2: Speaking of someone who pleasures himself on the sidewalk. No, he doesn't. He'd never do such a filthy thing. Ryan Day had his radio show today.
0: Oh, what a transition.
2: And here he is talking about the new turf that they got at the Shoe.
3: When you walk on it, you feel a difference. Not that I'm an expert in any of this stuff, but you know, like I said before, it was Jeremiah approved. So that's what I said in the press conference the other day because it was true. He liked it. No, but those are big investments, and you know, I think you know we felt like it needed to be done, and so you know, give credit to the administration for investing in that and early. You know, from the guys, their early responses have been positive. So we'll get a game on it. But we did have multiple practices on there, the mock game, and seemed to respond well.
2: You know, the old common man would sit here and rant and rave about how if you really cared about having the best field, you'd put some grass down there. And don't tell me about the water table because that's been debunked. You have a great ag program over at Ohio State, invest the money, but you don't want to, all that other crap. But I'm not going to do that. Instead, I'm going to parrot what Ryan Day had to say. If it's good enough for Jeremiah Smith, it's good enough
0: for me. Have you seen the actual field? Forget about the fact that it's turf. Like, we both know that. At least they're replacing this artificial turf faster now. I think the last time they waited until the end zone was completely faded away and it looked pink. But the end zones look incredible with the gray striping on the
2: each looks
0: side.
2: It looks very good.
0: You've seen that, right?
2: Looks great.
0: It looks good.
2: Here is Ryan Day talking about Arthur Smith calling plays from field level.
3: He's always been down there, really. I think he said he tried it like one game or something and didn't like it. So he likes to be down there. And, you know, as long as we're getting the information from upstairs. And now we have the tablets. Back that not that long ago, you had no information, forget pictures. And so everything that was happening, like it was that play, and you needed great information from the booth. Now we have these tablets. You need the information in, you know, within the play, within the drive. Once the drive's over, we're able to grab that iPad and go through every play and watch the whole play. So a little less important. We'll still have some guys up in the box, but I think for him to be down there with the players is important. And I think, you know, for a lot of our coaches to be down there with the players is more effective for us overall.
2: I'm not saying whether this is good or bad, you know, being on the field calling plays. I mean, you know, Chip Kelly was up in the booth calling plays. They won a national championship. Ryan Day was up in the booth calling plays. They won a national championship. So obviously you do it from up in the booth, but being down on the field there's a greater chance that everyone's on the same page.
0: Yeah. I mean, you've got both of your coordinators that like to do it that way.
2: Right.
0: And they're cut from that NFL cloth.
2: I mean, like he said, you have Matt people Patricia. Up there that you trust to tell you what's going on.
0: And they're
2: going to
0: give you some messages.
2: The decision makers are all down there together.
0: And he's right on the money when it comes to the technology and everything that you have. I give them a lot of credit, too, because you're taking in a lot of information and you're trying to divulge that really, really fast. Like, I do think of how important the halftime period is for football with just getting, you know, especially in college football where you get a few extra minutes that are probably crucial that you don't have in the NFL to just go over that stuff without having to think, oh, shoot, our defense got an interception. I got to put this away right now because we got to go back to doing what we do. Like, we were going over that last drive that might have been an 8 or 9 play drive. It was pretty successful. Maybe it ended with a field goal, so we're a little upset about that. So we're looking over what that last, you know, set of sticks looked like. And then, you know, oh, turnover here. We got to get back to it. We got to stop going over what we did there. And it's a lot. I understand that it's a tough job, but I think the aspect of having the field level, it does do something more for the camaraderie and being able to look a guy in the eyes, have a face-to-face conversation. You're experiencing the same environment, so you kind of understand what your player's going through. I like that.
2: This is a team that didn't use a lot of tempo last year. They purposely slowed the game down and wanted as few of possessions as humanly possible. And when you're the better team and you have the lead for the majority of the game, that works very well. When you fall behind against a good team, it's much harder to catch up because you just don't have the possessions that you need. Here is Ryan Day talking about using tempo this year.
3: I think you'll see, you know, Arthur mixing it up a little bit more this year. You know, I think he's got a really good plan on how he wants to utilize that. It's been good to see. I think the guys understand how he sees that part of it. We'll continue to evolve as time goes on, but you got to use it as a weapon. And it's one thing that, you know, he really came in and felt strongly about. You know, we'll typically be in the huddle a lot of times, but there's a lot of different ways that we can change up the cadence, change up the tempo, move quickly, you know, and it's not just the same tempo all the time with him. So, and the guys have really bought into that. And you can feel just, you know, being over there with Matt and the defense, just how that can apply pressure in certain areas. Not quite knowing, you know, when, you know, they're going to speed up, slow down. You know, we'll kind of see. Based on game plan, based on situation and game. And, you know, Arthur's got a great experience of doing that. And there's some different things that we've done in the past year that, you know, he's talked about and utilized. So we'll look at it and continue to figure out what gives the best chance that week.
2: And you can catch the Ryan Day radio show every single Thursday at noon. What station?
0: This one. You know what I'll say to that? Ball State, those kind of games, I don't care what you do. When we get into these six real football games, just let it rip. Diagnose the defense, figure out what you have that week that works, and do it repeatedly.
2: More Too Hot.
0: Too Hot!
2: And the people of Iowa apparently enjoy college football more than we do here in Central Ohio. It's what the people tell me. We'll talk about it in 2 minutes. Common Man and Timmy on The Fan.
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6: We've got a 20-minute delay due to an accident that's blocking the left lane on eastbound 33. After Hamilton Road, it's going to be stop and go from 270 on the east outer belt. And there's a 5-minute delay on westbound 270 on the north outer belt from 161 to 71. 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
21: This show cuts harder than a Cape Cod chip inside Timmy's mouth. This is Common Man and Timmy.
2: I saw Richard Deitch.
20: Deitch.
2: Tweet this out.
0: Deitch or Deitch?
2: Deitch.
0: Deitch.
2: Yeah.
0: Okay.
2: No, Deitch is what we do in Germany. That's how we would say it. Deitch.
0: So why don't you say it that way here?
2: Because it's Richard Deitch.
0: Because he's, you say so, or do you know so?
2: He's Swiss. No, he's Deitch.
0: He's Deitch.
2: Yeah. And I say it like
0: Spice.
2: That. Deitch! He said, Nielsen released its first ever Nielsen Scarborough Local College Football Fandom Index to determine America's top 20 most avid college football markets.
0: This will be a Scarsborough surprise.
2: So Nielsen, of course, is the service that studies the ratings for radio and television. So they're going to tell us which markets are the best in terms of fan avidness. That's not a real term.
0: Avidness,
2: you know what I mean?
0: Fan passion.
2: Number one, Birmingham, Alabama. Does not surprise me in the least. They usually come up number one on all these lists when it comes to local ratings. And even when it's not Alabama, Auburn football, they're just watching college football all the time because they're too stupid to change the channel. So that's number one, Birmingham, Alabama.
0: Got anything else bad to say about them?
2: Give me some time. Yes.
0: You know, my wife was born there.
2: All right. what the hell does that mean?
0: Nothing. She's born there.
2: She's the result of two cousins bumping uglies?
0: Yeah. Possibly.
2: Number two on the list is Des Moines/Ames, Iowa. That's two on the list.
0: Des Moines.
2: Which surprises me because common sense tells you that's wrong. Number three is Columbus. Number four, Omaha. Number five, Knoxville. Number six, Oklahoma City. Number seven, Chattanooga, Tennessee. Number eight, New Orleans. Number nine, Atlanta. Number 10, Memphis. Other cities of note, Cincinnati comes in at number 13.
0: Rather high, in my view, for college football viewing.
2: Well,
0: I mean, I know they got the Bearcats down there, and
2: no,
0: they probably
2: see,
0: have a ton of Ohio State football
2: that's
0: fans,
2: wrong.
0: Too.
2: See, right next to it, it says flagship programs. For example, you know, Columbus has Ohio State. Des Moines, Iowa has Iowa State and Iowa listed under flagship programs. Birmingham has Alabama and Auburn listed under flagship programs. Cincinnati has Cincinnati and Kentucky listed. That's wrong. Now, maybe for college basketball, but let me tell you something. The biggest number that you're going to get on a college football Saturday in Cincinnati is not when the Bearcats are playing.
0: It'll be when the
2: Buckeyes
0: play.
2: Or the Wildcats are playing. That's an Ohio State market, kids.
0: Yeah, come on. I mean, I know like they'll have their things to say about that. And
2: you can say whatever you want. Let's look at the raw numbers.
0: What the rules of thumb are, like if you went to Cincinnati and you might consider yourself or fancy yourself more of an Ohio State fan, that's typically something that you might do if you went to a MAC program. And I still appreciate those people that love their MAC school and will watch their MAC games when they're on. You can still be a great Ohio State football fan. They're going to take you. It's operating at a little bit different level. But, I mean, we got some people here in the building. Like, you know, Eric Reeser, still a big OU Bobcats fan. Jen still likes her Bobcats.
2: I know people
0: that will still watch their MAC school.
2: Can I tell you something, though? This radio station's gone. It's a shame that it's gone. It was mismanaged for years and all of that. But MAC schools, that's like the CD 101 of college football programs. Everybody wants to talk about how much they love their MAC school. I love the Ohio Bobcats. If more people watched MAC football, than they do talk about MAC football or the schools they went to in the MAC, they'd have much better ratings. Everybody talked about CD 101 being the best station. Guess what? We saw the ratings. They had none.
0: Yeah.
2: No one would listen to them.
0: That's true.
2: No one is watching MAC football. This is not a MAC market. This is an Ohio State market. Anywhere you go, whether it's Cleveland, Cincinnati, Dayton, doesn't matter. If it's a city with people in this state, I don't care if there's a MAC school 5 minutes down the road. It's an Ohio State market.
0: I'm not arguing that for one second. No. But, you know, like CD, like the radio station, you'll also gladly take the money if someone's going to buy tickets or come out to a game and pay some concessions. I just think it's cool that we still have them for as long as we can. But yeah, any other town in the state of Ohio, they're all going to be locked into the Buckeyes come Saturday.
2: All right, too hot.
0: Too hot.
2: What do you got, Teddy?
1: All right, Tim, I know you can relate to this, how this time of year, things, you know, it looks like it's going to be a long football season, but once it gets here, then it just goes by like that. Oh, yeah. Right?
0: Can you believe it?
2: It's going to be Christmas before you know it, Teddy.
1: It will be.
0: Can you believe that first game is in 2 days, Teddy?
1: It's hard to believe.
0: I can't.
1: And on Bishop and Friends, Bo had some thoughts on that.
9: I feel like I know game week one Monday, and then I blink, and it's the holidays.
2: Every year.
9: Right. It's there's a rhythm to it. There's a, you know, reaction Monday. And if, you know, you just get into this rhythm that happens and you wake up and you're at the holidays. You're like, what happened? Where was fall? How did it all go?
2: I am reminded every single day of my life that I'm not a human being. Okay. Because apparently you guys all have different perspectives than I do. I feel like I'm a million years old. I feel like I've lived 18 million lifetimes. I feel like this summer has been the slowest summer in the world. Time goes by like molasses for me. I don't look back on my life and say, where is it all gone?
0: You've never felt.
2: I look back and say, why is it taking so damn long?
0: Why can't this speed up a little bit more?
2: I wish I was dead. Like, it doesn't work that way for me.
0: So the whole time flies when you're having fun?
2: No.
0: You've never experienced that?
2: No.
0: Never once?
2: Never. Never.
0: Man.
2: It always it feels like time to me. It's like, can you believe it's September already? Yeah. And when the holidays come around, can you believe it's the holidays already? Yeah. I can. Doesn't mean I don't enjoy what's in front of me. Doesn't mean I'm not enjoying what's there.
0: Or you're not excited about what's coming up.
2: It's like, can you believe? Yes, I can. I guess time is appropriate for me, you're and not, for everybody else, runs too fast, I guess. I don't know.
0: Look, you're not wrong that it can become a really annoying thing because it's one of these things we continue to bring up. We bring it up. It's like, I don't know, it's like when you're having a conversation with someone that you haven't caught up with in a long time and you just have these things that you feel like you have to say, you know?
2: Why? Can't we just say nothing?
0: How's the family? How's the job out there? You know, how's the weather out there in Nebraska? You know, things going good. How's Billy doing? Billy doing good. Yeah, Billy's great. How are your pets? I don't care about any of this stuff. We're just catching up. It's like, it's just something you say. It's like one of those throwaway phrases that doesn't need to be said, but we're just going to do it. Because we're human beings and we can't think of anything else to do.
2: I don't think anybody's looking at the clock right now saying, can you believe it's 4:39 already? Flown by.
0: They wish it was 6.
2: Absolutely.
0: Too hot.
2: All right, give me another one, Teddy.
1: All right, yesterday you guys were talking about cereals, and then on Rothman and Ice, they had a little cereal talk, so I thought I'd play that back for you.
20: You know that Cracklin' Oat brand at like $8 a box.
22: Still popping off over there?
20: No.
22: No?
20: You're good on that? It's damn good.
22: I did try it. It was
20: lives
22: legit.
20: Up to its name.
22: Yeah, it was legit.
20: I haven't had a box in a while, but it is dessert, and I will be. You know what? That's a good move. I'm going to do
22: cereal
20: that.
22: Cereal for dessert?
20: Yeah. Just that's a win. Yeah, having cereal.
22: It's a win. You a 2% guy, skim milk? What do you go with?
20: Yeah, now, if I'm going to have like a sugary cereal,
22: I'll go all in.
20: No, I actually don't. No, then it's over the top.
22: So you're going skim milk?
20: Yeah.
22: Okay.
20: I don't need the whole milk
22: I go
20: 2%. Anymore.
22: I don't need the whole milk.
20: 2%.
22: Lighten the load a little bit.
0: 2%? Kiss 2% of my ass.
2: You don't like the 2%?
0: No, I'm kind of with Rothman on that take. If I'm going to have like a treat type of cereal, I'll go with the skim milk. Skim milk, just a little less on the fat. Obviously, no fat, so keep that in the house for having a little, glass, having it with the cereal.
2: I'll tell you a story. I like to tell stories. Okay.
0: Tell a story.
2: So I grew up in a household where all we had growing up was skim milk. That's all was ever served to me.
0: Mm-hmm.
2: My mom bought skim milk ever since I probably was not a baby. Because when you're a baby, you need the calories. You need more of that. But after that, it was all skim milk. And so when I was a kid, I'd go to somebody's house and they'd have 2%, even 1%, God forbid, whole milk. I'd take a sip of that and I'd say, this is cream.
0: Mm-hmm.
2: I don't like this.
0: Yeah.
2: Just a bad taste on my palate.
0: Thick.
2: Didn't like it. Off-putting. I was always a skim milk guy. And everybody thought I was weird because I didn't like the regular milk. I liked the skim milk. Then, as an adult, I stopped having milk for a long time.
0: And then you got back into the milk game.
2: Well, then we had the baby.
0: After a long break.
2: We had the baby, and we started buying milk. And so, at first, I'm like, well, if she's going to drink milk, I'll drink some milk, too. I bought myself some skim milk and bought her some 2% or whole milk, whatever it is. But we're both, you know, having the milk, and I pour myself a glass, and she's got herself a glass, and there you are, dad and daughter having some milk together. And I took one sip of that skim milk that I haven't tasted in probably 15 years,
0: and
2: I
0: said to myself, water.
2: Oh my God, this white piss water, who on earth can drink this? So now, when I do drink milk, I can't drink anything less than 2%.
0: Didn't like it at all, huh?
2: No, I can't go back.
0: I can do the whole milk spectrum. Like you gave me the pepper spectrum. I can have a glass of whole milk and it's not too thick or too heavy and I can enjoy that. But yeah, like you're not wrong. It wouldn't be that hard to do a milk taste test to like have a skim milk, especially if you had the difference between a skim or a 2%. There's a stark difference right there. 1% sometimes is what I do, like if it's available, just to cut the difference going between so there's a little bit more.
2: You ever put your face right on the teat?
0: That sounds like
2: milk down there.
0: Sounds like that's what you want to do.
2: Unpasteurized, warm when it comes out of that udder.
0: I mean, I have nipples, Mike. You know? Can you milk me?
2: I'd like to try.
0: Well,
2: man, I would really tug. We'd be getting something out of there, maybe blood.
0: Ouch.
2: But I would try.
0: Ouch.
2: Pus?
0: Pus?
2: Pussy?
0: How do you spell it?
2: How do you spell pussy, Teddy? How do you spell that? If you were to... But my daughter comes to you. She's 9 years old.
10: How do you spell pussy? I want to use it for a report.
1: I'm not sure. Tim, can you help me here?
0: I had to mention your daughter... Before you asked about the spelling, did you?
2: We can't say no to her. You got to answer the question.
0: You thought that would be a better idea.
1: Too hot.
2: What's the matter with you?
0: Stop it for the bit. Stop.
2: More too hot coming up. Plus, I have a big problem with something that I saw today in sports. Man, that's a hell of a tease, isn't it?
0: You got a problem?
2: I got a problem.
0: I got a problem.
2: Common Man and Timmy on the Fan.
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23: We've got a couple-minute delay on westbound 670 between 71 and Neal Avenue, and some slower traffic on eastbound 70 on that west side between Mound Street and 315. 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
0: Tell a friend about the show, will you please? We're doing a referral fee. If you get a friend hooked on the show, Teddy comes to your house and shovels your driveway when it gets snowy outside. So please do that.
9: You know what I always wonder about myself is, you know, you talked about in the last segment how you thought that you were incredibly weird because of the time warp type of thing. And you never feel this way. I have always been criticized because I care too much about, you know, things that are just a teeny tiny bit off with my clothes. For instance, even going back to when I was a kid, if there was anything at all that was wrong with my collar, I would not stop talking about it. I'd let you hear about it. It would bother me. And the shirt that I'm wearing today is like got the same thing going for me. I got this shirt from Fabletics. I do like the little deal because I've bought a lot of their clothes through the last few years, especially on really hot days or when you're traveling. Stuff compresses nice, and it's like nice, like airy type material. But
0: was that a poly, cotton poly blend?
9: It is. You can probably tell by looking at it, right? It's nice and flimsy. It's very
0: got some stretch to it.
9: Yeah, a little stretch. But the collar is not as it appears in the photos, and it's just too big. And one thing that also used to drive me nuts, and this was a little trick I would have, if I was ever buying t-shirts from a store, and sometimes places would hang the t-shirts instead of fold them. I prefer places that would just fold the t-shirt, because once you start to hang them, you are stressing the integrity of those collars.
0: The fibers.
9: Yes, the fibers are going to stretch.
0: Yeah.
9: So people would usually, I swear, you take a t-shirt, you're about to pay like $35-$45 for the shirt, you take it up to the cash register, how are they going to remove the hanger? They're going to stretch the collar out with their hand and then pull the hanger out. I would always take the hanger out for them because I drop it below the shirt and try to keep that collar intact. I can't stand having a sleeve of wizard collar. I don't like it.
0: You know what else looks different in the photo? The man wearing the t-shirt, the model.
9: Oh.
0: Tends to.
9: Oh, so it's like that.
0: Fill out the shirt a little bit better than you or me have broader shoulders.
9: Oh, so a clothing company has never made an error.
0: No, I'm not saying that.
9: They've never stretched out their collar. I'm not saying
0: that. What I am saying is I've been guilty of that myself. I buy something online. That looks really good. No, the guy who's wearing it

0: really good.
1: You look really good now, though.
0: I get it back home, and I look like a troll.
1: You don't look like a troll. That was yesteryear. You're looking great. And you know what I also hate? When Sarah will take one of my hoodies at the house, and it's a hoodie that I love, and it's an old hoodie. So again, fibers have already been stretching for a long time. She'll roll the sleeves up above her elbows. I hate that. I'm like, Jesus, would you do that with your own sweatshirt? Maybe I want the cuffs to have a nice stretch, and you're taking that elastic and you're ruining it.
0: I don't know why anybody gets married. I really don't. By the way, I saw that the NBA has punished the LA Clippers after they did their investigation here. I'm going to give you my take.
1: What's your take on this punishment here? I'm curious.
0: I think on the surface, it's a severe punishment, all right? So they've circumvented. They've circumvented the salary cap. They're cheating. They're cheating the other teams, cheating the other owners, all of that by, you know, giving Kawhi Leonard money off the books, and he's not the only one, I guess, that they did this to.
1: And if people don't like remember what this was about, it was kind of like paper deals, if you will. Think of like UNC and the paper classes.
0: Yeah,
1: he was getting paid like tens of millions of dollars for these endorsements, doing minimal stuff. You would say, like, you're worth what someone's going to pay for you. But the company that was paying for him had to file for bankruptcy, and they were in hot water. Wasn't it some kind of like tree service or some?
0: It was garbage.
1: Something weird like
0: that. You look into it for two seconds, you realize it's garbage.
1: It's nothing. Yeah.
0: So the Clippers were fined $30 million. They've had 5 first round draft picks taken away. I want to say starting with
1: 2029.
0: Five first round picks. In subsequent years, then 2029 and beyond.
1: That's a big punishment.
0: And Steve Ballmer, their owner, has been suspended for a year. And the NBA has come out. They've done the investigation. They've said, yes, we've seen enough evidence, and you've done all of this.
1: Adam Silver himself is making the statements.
0: Everything that you're accused of doing, you've done it all. You've cheated the system. You've cheated your fellow owners who are not doing crap like this. You thought you were better than the rules, and we're going to fine you for this. We're going to suspend you for this.
1: Silver's kind of talking down, like in the statement, like an adult.
0: Yes,
1: right?
0: That's fine. Well, he's the commissioner. He should. Right, he's in charge.
1: But he's kind of, you know, with an iron fist.
0: I mean, just because he looks like he's 25 pounds and was built in an alien lab, it doesn't matter. He is in charge. Here's my question, though. Steve Ballmer suspended for a year. Why is he not forced to sell the team? You can just go back to this very same organization, the LA Clippers. The owner was forced to sell the team because he was caught on tape saying some words we didn't like. Now, again, he's a racist. He's a bigot. He's an old goat. He should have had to sell the team. I'm not saying he shouldn't. But if we're going to make a guy sell the team because he used some words you don't like, how are we not going to make a guy sell a team that is cheating? You found that he's cheating.
1: I don't know. It seems like it's pretty serious. It is pretty serious, and that's what Silver says in the statement. I don't know if anybody is looking at it through that lens, trying to compare the two things, because the first one, like we can both agree that you got a guy that you capture in audio recordings and on video, and he's the owner of an NBA team.
0: I get it. I'm not saying he shouldn't have to sell the team.
1: This
0: is even worse from a competitive standpoint.
1: From a competitive standpoint, it is. Yes, they're both bad. First one, 100% agree. Like, you had to kick that guy out of the league. For anyone that outs himself as thinking, you know, going through life thinking that way about people of other skin color. This is pretty bad. I mean, as far as a competitive advantage and how you're just going about your business, and the gall to come out there and still deny this, you know, that's the other thing for me, which is what they're doing. So I don't know. I mean, if there's anything more that's going to come of this, if Pablo Torres is going to find some other stuff on his podcast, maybe it pushes the ball. But how about it? I mean, that guy kind of broke this, and here we are.
0: Too hot.
1: Too hot.
0: And I have some delicious donut news for you coming up next.
1: Did you bring them?
0: I did not bring them, but I have.
1: Oh, that's too bad.
0: I have news.
1: Okay.
0: Colin, Mann, and Timmy on the Fan.
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4: We've got a 5-minute delay on southbound 270 on the East Outer Belt between Main Street and US 33. And there's a 10-minute holdup on northbound 71 on the north side between 670 and North Broadway. 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
6: 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Cleveland's now 70-70, but still just 3 games back of first-place Chicago in the AL Central after the Astros beat the White Sox 6-2. 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Columbus hosts Iowa tonight at 6:35. 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
7: 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This is Man and Timmy.
8: You just heard a good clean boy Tyler Danberg talking about it. Jarrett Selinger joins Jake Diebler's staff
6: as director of
8: player development. William Buford is also there. Hey, man, he's still got some eligibility left, right?
9: Oh, I mean,
8: why not?
9: I would think so.
8: He could park his big ass right there in the paint.
9: God, what an ass, right?
8: Terrific ass.
9: What on best ass in basketball ever? At least at Ohio State.
8: At Ohio State, yes. There's no question about it. I'm trying to think of other great asses.
9: Oliver Miller. He was a wide load. Robert Tractor Trailer.
10: Barkley is one.
9: Charles,
8: big ass.
9: Yeah. Huge ass.
8: Yeah, huge ass. Jarrett Selinger was drafted late in the first round by the Celtics, played 4 seasons with them, then played for the Raptors for a year, then went overseas and played. He played in China, South Korea, and Puerto Rico.
9: He had a decent little run in Asia, didn't he?
8: 2-time Chinese Basketball Association rebounding champion.
9: 2-time rebounding champ. Diebler said Jared's love for Ohio State and his passion for helping young players grow make him a tremendous addition to our program. Combine that with his basketball IQ his experience playing at the highest levels, I believe he's going to elevate our development to even greater heights. Our players will benefit from his leadership and commitment to developing the next generation of Buckeyes. I'm all for having guys like that in any type of role you can get them in. And the next one that I would like to see at some point is if we can continue to get things smoothed over. No, I don't think you do. You think I'm going to say something about Aaron Kraft?
8: Yeah, you're not?
9: No, I wasn't.
8: You want
9: anything that you could do with AC would be fine.
8: Thaddeus?
9: He's going to be a doctor. You need Thad Matta. You need Thad Matta in any type of basketball ambassador role. Anything that he is willing to put his hands on with this basketball program, just being an extra set of eyes, get that guy back here. I mean, I feel like, you know, he's come on, you know, the shows here. He's been around. Butler is, which is kind of the program he's linked up with now with his past experience.
8: Isn't
9: and being
8: he doing
9: a coach
8: something
9: there.
8: Behind the scenes for Butler too?
9: Isn't I think he is. I think he is. And I'm not trying to, you know, steal him away.
8: No,
9: but
8: we can steal him away.
9: Let's steal him away.
8: Right. What are we talking? You know, what are we talking like, about?
9: We got a $250,000 somewhere or whatever kind of salary that
8: he
9: makes sense.
8: He doesn't need any money.
9: I don't care if
8: he's
9: he doesn't
8: got
9: need
8: enough money.
9: Money. We're going to pay him
8: it's
9: some money.
8: It's about mending relationships and thawing of feelings. It's an, and it by is. By the way, I'm not saying that Thad Matta needs to be the coach of this team. No,
9: that's not what I'm saying either. I'm saying bring him here. You don't think Jake Diebler would think that's invaluable?
8: I want as many winners around this program as humanly possible. Yes. Here's what Jared Sullinger brings, right? Jared Sullinger can look. He's director of player development. I don't care if he doesn't tell anybody how to play well. Because it's pretty hard to say, yeah, just go in the paint there and stick your big ass out like me. Well, I don't have a big ass. That's okay. Stick it out.
9: Stick it out.
8: Come Jared Sullinger can look at these guys in the eye and he can say, I know what it's like to win this conference. I know what it's like to win the conference tournament. I know what it's like to be a number one seed in the NCAA tournament. Now, he can't look at him and say, I know what it's like to win the whole thing. But
9: yeah, but I know what it's like to go to a Final Four.
8: Right, that's invaluable.
9: Okay. Yeah,
8: that's
9: I know invaluable. What it's like to win the conference again and again and again and to win, you know what? I mean, he was only here the 2 years. Aaron Kraft could say, I know what it's like to win, you know, 120 games or so. But Jared Sullinger was a 30-win season guy when he was a part of this program, and he was a tough son of a bitch. Forget about just, like, the talent. He played the game with a certain type of toughness, and that's why he dominated the way that he did, along with his skills, because of his attitude on the court.
8: You want donut news or you want more Too Hot?
9: Fill me up with the donut news first.
8: This is from 614 Now. A national food content creator has included a trio of Central Ohio donut shops on a new list of the 10 best in the state. Bill's Donut Shop in Centerville. I guess we're classifying that as Central
9: Calling
8: Ohio.
9: That Central?
8: I guess
9: okay.
8: We are.
9: All right, yeah.
8: Donald's Donuts in Zanesville.
9: Donald's? I feel like people have told us about that one. I have yet to get out there to have them.
8: Jack Frost Donuts in Cleveland. I guess this is the whole list because obviously Cleveland's not in Central Ohio.
9: Oh, yeah.
8: Resch's Bakery in Gahanna. Central Pastry Shop in Middletown. Buckeye Donuts in Columbus. Milton's Donuts in Middletown. Middletown's got some donut places, I guess. Krispy Kreme Donut Shop in Chillicothe. This is not the KK Krispy Kreme. This is the CC Krispy Kreme.
9: Yeah, the CC Krispy Kreme.
8: Schneider's Bakery in Westerville. And Martin's Donuts in Trenton. There was a place, where the hell was it? Kristen brought some donuts home from this place not too long ago. It's over in the Gahanna area.
9: That might be Resch's.
8: No, it's not Resch's because it's newer.
9: Resch's also, and I haven't had them yet either, but I do feel sorry for people that become used to like a classic old location and they had a historic shop at 4061 East Livingston Ave, and that one closed after a long, long, long run. But they did move, but all the people that would go to that spot, you know, that certainly affects them and how often they can have them.
8: Try it. Jeff's Donuts, that's what it is.
9: Jeff's Donuts.
8: Donuts. Apparently there's a line out this place, North Hamilton Road, 5717 North Hamilton Road. Kristen brought them home. They're very good.
9: They look really good.
8: It's yeast donuts. They didn't really have any cake varieties. You know, I'll tell you, the best thing that I had there that she brought home is the apple fritter. You like an apple fritter?
9: Of course I love an apple fritter. It's got clusters.
8: Yeah,
9: it's got
8: like
9: a thickness to it. It's got a density.
8: I would go just for the fritter.
9: I like DK Diner and some of the donuts they do there, because they also do some of like the cronuts, where you mix up the donut and the croissant type of feel, and it's flaky and it's layered.
8: That's like parlor donuts. Like parlor. I think parlor is fantastic. Oh, it's a different experience. It's a different type of donut. You have to go in there with the expectation this is different, but it's great.
9: Yeah, I don't care that it's different. Does it taste amazing? It does.
8: No, I understand. But if you go in there, you say, oh, donuts, and you want a Long John, you go in there, you're going to be disappointed. They don't have that.
9: It's good to give a little disclaimer. I still think, you know, I didn't hear him there, but Teddy's, there's still a Duck Donuts, a Duck Donuts in Central Ohio. Is there still one there on North High Street?
10: I think there's still
9: out of town.
10: I think there's still
8: like banging.
10: A couple here in the area. There wasn't there one up in Polaris?
9: I thought there was.
8: Yes, there was.
9: It's been It's been a minute since I've had them, but I mean, when you first, anyone might remember when they first discovered that style, where they're making all of the donuts made to order. You pick which ones you want, and they are hot right off the tracks. That, I mean, ooh-wee, that is the way to do it. I had them at the location in Cape Hatteras, which is close to actual Duck, North Carolina.
10: I've been
9: where they
10: to Duck, actually, Timmy.
9: You've so, actually
10: and
9: been
10: I had
9: to Duck.
10: To the main, yeah, original relocation.
9: The old location.
10: The OG, yes.
9: Oh,
10: they had a long line there, too, but I waited in it. Got my donuts.
9: Good man.
10: Yeah.
9: Good man.
8: It's too hot Thursday.
10: Too hot.
8: What do we got, Teddy?
10: Too hot. All right. Let's take a look. All right.
8: That was a live too hot, by the way.
10: All right. Now, common man, you remember, I think it was Bone's wife where she says like where she's from. It's what is
8: yes,
10: the deal?
8: It's not Canton.
10: It's like
8: it's North Canton.
10: North Canton.
8: Yes, you have to make that distinction. So, she's not from the slums of Canton. She's from North Canton.
10: Well, apparently something that runs into family there, because Bone was talking about his cousin. And apparently, his cousin was telling him where she's from. And let's just give this a listen. All right.
11: My pretentious cousin moved here. She's lived all over the place because her husband works for a giant conglomerate. They've moved all over the world. They moved to Gahanna. And she, I mean, Gahanna, right? She is from Arizona. She's moved all over the world. She showed up in Gahanna. And the first week she was here, I said, oh, yeah, how are you liking it? She's, it's great. We really love South Albany. And I said, oh, do you mean New Albany? And she goes, no, I live in South Albany. We don't live in New Albany. We live in South Albany. I'm like, no, you live in Gahanna, MF-er. That's where you live. Well, tell me where you live when I've lived here my whole life.
12: That's hilarious. Oh. It's like people that wanted to live in New Albany but couldn't afford it. So they
11: South
12: moved,
11: Albany? So they get out of here Gahanna. With that. You live in New Albany or you don't. That's fine. Gahanna's perfectly fine.
12: Gahanna is more
11: I
12: than
11: was
12: perfectly
11: born.
12: Fine.
11: My parents' first house, no joke, was on Kodat Road in Gahanna. I was technically born and lived my first few months of life in Gahanna.
8: Nice. Man, that was a quick, abrupt edit there, Teddy. My God.
9: Zeta.
11: Yeah.
9: Zeta!
8: Yes.
9: I've never heard of... Yeah, that's
8: South
9: not a
8: Albany
9: thing.
8: Is the name of like an M.I. Holmes subdivision that's off of North
9: okay.
8: Hamilton
9: so
8: Road.
9: So there is an actual housing development.
8: There was.
9: By that name.
8: It's certainly not in New Albany. You want to know why? Because they look at their taxes and they can see that they're not in New Albany.
9: Nobody,
8: New Albany taxes are slightly different.
9: Nobody says... Unless you're really pretentious, the name of the subdivision you're in, unless someone asks, you would just say the city.
8: Oh, no. She's clearly a terrible person.
9: I wouldn't even
8: say. I hope she falls down.
9: That'd be like me telling you I live in Norwich Township.
13: Oh, yes, you do. That,
9: I'm not
13: going to
9: just say Hilliard. Or I could just say West Upper Arlington, because that's where I'd like to live.
13: West and Upper.
9: Yes.
13: Very good.
8: More too hot. You know what? I'm not going to do anything else because we're neglecting Teddy.
9: We have neglected it.
8: Yes, more
9: too
8: hot.
9: Stop teasing things too hot.
8: I'm sorry. That's coming up next. Common Man and Timmy on The Fan.
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16: You're going to hit a 20-minute delay due to a crash on eastbound 33 after Hamilton Road. It's a little stop and go from Refugee Road, and we've got a 5-minute holdup on westbound 670 from Grandview Avenue to I-70. 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
11: Well, here come the thunderstorms across central Ohio overnight tonight. 30% chance of a couple storms early, then clearing overnight. Low temp 72. On Friday, 40% chance of storms in the morning. Drier in the afternoon. High temps at 88. On Saturday for the game, we have some rain early in the morning and then turning drier in the afternoon. High temps around 83. That is your 97.1 The Fan weather forecast. I'm 10 Weather Impact Chief Meteorologist Chris Tomer.
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0: These two morons keep the studio so cold that Timmy's nipples can cut glass. 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
8: You know, I was doing something that I rarely do in that commercial break, and that is listen to our station. And
9: you don't do that, huh? You have to be sitting here with the speakers on to force you to do that.
8: I heard our very own Scotty Vegas.
9: I was out getting a drink of water, and I think I know the spot, but I don't really know what you're referring to about it.
8: Scotty Vegas did a Hollywood Casino spot. Now, you and I are proud endorsers of Hollywood Casino.
9: I've been going to Hollywood Casino maybe since I started here at the radio station.
8: I've been going there since I was born.
9: Yeah.
8: Before I was born, actually, even though it wasn't around then.
9: You going to do some watch parties out there then? I might do some later this season. Not for the first couple, because I got some high school football games to watch. But
8: why you do that?
9: I'm
8: going to
9: filter some of them in.
8: Why you do that?
9: I want to get you out there with me.
8: That's just the douchiest thing you could possibly do.
9: Yeah, it was.
8: Yeah, just throw it right out there, huh?
9: It was.
8: Because what's my response going to be? Well, if they pay me a little bit more money, that's my response?
9: And they will.
8: I know.
9: They'll do it.
8: Teddy, can you replay? This is a freebie for Hollywood Casino because it already ran during the last commercial break. But can you replay that spot for me? Because at some point, I swear I heard Scotty Vegas say something like, oh, the ass.
9: She got a great ass.
8: Like, what is he talking about? One of the waitresses there at the sports book? Play it for me, Teddy.
19: Ever dream about the perfect spot to watch the game Saturday? Oh, I have the perfect place for you. The Sportsbook at Hollywood Casino Columbus. Everything you could possibly want to watch a football game. Incredible food. My goodness, the apps. Contest.
8: My goodness, tons the of ass. Every week. Is it apps?
9: Yes, he's saying apps, but it does sound a little
8: appetizer.
9: Bit when it's
8: my goodness,
9: when it's
8: the ass.
9: Yeah. God. Dear God, that ass. I was gonna wear my ass man hat today. I saw it in the closet. I was this close to putting that sucker on. How fitting it would have.
8: Why not?
9: What a story it would have made.
8: I got something for you. You ready?
9: Yeah.
2: Why'd I get mixed up with that?
3: Because she got a great ass. And you got your head all the way up it.
2: Jesus. When I think of asses, woman's ass. Something comes out of me.
8: My goodness, the ass.
9: You played the whole thing.
8: Yes, absolutely.
9: I didn't watch that movie. That's from Heat, for those not initiated.
8: Heat's a good movie.
9: Fantastic film.
8: Good movie.
9: You're talking, you got your De Niro, you got your Val Kilmer, you got your Pacino. That's the biggest. It's fantastic. I mean, you got the shootouts in the street. Great kind of good guy versus bad guy thing going on with De Niro and Pacino, but you kind of, they designed De Niro's character to where he's one of those dudes that you sort of commiserate with near the end of the film. Like you feel connected to the bad guy, though you feel sleazy doing it. It's just a great movie altogether, and Pacino's got the ass comments too.
8: I feel like people overlooked that movie. You know what I was watching the other day? It popped on one of the premium channels, and I popped in halfway through, but I've seen it before. Copland. Have you seen Copland?
9: Copland with like Sly.
8: Stallone.
9: I haven't.
8: Like a small town sheriff or something.
9: I need to watch that, don't
8: and
9: I?
8: And he's taken on the mob. It has one of the greatest lines you've ever heard.
4: And how you doing, little partner?
5: God damn it. Fine. And it's little visitor now.
9: You so got
5: me. Adewoyoli's how you say it in Cherokee.
4: Ooh, well, pardon my French, but I'll be damned.
5: Walker told me I have AIDS.
9: All right. Did you really watch Copland?
8: Yes, I did. It was actually quite good.
9: Okay,
8: because it was quite good.
9: If you didn't watch Copland, you would have had major brownie points for pulling that title out of your ass. The same ass.
8: That is great.
9: That Scotty is talking about at Hollywood Casino.
8: Too hot.
9: I'm going there for the asses now. I'm going.
8: Apps and asses.
9: Yeah, baby.
8: All right, Teddy. Woo. What do you got?
10: All right. Earlier on Bishop and Friends, you know, Bo was chatting about how, you know, time just flies during football season, right? Well, they had Dom on this show, of course, and Dom was chatting about not how quickly fall has gone, but maybe how quickly the summer went.
6: Let me ask you this.
11: Yeah.
6: Can you believe this is another, we're here?
11: You know what? I was just thinking about this on the way down here.
6: Yeah.
11: Listening to you guys and some of the things you were debating, and it was interesting. But what I really think is interesting is that July 4th seems like it was yesterday, but when July 4th hits, the summer's over. Boom. You ever notice it, like, now winter just seems to go forever, and it's going to be like the sun will disappear shortly, and you will not see the sun. We'll be deprived of vitamin D. We're going to walk around like zombies. You know what I mean?
6: I do. Yeah.
11: And that's what is in store for us. But it all, like, came to an end. July 4th was like yesterday, wasn't it?
6: Yeah, it did. It does feel like that.
8: Am I in a bit? Like, seriously, is the whole world a bit?
9: You got to love all this, don't you?
8: What the hell, Teddy, are we doing?
9: Teddy, can you even believe it?
10: I can't believe
9: it. How right is Dom?
10: He is. I mean, it was just the other day. It was the 4th of July. And
9: I felt like it was New Year's.
10: Yeah.
9: You know? Didn't it feel like it was New Year's?
10: We were just out
9: of Buckeyes just had that game against Miami, and that's it.
10: I know, and here we are.
9: We're just out of the thing, and now...
8: Well, here's the good news. Walk outside today. Summer's not over.
9: I'll tell you.
8: And the winters have never been shorter.
9: I'll tell you this about the sun, though. The sun can go away for all I care. I don't need it.
8: Sun can go away forever.
9: Give me...
8: I wish I was in that 30 Days of Night movie with... what's the name? Melissa George? Phyllis George?
9: Melissa Etheridge? Who?
8: Come
9: to my window.
8: Stars in a scary vampire movie.
9: She could do quite well.
10: Too hot.
8: All right. Teddy.
10: All right.
8: Please no more of that, Ted.
10: We're done with that. All right. Rothman and Ice.
9: Until this clip.
10: They were Anthony and Maddie, they're chatting about how, I guess, Rothman's had an issue over the years. He gets taken advantage of because he's such a nice guy. He'll loan out money to friends, and I guess they don't pay it back. So here they are talking about it.
11: He couldn't go to his family. He didn't go to his family. Didn't go to his brother.
6: No.
11: He went to the Bank of Rothman.
6: He knew you were nice, and they took advantage of it.
11: They did.
6: That's exactly.
11: And those friendships.
6: That's horrible.
11: Now, that original friendship still exists, the one from high school.
6: Okay.
11: But the others don't.
6: And good on you for not.
11: Well, because it's one of those, like, I looked at it this way. You chose that money over the friendship. Because if they would have said to me, hey, I'm going through a rough time.
6: Yeah.
11: I'll pay you $10 a week for the next. I'd be like, listen. Buy me lunch or something.
6: Anything. Show an effort.
11: Make me feel like you're more willing to lose the friendship over not paying me.
6: Yeah.
11: What does that say?
6: Yeah, it says a lot, unfortunately.
11: It does, right?
6: Yeah, unfortunately, it does.
11: Yeah.
8: Says you're expendable is what it says to me. But it actually does bring up a very important question. Have you ever lent money to a friend?
9: Yes.
8: Did it go well?
9: It did.
8: Okay.
9: I haven't had a situation like Anthony's there. What I have had, though, is I took a good buddy to a game, right? And I was the one that set everything up, and I got the tickets. And these were really, really good tickets. And so really, all you are expecting is, I'm happy to do it. You know, that's my treat type of thing. I like to live in this world where we don't have to, like, count the dollars. If like I do something for the group, then the next time you keep it in mind to hit me back, you know, like if you're going out to dinner, like if we were going out to dinner and you picked up the check, I wouldn't expect you to ask me to Venmo you half of the bill, you know, like that was your treat. Then I'll keep that in mind. The next time dinner comes up, it will be on me type of thing. And so when we're at this game, like I got these tickets, these are tickets that you could have resold on the secondary market for a couple of grand a piece. Like that's how good the tickets were. And I didn't even get my concessions paid for me. That's the type of stuff that like really irks you. You go to like the halftime, you know, quarter break to go and get something to eat, and person just standing there like, oh yeah, you're gonna get
8: me. Let me ask you.
9: I'm like, you're not picking it up. It's not like a get whatever you want. Thank you so much.
8: Do you still talk to this person?
9: Yeah.
8: That's on you.
9: I know.
8: I don't know why you want this person in your life. You should have just shot them right there on site.
9: Because
8: no, I don't want to hear it.
9: An old friend.
8: I don't care.
9: That's the first time that something like that had happened.
8: He's a mooch. he mooched something that was thousands of dollars and couldn't even bother to buy you a beer
9: right
8: at the concession
9: stand. Are you kidding me? Like, how do you not have the wherewithal to do that?
8: Teddy, ever lend somebody money, a friend?
10: No, but I've done that where, you know, you purchased like a trip package kind of a deal where you're like, hey, I'll go ahead and I'll pay for these rooms or something like that. And then I kind of got stiffed on the back end because then people changed their mind and are like, oh, no, I'm not going to go. And then I didn't get reimbursed.
9: That's not acceptable.
10: So
8: it's not good to get stiffed on the back end.
10: Yeah.
8: On the front end, you're right.
10: Back end. You know.
8: Back end.
9: Yeah. Right in the app.
8: It's a great app.
9: You got your head all the way up it.
8: You know, speaking of that, there's a story we've had on the sheet for a couple days that we haven't gotten to.
9: And what is it about?
8: There is a man who really loves butts, and Timmy's going to tell us about him coming up next. Common Man and Timmy on The Fan.
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7: We've got a 5-minute holdup on westbound 270 on the north outer belt from 161 to 71, and another 5-minute delay on westbound 670 between Grandview Avenue and I-70. 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
27: 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The Fan.
0: Two men who are not allowed to sleep in the same room as their wives. This is Man and Timmy.
8: North Carolina is coming off of a victory. Some will say it's a big victory against TCU in Ireland. Whatever.
9: Do we know that yet? A big victory?
8: Yeah, no. You beat an unranked team that played like crap. Congratulations.
9: TCU's players are like damn near murdering each other in the locker room, and then, you know, the TCU.
8: Nothing to see here.
9: No.
8: Boys being boys.
9: Not just that. It's not just nothing to see here. Boys being boys. They're suspending the credentials of the outlets that dare report on it. That's what they are doing at TCU.
8: Back to North Carolina. GM Michael Lombardi put him on leave a while ago.
9: He was kind of semi-gone for a minute here, right?
8: Well, now he's actually gone.
9: He's gone now?
8: He has resigned his position. There is an investigation ongoing into his conduct, I guess, but he's resigned.
9: He's gone.
8: Now let's talk about butts.
9: I like the way you say butts.
8: Seymour Butts.
9: Yeah. So this headline, I saw this a couple of days ago, and I just had to know more. But I did ponder something. Because it starts off like this story is about a man that can't, this is gross stuff, right? He can't stop sniffing women's butts in public. Like a dog, right? Like this is, This is disgusting. Otherwise, is it harmless when it's all said and done? It's gross, and
8: it needs to be
9: a crime.
8: The woman is her space is being invaded.
9: No, I'm not saying it's not. But when it starts off by saying a registered sex offender, for the sake of the story, I needed to know that it's only butt sniffing, that it doesn't like that hopes this is not a gateway to other worse things, or that he hasn't already been popped for worse things.
8: Butt sniffing is a gateway drug
9: to more hardcore R-word
8: stuff. Yeah.
9: Well, as far as it says,
8: R-word rape.
9: Yeah.
8: Okay. As far as
9: it says, though, he's a serial butt sniffer. But I'm fine with that counting as a sex offender, because, like you said, that's a violation.
8: He's space. Clearly getting his jollies from sniffing the butts.
9: Yes, he is, and that is disgusting, and that's weird. And I think we should just go to straight execution, bypass jail for this. Like, this is weird, sick stuff. So it says this guy with a years long history of sniffing women's butts in public has been busted again after cops said he was caught hunkered down inside some Southern California businesses and apparently sniffing someone out. That's a quote, sniffing someone out. This is how the police described it. Glendale police were called to a unidentified business at the 1500 block of Glen Oaks. It very much looks like the old Barnes & Noble's
8: there. When was this? Where was this taking place again? I'm sorry.
9: Glen Oaks Boulevard.
8: But where? Like where?
9: Southern California.
8: Southern California.
9: Yeah.
8: See, that's odd because I don't know.
9: Just go to the beach.
8: How Odell Beckham Jr. can be in New Jersey with the Giants and here at the same time.
9: Ah.
8: Because, you know, he likes the dirty butts.
9: And when I said go to the beach, I don't mean like go searching for like thonged asses to sniff. I just mean like, you know what? Sounds bad either way.
8: I was going to say, just
9: stare at the women and be creepy at the beach.
8: Timmy sent me here.
9: I'm behind a lifeguard chair. Just stare away.
8: Sir. You're oogling. Oogling? Oogling?
9: Don't do that. Oh, yeah. Don't do any of that, which I would say. It's all bad. The man was spotted crouched down in the aisles and appeared to be sniffing someone out, said the police. As officers wrapped up their response, another call came. So he went from what looks to be the Barnes & Nobles to the Marshalls on Brand Boulevard and Broadway. And a similar incident was reported. Police reviewed surveillance footage from both of the spots, and they identified that old bastard as 39-year-old Khalees Crowder. Oh, he was crowding him. He was crowding her.
8: Mm-hmm.
9: That's true. He was tracked down and arrested for violating his parole. It's the latest bizarre allegation. Again, his history of serial butt sniffing stretches back years. It was August of 25. There was another alleged sniffing incident inside a Burbank store. This was a month after he was busted for more butt sniffing at the city's Empire Center shopping complex.
8: You can't let this guy out anymore.
9: Earlier, cops were called to the Nordstrom Rack. All the great stores. I mean, he likes great stores, doesn't he?
8: He's defiling the Nordstrom Rack?
9: And Marshalls? Now, if he were to do this, maybe you can get away with this at Ross, but we're not going to let you do this at Nordstrom Rack or Marshalls, okay? Maybe at the Big Lots, but not
8: Big
9: at these
8: Lots
9: other spots.
8: Is okay for ass sniffing.
9: Well, they're gone now, right?
8: Yeah, they're gone. Too much ass sniffing.
9: I was driving by on like Philippi Road over by West Broad, because I go to a collision center down there. They do work on the car when I'm, you know, banging into stuff or when Bob Capacci backs into me. And I was driving by the gargantuan Big Lots depot, and I just got sad.
8: You got sad?
9: Yeah.
8: Yeah.
9: You ever do that? Yeah. Like, you had the Eddie Bauer store around the corner, too. It's not there, but Eddie Bauer's still banging. Big Lots, not banging anymore.
8: Yeah,
9: I mean, this thing must be like a 10 million square foot warehouse.
8: It's too bad we don't have any more stores that just sell crap. No, we have lots. Go there.
9: I don't like that for a minute. I like going into a store, looking at something on the shelf, deciding that I don't want it, and just chucking it across the store.
8: It's sniffing some asses.
10: All too right. Hot.
8: Speaking of ass sniffing, how you doing there, Ted?
10: Doing good, Mike.
8: All right, what do you got?
10: All right, let's go back to T-Bone and Tyvus, and I want to play this kind of couple reasons. One, it's about emails, and sometimes you may have trouble reading your emails or not seeing them. You don't have this problem, Mike.
8: Because I read all my emails, and I answer my emails in a timely fashion.
9: I can think of a lot of people at work that don't see their emails read them.
10: Mike cleans it out, too, so he doesn't have any issues finding emails, because some people let it fill up, and then they get lost.
9: Yeah, but, I do a pretty good job cleaning mine out.
10: One of those guys works in the morning on T-Bone and Tyvus, and his name is T-Bone. And let's just give this a listen about him maybe missing some emails.
1: Our 7:30 segment has the new intro on it.
8: Oh, does it?
1: Yes.
8: Oh, they got that done already.
1: Yes.
8: Oh.
1: If you ever checked your email, you would know.
8: I didn't check it this morning. Sorry.
1: You didn't check it yesterday.
8: No, I didn't. I'd give it a 24-hour grace period just to make sure everything in there. Here's the trick.
17: Just pop up on your phone.
8: Yeah, and I ignore it.
17: What's wrong with you?
8: Because I get a billion notifications.
17: No, you don't.
8: Oh
17: man.
8: My God! Yes, I do.
17: You are not that important.
8: No, it's not. Tyvus, I'm on a lot of lists that you're not on. You're I'm on saying I got a lot of lists of things.
1: Now he's saying he's more important. Than you.
17: Is it the heavy metal list?
1: Yes,
8: that's right.
1: Tyvus has 17 jobs. You don't think he gets a lot of emails?
8: He does. I'm just saying maybe some of us have decided to use our work email as our, you need an email to log on to this site and get in to see this article. I just put that email in. Now I get a bunch of emails from The Athletic. I get a bunch of emails from everywhere. And I probably need to unsubscribe. Anyway,
18: I worked with that man closely for 12 years.
9: And you can
18: I think he answered one of my emails twice.
9: All that is true. I will say it's really rich to hear Dylan criticizing T-Bone.
18: I knew you were going to go
9: it's
18: there.
9: It's really rich. I think I asked this guy about like Sunday show availabilities like three times over a week and a half period. Kept just writing into him, hey Dylan, just checking to see what your Sunday availability is going to be like the rest of the year. Crickets back.
18: Here, I got another one for you.
9: I also wonder if he can count, because I ask every month for everyone to just like gather all of their phone guests. How many phone guests do you think are on T-Bone and Tyvus in a month? I feel like they're on like a show average. Maybe not quite every day, but 15 at least in a month's time.
18: Minimum.
9: Right?
18: Minimum.
9: Because we're like tracking who's on the phone. Every month he sends it back 8. There's no way they have less guests than we do. No one has less guests than us. Nobody.
18: This isn't an email, but it's a text. I text Adam King at 1:22 afternoon.
9: These TV guys and Nicole, they don't ever respond.
18: Here's the text I sent him. Wednesday the 16th. Can you host with me? Because you're going to take the day off, right? He replies right away and says, yeah, should be able to. Give me 5. I'll confirm. Do you think there was any follow-up to that text message at 1:22 where he said, give me 5?
9: I'll just tell you right now. Yeah, he's not going to do it.
18: No.
9: No. No way.
18: I'd rather you just respond with a middle finger emoji. Because then at least I know the answer's no and the conversation's over.
9: Just say absolutely not. Or just say I'd rather die. Right?
18: Oh, you just want to abuse me on the radio for 3 hours that day? Sure. I'll sign up for that.
9: Right. Yeah.
18: Back page coming up. Common Man and Timmy on The Fan.
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7: We've got an accident causing a 10-minute delay on eastbound 33 after Hamilton Road. It's moving slow from Refugee Road. And there is a slowdown on southbound 71 on the north side between Hudson Street and 11th Avenue. 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
18: Common Man here for my friends at Care Heating and Cooling. 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What's that mean? Well, that means for me, a little nap on the leather couch. I got the ceiling fan on. But if that AC's not working properly, that nap turns into crap. Am I right? You got to make sure that AC's in tip-top shape, and the only people to call are my friends at Care Heating and Cooling. The message on their homepage says, we care about your comfort, because they do. If you're not comfortable in your own home, they start to get itchy and scratchy.

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3: Common man, Timmy. Happy Thursday to you. Oh,
2: happy Thursday
4: happy
2: to you.
4: Happy Thursday to you, buddy. What's new?
3: Not a whole lot. Just sat in 2 hours of traffic today.
4: Bad out there?
3: Well, I had to get the 3.5-year-old, take him up to Powell. Meredith's going to a funeral. She was taking the She was taking the little one with him. Like, I got to drive up there and then come down here. It was just a total disaster.
4: Don't you just hate that? Like, in
2: town
4: driving.
2: The boy went
4: driving.
2: To his first funeral today?
3: The little one.
2: Oh, the baby.
3: Yeah, the baby.
2: I see.
3: Yeah, I dropped the 3.5-year-old at Dee Dee and Pop Pop's up in Powell.
2: Oh, Dee Dee and Pop Pop.
3: Because
4: that was not going to work.
3: He went to a funeral last month.
2: Oh, yeah?
3: His great-grandpa.
4: And no good?
3: It was not.
4: No good.
3: He was fine. They had other kids there. But it was like a WWF match. I don't know if this is going to be the vibe. I don't know if he should go.
4: I understand.
3: Let's just not do that today.
4: I remember when Jack was a toddler around William's age now, and it was the opposite type of event. It was a wedding, a good one, right? The start, not the end.
2: You could say that's like a funeral too.
4: Yeah, in
3: some
4: a way.
3: Ways it kind of is.
2: In some ways, yeah.
4: We all just
2: We're
4: continue
2: all
4: to
2: dying.
4: Do it.
2: I know.
4: But we all society, die too. We continue to do it. But it was just, it was the worst. I couldn't enjoy 1 second of that wedding. He was at that age where he could not sit still. It wasn't like he was sick or there was anything wrong.
3: No.
4: I was just alone. Sarah was not able to travel with me for this wedding.
2: I was going
4: to
2: say, I think I was at that wedding. It was Beamer's wedding.
4: I don't think...
2: because he was throwing a fit at that one, too. Yeah. He was a little bit older than William at that point.
4: Yeah.
3: Was Jack at that wedding?
2: Yeah, he was there.
3: Was he?
4: I didn't have Sarah with me, so there was no, like, tag team. And he literally just got up and, like, was walking all over the place the entire time, even with the ceremony.
3: That's what they do, man.
4: I had to take him, and this was an outdoor. This was on my brother-in-law's. It was Travis's, one of Travis's siblings. It was his sister was getting married. Travis is my brother-in-law. His family has, like, 3 generations. In Northern Virginia, out in like Winchester. So they have a lot of property.
3: Winchester.
4: So it was on Winchester-tonville Field, Virginia. And it was on their mountain. And so it was an outdoor
3: wedding.
4: They have
3: a mountain?
4: They live up on a mountain. Like they have 160 acres up there. They had a blueberry farm,
2: you know,
4: all
2: you
4: that.
2: You talk to me about generations and family and Virginia and acreage. I just think of slaveholders.
3: Well, it's his in-laws. It's not him.
2: Just saying.
4: Yeah. I didn't have anything to do with it. I mean, they said that they're part of the Underground Railroad.
2: Oh, yeah. That's what they all say after the fact.
4: I have my suspicions about that, though.
3: Yeah, we were the house right before the start of it.
4: So anyway, it sucked. I had to chase him around the whole place, and I don't remember anything.
3: That's the end of that.
4: And that's the end of that.
2: Beamer, what's coming up on the Buckeye Show tonight?
3: Guys, 2 full hours tonight. Austin Ward is hanging out with me today. We'll hear a little bit from Ryan Day from his radio show earlier. We'll hear from some Buckeye players. Get a little anonymous quotes that came out from college football coaches less than 48 hours from the start of the season. So head on full steam ahead, all Buckeyes tonight.
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0: Backpage.
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4: Meeting the fam, meeting the folks for dinner at the Little Grand after the show. You guys done the Little Grand yet?
3: I've
4: over there.
3: I've been there one time, and it was after William went to Monster Trucks with his cousins on a Sunday afternoon. Benjamin was like a week old.
2: And you guys are wrestling at the funeral? You're going to Monster Trucks?
3: Well, so my mother-in-law, brother-in-law, and sister-in-law took him with their 2 boys, and he had a great time.
4: Oh, of course he did.
3: But it was about, you know, 3 o'clock when we got there. He's outside playing. About 4 o'clock, it was an absolute nightmare.
4: It was daytime Monster
3: but
4: Trucks.
3: But it was great. Yeah, it was great. Great time. I enjoyed it over there.
4: So they've got, there's so many options there. This is a little bit what we can pick from.
2: Well, don't you think the mob is going to show up now that you told people where you're going to be after the show?
4: I mean, I guess.
2: I mean, come on now.
4: I guess they will.
2: John Lennon didn't announce after a concert, I'm going to be down the street at the Shoney's, because

0: people would just, you know, break into the Shoney's.
1: John Lennon went to the Shoney's?
0: I don't know.
1: Did he reach his hand into the teddy bear to get lots of lollipops as well?
0: You're quite popular in this town. You just told people exactly where you were going to be.
1: Well, I don't know which place I'm going to eat at. It's not a very big place. It's not.
0: Yeah they're going to walk in there and see you.
2: 10 o'clock tonight, breaking news, Tim Hall assassinated.
0: Well, then I got to pick another one.
1: What would you do tomorrow? How would you be tomorrow?
0: Call Beamer.
1: No. I mean, you'll call Beamer, sure. But how would you be? Like, would you be all right? Like, would it be okay?
2: Yeah, it'd be fine.
0: If you were brutally murdered?
2: It'd be fine.
0: I think I'd have a bad day.
2: I don't think I'd take William to your funeral.
1: Would you go?
2: If I'm not busy that day.
1: Would you take the show off? Would you take a day off?
0: I mean, he's got to host with me that day.
1: He takes so much PTO anyway. You wouldn't take a day for my funeral?
0: You got to host with me that day. And I'm not going.
1: Would you at least, like, sing "Oh Timmy Boy"?
0: I'm going to get something up and like that. Sing at your funeral? No.
1: At least, like, on the show or something. You know, how would you dedicate the show?
2: I said, I'll bring the beers. After. I'll bring the beers.
1: At the Pearly Gates.
0: Here's how I would start the show. All right, seriously. Put the music down. This is a serious thing.
1: You're putting the music down.
0: If Timmy was brutally murdered, I'd come on the air tomorrow. And I'd say, I don't know what to say. The show that you've been listening to for the past year and change doesn't exist anymore. And then after all the cheering died down from elsewhere in the building, I'd say, Beamer?
1: Would you like to do a show?
0: Why not?
2: Mike, I think the Bengals will be pretty good this year. Mike?
0: Back to you. Buckeye show. Don't get murdered, please.
2: Don't go to the little grand.
0: Yeah, come on. Go somewhere else. You already announced where you're going to be. Go somewhere else now.
1: Don't come see me.
0: Yeah, don't.
1: I'm still going to go. Nobody cares.
0: Buckeye show's next. See you tomorrow for Football Friday. Common Man and Timmy on The Fan. Or is it?
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5: We've got slowdown due to a crash on southbound 270 on the East Outer Belt before US 33. Police are on scene there, causing some extra holdup. And there's a 5-minute delay on westbound 270 on the North Outer Belt from 161 to Cleveland Avenue. 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
19: Good evening, I'm Jacob Reimer. Jake Diebler has added a familiar face to his coaching staff. Former Buckeye Jared Solinger announced today that he's retiring from professional basketball. The former two-time All-American will join the Ohio State coaching staff as the team's Director of Player Development. Solinger was drafted by the Celtics in 2012 and played five seasons in the NBA. Also helped lead Ohio State to the Final Four in 2012. On the diamond, the Guardians fell to the Blue Jays in their series finale earlier today, 6-3. Cleveland will continue their homestand tomorrow against the Tigers, an off day for the Reds before starting a weekend home series with the Brewers. And college football tonight, three Big Ten teams in action. Rutgers hosts UMass, Minnesota takes on Eastern Illinois, and Illinois welcomes in UAB. 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
23: Off and rolling here on a Thursday. I'm Brandon Beam hanging out with our guy, A-Ward Sports, Austin Ward. Jacob Reimer behind the glass. Austin, happy college football Thursday to you, my friend. We've got real week one college football games going on. Currently about to kick off UMass and Rutgers from the birthplace of college football. What's going on, buddy? Happy Thursday to you from the San Diego, the Midwest, Columbus, Ohio. We finally made it, my friend.
24: It is a beautiful, scorching Thursday on the
0: eve of the eve of Ohio State's season opener. I can't wait. It is a fascinating juxtaposition. As you said, they have now kicked off at the birthplace of college football in Piscataway, New Jersey. Always one of my favorite places to visit to watch a college football
1: Stuff
0: game.
1: Stuff your face, one of your favorite
0: That's
1: places
0: right.
1: to go.
0: A little Strombo action. A little bully if you're nasty.
1: Mm-hmm.
0: But on one screen in here, of which we have two because Reimer hasn't changed the channel yet.
1: He attempted and I blocked it because I was also currently trying to change the channels.
2: Well, you changed mine. I thought I was on Rutgers and I was on like the outdoor network.
1: That's perfect. How's it feel?
2: Not great.
1: That's what I thought.
0: We figured out how to return fire. Don't worry about it. But on one screen, you've got real, live, Big Ten football. And on the other, you have the SEC in court filing a lawsuit against LSU. Like, that just tells you right where we are in 2026. I thought we'd be fully done with that, and we could just have nothing but games on and just settle into ball. And maybe by tomorrow we can, when LSU has to set its roster, but This is madness, man. Like, the season is here. Let's be done with this part.
1: It is crazy because if LSU sets the rosters and those players who were formerly in the NFL and now currently back in a college roster playing the game, the SEC has no other path in front of them other than to swiftly punish Louisiana State University and Lane Kiffin and the Tigers. Who knows what's going to happen leading into that game against Clemson on Saturday night? I don't know. Obviously, LSU has dug in for a fight. I think it was it their governor who chimed in a little bit earlier, like a couple hours today, released a statement. And then you've got the SEC filing a lawsuit in Alabama against Louisiana courts. It is total chaos right now, Austin.
0: And they are asking the SEC, in this case, for basically the same courtesy. Or, I don't know, rational level of thought that Texas Tech asked that the Big 12 asked from the courts in reference to Texas Tech. And that was when Texas Tech was like, ooh, okay, maybe we've gone a little too far here.
1: We pushed the envelope a little too far.
0: Now there's real live stakes and real live documents and repercussions.
1: We're going to back off of this.
0: I think we're probably done here. And that's what, is LSU really... really that adamant about digging in its heels for two players that, by the way, we're not talking about like a quarterback and a five-star wide receiver or a shutdown corner. We're talking about a tight end.
1: I was talking about Fernando Mendoza.
0: We're not
1: returning, or like a Brock Bowers returning. Like, pick nothing like that.
0: Pick anything. Or Jaden Daniels returning to LSU. We're talking about two players that were at Ole Miss a year ago who were fine players. They were not All-Americans.
1: They're no Ethan Kiliak Manis.
0: No, they were no Greek rifles that are in the mix here. Mm-hmm. I can't possibly imagine that the rest of LSU's athletic department, that their president, I mean, they can rattle their sabers all they want, but when it comes down to this, and like, oh, the SEC is serious, they're suing us, and the athletic director, and Lane Kiffin, that's when you'd have to be like, is this worth it?
1: Yeah, it never was
0: in the first place.
1: It wasn't just a lawsuit against LSU. It was the athletic director and Lane Kiffin who were also named in this lawsuit.
0: Yeah, and that's the time when you have to be like, okay, this is pretty serious. And everyone else in the SEC, and by the way, initially LSU signed off on this being the policy for the league and said, you know, let's go ahead and put out this statement, not bringing back pros. Mm-hmm. That's a little bit crazy.
1: Let's delete our tweet like television's Adam came in.
0: That's right. Maybe nobody screenshotted that. Maybe nobody knows that LSU was part of it. Hopefully Jacob Reimer didn't get out there and see that we said you can't bring back WNBA, NBA, and NFL players.
2: I'm everywhere.
0: No, people saw it. Uh-oh. All right. We probably need to cool it right here. This, I said madness. It's beyond that. It's bonkers. And it feels like a thing that only Lane Kiffin can do. And it's such a minuscule thing to take a stand on.
1: It's not going to matter that these two players are coming back. It doesn't immediately turn them into college football playoff national champion favors. Like, it doesn't do much for them, which I think is the dumbest hill to die on.
0: That's what makes it the quintessential Lane Kiffin nonsense. Because almost nothing that he does to thumb his nose at whoever makes any consequence on the field. it never actually winds up mattering. But, you know, I'd love for that thing to be over with so that we can focus on real things like UMass and Rutgers.
1: Of course.
0: And more important than that, Ball State visiting the Horseshoe Saturday at 12:30.
1: That is correct. We got a great show lined up for you here this evening. Austin, you spent yesterday over at the Woody for a little Woody Wednesday. We'll gather your intel. It is a Three Thoughts Tuesday on a Thursday. Do that in our next segment around 6:17. Ryan Day had his first radio show of the season a little bit earlier today. You'll hear from him coming up here at the bottom of the hour. Do you love an anonymous quote?
0: We'll
1: go over some at 6:46.
0: Yeah, I know we will. Mm-hmm. I didn't know when, where, or how this was going to come up. But yesterday morning, I woke up and read the story that you're talking about, mm-hmm. and I immediately took a screenshot of three consecutive quotes that were about Jeremiah Smith. I said, I don't know when this is going to come up, but it is going to come up, and I'm going to talk about it, and I'm going to be a little bit heated. And lo and behold, I made it like 3 hours, and then I started talking about it on the beat with Berm.
1: Yeah, so we'll talk about that a little bit later on. We'll get to your question of the day. Of course, the poll's coming up in the 7 o'clock hour, and we'll hear from some Buckeyes in the 7 o'clock hour as well. Big news from today for Ohio State. Did see them post on their social channels. We've all been talking about the new renovated turf. Everything that's been going on at Ohio Stadium, the luxury booths that are now currently in the South stands, how that's going to look a little bit different. Everyone's excited about the game, of course, 12:30 against Ball State and the actual football game that is being played. Austin, I did notice today the Buckeyes field staff, their agronomy staff over at the Horseshoe, adding some nice Buckeye sleeves, adding the nice little pattern that you're going to see on Ohio State's jerseys. The gray sleeves are making a debut this Saturday in the end zone for the Buckeyes. Looks pretty sharp.
0: I think they can do some cool stuff this year in the Horseshoe. And I do think that there's a part of this that's pretty unique. This is not the most exhilarating matchup on Ohio State's schedule. We know that. But
1: It's actual football being played,
0: though. I know. No. 100%. I'm excited for it no matter what. But I think if you're looking at this and if you are thinking, wow, this is what week one is like, and they're just tune-ups and no one's going to show up like it's USC at the Coliseum. Like, Ohio State, I think, has done a good job of adding extra benefits to celebrate the return of college football to the cathedral that is the Horseshoe. When you have, all right, this is week one. This is when Jim Tressel is going in the Ring of Honor. You have Maurice Clarett, who's been around the program for the last couple of years. Mm-hmm. You have a former player. He's only the third former player now in this new tradition, young tradition, to ring the victory bell before the game. You have the senior celebration. It's still a little bit weird to think about it that way. And if you have guys like, you know, transfer players like Earl Little being announced before they've ever even played a game in front of 105,000, that's still going to take a little bit of an adjustment period. But if you turn this into like, the season is here and a season opening celebration.
1: It's a festival of football, man.
0: Then the opponent doesn't really much matter. Now, Ryan Day would always say that the opponent doesn't matter because they're nameless and faceless and it's all about Ohio State. But I think that this is a really cool thing that, you know, Ross Bjork and everybody involved in the marketing wing and, as you said, on field agronomy, Kevin Reese and the jersey
1: staff. Like, I don't know what exactly their job titles
0: turfologists
1: are. Yeah. The turf team.
0: The professors of turf science. All of them. Every part of the machine over there, I think, has done a great job of building this into an event where the actual opponent doesn't matter. Because you don't, if you're opening with Texas in the Horseshoe, if you're opening with Notre Dame, you don't have to do anything to sell that. And it would be great if, you know, you had some of those matchups. But I actually quite like the way it's set up with the prime time matchup in week two and a chance to ease into it and then celebrate everything else that goes into the return of college football at Ohio State. Like, I think it's very, very well done. And also, that's not even because it hasn't even started yet. I don't know how it will be executed, but I like the idea of it.
1: I like the idea of it too. Also, it's week number one. If you can't get excited about going to the Horseshoe or just watching Ohio State week number one, and you're already like pressing the click button to get to week number two, I don't know what to tell you, man. It's week number one of college football.
0: Go cheer for USC.
1: Well, we don't need to do that, and certainly I don't think a lot of USC fans were doing that in week zero. Maybe they didn't know the season was started. Lincoln Riley saying, oh, it's false narrative. We have great fans. I'm like,
0: do you?
1: They weren't there. It was hot.
0: Where were they?
1: It was hot. It was hot in Los Angeles. Don't you know that?
2: Well, I stepped outside here today. Pretty hot.
3: I guarantee you, if it was this hot on Saturday, I mean, the shoe would still be sold out.
1: Of course it would.
3: Absolutely.
2: The weather, which Brim Cantori has been providing updates. He's watching the forecast relentlessly and constantly.
3: So he's shaking in his boots.
2: I mean, it's not, it could be a little wet at times.
1: It's fine.
2: Rain, snow, sleet, or hail, nothing will stop the Ohio State fan base on Saturday.
1: No, nothing is stopping the Rutgers fan base either, because they just went on a great drive and they're currently up 7-0 over UMass. So maybe, just maybe, the Scarlet Knights are back.
2: Back in 1867?
1: Or? I don't know, or where Greg Schiano had them 20 years ago. But whatever, it was an impressive...
2: He's going for his 100th win with the Scarlet Knights.
1: Absolutely incredible, man. Good job out of him. It was a great opening drive.
3: How's it to the Minutemen?
1: How's their season going to go? I don't know, but it was a great first drive.
2: Remember how mean you used to be to Rutgers?
1: Yeah. I do, but then they
3: that proved, you took their S away.
1: They proved that they were a decent Big Ten team, and they went... They've gone 500 and have won bowl games. That's all I was asking of them to do, and they finally did it, and they got their S back. It was a simple transaction for them.
2: Well, they accepted the terms of your deal.
1: Sing us a song. You're the Shiano man. It's a Three Thoughts Tuesday on a Thursday with Austin coming up next. It's the Buckeye Show on The Fan.
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13: Now look for a 30% chance of a couple shower storms across central Ohio early tonight and then slowly clearing overnight. But then the thunderstorms come back on Friday morning. Overnight lows at 72. The chance of storms in the morning on Friday is about 40%. Then drier in the afternoon. Highs on Friday at 88. On Saturday, it's a 50% chance of rain and storms in the morning. Drier in the afternoon. High temp 83. That is your 97.1 The Fan weather forecast. I'm 10 Weather Impact Chief Meteorologist Chris Tomer.
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1: Hanging out my guy, A-Ward Sports, Austin Ward here this evening. Little update from Piscataway. Rutgers up 7-0 against UMass. The Minutemen are marching up.
0: Touchdown,
1: UMass.
0: Touchdown. I think that they might lose the S if they drop this game. I know they're not gonna. That'd be crazy. But UMass just went on an easy march.
1: I mean, this might be the Big Ten, maybe in like early 2010s Big 12 territory.
0: Right.
1: This is the only Big Ten game other than USC last week. And again, USC scored a lot of points. They had a decent amount of points scored on them. We might be going to vintage Big 12 or whoever has the ball last wins.
0: Well, Rutgers is not an actual representative of the quality of the Big Ten. And I got news for you. USC isn't either. So let's not paint the entire league with that brush, all right? Cool it with that.
1: Cool the Jets?
0: Yeah.
1: That's a great game.
0: Are you not familiar with the trifecta?
1: I just want to tell you that it's so nice to have college football on during the show that we can actually react to.
0: It's
1: so good.
0: It's a beautiful sight.
1: And I've been so tired of watching baseball in here.
0: We got courtroom drama still, if you want to lean into that.
1: Well, we do have that. We'll get to that at 7 o'clock. A little more update from that coming up in the pulse here.
0: Also, another update from North Carolina. Not on the hardwood, Reimer.
2: I can talk about this.
1: We have that in the pulse as well. Okay. Don't you worry.
0: I mean, that I just wanted to get him going. I thought maybe he would have jumped in and said something about whoever's been added to their roster.
1: Also, I got a tweet from the Briar Bee. So who has the better Big Ten presence, Rutgers or Nebraska? Winner plays Iowa. It's a fair question. I think it's an absolutely fair question.
0: Who's more Big Ten?
1: Who has a better Big Ten presence, Rutgers or Nebraska? Winner plays Iowa. I think that's extremely unfair to Iowa.
0: Yeah, why does Iowa have to defend it? They're as Big Ten as it gets.
1: Yeah. They don't score any points, and they're constantly 10-2 or 9-3.
0: Yeah, I think that's one of the most sneaky games on Ohio State's schedule, and it might not even...
1: I don't even think it's sneaky.
0: I was going to say, it might not be actually sneaky. It's just not one of the big five. That's how difficult the schedule is going to be. The sixth best team that you play is also a playoff contender, and that's on the road. So, going to be a fun year. I can't wait to kick it off.
1: It absolutely is. Coming up here... 12:30 on Saturday, Ohio State starting the season against Ball State. Austin, you were over at the Woody yesterday for a little Woody Wednesday. We sure checked was. In with you about 24 hours ago, and you hadn't had a chance to check in with Ryan Day or the select players over at the Woody just yet. I know that the newsiest thing that came out yesterday from Ryan Day is that Legend Bay will be fielding the opening kickoff for Ohio State. He's not going to be doing punts. That's going to go to someone else, but Legend Bay will be the kickoff returner. I feel like that was kind of the biggest news note that he gave last night. And again, he's pretty coy on these Wednesday lightning rounds that he gives to you guys. But there's not much leading into Saturday, but that was definitely a little nugget.
0: I think a pretty significant one. And especially if Ohio State, and you lump this in with big picture special team stuff, Robbie Disher coming in from Illinois, Ryan Day making a pretty, I don't know, noteworthy hire, bringing him over from Illinois. You know, Garrett Stover talked about this as well, you know, thinking about the impact that Disher can make on this team and, you know, the starting roles that are so significant and have been awarded and earned heading into Saturday. The fact that Legend Bay has claimed one of those for, you know, a unit where you, a mistake can be amplified and pretty costly, and we've seen that happen to Ohio State. This
1: plenty of times.
0: Too much, I would say, to put a true freshman out there where that could be the first play of the season, depending on how the coin flip goes. That's going to be, I think, a jolt of electricity, or it could be a wake-up call. I think my money would be on electricity.
1: I saw so many Ohio State fans today on X the Everything app tweeting videos of the Ted Ginn return against Florida back in that was the 06 National Championship game. And then Devin Hester back in like the 2006 or 2007 Super Bowl. I'm like, don't do that because both of those games ended poorly.
0: Yeah, well, I don't
1: understand.
0: I don't think that's going to happen against Ball State.
1: But I get the gist that their opening kickoffs returned for a touchdown, but you don't want to do that.
0: No. And I think there might be some risk and danger of, you and I were talking about this on Tuesday with the number of touches. Actually, we talked about it again last night, you know, trying to figure out what that looks like. I think special teams can be a way to boost that number up, to speed up the learning process for Legend Bay so they can continue to add to his plate, because it is hard to find, as talented as he is, as athletic as he is, as dynamic as Legend Bay can be with the football in his hands. He's not the only one on offense, certainly, that is going to need touches. And when you're starting and you're going down that pecking order, I remember having a lot of conversations with, you know, Kevin Wilson over the years, Urban Meyer. And I don't know that Ryan Day's never really put it necessarily in these terms, but you know, Kevin Wilson would say, because I would be asking, what about the tight end usage? Like, how can you get these guys more involved in the passing game? And he'd say, well, write down a list of the people that you think on this offense need to touch the football and how many times they might need to do that. And you're starting obviously with the running backs and the wide receivers, and then you start comparing them on level footing. All right, well, where does Marcus Baugh rate in relation to Terry McLaurin? Well, yeah, probably would want those targets going to Terry McLaurin.
1: Yeah.
0: All right, on down the list. So Legend Bay, I think everyone knows what the potential is and what the ceiling can be for him, but right now it's still a little bit unclear and certainly unproven in actual game scenarios to compare that directly with, all right, well, what does that mean in relation to Chris Henry Jr. or Brock Boyd or Isaiah West? Like, that's sort of the, in that next tier of touches that Legend Bay is in.
1: And I don't know if they have like an analytics like book on this, or, you know, like, all right, we need to get Jeremiah 20% of our offensive touches when he's on the field, and we need to get Bo Jackson 12% and Isaiah West 7%. Like, I don't think they have a manuscript for that, Austin, when it comes to actual like percentage.
0: Well,
1: of
0: you
1: touches.
0: Can get yourself into a bit of a bind if you try and follow that.
1: For sure, you can. And I don't think they have that, but I think they do have a good idea in their head of who needs to get touches to affect most of the football game.
0: And you and I have done this exercise before. We're trying to figure out what's that number look like. You know, if Jeremiah's in a talent equated game getting 20 targets, which I don't think is outside of the realm of possibility, or
1: I would like to see it,
0: or realism. I think that's probably where it is gonna wind up being if you're talking about college football playoff games and do or die scenarios. But you know, you factor that in, and 50%, if this is going to be the balanced offense that Ryan Day and Arthur Smith want, you know, you have to break that down to the backs with Bo Jackson and Isaiah West and Jacoby Jackson, and maybe Legend Bay. That'll be an evolving conversation as the year goes on. You prove that you're trustworthy with the football in your hands, the ball security gets better, you understand, you know, where the holes are, how to read defenses, you know, how to, what your responsibility is on a play in, play out basis. Maybe that changes over time, but you know, all of that is to say that you go into week one, and if it's hard to script that beyond thinking, I don't know, maybe four or five targets and or carries, well, how can you supplement that to boost this building project with him. Kickoff return is an easy way to do that. Mm-hmm. And the stakes are still going to be there, and it's still going to be 11 on 11. And it's an opportunity to start in space and build ahead of speed.
1: I don't know how many opportunities you're going to have on Saturday for that.
0: It might only be one. So
1: either at the beginning of the game or at the beginning of the second half, maybe two. I'm not sure.
0: Yeah. But either way, it's and maybe not just for Ball State. And maybe we're talking about the first month of the season, mm-hmm. and taking those reps and growing from that. You know, Texas is probably going to score more than the one touchdown they did a year ago. Maybe they won't. Well, we'll see. But I did predict a shutout on Saturday, so maybe it will just be the one kickoff for Legend Bay that he gets to return. But
1: opening house call?
0: And that would be a Tiger Woods Hello World press conference right there if Legend Bay does that. So, and I think it would give us plenty to talk about heading down to Austin, Texas next week. But all that is to say, Beamer, that was a significant bit of news because, you know, there's not a lot of opportunities that you're seeing Ohio State put a true freshman out there knowing that that could be the first play, knowing that you're either going to take a big hit or you might score.
1: You know how disrespectful it is to some of these guys who have been on tour for 10 to 15 years when you say your goal is to come out here and win every week? Well, that's what I've always been taught. You'll learn. I don't know if he did.
0: I don't think so.
1: I don't think that mindset ever
0: He didn't
1: changed.
0: Even want to take a loss in court this summer.
1: No, he also didn't want to do that. He also scored a hole-in-one, made a hole-in-one in his first ever professional event. But
3: 82 wins later.
0: Was that the first one? I thought that wasn't when he got to like Vegas for that.
1: I think it was his first start.
0: No, come on.
1: I'm pretty sure it was.
3: The one at the Phoenix Open?
1: Yeah, I think that was his first start.
3: I think it was too.
0: Get out of here.
1: Oh, we'll do some research on that. Not that you care about that. And then on the other side.
0: It's impossible for that to have been his first professional event because he was trying to make the tour championship in the second half of 97. And Phoenix is in January or February.
1: Well, we don't know when that event was.
3: Well, it's usually in February because it's Super Bowl Sunday. I don't know what it was.
0: The Super Bowl didn't used to always be in February.
3: I know.
0: Youngster. All right.
1: Did the tour championship?
0: I was at the tour championship. It was in Tulsa.
1: The old jacket, green jacket, who cares? Ohio State.
0: Was that the Pinstripe Bowl, too?
1: Where was that played?
0: I don't know.
1: Boston? Ohio State. They're going to use tempo as a weapon this year. That is according to Ryan Day. You'll hear him. And also maybe some research on Tiger coming up here in 2 minutes. It's the Buckeye Show on The Fan.
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1: A couple little updates for you.
0: Oh, no.
1: Rutgers 3-and-out on their second possession. UMass has the ball. They're facing a 3rd-and-6. Also an update, we are going to be giving away our final pair of Ohio State versus Ball State tickets coming up a little bit later in the show. Skip Mossick's personal tickets. Also, the piece de resistance of this entire two-week extravaganza, because it does include a parking pass.
0: That's elite.
1: For Saturday's game against Ball State. Also, another piece of news.
0: This is breaking right here.
1: This is only 30 years old, okay. This news.
0: Just happened.
1: Tiger Woods played in his first official tournament as a professional at the Greater Milwaukee Open, August 29th of 1996. Tiger Woods made his first hole-in-one as a professional on the 14th hole during his PGA Tour debut at the 1996 Greater Milwaukee Open.
0: Wow. You are a wealth of golf and Tiger information, and I stand in awe and in apology for questioning the depth of that knowledge.
1: That's okay. That's all right. I also didn't say that it was at the Phoenix Open.
0: Yeah, that
2: I said it was.
1: I know. That's a non-ball knower over there.
0: He did make one there, yes, and the scene at 16 is one of the
1: most. That's why they built the stadium there.
0: Imagine being there for that scene. I don't know that you could ever forget that.
1: I don't. I mean, it's got to be one of the
0: you
1: most.
0: You would still smell like Coors Light.
1: I think that and the chip on 14 or on 16 at the Masters against when he was playing against Is it Chris O'Meara he was battling against in that final round? Mark O'Meara.
2: I don't know. I think the chip in on 16 at Muirfield is better.
1: Maybe on 14 when he duffed it first and then flopped it in.
2: Par.
1: I don't know. Anyways,
0: the other one was for a green jacket.
1: Yes. The other one was for his first hole-in-one ever, and the other one was just an all-time internet clip.
0: Yeah, I think.
2: I mean, Jack Nicklaus says that he never thought anybody would get up and down from where Tiger was, let alone put it in the hole.
1: And if anybody knows that course, it's Jack.
0: Uh-huh. Well, I don't know that Jack ever thought about like basically whiffing a chip and then doing it again the second time. He thought that someone would have to go out sideways and then make a 30-foot putt. He's like, oh, this is a different strategy.
1: He's going at it again.
0: Just two chipping it.
1: This is going to be great. So, all right, we're not going to go down the Tiger Woods wormhole anyways. That's the end of that portion of the show. Let's get back to the Buckeyes. The Ryan Day Show happening today on our airways every Thursday, noon to 1, right here on The Fan, courtesy of the Ohio State Learfield Sports Network. Thought this was interesting. This has been a topic of conversation all year long about the tempo. Tempo, tempo, tempo. What's Ohio State going to do? Are they going to mix it up? Are they going to be slow? You and I have talked about this almost ad nauseum, Austin, about what is Ohio State going to do? Are they going to play slow? Are they going to play fast? I would think that they're going to play slow until they want to play fast is what they're going to do, because they still want to limit the snaps of their offensive starters. But here was Ryan Day talking a little bit earlier today to Paul and Jim about how they plan the Buckeye offense to use tempo this season.
4: I think you'll see, you know, Arthur mixing it up a little bit more this year. You know, I think he's got a really good plan on how he wants to utilize that. It's been good to see. I think the guys understand how he sees that part of it. We'll continue to evolve as time goes on, but you got to use it as a weapon. And it's one thing that, you know, he really came in and felt strongly about. You know, we'll typically be in the huddle a lot of times, but there's a lot of different ways that we can change up the cadence, change up the tempo, move quickly, you know, and it's not just the same tempo all the time with him. So, and the guys have really bought into that. And you can feel just, you know, being over there with Matt and the defense, just how that can apply pressure in certain areas, not quite knowing, you know, when, you know, they're going to speed up, slow down. You know, we'll kind of see based on game plan, based on situation and game. And, you know, Arthur's got a great experience of doing that. And there's some different things that we've done in the past year that, you know, he's talked about and utilized. So we'll look at it and continue to figure out what gives the best chance for that week.
1: Just again, from a 30,000 foot view, it doesn't seem, at least from that and everything we've heard this offseason, Austin, that Ohio State will be as slow as they were these last couple of seasons.
0: There's, I think, more built-in variance in the speed that Ohio State can go. But if you're expecting them to start going warp speed and Chip Kelly at Oregon,
1: they're not going to do that.
0: That's not what is really in the cards here. That's not really the discussion.
1: Now, there might be a time and place for them to do that, depending on the time.
0: Yeah, you've a two-minute drill. Yep. You know, you might see some hurry-up scenarios, and I think Ohio State will probably want to work on some of that if they can on Saturday against Ball State. I think Ryan Day would be very grateful for a chance to get out there and get the football back with 2 minutes to go. And no matter what quarterback is on the field, go execute that and push the pedal down a little bit. But there was something, you know, Arthur Smith talked a couple weeks ago, and he didn't want to get into a conversation directly about the pace of play and the tempo that Ohio State used a year ago. He wasn't here for that. It wasn't his decision. It wasn't his place to weigh in on the thought process, execution, any of those things. And that's correct. But he did say a few things that stuck out in your mind that you could apply to Ohio State a year ago, which was, it's like, if you are always snapping it with 3 seconds on the play clock or 1 second on the play clock, that makes it a lot easier for your opponents to time that up. And I think you saw that a number of times against Miami in the Cotton Bowl, where it's like, well, it's down to 1 second. That snap is probably coming right now. And then you had talented defensive ends getting off the football, and that made it put Ohio State in their offensive line and Julian Sain in tough spots and playing on their heels a little bit. And so that's one adjustment that can be made that's not dramatic. It's not seismic. It's also not going, you know, full no huddle warp speed. If you can vary it up and you can snap it on 15 seconds and then the next time it's 5, or, you know, that's an easy adjustment, easy for me to say, a small adjustment, I should say, instead, that Ohio State can make, that could make them more difficult to defend without necessarily changing the fact that they want to huddle, that they want to communicate through the helmet headset. They want to remove any possibility of someone having spy glasses on the other sideline and stealing signals. That's one reason out of many that they went to a more deliberate pace. You know, I just think within that, there's probably, you know, some subtle variations that are going to help this team.
1: I also think when you hear Ryan Day talking his Tuesday press conference, or to Paul and Jim a little bit earlier today, about like their week one goal, right? It's like, obviously they want to win the game, but more so they want to be clean. They want to be efficient. And I think that, you know, we as football fans, Austin, we look at that from like a quarterback completion percentage. Of course, we look at that from a penalty aspect. Procedure penalties specifically is going to be the one thing. But I also think at a, you know, very meta view for this Ohio State team, it's like, yeah, there's a new communicator in the headset going to Julian. You want those plays coming in sharp. You want them coming in quick. And for Julian Sain to be able to decipher what is coming in, get that to his guys, get him set, because Julian Sain now has a little bit more carte blanche in this offense to make checks if he needs to. So I also think when Ryan Day is talking about it being more efficient and it being a clean operation, he's also talking about that aspect.
0: And I think the penalties in particular, I think the second scrimmage, and we heard Ryan Day talk about this, but I was hearing some conversation coming out of it that was like, the offensive side of the football was not executing to the level that they were expected to. And I don't know what that means specifically, a position group that was doing that, lack of communication, false start. I don't know. That's didn't really matter to me, especially didn't matter to find out, because 2 days after that, Ryan Day came into the team room and said, there were way too many penalties and I'm not going to tolerate that, especially in games like Saturday. What? It goes for every game.
1: Any game.
0: But you don't want to hurt yourself and slow yourself down in a game that you could get over early. And you especially don't want to do that on the road against another college football playoff contender in Texas. So this, you get one chance to go out there and go through the motions and make sure that the communication is good, that make sure everyone is on the same page with snap counts, that you know your assignments, that you're not holding, you're not, you know, jumping off sides on defense. That, you know, it's not solely about the offense, but the pre-snap penalties, the alignment stuff.
1: Oh, they're killers.
0: There's not going to be any acceptance of that. Things that can happen after the whistle, that's a little bit different. Mm-hmm. And Ryan Day has made this clear throughout his tenure as well. If you're making mistakes, those are allowed. If they're effort mistakes, a hold might happen. A pass interference on a back shoulder throw, that might happen once or twice.
1: That's football. Sometimes you get beat. Sometimes you commit a penalty. Happens.
0: And that's okay. You don't want it to happen every single time. And, you know, Ohio State has done, I think, a really good job of emphasizing that and getting it fixed. I think specifically about the growth of Davison Igbinosin throughout his career before he got to the NFL. And the
1: oven mitts.
0: And
1: boxing gloves, whatever it was.
0: Sometimes you have to get creative to find solutions to that. But the Buckeyes did that. And this is an opportunity. There's going to be a lot of young faces, aside from just the fact that there's new faces and the 51 that we've talked about all offseason long. Really hope that we can you know, stop putting that on the bingo card at some point soon. But, you know, if you're going to get Chris Henry Jr. or Brock Boyd or Jay Timmons or Legend Bay or anybody, like true freshman out there, Kari Wilder, and they make penalties in their first opportunity, then you might not get a second opportunity with higher stakes the next week against Texas. So that is going to be watched, I think, closer than anything else on Saturday, at least by the coaching staff. And that's a bit of a response to the second scrimmage not going exactly the way that Ryan Day wanted on that front.
1: Everyone loves the little anonymous quote before the start of the season, right?
0: I don't.
1: Well, we'll get into that coming up next. It's the Buckeye Show on The Fan.
29: 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So let's just say we're live and local all damn day. 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

0: them right now.
1: You hate to see it.
0: Yeah, you really do. Austin, give us a number.
1: That would be six.
0: Caller number six right now. 614-821-9710. You get in. You talk to Reimer. You're going to be walking away with our final pair of Skip Mossick's personal tickets to go see the Buckeyes against Ball State coming up 12:30 on Saturday. Again, caller number six, 614-821-9710. And that's not the best part, because you also get a parking pass to go see the Buckeyes against Ball State. 614-821-9710 is the phone number. You talk to Reimer, caller number six, and we are going to be getting you. Actually, I'm currently in possession of the ticket, so I'll be sending you an email, transfer the tickets over to you a little bit later on, which is going to be great. Do you enjoy anonymous quotes?
1: I hate read those stories.
0: Okay, because I think it kind of gives you a good sense of what's going on behind the scenes when it comes to, like, I think the anonymous quotes on NIL stuff is interesting, because those guys live it and breathe it and see it every day. And then there's other times where I'm like, I don't know if that really makes sense, because coaches can be jaded. Personnel can be jaded on everything that's going around in college football. But Bruce Feldman, I think, does a nice job with this. I don't think it's anything against him. I mean, I was reading it. You were reading it. You were upset about it. But
1: I think it
0: adds nice cannon fodder before the season.
1: It does add fodder. It gives us something to talk about and something to read. And as you said, this isn't about Bruce Feldman. He does a really great job. He is, I think, integral to the college football media sphere. He is very good at it. This is not about him. It's, you have to understand that the people that you might be talking to, that you grant the anonymousness to, might have different agendas. They might have different axes to grind, and the more exotic that quote might be, the more likely they might be to get included in that story. And if that's somebody who doesn't care for Ohio State, or I don't know, is recruiting a high level wide receiver, like, well, let's just go ahead and trash that one over there and then diminish that offense over there. I think that's where it gets. And I'm not saying that that is obviously the case with every single person that's in there.
0: Sure.
1: I'm sure that the vast majority of the people that Bruce Feldman talks to, or anyone that uses anonymous quotes, that they probably are doing that from a good faith place. But you can't vouch for every single one. And especially when you hear something like, I don't know, this.
0: So I'll read you where they got the anonymous quotes from. 2026 college football season is now here. Spoke to 18 coaches at all levels of FBS football. From head coaches to position coaches to analysts to general managers, for their take on what will happen this fall. Who do you think will win the national title? Oregon had 6 votes. Notre Dame had 3. Ohio State had 3. Texas 2. Georgia, Indiana, Miami. Number 1. Which team is the biggest sleeper in the country? Michigan 3 votes. Oklahoma 2. BYU 2. Florida 2. Alabama 2. USC 2. Hard for me to believe that Alabama is a sleeper team, considering that they're Alabama, but I guess that's what they're in right now. Which team do you think is the biggest fraud in getting overhyped? Maybe we'll get into this when we get into the pulse a little bit and save the LSU bit for what's going on. Who will win the Heisman Trophy? I think this is probably the one that you and me had our eyeballs on.
1: Oh, no. That's not it.
0: No?
1: No.
0: Not it?
1: Who is the...
0: Who should be the highest paid player in college football?
1: Player in college football.
0: We'll go to that one. What college football players are getting paid isn't made public, so we only pose an open-ended question about who deserves the most money. One coach opted for a different choice, the best left tackle in the country. The top vote-getter is Jeremiah Smith, who's number 1 on our list of 100 players and also number 2 on this year's Freaks list, number 1 on Dane Brugler's NFL draft board, and made headlines this offseason by saying potential suitors could be included to make over $10 million easy if he included to enter the transfer portal. One Big Ten defensive backs coach said, it should be Jeremiah Smith. He's so much better than everyone else. Again, the question is, who should make the most NIL dollars? One ACC analyst said Jeremiah Smith, generational player. Even though people use that term all the time, he actually is that.
1: 2 for 2 so far.
0: If he asks for a parcel of Ohio as his personal fiefdom, they should grant it, which I think is probably the best line of this entire story.
1: That's what they did. The anonymous nature of this is like, in

0: encourages you.
1: Yeah. Fiefdom, fiefdom, whatever.
0: Well, how can I make sure that my voice gets in the story? I'm going to come up with a fiefdom.
1: We'll name it JJ Town, you know, Smithville, whatever you want. Like, it'll be fine. One Big Ten running backs coach said this. Not Jeremiah. Play cover two over him and you take him out of the game. I think he's closer to DK Metcalf than Jaxon Smith-Njigba.
0: Okay.
1: Also, very different players from Jaxon Smith-Njigba.
0: Well, I think if you combined DK Metcalf and Jaxon Smith-Njigba, you would get Jeremiah Smith, personally. An interesting level of insight into the latter player. I don't know. Just spitballing.
1: Big Ten running backs coach.
0: Big Ten running backs
1: coach. Big Ten defensive backs coach said it should be Jeremiah Smith. He's so much better than everyone else.
0: Anyway, I don't know why. It just rang false for me, but I can't prove who it is or isn't, so I'll back off on that. But I don't understand that notion that you just play cover two and eliminate Jeremiah Smith. If you did that all the time, how well would that work against the rest of the talent on the field?
1: Not great.
0: And that's
1: also, I think, including him.
0: Also not the reason that Ohio State lost the games against Indiana and Miami at the end of last year, and not even close. And if you're going to devote that level of attention to him on every single snap, you're going to have huge problems defending the run or covering Brandon Ennis, Devin McEwen, Chris Henry Jr., Brock Boyd, Phillip Bell, Jaquaden Guilford, Nate Roberts, Bennett Christian, whoever else, Mason Williams. I mean, it's nonsense. You don't eliminate Jeremiah Smith either. And also, if that's the way that teams are going to play now, A, Jeremiah can beat double coverage. B, Arthur Smith, if that's what you're going to feed him, is one look for the entire game.
1: He'll find a way around the cover two.
0: They're already working on that and have been since March. Jeremiah is going to move around, and you cannot just play cover two against Ohio State and think that that's a viable strategy to win games. Also, what Big Ten running backs coach is also secretly a defensive coordinator?
1: Well, the defensive backs coach in the Big Ten said Jeremiah Smith because he's the best player in the country.
0: I know that there are others in that story that you are alluding to with the Heisman, and that was the one. So I woke up.
1: First of all, I think that was the one that everyone looked at.
0: I woke up on Wednesday morning, read the story, and immediately took a screenshot of it. I said, I know whether it's the Buckeye Show or the Beat, we're going to have to talk about this because it's one of the most craziest things that someone could say. And there's nobody, no coach in college football that if they had to put their actual name on it would say that out loud.
1: No.
0: You would be mocked and ridiculed forever.
1: You cannot say Jeremiah Smith, and it would be fine, and it would be an acceptable answer.
0: Picking a left tackle and not naming who that is. Now, the highest paid left tackle in college football, to my knowledge, is Jordan Seaton. Mm-hmm. I don't know that he is worth more money than Jeremiah Smith. I can only defer to, let's see, Ohio State's decision, and they said no. That doesn't make a lot of sense financially. So, I get it. It's fun to me that we're done with this, that the anonymous quote season, the polls, the
1: now
0: watch
1: we're playing
0: list,
1: real ball where UMass is whooping up on Rutgers 21-7. All right.
0: All that is done.
2: This
0: and now
2: is crazy.
0: Now you have to go out on the field and prove it just like the mighty Minutemen are doing right now.
1: I mean, that whole sequence there, Rutgers threw an interception and then UMass went like, well, three plays, bomb touchdown.
0: They overturned the interception,
1: all right,
0: and then they fumbled it after that.
1: Yeah, we're back.
0: Rutgers is so back, baby.
1: We are back. All right, big congratulations to our guy, Roy from Lancaster. He's the winner of the pair of tickets to go see the Buckeyes versus Ball State Saturday, 12:30 at the Horseshoe. Roy, hang on tight. I'll get you your tickets, and then we'll get you the parking pass to go with that as well. Speaking of football being played, there's a lot of non-football being played in the SEC right now. We'll get into that in the Pulse coming up next. It's the Buckeye Show on the
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12: Good evening, I'm Jacob Reimer. A familiar face has been added to the Ohio State basketball coaching staff. Earlier today, Jared Solinger announced that he's retiring from professional basketball. The former two-time All-American will now join Jake Diebler's staff on the teams as the team's Director of Player Development. Solinger was drafted by the Celtics in 2012 and played 5 seasons in the NBA, also helped lead Ohio State to the Final Four in 2012. In baseball, the Guardians fell to the Blue Jays today 6-3, wrapping up their series. Cleveland will continue their homestand tomorrow against the Tigers. An off day for the Reds before starting a weekend home series with the Brewers. In college football tonight, UMass leads Rutgers 21-7 in the second quarter. Also in the Big Ten, Minnesota hosts Eastern Illinois, and Illinois takes on UAB. 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
1: Hour number 2 of the program for us here on a fine football Thursday. A whole lot of football Friday tomorrow, of course. We get a half-hour show, Austin, leading into some high school football. And then we start at, I don't even know what time we start on Saturday. We start at, well, let's see, 11 o'clock.
0: I believe it's 7.
1: 11 o'clock will be our pregame network coverage. Yep. Then we work back 2 hours from there. It'll be the tailgate show with Dave Biddle and Tim May, Anthony Rothman. And then 7 o'clock, Devere Posey, Dane Sonsenbacher, Matty Ice, 7 a.m. Then we get to 12:30, and it's kickoff. And then you get Jay-Z and me between like 5 and 6 o'clock. And then you get a little Reimer, Eric Reeser.
0: And Baker. Yep.
1: How about that?
0: It's a full day, man.
13: Just wall-to-wall coverage.
0: That's absolutely.
1: Wall-to-wall. By the way, UMass 21, Rutgers 7. Rutgers just went 3 and out again.
0: Rut-row.
1: And we got a comment in the YouTube chat from Sage. He goes, I walked into the store and Rutgers is now down 21-7. It's not a fluke either.
0: They are getting absolutely dominated by the Minutemen.
1: UMass is throttling Rutgers.
0: I think a lot of the Rutgers fans are heading outside to the tailgate where there's people on stilts and they've got like a boardwalk circus going on out there.
1: Kind of like the Rose Bowl, reminiscent of the Rose Bowl.
0: Yeah, I would say so. I mean, I'm sure that the sunset.
1: You've been to both places.
0: I don't. Now, they usually play pretty early there. I don't see the sun go down in Piscataway, so I can't compare it to the San Gabriel Mountains.
1: Well, I mean, it's 7 o'clock here. The sun sets before 8 p.m. The sun sets earlier on the East Coast.
0: So I'm just saying.
1: The sun might be setting on their season quickly.
0: Well, the thing about scheduling a big game like UMass in week one is that it won't hurt you in the Big Ten race. You know, you just. You stay alive. You get all the folks fired up. And if you lose it, you know, no big deal.
1: They also have the longest active losing streak in college football right now. 16 straight games. I didn't know that. I gotta be honest. They just flashed that graphic up on the screen.
0: How wild is it that Oklahoma State is second?
1: That's
0: crazy.
1: Not that wild because they have been bad.
0: Yeah. That bad? 11 straight?
1: Yeah, I mean, that bad.
0: Yeah, I don't know. UMass bad?
1: The mullet got... No, they shouldn't be UMass
0: that's
1: bad.
0: That's what I thought.
14: So how many wins did they get last season?
1: Like zero.
14: Or zero?
0: That would be zero.
1: 16-game losing streak?
14: No. I mean, Oklahoma State.
0: Yeah, they went 1-11.
14: 1-11.
1: 1-11.
0: Wow.
1: And now some people are picking them to win the Big 12 because of Drew Mestemaker.
14: It's because it might be the trend of Kurt Cignetti.
1: Yeah, well, they also had like 65 new players or 70 or whatever it is. It's one less than Coach Prime's Colorado record. And
0: UMass is running it down Rutgers' throat. Like you wouldn't. You were in the middle of talking and I just couldn't help it. I burst out laughing. Hey, I think right now UMass should take Rutgers' place in the Big Ten if they win this game. And
14: by the
0: way, they're
1: a pro rel game.
0: 100%.
14: I think the S does go away losing to the team that has the nation's longest losing streak.
1: And UMass gets another one. They have three S's.
0: Mass.
1: Yeah, they have three S's at the end of their name. Whatever it is, this is an absolute throttling, and we're here for it. Got more college football games beginning at 7 o'clock at the U.S. Open. You got Colorado playing Georgia Tech here tonight, which I would also assume that's going to be a bloodbath because Georgia Tech's offseason been great. Colorado's hasn't been so great.
0: Oh, go! And
1: UMass just broke off another 20-yard run.
0: What is happening here?
1: I don't know. But it's a total bloodbath. Reimer, what do you have for us tonight?
0: I thought you said you thought Rutgers was going to cover.
1: We will give you...
14: I didn't say that.
1: No, we will give you more updates when UMass scores here in like 45 seconds.
14: So before we get into anything that's happened off the field, is there any other games tonight or tomorrow that you're most interested in?
1: All of them.
14: Okay.
0: Brett Bielema is going to be on the sideline in about an hour, so
14: that's true. Yeah.
0: I'll be dialed for that.
1: Michigan State, big game tomorrow, coming up against Toledo.
14: It's a big game for you.
1: It's a rather large game for me. It is.
0: The Rockets are winning that one.
1: Because I have stated on this show, and I'll say it again, I said it last night and I'll say it again, that I proclaimed a couple of weeks ago that Toledo is going to make the college football playoff.
0: Oh, I did not hear that.
1: I know Jay-Z was in. Jay-Z was in with me.
0: Confirm that. How does that square with your Michigan State is fully back and you love
1: Pat Fitzgerald? I didn't say fully back because when we went over the schedule, I said, you're right, two wins may be too high for them. So you walked me back off of that ledge. And then I went fully on the other side of the ledge and said, well, I think Toledo's going to beat them.
0: That would be quite a playoff run. Toledo versus UMass. Who you got?
1: Well, obviously, UMass. They look like absolute world beaters
0: just a
1: out here.
0: Juggernaut.
1: Tonight, man. Other games I'm looking forward to.
14: Kansas and Long Island. Fins up.
1: Yep, that one. Looking forward to, obviously, LSU and Clemson on Saturday evening. And then you get into Sunday slate. Fascinated to watch Lincoln Kienholz. Also fascinated to watch USF in Brian Hartline this year and what they possess.
0: You skipped over the real primetime game on Saturday at 6 p.m.
1: Who do the Go Pokes play?
0: It's the Border War in week one.
14: Dottie.
0: They listened to the conversation about, hey, Burnham and Austin have mentioned maybe you should just move the game to week one.
1: Mm.
0: And
1: they said, all right, we will.
0: And the folks in Laramie and and Fort Collins like, you know what? That's a great idea. Let's kick it off with the bronze boot on the line, get a little border war.
1: Yeah, well, so, trophy game, first game of the year.
0: Hopefully, you know, things go according
1: to
0: plan.
1: It's no civil conflict, but against UCF and UConn.
0: Allegedly. for that short-lived rivalry that we all went crazy for.
14: Dan Hurley, it's, getting in that?
0: You would watch yourself.
1: You're toeing a line here.
0: It is one of the best rivalries in all of college football.
1: So, Wyoming-Colorado State, if you're not familiar with the border war.
0: So it'll be great. Everything goes according to plan. Smooth sailing in the horseshoe on Saturday, 12:30. Wrap it up at 4:30. Hopefully we can knock out post-game, snap judgments in the notebook really quick, be home by 6. That's maybe asking a lot, but that's the target.
1: That's an ideal scenario. Reimer, there's a lot of interesting stuff going on between LSU and the SEC right now. Any more updates to go over?
14: Yes, there is. All Real quick, UMass kicked the field goal, so it's 24-7.
1: 24-7.
14: So now to the stuff off the field. The SEC has filed a lawsuit against LSU and head coach Lane Kiffin, according to Pete Nakos.
1: Also, according to Alabama law.
0: Yeah, it's just, yeah, it is in the courts.
1: It is an actual lawsuit.
0: Can all tell you that it is there, and people have been reading it and parsing through it all day and picking out the choice quotes, including direct accusations that it wasn't just a matter of circumstance that Lane Kiffin was going to be recruiting these players, that he encouraged and arranged for them to file their initial injunctions to go cut back from the Cleveland Browns or Tampa Bay Buccaneers. Who's the third team that was involved there? It doesn't matter. Anyone in the NFL.
15: It doesn't matter what your name is.
0: It doesn't matter. That's right. The Rock. You've crushed it. But I think
1: thank you.
0: The level that the SEC took this to return fire, it is sort of like LSU had took out a little pen knife. And then the SEC said, oh, okay, well, here come the tanks. Mm-hmm. And they turned all the bazookas on LSU and said, are you sure that you want to do this? And right now, I think you can just sense Lane Kiffin starting to, he's putting the knife down at his feet and putting his hands up.
1: So again, a deadline of their roster will be tomorrow. It's 24 hours before kickoff, correct?
0: Yes.
1: So it'll be tomorrow at 7:30 is when LSU and every other, so Ohio State tomorrow at 12:30 will have to have their roster finalized for this season, depending on what time your game is on Saturday. Again, Michigan State playing tomorrow night. Their roster has to be finalized here in a couple of minutes. It's just the way that it goes. Also, to your point, USC had to finalize their roster last Friday night before their Saturday game, or I guess that would have been Friday afternoon for them. So we will find out tomorrow night, one way or another, if Lane Kiffin is bending the knee to Greg Sankey in the SEC, or if he's willing to put up a fight. And if he's willing to put up this fight, it's going to end poorly for him.
0: It's going to
1: end poorly for the university, for the athletics department, and everything related to LSU.
0: It's going to be expensive one way or another. The SEC has put out those rules, which LSU initially agreed to, before abstaining from the vote, because they were the one that it was clearly being targeted at, not just for Lane Kiffin, but also Will Wade in the hoops program. But that'll be half of his salary, half of his regular season. That would be forfeited, I assume. I can't imagine why LSU would be paying for that, given that the school would be forfeiting its voting rights in the second most lucrative conference in college athletics. There's just no real world scenario where LSU can go any further in this. It doesn't make any sense. And it's not even...
1: There's no pro to it for them.
0: It's not going to make the difference in them competitively. And it's going to hurt a lot more if to trade these two players, you lose the coach that you paid $13 million for half of your season. And I think when Texas Tech was fighting, we all knew what the rational end game was, and that gambling could not be allowed moving forward in any level of sports, but let alone college football. But Texas Tech was fighting for its starting quarterback that, for all intents and purposes, did determine if it was going to be a real contender or not.
1: Yeah.
0: Now, they've still got talent elsewhere. I'm not saying that they don't.
1: And eventually they wielded.
0: But they
1: yielded.
0: At some point.
1: They were wielding, then they yielded.
0: They said, we concede. Mm-hmm. We yield. You win. But that was, you know, in some ways, even though it was ludicrous, you can understand the position that they were in, why they were willing to fight until the fight actually became real. And the Big 12 then rolled in the tanks and said, are you sure that you want to go to war with us? Because these lawyer bills and voting rights and suspensions, those are all real. And those are going to come your way. And there's not really any court in the world that's going to save you from that part of it. So, you know, there's Lane Kiffin is going to have to give it up here. And maybe he always knew that, but it's gone a lot further than he intended, which happens in a lot of Lane Kiffin scenarios if you haven't paid attention.
14: The question that I want to know about this is, if Lane Kiffin didn't do any of this and pro players weren't trying to come back to college football, would we have been in a similar spot in October with LSU basketball, or would
1: someone would have tried to do it?
14: Like, what, or would it have just gone under the rug and LSU's playing with pro players in basketball? Because I know football is king, and that's why this has become a thing and why the SEC has stepped in and everything, but it took this to happen in football for someone to finally step in and try to stop it.
1: Yeah, I think it's a good point. I just think you go back to look at the way that the Charles Bediako case ended.
14: Yeah.
1: And it's like, well, they squashed that too.
14: Yeah.
1: And so there was no way that they were going to let one of their premier programs in the glorious and robust Southeastern Conference break one of those rules. And it's also not like the SEC is on an island for this. You have the Big Ten, you have the ACC, you have the Big 12, who all pretty much joined forces in saying, no, like, this is not going to go on within any of our conferences. So if you want to push the line, LSU, go ahead, but all of us are going to be steadfast in our basically handing down these penalties to you.
0: Yeah, I do think it's a fair question if it would have popped up again in October, Reimer, but I agree with Beamer. Like, the SEC did just already have to go through this with Alabama. Well, that was 6 months ago, 7 months ago. Mm-hmm. And they took a strong stance and fought back pretty vehemently against it. So I think that they were aware.
14: Alabama still had a full team, though. LSU only has 4 active players basketball.
0: But that's not the SEC's fault.
14: I know. Yeah. I know it's not.
1: That is Will Wade's fault.
14: Yeah.
1: And also, what a lovely triumvirate of coaches they have down there. Austin, we'll get to your final question of the day. Before Ohio State kicks off the 2026 college football season. We'll get into that coming up next. It's the Buckeye Show on The Fan.
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5: Well, here come the thunderstorms across Central Ohio overnight tonight. 30% chance of a couple storms early, then clearing overnight. Low temp 72. On Friday, 40% chance of storms in the morning. Drier in the afternoon. High temps at 88. On Saturday for the game, we have some rain early in the morning and then turning drier in the afternoon. High temps around 83. That is your 97.1 The Fan weather forecast. I'm 10 Weather Impact Chief Meteorologist Chris Tomer.
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1: College football's back. 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
0: They were one bad throw away from giving up a 91-yard touchdown.
1: I mean, it was
0: with they
1: wide open as
0: executed,
1: well.
0: Executed after a penalty on their punt when they got stuffed on their previous drive. Put it down there inside the five with a minute 14 to go. Think, all right, you're just going to cruise into the locker room, maybe regroup, down only 17. And UMass said, no. We're going to go for the kill shot. And they had it. They had a receiver 5 yards behind the coverage. They just couldn't execute the throw. And then they just went out and calmly executed on third and five after that anyway. Rutgers is putting up no resistance whatsoever.
1: Like none. And they're actually, I think they're about to lose their temper as well because there's a flag on the play. And I don't know if that's a late hit penalty or something. Maybe a legal player out of bounds.
14: You changed my channel.
1: I don't know. I changed your channel?
14: Yeah.
1: Good.
14: Back
1: you deserve
14: to the outdoors.
1: It. You deserve it. All right.
0: We don't even have remotes in our hand. We haven't touched it at all.
14: I'm on Pigman.
0: Don't you dare blame
1: Pig
0: us.
1: Pigman.
14: I don't know what happened.
1: My hand. Reimer doesn't even know the tune of that song.
0: He doesn't. Any reference that wasn't made in the last 5 years, he's not heard of. I was stunned on Tuesday. I came in and I said, the painting was a gift, Todd. And he laughed and laughed. He said, I get that one. I know that one.
1: Yeah.
0: One of my favorite crashers.
1: All right. That one's good. So
0: that stunned me to my core.
1: That he actually
0: that
1: got
0: he knew
1: a reference?
0: It. Yeah. That old.
1: How about sending the Fight Club gif? And I knew exactly. He had no clue what movie that was from.
0: That's one of the reasons in the Buckeye Show group chat that I want to have a wide array of gifts available.
1: Expand his horizon.
0: Just to see which ones he knows, which ones he doesn't.
1: A Joaquin Phoenix, very important thumbs down in a movie.
0: He wouldn't get that one either.
1: I know he wouldn't. He said that on the air. He's never seen that movie.
14: Yep.
1: Yeah, that's all he's got.
14: Sorry.
0: I don't
1: Austin,
0: know what else.
1: Let's get to your question of the day, shall we? It's the final one before the Ohio State Buckeyes start the 2026 college football season, 12:30 against Ball State on Saturday.
0: Can't wait.
1: As we are less than 24 hours now away from Ohio, or 48 hours. So I got a little excited.
0: I wish it was tomorrow.
1: As we are less than 48 hours away now from Ohio State getting their season started. What is the current biggest question you have about the 2026 iteration of this year's Buckeyes teams heading in to the start of their college football season? Biggest question you got?
0: There's so many. I even knew that this was the question of the day, and it's hard for me to pin down exactly what is the most urgent for this team, because anyone that you come up with, and I guess my answer is that I don't have one that rises above the rest, and that sounds like a horrible cop-out, but anyone that we can come up with, anyone that we've talked about, Beamer, that we've filled the last 6 months of the offseason with, and doing this every time on the Buckeye Show, 3-4 times a week, and we've talked about every position. Well, there's a solution at every position. And I think when we look and say tight end, for me right now is the biggest uncertainty, the biggest question mark, the quote-unquote weakness that needs to be addressed. Well, it's not for lack of options here. Nate Roberts is viewed inside the Woody as a future All-American. Bennett Christian is a fifth-year senior who has been through every bit of ups and downs that you possibly could. And Mason Williams is from that Ohio U pipeline and drawing, I think, even better comparisons at this point in his career than Will Kaczmarek did when he arrived on that similar path. And then last night after practice, Ryan Day, you know, went into the rest of that depth chart and guys that could be game ready. And in fact, he went back to his office and and Berm said, hey, this is a little behind the scenes. Berm said, hey, just so you know, you forgot to mention Hunter Wellsings. I don't, you know, if you want to, you know, we don't think about this era of...
1: And then he kicked Austin Saraveld off the podium.
0: Yeah, Luke Montgomery was there, and he said, get out of the way. Yeah. And Luke's like, oh, the coach is here. Luke's now standing by me.
1: What did I miss in the meeting?
0: And I was like, what is this that happened over there? Because I didn't go off with Ryan Day. Berm told me this later. We talked about it on Snap Judgments last night. He's like, yeah. Because then Ryan Day walked away, and he said, I owe you one, Berm. Thanks. I was like, what was that about? So I just told him that he forgot to mention Hunter Wellsing, which, you know, the only Mackey Award watch list tight end on Ohio State's roster right now, based
1: also,
0: on
1: also, but according to you guys, Ryan Day never makes a mistake in front of a microphone.
0: Yeah, well, I actually don't think that Hunter Wellsing is a big part of the plans on Saturday. And the, you know, public comments from the last couple of weeks have, including from Ryan Day at the top, showed a delineation between the top three: Mason Williams, Nate Roberts, and Bennett Christian. You know, I think that everyone will get a chance to play against Ball State, but you know, the core group, those top three, I don't think that Hunter Wellsing is in that. So I think that the problem that Ryan Day got himself into on Wednesday night was naming the rest of that depth chart. Mm-hmm. And that's where something slips. And that's why you hear him say a lot on Tuesdays, I don't want to single anybody out. I'll forget somebody.
1: Yep.
0: That you see how that happens. And then that puts you in a spot where I think the reason that he wanted to come correct that, and I'm not saying that Hunter Wellsing is a, this would bother him in any way, shape, or form, but you think you have agents, you have an Urban Meyer's parlance, third uncles, you have family members. Is something wrong? Why wasn't my son brought up? Is he injured?
1: Sure.
0: Is he doing something wrong off the field? Is there something that we don't know? Like, the coaches don't want to have to deal with that. So that's often why you don't get a full detailed response to a question like, hey, who's one guy that you're watching, or one position that you're watching from Ryan Day, because he doesn't want to leave anybody out, and he felt immediate regret about that last night. But even if we are saying a position like that, you have options there, and you also have a coaching staff with Arthur Smith's experience and Keenan Bailey's experience with the tight ends that should be able to get the most out of that position group. So anywhere we go, all right, what does the backfield distribution of carries look like? Well, we'll get an answer on what that looks like against Ball State, but it's not going to tell us anything for Texas, because I actually think in 2 days that Isaiah West will finish with more carries in that game than Bo Jackson. Bo Jackson will be first on the field, but I don't think he's going to have to work all that much, especially if he is explosive.
1: Better
0: with
1: hope
0: the opportunity
1: for a UMass performance out of Ball State.
0: Well, if we see a competitive game on Saturday, that's going to make for a really interesting 6 days after that before heading down to Austin.
1: Sure will.
0: So I don't, I don't think that that is in the cards, but you do have to go out and play the game. And I think that the thing that is most important here is not which one position group rises to the level or erases any doubts, because you can both find questions with all of them, whether it's the rotation or the snaps or, you know, the productivity of that group. It's collectively, if this team actually does adopt the identity that Ryan Day talked about on Tuesday, I guess if you're going to make me pick one, it's, does this team actually embody in games, winning or losing, playoff, not playoff, good, bad, whatever, are they going to be unfazed by the situation and consistently be that hardest working team in college football? And with 51 new players, this is a test of that. It's 2 years ago when that was the mantra, along with Natty or bust, it was like, well, yeah, obviously. These guys have been putting in 4 or 5 years worth of work.
1: All of these guys are back.
0: They're not going to get cheated on that part. And I'm not suggesting that this one will either. But there's a lot of new people out there that I've not seen play at Ohio State. You've not seen play. 100,000 people on Saturday will have not seen play either.
1: Millions of people will have not seen play on Saturday.
0: So that, I think, is going to be the most fascinating and most important part of this whole journey. Are they actually going to live up to the culture is fight? The culture is tough love. It's 4-6 A to B and being the hardest working team in college football. That is not a doubt on my part. It's just, that's the question that they have to answer.
1: What is the main difference between Julian Sann and a Ryan Day offense compared to Julian Sann and an Arthur Smith offense? You'll hear from Ryan Day on that front coming up here in 2 minutes. It's the Buckeye Show on The Fan.
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1: UMass currently leading Rutgers 24-7 at halftime. Rutgers a 29.5-point favorite in this game. Well, not currently. I'm guessing.
0: Not anymore.
1: I haven't looked, but I'm guessing they're not a favorite anymore on the live line. Again, we talked a little bit earlier how UMass has the longest losing streak in FBS at 16 games. Swiftly followed by Oklahoma State at 11 games. You guys want to take a stab, just a shot in the dark. Prior to what we just saw in the first half of this game, the last time that UMass held a halftime lead over a Power 4 / Power 5 team at halftime?
0: Oh, gosh.
1: Anyone want to just take a wild guess?
0: I don't think I could even come close.
14: 2013.
1: 2017. Against Mississippi State.
0: I mean, they're terrible.
1: Against Mississippi State.
0: Oh, okay. Well, that barely counts.
1: Yeah, that doesn't count anymore.
14: That has to be like barely post-DAC.
1: It's 9 years ago that UMass has held a halftime lead against a Power 4 / Power 5 team because nobody saw the Pac-12 going away at that point in 2017.
0: UMass is currently favored to win this game by 6.5.
1: Oh,
0: Rutgers.
1: It's not, that is not even close. They should be favored to win this game by 30 right now. Like, we've all three of us have been watching this game. Shout out to the people in the YouTube chat. They've been watching this game. This game is not even close.
0: Rutgers is now plus 210 on the money line. And that feels like
1: plus 210?
0: That feels like an insane number.
1: To win outright?
0: To win outright on the money line. I think if they were plus 10,000, I wouldn't even bet a cent on them.
1: I don't think so.
0: They are getting outclassed in every single way in this game.
1: Their quarterback, UMass's quarterback's like 11 for 13 with 130 yards. He should be 12
0: if he was
1: for
0: 12
1: 13
0: for
1: with 200 yards and multiple. They should be up 31-7.
0: He hits that one pass, adds 91 more yards and another tutty to the total.
14: William Watson the third.
0: I mean,
14: his name.
0: He was quarterback.
14: He was
1: last
14: beating
1: time
14: himself
1: I saw
14: up.
1: A good Watson play quarterback.
0: Oh, you won't see it again on a Sunday this year.
1: Sorry, I had to do it. You made it too easy for me.
0: I was sitting there on a platter.
1: Mm-hmm. Little Willie Watson the third.
0: Oh, I thought the
1: he's going to be hot in the transfer portal.
0: Oh
1: this
0: my
1: off-season.
0: Gosh,
1: tearing up the Shiano man. Shoo. Mama, it's going to be incredible.
0: Look at those Fighting Illini getting loose. That game doesn't kick off until 9.
1: 9 o'clock?
0: Yeah.
14: All right. It's not going to start at 9.
1: I'll be...
14: There's no way.
1: Well, I mean, this might be running
0: clock. What do you mean it's not
1: going to
0: start
1: quarter.
0: At 9? They're not going to delay the kickoff because of UMass and Rutgers.
1: They'll just jump to it.
14: Okay, yeah. Unless Rutgers has made a comeback, which I would hope that they do.
1: I haven't seen anything. And UMass gets the ball in the second half because Rutgers went down on their first drive, bang, bang, bong, like, and scored a touchdown.
0: Here we are, birthplace of college football celebration.
1: We've arrived.
0: Nope. Now you're gone.
1: Yep, for sure. All
0: and right. The S is being removed.
1: So that game's currently at halftime, 24.
14: And switching over to UMass.
1: Yeah. I mean, it's insane. UCF up over Bethune-Cookman right now, 14-0. Wake Forest, a 7-0 lead, 10-0 lead. Actually, that just got changed against Akron. Delaware, 7. Merrimack, 0. Kennesaw State and West Georgia delayed. You also have Albany and Buffalo delayed. Coming up at 8 o'clock, number 25, Missouri enters the fray against Arkansas Pine Bluff. Colorado and Georgia Tech at 8 o'clock. The Utes of Utah, not under Kyle Whittingham anymore. He's
0: What's
1: at Michigan. I don't know. It's a great question. They're taking on Idaho at 9 o'clock and then UAB against Illinois. Shout out to the Illinois fans. Cheapest ticket to get into the Champagne Room right now, $207.
0: What?
1: For their season opener.
0: No.
1: That's what it says
0: that
1: right here.
0: That can't be right.
1: 207 smackaroos, man. They're all in on the Burt train.
0: Is it like free beer night or something? Why would anybody be paying $200 for that game?
1: I'm looking at them right now. That sold out.
0: That can't be right.
1: 145.
14: UAB, shout out Jelly Walker.
1: Yeah, 145. I can't stop him. I can't. I don't have the ability to turn his mic off. He has the ability to turn our mics off. I have no ability to turn his off.
0: I don't. How did we find ourselves in this situation where he controls our microphones and our televisions?
1: He has too much power.
14: I haven't done anything with your guys' televisions.
1: He doesn't get that reference either. Absolutely no chance he got that one.
14: I don't think so.
1: All right, Ryan Day.
0: By the power of Grayskull, he's going crazy in there.
1: Let's get back to what Ryan Day had to say today on these very airwaves, the first Ryan Day show of the season. Every Thursday from noon to one, you can listen here, provided by the Ohio State Sports Network from Learfield. Jim Lachey, Paul Keels, and the gang over at the Woody checking in with the head ball coach. Ryan Day talking about Julian Sand, the difference between him and a Ryan Day offense and then him and an Arthur Smith offense. Let me click the right button.
10: Yeah, I try to say it's the Ohio State offense, but yeah. yeah, I mean, there's a lot of carryover, but it's been, I think he's really liked the challenge of some of the things that Arthur's brought to the table. You know, when you go from Aaron Rodgers, you know, to back to, you know, to college for Arthur, it's been good. And I think Julian sees that as a challenge, you know, one of the best quarterbacks, you know, in the history of the NFL. And so the next year he's coaching you. So how cool to take some of the experiences, some of the plays, watch some of the things, you know, that he did and with his technique and just some of the reads and those types of things. And, you know, what he's identifying pre-snap, post-snap, all those things. So it's been fun to watch those two guys get together on some things. But, you know, a lot of it, you know, for him is, you know, really the third year in the system. But, you know, I'm looking forward to seeing him do some new things too.
1: You want to talk about making a jump? Seems like Julian San is getting ready to make the leap, Austin.
0: Yeah, and Ryan Day tried to make this point by initially talking about it being the Ohio State offense more than any one thing or Arthur Smith's influence. Like, there's going to be an element of this that we all expect to see a maybe better structured Ohio State offense, primarily in the red zone. But I don't know that the credit in... I don't know that anyone is really trying to give it to him for what Julian Sain may or may not do this year, and most likely will do, in my opinion. It's not going to go to the new offensive coordinator. He was going to get dramatically better just based on a year of experience and a year of familiarity and having the same collection of skill talent around him. And I do think that there, what is most interesting about the Arthur Smith component is not what it does for Julian Sain, but maybe what Julian Sain allows Arthur Smith to do with the offense as a whole. There might be an arguably greater benefit, or it could be even going both directions and reciprocal, who knows. But I think having a second-year starting quarterback who understands the bulk of what is in that playbook that is carrying over from, you know, Ryan Day before and the Ohio State you know, system that's been in place for a long time, then allows Arthur Smith to maximize what Julian Sain does best. And I think that there were times that wasn't necessarily the case a year ago, partially because of Julian Sain's own first-timeness, to use Ryan Day's terminology for it a year ago that he coined, but also because you know, between the 20s, he was always fine. That's how you had a 78% completion percentage a year ago. What's going to elevate Julian Sain, what's going to elevate the offense, I think, is a better plan in the red zone. And when the game gets tight, when the pressure is on, you know, I think Arthur Smith will have a good plan to then maximize what Julian Sain does best.
1: I also think at the end of the day, I mean, the players have to go out and make the plays. And to your point that Arthur Smith may not get a ton of the credit, not that I totally disagree with you. I mean, I think that a lot of Ohio State fans will be like, wow, Julian Sain, Jeremiah Smith, all these guys are on a whole different level than what they were last year. But I think we also, like, as a collective, gave Matt Patricia a ton of credit for what he came in and did last year. Like, I know it's different styles and, you know, defense was much different than what it was under Jim Knowles. And, like, more so the Ohio State offense is not changing, where the Ohio State defense did change a year ago pretty drastically.
0: Yeah, and I think what also allowed Matt Patricia to succeed in year one, it was figuring out how to use the pieces that he inherited. He got hired, you know, relatively late in that process. He didn't have the ability to overhaul the roster or then go shop for his own groceries. That, you know, we hear, you know, whether the old Bill Parcells expression there, you know, Matt Patricia didn't get to do that, but he did inherit guys that were pretty easy to figure out. Caleb Downs, Caden McDonald, Sonny Styles, Arvell Reese, you know, Davis and Igbenosin didn't require a ton of thought for how you were going to use those guys. And I say that with all due respect to Matt Patricia. Like, he came into a good scenario, and I think there's also a chance for him to elevate that this year because he got to be involved in teaching the scheme to half of them and then handpicking the rest to go fill that out. Now, I think the same is true for the scenario that Arthur Smith has inherited, which also puts pressure and spotlight on him. You have a second year quarterback who finished fourth in the Heisman Trophy race returning. He has his center. He has three other starters back on that offensive line. Mm-hmm. He has a 1,000-yard running back as a true freshman back for a second year. Who am I forgetting? Oh, yeah, the best player in the planet.
1: Brock Boyd.
0: So when you have Jeremiah Smith leading that charge at wide receiver, all the other accoutrement on that offense, like, Arthur Smith knows what to do with that. And I think all of that works hand in hand when we're talking about Julian Sain coordinating that as the quarterback, Arthur Smith actually coordinating it, Julian Sain putting it together on the field and being in command of that. You know, they're both going to always be in the spotlight. The Ohio State offensive coordinator and the Ohio State quarterback are always going to be under scrutiny. But so I think that does, you know, tie them together a little bit, but it would be, you know, frankly, shocking to me if Julian Sain, with his skill set and now with an extra year of experience and everything, learning from Arthur Smith, Billy Fessler, Ryan Day, and everybody else over the last 9 months since they lost that game, plus Arthur Smith coming in with his body of work at the NFL level, at the highest level of the game, like that seems too big to fail. But, you know, they do have to go out there and prove it, just the same way that Matt Patricia and those silver bullets did a year ago.
1: Hashtag Buckeyes is next. It's the Buckeye Show on The Fan.
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18: 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It can reach a land speed of over... Probably having an off day happens to everybody, but here is the American race car. People love the thrill of the... Okay, next up is the Falcon. Oh, all right. 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

0: Thursday. Quick little reminder, quick 30-minute sprint tomorrow. Patrick Murphy and I are going to be in before we get you out to some high school football. Little update from Piscataway, New Jersey. Terrible start to the second half for UMass. Two procedure penalties, two false starts. It was first and 20. They got a first down on third and four, and then they just got called for a holding penalty.
1: They'll pick it up. Don't worry.
0: I think they probably will. Also, shout out to the YouTube chat, our lieutenant governor and his burner account saying credit the Rutgers fans. Even though they're getting blown out at halftime, there's still a lot more of them than there were at USC had in their home opener.
1: There's no doubt about that. And maybe they're there to see former Rutgers defensive coordinator Joe Harasymiak get his revenge for being let to walk out the door. Oh, I told you they'd get it.
0: They did
1: get Look
0: it.
1: At that.
0: Third and 14.
1: Joe Harasymiak.
0: Willie Watson scrambling for 15 yards.
1: Two-time Broyles Award nominee with Rutgers, and they just let him go. Now you're just standing there.
0: You can't let him walk out the
1: you're
0: door.
1: You're stuck with Greg Schiano, and the actual brains the whole time were Joey Hare. I mean, this guy is cooking tonight.
0: I mean, we talked about that for months as one of the biggest hirings on the Buckeye Show.
1: I thought, this Joe Harasymiak.
0: What a guy.
1: You look at him controlling that sideline. He just knows how to win.
0: Joe knows.
1: And you get him to High Point Solution Stadium or whatever they call it now.
0: I don't know what it is now.
1: Good. Changes every single year.
2: It's not no rack.
1: It is not the rack.
0: It is definitely not the rack.
1: Uh-oh.
0: Fumble.
1: Ball's out.
0: Willie Watson fumbling. He's down. He's down.
1: That's no problem. UMass, just absolutely cranking.
0: I can't wait to watch Illinois coming up in an hour and 10 minutes.
1: I mean, ball is back, baby. This is great.
0: It's so good. I'm so happy that when we come back in on Tuesday, we're going to have actual football to talk about.
1: Oh.
0: It's going to be so good.
1: Like, part of me, when you were getting ready for question of the day, and I saw what it was, like, I just am longing for the day that we're reacting to a game.
0: I know.
1: And then previewing.
0: We've been reacting to this Rutgers games for 2 hours. We've been starved.
1: I could be talking about this. I could talk about this game all night. When I get home, like, I hope Allie is ready. I text her, said, UMass is beating the brakes off of Rutgers. And she's like,
0: just what a pass. Willie Watson, what a dot.
1: This is why they campaign right now.
0: This is why they play the game. This is like our guy, Joe Knows, starting a college football dynasty with UMass.
1: Where is the coverage?
0: It's awesome. There's nobody within 20 yards of the receiver.
1: There's no one there. There's no one in the screen. Like, Rutgers is, if this was vintage Rutgers defense coached by Joe Harasymiak, there's no way you would see that happening.
0: No chance.
1: UMass wouldn't have even got a first down in this game if they were facing Joe Harasymiak's defense.
0: Third and 14. It was first and 20.
1: There they go again.
2: Oh my gosh.
0: I mean, they're getting cooked.
1: This game is over.
0: Hey, chat. Are we getting, am I cooked?
1: You're cooked, chat.
0: Am I cooked right now?
1: You're cooked.
2: Hope you didn't take Rutgers tonight.
1: I think that this might be a Schiano.
0: I will never take Rutgers.
1: No. Tarmac situation. Like, don't let
0: him
1: back.
0: He's not getting tarmacked.
1: If they lose,
0: they're not flying.
1: Don't let him back in the office. Take his key card before he goes to the locker room. They're getting
0: Joe Harasymiak immediately going to be hired.
1: Don't let Joe Harasymiak go home to Massachusetts.
0: This is a real Cristiano Ronaldo, Sir Alec Ferguson situation.
1: You take the whistle off of Schiano's head.
0: It's fine. They'll get a first.
1: Take it over the shoulders and go put it on Joe Harasymiak. Say, I'm sorry.
2: I think they lost it.
1: We let you go. We should have paid you $3 million to be the defensive coordinator here. You know what's going on here.
0: You let me walk out the door.
1: Greg Schiano coaching for his 100th win at Rutgers, and Joe Harasymiak is stuffing him in a locker. You got to take Schiano's key card away.
0: Snapping the ball off of his butt too, and it's still 24-7.
1: Well, watch what happens.
0: One of the worst snaps I've ever seen.
1: Watch what happens on 2nd and 14. I guarantee you they convert. I mean,
0: I don't disagree with you.
1: If they lose to UMass by 30.
0: I mean, maybe 40 at this rate.
1: When they lose by 30, if they lose by 40, you can't let Greg Schiano come back and coach another game. That would be the most.
0: Is that a bold pee at 753, week number one? First coach fired in college football, Lane Kiffin, then Greg Schiano?
1: There's no way, there's no path back from that.
0: What's his contract looking like?
1: It's Rutgers. It can't be that much.
0: Yeah, it probably can't. Although I read something earlier this offseason that they're in dire straits with their athletic department.

0: So I don't know if that would be a great idea to fire your coach after one game. Yeah. What's their schedule looking like? I haven't looked at.
1: Well, here's the thing that's problematic for Greg Schiano, Beamer, is that Rutgers,
0: that they play in the Big Ten,
1: has to play Big Ten teams after this.
0: On if, the road at Boston College next week? That's a loss. Home against USC? I mean,
1: if you can't beat UMass, who can you beat?
0: They play at home against Howard? I'm not sure about that one. Home against Indiana, Kurt Cignetti's going to be straight up putting cigarettes out on them all night. At Maryland, Maryland's going to win that game because it's the first 5 weeks of the season. At Northwestern, that's a loss. They got the new Ryan Field. Home against Michigan, loss. At Wisconsin, loss. Nebraska, loss. Penn State, loss. Michigan State, that's the game, Austin.
1: Oh, boy.
0: That's the either the two or three wins.
1: That's in Piscataway?
0: That's in Piscataway. The Saturday after. What a kick.
1: What a 52-yarder. Just stone cold 50 nuts.
0: 50-plus yard. That thing was good from 65.
1: You've got a UMass kicker strutting and pounding his chest on your field. That's it. Remove Greg Schiano immediately. Like, that's it.
2: They're down 20.
1: This kicker, he's 5'6". That he was walking off the field looking like Ric Flair.
0: Of an elephant.
1: Though. Woo! Wheeling, dealing, son of a gun, all over High Point Solutions Stadium, whatever it is.
0: The first article I read or just clicked on when I typed in Greg Schiano contract. Greg Schiano is finally armed with Big Ten NIL war chest.
1: Oh, yeah, he spent it well.
0: Gives Rutgers 17.296 million reasons to keep him at the helm no matter how the season starts. Oh, no, Donnie. What a disaster.
1: Huh.
0: That's no good at all.
1: Yikes.
0: They're getting bludgeoned, man.
1: What did he do for the last 9 months?
0: I don't know.
2: Is he playing golf like Hugh Freeze?
0: He's no Joe Haremsniak. I'll tell you that much. I don't even know what this dude's name is. But
1: Joe Harasimiak.
0: Harasimiak. Hey, that's a name to watch out for. All right, when we get to December and we're talking about Power Four jobs opening, this dude for UMass,
1: he's not going anywhere other than Rutgers.
0: There's 17.296 million reasons to not fire Greg Schiano.
1: They need Joe Harasimiak back to fix that program. That was at the height of Rutgers' return. That when they earned the S, he was the defensive coordinator.
0: I know. He did it. Brick by brick.
1: He would walk over broken glass.
0: He's no Nunzio Campanelle, but
1: he just needs to walk over to the other sideline when this game is over and say, thank you for your services, Greg. We're going to work out the buyout for you, but this is my job now.
2: Thanks for paying us to come beat you.
1: Look at me now, Greg. I'm the captain now.
0: I'm the captain now, and I'm going to get stuff your face for everyone. Austin, I had a terrific time with you here this evening. I had so much fun. Let's do it Tuesday.
1: Okay.
0: After what is hopefully a big Buckeye victory.
1: Can't wait.
0: Everyone have an awesome rest of your evening. We got the Browns preview show up.
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19: That weird week between the end of training camp and the beginning of the season. We've arrived to it, but there's still a lot to go over, and there's still a lot to do to get ready for the 2026 season. Let's cover it all, shall we, on the Cleveland Browns preview show, all along the University Hospitals Cleveland Browns Radio Network. Good evening, friends. Ken Carmen alongside of Gerard Cherry. Gerard, good evening to you, my friend.
20: Good evening, Kenneth.
19: Oh, you sound wonderful, as always. Let's take it away with four downs.
21: First down.
19: You know, you look wonderful, too. Everybody needs to know that as well. And I can't smell you, but I'm sure you smell wonderful, too. All right. Browns' initial 53-man roster is set. We're officially going to have three quarterbacks here. Dylan Gabriel is on IR with a back injury. You got four running backs. Michael Burton, fullback. Gerard, we got a fullback here, baby. Right. And then six wide receivers, three tight ends, 10 offensive linemen, 9 defensive linemen, including the tackles and ends and edge fellas, 5 linebackers, 10 defensive backs, 3 specialists, a partridge in a pear tree. Your thoughts on the initial 53-man roster? You know, it's always a different makeup when you have offensive slash defensive coaches. 10 offensive linemen. We thought he might keep 10, and Todd Monken decided to keep 10.
20: Yeah, he certainly did, and he has the liberty to do that because he is the head man. But what I'm thinking, Ken, is one, we'll get the chance to talk about 21 personnel. When was the last time you heard that with a Cleveland Browns football team? And what I'm talking about, that means two running backs in the backfield with one tight end. With that being said, the roster itself does not surprise me. There's one guy who I just feel bad for because I thought he was going to make it, and then in the last minutes he gets released, and that's Julian Okwara. And this happened to him a couple years ago where I thought he made the roster, and then something similar happened as well. But overall, the composition of it makes sense. I understand why we kept four as opposed to just three quarterbacks because, again, finding quarterbacks in this day and age is dang near impossible. And if you've developed some guys who you really like what they're doing, why start anew if you can potentially keep them? So I see where we're going with this. Now, from a sense of feeling like we're light at certain positions, I would certainly look at the linebacker room as well as the tight ends and say that we have very low numbers there.
19: where we're about to get to something like that here as we get the second down.
18: Second down.
19: All right, the waiver claim is in the books. Some tweaks have already